0: As I say, we've done a lot of work on the training pitch. We've done, I think, the performances in the games have been pretty good. So we're still in good spirits going into next week.
1: Inter have completed the transfer of Jed Spence from Spurs for a package believed to be worth £30 million. We understand Newcastle are stepping up interest in João Palhinha and are prepared to offer Bayern a permanent transfer. Villa are advancing in negotiations for Japan keeper Zion Suzuki, whose move to PSG has fallen through. And West Ham have signed Arne Engels for a championship record £22 million from Celtic. There's more on the live blog at TalkSport.com.
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6: Hey, very good morning. You're listening to Extra Time on Talk Sport with me, Ben Fletcher. Today felt good, didn't it? A proper football Saturday. The EFL's fully back in swing, and after a mad old World Cup summer, it's nice to have a bit of normality back, isn't it? Just the Premier League to go now, and it's got a lot to live up to already. Poor old Lincoln City. So close to getting a famous point up at the Riverside, and claims from the QPR fan base already, after that win at Portsmouth, they're destined to return to the Premier League this season. Bit too early to be making claims like that, isn't it? Let us know if you're on your way back from a game, or if you've got something you're desperate to get off your chest. You know where we are, 03717 223 344. Lots to discuss this morning. We're building up to the Community Shield live on Talk Sport. The race to become the next Scotland manager takes an interesting twist, with a man formerly of Monaco set to replace Steve Clarke. Tartan Army, you having that? 81089 on the text. That'll be 50 pence plus your standard network rate. We'll take our weekly dive into the world of non-league late-night 90s satellite TV enthusiast Stuart Weir has the first look at the morning's back pages, and The Athletic's Simon Johnson is standing by with the morning's top stories. Tweet the show at TS Extra Time or me at Ben A. Fletcher. WhatsApp us, WhatsApp voice notes, or call us on 03717 223 344. Pour yourself another cold one. Strap yourself in between now and 5 this morning. It's Extra Time on Talk Sport. I'm Ben Fletcher, and it's great to have you along. Good morning.
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0: Nice. Firm way to start Saturday night. DJ Johnny Hearn on the buttons. So I suspect the musical choices will be slightly left of field this morning, which is absolutely brilliant, by the way. No issue at all whatsoever with that. I loved my Saturday. I had an absolutely brilliant Saturday. Wife and kids away for most of it.
1: Oh.
0: So that was an absolute touch. Morning, Mark.
1: Morning.
0: Yeah.
1: Oh,
0: good.
1: Yeah. House to yourself then?
0: House to myself, yeah.
1: Sat in your pants watching the telly.
0: Yeah. Yeah, basically. listening to Talk Sport in the garden, Match Day Live or Game Day Live with Adrian Durham. Absolutely brilliant. Not that I'm a company man, but I do enjoy that on a Saturday afternoon.
1: Yeah.
0: But it was just great. It was just a real nice Saturday to have a semblance of normality back. All the football's back. The Premier League, I know, isn't back till next week. But it just feels like, not to wish the summer away, but everything just ticks that little bit better when all the sport's back, in my view. And we can sort of go through the weekends and we have our little rituals and that sort of thing. And yeah, it was really, really nice. Really, really nice. Messages flying in already. Rob Stainton, Lincoln fan, long-term supporter of the show. Morning to you, Rob. So close for the Imps today to lose in the 91st minute was a blow, but we'll take a lot of confidence knowing we can compete with the best of them in the Championship. Have a great show, lads. Thank you, Rob. Yeah, poor Rob, Lincoln City. Minutes away, the open scoring probably a little bit too early up at Middlesbrough. But if they play the way they played first half, the Imps will be all right. I'm still backing them to be an outside shout for the playoffs, by the way. Brian, the Coff fan's been in touch. Morning, Ben. Morning, Mark. He says morning, Stu. It's Johnny on the buttons today. Fantastic 2-0 win over Monaco Friday night. All ready for the Premier League opener against Arsenal on Friday night coming. Yeah, Brian. Premier League on its way very, very soon. Cov Arsenal live on TalkSport as well, by the way. Maybe give us a call next week. You'll be celebrating or commiserating, I'm sure. I've got a funny feeling it might be a draw. Oh, by the way, Mark, our horse.
1: Yeah.
0: Placed.
1: Oh, that's amazing, isn't it?
0: It was all right, wasn't it?
1: Yeah,
0: You weren't on it, though.
1: I know. Do you know what? I was half asleep, as usual, as I usually am on a Saturday, and completely forgot, but yeah, it came second, didn't it?
0: It did, yeah. Placed. So, placed at 12s. So, it's sort of this hour our top tips to Tony McCormick, but the one that I tipped came in, and his horses didn't.
1: Oh.
0: Just saying. Well, not that I'm a professional tipster, and we love Big Tony, but...
1: Yeah. Well, can we, just get you to do it.
0: So save us a bit of budget. If you believe we have such a thing. It's Johnny Hearn on the buttons this morning. Johnny, good morning to you. Dave Graham has messaged us in, or messaged us in. Messaged, is that right? Messaged us in. Is that the right grammar?
1: Kind of works.
0: Has messaged to us.
1: We get the drift.
0: Yeah, you wait it out. good morning, Ben. What was that opening track? Was it Dread Zone?
2: No.
0: It wasn't. What was it?
2: It was, I'm trying to read out, Groove Armada.
1: Oh, I love that tune.
2: But I Feel Good.
0: There we go.
2: I Feel Good, even though it was Groove Armada.
0: Oh, really? Not a fan?
2: No, it's all right.
0: You'll take it. Villa fan, John, did you see the Super Cup during the week?
2: I did, yes. Yeah, a bit disappointing. But,
0: yeah,
2: but we've got most of the players out, or we've either sold them or they were unfit or still coming back from the World Cup. So
0: one of those, isn't it? How do you feel heading into this season?
2: Do you know, we've signed some good players, and all the players we've signed are out injured.
0: Yeah. It's one of those.
2: We're going to miss the first couple of weeks. So I don't know. We're going to be playing a B team for the first 2 weeks. And given that our second game is against Arsenal, I think it's going to be like last season. We didn't win a game until game six.
0: But finish. It's not about how you start necessarily.
2: That's very true.
0: It's about how you finish. And that could not be truer than from a Woking supporters' point of view, which is me. Bottom of the table, 2 defeats, yet to score a goal. And our manager, our former manager, and emphasis on the former, Jermaine Defoe, walking out on the club 2 weeks before the start of the season. And our interim boss saying after last week's defeat at home to Sutton, we're effectively only 10 days into pre-season. So whatever club you support, it could always be worse. So if you're feeling down in the doldrums today, if you've been dead excited about the start of the EFL returning, if you've toddled off to your first game with your season ticket and your scarf, not that you'd need a scarf with the heat and humidity that we had certainly in the southeast of England today, it could be worse. And if you want to get something off your chest, by the way, we're here for you this morning. 03717 223 344. If you're on your way back from a game. Many of you at this sort of time, maybe you stayed for a couple after the final whistle and maybe you're heading back in the car now. Give us a call, send us a voice note, drop us a WhatsApp, let us know what you're up to in the wee hours of this Sunday morning. DJ Teron's been in touch. Teron Murray just finished DJing at a wedding at the Sunday in Brooklyn, Notting Hill.
1: Oh, wow.
0: Sounds very posh.
1: He gets some amazing venues,
0: doesn't
1: he? He does.
0: He gets some great venues.
2: Day early, isn't it? It's Saturday last night.
0: I assume the venue is called The Sunday in Brooklyn. That's a hell of a name for a venue, isn't it?
1: Yeah, just a bit. Big old
2: it's not
1: sign.
2: Not even in Brooklyn.
0: Yeah, Brooklyn, Notting
2: Whoever
0: Hill.
2: Owns that place, they've really got it wrong.
0: Yeah. Yeah, they've got a bit confused.
2: Small clientele numbers there.
0: Yeah, very much.
2: People getting very confused.
0: Very, very niche. Taron, do clear that up for us. Premier League football is nearly back. Yeah, absolutely. Well, that's interesting. We've had a Cough fan and an Arsenal fan text in very short succession. Of course, that is the opening game of the Premier League on Friday night, live on Talk Sport. John in Dallas, 03717, 223344, 10 days over 100 degrees in Dallas. Think we've got it bad here. I went for a 5k run earlier on. Not that I like to go on about my running, but I thought it got to about 2-3 o'clock and I thought I've not actually been out since I got back from Menorca, carrying a little bit of extra holiday weight.
1: Yeah.
0: I went and saw Sheik and R. Rogers on Thursday at Broadhill Gardens. Brilliant gig that was. But again, sort of was hydrated, perhaps not in the most advised way.
1: Yeah.
0: So I'll go for a run and I tell you, the heat and the humidity.
1: I don't know how you can do it in this weather. I barely walk.
0: I love the heat and I love the sunshine. Yeah. I think I said this on yesterday morning show, walking down the beach to Menorca and Callum Bosch. Love it. It can't be hot enough for me, but it did feel very, very close. Yeah. And almost to the point, I said it to my wife, I'm at the upper end of my comfort zone here. John, yeah, so 10 days over 100 degrees in Dallas. I mean, it could always be worse, couldn't it?
1: Oh, that's crazy.
0: Great to hear Adrian Durham doing his first classifieds of the season. Absolutely right. The only station that I think does classify is the other lot don't anymore, do they? Over the road, as a former colleague used to say. The late, great James Alexander Gordon. But no, it just feels like now the football season's back. And we've got to wait for the Premier League. But everything else, all the other fixtures are in place. All the other leagues are up and running. I just feel that little bit happier. There is a semblance of normality over the weekend. And we've got lots to look forward to, of course. Scott from Wigan. On about the horses, my mate won 46 grand on Friday. A £2 lucky 15. He had two 14-1 winners, a 10-1 and a 5-1.
1: Oh, how
0: about that?
1: That's crazy.
0: Yeah, bit of beers are on him then, Scott, eh? Better believe it. Hi, Ben and Co. This is Chris. I'm genuinely worried about Arsenal this coming season because I know them. I strongly believe they'll sleep after achieving. My gut instinct is usually right and I'm very concerned. Pre-season was very poor too. Chris in Old Windsor, Arsenal fanatic. The problem with talking about Arsenal and Talk Sport is people just assume you're rage baiting. Mm-hmm. You've only got to say the word Arsenal and the switchboard lights up. Why are you talking about us? Why are you not talking about us? So I don't feel like you can win. But I have been consistent about this, and I said the very same thing to Jacob Hawley when I was guest hosting the Transfer Insiders earlier this week on TalkSport. I had a lot of fun with him. Very talented young man indeed. But I do think that Arsenal winning that title last season, it'll be very interesting to see how they react. Will they be hungry for more, or will it be the case that they'll be giving 10, maybe 15% less because they have achieved something they've not achieved for many, many years? We saw it with Liverpool when they won their title. They didn't go back-to-back, did they? Klopp won it, and then he had a terrible season. Once you achieve something so monumental, so historic, that it's taken you 20-odd years to try and do, I just think the collective, from everyone at the club, it would be interesting. Very, very interesting to see how they react. So, Chris, I appreciate your candour. And if you're an Arsenal fan who reckons you are going to do the double, I mean, let's be clear, they are they're the ones to beat. They did it last year. They're the most stable. They're the only club in the top four, top five, top six. If you don't include Michael Carrick, who kept their manager, who looked the most lethal. But I don't necessarily make them champions by default. Ain't going to be a 10-15 point job this season. No way. 03717223344. Let us know what you think. As I say, where in the world are you? We've already had a message in from Dallas. So 10 days over 100 degrees. We had a message yesterday from somebody, Mark, saying that talking about the grass being very, very brown and yellow. And he said, but all the weeds are green.
1: Yeah.
0: And I noticed that when I was on my run earlier.
1: Yeah.
0: And you've got this really sort of like straw-like grass. I mean, they're calling it tinder, aren't they, really, in terms of how dangerous it is and not surprising at all, really. But then these really bright green weeds.
1: Yeah.
0: And I thought to myself, how have they got enough nutrients?
1: Yeah.
0: But the grass hasn't.
1: They're just big, bad and butch, aren't they? You know, little blade of grass and a big, bunch of stinging nettles.
0: I can't remember the last time I saw a green lawn. It's like being at the beach in East Surrey.
1: Yeah.
0: All the dust that's getting kicked up like sand.
1: I mean, I must say, I did see a piece in, I think it was Mail Online in the week about celebs and their lovely green lawns at the moment.
0: Oh, yeah.
1: And they've got these aerial shots with the drone and the whole place is just parched around it, and there's this little oasis of greenness in the middle of
0: greenery,
1: it. It's quite funny.
0: Yeah. So we're lucky where we are in Reigate Manstead in East Surrey. We haven't got a hosepipe ban at the minute.
1: Oh, no.
0: Everywhere around us has, but we've got something called underground aquifers, whatever they are. Cool. And apparently, yeah, so I've been using my hose. No worry about being grossed on by the neighbours. And I'm off for a gas barbecue later on as well. So don't grass me up. Mind you, no pun intended about grass. But, I mean, gas barbecues have got to be the safest that there are, haven't they?
1: Yeah.
0: When they're no fun whatsoever. And it isn't a barbecue. Let's be clear. It's an outdoor gas grill. It's a gas cooker.
1: Yeah, yeah.
0: It's an old school. It's not a barbecue, in my opinion. But... surely not really any flame or anything like that. Perfectly safe.
1: Yeah, I think they're mainly worried about these little portable ones, aren't they? And they're a bit rubbish anyway, to be honest, aren't they?
0: Your phone hasn't gone off today with another alert?
1: No, but my watch did.
0: Did it?
1: So, yeah, because I didn't catch the one yesterday. I turned the watch on today. All of a sudden, it's like beeping really loud and had the alert thing come up. It's like, please.
0: I mean, I don't want to revisit this. We did talk about this yesterday, but I was very, very miffed. How many notifications did you get, John Hearn? I got three. My wife had four telling me not to light a barbecue up on the common. I mean, is that the best way of a national emergency channel? I know that the wildfires are very, very dangerous. People are losing their homes. We don't need to go into how serious a subject it is, and people need to take collective responsibility. But I don't need to be alerted at three times between 7 and 10 p.m. for a good old-fashioned bit of common sense.
2: I had one on mine. My dad doesn't have a smartphone. He has a really dumb old phone, so he didn't get one. Now, I got one... which I don't mind getting the alarm saying, you know, about the risk of wildfires. It was slightly late, given that in the village where my dad lives, there was a massive wildfire, which the fire brigade had been putting out all day.
0: Oh, dear.
2: So it was about 12 hours too late for us. But I did get one.
0: Yeah, fair enough. Well, I mean, one, we had somebody yesterday that had five.
1: Yeah.
0: It just feels like overkill. It's an important message. Don't at me. It's an important message. People need to use their common sense, and it is obviously a national emergency. But to get, really? I honestly thought we were being invaded or something terrible was happening on a national scale.
1: I mean, I feel really sorry for the people in Wales that they first got the message in Welsh. So it's all of the non-Welsh speakers, like, worry, what does this mean? Is it World War III or something? And then 15 minutes later, they got it in English.
0: Yeah, exactly. Not a fan of that. But if you can beat five notifications... of the national government alert, whatever it's called, then do let us know. 81089 on the text. Dave Graham, weeds have deeper roots, Ben. Oh. So like trees, they stay green in droughts.
1: Oh,
0: how about that?
1: Interesting.
0: Well, is there not a way of harnessing like the grass to the roots? Could you not sort of... Is there not a way you've got to stitch them together?
1: An irrigation system.
0: As you may have gathered, I'm not a gardener.
1: Mind you, my garden's mainly weeds anyway, so it looks lovely.
0: I don't like to brag about the fact, and I'm really not about the fact I've got a nice long garden. It is great, big space, but it's a lot of work.
1: Yeah.
0: So you just end up not doing it, and you look out, and it's just like the wilds of, I don't know, you know, Earlswood Common or something. But we need to get some professionals in, I think.
1: Yeah.
0: Teron says it's just Sunday in Brooklyn.
1: Yeah, I've been having a look at their page actually. Very, very. Look at this.
0: Lovely.
1: Posh, look at that. It's posh.
0: It does. It was. It's Notting Hill.
1: He always does the decent venues.
0: He does. He does decent venues. Good gigs. Great playlist. Check him out. DJ Teron Murray on Insta.
1: Yeah.
0: Arsenal fan. How are you feeling about the start of the season, Teron? Let us know. 03717 223344. Gentlemen, John, Mark, thank you very much indeed for the time being. Lots to get through. We'll bring you another 1 second wonder a little bit later on. We will set up the one word wonder in a little while. Not right now, though. We'll do that a little bit later on in the show. We'll be hearing from Stuart Weir. He'll be going through this morning's back pages later this morning from 5 for both Talk and Talk Sport. We'll be looking back on Forest's pre-season with Max Scott. Max Scott, by the way, went to Jeremy Clarkson's pub this weekend.
1: Oh,
0: I think he's
1: camping
0: up in the Cotswolds.
1: Yeah.
0: So you never know, he might be listening.
1: That'd be cool. I told him to get some honey.
0: Bee juice.
1: The honey's really good there. I haven't been there yet. I really want to go to it, but I'm a bit worried about the parking situation. I was going to be hiking up the road.
0: Well, yeah, that's the problem, isn't it? I mean, it's a great, great thing, but like a lot of things, it's just... It's no fun if it's absolutely heaving.
1: Yeah, yeah.
0: I'm desperate to go one day.
1: Mm.
0: Thank you, gentlemen, for now. 03717 223344. 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
1: Game over. Norwich 0, West Brom 2. Jimmy J. Morgan with the goal. A solo goal cutting in from the left.
2: Charlton 2, Derby 1. Tyrese Campbell with the goal. Ball broke to Campbell. Left half of the penalty area, 12 yards out. He smashed it across the keeper into the far corner.
3: We've just got into injury time and it's Middlesbrough 2, Lincoln 1. They've turned this one around and it's Will Lancashire again.
4: Yeah, the return of the FL, as you heard it on TalkSport and TalkSport 2. Brian in Cov, by the way, says that last-minute Will Lancashire winner won him 74 quid. Oh. Needed three goals in the Borough match on his goals, Acker. So I bet you treated yourself to a nice takeaway. More of your messages on the way shortly. 03717223344 81089 on the text. Tweet the show at TS Extra Time or me at Ben A. Fletcher. Morning Muse lover, literally just finished watching superhero movie. Don't ask why, but I watched it. Why? Fan of Leslie Nielsen? Absolutely. My one regret, I could have seen him at the New Victoria Theatre in Woking in about 2001. Didn't find out about it until too late. And it was like a one-man show, armchair, like, you know, stories about his life. Didn't go.
5: I love it.
4: Of course, far too late now.
5: He's just so, he was so good. And I used to love it when he used to do the interviews. He used to have that little thing in his hand, didn't he? It made the...
4: Which simulated passing wind.
5: Yes.
4: Next up, the Athletic Simon Johnson going through this morning's top story. Simon, a very good morning to you. How are you doing? Football's back, nearly.
6: Yeah, well, not nearly for the EFL fans, of course, but yes, it's good that, you know, here we go, sort of the real stuff is back. World Cup was a fun distraction during the summer, but this is our bread and butter, and let the drama commence.
4: Exactly. I mean, I don't want to wish the summer away at all and bring on the darker evenings, but there is something missing on a Saturday when you don't have the full calendar. And as somebody said earlier on, Adrian Durham's classifieds at 5 p.m. on Talk Sport. Without those, you sort of think, what are we all here for? You were at Stamford Bridge earlier on. Chelsea, a decent win for them, a friendly win over Real Sociedad. I'll ask you in a second what we learnt about the new manager, Xabi Alonso's blueprint. But really, the big talking point of the day was the mixed reaction to Enzo Fernandez. Civil war in the stands between different sets of supporters. Some were booing him, some were cheering him. What was that like?
6: Yeah, it was quite fun. Typical Chelsea, really. I conducted a poll because I'm that influential on my social media on Friday ahead of the deadline that Chelsea had set for Man City to make $120 million official bid, and over 12,000 people voted. So not quite the attendance at Stamford Bridge on Saturday, but very similar result. It was basically saying, "Oh, you know, do you want Fernandez to stay? Yes or no?" And it's 57% yes, 43% no. And at Stamford Bridge, it was kind of like a very similar vote because when his name was read out before the match, he was named on the bench. There were a few boos. When he came on, the boos were very loud, including when he touched the ball, but. Then there'd be this sort of rendition of Enzo Fernandez, you know, from a loud amount of fans as well. And then the boos started going again, and those that wanted to chant his name sort of tried to drown them out. It was, I suppose, if you're Enzo Fernandez, I actually think he's got the personality that actually kind of enjoys that sort of thing. He sort of strikes me as someone that revels in being sort of a public enemy number one. And he's going to face that anyway from non-Chelsea fans, even if he stays because of the World Cup, I'm sure. But I thought what was quite telling was that he only returned to training on Tuesday, so I think that's a good reason why he was on the bench in the first place. But when he came on for Reece James, he took on the captain's armband. And he sort of go, well, you know, if this is the guy that's heading out the door for sure... one, you sort of not sure he'd come on, and secondly, Alonso may have sort of instructed the armband to go to someone else. So, I still think there's sort of watch this space element. Like, if Man City do come in with £120 million bid, it's then up to Chelsea. What's essentially happened is the verbal agreement that Chelsea had with Fernandez and his representative that he could go for that figure is now gone. So it's a case of if City make a bid, Chelsea can sort of say, well, no, you've had your chance. We want to keep him now. But you still wonder that you know, we'll sort of

0: a player's desire to potentially leave, especially if Man City are offering him, or another club are offering him, a much bigger contract. I think that is partly to do with all this, that Chelsea haven't given him fresh terms yet. There's a very good chance he could still head out the door. I mean, £120 million is still that's a lot of money to turn down. But of course, Chelsea would then have to go and spend a big chunk of it on a replacement. And I think that is a big part of where they're coming from. It's very late in the day to go and sign someone of Fernandes's quality.
1: Yeah, and that I understand it from that point of view. I mean, I have respect in some ways for Chelsea for sort of imposing this deadline and saying, well, look, we've got to get our house in order. And it's a little bit like moving house, isn't it? The transfer merry-go-round. It needs so many different links in the chain to hit in the right way at the right time. It can be very, very difficult. So on the one hand, yeah, I get it. But as you say, if City or another club were to come in with 120 million or close to, or more, if you take in like performance-related bonuses and conditions and that sort of thing, do you really expect them to turn it down? Do you really expect them to dig their heels in?
0: I mean, it's a tough one, isn't it? Because, like I said, it's a huge amount of money, but then you only got yourself less than what, 2 weeks to sign a replacement. And from Chelsea's point of view, I can understand their frustration in that they've been pretty sort of honest from the get-go about what the valuation was to sign him. And yet here we are, sort of 3 months later, and I think they're a bit sort of like, well, come on, we shouldn't be messed about. But at the same time, no one's going to feel sympathy for Chelsea because they've gone and done this to many other clubs themselves. I mean, at the moment, if you were to ask me sort of what the chances of him staying compared to going, I would still sort of lean 60-40 to him going, because I just suspect with City getting Rodri out the door, Reinders as well, you sort of put that money together and it sort of basically adds up to the 120 million. And Enzo Maresca, Fernandes enjoys a great relationship with him. And that was a big part of why Fernandes became unsettled, of course, when Maresca decided to leave at the beginning of the year. So I'm sure the chance to be reunited with Maresca would appeal. Plus, of course, City are in the Champions League and Chelsea aren't. Fernandes might look at that and go, right, that's the place to be right now. But certainly watching his body language as he left the pitch, it didn't sort of feel like it's a definite goodbye. He wasn't sort of, soaking in the scenes and sort of waving to everybody. It still felt like he probably doesn't know what's going to happen over the next couple of weeks.
1: And just from Chelsea's point of view, I don't understand why they would want to strengthen a title rival in Manchester City, because I genuinely believe, and I've been saying this long before Jason Cundy, by the way, Chelsea are my dark horses for this season. If we're operating on the basis that Arsenal are going to win the title and defend it, and there's lots of ifs, buts and maybes and jeopardy there, I think the lack of European football is going to be a massive, massive benefit for them. They've recruited very, very interestingly over the summer, and they've gone down a very, very different route to what they usually do. If they were to sell Enzo Fernandes to Manchester City, they're strengthening one of their potential rivals. And I don't see why you do that. Yeah, it's a lot of money, but as you say, now the deadline has gone. If they do dig their heels in, I would not be surprised by that one bit. Manchester United had a friendly today, didn't they? And a 4-2 defeat to AC Milan. You can't read too much into pre-season friendly results. If you win convincingly, it doesn't mean you're going to win the title. If you lose badly, it doesn't mean you're going to get relegated. But when the Oppo manager is the much maligned Ruben Amorim, the optics aren't great, are they?
0: No, they're not. And also, conceding 4 goals isn't good. I mean, I actually saw, forgive me for going back to Chelsea, but Chelsea played AC Milan only last weekend and stuffed them 3-0. Again, it's not a it doesn't mean that Chelsea are amazingly better than Manchester United, but it's still a sort of a little bit of a red flag. I suppose the sort of the headline, apart from the defeat, was Marcus Rashford playing for Manchester United again and wore the number 9 shirt, which is interesting, although the club sort of stressed that don't read too much into that at this stage. But yeah, what is going on with Marcus Rashford? I mean, I must admit, I'm surprised that Barcelona didn't didn't make it a permanent. He seemed to be sort of doing very well there, and Barcelona opted to sign Anthony Gordon instead. But yeah, with a couple of weeks left in the window, is he going to sort of secure a move, or could he actually be part of things? I mean, I still think, as Rashford showed in the World Cup, he's still got a lot to offer at the highest level. But yeah, just generally speaking, yeah, I mean, United would have preferred clearly to not suffer such a disappointing defeat against their ex-manager just a week before the start of the season.
1: Yeah, you could really do without that. And one wonders how much of a revenge mission it was for Ruben Amorim, but I can't imagine his players would be any more fired up to do their manager a favour in those circumstances. I don't believe, if it was like a European game, then maybe, but a pre-season friendly, I'm not 100% convinced by that necessarily. But as far as Marcus Rashford is concerned, I said this during the week on Transfer Insiders, he wasn't afforded many opportunities during the World Cup, Marcus Rashford, but the one that he did take against Croatia, it was absolutely brilliant. And if Manchester United aren't going to utilise him and he's not to be sold, that just feels like a hell of a way. So if it does look like he is going to stay at Old Trafford and be part of Michael Carrick's plans, despite previously we were told player, agent, club wanted rid, that can only be a good thing for him, for everybody.
0: Yeah, and look, United will need a strong squad. Now they're back in the Champions League, of course, benefited from not being in Europe last season and being knocked out of both cup competitions in the first round, so only 40 game season. Now the reality bites of the strength of the squad. They'll obviously want to do better in both domestic cups, as well as go on a Champions League run and maintain their sort of a challenge at the, if you can call it that, from finishing third last season at the top of the table. They certainly want to be in the Champions League again next season, but you would think that sort of Rashford could help with that. But all the signs before this, of course, including his loan, was that he was now persona non grata. But a big reason for that was Ruben Amorim, of course. Yeah. So maybe Michael Carrick will sort of see, well, hang on, we're better with him than without.
1: And you'd think that Michael Carrick would know a little bit more about Marcus Rashford, having been involved with the club in a deeper capacity longer than Ruben Amorim was. So, yeah, one would hope, and certainly from England's point of view, to have someone like that coming off the bench, doing what he's capable of, can only be a good thing for club and country as well. Simon, let's move on to the potential next Scotland manager. And I'm going to do my best to pronounce this. Former Monaco head coach, Sebastian Pocognoli. Is my effort.
0: Yeah, we'll go with that.
1: We'll go with that for now. Close enough.
0: I'll call him Seb.
1: Yeah, Big Seb. Let's go with that. Big Seb, that'll do for now. A left field choice, said our European football expert Kev Hatchard. That's putting it rather mildly. We were told it might be Roberto Martinez. There was talk of David Moyes. There was talk of many managers, foreign and domestic. But this one, I think, caught a few people out.
0: Yeah, for sure. I mean, Scotland have only had one foreign coach before this, Bertie Vogts. But
1: that ended well.
0: Yeah, that went well. But, I mean, yeah, I mean, he did lead Union Saint-Gilloise.
1: Gillois.
0: Or Big Seb. led them to their first league title in 90 years, only last year. So he certainly achieved something there, but of course got the sack for Monaco after just one season, after seventh place finish in Liga. Likes to play attacking football, which you sort of have to say is a complete 180 from sort of Steve Clarke's style. And you do wonder whether Scotland have the tools to sort of play a more expansive game. But I'm sure the supporters want to see them give it a go at least. But then there's always that sort of inevitable question mark if they play more openly and results don't go their way and they struggle to qualify for tournaments again, that will obviously upset people. It was a bit like the David Moyes West Ham sort of scenario.
1: Yeah.
0: But you know, it's still a surprise and perhaps a bit indicative to the lack of options and sort of alternatives in terms of Scotland managers, Scottish people. You know, like yes, David Moyes is a name being bandied around, but he's got a very big job at Everton, which is obviously sort of quite a big club to walk away from at this stage. And I think Moyes fancies himself to still be at the highest level in terms of Premier League management. But yeah, let's sort of see if Big Seb can continue Scotland's run of major tournaments. Because whether you like Steve Clarke or not, it's still a very tough act to follow. The fact that Scotland got used to suddenly being in major tournaments on a consistent basis.
1: Yeah, and that's the expectation level now. Somebody who is the son of a Glaswegian, a Scotland supporter, I expect Scotland to qualify for Euro 2028. They've not got guaranteed host status. I know that there's a couple of reserve spots in, so they might end up getting through by default anyway. But after so many years of near misses under the likes of Gordon Strachan, the disaster of Craig Levein, Bertie Vokes as well, you've already mentioned, and Walt Smith and Alex McLeish didn't really, it was close but no cigar ultimately. Qualification is the expectation. I think the big problem that Scotland had at the tournaments that Clark did get them to was, you're right, they just looked like rabbits in the headlights. And even the 1-0 win over Haiti, the first win since 1990, it wasn't anywhere near enough. I think deep down we all knew after that Scotland weren't getting out of their group. Suggestions that you'll get a draw against Brazil, you'll get a draw against Morocco. Close, but again, well, it wasn't close really in there, wasn't it? They were absolutely thrashed, but ultimately there was a single point in it, a bridge too far. But Big Seb's job, it's not just to do better at the major tournaments, the expectation is to get there first. So start badly in Nations League or indeed the European qualifying when it gets underway next year, and he'll be a man under pressure, and the SFA would be an organisation under pressure.
0: Yeah, and particularly when you make a sort of left field or a bit of an unfancied appointment, that it's important that he gets off to a very good start and shows that he's the right choice, because you can imagine the sort of the relative grumblings early on if he doesn't. But you know, with players like Scott McTominay, who's really sort of come on leaps and bounds since leaving Manchester United, that he's obviously not the only decent player for Scotland, but there are good tools to work with there, and I think there was an understandable frustration that they were always playing with the handbrake on under Steve Clarke. It felt it worked. Obviously, you have to give Steve Clarke an enormous amount of kudos for his record, but at the same time, especially when it got to the tournament itself, it's just like, surely Scotland could have done a bit more and delivered a better account of themselves, because I think in terms of the World Cup just gone, there was this sort of feeling of all that hard work to get there and Scotland didn't really do themselves justice.
1: Yeah, and it was the Haiti game. That will be the one. When they look back, all those players will think we should have battered them. And they did batter them first half. They did everything but score the necessary amount of goals. And yeah, one of those things. Another the famous commentary after Euro 96, it's always a bridge too far for Scotland. And sadly, 30 years on, that is still very much the case. Simon, a very, very quick word, because we've overrun a little bit, on the Community Shield. Arsenal v Man City. Who needs this more?
0: I think Enzo Maresca and Man City, particularly Maresca, because you know the easy job of succeeding Pep Guardiola. You sort of want to, you know, I don't think Man City fans are sort of unilaterally sort of excited about his appointment. There will be doubts, because whilst he has an affinity with the club, with his work there with the academy, and then as Pep's assistant. In terms of him as a manager outright, his record is not exactly Guardiola level. So this is an early chance for him to lay down a marker that he is the right man to replace Guardiola and inflict an early sort of, I hesitate to use the word too much, psychological blow on Arsenal, because it is only a Community Shield. But yeah, I think it would just lift the confidence a little bit in that dressing room. Having fallen short against Arsenal in the title race last season, and sort of, yeah, if you're Arsenal, conversely, if they get the win, it will just send a message to everyone that they're ready to defend their crown.
1: Absolutely right. Arsenal City kicks off at 3, live from Cardiff. Here on Talk Sport for now, Simon Johnson of The Athletic. Thank you. Enjoy what's left of the weekend.
0: Cheers, Ben. Will do.
1: 03717223344, 81089 on the text. 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It's Talk Sport.
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1: You're listening to Extra Time with Acorn Insurance, supporting British taxi drivers since 1982. Bit of Maloko.
11: Oh,
1: very nice. Joe, the one thing that there's lots to love about working at TalkSport,
11: yeah.
1: And John Hearn will be able to relate to this as well, but one of the things that I find increasingly difficult is how long ago these songs were.
11: I know.
1: And you sort of think, like, 26 years ago.
11: Yeah.
1: But there are people who weren't born when this came out, and yet in my mind, this sounds quite fresh.
11: Yeah. It is fresh, isn't it? Yeah, never grows old.
1: 1999, if I'm not mistaken.
11: Yeah, I saw them at Glastonbury, actually, in the John Peel tent. Yeah, very good. Very good. This is just great music.
1: Rasheen Murphy, is that the lead vocalist?
11: I think so, yeah.
1: Very, very talented singer.
11: Mm.
1: Keep your messages coming, 03717223344. Muse Lover, watching superhero movie. He said, don't ask why. So we asked why. he said, you asked and I'm not rude. I wish I was rude. Anywho, had it on DVD. Mm. Remember those kids? Blimey. And yeah, the spoof genre. Am I right? Yeah, you are right. Love me a spoof film. Everyone knows Naked Gun. The one that you mentioned, superhero movie, I've not actually seen. But there's one called Top Secret.
11: Oh.
1: Which is absolutely brilliant.
11: Is it? Yeah. I haven't seen it.
1: It's kind of a mishmash of you've got like World War II German villains. You've got underwater Western scenes. It's just complete chaos. But yeah. Very, very funny.
11: Is it Val Kilmer?
1: Yeah, Val Kilmer's in it. That's absolutely right.
11: I should watch it. I mean, I love Airplane, the Airplane movies. Even though, weirdly, the Airplane 2, the producers didn't have anything to do with it.
1: Really?
11: The studio just basically...
1: Just did it. Yeah, I love those Airplane films.
11: Oh, great.
1: There's a great scene in Top Secret where Val Kilmer's character's crawling along like through barbed wire, trying to escape out of this prison, and he looks up, and the German boots are in front of him, and the camera pans up, and it turns out to just be a pair of boots.
11: Oh, brilliant. Oh, I just love all of them. And Naked Gun as well.
1: Oh, yeah.
11: I mean, they're just so good, even with OJ.
1: Oh, yeah.
11: Which is weird when you watch them now, isn't
1: Yeah,
11: it?
1: Exactly. But it is what it is, isn't it? And
11: yeah.
1: they were very, very good films. I remember watching Naked Gun 33 and a third. It was the Christmas movie back in the days when you record it on VHS. And we had a trip to Germany when I was in like year nine in about 1998. And I took the VHS along and we watched it on the coach. And a load of people hadn't seen it because I suppose being 13, 14, you wouldn't really see Naked Gun.
11: Yeah.
1: And got a few people into it that year. Absolutely.
11: Oh. Did you see Police Squad, the TV show that it was
1: Bits
11: based
1: and pieces,
11: on?
1: Bits and pieces.
11: That's worth watching because it's just genius.
1: It's
11: really
1: the bribing scene when they start bribing each other. You could go on, but yeah, some very, very funny scenes there. Keep your messages coming in, 03717223344. Michael Worth says, that person who said how much his friend won on the horses is rubbish.
11: Oh,
1: it's more like £4,900. How do you know? He was an accountant. And Teron says, if Arsenal can stay injury free and consistent, we might have a big chance at winning the league again. Hashtag COYG. I mean, Arsenal were the obvious choice to defend their Premier League crown, but I don't think it's a given by any stretch of the imagination. And I think if I had to pick a 1, 2, 3, 4 in no particular order, Chelsea will have a lot to say. United will have a lot to say. You can't write City off, but I don't think they're going to win the title this year under Maresca. Don't see it. So it'll be very interesting to see how Mikel Arteta can keep his troops fit? And what are the priorities now they've won the Premier League? Arsenal fans, would you rather win the Premier League again, or would you rather almost not write it off but not prioritise it and go after the Champions League? Because he came within a couple of penalty kicks of doing it last season. What are the priorities? Bill in Heightenland, Glasgow. Morning, Ben. Not a good day for the horses. Sorry to hear that. Did you manage to get hold of the chap who finished second to me last night with reference to getting the book? I'm pleased to say yes, we did. Oh. Was it Craig in Swansea? Top of my head?
11: Yeah, I think it was.
1: He's been contacted. I can see the book is waiting on the office manager's desk, and it will be posted on Monday morning. 03717223344. Boney, Ben, absolute quality as per. Thanks, Boney. £15 water voucher on the way to you, sir. Disagree with the pundit. All City fans right behind Enzo. Ooh. Is that right? Do you agree? 81089 on the text. Tweet the show at TS Extra Time. Or me at Ben A. Fletcher. Do stay with us. Lots to get through between now and five this morning on TalkSport.
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0: Yep, Saturday night, Sunday morning on TalkSport. It's extra time. It's me, Ben Fletcher, till 5 this morning. Loads of live football still to come. Watford versus Southampton in the Championship, 1:30 kickoff over on TalkSport 2. Max Scott presenting that one, back from his camping trip, one would assume, after spending the afternoon at Jeremy Clarkson's pub. Very nice. Your commentary comes from Joe Shannon and former Newcastle midfielder Darren Ambrose. And then it's the Big E, the Community Shield, Arsenal v Manchester City here on TalkSport at 3. And then at 4... this should be a Premier League fixture, but it isn't. It's in the Championship. Burnley v West Ham. 4 o'clock kickoff over on TalkSport 2. Again, Max Scott presenting that one. Commentary comes from Adam Bridge and former Scotland striker Chris Iwolumo. Time now, though, to bid you to come on and play the 1 second wonder. We'll be doing that at around 2:15. What is the 1 second wonder? It is a penalty shootout of Guess the Intro. And I'm led to believe that Johnny Hearn has selected the tunes for this morning's edition. So he has picked the tunes, which is a very, very rare thing, but it's normally me that does it. There we go. In at 4. Those boys, those cheeky rascals from Wham with Bad Boys.
1: Not half.
0: Not half. So 2:15, we'll be doing that. And is that right? You've picked the tunes today, John?
1: I have, yeah.
0: Nice.
2: Ooh,
0: are they bankers? Are they obvious? Are they a bit niche? What sort of level of expertise have you gone for?
1: There's a mixture of different decades. I think you probably know all of them. You just might not know them from from the list.
0: Yeah. But sometimes I don't know them, so that'll be useful. But yeah, the 1 second wonder. Give us a call right now. The phone's already lighting up. Tom in Rangers, Will in Brentford. Tom in Rangers. Tom, the Rangers fan, Will in Brentford. They will be taking your calls very, very shortly. The 1 second wonder basically is you versus one other listener. Penalty shootout of Guess the Intro. You'll get 1 second of the very, very start of a song. We need the name of the song. And the winner will be taking home a book. It used to be a TalkSport goodie bag, but we're not allowed to give those away anymore for reasons that I'll go into one day, but I can't right now. And you'll have a choice. We'll give you a choice of book this morning. It's When Maps Go Wrong and Why It Matters, This Way Up, which is brilliant, fascinating, hilarious, smart and funny, according to Richard Osman, and he'd know. Or Lando Norris, Road to World Champion. So if you like your F1, they're the prices that are up for grabs. The 1 second wonder playing that around 2:15. Get your name added to the list. We did Carry On Aging yesterday morning. A raft of callers booked their place, but then people either succumbed to the S word, and by that I mean sleep, the one we're not allowed to mention on an overnight show, or they just didn't pick up their phones. So if you get yourself added on, you'll have every chance of getting through to play the 1 second wonder at around 2:15 here on TalkSport. Looking forward to the Community Shield later on, Arsenal versus Manchester City. Interesting to see how Enzo Maresca sets his stall out. Mikel Arteta as well. Who has more to prove? I guess Arsenal need to prove that title win wasn't just a flash in the pan, don't they? They are the defending champions, rightly, I guess, for many people, the favourites to go on and defend it. But I don't underestimate the challenge of Chelsea. Don't underestimate the challenge of Manchester United. Disappointment for them in that friendly defeat to AC Milan earlier on. But it's not going to be straightforward. Yes, Manchester City under Maresca, there has been a little bit of stability issues, that players leaving the Etihad and whatnot. But I don't think they will be the challengers this season, the main challenges to Arsenal's title defence. I do see a situation where Chelsea and or United or both finish above Manchester City. Wouldn't be surprised by that at all. What say you? 03717223344. Talking about spoof movies and why not Moose Lover. aren't many of those around here. Muse Lover 86. Hot Shots and Hot Shots Part 2. Charlie Sheen was goated in those. They were great films as well.
1: Oh,
0: the Hot Shots films.
1: I think I saw, a long time since I've seen it. Mm. But it's like a Top Gun kind of. I forget there's so many of these things, really, you know, because obviously Naked Gun, there was like a horror one as well, wasn't there? Was it Scary Movie?
0: Scary Movies were good, yeah, I like those ones. But it was the lightsaber fight between the president and Saddam Hussein.
1: Oh, yeah.
0: just so surreal. Even putting on the Darth Vader, and he had this really like, funny voice like this, the Saddam actor. Very, very good. Oh. Spoof movies. Give us a spoof movie. Yeah. Not outright comedy. We want outright spoof this morning. 03717. 223344. Lots still to come. We'll be dipping our toes in the warm waters of non-league football. Absolute disaster for my club, Woking, obviously losing the services of Jermaine Defoe, who basically walked out on the club 2 weeks before the start of the season. We've lost two. We're bottom of the National League. And our interim manager came out last week and said we're effectively only 10 days into pre-season. So it's not looking good at all. But if you went to a non-league game today, let us know. 81089 on the text. 50 pence plus normal sending charges apply. You can drop us a WhatsApp on 03717 223344. You can tweet the show at TS Extra Time or me at Ben A. Fletcher. Dave Graham watched Top Secret last week for about the 10th time. I know a little German. He's sitting over there.
1: Oh, brilliant.
0: It's just silliness. It's just wonderful silliness you haven't really got to think about, you know?
1: Incredible. I mean, I know the original Airplane movie, which kind of kicked off the genre, they just looked at a really old disaster movie, bought the rights to it, and just pretty much copied it and just wrote loads of jokes in. It's just genius.
0: Which was the one where they went to the moon? That was the second one, wasn't
1: second
0: it?
1: Second one with Bill Shatner.
0: That was it, yeah, yeah.
1: Where he opens the door.
0: Yeah, and then shh, shh, that one.
1: Oh, yeah. Absolutely love it.
0: And the character, I can't remember his name, but the guy who plays like the old captain, and he ends up being the president in Hot Shots.
1: Yeah.
0: Can't remember his name, but absolutely brilliant actor.
1: Robert Graves.
0: Yeah, that was the one. Yeah. Absolutely hilarious. No longer with us, sadly. But
1: they played it so straight. That was the cool thing.
0: And that was what made it so funny. Yeah. And you don't know what's going to happen next. Was it the Shatner one where he's waiting at the door and it turns out
1: you think it's a screen.
0: You think it's a screen, but he just walks straight through. It's the sort of thing that my missus just doesn't get.
1: Oh.
0: I'll sort of watch it with him. She's like, this is just silly. Like, yeah, that's the point.
1: I think mine would be a bit like that as well. Yeah,
0: you know, loves a comedy, surreal. but not for that. Yeah. Thank you for now. 03717 223344. You are listening to Extra Time. I'm Ben Fletcher. This is Talk Sport.
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9: From the Sky News Centre at 2. Firefighters in Wales say they're continuing to tackle significant widespread wildfires, responding to a total of 14 incidents. We're told more than 100 troops have been deployed to help create fire breaks by clearing vegetation. Tom Morgan, a group commander at Hereford and Worcester Fire and Rescue, wants people to take a common sense approach.
10: We're really advising against things like the burning of the refuse, having barbecues, fire pits, but there are pockets of incidents as well where we're just trying to advise to be hyper-vigilant, so around things like discarded glass bottles. Even the smallest spark will actually result in the fires that you're seeing now.
9: A close friend of former Cambridge University professor Jason Arday says his life was needlessly cut short. The 41-year-old was found dead on Friday, days after resigning from his position amid allegations of plagiarism, which he denied. At least 47 people have been killed after a powerful 7.7 magnitude earthquake struck the Indonesian island of Flores. Hundreds of buildings have been damaged, with dozens of aftershocks hampering search and rescue efforts. Moroccan police have arrested at least 111 people after social media posts called for another mass migrant crossing into the Spanish enclave of Ceuta. It follows an incident 2 weeks ago when 72,000 people crossed into the territory from Morocco. Bonnie Tyler's coffin, draped in the Welsh flag, was brought back to her former home in Swansea yesterday as thousands lined the streets. The total eclipse of the heart singer, whose real name was Gaynor Hopkins, died in July at the age of 75. Councillor Will Thomas is chair of Mumbles Community Council.
11: She was clapping away at us when we were singing her song to her, so good spirits, you know, very always had time for people, and the whole community was extremely proud to have, you know, a global superstar living in the village.
9: Amy Hunt is one away from an unprecedented fourth gold medal at a single European Athletics Championship. She helped Great Britain's women storm to victory in the 4x100m relay in Birmingham. That's the latest. I'm Daisy Steele.
12: Talk Sport. I'm Steve Forbes. Will Lancashire's double denied Lincoln a point on their return to the second tier of English football in a 2-1 defeat by Middlesbrough. Borough boss Kim Hellberg told us he couldn't be happier with his new striker's attitude.
13: He drives himself in a brilliant way forward at the training ground every day. He's in every video session in terms of almost in the screen, watching and trying to add on and learn and talk football and then the quality to add on to. No, he's just brilliant and I'm so happy to have him here.
12: Fellow promoted side Bolton did claim a 2-1 victory over Preston, while there were further wins for Swansea, West Brom, Charlton, QPR and Millwall. It seems like Ruben Amorim got the last laugh over his former employer as his AC Milan side humbled Manchester United 4-2. United twice let their pre-season friendly lead slip, with Bruno Fernandes also missing a penalty in Poland. But Michael Carrick told MUTV he's not too concerned ahead of their Premier League opener at Hull next Saturday, live here on TalkSport.
14: We're ready for next week. I think we're in a lot of the boys will be better for the minutes. And yeah, as I say, we've done a lot of work on the training pitch. I think the performances in the games have been pretty good, so we're still in good spirits going into next week.
12: Inter have completed the transfer of Jed Spence from Spurs for a package believed to be worth £30 million. We understand Newcastle are stepping up interest in João Polinha and are prepared to offer Bayern a permanent transfer. Villa are advancing in negotiations for Japan keeper Zion Suzuki, whose move to PSG has fallen through. And West Ham have signed Arne Engels for a championship record £22 million from Celtic. There's more on the live blog at TalkSport.com.
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0: Lloyd Bridges.
1: Yes.
0: That was the guy.
1: Oh, I love
0: Roy,
1: it.
0: Roy! Roy! Hey, we're 20 years with that guy. He's showing a photo of the airbase.
1: Oh.
0: And, like, and you were saying just now, like the exact same shot with his cigarette.
1: Yeah.
0: He leans over in the exact same pictures behind him.
1: Yeah.
0: Absolutely brilliant.
1: Oh, he's great.
0: I picked the wrong day to quit drinking. Anyway, yeah, we love it. Mike Bassett, England manager, is another one. Charlie says it will never, ever be beaten. Hope it's not too soon to mention after this summer. Charlie in Watford, I don't think so. I think most people are over that. Could have done with a bit of Mike Bassett, couldn't we, in some ways. England will play far, far too. DC is WhatsApped us on 03717223344. Good morning, DC. Morning, Ben. Nice to have you back after a couple of weeks. Yeah, nice to be back, DC. I'd love to share your positive thoughts about Man United and the title chase. I've supported United for 42 years, but I'm not looking forward to this season. I fear we will struggle unless we pull two or three signings out before the window shuts. With the stress of the Champions League, I don't think the squad is anywhere near strong enough at the moment to cope, and I feel even a top six finish will be a struggle this season. I also think Carrick will be under a lot more pressure this season because of the way we finished last season, and with Eddie Howe on the sidelines, I wouldn't be surprised if United are not in the top four or near the top of the table after 2 months. Carrick, you get the push, and Howe will be in. DC, appreciate your thoughts. Stress of the Champions League. Is the Champions League stressful? I think the new format absolutely lends itself to Manchester United. There's not as much jeopardy. You can have a terrible campaign and get a playoff place, which I know is ultimately an extra game you could do without after Christmas and the New Year. But don't make it a priority then. Make a top four finish the priority. I mean, you're not going to write the Champions League off and play the reserves, but if you have to prioritise the top four place. You're not going to win the Champions League, so you don't want to finish bottom, but get the playoff place and then bow out after the new year. But I appreciate your thoughts. Eddie Howe to United. I hadn't actually really considered that one, to be honest. I thought Michael Carrick would be given a lot longer than his predecessor by virtue of his legend status at the club, by his long association at Old Trafford. But the idea that Eddie Howe is waiting on the sidelines, United fans, could you see him as a potential Manchester United manager? I always thought he was going to be next in line for England in a situation where Thomas Tuchel called time after this World Cup, or the FA called it for him. But maybe with that now looking like it's going to be a little way down the track, does he take the Manchester United job? Should it become available? And then maybe by the time after the Euros comes around and England may be disappointing, or Thomas Tuchel might have had enough by then, maybe that is the point where Eddie Howe becomes England manager, or will Frank Lampard have done enough by then? Oh, too many things to consider. 0371 722 3344. We're doing the 1 second wonder at 2:15. We're also doing the 1 word wonder this morning. DJ Johnny Hearn on the decks has been busy before the show putting all that together. So this is just for fun. Hashtag force fun on the text, on the WhatsApp. We're going to play you 1 word of a song, and we want you to tell us what that song is. John, what song have you got for us today? Ooh.
1: Mm.
0: Do you know it?
1: I do, I'm afraid.
0: Let's hear it again. Is it Duty?
1: Can't remember. I know what the song is. I can't remember what the actual word is.
0: Let's hear the word. Very, very interesting. 0371 722 3344. Not for the first time. I haven't got a Scooby-Doo. I'll have to hear that again. What song is that? What song is that?
1: You'll kick yourself when you hear it. It's a banger. It's a huge banger.
0: I feel like it's on the tip of my tongue. Someone's going to get it before me. That's the frustrating thing. Somebody will get it. And I'm like, oh, of course it was. About 8:10, 8:09 on the text, 50 pence plus normal sending charges apply. 0371 722 3344 on the WhatsApp. Tom went to watch FC United lose 3-0 at home to Gainsborough today. The Gainsborough goalkeeper had an amazing game. Off in the way sometimes. They keep you in it, don't they? And you throw the kitchen sink at them, but one man stops you from getting what you deserve. Not sure if these are spoof movies per se, but Four Lions, Four Lions is that's more satirical than spoof, but
1: yeah.
0: I guess it is bordering on spoof, isn't it?
1: Mm.
0: The brilliant Chris Morris.
1: Yes, and who was it? The guy who did Phone Jacker, wasn't it?
0: Yeah.
1: I never remember his name. I did a show with him once here.
0: Yeah.
1: Terry Tibbs.
0: Hello.
1: Oh, no, do you know what? It was bizarre. And he didn't have the prosthetics on, it was just incredible watching him do that.
0: I've read the news that night, and he threw it to me in character.
1: Yeah.
0: He threw it to me
1: and
0: in character.
1: And he had the guy who played his son there as
0: that
1: well.
0: That was it, yeah.
1: So random.
0: It was a Friday night back in about 2015 or something.
1: Yeah.
0: 11, 12 years ago.
1: Yeah.
0: Were you on the buttons that night?
1: I was.
0: Oh, wow, how about that?
1: Yeah.
0: So you learn something new every day. I'd totally forgotten about that. What a memory.
1: That was great.
0: The other one that Tom has come up with is Team America.
1: Mm.
0: Top tier comedy. That is a spoof. It's a spoof for Thunderbirds.
1: That's
0: and
1: so
0: Captain
1: funny.
0: Scarlet and Joe 90.
1: Yeah, I love it.
0: Really, really good. Do like that one. Dave, if you've never seen it, watch Bostock's Cup, a spoof football docudrama comedy with Tim Healy. Priceless. Also, The Rootles, or is it The Ruttles?
1: Oh, The Ruttles.
0: The Ruttles.
1: Yeah.
0: The Beatles spoof with... it's Rutland, isn't it? Yeah. The Beatles spoof with Eric Idle. Never seen that. Any good?
1: I've seen bits and bobs on YouTube. It's very funny, I think. Yeah.
0: I was having a conversation with someone this week who... I can't remember who it was, but they don't rate The Meaning of Life by Monty Python.
1: Really?
0: I think that's a really naive view. Meaning of Life is probably the weaker of the three, but it's still a very, very good film.
1: Oh, it's brilliant. Yeah. It's just so... That's the one with John Cleese, isn't it? Doing the sex education.
0: That's the one, yeah. thank you, dear. And then Death. It was the salmon moose.
1: Yeah.
0: And then one of them hasn't had the salmon moose, but they die anyway.
1: I mean, it's weird. I mean, my dad absolutely loves Monty Python, and I can... The TV show, I can buy into some of it. Some of it is a bit dated now, though, isn't it? But the films are amazing.
0: Yeah. Again, just silliness. I got into Monty Python when I was about 10. My dad didn't want me watching Viz.
1: Oh.
0: Because, obviously, at the age of 9 and 10, a lot of swearing in it.
1: Yeah.
0: In fact, I might even have been young. No, I was 10. And no, sorry, I tell a lie. It was Bottom.
1: Oh, really?
0: With Rick Mayall and Aid Edmondson.
1: Yeah.
0: And, he sort of said, I'll take video plus this for me. And he said, no, too much violence. You hit your brother. You're not having it. I was like, oh, okay.
1: Yeah.
0: He said, I'll record you something else. And Monty Python had been on the night before or something, and it was the Ministry of Silly Walks, which I absolutely creased myself out because it was just funny.
1: Yeah.
0: Tall man, awkward looking man doing silly walks. So he recorded me Monty Python and the Holy Grail.
1: Oh.
0: Which, and I loved it. At the age of 10, absolutely loved it. One or two risque gags in it.
1: Yeah.
0: But no nudity, no unpleasantness. You know, the older you get, you obviously appreciate it a little bit more.
1: Yeah.
0: But loved it. And, but I had to wait a little bit longer for Bottom. And before that, Viz, I tried to video plus Viz, and my dad saw the VCR kick into life. And I went, no, don't think so.
1: Not even a bit of Roger Melly.
0: Well, that was what did it. So he said, I'll sit down and watch it with you, and we'll see whether it's suitable.
1: Oh, dear.
0: And there was, I can't remember the episode, but it was the skit was called Blue Roger.
1: Yeah.
0: As opposed to Blue Peter.
1: Yeah.
0: And I thought, oh, this is, and it might, I sort of, I could see him settling into his armchair thinking maybe it's not as bad as I first thought. And Roger Melly goes, right, time to get on the puppies. Right. And that was it. VHS off. No. Go in the gum, and I never watched it again for many, many years.
1: Well, I used to have a VHS of all of them. I can't even name the other things that were on the tape. It's that rude.
0: Oh,
1: even
0: yeah, now. Exactly. Terry, you know what, Wit.
1: Yeah.
0: He was one of my favourite ones. Again, just because it was so surreal.
1: Yeah, yeah.
0: I'd be in a situation and then somebody would turn around and go, no, you're not playing football, you're in an exam hall. And it was all just a bit... Oh. It takes a certain type of humour, I think.
1: Yeah, I still love the comic, you know, like going into school on the bus, just giggling away, reading it, because there's nothing else like it.
0: It was, yeah, absolutely right. Brian in the Coffin, there was an original spoof mockumentary on the BBC. Not a lot of people remember it, but it was brilliant. People Like Us.
1: Oh.
0: I do vaguely remember that. Was that the one with the voiceover? Like the really deep guy with the deep voice who was in the thick of it?
1: Yeah.
0: Vaguely remember that.
1: I think so. Yeah, yeah.
0: People Like Us. I vaguely remember that.
1: I'm getting it mixed up with People Just Do Nothing or whatever it is.
0: Yeah.
1: I don't watch much live TV anymore.
0: I don't anymore. No. It used to be the case that I'd get home from work and want to watch something like a crime drama or something a little bit intellectually stimulating. And my missus wanted to just watch what I call wallpaper TV. But now she's the one that wants to watch it, like start a new series. And I'm the one who just wants to sit and just sort of stare or not think or have any sort of like intellectual stimulation, if I can put it that way. Do you ever watch Below Deck?
1: No.
0: You've not heard of Below Deck? So it follows these like luxury people charter yachts, and it follows these insanely rich people. And I mean insanely rich people who go on these boats, and it's all about the crew. So it'll be all about like this. So the cook falls out with the stewardesses, and then you've got the deck hands and the captain. So it follows these guys, and they're young people, and there's a Mediterranean one, there's one down under. And it's really, really good. It was great watching during COVID when we needed that escape. Really, really good. But I just reached a point where I thought, I can't watch another chef like fall out with a chief stew, as they call them, over something really trivial. But it's very, very good telly. My missus still watches that.
1: Yeah, it sounds a bit like sort of upstairs, downstairs, but on a boat.
0: And it's real. And it's real. Absolutely. It's based on actual adventures. And there's always somebody who gets too drunk. Someone always gets sacked because they're not very good at their job. But they get the tips. So they'll do like a 3-4 day charter, and they'll get like $1,000 in tips. As well as their pay.
1: We're in the wrong gig, mate.
0: But it's hard work. I mean, it's very, very hard work.
1: Oh, yeah. And it must be really hard work. Some of those people must be so demanding.
18: Wife used to do it. She was
1: really?
0: Did she really?
18: Ago. Yeah, she was a deckhand. And they used to work for 3 months and just get paid loads of money and then just take the rest of the year off.
0: Yeah. Oh. Well, where did she do it, John?
18: In South of France.
0: Oh, lovely.
18: Cannes.
0: Oh, very nice.
18: Yeah,
0: because the series goes like it's been in the Caribbean, it's been in Greece.
18: Oh, she went all over the world, but doing it.
0: Yeah,
18: she would get flown out to yachts because they needed someone.
0: Yeah,
18: she fell out with people, and she said she watches Below Deck. She says it's all true. Everything they're not putting it on. She says it was genuinely
0: because you do wonder like how I use the word produced. And you wonder whether there's like a producer in the air going, do you hear what he said about you just then, egging it on? But I'm glad to hear that it is sort of a reflection of reality.
18: Yeah, she says that's exactly what it was like.
0: But the amount of money you need to charter one of these yachts.
1: Oh.
0: I mean, they're tipping. So these people at the end, and they'll stand there and they go, oh, thank you very much. And if they're happy, they give the captain a big brown envelope. Mm. It looks like something out of The Sopranos. And there'll be like a $25,000 tip.
1: Oh, I know. It's just crazy, isn't it, really?
0: Have you ever chartered a yacht? 0371 722 3344.
1: I bet a few have.
0: More of your messages on the way shortly. I think we might be getting some correct answers to the one word wonder. I'll double check with DJ John, and we'll do that in a little while. But yeah, keep your messages coming. 0371 722 3344. Gentlemen, ladies, stand by your phones. The 1 second wonder is next on TalkSport.
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26: Eat my girl.
0: One second wonder time on Talk Sport. And we've got a truly international feel to this morning's edition. Before we do that, I have to just say I am kicking myself. Ian, hi guys, great show. Is the one word wonder? Yes, it is. You've got it absolutely right. Well done. One or two people getting it right. Let's have a little look. Stacky, the blue nose, you've got it. Who else? There was one more. Matthew Bennett, you've got it absolutely right as well. This morning's One Word Wonder, and we'll play you a clue shortly, but three of you have got it right. And how did I not get that?
1: Yeah.
0: I can hear it now.
1: Yeah, yeah.
0: It's funny, isn't it?
1: Oh, that's such a good tune. I love it.
0: Let's see if who will be kicking themselves this morning in the 1 second wonder. Will, the Brentford fan. How you doing, Will? Ooh, that was interesting.
27: Hello?
0: Will, how you doing? You good?
27: Yeah, really well, thanks. Could you hear me?
0: Yeah, pretty loud and clear. What are you up to this weekend?
27: Well, finished work at the pub and just having a little bit of a chill one this evening.
0: Nice. Been busy, still hot, nice and hot where you are?
27: Oh, goodness me, yeah. Yeah, it really is. It's crazy, but it's really good. Everyone's seeming to enjoy it. It's nice that it's cooling down a little bit at the moment.
0: Yeah, I think we drew a bit of rain in Surrey, and on Tuesday, I think it is. And I've never longed for... I remember in 2018, when we had a similar summer and it rained, and I literally went outside and just sort of stood and allowed it to soak through me.
1: Oh.
0: And I'm tempted to do the same, assuming I'm not at the Towers on Tuesday. Will, wait right there. You are up against Andy in Scottsdale, Arizona. And it says here, his missus.
1: Mm.
0: How you doing, both of you? Mrs. Andy, what's your name?
28: She just popped out, Ben, but I'm here. This is Andy. No, she's listening, and she's the superstar at this.
0: Oh, okay.
28: I'm terrible at this, and yeah. First time on the radio, but yeah.
0: Nicely done. So how does an Englishman end up in Scottsdale, Arizona?
28: Well, without giving him my life history, I obviously know Stuart.
0: Yeah.
28: Remember who was on last night. I've worked with him on a couple of projects. Used to work for a paint company, famous old English sheepdog. You know the company.
0: Yeah.
28: So, yeah. And I'm out here and retired and enjoying life.
0: Nice one. And remind me, what team you support, Andy?
28: Aston Villa.
0: Like good man. Johnny on the buttons, yeah? I thought you might have something to say about that. Super Cup, disappointing during the week, but to be expected, really. I mean, PSG are just too strong for any English club, I think, at the moment.
28: I think there are a lot of positives. I mean, I love that new centre-forward. I call him, like, you know, the Black Haaland, but he's really good.
0: Mm.
28: That John Miedo, I think.
0: Yeah.
28: Brian Maggio. I think he looks a real live wire for the season moving forward. And, you know, in Emery, we trust.
0: Absolutely. A slow start last year did Villa no harms, but let's see if he can be a bit quicker off the mark this time. Andy, thank you. Wait right there. William Brentford, you were first out the traps. Do you want to go first or second this morning?
27: I'll go second, please.
0: Oh, second.
1: Ooh,
0: hashtag mind games. That means that Andy, who's misses the brains, has just gone out. You're first.
28: No,
0: up.
28: She's back.
0: Oh, she's back.
28: She's back.
0: How you doing? What's her name? What's your name?
28: Stacey.
0: How you doing?
29: Stacey.
0: How you doing, Stacey? You good?
29: I'm good, thank you very much, yeah.
0: And you had a good Saturday night?
3: We have. Well, we're still very early. It's still only
0: of course
3: about
0: it is.
3: Six. Yeah.
0: What you got planned?
3: Good day so far.
28: So today, Ben.
0: Yeah.
28: We've done Spider-Man the movie. Love that. Then we went to lunch with our son. Then we went for a really nice ice cream. Then I had a nap, and now I'm here.
0: Nice.
28: Having a couple of beers. So, great day.
0: Well,
28: and it's my birthday on Monday. There you go.
0: So tomorrow. Happy birthday in advance. Let's see if we can give you something to truly celebrate. Right there, Will, Andy and Stacey, you are first. Remember, we need the name of the song. If you're 90% of the way there, I won't be facetious, I won't be picky, I'll let you have the point. But it's the name of the song that we're after. Andy, Stacey, in Scottsdale, Arizona, good luck. Here comes clue number one.
3: Lovely day, Bill with us.
0: Oh,
1: straight off the mark.
0: Straight away. Didn't even blink.
1: Wow.
0: How about that?
1: Amazing.
0: 1-0 to Andy and Stacey in Scottsdale, Arizona. Villa 1, Brentford 0. Will, the Brentford fan, what do you make of that?
27: Yeah, that's fair play. It's exactly what it was. Brilliant. 2-1.
0: Well, there is that element, but by his own admission, Andy is absolutely useless. So it's probably one and a quarter or one and a half, time and a half, if I can put it in pub overtime terms.
27: Absolutely. Makes it more fun.
0: Indeed. Will, here comes your first clue. Good luck, my friend.
27: Walk. Would you be able to play that again, please? I really don't know.
0: Remember, DJ John selected these. Not me today.
27: Yeah. I actually don't know that at all.
0: Blazed over the bar. Andy and Stacey, would you have got that?
28: Ben,

0: Yeah, my dog, my Labrador, Ben.
1: I could hear it. What's your dog's name?
0: Lottie. She's a chocolate Labrador.
1: Oh, lovely.
0: Chocolate lot. Yeah.
1: she got an ear for a tune?
0: No, I've asked her and she said, I ain't got a clue.
1: and gone for a drink. Gone for a drink.
2: It's when you're under pressure.
0: It's when you're under pressure, Ben. We haven't got a clue and we don't know.
1: Blazed over the bar. It is The Cure, Boys Don't Cry. Fans of The Cure?
0: Absolutely love The Cure.
1: Yeah.
3: Well, you should have got it then.
0: Yeah, I know.
2: You should have got it, Homer.
1: So that is a miss. So suddenly the door opens again for Will in Brentford. Would you have got that, Will?
4: No, to be honest, absolutely not.
1: There we go. Right, clue number two. And again, best of luck. Here it comes. You can hear it again if you like.
4: I believe I've got it, but I just don't think... I know what the song is, but I don't think I've got the title. Is it All Night Long?
1: What, by Lionel Richie?
4: No. Am I thinking of completely the wrong thing? Hold on one second.
1: Play it one more time for him, John. All night... No, I'm not being very helpful.
4: No. Is it not... Rock Me All Night Long?
1: Is that your final answer?
4: Yeah, let's go for it.
1: Incorrect. Ooh. Andy and Stacey, would you have got that?
0: No, Ben. No.
1: Beastie Boys.
0: Oh, Beastie Boys. Yeah.
1: Fight for your right to party.
3: What a tune.
1: Great tune. Will, do you know it, presumably?
4: Do you know where I was going? I was going like, Rock Me All Night Long.
1: AC/DC. Oh.
4: That's what I thought. It was exactly the same beginning.
1: Yeah, it's similar. I'll give you that. I can see where you're going with that. That's not too dissimilar. But two misses for the time being. Back to Scottsdale, Arizona. And clue number three for Andy, Stacey and Lottie. Here it comes.
2: It's the Beach Boys.
0: We know it's the Beach Boys, Ben, but we've got to give you the song.
1: Yeah.
2: Surfing
0: USA?
2: Is that it?
1: Is that your final answer?
2: Surfing USA.
0: Surfing USA.
1: Absolutely right. Nicely done. Two out of three. Beach Boy, did you get any surfing in Scottsdale, Arizona?
0: We're not by the sea.
1: No. Or lake, Ben, windsurfing.
0: Ben, we're about a 6-hour drive from San Diego, but it's nice in San Diego. So.
1: Oh, nice. Beautiful. Yeah. So, two out of three. Nicely done, guys. Will in Brentford, it comes back to you. Little bit of pressure. If you miss this, they'll be shooting for the match, but if you get it, you'll be firmly in their rear view. So, Will in Brentford, here's your third clue.
4: Lock the Casbah.
1: Off and running, Will.
3: Nice.
1: Great track, this.
3: Oh, yeah.
1: Will Smith covered this.
3: Did he?
1: Yeah. What was it? I remember the beat. Was it Willennium?
3: Oh, yeah.
1: Yeah.
3: Yeah, I've forgotten about that.
1: Yeah.
3: Yeah. It was...
1: There's a great, speaking of skits, by the way, there's a great Will Smith skit about his safe rap. You've seen that one?
3: No.
1: Oh, it's very, very good. And how his rap is really safe.
3: Yeah.
1: It's very, very funny. Oh. Well done, Will. Off and running. Andy and Stacey, it comes back to you. If you get this one right, the best that Will can do is drag you to a tiebreaker. Here comes clue number four on this morning's edition of the 1 Second Wonder.
2: No, I haven't got a clue.
0: Ben, we haven't got a clue. Seriously.
1: Seriously.
3: Oh, don't give up so easily.
1: Straight away.
0: Well, go on then, play it once more. No, Ben, no.
1: Will in Brentford, would you have got that?
4: I wouldn't, but I would have gone, everyone's gone surfing, just in case you're double bluffing everyone.
1: No, not at all. The track that you didn't get, Andy and Stacey, is Fun Loving Criminals, The Fun Loving Criminal.
3: Oh.

0: great track. But not to be. So, Will, an opportunity for you to equalise. Oh, well, I might have sort out a tiebreaker at this rate, you know. Will in Brentford. Oh, sorry. No, Will the Brentford fan. Here comes your fourth clue.
1: Could you play that game, please?
0: Of course.
1: I just don't know. Yeah.
0: Not landing?
1: It really isn't. I mean, it's definitely not Eye of the Tiger, which is the only closest thing I've got. So, no, unfortunately, I'm going to have to throw it over to three people in Arizona.
0: two people and a dog. Any other animals with you, Andy and Stacey?
2: Yeah, we got two cats, Ben, and another dog, a German Schnauzer, two lovely cats as well, young cats, yeah.
0: Got some animals like of Farth and Wood over there.
2: Yeah, no, they're great.
0: Ben,
2: and these songs are really difficult tonight. Can you do next week? They are really difficult.
0: These ones are tough. Johnny Hearn, whose music taste I absolutely admire, has been at the controls. I mean, some of them are classics. I mean, we've had Lovely Day, Fight for Your Right to Party, Surfing USA, Rock the Casbah, a couple of, but then I did chuck in the odd curveball. So it's 2-1 at the moment to Andy and Stacey. Will, the Brentford fan, it comes back to you. You have to get this right now, Will. Otherwise,
2: it's our go now.
0: Oh, sorry, it's your go, isn't it? My apologies.
2: Yes.
0: Will got that one wrong.
1: What was the last one, by the way?
0: The last one was Kink's Waterloo Sunset.
2: Oh, Waterloo Sunset.
0: Yeah. Great track. Instrumental by the sound of it. It was chatting that I'm doing.
1: Does that mean that I will lose if they get this right?
0: That's correct. If they get their fifth and final penalty right, you're out of it, I'm afraid. So let's see. But then you never know. Could still be a tiebreaker. You never know. Worst penalty shootout in history, but you're still in it by a long stretch. Andy and Stacey and the cast of thousands, here comes your fifth and final clue. Good luck.
2: Could you play it again, Ben, please?
3: No.
2: Oh, I know it, Ben, but I can't.
0: Nothing. Will, the Brentford fan, would you have got it?
1: Yeah, I believe it's actually Designed for Life by Manic Street Preachers.
0: Absolutely right. Manic Street Preachers, Designed for Life. Great track.
2: Well done, Will.
0: Delightfully 90s. So you finish Andy and Stacey with 2. It's now down to Will to force a tiebreaker. Get this right, we go to a tiebreaker. Get it wrong, and I'll have some explaining to do on Monday morning when the office manager says, "What on earth are you posting to America?" But let me worry about that. Will in Brentford, the Brentford. Where are you in the? You're not in Brentford, are you? You're a Brentford fan.
1: I'm not. No, yeah. I mean, I actually live in Gloucester. So I live in Gloucester, but I'm a Brentford season ticket holder still. So.
0: That's the one. Good man. Right, well, Will, without further ado, here is your fifth and final clue. Good luck.
1: Thank you.
2: You'll get that.
0: Oh. Mind games from Arizona.
1: Mm-hmm. How does it feel?
0: Is that what you're sticking with?
1: Yeah, might as well.
0: The song contains those lyrics,
1: but it's
0: called Blue Monday. It's New Order, Will. Which means you finish with 1 out of 5, I'm afraid, on this occasion.
1: That is terrible.
0: It happens, man. You know, difficult day at the pub. You've come into it. You're not in the right headspace. There's always next time.
1: No, not at all. Look, it's been absolutely fantastic. Thank you so much. And I'm really pleased that that you guys will send a lovely book over to the guys in Arizona as well. Honestly, and thank you for them because they've been really nice as well.
0: Oh, good man. Will, what have you got planned for the rest of the weekend? You working? Are you going to get some downtime?
1: Well, a little bit of adventure golf with my niece, and trying to yeah, get some new wheels on my car. And apart from that, nothing else much. But no, but it's, yeah. And also, having just watched Brentford beat Eintracht Frankfurt.
0: Yeah, was that about seven? Unbelievable. I was listening to it on TalkSport this afternoon.
1: Yeah.
0: Toby Gillis couldn't quite believe his eyes.
1: It's not too bad. I mean, we've played Rennes last week, and we beat them 4-2 and 7-0 this week. Yeah, we're looking hopefully forward to a good season. So, yeah, we will see.
0: Brilliant. Well, it's always great having you on. Enjoy the weekend, my friend. Speak to you next time.
1: Thank you so much. It's always lovely being on. Thank you very much. Thank you.
0: Thank you. And Andy and Stacey and the cast of thousands, Lottie, the Schnauzer, the cats, the dogs, the animals, the birds, the bees. Congratulations to you. You've won.
3: Thank you.
0: A 2-1 penalty shootout, Wim.
2: Yeah, Ben, thank you. And thanks to Will. Hey, and shout out to the Pines as well. I heard you mention those guys.
0: Yeah, do you know
2: yesterday?
0: They haven't been in touch for a while.
2: Yeah, I've got a buddy in Plano, Texas, which is just north of Dallas, and I went over for the England-Croatia. I flew back over there for the England-Croatia game, and I, you know, I was going to try and connect because they're a lovely, lovely couple.
0: Yeah.
2: So, but wanted to give a shout out to them and Will, and hey, loved the show, and we got the last one, by the way.
0: Yeah, I could hear. I'm glad you didn't say because your mic was live. I was like, oh, don't say it. Don't give it to him. Guys, you have a choice of book now. Lando Norris by Nate Saunders, Road to World Champion. It's like a photo book, sort of detailing how he became F1 World Champion. Or This Way Up, When Maps Go Wrong and Why It Matters.
2: Ben, if you could send it me, because I got a buddy who's a massive Lando fan. I'd love the Lando Norris book, please.
0: Absolutely fine. It's really heavy.
4: Oh, yeah. That's going to cost a fortune.
0: That's fine. It's all for a good cause.
2: Do you want me to get Mark? Do you want me just to text Mark with my full address?
0: He'll speak to you in just a sec. If you stay on the line, okay. Mark will chat to you in just a sec. But, guys, it's been lovely talking to you.
2: Ben.
0: Well done. Enjoy your evening. You're welcome on the show anytime. Lovely chatting to you.
2: Thanks, Ben. Appreciate it. Thanks, Ben.
0: Well done. Bye, guys. How about that, guy? How about that, then?
4: That was brilliant. Amazing. We should get the Pines on and get them all together.
0: Yeah, exactly.
4: We'll
0: do a couples edition for sure.
4: Yeah.
0: Maybe give away like a... I'm not making any lewd suggestions, but a couples book. I don't know what that would involve. Didn't really think that through, did I?
4: No.
0: Never mind. 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
0: A very good morning. Listening to Extra Time on TalkSport with me, Ben Fletcher. That was fun.
4: Oh, it's brilliant.
0: Commiserations to Will, who had a bit of a shock. We've had a message in saying, as a DJ, them songs are not recognisable. Four laugh, rolling around laughing emojis. I think most of them were.
4: Yeah.
0: I mean, I would have got Bill Withers' Lovely Day. I would have got Beastie Boys, Beach Boys, The Clash. the Kinks, the Manics, and New Order. So that that's probably three.
4: Yeah.
0: Three would have been enough to beat Andy and Stacey.
4: Yeah.
0: And the Animal Cast of Thousands.
4: Wasn't it nice getting a little glimpse into their house?
0: It was. It was when I heard the dog walk in.
4: I know.
0: I mean, I thought, just that sound travelling across the miles.
4: Yeah, yeah.
0: Absolutely brilliant.
4: Amazing.
0: Well, guys, enjoy your Saturday. I dare say Andy will be having a couple more cold ones. And indeed, Stacey, that book will be winging its way to you within the next week or two. And please do let us know as and when it arrives. Right now, time to check in with the wonderful world of Non-League with the Non-League paper executive editor, John Couch, as we do every Sunday morning on Extra Time on Talk Sport. John, a very good morning to you. How are you doing?
13: Good morning, Ben. How are you?
14: Yeah, not too bad, thank you. From a footballing point of view, not great. Bottom of the table, two defeats, but we'll come on to that shortly. Before we get into today's results, and there were some absolute brilliant games, some seven-goal thrillers, I see, five up and down the National League system. Earlier in the week, some bad news off the pitch for some clubs. Transfer embargoes for six National League sides. Most of them seem to be sorted out now, but the National League really cracking down on some rule breaches quite early on in the season. Not a great look.
13: Yeah, very much so. It was a bit of a clamp down. Nine clubs in total were penalised, basically for sort of submitting late information and not fulfilling financial obligations and sort of being transparent. Really, I think that's pretty much what it's all about. So nine clubs over the last 30 days. Braintree were the first to get their embargo lifted. That was after Carl Lisby joined Peterborough, and Braintree got a nice bit of bunce out of that one. And since then there was six clubs who were basically slapping an embargo this week, and most of them have been sorted, but there's still three outstanding. Edgeley are the first one still outstanding. We all know about them. Obviously, they've got a three-match suspension for their financial troubles, and FC Halifax, who expect their embargo to be lifted early part of next week, and Morecambe, who haven't said anything at all, obviously, which is a little bit concerning for their fans, who quite rightly sort of fearful after what happened to them last season, and the big publicity that got. So yeah, sort of reason for them to be concerned, but a little bit of a warning there for clubs that the National League aren't going to take any sort of late payments or late information are being presented. So yeah, that they're clamping down on that, and probably rightly so as well.
14: Yeah, I'd say so. In a world where we're trying to get three up, three down, and we're trying to have more teams going into the Football League, the National League system has to get its house in order, and no one likes it when it's their club. I never like to see it. Even rivals Aldershot, I don't like to, I want to batter them on the pitch, not see them get leathered off it, but I think certainly from a management point of view, yeah, all clubs, it's good to see they're keeping track of these things. Don't end up in a situation like, I think it was Isthmian in Division 1 South a couple of seasons ago, where the promotion race was decided by points deductions owing to registrations, wrong player registrations dating back to the October, which didn't seem right. But that's a story for another day. Let's look at the National League then. I'm looking at the table. 1, 2, 3, 4, 5, 6 teams are 2-for-2. There's all the usual suspects up there. I think Hartlepool, Forest Green, Borehamwood. I wouldn't have had Hornchurch second of the table. And Harrogate Town as well, flying out the traps, Hornchurch particularly.
13: Yeah, Hornchurch have had an absolute storming start, haven't they? Obviously, their first season in the National League. I think we spoke about them a couple of weeks ago. Mm. Their manager, Darryl McMahon, is someone who knows the league very, very well. But still, a very much an unknown quantity. No one really gave him a chance, and it was a good test for him last week. Good opening test against another team had come up through the Step Two playoffs. That was Kidderminster. They come through that with flying colours, 3-0 win there. That raised a few eyebrows. But I don't think anyone expected them to go all the way up to Barrow today and get a 2-1 win. What a great result that is! And if you get an opportunity, have a look on YouTube or any DAZN streaming, and have a look at Joe Kizzy's goal today. Their opening goal. Absolutely smashed it from 30 yards into the top corner from the fullback. Absolutely storming goal and good enough to win any game. But great start for them.
14: Yeah, really, really good. It's good to see. It's just great to see clubs come up and really compete. I mean, my club have been there before. You start really well, you drift away, but so far so good from a Hornchurch point of view. Boreham Wood, again, sort of decent enough start for them. But it is the usual suspects that have had that kind of really, really firm start. I did feel for Worthing today after their brilliant win at Carlisle last week, which I was desperate to talk to you about, but we were obviously both on our holidays. Took a 1-0 lead over Forest Green, but it wasn't enough in the end, and our old pal Sude came back to haunt them. And talk about good goals, that was one to watch back as well. Totally mugged off the goalkeeper.
13: Yeah, I mean, Worthy was out last week. I think took everyone by surprise, beating Gungaroy up to Carlisle on the opening day and winning 3-2. Carlisle obviously probably one of the, if not the favourite to win the division. So storming start from Adam Hinchwood's men, and within inside 2 minutes today against Robbie Savage's Forest Green, go a goal up, and all of a sudden everyone's looking at Worthing, probably thinking, wow, who's he? Yeah. Who are these guys? You know, I mean, what a start that is. Credit to Forest Green that they managed to get their house in order. I think Robbie Savage made a couple of half-time changes and changed things around a little bit, and they come back and they won the 1-2-1. Your old guy, Sude, apparently was unbelievable off the bench this afternoon, and was probably the difference between the two teams. So a really good result for them. It cements their decent start to the season. And I'm glad you mentioned Harrogate as well, because Harrogate were probably an unknown quantity, obviously come down from League Two last year. They made a really, really solid start. But don't forget with Harrogate, they've done their business very, very quietly, and that's a trait of their manager Simon Weaver, who's the guy who got them up into the Football League 6 years ago. He knows the league very, very well, and as I say, he just goes about his work very, very quietly. They picked off two wins out of two. They're sitting top of the league at the moment, and they're looking pretty good.
14: Yeah, Carlisle United, I'm surprised to see them down in the doldrums. Yes, it is only two games in, but under Mark Hughes last season, again, it's a side that you and I spoke about many times, being in the mix for automatic promotion, fell away in the end. I've been putting it off, John, but we'll have to mention my club, Woking, bottom of the table, two defeats from two. Apparently, the reports from the North East were decent enough in the first half up at Gateshead, but I think a lack of pre-season, as our interim boss, Craig Ross, put it, the Jermaine Defoe saga, the hangover from that really costing us in these early games. And I don't want to get cocky and arrogant and say we're too big to go down or anything like that. I do think we'll pull through. We've demonstrated time and time again that from a decision-making point of view, the club seemed to be doing the right things at the right time. So the things that need doing, I'm sure, will be done in due course. But on the pitch at the moment, for Craig Ross last week to turn around and say we've only effectively had 10 days of pre-season, and that being on match day one, ain't a good look for the Cards.
13: Yeah, bit of a tough one, this one to swallow, I think. I mean, horrible treble all the way up the Gateshead, but you're playing a team who really are not expected to sort of pull up trees this year. I think if you look at your fixtures, you think, okay, Gateshead away, that's probably one when we're going to need to sort of pick up points. And decent enough first half, as you say, but manager Craig Ross was a bit scathing of his team's performance in the second half, and I think you could be right. I think it could be this Jermaine Defoe situation and the lack of pre-season sort of coming home to roost. I looked at some comments afterwards from some of the Woking fans. They're really not happy. There's obviously a real disconnect at the moment between the hierarchy and the supporters, and I just wonder sort of how long it is before Woking do make a permanent appointment. There's certainly some good managers out there, and Woking is a massive pool for those managers. I just wonder how long they're going to swallow this one up for, because at the moment it's looking a little bit toxic there, and that's not the way really things are done at Woking over the years. Traditionally, and they've always been a very close knit club, and it's not a good look really, sort of being toxic so early on in the season.
14: Yeah, and the Craig Ross-Jake Hyde combination last season, after Neil Ardley left the club, yes, they'll have the backing of the fans, and I think there's certainly no ill feeling towards them, but yeah, certainly my feeling is we need to get something sorted and quick, because you're right, two very winnable games in Sutton and Gateshead, Fylde and Exeter, who we've always done very, very well against. I think we beat them to stay up the season before last, but they've had a decent start as well, up somewhere like fourth or fifth in the table, but we shall see, we shall see. There's always next week in this league, isn't there? International League North, the standout result for me of the day was Hensford 3, Scarborough 4, and Bedford 2, Darlington 3. We always talk about the National League pyramid being like the championship, or I certainly regard it in that way in terms of the entertainment value. But a 7-goal thriller at Hensford, whew, absolutely brilliant.
13: Yeah, very much. I mean, Hensford are really one of the clubs that come up. They've spent very well, spent some big money as well this summer, and look pretty good. They've got some really, really good players at that level. I think they're going to be one of the sides to beat this year. So, you know, for Scarborough to go there and put 4 goals past them, the big crowd's always there at Keys Park. Credit to John O'Greening at Scarborough. He got him into the playoffs last year. No one ever talks about Scarborough being up there or being potential promotion candidates. They're always like the also rans. But they just have this knack of upsetting teams just when you least expect them to. And John O'Greening could have gone elsewhere. He could have got jobs wherever he wanted. He's played for Manchester United. He's high profile. He's a nice guy. He's a good manager. You know, he wouldn't be short of a lot of offers. But loves the club. He's from the area and is really enjoying his time there, clearly, and the players are enjoying playing for him as well. That's a really, really good result there today. And I think their tag of spoilers, I think, will carry on for a little bit longer yet.
14: Yeah, and you mentioned Scarborough, and for me, they were at the wrong end of the ultimate sliding doors moment back in 1999. Carlisle stayed up by way of one of my favourite ever football moments, Jimmy Glass's injury time goal, the goalkeeper, and of course Scarborough went down, and it wasn't long before they went out of business. So just from a heritage point of view, I'd love to see them get back where they belong. Into the south then, I'm going to neglect to mention the fact that Bedford Town are in National League North. I find that absolutely ridiculous, but I understand the reasons behind it. Someone's got to be. There's always a team that you feel should be in the south, like a Bishop Stortford or a Gloucester, and they must look nervously at sort of what the pyramid's looking like. But poor old Bedford, 3-2 defeat to Darlow today. But International League South, and never mind a 5-goal thriller, never mind a 7-goal thriller, an 8-goal thriller at Dover, 5-3 winners over Slough Town. I mean, for any disillusioned Premier League or Championship fans, go check out your local non-league club. What a game that was.
13: Yeah, this was cracking. This was the game of the day for me. Dover and Slough, they're two teams who have been punching above their weight in that division last season, and they produced an absolute classic today. Dover went 3-0 up earlier on, and you think, okay, game over. Back comes Slough, got back to 3-3, and there was still time for more goals. But instead of Slough having the momentum, it was Dover, and then picked off two late goals to end up winning 5-3. And cracking game, and a cracking result for them. Really needed as well. And Dover is one of the sides that people may have expected to struggle. They had a really good season last year, but not having any of it. They've started pretty strongly, back among the goals, and it'd just be interesting to see how far they can go this year.
14: Absolutely right. Dagenham and Redbridge second in the table. For any KSI fans who may be listening, I expect them to do very, very well this season. John, the non-league paper is on all good newsagent shelves, supermarkets. What can we look forward to apart from the results? Some decent editorial as well, as always.
13: Yeah, well, pretty much back up and running now. From steps 1 to 4, we've got all the legal league action there. We've also got FA Trophy and FA Vars started yesterday. As well, we're looking ahead to the FA Cup next week, and plenty of talking points there that gets up and running pretty quickly these days. There's already been a preliminary round, and plenty of news as well. We had a nice chat with Steve McKim, who sort of talks about his non-league journey, and we've got a lovely story as well from Step 4, big friend of the paper, big character Bobby Wilkinson gave his 18-year-old his son. His 18-year-old son is debut on his birthday.
14: Oh, wow.
13: Last week. He was born on the 8th of the 8th, 08. on his 18th birthday, his son Lucas scores the winner in the 88th minute. So it was real nice synergy there. Lovely story there. Every now and again, put smiles on faces, and that's what we love to do, obviously.
14: Absolutely right. I think, is it the Japanese who believe in lucky number eight? I think I could be right in saying that. Executive editor of the non-league paper, John Couch, thank you very much indeed for joining us. www.thenonleaguefootballpaper.com if you want to have a look at the digital copies as well. Enjoy what's left of the weekend, sir.
13: My pleasure. All the best.
0: You're listening to Extra Time with Acorn Insurance, supporting British taxi drivers since 1982. Yeah, bottom of the National League, not great. But I've got every faith at home to Fylde next week that Craig Ross and Jake Hyde will find something to get our season up and running. It's not really great when your interim boss turns around and says, on the day of the first match of the season, we're effectively only 10 days into pre-season. What on earth was Jermaine Defoe doing in that summer? More questions than answers, I think, after his short tenure at the Lathwaite Community Stadium. We're building up to Watford versus Southampton in the Championship. That's live and exclusively on TalkSport 2 at 1.30. At 3 here on TalkSport, of course, it is the Community Shield in Cardiff, Arsenal versus Manchester City. At 4, back over on TalkSport 2, we're into the Championship, Burnley versus West Ham. And the second tier action continues on Monday night, 8 o'clock kickoff UK time. Cardiff take on Wrexham. Little Welsh derby for you. Hugh Wisencroft presenting that one. Your commentary comes from Nigel Adderley and former Arsenal midfielder Adrian Clarke. Of course, the Premier League returns on Friday night. Arsenal versus Coventry, 8 o'clock kickoff, live and exclusively on TalkSport. And we follow that up at 12:30 on Saturday with Hull versus Manchester United. Plenty more to get through between now and 5 a.m. We'll be catching up with Stuart Weir, and they said Stuart Armour then. That'd be a change of fortunes, wouldn't it, if he was going through the back pages, his take.
4: Yeah, getting out of bed.
0: Yeah, Stuart Weir will be going through the back pages a little bit later this morning. We'll be looking at the man in the frame to be Scotland's next manager, formerly of Monaco, with our European football expert, Kev Hatchard. Jamie O'Hara and Carlton Cole caught up with him a little bit earlier on. More of your messages, more of your calls. We'll check back in with the One Word Wonder. Lots going on. Please do continue getting involved with the show. Let us know what you're up to in these wee hours. 03717-223344-81089 at TS Extra Time or me at Ben A. Fletcher.
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23: From the Sky News Centre at 3, fire services across the UK are under severe pressure after 43 new wildfires broke out since Friday. 11 serious fires have been dealt with in the past 48 hours, with major incidents declared in several parts of England and Wales. Phil Garrigan from the National Fire Chiefs Council says resources are being seriously stretched.
24: In 2025, highest number of wildfires on record, but that has been surpassed in 2026. And to put that into context, since January, we've had 24 major incidents declared due to wildfire and the demands that's placed on the fire and rescue service as a result.
23: More than £20,000 has been raised for the family of former Cambridge professor Jason Arday following his death on Friday. The 41-year-old had resigned from the university after facing allegations of plagiarism, which he denied. His family says he'd been subjected to a sustained campaign of abuse and harassment. His close friend Mike Freeman has criticised the way journalists pursued him in the weeks before his death.
25: They wanted, I think, a headline, and it wasn't fair, in my opinion. He was a humble man. Coverage about him being a fantasist and a liar that does not ring true with the human that I know and loved.
23: The Prime Minister is promising to tackle problems he says have been ignored by Westminster. Rough sleeping and environmental damage will be among the issues under the spotlight as he begins the second week of his summer tour. At least 47 people have been killed after a powerful 7.7 magnitude earthquake struck the Indonesian island of Flores. Hundreds of buildings have been damaged. In sport, Celtic eased into the Scottish League Cup quarterfinals with a 4-0 victory over Dundee United. Aberdeen also had no trouble getting past Dundee, winning 3-0. And Amy Hunt moved a step closer to an historic quadruple with her third gold medal at the European Championships. Dina Asher-Smith also entered the record books as Britain's 4x100 metre relay team produced a golden display. That's the latest. I'm Daisy Steele.
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26: Good morning, I'm Steve Forbes. Sebastian Pocognoli's impending appointment as Scotland boss is an indictment of the lack of current quality in Scottish management. That's the sentiment shared from Scottish football correspondent David Tanner.
27: Well, it's the darkest of dark horses for me, there's no doubt about it. This is a real shock. The SFA, I think, in this particular managerial hunt are damned if they do and damned if they don't, because there are very few great Scottish candidates out there.
26: The former Monaco and Union Saint-Gilloise boss is set to be announced as Steve Clarke's replacement. Meanwhile, ahead of their league opener against fellow top-flight dropouts Burnley, West Ham have spent a championship record £22 million to bring in Celtic's Arne Engels, although he's been signed too late to feature in the match, which is live over on TalkSport 2 later. Jed Spence has completed his switch to Inter for a reported £30 million. Former Spurs midfielder TalkSport's Jamie O'Hara says Tottenham are sacrificing higher fees by shipping players to the continent.
0: The problem you've got is you're selling to foreign clubs who don't have the money like the Premier League. Now, the same thing with Romero. We're selling Romero for like £34 million or something.
28: Yeah,
0: stupid.
28: Yeah.
0: He's a captain. We sold Vuskovic to Brighton for £40 million. He hasn't even played for Tottenham.
26: We understand that Villa are advancing in talks to sign Japan international keeper Zion Suzuki, while Newcastle are prepared to offer Bayern a permanent deal for João Polinha. And Dina Asher-Smith has won a record-equalling seventh European gold medal as Great Britain's women stormed to victory in the 4x100 metres relay in Birmingham. There's more online at TalkSport.com.
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0: He was telling the truth, it is Ben Fletcher, and you are listening to Extra Time with Acorn Insurance, the UK's largest taxi insurance specialist. 03717 223344, drop us a message, let us know what you're up to in the wee hours. You're on the way to the airport this morning, off on your summer holidays at long last, perhaps. Scott, who queried our gentleman caller who made 47 grand on a 30 quid bet or whatever it was, he's messaged and said, tell him I was wrong, did it on a calculator. Well, thanks for fessing up. Appreciate that. On X, Muse Lover has been in touch. The Will Smith track that sampled Rock the Casbah was Will 2K.
4: Ah.
0: Yeah, Millennium.
4: Yeah.
0: Oh, no, it was Robbie Williams, Millennium. I'm getting my Millennium songs mixed up. He also says Spaceballs. The fact Rick Moranis is coming out of retirement for Spaceballs 2 next year, or is it 2028?
4: Oh, wow.
0: Rick Moranis, didn't he retire? I don't want to go into the specifics, because I don't know if I've got this right 100%. I'm pretty sure he retired from acting because he had some sort of like quite sad family tragedy.
4: Yeah.
0: Was it his wife, maybe?
4: I think it was something like
0: that. Prioritise his children.
4: And he wanted to bring his kids up.
0: That was it, yeah.
4: Which is amazing, isn't it? I mean...
0: Yeah, I mean, obviously, to walk away from what was... I mean, he was massive in the 80s. I Shrunk the Kids, Ghostbusters.
4: Yeah.
0: And then a load of other... Honey, I Blew Up the Kid. Honey, I Did That to the Dog, you know, whatever it was.
4: Yeah.
0: There were quite a few of them, weren't there? Very, very good.
4: Well, good he's coming back.
0: Yes, I hope that is the case, and that is absolutely a film that I'd watch. Mm-hmm. We're doing a one-word wonder this morning, 03717223344, 8-10-8-9 on the text. Just for fun, what song is this? Let us know. Absolutely kicking myself. Absolutely kicking myself. One or two of you have got it right. Matthew Bennett is among them. Craig Curtis has been in touch with regards to your favourite spoofs. Have you ever seen A Touch of Cloth with John Hannah?
4: No.
0: Oh, it is absolutely brilliant.
4: Oh.
0: It's a spoof of crime dramas.
4: Oh, brilliant.
0: And it's real, like, just silly, surreal humour.
4: Yeah.
0: But I think it's on Sky One comedy. Very, very good. Very, very good. So it's all, it really plays with, like, the fourth wall and things not making sense. And, John Hannah's in it. And it's just a spoof of all the different crime dramas that you watch.
4: So is that a British thing?
0: British thing, yeah.
4: Oh, very, very funny. I'll have to check that out.
0: Check out The Touch of Cloth. A Touch of Cloth. And he's got like this superior, this detective, and everything is it'll play on the word cloth, so it'll tell him off, and it'll be like, oh, I trust you not to gossip, trust you not to dish cloth, and all this sort of thing. I've totally spoiled it, but it is that sort of thing. Very, very funny indeed.
4: Oh, amazing.
0: Yeah, Touch of Cloth, we like that one. We've had a message in from James in Koh Samui, Thailand.
4: Ooh.
0: I'll say that again properly. Koh Samui, Thailand. A beautiful morning in the tropics here. Been listening to TalkSport for a few years now and love the show. Thank you. £10 Woolworths voucher on the way, James. Samui United lost 2-0 yesterday to Thai Port, a first division team, and Samui United in the third tier, Coconut Army. Now, it's funny you should be in touch, James, because yesterday, Tony, do you remember Tony got in touch with us?
4: Yeah.
0: And he was going to that same game.
4: He was.
0: And he's messaged and said, morning, guys. 8:30 a.m. here in Thailand. Quick update on yesterday's Samui United game. We sadly lost 2-0. He goes into a bit more depth than James. We gave a good account of ourselves against a class team fielding three Thai international players. A good day out and an impressive crowd of around 2,000 filled the terraces. The business starts in 5 weeks when we kick off the new season. Cheers for your time. Great weekend show as always. Thank you, Tony. He's putting some pictures of the game.
4: Yeah.
0: How did your chicken tikka pies go down, Tony? Do you know, I went to get my dinner earlier, popped into Marks and Sparks on Reigate High Street. I just thought, I wasn't going to do anything fancy. I really fancy a curry. I won't get a takeaway, that's a bit extravagant. And I haven't got time to make one. So I have to say, at the age of 42, I did succumb to the temptation of just a microwave one.
4: Did you?
0: If I'm going to do that, we've got a cook on the high street, which is quite like a higher end sort of frozen what's the word I'm looking for? Freshly made place, but I didn't want to spend that much. I went to M&S.
4: Yeah.
0: This is not any chicken madras. And when I was in there, why am I telling you this story? Oh, that's right. When I was in there, I saw all the pies.
4: Oh.
0: And I was that close, that close to getting a chicken pie. But I can't do it. 27 degrees. I was in my running gear. I thought, I can't walk out with a pie and mash.
4: Mm.
0: Do you know what I mean? Sort of 27 degrees, 76% humidity. But we're not far away from that, are we?
4: No. I mean, and do you remember a few weeks ago before the World Cup, we got all of those pucker pies delivered? And they were really hot.
0: Yeah. Was that John Barnes? I'm sure John Barnes was involved with... don't want to get my branding mixed up in case they're listening, but I'm sure he turned up with a load of, like, Bombay Bad Boys or something.
4: That's it. And the fridge was full of them.
0: It was.
4: I had a couple. They were hot.
0: Charlie Brooker made Touch of Cloth, says Muse Lover. Yes, he did. Very funny.
4: Okay.
0: The gentleman behind Black Mirror, wasn't it? Mm. Yeah. They're very, very dark.
4: Oh, yeah.
0: I mean, I don't want to wish away the summer. I don't want it to be January or the clock's going back yet. I think you do reach a point where you do look forward to the seasons changing. And I do love autumn. I do love the seasons changing. But wintry food, stews, like chunky soups.
4: Yeah. Yeah, I'll get the slow cooker out. Nice big sort of, was it a braising joint? Is that what you use?
0: Yeah, braising joint.
4: Yeah, and get a really cheap cut of meat and make it taste amazing as well, you know. Just put it in there all day.
0: Exactly.
4: And the smell of it as well.
0: Oh, yeah, so when you go out for the day, you leave it, you come back and your whole house just smells like autumn.
4: Yeah.
0: Or Christmas.
4: Oh, I love that.
0: We like that. Matthew Bennett, good morning, Ben. You know the way people talk about The Simpsons predicting the future. Do you think Hot Shots Part 2 is a true portrait of the Donald in the oil? Yeah, well, do you know, it's so funny you mentioned that. The Simpsons has predicted so much. And that there's actually a shot in The Simpsons from the 90s, if you've seen it, of Donald Trump going up an escalator.
4: Yes.
0: And the exact same shot happened.
4: That is
0: I mean,
4: creepy.
0: Somebody must have waited for that.
4: Yeah, yeah.
0: And, poised, ready to go. Got him.
4: That's so cool.
0: James, you are incorrect with regards to the one word wonder. You've got the right artist, but you've got the wrong song title. Let's hear it one more time, DJ John. You've got the right artist, the wrong song, James.
4: Mm.
0: Jerry's been in touch. Hi, Ben and gang. Enjoying the show and love the 1 second wonder game. P.S. I got 9 out of 10. There you go, John. Vindication.
4: Good.
0: 9 out of 10 from Jerry. So it wasn't too left of field at all. Listening to your non-league guy and was thinking, given our current climate, I trust not even your team can say they've got pitch issues, i.e. waterlogged. Well, yeah, we had some terrible issues with our pitch last season, but led to believe all is well there at the minute. Only joking. Always look out for Woking's results. Thank you, Jerry. You have correctly guessed the artist as well, but we need the song title, Jerry, for this morning's One Word Wonder, which is... Shay, good morning. It isn't Living on the Prayer. James says Tony's pies are the best in Southeast Asia.
4: Oh, blimey. You are, yeah.
0: Do you know, our international community is so intertwined.
4: Yeah, yeah.
0: We've got Andy and Stacey, who know Stuart from yesterday. There was a connection with the Pines. The Pines! Jonathan and Charlotte, are you out there?
4: Yeah.
0: We haven't heard from you for ages. No. Worried about you. Let us know where you are.
4: Deserted us.
0: Yeah, yeah. What have we done to upset you? Actually, don't say. It might have been. You never know, do you?
4: Oh, do you know what? I think all of these international listeners—they're great ambassadors for the show. They should tell all their friends about.
0: Yes, yes. Please do. And if you don't like it, then obviously keep it to yourself.
4: Yeah.
0: But do let us know if you're off to the airport this morning. We'll give you a shout out. 0371722344. We haven't done.
4: Yeah.
0: We haven't mentioned that we're doing Carry On Aging in 15 minutes.
4: Oh. Yeah, we are.
0: We should probably do that, shouldn't we?
4: Yeah, yeah.
0: The star prize this morning is This Way Up, a book about maps, which John Elledge says, brilliant, fascinating, hilarious, and Richard Osman, who you probably will have heard of, says, smart and funny. The blurb is a very, very straightforward one. Hello, we're the Map Men, and in the following pages, we've selected what we believe to be some of the very best wrong maps. Some of them are decades old, some are centuries old, and some are so recent they're being published today. Or yesterday, if you're reading this tomorrow. That's a bit mind-blowing for this time of day. They include world maps, colonial maps, corporate maps, Soviet maps, pioneer maps, news maps, and maps whose intended use was hijacked for a French surrealist political movement in the 1950s. So ditch the compass, or disable location services, and set out on a journey with us into a world of cartographic chaos and mappy mishaps, because the worst maps are the best maps. Gloriously entertaining, says Charlie Higson. Rufus Hand says, the funniest book on geography ever written.
4: That sounds good. I mean, I know it's really weird, isn't it, with the, you know, when you see like a globe or a map, it's completely out of proportions to the real thing, isn't it?
0: Yeah, yeah.
4: It doesn't look anything like the real thing. Like Greenland is massive, which is probably why Trump was so interested in it. You know, it's like the size of South Africa pretty much. And in real life, it doesn't look anything like that.
0: Yeah, it, well, I can't think what... I remember once jokingly suggesting that people who think the Earth is flat might have got it wrong. Yeah. And the switchboard lit up. So we're not opening that door.
4: No.
0: The Earth is round.
4: It's definitely round.
0: It's definitely round.
4: You can send a helium balloon with a smartphone on it and see that for yourself.
0: Exactly. And I've not been got at. Don't worry about that. By the way, because the worst maps are the best maps, that sounds like it could be the last word on a radio advert. Imagine the Ordnance Survey. Do you know what I mean? Sort of flogging map. Because the worst maps are the best maps. Just $7.99 from your local WH Smith. Not that that exists anymore, by the way. 0371 722 3344. If you want to play Carry On Ageing in around 15 minutes time, the book we are giving away is the book about maps. What's Carry On Ageing? I hear you ask if you're new to this program, and tens of thousands of you are. Thank you so much for placing your faith in us on a weekend overnight here in the UK, or other times of day, all times of day across the world. It's really, really great to have your company. 1 a.m. till 5 every Saturday and Sunday morning. What is Carry On Ageing? It's Guess the Age. We've done Guess the Intro, and we've done Guess the Word. The Carry On Ageing is very much Guess the Age. It used to be called something else, but my predecessor went legal on us, basically, and or threatened to, I think it's fair to say.
4: Cease and desist.
0: Yeah, cease and desist, so we have to call it something else. So rather than call it... rather than call it what we've called before.
4: Careful.
0: Yeah. We call it Carry On Ageing, which is a play on Cary Grant, which featured in the name of the last quiz. So you versus two other listeners. Guess the age of the living celebrity from the world of sport, music, TV, film, you name it. And if the person with the lowest score, golf rules apply, will be taking home This Way Up. But the map men, it doesn't actually say, oh, Mark Cooper Jones and Jay Foreman are the map men. When maps go wrong and why it matters. That's a good Sun Lounger book, that, I think.
4: Oh, yeah. Oh, I must say, actually, a big shout out to my friend Elliot, who's listening.
0: Hello, Elliot.
4: In Switzerland.
0: Do you still work here?
4: No, oh, no, not that. That Elliot. No,
0: not that. I bet he's in Switzerland.
4: Yeah, yeah. He thinks the Earth is flat.
0: Oh, does he?
4: I think he's joking.
0: I think he may well be. Yeah. Well, I hope he is.
4: I hope he is.
0: That's not a door we're prepared to open this morning, I'm afraid. Jerry, is the one word wonder something like Jeepster? No. Boney, Ben and James.
4: Oh.
0: Then he's referring to there. Absolute, do you mean Mark? Ben and James, absolute criminal. You do the graveyard shift. Best presenters on Talk Sport. Unbiased up front, total quality. Thank you, Boney. You can have a £20 Woolworths voucher.
4: Yeah. Can't you resend the message with the word Mark instead of James? And then the management might see it.
0: Well, exactly. Well, I don't know about that. They'll be tucked up in their little beds by now. if they're not tucked up in beds, they're out for lunch. In my experience.
4: Oh, yeah.
0: 0371 722 3344. We should do a couples 1 second wonder, shouldn't we?
4: Oh, definitely.
0: If we can track the pines down.
4: Yeah, yeah. Because do you remember Mr. and Mrs.?
0: Yeah.
4: Oh, that was so good. Particularly the really old ones with the, what was it, Derek Beatty, I think, the presenter was. Just so cheesy, but just so good, you know?
0: It's a game. Oh, Boney's meant Mark.
4: Oh, thank you,
0: Boney. Thank you, Boney. Meant Mark. That's it. Just two words. All it needed.
4: Yeah.
0: You play like his and hers, don't you? When you're on like a stag and a hen do.
4: Yeah.
0: And I've done that before, and I've played it myself. And sometimes like the answers that your missus gives, you're like, you either don't know me at all, and the wedding needs to be called off, or you want to stitch me up and force me to do a shot. And it's quite interesting to see sort of how wrong people get it. And if you ever play it like in an evening post dinner scenario. No car keys in the bowl, nothing like that.
4: No,
0: you
4: grass.
0: Think I could just tell you were thinking it with your upside down pineapples and your cruise ships, Mark Randall. But I've completely lost my train of thought again.
4: What so have I.
0: Yeah, what were we talking about again? All that excitement about upside down pineapples. Yeah, people start arguing with each other.
4: Yes.
0: Playing his, and you think, oof, you know.
4: Oh. Well, if we did that, would we have to send two people out, like they do on Who Wants to Be a Millionaire, to keep an eye on them, stop them colluding?
0: Yeah, exactly. Stop them from getting on the internet. We have enough trouble doing that with Carry On Ageing, don't we?
4: Yeah.
0: Not that we give people any ideas at this time of day. Thank you very much indeed for now. Keep your messages coming. Lots of you on the list for Carry On Ageing. This is going to prove be a very, very busy morning. Keep it Talk Sport. It's Extra Time. My name is Ben Fletcher. Next up, we'll take a deeper look at the next potential Scotland manager.
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0: Can we not just listen to this? Another song, by the way, that's 25 years old. Basement Jack's Rooty came out in 2001. Around this time of year, actually. I think it was August, give or take. It was definitely in the summer. So this song is 25 years old.
1: That's amazing, isn't it?
0: It's on my running playlist, just saying, the club mix. Nice long tracks.
1: I've often wondered what old people's homes are going to be like in the future with all the ravers in there.
0: I wonder where you're going to go then. You talk about running, you're saying old people. Where's he going with this?
1: Yeah.
0: Cheeky so and so, but you're right.
1: It's all like Glenn Miller and stuff, you know, in the last few years. But it's going to be, there's going to be death metal, there's going to be dance, everything. It's going to be amazing.
0: You know how, like, you're right. You know how, like, older people or the elderly have a lot of tat.
1: Yeah.
0: And so my mum and dad at the moment are talking about, my mum and dad are not out old by any stretch. My dad's going to be 71 this year. My mum is 60. I've got to think about this. She's 69, 70 next year. Mm. They're doing what's called a Swedish death clean. I can't remember the exact translation, but in Sweden, apparently, that you clear your house out so your kids don't have to. That's a wonderful thing to do, because ultimately you're future-proofing, you're sorting out, getting rid of all the tat you don't need. Yeah. But some of the stuff.
1: Oh.
0: My dad sent a picture of the dining room table, and it was like, it was coffee cups and ceramics that I've not seen for about 30 years. I was like, why on earth have you kept hold of that?
1: Yeah.
0: I think that'll die out. Because people just, you know, they are the generation that sort of kept hold of stuff and make do and mend and whatnot.
1: Yeah, 100%.
0: Whereas we just sort of, you know, if it doesn't fit the change colour of kitchen wall, it goes to the charity shop.
1: Yeah. Oh, it's weird that I need to do that. It's just so much junk that you hold on to over the years, and I've got like a garage worth of it, you know.
0: Yeah.
1: Oh, it's crazy. Yeah.
0: That's a great thing about having your loft done. We haven't got a loft anymore. Well, we have, but it's like a little bit at the front of the house.
1: Mm.
0: So we've been forced to get rid of a load of things.
1: Yeah.
0: But my missus said to me, "You're going to get rid of your CDs? You don't need them." And I was like, "Absolutely not." You know, people regret getting rid of their vinyl. I'm absolutely not getting rid of my CDs. Mm. We haven't even got a CD player. We haven't even got a DVD player.
1: Really?
0: I've got an old PS3
1: from
0: about 2009. That's our DVD player.
1: Oh, goodness.
0: So my oldest wanted to watch a James Bond film a few weeks ago. Living Daylights, by the way, in case you were wondering. Timothy Dalton is the best Bond. Don't at me. Or 03717223344 if you disagree, or indeed if you agree. And the lengths I had to go to, first to find the right cable to plug into the telly, and then the controller was dead. So I had to find the right type of USB charger. And it worked, to be fair. I mean, talk about a decent bit of kit. It did work. But it was a little bit tricky getting hold of that. Dan Cassidy in 3 Milestone Cornwall. Guess the intro. The Children of the Revolution is incorrect, but you've got the artist right. Let's hear the One Word Wonder one more time, DJ John. Just for fun, 03717223344 or 810-89 on the text. Now, the next Scotland manager has emerged as an unlikely candidate, a former Monaco head coach, Sebastian Pocagnoli. I'm almost certain that I've not pronounced that correctly, but let's go with that. Big Seb, as Simon Johnson said earlier on. Who is he? Why is he in the frame? These are questions that I'm not able to answer, but our Scottish correspondent, David Tanner, was in conversation with Jason Cundy and Carlton Cole on the post-match phone-in earlier on Talk Sport, and so too the expert view of our European football expert, that word again, Kevin Hatchard.
2: Some fans might remember Sebastian Pocagnoli as a left-back playing for both Brighton and West Brom, and he

0: under Steve Clarke.
1: Yeah, that was Kevin Hatchard speaking. Let's speak to Scottish football correspondent David Tanner joins us now. Right, Dave?
2: Jimmy, hi. How you doing?
1: I'm good, mate. I'm good. Look, obviously big news up in Scotland. How are you feeling about it? Are you excited or is it just a bit like, not sure, foreign head coach?
2: Well, it's the darkest of dark horses for me. There's no doubt about it. This is a real shock. The SFA, I think, in this particular managerial hunt, are damned if they do and damned if they don't, because there are very few great Scottish candidates out there. I think what it does say is that the Scottish FA's coaching training badges are not working at the moment because there was no obvious Scottish replacement there.
1: Yeah.
2: It's not so very long ago, just under 15 years ago, that there were seven Scottish managers in the Premier League. Now there are seven Scottish managers in the SPFL Premiership. So there was a lack of options. But for me, it's a real bolt from the blue, this one. It's very much from left field. His managerial career really starts in 2024. Now, that's, by my reckoning, 2 years ago. And does that give you the qualifications to be an international manager? I'm not so sure, you know.
1: No.
3: What do you think... How are the fans going to be taking this news? Because it's not as... Listen, you've had a wealth of Scottish, great Scottish managers.
4: I thought Steve Clarke done a really good job.
3: Yeah, he did. But how are the fans going to take an outsider coming in to try and do a job where you've had an array of great Scottish managers in your time?
2: Well, I think the experience of Bertie Vogts, the previous Scotland manager, and I watched Bertie Vogts every step of the way from very close range when I was the Sky Sports Scotland correspondent and presenter. I tell you what, he had a terrible time. He didn't know the players. He came in and didn't understand the Scottish culture. Mm. He had Tommy Burns, the late, great Tommy Burns, as his assistant. And Tommy, I know, found it a frustrating period in his career working with Bertie, famously mixing up players and the positions they played in and so on. This guy has only got 6 weeks before the first game against Slovenia in Ljubljana. So he'll need to announce a squad, pick a squad in 4 weeks' time. So he'll have to rely heavily on his assistants. It might be Stephen Naismith stays on in that one. We'll wait and see. I hope it is Scottish assistants and he doesn't bring his cronies in because, you know, one will be will be the blind leading the blind in that sense. Mm. So let's hope it's a Scottish assistant. Listen, I wish him well. But on the back of the Bertie Vogts experience of someone who didn't get it, I would certainly be worried about
3: he's
2: that.
3: He's only 39. He's only 39 years old.
2: Makes him younger than Craig Gordon, who was in the World Cup squad. So that puts that in perspective, doesn't
3: it?
2: There are some young Scottish players. Craig Gordon has retired, by the way. There are some young Scottish players coming through that you can look at to freshen the squad. There are three Scots in Serie A. Josh Doyle, who's a left-back at Sassuolo. Kieran Bowie, who plays up front for Verona. Mm. And Lennon Miller, who's only 19, playing at Udinese, the former Motherwell captain. So there's there are some new options that were available to Steve Clarke that he can look at. Mm. And Steve Clarke did have some younger players in the team. And, of course, along with the experience of Andy Robertson, who did well for Tottenham today, I was pleased to hear. So, you know, it's not all doom and gloom in terms of players, but this is a big gamble with the Scottish FA. There's no doubt about it. And I hope it's a gamble they win, to be clear.
1: Yeah. David, I've got to ask you, while I've got you, started the SPL up there, hasn't been good for Rangers. Is it going to be a Celtic stroll in the park?
2: I think it's looking like it. You never judge a season in the first couple of weeks, but Celtic have just won 4-0 in the Scottish League Cup up at Dundee United, where they failed to win last season in the league. Celtic won the league last year at the end of a season of chaos and carnage. Brendan Rodgers was at war with the board. The board was at war with the fans. Martin O'Neill came in, steadied the buffs for a little while. Then they had the captain chaos coming in the shape of Nancy, who lasted 7 weeks.
1: Yeah.
2: And then Martin O'Neill came in and, you know, oversaw a really difficult period where the fans were at war with the club. And then suddenly in the last 6 weeks, Dyes and Maeda, now Ipswich turned it on and Celtic won the league and cup double in a season of utter carnage. So after that, you cannot in any way, shape or form bet against Celtic. And Rangers have clearly got the troubles to seek. They haven't signed enough quality yet. But listen, we'll wait and see what happens at the end of the transfer window. But at the moment, it's very...

0: much, Martin O'Neill. And you know, it's good to see that he's getting better after last week's operation.
1: Yeah.
0: Martin O'Neill looks very much odds on to sweep the board this year in Scotland. It's about Europe for them, for me.
1: Yeah.
0: Can they get into the Champions League and do well there?
2: Yeah. Yeah.
1: The thoughts of our Scottish football correspondent David Tanner on TalkSport. Before that, you heard from our European football expert Kev Hatchard on the likelihood that Sebastian Pocagnoli will be becoming Scotland manager. 39 years old, formerly of Monaco, little known in these parts to many football fans, but as the son of a Glaswegian, as a Scotland football supporter, I'd like the Scotland manager to be Scottish. My English heritage would like the England manager to be English. I think any international manager should be from it should be the best of the best from that country. But I realise that that's a losing battle with the likes of Roberto Martinez managing several countries, Carlo Ancelotti in at Brazil. I think it's just the way the world's going, really, isn't it, sadly? Do stay by your phones, gentlemen and ladies. Carry On Ageing is next, 03717223344. 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

0: Yes, it is indeed the quiz of the week, Carry On Ageing. We are giving away This Way Up, a book about wrong maps, which is apparently the funniest geography book ever. Nothing funny about geography, certainly not GCSE geography coursework.
1: No.
0: A Hengistbury head, but that's a story for another day. Almost tore my family apart.
1: Oh.
0: Yeah, it wasn't great. So I've never forgiven my parents. But that's a story for another day. Thank you very much indeed to everyone who has called to take part. Three gentlemen callers today. Two from Scotland. Western Scotland. And John the Spurs fan, first of all. John, good morning. Where in the world are you?
2: I'm in Canterbury, Ben.
0: Canterbury. We've spoken before, haven't we? Or not?
2: No, we haven't.
0: First time caller. Well, thank you for getting in touch. What have you been up to this weekend, John?
2: I've been watching the Euros. I've been enjoying that. I'm a big Athletics fan, so that was good. Glad to see Spurs win 3-0 today, obviously.
0: Yeah. Decent.
2: It was, wasn't quite as clear cut. Hockenheim played well. I mean, they had a few chances, but, you know, but three terrific goals by Spurs, it's worth catching up for it.
0: Yeah, exactly. A lot better than last season. Now, John, wait right there. You're up against Tom, the Rangers fan in Glasgow. Tom, a very good morning to you. You still out working or are you on your way home now?
3: Oh, I'm still working just now, Ben. I've got somebody going up the road.
0: Oh, have you? Where are they off to?
3: Clarkson, near East Kilbride.
0: I know Clarkson, not a million miles away. What do you make of the new Scotland manager then, potentially? Poconioli. Poconioli, that's the name of the Italian restaurant in Greenhills, isn't it?
3: Right. Oh, it's Pacini's.
0: Not far off.
3: Never heard of him. And he's
0: 39.
3: The player's older than that.
0: Well, yeah, I was going to say, Grant Hanley must be older than that, surely. Tom Waite right there. Finally, Mark, the Celtic fan, also in Glasgow. Mark, good morning. How you doing?
4: Good morning, sir. How are you?
0: Yeah, not too bad, thank you. What have you been up to this weekend?
4: I'm not sure. I've got an inadvertent old firm derby with Tom.
0: Oh, yeah, we have, haven't we? Absolutely. and Spurs on the side. So this can get a little
4: Spurs
0: bit tasty.
4: Will do well this year, Ben.
0: Say again?
4: I think Spurs will do well this year.
0: Yeah, I think so. I mean, they can't do any worse, can they? Otherwise, they'll be playing West Ham next year, potentially. Mark, wait right there. You guys know the premise of the game, but for the benefit of John, I'll just explain it one more time. I'll ask you for a number between 1 and 20. In return, you'll get a name. Guess the age. The person with the lowest score after three goes will be taking home This Way Up, a hilarious geography book, it says here. John, the Spurs fan in Canterbury, could I please have a number between 1 and 20?
2: Seven, please.
0: Ben. Lucky number seven for Sam is M. Night Shyamalan, a renowned filmmaker known for The Sixth Sense and Split. M. Night Shyamalan.
2: Two really good films. I've never heard of him. But
0: have I pronounced that correctly, John? Shyamalan?
2: What is it? Is he a director? Kind of thing,
0: filmmaker, just as filmmaker here. One would imagine a director.
2: Yeah. All right. You can't go. That's the 80s, 90s. Say 61.
0: Your first ever guess on Carry On Ageing. Did you say 61 or 51? 61.
2: 61.
0: Your five out is 56. Mm. Not a bad start at all. Well done. That's decent. We've had people get 30 out before, haven't we? Well, no truer than last night. Tom, the Rangers fan, over to you.
3: Number nine, Ben.
0: Number nine is Michael Shannon, an acclaimed character actor, Boardwalk Empire, Man of Steel. Michael Shannon. 48, and you've never heard of him?
1: Oh.
0: He's not in his 40s. but he's in his 50s, he's 52. Ooh, so you're four out. You've gone one better than John.
1: Nice.
0: How about that? Well done, Tom, that'll do it. Mark, the Celtic fan, to you, sir.
4: Okay, number three, please.
0: Number three is Greta Gerwig, acclaimed filmmaker and director of the blockbuster Barbie. Mark's favourite film.
1: Can't get enough of it.
4: Not mind. Shot in the dark. 45.
0: 45?
5: Yes.
0: Do you know what, guys? You've had an absolute barnstormer first round. Mark, you're 2 out.
6: Wow.
0: So really, really solid start. John is on 5. Tom is on 4. Mark is on 2. John, it comes back to you.
5: Okay, mate.
0: A number between 1 and 20, please.
5: Number 19.
0: Number 19 is... So many sheets of paper. It's got to be an easier way of doing this. They're destroying the environment. Paul Greengrass. Not to be confused with a character at Heartbeat. That was Claude Greengrass. Paul Greengrass is the British director, film director, known for the Bourne action franchise. Bourne Identity, Bourne Supremacy, all that.
6: Are they all filmmakers?
0: Yeah, but apparently so.
2: I've never heard of any of these names before. He's a film director, Bourne. So they've been going a few years. 64.
0: Was that a shot in the dark?
2: Yeah.
0: It's not a bad one. 64, he's 71, 7 out.
6: Ooh.
0: So that puts you to 12. Still looking very, very good, John, on debut. Nicely done. Tom the Rangers fan, to you.
3: Number 5, then.
0: 5 is James Gunn. Another James Gunn, a film director. Our friends at AI have really supported us this week. Director of Marvel's Guardians of the Galaxy franchise, James Gunn.
3: 51.
0: Pure guess. Not a bad one. 60.
6: Ooh.
0: So you're one behind John at the moment. You're on 13. He's on 12. Mark, the Celtic fan in Glasgow, currently on 2, but for how much longer? Your turn.
5: We'll go for 13, please, Ben.
0: Number 13 is... Eric Banner. Australian actor known for Hulk, Troy and Munich. Eric Banner.
6: Banner.
5: No idea. I'll guess 41.
0: He's not in his 40s. He's in his 50s. Only just... His late 50s, he's 58. Mark, you're 17 out.
6: Ooh.
0: That puts you to 19. Remarkably, still very much in the game.
6: Wow.
0: Because we've got Josh the Spurs fan in Canterbury on 12, Tom the Rangers fan in Glasgow on 13, Mark the Celtic fan in Glasgow on 19. So there's every chance that he could be... Well, he's only, what, 5 ahead of John. Mm-hmm. So, Mark, we come straight back to you.
5: Okay.
0: And a number between 1 and 20, please.
5: We'll have number 20, please.
0: Number 20, top of the shop. Bottom, it's the bottom of the shop.
6: I think it's the top.
0: Why is it top? It's the highest number, because it's the highest number.
6: I used to be on CB radio, and you'd have 40 channels, and you'd talk to someone, you'd say, go to the top of the shop, and it means channel 40.
0: Oh, okay.
6: Well.
0: I bow to your superior knowledge, then. Mark, Steve Martin. Legendary comedian, star of Only Murders in the Building. What's the thing about the fireman with the big nose? Roxanne.
6: Oh, yeah, that's a great film. Oh, I love that. Let's watch that again.
5: Go
0: on.
5: We'll go for 82.
0: 82?
5: Yeah.
0: Boy, did you need that. 81.
6: Wow.
0: You're 1 out. Mark, how about that? So you finish with 20... So you're currently 8 ahead of John the Spurs fan in Canterbury, but next we go to Tom, the Rangers fan in Glasgow, who's on 13. Tom, you need to be within 7 to stay in the game.
3: Number 11, mate.
0: Number 11 is The Edge, a.k.a. David Evans, the iconic lead guitarist and backing vocalist for U2.
3: 67.
0: 67?
3: No, 67.
0: Yeah, 67, 67.
3: Yeah.
0: Yeah. He is in his 60s. Mid-60s. Mm-hmm. 65. 2 out.
6: Wow.
0: So you finish with 15. It's bad news for Mark, the Celtic fan, who we'll say hello to shortly. But John, the Spurs fan in Canterbury, it comes down to you. On debut, you're on 12. You need to be within 3 to take home the book. So for the third and final time, no, yeah, no pressure, mate. A number between 1 and 19, please.
2: Go for 11.
0: We've had 11. Yeah. That was the edge.
2: Oh, sorry, mate.
0: That's right.
2: Number 4.
0: Number 4 is Dylan Sprouse.
2: God.
0: A former Disney Channel child star in The Sweet Life. Sweet spell S-U-I-T-E. No, me neither. Dylan Sprouse, former Disney Channel child star. So a former child star on the Disney Channel, the whatever they were in was called The Sweet Life. Dylan Sprouse.
2: That was like all Britney Spears and all that lot, wasn't it? Former child star. I think we're going to have to hand this one over to Scotland. It's I'll go 35.
0: 35? And you've got no idea?
2: Absolutely. Not a Scooby-Doo, mate.
0: Well, do you know what? You were very honest about it, and you said, like, handing it over to Scotland, so you had already admitted defeat. But you needn't, because he's 34. Oh. You're one out. You finished with 13.
6: Amazing.
0: You beat Tom by 2. John, wait right there. Mark, the Celtic fan, first of all, unlucky. 20 was a decent score. Great to have you on again. What you got planned for the rest of the weekend?
4: I'm working tomorrow, but off on Monday and Tuesday then.
0: Nice.
4: Then, see, while I'm on, is it possible to plug something?
0: Yeah, go on.
4: Okay. I've got a very special friend and soulmate who's just released her debut album.
0: Okay, go on. Who is it?
4: Which is self-financed and self-produced, and it's available or accessible on Bandcamp.
0: Yep.
4: Her name is Albie Taylor. And the album's called The Cautionary Tales of Albie Taylor.
0: Okay, that sounds exciting.
4: And she's sort of dripping singles off the album just now.
0: Brilliant.
4: On Bandcamp. Ooh. One of them, of which is Burning Hot Love.
0: Burning Hot Love. Albie Taylor, Burning Hot Love. We'll check that out.
4: Get it in Bandcamp. And if you could play a snippet.
0: We'll see what we can do.
4: Okay. She's going to be very special in Glasgow.
0: Brilliant. Well, as the son of a man who used to play on the Glasgow scene back in the 60s and 70s on lead guitar, I'll absolutely champion that cause. Mark, thank you for getting in touch. Great to hear from you again. Take care. Tom, the Rangers fan in Glasgow, 15. So I thought you were going to do it. I was convinced that you'd done it.
7: Well, it was a good guess by the new guy, so well done to him.
0: Nicely done.
7: Right.
0: Tom, what you got planned for the rest of the weekend? You done soon?
7: I'm going to go to the Fringe tomorrow in Edinburgh.
0: Oh, great.
7: Alright, so I've got through there now after I've
0: been. You going to see anything specific?
7: No plans, mate. Going to see a really rubbish comic, probably. But that's the usual, so alright.
0: Well, enjoy. Well, if you find yourself over that way, pop into the Oxford Bar on Young Street, the home of Inspector Rebus. Great little pub, that.
7: I'm not going to know. No, that's too posh for me.
0: Fair enough. Tom, great to hear from you again. Enjoy the rest of the weekend. Take care.
7: Ben, Andrew, thanks a lot, mate.
0: Anytime. Tom, the Rangers fan, 03717223344. John, the Spurs fan in Canterbury, a win on debut. How about that?
2: Too bad,
0: 13.
2: Yeah, not bad at all. Thank you to my two Scottish friends. Playing well as well. And I'm a huge... I've been to Glasgow many times, and I tell anybody, you've never lived until you see Rod Stewart playing Glasgow on a Friday or Saturday night.
0: Oh, yeah. I love Glasgow. I mean, I'm biased because I've got Glaswegian heritage, but, yeah, it's streets ahead of Edinburgh.
2: I mean, especially the old SEC. Someplace.
0: Yeah, the old Hydro. Absolutely right. John, thank you so much for coming on and playing for the first time. Stay on the line. We'll get your details off air.
2: Absolute pleasure, Ben.
0: And we'll post the book to you on Monday morning.
2: Indeed.
0: You are most welcome. Enjoy the rest of your morning.
2: And you.
0: Cheers. Bye for now. How about that, then? Yeah. A win on debut. Where did he find that?
6: Oh.
0: Where did he find that? 35.
6: That was incredible. Yeah, what was the name?
0: Dylan Sprouse.
6: What a name that we've never heard of.
0: Yeah, exactly.
6: Where is he now?
0: Well, yeah.
6: Former child star.
0: Disney child star.
6: Yeah, it doesn't bode well.
0: You get a lot of kid actors who just aren't involved anymore, like the girl out of Jurassic Park, not an actor.
6: Really?
0: Anymore, yeah. The little girl, the girl that was always like the little cutesy one, and like Mrs. Doubtfire, yeah. Miracle on 34th Street. I'm sure she became a lawyer or something. I just completely walked away from it. Yeah. It happens.
6: Yeah, yeah.
0: It's Extra Time on Talk Sport with me, Ben Fletcher. Plenty more to get through. Let's do a professionals next, shall we? This is Talk Sport.
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0: Matthew Bennett on the WhatsApp 0371722344. Technically, the Earth is not round, it's a sphere. Oh. As Andy the Space Guru corrected me.
1: Yeah.
0: Andy Lound. We'll chat to him in a couple of weeks, actually. We'll get his take on Villa. And I'm sure there'll be something in the space world for us to get our teeth into.
1: Yeah, I think the Earth kind of bulges in the middle. A bit like me, really.
2: It's an oblique spheroid, something like that.
1: Is it? Apparently.
0: Oblique spheroid.
2: Yeah.
1: Some knowledge there, isn't
0: there? There you go. Anyone preparing for next year's...
2: That's watching QI for.
0: Yeah, I was going to say, that does sound very QI. That's the £500,000 question with Jeremy Clarkson, formerly Chris Tarrant, of course. Mm. Well done to... that was absolutely brilliant. I mean, I don't know where he found that number one, but it is time for the professionals now, so-called. John the Spurs fan in Canterbury with a score of 13. Great score. Mm. It's now John versus Mark. Mark, you won last night, didn't you? I think you beat Stu.
1: I think I did. Yeah, only by one pointer.
0: Yeah, Stu got very confident.
1: Yeah, I know.
0: Which is very often the case.
1: Yeah.
0: And came crashing down.
1: I know.
0: In flames.
1: I enjoyed that.
0: Yeah, I'm sure you did. I'm sure you did. So the rules are exactly the same, boys and girls, but this time, if they land on a number we've already had, they immediately get a £5 penalty. £5 penalty?
1: What?
0: 5 point penalty. Yeah. Yeah. Hey, we've got to pay for all these competition tickets somehow. That's another difficult conversation with our hopeless head of marketing. Tell you what, as you are the guest, John, you can go first. A number between 1 and 20, please.
2: Number, well, it's today's date, 16.
0: Number 16, my mum and dad's wedding anniversary. Aww. Which reminds me, I need to go and list some flowers from a cemetery on my way round to theirs later. Ashley Jensen, Scottish actress, famous for Extras and Ugly Betty. She also does voiceover work.
2: She does. She was one of the voices in Romeo and Juliet.
0: Was that right?
2: My daughter. Yeah, she played the maid character.
0: Okay.
2: My daughter loves that film. I've seen it so many times. Ashley Jensen. Okay, so she must be the office guy. I mean, the office must be 20 years old now.
1: Yeah.
2: Nearly.
0: Was she in the office?
1: Yeah, she was the interviewer, wasn't she? You didn't ever see her, but she was the one asking the questions.
0: Oh, was she?
1: Yeah.
0: I don't think I knew that.
2: Extras has got to be 15 years old.
1: Oh, I love that show.
2: I think she's going to have to be 45.
0: You are saying 45.
2: Yeah.
0: She's 57.
2: Is she?
0: Yeah, so 12 out. But don't let that put you off, because Mark's played this a few times.
1: Yeah.
0: Mark, to you.
1: I'm going to go for number 8.
0: Number 8 is Vera Farmiga, Oscar-nominated actress who starred in the Conjuring franchise.
1: Oh.
0: Vera Farmiga.
1: Okay.
0: Farmiga. Vera Farmiga.
1: Yeah. A bit like Swarfiga.
0: Yeah.
1: Complete guess. I'm going to go for 48.
0: Not a bad guess. 53.
1: Oh, that'll do.
0: 53. That'll do, yeah. John, back to you.
2: Let's go for number one.
0: Number one top. Bottom of the shop. Martin Sheen. Acting legend.
2: Yeah.
0: Apocalypse Now and The West Wing. Is he in Spider-Man as well? My eldest has just got into that in one of the Spider-Man films.
1: I don't know.
0: I think he might be.
1: Yeah.
2: Gosh, no.
0: Martin Sheen.
2: Yeah, no. Apocalypse Now. Well, he had a heart attack during that.
0: Did he?
2: Making of that, yeah. And that was late 80s, wasn't it? Mid late 80s. Apocalypse Now, I think it was. I think he's got to be 82.
0: 86.
1: Ooh.
0: Much better. So that puts you on 4, Mark.
1: 14, please.
0: I pitch on 16. I meant, of course, you've got 16 in total, John. Sorry, Mark, did you say 14?
1: Yeah.
0: 14 is Sam Elliott, beloved actor with a distinctive voice, The Big Lebowski.
1: Oh, yeah.
0: Oh, he is a beloved actor. I thought the name of the thing he was in was Beloved. He is a beloved actor.
1: Oh.
0: He's beloved, but like a national treasure.
1: Yeah.
0: Sam Elliott.
1: 58.
0: 58.
1: Yeah. I'm not that confident.
0: What, was it me trying to work out the maths? 82.
1: Oh.
0: 24 out.
1: Well done, John.
0: Is that right? 58 plus 20. Yeah. That is right. 24 out.
1: Great.
0: John, so we stay with you, Mark, because you're on 29.
1: Okay. I'm going to go to number 2.
0: Number 2 is Carly Kloss. Global supermodel and former Project Runway host. I think it's close. Closer.
1: Yeah.
0: Carly Closer. Close.
1: Yeah. Former runway model. 36.
0: That's a bit more like it. She's 34. Nicely done.
1: Nice.
0: So that gives you a final score of 31. So, John, you need to be within 16, 15 to win the day.
2: Okay. Well, in that case, let's go for number 15 then.
0: Number 15. Justin Theroux.
2: Yeah.
0: Star of HBO's critically acclaimed series, The Leftovers.
2: Oh, crikey.
1: Isn't he related to Louis Theroux?
0: Not sure.
2: I'm not going down the who's related to who after last week and my embarrassment.
0: Oh, really? What happened?
2: Doctor Who knowledge.
1: Oh, yeah.
2: When I was a kid, somebody told me that Colin Baker was Tom Baker's son, and I believed that for the rest of my life, and then got completely scuppered in this quiz.
0: You're holding on to that information
2: because of something I was told when I was about 7 years old, and I still believed because I never questioned it. Right, it doesn't help me with Justin Theroux, but I can play with 15. Right, so let's go. It's not going to be that. It's going to be. I'm going to say I'm going 45.
0: 45.
2: Yeah.
0: It's a good job you had that 15 to play with. 55. 10 out. That gives you a final score of 26. You win by 5.
1: Ugh.
0: Well done.
1: Well done.
0: You can come back again. And Mark, down to the 14th floor with you.
1: Oh,
0: get an apron on.
1: Not the 14th.
0: Oh, yeah. Not the 14th. No, but I think they're moving back down soon. Our temporary neighbours. I hope they are. Honestly, some of the rudest people in Britain. But again, stories for another day. Stories for another day. It's extra time on TalkSport. One more hour in the next hour. Stuart Weir will be going through the morning's back pages. Stay with us.
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15: Fire services across the UK are under severe pressure after 43 new wildfires broke out since Friday. 11 serious fires have been dealt with in the past 48 hours, with major incidents declared in several parts of England and Wales. Phil Garrigan from the National Fire Chiefs Council says resources are being seriously stretched.
16: In 2025, highest number of wildfires on record, but that has been surpassed in 2026. And to put that into context, since January, we've had 24 major incidents declared due to wildfire and the demands that's placed on the Fire and Rescue Service as a result.
15: More than £20,000 has been raised for the family of former Cambridge professor Jason Arday following his death on Friday. The 41-year-old had resigned from the university after facing allegations of plagiarism, which he denied. His family says he'd been subjected to a sustained campaign of abuse and harassment. His close friend Mike Freeman has criticised the way journalists pursued him in the weeks before his death.
17: They wanted, I think, a headline, and it wasn't fair, in my opinion. He was a humble man. Coverage about him being a fantasist and a liar that does not ring true with the human that I know and loved.
15: The Prime Minister is promising to tackle problems he says have been ignored by Westminster. Rough sleeping and environmental damage will be among the issues under the spotlight as he begins the second week of his summer tour. At least 47 people have been killed after a powerful 7.7 magnitude earthquake struck the Indonesian island of Flores. Hundreds of buildings have been damaged. In sport, Celtic eased into the Scottish League Cup quarterfinals with a 4-0 victory over Dundee United. Aberdeen also had no trouble getting past Dundee, winning 3-0. And Amy Hunt moved a step closer to an historic quadruple with her third gold medal at the European Championships. Dina Asher-Smith also entered the record books as Britain's 4x100m relay team produced a golden display. That's the latest. I'm Daisy Steele.
14: Talk Sport.
6: Good morning, I'm Steve Forbes. Sebastian Pocognoli's impending appointment as Scotland boss is an indictment of the lack of current quality in Scottish management. That's the sentiment shared from Scottish football correspondent David Tanner.
18: Well, it's the darkest of dark horses for me. There's no doubt about it. This is a real shock. The SFA, I think, in this particular managerial hunt are damned if they do and damned if they don't, because there are very few great Scottish candidates out there.
6: The former Monaco and Union Saint-Gilloise boss is set to be announced as Steve Clarke's replacement. Meanwhile, ahead of their league opener against fellow top-flight dropouts Burnley, West Ham have spent a championship record £22 million to bring in Celtic's Arne Engels, although he's been signed too late to feature in the match, which is live over on TalkSport 2 later. Jed Spence has completed his switch to Inter for a reported £30 million. Former Spurs midfielder TalkSport's Jamie O'Hara says Tottenham are sacrificing higher fees by shipping players to the continent.
0: The problem you've got is you're selling to foreign clubs who don't have the money like the Premier League. Now, the same thing with Romero. We're selling Romero for like £34 million or something.
19: Yeah,
0: stupid.
19: Yeah.
0: He's a captain. We sold Vuskovic to Brighton for £40 million. He hasn't even played for Tottenham.
6: We understand that Villa are advancing in talks to sign Japan international keeper Zion Suzuki, while Newcastle are prepared to offer Bayern a permanent deal for João Palhinha. And Dina Asher-Smith has won a record-equalling seventh European gold medal as Great Britain's women stormed to victory in the 4x100m relay in Birmingham. There's more online at TalkSport.com.
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0: Yes, you are indeed listening to Extra Time with Acorn Insurance, the UK's largest taxi insurance specialist. One more hour to go. 03717223344. 81089 on the text if you want to get in touch this morning. Brian Tully, being serious, he got Dylan Sprouse and Greta Gerwig on the nose.
1: Wow.
0: No idea how he did that. Well done, Brian.
1: Impressive.
0: Brian, just between you and me, right? Next week, I've got a couple of Coventry books to give away. Honestly, I'm deadly serious. In the Locker of Destiny, one's about the downfall of Coventry and the other is about the rise again.
1: Oh.
0: So we'll do that for Carry On Asian.
1: Yeah, yeah.
0: And if you want to come on and play, you can come on and play. All right? So I know you're a big Cov fan.
1: Right. So you're too week, good to these.
0: If you're around next week.
1: Oh.
0: What were you going to say then?
1: Listeners.
0: You were pursing your lips with a book. Were you going to say peasants?
1: No, of course not. No, certainly not.
0: No, you definitely weren't.
1: I think I'm the peasant.
0: 03717223344. This morning's one word wonder. It isn't Rider White Swan, Mark Horn. But you might have the artist right. Let's have one more blast of it, please, John. Just for fun.
2: Could be pedantic and say he hasn't got the artist right. Although he technically has got the artist right, if you see what I mean.
0: Ah, yes.
2: Because there was a name change of the band around that time.
0: Okay, yeah.
2: That was the first number one for that band, and then they changed their name.
0: You're absolutely right. How was doggy daycare today, Mark? Adventure playground for your little hound.
1: It was amazing. It was amazing. Went to this lady's garden, got a big garden, went in there and she had little jumps set up. She had big seesaws, like a big thing he could run up, a little little tubes that they run through. He absolutely loved it. He did so well as well. Really good kind of agility dog. But he's got a little girlfriend now.
0: Is he?
1: All over her he was. We had to separate them.
0: Did you? Steady on.
1: It's getting a bit steamy.
0: Was it?
1: Yeah, yeah. But it's so cute though. And she loves him as well. And it's just really nice. And next week, he's going to, hopefully, all things being good, going to graduate.
0: Graduate.
1: Yeah.
0: Did you have a gown for him and a cap?
1: I think I might have to,
0: An emotional moment.
1: Yeah, but he loves it. I he's a bit scared because there's one kind of, there's a big platform that you walk them up and you have to kind of coax them with treats and things like that. And he was so nervous. But once he nailed it, that was it. He was like so proud of himself,
0: And just a reminder to the tens of thousands of new listeners to Weekend Extra Time on Talk Sport. This was a rescue dog that you took on.
1: That's it.
0: 6 months ago, maybe a bit longer than that now.
1: Yeah, little Cavapoo called Bertie. He's in a very sorry state when he was rescued. And we've adopted him and he's one of the family now. He's amazing.
0: Absolutely thriving, which is really, really great to see. Yeah. We're building up to more championship football across the TalkSport network today. Watford versus Southampton kicks us off at 1:30 on TalkSport 2. Your commentary comes from Joe Shannon and former Newcastle midfielder and Palace, Darren Ambrose. It's the Community Shield at 3. I dare say a lot of the back pages will be focused on that when we speak to Stuart Weir in around 10 minutes' time. Arsenal v Man City, live from Cardiff here on TalkSport. And then Burnley versus West Ham back over on TalkSport 2 in the Championship at 4. That is presented by Max Scott. The commentary comes from Adam Bridge and former Scotland striker Chris Awolumo. The championship action continues on Monday evening, tomorrow night. 8:00, Cardiff versus Wrexham. Hugh Wizencroft in the chair for that one. Your commentary comes from Nigel Adderley and ex-Arsenal midfielder Adrian Clarke. And then the Premier League returns, of course, on Friday night. Arsenal versus Coventry, 8:00 kickoff. Adrian Durham presenting that one. Your commentary comes from the brilliant Jim Proudfoot, ex-Crystal Palace manager Alan Pardew. Your Saturday lunchtime game, the first of this Premier League season, is Hull versus Manchester United. Reshma Chowdhury presenting that one, as she always does, on Game Day Live. Sam Matterface commentating that alongside former Hull manager and Manchester United defender, the softly spoken Steve Bruce. Adrian, I'm fine. Undoubtedly, my best player. He's got this lovely, calming voice, Steve Bruce. So calming. You must have seen the meme of Steve Bruce. A question I'll direct to John on the buttons as well. Of Steve Bruce looking very, very like awkward at the start of a press conference. And he just sort of goes, hi. Like that. And there's so many memes that have been attached to it. But you wonder what actually went on. I'd love to ask him what actually went on there. Because it's one of the famous memes of Steve Bruce just sort of shuffling very awkwardly in a press conference and going, hi. Like that. Like, what happened?
2: It was probably one of the many bad results he had when he was the Villa manager.
0: I was going to say, it was around about that time, wasn't it? But he will be watching Hull versus Manchester United. There are many players who make that play for both clubs, are there? Game Day Live next Saturday, 2:30. The Premier League will be in full swing by then. West Ham Charlton is 3:00 next Saturday as well. And that'll be it. And then everything will be back. Matthew Bennett, when are we speaking to Lanzarotti? We did that yesterday, Matthew. You'll have to listen again on the app. I believe we did it at about 2:30.
1: Yeah.
0: If I'm not mistaken, sounds about right. So if you get the listen again, it was about an hour and a half in, but the fixture's out for Lanzarotti. They're well and truly into their pre-season now. I think their first game was supposed to be the first weekend of September, but it's been postponed because one of the other clubs is involved in a competition somewhere else. And so it's now delayed to the weekend of the 12th, if I'm not mistaken. But everything you need for Lanzarotti is lanzarottifootball.com. And they're on Facebook as well. And we'll be catching up with Los Rojillos club director Ian Lane in due course at some point. You were chatting about maybe going for a little break later this year, Mark. Canaries, you ever done the Canaries?
1: I haven't. I really want to. It looks amazing.
0: It's really, really good. Yeah. And you're lucky. You can go outside the school holidays.
1: Yeah.
0: Oh. So it's not going to cost you £10 million.
1: Yeah. I mean... So many people must just take. Do you get fined if you do? Is it a lot?
0: Mm.
1: Oh, it is. Okay.
0: I've never done it, but people do, and the odd day's okay.
1: Yeah.
0: But I think even the travel agents have cottoned on now. So you'd have to basically take a full week, and then at that point, they threaten you with court now.
1: Really?
0: The school say if you do it a certain number of times, or if you're a repeat offender, they can recommend you go to court.
1: Yeah, I mean, I do see why people do it, you know, because you obviously save a bit of money doing it, and it's a bit quieter because it just goes nuts in the holidays, doesn't it?
0: Yeah, so. Steve Bruce would never disrespect I'd never disrespect what child's education, what school's strict rules. Why would never do it? Why is too busy watching Hull versus Manchester United, 12:30 next Saturday, exclusively on TalkSport. But Lanzarote's fantastic. I don't want to go on about it again, because I mentioned it yesterday, but Menorca is just this different level.
1: Mm.
0: If you haven't booked your summer holiday yet, and if you're on your way to the airport, let us know. We'll give you a shout out. If you message in now, if hubby's driving or if wife's driving, get your phone. It's free to WhatsApp us on 03717 223344. We'll give you a shout out. Love hearing from people who are on their way to the airport. There's nothing worse than getting the train to Gatwick when you're not going on holiday, because you've got to divert to come back into London again.
1: Oh, yeah.
0: I've done that a few times. You see all the happy people with their suitcases off on holiday, and you're like, no, I'm here because there's an engineering work and I've got to go up the quarry line. Little East Surrey Railway reference for you there. But on Thursday, I did get to go there for a fun reason and change, because obviously I went to see Sheikha Nar Rogers at Broadhill Gardens.
1: Yeah.
0: So I didn't have the holiday glow from last week, and I was off to enjoy myself in the sunshine.
1: Oh, we're going to have to try and get him on the show, you know. I'm sure he'd be up for it.
0: We'll see what we can do. What's the name of the pub by Haywards Heath Station? We popped in for a couple of Galithias beforehand. Was it the Buckland Arms? Something like that. Just a really good station pub, railway station pub.
1: The
0: best one of which, of course, is the Hole in the Wall in Waterloo. The one that's in the railway arches. So if you go at the back of Waterloo Station, you probably haven't been down that way too much, because you've always been north of the city. But you go down the main steps where the war memorial is, and the pub is in the railway arches. So the Charing Cross to Waterloo East Line, it's actually in the arches. And it's just brilliant. It's been cleaned up a little bit and sanitised a touch, which it didn't really need. I preferred it when the mice were running around. And there were literally mice running around. I took my missus there once. I think it was before we were heading to a concert or whatever we were doing. Concert, that was dreadfully middle-aged, wasn't it? A gig in modern money. And I said, there's a mouse down there. And she said, you take me to some nice places, don't you?
1: she didn't jump up on the chair.
0: No, nothing stereotypical like that. We had mice, five of them, and I humanely released them, because you've got to release them quite a way away when you have mice.
1: Oh, yeah.
0: They find their way back.
1: They do. And they might be five at the start, but they soon procreate.
0: We removed them, and we took them down to Gatwick Airport, and it was all humane release. But I don't believe, I think it's something like 3 or 4 miles, which I find difficult to believe.
1: You took them to Gatwick?
0: Yeah.
1: You put them on a flight or something?
0: Yeah, in the flight path. No, I should, just to clarify, I didn't take them to the airport.
1: Oh.
0: I took them to a little village called Charlwood, which is just on the outskirts of the runway, lovely little village down south of Reigate, and I released them into a hedge, which is just near the runway. So I don't think they would have been landed on or anything like that.
1: No. Have you ever...
0: procreated. They were probably procreated and carried on. Lots of little mouse babies, just not under my kitchen.
1: Have you ever seen that video that went viral of someone doing the same thing, releasing this amazing mouse, and the kids were there in the background, and they said, bye-bye, it's lovely, good luck, little friend, and the mouse wanders off, and then all of a sudden a big bird of prey comes and swoops down and grabs it. I mean, poor kids, honestly.
0: You shouldn't laugh, but...
1: Well, it's nature.
0: I was chatting Robot Wars with Carlton Cole a couple of weeks ago. Like, unfortunate things that happen. And I don't know how we got onto it, but it always used to be, again, you know, you can't laugh and it isn't funny, but it sort of is. And there'd always be like a father and son duo. There'd be a team. And the reason that they were going on was always something really tragic.
1: Oh, yeah.
0: And it would be like, oh, we've spent the last like 11 years building this robot because we lost our friend in some or family member in awful circumstances. And they've got the T-shirts with the friend or family member's face on. So we've built this robot in their honour, and we really want to sort of go the distance in Robot Wars. 3, 2, 1, gone. Robot flattened.
1: Oh,
0: legacy gone. And you just see these grown men like almost in tears.
1: Oh.
0: And you think, that's it then. And it's not funny, because obviously, you know, they've really spent a lot of time doing it, and it's for a really, really good cause. But he sort of thinks, if I was going to write a comedy, that's what the sort of comedy it would be.
1: It is funny. But I mean, some of these shows go well over the top with the backstory.
0: Oh, yeah.
1: It's like X Factor and all that. They bring on the sad music and all that sort of stuff. And I just want to hear him sing.
0: Yeah,
1: you know, I don't care about the backstory. Is that heartless?
0: This is for you, Dave. You'll always be in our hearts. And then Craig Charles says 3, 2, 1, and what was it? Lord Smash a Lot. What was the name of the robot? Lord Kill a Lot or something like that. Literally just drives over it. That's it. Game over.
1: That's a great show.
0: Yeah, those are the days. Robot Wars. Good grief. Thank you, Mark. Could I do the whole show, Steve Bruce? Well, I probably could, but what junior middle management wouldn't like it very much. and they're in an hour, actually. That little promotion I told you about for Sam.
1: Oh, yeah.
0: Cha-ching.
1: Well done, sir.
0: Don't worry about that, yeah. It's only temporary. Don't worry about that. The Davey family, not on the way to the airport, but we're changing resorts in Thailand from Krabi to Koh Alak.
1: Oh.
0: Well, in Thailand.
1: Sounds better than Krabi.
0: Yeah, exactly. It sounds like you need to call 111 to me. Good grief. 03717223344. 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Stuart Weir is on the way with this morning's back pages. Do stay with us.
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0: It would help if I plugged my headphones in, wouldn't it? I cannot hear a thing. Hold, please, caller. You're listening to Extra Time on Talk Sport. That'll teach me. With me, Ben Fletcher. There we go. We're back. Did I miss anything? Nothing happened, did it, while I was gone? No need to push the dump button? No? All good. Extra Time on Talk Sport between now and 5 o'clock. Marcus in Manchester, good morning. Not quite an airport, but a port nonetheless. Just on the way to the port in Thailand to get a ferry to Koh Samui for the second part of our travels around Thailand. Gutted, missed the Samui. Somebody else who mentioned the Samui match yesterday. Me and my boys will make it up with Thai kickboxing instead. Marcus from Manchester, MUFC. Brilliant. Great to hear from you, Marcus. And a lovely picture of you and your lad with life jackets on the boat. Thanks for sending it in. Enjoy your holidays. Somebody else who's been on a little bit of a holiday or a trip yesterday is our very own Stuart Weir, who visited the Tattoo, if I'm not mistaken. Stuart, a very good morning. How was it?
32: Yes, very, very good experience. Thoroughly enjoyed it. I don't know how many years I've been going there, but always worth it. Last year, I managed to get going twice. The first was actually to rehearsal, courtesy of my good lady, because the company she works for actually sponsors the event. Mm. So I think last year I was sitting in the Royal Box. I think I was the Dutch ambassador or something, because they get through all the rehearsal as it would be on the night, and everybody has a place or a part to play. So it was really good. But no, last night was really enjoyable and good weather. I have to say, it wasn't too cold.
0: Yeah, fantastic. Tom, the Rangers fan who played Carry On Ageing, is off to the Edinburgh, the Fringe later on today.
32: Yes.
0: So obviously, it's all going in that part of the country as well.
32: But doesn't help. Sorry, I have to say, it doesn't help where your travel is somewhat halted abruptly with the trams not running along Princes Street.
0: Yeah.
32: I know people can't legislate for fire and fire damage, but it's causing all sorts of issues, probably because people will get used to actually just walking onto Princes Street and grabbing a tram rather than having to walk all the way out to the West End. But we survived that last night as well. So, yeah, the Fringe, very, very busy. Lots of recognisable faces, I have to say. Mm. You catch a glimpse of someone and you ask yourself, was that such and such a person? And indeed it was, because, you know, there's a lot of acts there and a lot of performers, but equally there's a lot of people in the industry and sort of go there as well just to see who the new up and coming acts are, and also maybe jump on the bandwagon and get a few interviews in.
0: Yeah, well, quite exactly. I've never done the Fringe at Edinburgh Festival, which is a surprise, but it's one of those things, you know, I'll get round to it one day. And then never did. And with regards to the Edinburgh trams, I mean, I'm a big fan of the Inspector Rebus series by Ian Rankin. And in some of his earlier editions, his lead character, John Rebus, moans about the trams and how useless they are. And they took ages to relay the tracks or something. So,
32: well, they did.
0: Do they ever run? I know there's obviously issues at the minute, but it feels like there's always problems with the trams in Edinburgh.
32: No, I think they've actually got it sorted out. I did it years ago when they proposed it and started work on it. I did a radio piece where I was seriously criticised, having pointed out how long it took Sheffield to get the tram system working, and said that, you know, Edinburgh, as far as I could see, would be no different. In fact, it would be even more difficult, something, because there's one way in and one way out, and lo and behold, that's the way it proved. I think it took 7 years to complete the task, but it's running now. They're going to expand it, assuming there's no more fire damage along Princes Street.
0: Let's turn our attention to not quite the back pages, but still a big sports story, which I know you'll have an opinion on. The Scotland manager elect, we're led to believe, is former Monaco head coach Sebastian Pocognoli. That's the latest pronunciation. Let's just call him Big Seb for ease. Identified by the Scottish FA as their prime candidate to replace Steve Clarke, a 39-year-old who left Monaco last season. To say that this appointment is left of field would be a bit of an understatement, wouldn't it?
32: This is so left field. It's come all the way around and came back in from the right-hand side. And this is completely off the radar. Listen, the SFA might well have been doing their homework and have been doing their homework behind the scenes. I think most people sort of thought it was going to be Stephen Naismith, but maybe they've gone for a complete change. And I did say during the week on Talk Sport, I think it was on H&J, that if Scotland were going to appoint a manager, they should go left field and give somebody an outsider a chance. I didn't see them going for a foreign coach, not after the Bertie Vogts experience. I didn't, but I did think they should go for someone sort of not on the usual, you know, playground. By that I mean they fall off the swings and then jump back on the roundabout, which has been the way, you know. And I did tweet as well what the criteria usually was for Scotland coaches. One was that they had to be unemployed, therefore wouldn't cost a lot of money. And secondly, they had to be known to the SFA. Well, it would appear that this guy wasn't directly known, but

0: the timing of it is all important, but there's more international matches coming around. But also, I think it's going to be interesting to see how he makes a team or a squad out of the available talent. The one thing that you have to say is Steve Clarke did amazingly well getting to the major tournaments, two European Championships, one World Cup. But once we got there, to say we stunk the place out, we'd been given an air freshener company a bit of a plug. We really were poor. But Big Seb or Poco or Pogo or whatever we want to call him just now, as he will be obviously known come the start of his tenure. Listen, he has to make a team out of what he has available. And I did joke that rather that if it was going to be Roberto Martinez, he was one of the names in the frame as well. Simply because I think it was that he once played for Motherwell and his wife was Scottish. Now, that's fine for him coming on board. But remember, he was with Belgium and they had, an abundance of talent and he couldn't really do very much with them. And then he was with Portugal, Belgium. He had players that had, over 100 caps. In fact, one or two nearly had as many goals. Same with Portugal. With you look at what he did with Portugal, and I just think the raw materials that he has available to him with Scotland is a hell of a lot different to those two nations. So I think that if Postecoglou comes in and takes the job, accepts the job, he accepts a huge challenge because you can't go on a transfer market and buy players in. You've got to go with what you've got in terms of nationality and passports and the likes. So it'll be interesting to see how he fares.
1: Scotland fans, understandably and rightly, have become accustomed to qualifying for major tournaments, which is a recent thing in terms of calendar years, but it's a rare thing because for so many years, after Craig Brown, right the way up to Steve Clarke, Scotland didn't qualify for anything at all, and people forget just how long it was. And yet now, two Euros and a World Cup, the expectation is they will get to Euro 28. Yes, there is a little bit of a lot. Well, there are two lifelines, really, aren't there? You've got your Nations League playoff route. You've got the actual qualification itself next year. And there are those two host places in reserve. So again, just as it was the case at the World Cup, that Scotland almost had to try harder to go home at the first stage from the World Cup than actually qualify. Scotland would almost have to try harder to not get to the Euros than actually qualify in 28. But and once he is there, the expectation would be to do a little bit better than only score the one goal as they have done, I think, in two or three finals.
0: Listen, this time we got a victory this time.
1: Yeah.
0: You know what I mean? We actually won a game this time around, which wasn't the case the last time we played at a World Cup. So yeah, things are improving, but horrendously slowly. It's a bit like watching how the earth evolved from dinosaurs to where we are today,
1: Yeah.
0: and Scottish football is basically limping along, sort of across similar lines. But listen, if it is him, I wish him well. I think, as I say, even having someone with that kind of name and background is a bit of a bit of fresh air for Scottish football. And all you can do is hope that he gets his way rather than listening to too many outside voices.
1: Indeed, in terms of his backroom staff, I think David Tanner said, our Scottish football correspondent, he doesn't want him to bring his cronies over, Stephen Naismith, who I think himself has actually said he expects to stay on as assistant. As much as Big Seb, he'll want to be his own man and do his own thing. It's important to have that little bit of heritage there just to sort of keep an eye on things, knowing the culture, knowing the right players are. No, it's not a huge selection pool at all, but you'd like to think someone like Naismith would be kept on in as assistant.
0: I think it's important that you do have someone with a background in that country. I would say, in terms of Stephen Naismith, yeah, he might be kept on, but you also have to remember that he was part of a regime that failed ultimately. And his input, yeah, it might be good basically telling you who some of the

0: players are. But if he couldn't unearth, and Steve Clarke couldn't unearth some players, and those that he did unearth didn't really do very much, and they did come from left field, you have to say that it might be better actually getting a completely new voice in there. I do think it should be a local. I do think it should be a Scots coach that comes in. If you look at much the same with Thomas Tuchel, even though German nationality, German background, he still relies on English coaches behind the scene. I think that part of it is important, but there is, I still think that I would really like to see the new guy be his own man and make the decisions for himself rather than having other coaches foisted upon him.
1: Mate, you're absolutely right on that front. Stuart Weir going through this morning's back pages. 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
1: Yeah, it's more weird, less wonderful. 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Right now, Stuart Weir's with us going through the back pages. We are looking ahead to the Community Shield, Arsenal versus Manchester City, live on TalkSport, 3 p.m. kickoff in Cardiff. We'll come on to that in a moment, Stuart. But I was really, really intrigued by Chelsea's friendly with AC Milan earlier, and decent enough win for Chelsea. But the reception that Enzo Fernandez had, very, very mixed. Almost a sort of Brexit level, dare I use that word, split. 52% want to keep him, 48% booing him at Stamford Bridge. And a remarkable sort of sideshow playing out with the man who undid England at the World Cup.
0: Yes, indeed. And we touched upon this, that, he could go anywhere in the country and find the fans don't really accept him, and even if he'd gone to Manchester City, there was a chance that Man City fans wouldn't be too happy. Lo and behold, he or everybody else has decided just stay at home, and he's now found out that the Chelsea fans don't really like him either. I mean, for a number of reasons, the biggest one being, of course, the fact that his antics during the World Cup, many, many people would see his name and the fact that he was with Argentina, but his name was also connected with Chelsea. And they would find that, you know, something rather distasteful about that. And then you go into the whole thing about the Falkland Islands and those kind of taunts that the Argentinians have made, and then just his general behaviour on the pitch. So, you know, it's one thing. There is a phrase that, how can I put this? He might not be a very nice person, but he's our very not nice person.
1: Yeah.
0: But I think, I honestly think that he might have overstepped the mark even further than he thought. And I also think that this is the fun here. I think after that reception yesterday, remember that clock that that Chelsea had set on, the alarm that had set on the fact that if Enzo was going to move, he was going to move by a certain time. I think we'll find out, somebody will come on and say, oh, wait a minute, we forgot to wind that clock up. It's actually still only, it's actually still only 25 to 5. So there's plenty of time for all those bids to come in between now and the end of the transfer window. Because the one thing they won't want, it's bad having a squad where there's an imbalance in the harmony of that squad because of a player and what a player has done. It's 10 times worse, and it's amplified 10 times more if it's a crowd that's actually picking on this. And the last thing the Chelsea owners will want is their own fans basically, you know, targeting one of their players. He could come out the next first game of the season, he's still there, and score an absolute howitzer of a goal. Yeah, he'll be applauded, but the next time he does anything wrong, the boos will start again. So it might be that Chelsea have actually made a rod for their own back here, in as much as, well, we didn't get any offers for the previous deadline, let's just, you know, let's just come up with another deadline because we want this guy out the building.
1: And if they do want him out of the building, some may say they've got a funny way of showing it, because when he came on, Simon Johnson from The Athletic said earlier this morning, he took the captain's armband. And you sort of think that won't have happened by accident. So it's interesting to sort of see their stance. And now this deadline has passed, presuming they are going to try and keep him, and presuming that they are going to say some level of forgive and forget. I mean, football fans do have short memories, and I think whatever ground he goes to in England this year, and maybe even many in Europe as well, such as the reputation that Argentina left behind after the World Cup, I think even only Scotland fans outside Argentina were cheering them on in the end, which is not really a surprise. But we've been here before. Ronaldo, when he got Cristiano Ronaldo, when he got Wayne Rooney sent off at the 06 World Cup, we've seen Carlos Tevez refuse to play for City, come on and be a hero. I've no doubt whatsoever that if he is to stay, he can be a big, big part of that Chelsea team, and a Chelsea team who, by the way, I'm backing to be a very, very big dark horse in this 26-27 season. But like you say, a sideshow that the ownership will want to do without. Chelsea have had enough bad PR over the last couple of years. So if an offer is to come in, never mind your offer and clocks and 5 PMs and this, that and the other, they've got a big decision to make.
0: They do. The fact they've also set a price tag on this guy, it'll be interesting to see whether that's met or not. You know, the back pages, Boo Are You, is the back page of The Star, which I quite like. Public Enemy number one in the back page of The Mirror probably sums it up even better. Even Chelsea fans are booing World Cup villain Enzo. And that's the thing. You know, if that's what he's getting from his own support, what's he going to get elsewhere? So it may well be that, you know, it's not those with the deepest pockets or the biggest bank balance that gets this guy. It's those that might actually offer him the best sanctuary away from London.
1: Indeed. Enzo Fernandez, what next? What say you? 03717223344. Marcus Rashford features quite heavily as well, Stuart, appearing in that friendly for Manchester United against AC Milan. 4-2 defeat at Old Trafford against all people, Ruben Amorim. If you're going to lose, I mean, I don't think titles are won and lost on pre-season friendlies, but no. in terms of optics, it isn't great on that front. But first and foremostly, good to see Marcus Rashford back again, wearing the number 9 shirt, although the club very quick to say don't read too much into that. A player that we were told was out the door, he wanted out, agent wanted out, club wanted him off the wage bill, and yet here we are, less than a week before their season gets underway against Hull, and he is back in the frame playing games for United.
0: The big thing is here that Manchester United have an asset who's costing them a very lot, you know, a pile of cash every week. He also offers them a lot. He can play as a striker. He can play as a wide guy. Maybe the pennies drop that if I'm going to pay this amount of money, we might as well use them and utilise them. The back page of the Star again, Ruben 1, Rash 0. If this was a Champions League tie or a European game with a lot riding on it, that's a kind of headline. As you say, pre-season friendly, I don't really think it merits that. You know, you're taking into account how many players United use, how many players Milan use, and okay, maybe Amorim is one up ever so slightly, but I think it's only the first game of the first set of how long this match, sort of rivalry might actually continue. United, the other thing with United is they don't want to be seen with the only thing in his CV being what he did last time out for Barcelona and England. They need to prove, and he needs to show that he's actually still got it. And the only way to do that is actually appear on the pitch for United. Who knows? His relationship with Michael Carrick might be the best ever at Old Trafford. But until such times as he actually sees performance level, there's no point saying, well, you've been welcomed back into the throng and into the cup. No, it could be that they're basically giving him a platform to show what he can still do and then hope somebody comes in to take them off his hands.
1: Manchester United go to Hull on their first game of the season, our first lunchtime kickoff exclusively on TalkSport, 12:30 next Saturday. Marcus Rashford didn't really get a huge opportunity to shine at the World Cup, and we did touch on this on yesterday's show, but when the opportunity fell to him, he took it and scored that brilliant goal against Croatia. In terms of the actual result, and again, we're not reading into this as it being a disaster at United and then being undercooked, nothing like that at all. It's a pre-season friendly. You treat it with the disdain it deserves. You know, Brentford beating whoever it was, Hoffenheim, was it 7-0 in a friendly earlier on today at one of the German sides. That doesn't mean they're going to win the Premier League, but we had a message earlier on from DC, who's a Man United fan, who did say they're worried about this season. Positive thoughts about a title chase and United being a lot further on than they were last season. And yet DC says he's very worried. You know, the recruitment he doesn't think's been good. The squad not strong enough to compete in the Premier League and the Champions League. And even a top six finish, DC says, could be a struggle. So as it was one result, it was a pre-season friendly. But looking at that game, was that just a little timely reminder just to United fans, just to maybe the wider footballing public, that yes, Michael Carrick's United are very exciting. They are expected to do good things, maybe have some involvement in the title race this season. But this result maybe just said in a roundabout way, let's not get carried away.
0: Yeah, I think the whole thing about the squad as well, you know, I think most fans would say, if they were honest, they would point to the weaker parts of the team and say, we need strengthening there. And maybe even not just strengthening. We need somebody who's dominant in that position. And I think United fans in general could point all over the pitch and say, yeah, we do need an upgrade there. I'm thinking, you know, defensively, central defence especially, yeah, they've got really good players in there. But you know the feelings that United had. One was trying to keep the centre-backs fit. You know, the amount of combinations that they had in that particular position over the last season and a bit is absolutely incredible. So, yeah, maybe they will go and spend. Who knows? But, again, I've never read anything into pre-season friendlies. In fact, friendly matches in general, unless I was sent on a fantastic trip somewhere, I used to avoid like the plague when I was working in newspapers, simply because at some point in time, you then had to write down the teams and log them. And you suddenly find out there was 6, 7, 8 changes to each side that bore no resemblance to the starting 11. Mm. And even the starting 11 wasn't your first choice when it came to pick. So I don't read too much in anything into sort of pre-seasons. You also try to keep these players fit. You want them ready for the first game of the season. You don't want them, you know, overcooked in terms of what happens to them on the pitch before the season starts. So I have never read much into it. The only friendly I remember of note was there was a pre-season friendly many, many moons ago between Hibs and Middlesbrough. And I don't know whether this was from previous history, but Nobby Stiles of Middlesbrough at that time decided he was going to do Bertie Auld, ex of Celtic, then of Hibs, and did Bertie Auld, and such a clatter he gave him. Bertie Auld broke his collarbone and would not come off the pitch, would not be substituted until he got gained his revenge against Nobby Stiles. And the revenge was such that Nobby Stiles never played again.
1: Wow.
0: And then he signaled to come off the pitch. Now, that's a pre-season friendly, or maybe not a friendly is the word, but a game in preparation for what, you know, the new season's going to bring. So I've always been kind of wary of these matches, never read much into it. And it'll be interesting to see how AC Milan and Manchester United go after this game.
1: I mean, that's the sort of needle that we wanted to see from Amorim and Rashford, wasn't it? I mean, that, never mind any ill feeling, that some sort of clattering would have been lovely. It's a Community Shield this afternoon, Arsenal versus Manchester City. We've just about dodged talking about it yesterday, but there it is on the horizon right in front of us. 3 o'clock kickoff live on Talk Sport from Cardiff on this occasion. And the back page is full of so many different strands of stories. The back of the Sun have gone with serious towel play. What's that about?
0: Yeah. Well, they're not alone on that one, serious towel play. The story is, namely, that set piece experts, Arsenal, what they've said is they're going to ban them using towels to dry the ball off at throw-ins. And the first part of Charlie Wyatt's piece says Mikel Arteta is sweating after the Premier League banned the use of towels, which is in block capital, just in case you were in any doubt as to what they were going to use to dry off these balls, to dry footballs this season. And I think the story, you know, it always helps when you read The Sun or any newspaper, anything that's in block capital, shout it. You know, even if you're sitting on a train or you're on the underground or in a bus, just scream it at the top of your voice. It gives it, you know, far more effective. But, you know, I think this one, this goes back years and years and years to anybody who had an exponent of the long throw-in. I remember getting way back, Chelsea had Ian Hutchinson, who could throw the ball into another continent. He could throw it that far. And he was always looking for a method of... I think he dried it on a fan's scarf at one game just so he could get some purchase in the ball. And we saw Tranmere Rovers, they used it, Stoke City used it, leaving towels all around the pitch for the guys to dry the ball. Well, apparently, you know, in football just now, they're looking for ways to speed up the game, and drying off balls every time you get a throw-in is one of the things that slowed it down. So apparently, the Premier League are going to try and ban towels. Trust me, there will be a passing reserve player doing his warm-up who will come in quite handy, who will be wearing a toweling robe, probably, as he warms up to come on the pitch, and will be utilised and used to dry off the ball before it's thrown in. They will find ways round about it. Just let them go on with their tools. If they think it's making a difference, well, it may well be. It may well be to both teams it's making a difference. You know, it's giving the defenders actually something solid to header rather than it's, you know, glancing off their forehead or their boot if they're trying to clear it. But it's something that's become part of football. I just wish them good luck in that. Unless they're actually going to say, you pick up that tool, I'm going to reverse the decision and give the throw in to the other side. That would stop it, but I don't see that happening either.
1: I love the idea that you had of substitutes turning up on the sidelines with like sheepskin fleeces, you know, sort of like really chunky knitwear.
0: Listen, you, trust me, you know, any commercial department hearing that will be thinking, aha. and then we can have these toweled robes and sell them in the shop for Christmas. And you can take a holiday and instead of putting your towels over your sun lounger, get one of these robes and lie that out. Yeah, there'll be somebody listening to that and think that's not a bad idea. Sheepskin jackets, yeah, you could have the John Motts Memorial range, couldn't you? yeah. for that as well, just for throw-ins. Guys running up down the touchline looking a bit like Del Boy. Yeah, listen, I'm sure they'll find a way, but, you know, watch this space. I think by the first couple of weeks of the season, you might find the tools are back in place.
1: Yeah, I don't think it'll be too long. Stuart Weir, thank you very much indeed. Enjoy what's left of the weekend, my friend.
0: All right, all the best. Cheers, guys.
1: Cheers. 0371722334. That is nearly us. One or two things to clean up, including the one word wonder. We'll be doing that next on TalkSport.
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1: Very good morning. It is Extra Time on TalkSport for just a few more minutes. Dave has been in touch. Chelsea season ticket holder for 18 years. Breaking news, Enzo Fernandez fit. 30th of August, first Premier League home game. Myself and fellow brethren will vocally cuddle this key cog in our elite, soon to be acknowledged, smooth spinning wheel. One team in London, Blue Heart. How about that? So Enzo Fernandez has some friends at Stamford Bridge, you would think. This morning, before we give you today's one word wonder, we didn't actually give you yesterday's. Both Stuart and I blanked.
19: Oh, yeah.
1: We couldn't remember the name of it. I had, it was Come and Get Your Love by Redbone. That was yesterday's one.
19: Yeah, yeah.
1: You may have heard a mysterious voice saying it over the adverts, or maybe you didn't for legal reasons. But, funny one, that. But today's one word wonder, let's hear the clue one more time, John. And it is very, very clearly, John, I'll let you do the honours. T-Rex.
20: Get it on.
1: Get it on. Every week, just for fun, the one word wonder. Great little feature, that. I'm not even saying that because I came up with it, because I didn't. That was a Stuart Armour production.
19: It was,
1: wasn't it? The 1 second wonder was a me production. What productions have you come up with, Mark? luckily for you, you saved by the bell.
6: Oh.
1: Well done to Andy and Stacey, winners of the 1 Second Wonder this morning over in Scottsdale, Arizona. Where, has anyone seen the pines?
6: Yeah.
1: You've got to find the pines. They've disappeared off the face of the earth.
6: They've got to be around somewhere.
1: I think they're probably on a holiday.
6: Yeah.
1: You know, we're on social media. Maybe we can just reach out. But it'd be great to hear from you. Get a couples edition at some point. And again, thank you to everyone who's taken part in today's show. It's been a good weekend, I think. The football is 99.9% back. Just the Premier League now to go. That'll be next week. It all gets underway on Friday night, of course, with Arsenal versus Coventry. We're looking forward to that one. And then Hull versus Manchester United, Saturday lunchtime kickoff on TalkSport. Both those games live and exclusive on our airwaves. Thank you very much indeed to DJ John Hearn for being with us today. And Mark, enjoy what's left of the weekend. You got anything exciting planned in about 5 seconds?
6: Going to walk the dog around the field.
1: Brilliant. Sounds rock and roll to me. I'm off for a barbecue. It's a gas one. 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Keep it safe. Keep it talk sport. Enjoy the sunshine. 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
32: 100 troops have been deployed to South Wales after military assistance was requested to help tackle wildfires. Meanwhile, a plan's in place for residents forced from their homes by a major wildfire in Stourbridge in the West Midlands to return. The blaze destroyed 19 homes. Local MP Kat Eccles has praised the emergency services.
33: Something like this really lays stark how stretched they really are. I mean, we had all the resources out from the West Midlands. We were borrowing from Hereford and Worcestershire, from Staffordshire, who were battling their own fires as well.
32: More than £30,000 has been raised for the family of former Cambridge professor Jason Arday, who was found dead on Friday. It's to help with funeral costs, as his family said they're in shock at losing him. The 41-year-old had resigned from Cambridge after facing allegations of plagiarism, which he denied. Former BBC executive Marcus Ryder says the way Arday was pursued by parts of the media went far beyond legitimate scrutiny.
34: The level of public scrutiny that Jason Arday was subjected to was unprecedented. And there is absolutely no doubt in most people's minds that that level of scrutiny was a result of his race.
32: The Prime Minister is promising to tackle problems he says have been ignored by Westminster. Rough sleeping and environmental damage will be among the issues under the spotlight as he begins the second week of his summer tour. A man's been arrested on suspicion of attempted murder after a stabbing at a hotel used to house asylum seekers in Surrey. A man in his 30s was taken to hospital with life-threatening injuries. At least 47 people have been killed after a powerful 7.7 magnitude earthquake struck the Indonesian island of Flores. Hundreds of buildings have been damaged. And Amy Hunt won her third gold of the European Championships as Dina Asher-Smith also made history in Britain's 4x100m relay triumph. That's the latest. I'm Daisy Steele.
0: Talk Sport.
2: Good morning, I'm Steve Forbes. Sebastian Pocognoli's impending appointment as Scotland boss is an indictment of the lack of current quality in Scottish management. That's the sentiment shared from Scottish football correspondent David Tanner.
3: Well, it's the darkest of dark horses for me. There's no doubt about it. This is a real shock. The SFA, I think, in this particular managerial hunt are damned if they do and damned if they don't, because there are very few great Scottish candidates out there.
2: The former Monaco and Union Saint-Gilloise boss is set to be announced as Steve Clarke's replacement. Meanwhile, ahead of their league opener against fellow top-flight dropouts Burnley, West Ham have spent a championship record £22 million to bring in Celtic's Arne Engels, although he's been signed too late to feature in the match, which is live over on TalkSport 2 later. Jed Spence has completed his switch to Inter for a reported £30 million. Former Spurs midfielder TalkSport's Jamie O'Hara says Tottenham are sacrificing higher fees by shipping players to the continent.
1: The problem you've got is you're selling to foreign clubs who don't have the money like the Premier League. You know, the same thing with Romero. We're selling Romero for like £34 million or something.
4: Yeah,
1: stupid.
4: Yeah.
1: He's a captain. We sold Vuskovic to Brighton for £40 million. He hasn't even played for Tottenham.
2: We understand that Villa are advancing in talks to sign Japan international keeper Zion Suzuki, while Newcastle are prepared to offer Bayern a permanent deal for João Polinha. And Dina Asher-Smith has won a record-equalling seventh European gold medal as Great Britain's women stormed to victory in the 4x100m relay in Birmingham. There's more online at TalkSport.com.
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5: We've all heard the horror stories about pre-season training. The shudders when you ask a player, how was pre-season? So how hard is it really? I'm Max Scott and I've been invited into Nottingham Forest's pre-season training camp to take you behind the scenes. We're going to meet the manager, Oliver Glasner, the kit man, the star players, and most importantly, the chef, to find out what it takes to be a professional footballer. Welcome to the TalkSport Daily here in Portugal.

0: So welcome to Portugal. It's been the home of Oliver Glasner's Nottingham Forest the last 9-10 days. He's been putting the players through their paces, setting the standards. And I'm here in the Algarve. It's beautiful golf country. Wherever you look, there's pristine golf courses. There's actually been an over 50s PGA championship. So we've seen some stars in the hotel lobby, let me tell you. Colin Montgomery, Ramos, don't know his first name because I don't know much about golf, but the players have been able to get some golf in. I, however, haven't, because one, I'm not good enough, but two, I've been so busy with this pre-season tour. Look, it's been an absolute honour for me to be here inside the Forest training camp. If you don't know, I'm a Forest fanatic, season ticket holder all my life. And I'm actually going to be put through my paces a little bit later by the staff here. But there's no better place to start than checking in with the wonderful, talismanic Morgan Gibbs-White.
1: How you doing?
2: I'm very, very good. Tired.
1: Yeah.
2: Very tired. The new gaff has been on us. Very demanding. Demanding a lot from us. But the boys have been good. We've been putting in a lot of work. Trying to hone in new ideas. And trying to get to the gaffer standards. I'm very happy. Very, very happy.
1: It's good to hear, mate. I was just playing pool with the Brazilian boys, actually. 1-0 up, lost 2-1. Gave it the bigger after being 1-0 up. But they were saying how they really feel that the ideas of the manager are kind of what they want as well.
2: Yeah.
1: And it feels to me that it's like a real elite environment with Oliver Glasner. It is a great appointment for the club.
2: Yeah, 100%. I couldn't agree more with him. I feel like we had the team around, the team vibe down to a T, no matter who the manager was before. We sort of never let that affect our group, which was really important. And now we've got that elite manager, that elite mindset, someone to push us and strive us through what we need. I really feel like we have that now. In terms of his ideas and stuff, it's been top. It's very clear. It's not difficult to understand. It's very clear and very demanding. Where I think Ollie's running 13.5k per game and that now. So,
1: oh, yeah.
2: it's been difficult, but it's been really enjoyable.
1: Brilliant. Is that something that you think gets the best out of you? Because you're demanding on the pitch of yourself and of other people, the amount of running that you do defensively, attacking. Do you feel that you need that sort of manager to get the best out of you? Or do you think you always bring that out of yourself?
2: I think I'm able to always bring it out of myself. But I've always, as a player, I've always enjoyed having someone behind me, whether it's a manager, whether it's other players, always pushing to want to get more and more out of me. And I feel like this group of staff and the technical staff that the manager's brought in is a perfect example of pushing players, trying to get the best out of players, even individually, you know, showing individual clips. Around the hotel at night times, just to trying to get each individual better, has been the key sort of aspects for me. So obviously I know how to get the best out of myself, but always having someone there to push you and, you know, remind you of what you need to do.
1: You finished the season on an incredible run. I think the most goals of any Englishman in your position. On the breakfast show this morning, Oliver Glasner came on and he was obviously very complimentary about you as a player, but says that there is still room for improvement for every single player. For you, how do you go about maintaining those standards and then setting goals to be even better?
2: It's a good question. I just think by giving 110% every single day, whether that's in training, whether that's being a leader, whether that's supporting the players, doing things correctly in terms of recovery, eating well, leading by example, and in life away from football as well, you know, being a good father, being a good fiance, and I just feel like giving the best version of yourself every day. I feel like, especially in the Premier League now, there's no time to slack. There's no time to rest, because every team's getting better, every manager's getting better, every player's getting better. So there's no time to rest. And obviously working on, you know, loads of little things in training is obviously going to help. But when you play games, that's when you really get the full feel of how you're going to be.
1: I was going to say that in terms of the standards here at the football club, is there an ambition, like a stated ambition? Like, this is what Oliver Glasner wants from us this season. Do you know what that is, or is it just more about developing a way of playing under him?
2: Of course, at the start, you want to come in and he wants to come in and give his ideas and straight away and get that down to a notch, just so that everybody's understanding, everybody's clear. But he came in and said one thing. He said there's one thing that he wants to do, and it's to win at whatever cost.
1: And that's what he's done pretty much everywhere he's been as well.
2: 100%, and he's proven for that. And I can, in the past 2.5-3 weeks of working with him, I can see why he's won. And that gives you, as a player, that gives you belief. It makes you respect him, yeah, him more, because you know his profile, you know his experience. And all as players, what we want to do is win. And he's definitely got that feeling about him. And he made that clear when he first came in, is that he wants to win. No matter what it is, whatever it may be, he wants to win. He believes in the group. That's why he came here. And we believe in ourselves and we believe in him. So if we can proper hone into what he wants and, you know, be that most together team like we have shown in past previous seasons, I feel like we can, I don't want to say it, but we can achieve something really good.
1: Talking about winning, the club came incredibly close to winning a European trophy last season. The glaring thing for most Forest fans and football fans, pundits, is that you weren't able to play in that second leg against Aston Villa because of that horrific injury that you got. I mean, it's healing really well, but can you just talk to us, like, that moment when it happened? I know this is a ridiculous question, maybe. Did it hurt, or was it more just you look and there's claret everywhere?
2: Didn't feel an ounce of pain.
1: Wow.
2: It is weird. No, I didn't feel any pain. I knew something had happened. Just so the brute impact of how it happened.
1: Did you go unconscious at all?
2: No, I was, the doc came on, I answered every single question down to the T. I was literally fine. It just didn't look fine.
1: Did the pain come a little bit later?
2: Not really. It was tender, it's sore, but it was, I think I damaged a few nerves and it was just numb.
1: Wow.
2: So obviously when I first got the impact, I was like, oh, that was rough, that was tough, that. But my eyes were closed as I was holding my head, and I've gone to get up, put my hands and knees on the ground like that, and I just seen a pool of blood just pouring. And that was when I was like, oh no, what's going on here?
1: Yeah.
2: And then the docs ran on, wrapped me up.
1: At what point did you think about, because that Chelsea game was a massive game for Forest in terms of the relegation fight.
2: Yeah, 100%.
1: The game, you'd come on, I think got an assist, put the game to bed.
2: Yeah.
1: How soon after did you think about that second leg semi-final? Of course, Forest 1-0 up against Villa, going to Villa Park. Was that quite soon in your mind?
2: Yeah, as soon as I sat down on the doctor took me into the medical room at Chelsea. And as soon as I sat down and he was about to start stitching me up, I said, whoa, doc, wait, can you see any bones broken? Will I be all right for Thursday? And he said, Morg, just forget about that right now. Just focus on, let me focus on doing my job and what I'm doing. That was the only thing I cared about. And still to this day, it eats me up that I missed that game. Obviously, I couldn't do anything about it.
1: What was the situation? Because there is like a lasting image that will, I'm sure, be prominently in your mind, but in the minds of Forest fans, of you on the bench with your mask on, looking just incredibly sad, knowing that there's nothing you can do about it. And fans that watch you play as captain and the passion that you play with, I think felt that as well. Was there ever a conversation about you playing?
2: 100%, yeah. But that was more so on my side. The doc and the manager were really good. Really, really, they were smart. Yeah. Whereas me being naive and not the idiot that I am, but just the hunger in me wanted to play. But then after a few days of seeing specialists, getting it stitched up, getting masks made, and then getting the full detail of what happened, it was the right thing to not even be in.
1: But in your mind, if you could make the decision, you would have played?
2: Without knowing what I did,
1: yeah,
2: and just the doctor just stitched me up and cracked on, then yeah, I probably would have. But I think I fractured my skull, broke my nose inwards, fractured my skull behind my nose, eye socket fracture, a fracture on my eyebrow bone, So yeah, it was.
1: But you were back playing a few weeks later.
2: Just part and parcel of the game, isn't it?
1: Yeah. Would you say that is sort of indicative of the type of player that you are?
2: Yeah, 100%, definitely. And then what sort of really settled it for me, where I turned around and was like, yeah, you know what, you guys are right. I can't play in that game. One of the specialists said that if it was four centimeters close to my eye, it would have been a no-go. My eye would have been gone.
1: You wouldn't have been able to see?
2: Yeah.
1: Wow.
2: Yeah. So as soon as he said that, I was like, right, yeah, okay.
1: So count your blessings in that sense. Yeah, you might have missed out on that game, but you've still got a career, you've still got eyesight.
2: 100%. But for some reason, there's something still inside me that could I have played? But could I not have played?
1: The thing that I look at it and think is, even the injury itself, you go in for that ball, it's a 50-50 with the keeper who's massive. You've gone for it anyway. And again, that being an example of the type of player that you are, in that you play with your heart on your sleeve.
2: Yeah.
1: You give 100%, and it's one of those freak accidents that happens.
2: Yeah, 100%.
1: Looking forward, though, how excited are you just about playing with this group of players? We've obviously seen Cassander Schlager come in. What a name, by the way. He's come into the club. We're expecting sort of more players in. Do you really feel that this is a new era for the club, particularly with the change and the turmoil that we had last season?
2: Yeah, definitely. I feel like we've all known Mr. Marinakis and how incredibly he's been for Nottingham Forest. And I feel like people inside the club only realise that.
1: Yeah.
2: Because you have to see it firsthand for what he's like, and he's so incredibly passionate about this football club, and he would do anything to make it great. And his ambition is clear. I think appointing Oliver, the gaffer, is a statement in itself.
1: Yeah.
2: And credit to him for doing that. And I think now bringing the gaffer in, it shows the trajectory and how we want to go as a club. So it's exciting, really exciting times. And I feel like if we can sort of keep the core value of this group and push on and go further, I feel like we can, like I said before, we can achieve something really good.
1: Amazing. White and Jordan. Tomorrow morning from 10
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17: Anderson into the area. Morgan Gibbs-White with the effort. It's into the corner with a first-time finish. And the captain of Nottingham Forest reduces the deficit.
18: One of you squaring for Anderson. And Elliot Anderson makes it 5-0 Nottingham Forest.
19: In towards the near post, flicked on towards the far, and it sneaks in. It's a brilliant, brilliant header. And speeding away to celebrate is Nico Dominguez.
20: He's up against Emi Martinez. The City ground finds... What? Fires it in! And Nottingham Forest strike back!
0: So it's the dawn of a new season for Forest. We all know the turmoil that the club was in last season, four managers, but despite that, a semi-final of the Europa League. It's great to hear Morgan Gibbs-White kind of reflecting the positivity in camp because it is palpable. It's clear that the players see something special in Oliver Glasner because, let's be honest, he's an absolute winner. And delighted to say that Oliver Glasner sat down here in Portugal live into the breakfast show speaking to Andy Goldstein and Andy Townsend.
21: Let's say hello and good morning and welcome to the breakfast show to Oliver Glasner. Oliver, good morning to you.
22: Very good morning.
23: Hi, good morning.
21: Thank you so much for joining us today live on The Breakfast Show. First things first, how are you settling in? How does it feel to prepare your very first season in charge of Nottingham Forest?
23: Oh, it has been all very positive so far. So really, players are doing very well with great work ethic and very good group of players, great group of staff. And yeah, we're enjoying now the Portugal camp, but on the other side, 3 days to go. We are here now for, I think, 9 days, and it's a very good camp.
21: Oliver, what's it like when you get to a new football club and you sort of, you're aware of what players you've got, but you don't really know them too well? How long does it take for you to understand every single player you've got in your squad?
23: Ah, yes, that's always the first part, is getting each other known, and it's also not every player has returned yet. So Dan Ndoye will join us at Nottingham next week, so because he played a very long World Cup with Switzerland. Ibrahim Sangare just returned on Monday. So that's getting each other known as a person. Of course, understanding them better because, yeah, I just knew them when I played against Forest, and then when you train together every single day, and then you get a better understanding of the player. And also now it's that we all have the same idea of how we want to play football, in and out of possession. A lot of work to do. Also, the players have to get physically ready, and that's what we started 2 weeks ago.
22: Yeah. Oliver, in recent seasons, Nottingham Forest have always been very active, bringing players into the club and perhaps then some players moving on. We've seen that happen, losing Elliot Anderson. So I'm sure you're anxious to get some more new faces into the camp. For the Nottingham Forest fans listening, how soon can they expect some more faces coming in?
23: I'm not anxious. It's I think the transfer market started slow in the how many players have been traded so far, but of course there were a few big trades of like Elliot Anderson and like a few other players. But yeah, we are preparing some new signings, and yeah, it's like always, you need four parties to agree. Yeah, that's of course both clubs have to find a solution, the player, the agent as well, and that's what we are trying beside preparing for the season. But I'm really looking forward, and I'm very confident in the board that we will get the right players. We have already defined the profiles we are looking for, what we want to add, what we don't have probably in our squad yet, and we identified our targets. But again, there is some work to do to get the deals over the line.
21: You mentioned Elliot Anderson there, a fan's favourite, a great player. How annoying was it when you came in that he left so soon? And how close were you, if at all, were you to keeping him, maybe convincing him to stay at Forest for another season? Was that ever on the cards?
23: No, it was decided that he will leave, and I think that's what we have to accept, and we are not at the end of the food chain in football, so probably our best players will always have big offers, and then it is when, and at the end, if we decide that we sell a player, there are always two reasons. So number one is, or there could be two reasons, let's say it like this. So you need the money due to financial reasons. That was not the case here at Nottingham. Or the second part is that you believe that you can strengthen your team. But that doesn't mean just on this one position. I think it's not possible to get a better player right now than Elliot Anderson was for Nottingham Forest. But maybe we can add one or two more players on other positions where we can get better as a team. And that's what we try to do.
22: Yeah. The quality of the players, Oliver, have you been pleased with what you've seen so far, what you've witnessed?
23: Oh, yes, absolutely. So, yeah, players are showing what they're capable of doing and really listening and working very hard. And then, like it's always in pre-season, then it's a little bit of ups and downs. When players get fatigued, probably it's not the best time to play or to show the best version of yourself. But again, we know what the players are. We want always that they play with their strengths, that they play in the best position where they can be the best version of themselves. And so far, it's all good. And really, really pleased with the preseason, with what I have seen from the players.
21: Oliver, for people that aren't watching, I can tell them you've got a Forest training top on. And at the top of the badge are two stars, one for each European Cup the club has won. This is a big club you've come to. Some would say maybe a sleeping giant. You come to the club with a great, great track record. What, realistically, are your aims for Forest this season?
23: I think step number one has to be to get consistency into the club. And this is after a very difficult last year. I don't know the reasons, and it's also it's the past, like the two stars, it's the past. So I think you can't rely that you won European trophies in the 70s and 1980. It's so long ago. I think none of our players has been born at that time. So we have to write our own book. We have to write

0: Liverpool. There are many great teams, many great players, many great managers in the Premier League, and this is what we have to accept. But if we do our job in a proper way, then it's possible to establish in the top half of the Premier League, because we have great requirements for this.
1: Is that more important to you as a manager this season, the top half finish over a trophy?
0: I never said that I want to win a trophy, but this year it's one thing is definitely clear: we won't win a European trophy because we don't play European football, and that means we will play three competitions. That's the Premier League, the FA Cup, and the League Cup. And like I always said, it's just my mindset. We enter any competition to win it. I don't know if it's realistic to win the Premier League, but everything else is possible. But it doesn't make sense now to talk about the result that could be next May or June. So now it's really important to create the present, work hard day by day, and then let's see what we will achieve.
1: Oliver, how much are you looking forward to October the 10th?
0: What's about this then?
1: You're going to Selhurst Park, you're going to.
0: Ah, okay. Looking forward to it. So, like always, so I had more than two amazing years at Crystal Palace at South London, and I really enjoyed every single day there with the players, with the staff, with the ownership. Again, two fantastic years that I will always remember in my life, and winning three trophies at the end was amazing. So I'm really looking forward to this game. But of course, it will be very special to go to the away dressing room and not to the home dressing room.
2: Yeah. And just looking to the start of the season, Oliver, Leeds at home, Liverpool away, then Spurs at home, Villa away. That's a pretty tough start to any campaign. That's an exciting month to look forward to, for sure.
0: Oh, yes, absolutely. But I never think about, is it a difficult start, a challenging start? So we take it how it is, we take it game by game, and we can't influence it. So it's the best way is prepare in the best possible way to be in the best possible shape at the beginning of the season. That's what we are doing, investing a lot that we are ready for Leeds, and then going to Anfield Road. But now is still focus on creating a shared way of playing, everybody understanding each other what we want to do. And honestly, I don't think that we are in our top shape against Leeds, but over weeks when we work on a daily basis, we will improve, and then during the season, I really believe that we can play a fantastic season.
1: A quick word about Mr. Marinakis, a very ambitious man. What's your relationship with him like, Oliver?
0: Oh, yes, it was one of the crucial parts, his ambition, that he wants to bring Nottingham Forest back where it has been. To always step by step, and we have a very good relationship, we have a very honest relationship. That's what I told him, you know. I never tell somebody what he wants to hear. I always tell him my honest opinion. I think that's what everybody deserves, and also Mr. Marinakis. That doesn't mean that we always have the same opinion, and then we discuss, but so far we have a great relationship, because we have one big goal together, and that is improving Nottingham Forest and making step by step into the top half of the Premier League.
1: Oliver, it's been a real pleasure. You guys, certainly Premier League managers, don't have to do things like this. Honestly, from the bottom of our hearts here at TalkSport, we really, really appreciate you allowing us in.
2: Yeah.
1: My last question is a request. Our very own Max Scott, I understand he's going to be training with you a bit later on. He's going to have a bleep test. Can you work him incredibly hard? He's very lazy.
0: Yes, we will do. We will do. So right now he will enjoy going to Portugal because it's a lovely weather here. But if you ask him in the afternoon, he will say, I want to go.

0: back to the UK.
1: Okay. Good luck for the season.
2: The Talk Sport Superstar Breakfast. 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
1: That was the new manager. He's fresh through the door, but later on I'm going to be speaking to a man that's been at this football club all his life, club captain Ryan Yates. But now though, it's time to get my trainers on, my boots on. As this is no holiday, I'm going to be put through my paces to see how far off Premier League standard I am. Wish me luck.
19: Okay, right. This is the thing I've not been looking forward to, obviously, as a Forest season ticket holder, being in this environment. Childhood dream stuff, but I'm with Loz. Sorry to say, I'm with Loz. Performance and what is it? Performance and
20: training insights lead. It's a bit of a mouthful, isn't it?
19: Forest didn't have those back in League One, but now we're elite in the Premier League, European football. That's what we're doing. So you're going to put me through my paces on a bleep test. Can you just tell me what I can expect?
20: So it's going to gradually step up in intensity. So you start at 13 kilometres an hour, which is already
19: 13.
20: Quick, yeah. So these lads will go straight into it after like a standardised warm-up. Each level, it steps up in speed.
19: Yeah.
20: And then there's more reps as you get on further in the test as well. So straight away, we're into like high-intensity work, but you get the recovery in between. So we're looking at, can you repeat those efforts?
19: How long should I last if I drink quite a lot of pints? Don't necessarily look after myself as well as some of these pros.
20: Cool. So like, if we look for level 22 for these lads, I'm expecting you might be around like 17, 18,
19: okay.
20: Which is pretty good.
19: How long will I have to go to do that?
20: To be honest, it's probably like 6 minutes or so. It's not a very long test, which is why we like it in football.
19: We'll see if I've got 6 minutes in the tank. Let's go.
21: The test will start in 5 seconds. 4, 3, 2, 1. Speed level 11, 1. Yeah. 18, 1.
22: Yeah. Keep going, keep going. Oh,
0: One life, guys. Gotta make it back this time. Gotta make it back.
3: Come on.
21: Change the speed level 19.
0: Keep digging it.
21: Get ready.
0: Go.
3: Oh, that was terrible. Am I out?
0: Yeah, sorry. How are we feeling?
1: Let me tell you, that was one of the hardest physical things I've done in my life. My legs had gone so quickly. And they didn't sort of, they didn't make it easy for me. They started me on 11 kilometres an hour, which is what Premier League players start the bleep test on. I managed to get to 18. Now, the staff at Forest said that's actually not that bad for an average Joe like me, someone that enjoys the pub and enjoys life. But Morgan Gibbs-White, when I sat down with him, said that it was an absolute shocker. So I don't know if the staff are just trying to be kind to me, but I'm going to take that, and hopefully next pre-season I can improve on my 18.2, I think it was. But while I catch my breath and come to terms with the fact that maybe, just maybe, at 33 and 100 kilograms, my Premier League dream might be over, I thought I'd speak to someone who knows these training regimes all too well. I caught up with Ryan Yates, not going to lie, an absolute hero of mine. The way he plays, he's like a fan with a shirt on, and he's the club captain for a reason. And I've been speaking to him about how they're feeling ahead of this new campaign. With Ryan Yates, club captain, beating heart of this Forest side. You've scored in all top five English leagues and the Europa League. Talk to me just about what it feels. You've seen the highs and the lows. What does it feel like to be club captain at Forest in the Premier League?
4: Yeah, living the dream, mate. It's been some journey, obviously since my loan days and the early days under the likes of Martin O'Neill and Roy Keane. Yeah. And yeah, here we are today under Oliver Glasner and a really exciting future.
3: Not a bad appointment, is it?
4: Yeah, one that me, myself personally, and everyone at the club is extremely excited for. So only been here a couple of weeks, but some really fresh ideas, and yeah, hopefully the club is going in the right direction, and yeah, we're all really excited for what's to come.
3: Happy days. What's pre-season like? I've been sort of speaking to people working at the club. Obviously, when you follow on social media, you see beautiful Portuguese golf courses, sun's out, everyone's having a bit of a laugh. Mm. But from what I'm hearing, there's an intensity about this, which is must be tough after a summer off.
4: Oh, absolutely, yeah. Pre-season is a lot of running, a lot of hard work, but you know, after we've had a break, I think we're ready to do that. That's what, you know, that's what we're made for as athletes. And yeah, the new manager's extremely intense with every single thing we do. Even day before the game, you know, the sessions are extremely intense, and yeah, we're building that fitness. And it's been a fantastic, you know, first couple of weeks. Worked really hard, and yeah, tried to implement some of his new ideas. So yeah,
3: when you come back, Do you get a little bit of a sense about who's been living it large in the summer and who's been grafted? I'm not going to ask you to name names, but can you tell?
4: Honestly, I'll be completely honest. I think nowadays, especially at the level we're at in the Premier League, I think nobody comes back in bad shape. I think everybody does their work, whether they have, you know, their own trainers and they're doing the work abroad in the gym, or you know, they're doing the programme the club set. A lot of the things are monitored now, and yeah, and everyone comes back in good nick, because you can't come back in bad shape anymore. You need to be ready to go from the first session.
3: A lot's made these days about fixture schedules, about the amount of football that players are playing. If you compare your career to, you know, someone in the same position 20 years ago, you'd have played thousands more minutes. Mm-hmm. How do you switch off in the summer? What sort of stuff do you get up to? Because you're not like a lot of pros, sort of, you know, flashing the new watches on social media. You keep it pretty straight.
4: Yeah.
3: So what do you get up to in the summer? How do you switch off?
4: Well, straight away I went to play quite a bit of golf.
3: Okay. One of those.
4: Yeah, one of them.
3: Constant
4: golf. Yeah, it's tough because I'm not the best, to be fair, but we don't really get, especially last season, we didn't get much time to play, so went and played a bit of golf, just spent a lot of time with the family, you know, and just tried as much as possible to switch off from football.
3: Yeah.
4: I am quite obsessed with the game, so it is difficult.
3: Have you played much out here? Because there's golf courses everywhere here.
4: Yeah, we've played a little bit, but like you say, the sessions are extremely intense, and you know, you want to let your body recover as well, so... Yeah, we've tried to to play a little bit, but main focus has been on the football.
3: So look, talk to me about next season. We know last season there was a lot of change at the football club. It feels like this is a real sort of statement of ambition for the football club to get Glasgow in. We know the quality of the squad. We imagine there'll be more players coming in. What's the sort of ambition from Glasner to the players about what he wants from you next season?
4: To be honest, we haven't really set any goals or targets for the season. I think straight away he's just wanted to set the tone with how he wants us to work as a group. I think he's mentioned multiple times the team spirit, the always putting the side first. He's brought some fantastic ideas that, you know, I've not come across in my career, and you can just tell straight away that he's an elite level coach. And I just think it's credit to the club for, you know, appointing a manager of such stature with a proven record. And you know, the goal ultimately is to get back and play European football, because you know it was incredible last season to get a taste of it. Unfortunately, we obviously couldn't go all the way to the final, but you know, I think once you've had the taste of it for the first time, you want to get back there as soon as possible.
3: Well, you'll have seen, you know, fans like me that went and followed Forest in Europe. It was an unbelievable moment for the club going full circle, and to hear that from you, that's the ambition.
4: Yeah.
3: I know will be exciting for Forest fans. Just one last thing from me. It's Mr. Marinakis' birthday tomorrow. If you're given, you know, if the club put, you know, have a kitty together and they all put 100 quid in or whatever, what present are you getting for the big man?
4: What I get the big man? I don't know. He's probably got everything, hasn't he? He's probably already got everything. Probably 3 points against Leeds on the first day, I think.
3: I like that.
4: I'm not sure. He's an absolute winner, so anything to help us win, I'm sure would go down well.
1: Ryan Yates there. Wow, pinch me moment being able to speak to, you know, a captain that really represents what all fans, but I know what Forest fans want to see from their players, 100% effort, passion, all of that good stuff in abundance. So that was amazing for me. But one thing that's really struck me being on this pre-season tour is the amount of work that goes on, not just on the field and the hard work Glasner's putting the players on, but away from it too, behind the scenes. Because as fans, of course, we see the final product. We see the players roll out at the beginning of the season, brand new kits, immaculate pitches. But there's so many people behind the scenes that make the club tick and make the club feel the sort of family environment that they always bang on about. And so to find out really what it takes, I thought I'd get the lowdown from a bit of a club legend. It's head kit man Dan.
19: Talk me through your day. So what time's your alarm, and then when you get into bed, what are you doing in between?
5: So me and Rom have been getting up probably about 7:30, leave the room at 7:45, we come straight in here. We put out any clean kit that's come back from the laundry overnight. Just have 5-10 minutes pottering around, making sure everything's back up really. Nothing too strenuous, and then we'll just go off for breakfast, and then we'll come back in and we'll hang around in there until Rom will head off at 9:30 with the early party to go to the training ground to make sure everything's ready for the lads arriving, and I'll just stay back just pottering around setting for the match, for example. Just all little bits and pieces really.
19: How long have you been a kit man? Because obviously as a season ticket holder, you get to know some of the members of staff that have been here for a while. How long have you been at Forest, and how did you get into being the kit man?
5: I think it's 17 years this year. I came via, my mum was in the laundry. My mum used to work in the laundry. So I had a few visits down and used to hang around with the old kit man a little bit, help him out in spare time, and just sort of went from there really. There's no like crazy story behind it. It was just the right place at the right time sort of thing.
19: Family business.
5: Yeah, sort of, yeah.
19: Look at that.
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0: So we've covered the training, the science, the kit, but what about the nutrition? So to find out what's needed to fuel a Premier League player, I headed over to the kitchen for a mooch around and to pick the brains of head chef Omar.
1: All right, Omar, head chef at Nottingham Forest. And I found out before we started rolling, you've been England, Manchester United, McLaren. So what's it like being at Forest now?
2: Mate, I genuinely, and I'm not just saying that because I'm sat with a Forest fan, or with all the staff, it's genuinely the best club. It's the best environment.
1: So how does the environment here at Forest differ to other environments you've been in?
2: Well, I think we've got a kind of grounded group of players. I think staff are incredible. And I think, you know, arguably the proximity that we all work with, you know, back home, it's so close. It's such a small environment that you're kind of forced, you know, to get along with everyone.
1: Yeah.
2: And it just makes for this, I almost hate the phrase, but it makes it a family environment.
1: Yeah.
2: You know, I get excited about that drive into work now.
1: That's amazing. And you're not the only person that I've spoken to that works at the club that is not necessarily a player, but that describes that environment being one of a family, which I know Forest fans will be, you know, delighted to hear. Talk to me about just your day-to-day. Like, how do you go about feeding these athletes? A lot of phrases as well, beside family, is an elite environment that these players are in. And you've spoken to me about the environment under Glass there and being at the forefront of certain things. How do you feed this many players and make sure that they're sort of ready, fit, healthy, ready to go?
2: Firstly, it's really hard work, really long hours. So alarm will generally go off about 5.
3: Wow.
2: And we're down, we will get breakfast done, you know, and then we're straight back in the kitchen to start prepping lunch.
1: Yeah.
2: As well as all the training snacks that we will send off to the training centre, all the game day snacks and juices that we make. So then we do lunch. I'm normally stood over there behind that raging hot barbecue, getting a beautiful tan.
1: Yeah.
2: Like I said earlier, if my wife is listening, watching, I think it'll work. As soon as lunch is done, I try and very sneakily have a quick dip in the pool.
3: Yeah, good idea. Lovely pool there.
2: Yeah. And then straight back to work.
3: You know,
2: it's non-stop. So we're done. Usually once we've got our lists and orders and all of that sort of thing in for the next day, we kind of wrap up about 10:30 or so.
1: So 5 a.m. to 10:30.
3: It's a long day.
1: That is a long old day.
2: It's a long day. But like you say, it's an elite environment. And I think just because we're out here and we're all getting a bit of sun and, you know, it's about really trying to lay the groundwork for what we want to achieve this season, I think.
1: And do you get a sense that the ambition of, whether it's the owner, the manager, that seeps down into departments like yours?
2: Yeah. Yeah, yeah, 100%. I think, again, I've never worked anywhere that has had the ambition, you know, that's clearly had the investment. And I just see us as being such a progressive football club. And it's all just incredibly positive.
1: Music to my ears, music to the ears of Forest fans, no doubt. Omar, absolute pleasure. Thank you so much.
2: Thank you so much.
0: I can't lie. Omar was probably my hero of the week. I got to speak to Glasner, the players, Gibbs White-Yates, play pool with the Brazilian contingent and all of that sort of stuff. But for me, the passion and the joy and the energy that Omar infused made me think in some sort of weird way that my club's in good hands. He was an absolute blast. But of course, we know that being a pro footballer isn't just about training and nutrition. Recovery is key. So today I'm braving the ice bath while taking a round of Nottingham Forest trivia asked by the onlooking joyful staff, who I think were taking some joy in my pain, and apologies in advance for the quivering voice.
4: Oh, this is grim.
5: Question one.
4: Yeah.
5: In what year was Nottingham Forest founded?
4: 1865.
5: Excellent. What is the name of Forest's home stadium?
4: Sea Ground. World famous.
5: Well done. Which team did Forest beat in the 1979 European Cup final?
4: Malmo.
5: Good. Which iconic English defender and free kick specialist served Forest for over a decade and managed the club later on?
4: Stuart Pearce.
5: You're flying.
4: Psycho.
5: Who is Forrest's all-time Premier League leading goal scorer?
4: Chrissy Wood.
5: These are easy. Have you read these?
4: No.
5: Who is the best golf player at Nottingham Forest?
4: What, in terms of handicap?
5: Yeah.
4: Nico Williams?
5: No, I'll give you one more.
4: Yatesy?
5: No, James McAtee.
4: Oh, fair play, Maca.
5: What position did Forrest finish last year in the Premier League?
4: Spurs 17th. 15th?
5: 16th. What is the Forest mascot called?
4: Well, it's Robin Hood.
5: Well done, you're back on it. Which striker scored 22 Premier League goals for Forest in the mid-1990s before a club record move to Liverpool?
4: Stan Collymore.
5: Yeah, and the last one, who do Forest play first game of the season?
4: Dirty Leeds United.
5: It is Leeds.

So I've had a fantastic time here in Portugal, it's fair to say that. And although maybe a little bit sore in places, these calves aren't built for Premier League football, let me tell you. But what can we learn from Forest pre-season? What can we expect from them next season? Well, I've had the privilege of being here for the last few days and sitting down with some of the people that make this club tick. And so for what it's worth, I get the feeling that here at the club, with an elite manager like Oliver Glasner, with the ambition that we know Mr. Marinakis has for the football club, that something special is on the cards over the next couple of seasons. But certainly, European qualification is what this club wants. Now, when Forest were promoted from the Championship in the playoffs, Mr. Marinakis told the City of Nottingham that he's going to take the club back to European football. And people thought that was ridiculous. People thought that was crazy. But a few seasons later, there we were. And we almost got it, semi-final last season. And although there was a lot of turmoil and turnover with managers, I really feel that the club have landed where they want to be and where they feel they should be, in a manager like Oliver Glasner, with a team on paper that is absolutely brilliant, the likes of Morgan Gibbs-White, Callum Hudson-Odoi, Chris Wood banging in goals, Murillo, Milenkovic at centre-back, Nico Williams, Olerainer. I mean, on paper, it's a brilliant squad. And I've got no doubt that the club are going to continue to strengthen. So I believe that European qualification isn't beyond the realms of possibility. And we've seen Oliver Glasner win things. He seems incredibly happy and settled as a manager already. I know it's early days, but I really get the feeling that something special and positive could happen this season. It's been an unbelievable time for me. 13-year-old Max will be pinching himself. 33-year-old Max was pinching himself anyway. So thanks for joining me on this pre-season tour. It's been an absolute belter. And this has been the TalkSport Daily. All thanks to Nottingham Forest for allowing me into camp. And thanks to you for listening as well. Make sure you drop us a follow so you never miss an episode. Until tomorrow, goodbye.

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8: From the Sky News Centre at 6. The Chief Inspector of Probation says he's anxious that freeing prisoners in England and Wales early could go wrong.
9: I think one day I shouldn't be alarmist about it, but I think there is a risk that things will go wrong. So I think what I'd expect to see is another significant uptick in the number of people being recalled to custody, and then you'll get reoffending, which could result in a serious sexual or violent event or even a murder.
8: Martin Jones warns officers are being asked to perform miracles from October. That's when around 5,000 inmates, including domestic abusers and killers convicted of manslaughter, could be let out of jail sooner. The Ministry of Justice says it's putting record levels of investment into the probation service. Firefighters in Wales say they're continuing to tackle significant widespread wildfires, responding to a total of 14 incidents. We're told more than 100 troops have been deployed to help create firebreaks by clearing vegetation. Tom Morgan, a group commander at Hereford and Worcester Fire and Rescue, wants people to take a common sense approach.
10: We're really advising against things like burning for the refuse, having barbecues, fire pits, but there are pockets of incidents as well where we're just trying to advise to be hyper-vigilant. So around things like discarded glass bottles, even the smallest spark will actually result in the fires that you're seeing now.
8: More than £30,000 has been raised for the family of former Cambridge professor Jason Arday, who was found dead on Friday. The 41-year-old had recently resigned from the university after facing allegations of plagiarism, which he denied. A man's been arrested on suspicion of attempted murder after a stabbing at a Surrey hotel used to house asylum seekers. A man in his 30s was taken to hospital with life-threatening injuries. At least 47 people have been killed after a powerful 7.7 magnitude earthquake struck the Indonesian island of Flores. Hundreds of buildings have been damaged, with search and rescue operations underway. And Amy Hunt is one away from an unprecedented fourth gold medal to single European Athletics Championships. She helped Great Britain's women storm to victory in the 4x100 metre relay. That's the latest. I'm Jenny Barsby.
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0: 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On DAB+, on YouTube, on the app, on your mobile. The home of common sense. This is Talk. Turn on, tune in, speak out. This is Talk.
1: Good morning. It's just gone 6 o'clock. I'm Peter Cardwell. This is Talk Breakfast, in for Mark Dolan this weekend. And loads to talk about this Sunday morning. I want to hear from you about all your opinions on the big top stories, including Andy Burnham under yet more pressure because of Friday night's ludicrous alert to tell us to stop buying barbecues. Was that a good use of the emergency alert system? Well, obviously the answer is no. But clearly people still very angry about that. And if you want to contact us about it and tell us your experience on Friday night around 7 o'clock, please do. Also, the Liberal Wokarati are backing the Prime Minister's plan to house asylum seekers in affluent postcodes. Yes, of course, the boat people should go and live in nice areas. But as long as it's not mine, as long as it's not the area that I live in with my, you know, nice muesli eating, granola central, free range children and all the rest of it, they don't want their matcha latte to be stolen by a boat person. Lots about that as well. We'll talk about all of that. Also, water firms to charge more in droughts. Is that fair? What do you think about that? I don't know about you. My water bill has gone up 100% in the 5 years I've lived in the flat that I live in. Lots to discuss on all of that. I'd love to hear from you on the issues to do with the mega dinghies as well, sent via British port to the National Crime Agency, beginning global investigations into that. Reform UK as well plans £50 billion a year welfare cuts. Are you concerned about that if you're in receipt of welfare? Or maybe you actually think this is a good idea because the bill is out of control. Andy Burnham has reacted to Jason Arde's death as well. He says it's a moment to reflect. Why didn't he say the same thing about Anne Whittacombe's death, for example, or Charlie Kirk's, or many of the other tragedies that have been there? Also, more than 230 British people have their mobile phones nicked every day. One place is the worst. We'll reveal where that is. Loads to discuss this morning. Lots of top guests and lots of great discussion. Let me know your thoughts. 0344 499 1000 is the number to call. You can text me at 7222 with the word talk in your text. You can tweet me at TalkTV. Follow me at Peter Cardwell on Twitter. You can follow me on Instagram at CardwellPeter. You can send me a voice note as well. We'll get as many of those on the air as we can. You pop them through on WhatsApp. Tech Up Dave listens to them and then we play them out. We will also have lots of WhatsApp text messages. You can send those through. And you can give me a ring, all in the main number, 0344 499 1000. Loads to discuss between now and 10. Stay with us here on Talk Breakfast. Well, I'm delighted to say this morning I am in the company of Linda Duberly, the journalist and commentator. Great to see you with us, Linda. How are you doing?
5: Yeah, not bad, actually. It looks like a lovely day ahead of us and it's still very cool, so I'm happy to be up early.
1: Yeah, it's good. It seems to be just slightly, where we are in the south of England anyway, in London, seems to be just cooling down ever so slightly. My housemate, my lodger, has very kindly lent me her fan as well. So I'm a fan of that. She's gone away for a day or two, so that's good that I get her fan anyway. Linda, where were you at 7 o'clock on Friday night when this alert went off?
5: I was standing in my kitchen and suddenly I heard this very strange noise I'd never heard before. And I thought, oh my goodness, what is that? And I looked down and found it was this alert for the extreme fire conditions. And I was mildly surprised that it should be used for that purpose, but not too distressed, I guess.
1: It's interesting what so many people are saying. And the Mail on Sunday this morning, Burnham Barbecue phone alert sparks chaos. 999 swamped with calls. Drivers career across motorways as the siren blares. The Conservatives accusing the Prime Minister and crying wolf. A risk for misusing system meant for imminent threats. I mean, don't buy a barbecue and don't start a wildfire. I'm not sure that's the best use of this system. What do you think?
5: No, I don't think so, because I remember when it was introduced and they warned us all that mid-afternoon, I think it was a Sunday, we'd hear this alert. It wasn't about anything specifically. It was to get us used to the idea.
1: Testing the system, wasn't it? Yeah.
5: So I remember that very, very clearly, and I thought, actually, that's a good idea. But to use it for this purpose, I know that we're in a very serious situation at the moment, but for you to use it for this purpose, I think is completely wrong. I mean, in fact, I don't really understand why they didn't bring in the banning on the temporary barbecue tin foil trays weeks ago.
1: Yes.
5: It's completely obvious that should have happened.
1: And you can still buy them because, I mean, someone messaged in yesterday and said they'd seen one in a pound shop and that they're still available. So the ban clearly isn't working. They haven't been taken off the shelves. Also, we had another flip-flop from Andy Burnham because we had on Thursday, he said, I'm encouraging, I think it was Wednesday or Thursday, I can't remember, said, I'm encouraging supermarkets not to sell these disposable barbecues. And then on Friday said, no, there's a ban. So a change in that as well. And if they are so risky, well, you know, do we need a national alert to tell us that? I mean, it's fairly obvious, is it not?
5: And I think that flip-flopping around with your language is a really big problem.
1: He does it a lot, doesn't he? He does it. I don't know about you. I've noticed this. I mean, the other one, which is much more serious, I would argue, is PC Andrew Harper's family. They're absolutely distressed by the whole story, the ongoing saga about whether the two people convicted of manslaughter are going to be freed from prison or not. And Andy Burnham says, I'll sort it. Then he says, oh, it might not be possible. Oh, it probably is possible. Oh, I'll get the Justice Secretary to sort it out.
5: I will be doing my best. That's such a strange choice of words for a Prime Minister to use. And you're right.
1: Reminds me a little bit of, I don't know if you know the famous quote, which I won't repeat at 8 minutes past six, from Sean Connery in The Rock. Are you familiar with this? He says, let's just say it starts with losers always whine about their best, about doing their best, which is, and then there's a line which is not appropriate to for me to reveal at this time.
5: A lot of my friends are either journalists or in communications. We've talked about that over the last few days, and it was a funny way of phrasing the situation. But the words are just reflecting, I think, some kind of mindset or a mental indecision here. You know, I do quite a lot of media training, and what I say to people is you do have to be precise once you're on air. Mm-hmm. It's a conversation. You are talking to people. Sometimes you're talking to millions of people. It's an amplified conversation, but you can't clutter it up with words that are just padding that somehow make you feel more comfortable about the message you have to deliver. And I think he does do a little bit of that, and it leads to confusion. The fact of the matter is, you have to ban temporary barbecues. End of.
1: Yes. Yes.
5: That's it.
1: Yes. But also that requires him making a decision quickly and not there being a kind of process of, we're going to do this one day and then we'll maybe change our mind the next day and then we'll give it to, you know, I'll farm it out to the Justice Secretary or the Environment Secretary or whoever the next day, and then when it goes well, I'll take the credit for
5: it.
1: He's done this on a number of occasions.
5: It's quite worrying. But that's what I'm saying about you can have a precise form of words, you can be very direct in your delivery, but that is all coming from a plan that has been properly formulated in the first instance.
1: And now, and with this, for example, speaking of clutter and speaking of farming things out, he said, well, the emergency services said, the fire service said I should send it out. Well, I tell you something, when you're Prime Minister,
5: you're supposed to be telling them what to do.
1: Well, exactly. And you have thousands of people every single day telling you what you should do. Your job is to lead. Has he led by sending out this message, do you think?
5: Look, I think that we are living through a summer which has been riven with danger. And so I think a message had to go out, and it had to go out clearly. But I'm not sure that this alert was the right thing to do because people perceive this to be about a terrorist attack, about a possible biological attack, about a COVID warning, for example. When we locked down, I can remember hearing Boris Johnson on the radio, and it was one of those moments in history. You know, I'm driving down the motorway to pick my daughter up from university. She's coming from the other end of the country. I'm driving towards her. Boris Johnson's on the radio. We all know that's a national calamity that's about to be announced. This is a serious situation. And it was urgent, but I don't think it required this particular alert.
1: Yeah. It's interesting as well because the headline in the Mail on Sunday is saying people will ignore it in a real emergency. There are an awful lot of people, including people who've got in touch with me over the past couple of days, saying, hold on a second. I'm just going to not have this alert on my phone. Yeah, also, it's England and Wales as well, so people in Scotland and Northern Ireland didn't get it.
5: Yeah, and it's like the little boy who cried wolf. Sooner or later, when you exercise a very, very big thing like this alert, people will not listen to it when there could be a really major catastrophic situation unfurling.
1: When you need them to listen and there needs to be that cut through.
5: They'll say, it's another one of those alerts.
1: Yeah, we get them all the time. Mm. I don't know about you, but I mean, I know this is not the same thing. Of course it's not the same thing, but I have a couple of media organisations where I have the breaking news alerts and I find myself, I just don't even check them anymore.
5: No, that's what happens. That's exactly what happens.
1: Because if it was genuine breaking news, it was genuinely something new has happened, and all the time it's like, well, you know, Prime Minister starts press conference, it's like, well, you've told us four times this morning that it's going to start at 11 o'clock anyway.
5: Look, I think 24 Hour News channels fell prey to this, and they started to do alerts about every single development that happened minute by minute. And I know that's why, and I cut my teeth in television on Sky News, so I know why it happens, but at the end of the day, the viewer stops listening.
1: Yes.
5: They stop paying attention.
1: Yes. Never wrong for long. Well, I work for Sky News too, and I think it's a very different product now, but when I was there, I loved it, and it was a very...
5: Yeah, it's very exciting.
1: There was one occasion, actually, it was my... I'd come from the BBC... And it was my second day, and I was chatting to a woman called Esme Wren, who's now the editor of Channel 4 News. She's a fantastic journalist. And I was just chatting to her, and she was chatting me through things. She said, look, things are a bit different here than the BBC. And the editor, the big show at the time was Live at 5. Now it's the 7 to 10.
5: I've done that one.
1: Live at 5 is the big one. And it was about 4:15, and I was one of the political news editors. Guy rings me up and says, hi, I'm the output editor of Live at 5. There's been a development or something to do with Ed Miliband. I can't even remember what it was. And he said, what would you do? And I said, well, I suppose, yeah, it's a reasonable development. It's like, what would you do with it? I said, oh, it's up to me. I'd probably lead Live at 5 with it. Live at 5 starts, and it goes, Ed Miliband, da-da-da, whatever. Guy rang me back about 20 minutes later about something else, and I said, did you lead Live at 5? Did you change your running order? Did you do the top story on Live at 5 because I said so? And he said, well, you're the political news editor. I'm like, this is not how it works at the BBC. This is not, there'll be a 3-hour meeting with 14 managers.
5: No.
1: You know, this is very different. But no, yeah. I enjoyed it very much. It was, I learned a heck of a lot, including from the late lamented Dermot Murnaghan as well.
5: I'd left by the time he had started.
1: Yeah.
5: But I was actually on air on launch night, so I started on the night Sky News launched.
1: Goodness me.
5: I think there was me, Kay Burley, Penny Smith, Viv Krieger, Alison Holloway, Joe Sheldon, and we each took an hour up until midnight. And then I did the last one, because I apart from Joe, I had the least experience in television. I hadn't come from broadcasting at all. I'd come from the Mail on Sunday.
1: Yes.
5: So I had to get used to a lot, because it was broadcast meeting, not print. And so I was on at 11 o'clock, where my mistakes maybe, you know, were not quite so obvious. Got off air at midnight, and then from then on it was just, you know, feeding this hungry beast.
1: I
5: was there
1: for
5: 5 years, you know, 7 hours a night, every night. Just took holidays off.
1: I
5: learned a great deal about pressure. How to be accurate under pressure.
1: Yes.
5: And I don't think there was another, at the time, I don't think there was another environment like it in the United Kingdom. It was just very, very different.
1: New. Yeah, and it's always exciting to work on something new as well. And actually, this station is brilliant as well, because our viewers and listeners, you know so much about what they're thinking. If they don't like a story you're covering, or if they have strong opinions, or if they're bored, or if they say move on to something else, you get almost a live feed of what people think because of all the texts and tweets. Let me read out a few that have come in this morning, actually, including from Rachel. He says, good morning, Peter and Linda. Good morning, Rachel. That security alert came from very poor judgment. My mum was absolutely petrified. She gave me a ring. I am in Wales. I couldn't understand it anyway. I concluded it was a terrorist attack. It should have been sent as a text. Bill in Cheshire on Jason Arday as well, we'll talk about that in a minute, says, very sad to hear of his passing, but the lefty DEI media are now focusing on the right wing who brought him down. The fact is that Arday was a fraudster and a fantasist, and the lefties need a new story to move the narrative away from their incompetence and failure to see what a scam DEI actually is, says Bill in Cheshire. We'll talk about what the Prime Minister has said about that in a second. We'll hear a clip from him too. Sean in Gloucester says, housing illegal immigrants in affluent... Oh, I think you've dropped your microphone down your top there, Linda. Brilliant. The beauty of live broadcasting. There we are. We'll get it back. Sean in Gloucester says, housing illegal immigrants in affluent areas will seriously backfire with the idiots in charge. Their voter base among the chattering classes will very quickly change their minds when they have 1,000 single men of questionable standing loitering around their kids' schools, their nice houses being broken into, the deterioration of the community, etc. I can't wait for the backlash. It will be another nail in Libor's coffin, says Sean in Gloucester. Thank you to Elisa in Chelmsford as well, who's listening, who says, morning, Peter. Love Linda. What a treat, which is lovely. So thank you for that. We'll talk more about Giasnardo. We'll talk about what else is in the papers as well. Water firms to charge more in droughts as well, the Sunday Telegraph says. Anger as companies to be given the green light to increase bills at times of high demand. Should that be allowed to be the case about something that's, you know, pretty essential, it's water. Let me know your thoughts. 0344 499 1000. Back with Linda in a second.
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13: With NatWest, people like Helen are making extraordinary things happen. So whatever yours is, let's do this.
0: 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Travel trouble.
15: In the New Forest in Hampshire, the A31 remains closed in both directions. Follows that serious fire at Heathland between the M27 at Cadnham and the A338 at Ringwood. In the West Midlands, the M42 is closed both ways. Do expect delays until the early hours of tomorrow morning. It's due to works between Junction 6 at Birmingham Airport and Junction 9 at Coles Hill. And in Cumbria at Workington, Ramsey Brow, the A66 also closed in both directions for works. I'm Gary King.
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0: This is Talk. Converting negative agitation into positive conversation across the nation. Hear it. See it. This is Talk.
1: Let's hear what the Prime Minister has been saying about Jason Arday. Professor Jason Arday was at Cambridge University. He resigned on Wednesday last week because of a massive scandal involving plagiarism, involving fantastical and demonstrably false claims that he had made about his past that have been debunked. He was going through the ringer media-wise. A number of people have said the media have a role to play in his death on Friday night. I don't think that's the case. You may disagree. We'll talk to Linda in a second about that. Let's hear what the Prime Minister has said about Jason Arday's death on Friday night.
17: It's a tragedy on so many levels, but particularly just for everybody who knew Jason, his family, obviously, his friends. We think of them today. It's not a moment for any rushing to judgment. It's a moment for reflection, I would say. Reflecting on how things came to this. A really sad and sorry state of affairs. And I think we just all today think of Jason, his contribution.
1: Not great sound on that clip, but I think you can ascertain from what the Prime Minister said. He said it's a moment for reflection. We shouldn't be rushing to judgment. We should be reflecting on how we got to this point. Linda, I wonder what you make of this controversy, because I mean, a man is dead. It is dreadful. It is horrible. It shouldn't have happened. It's awful. We have had a number of people talking about cancel culture, talking about the media, talking about how he got there in the first place, Cambridge University, other universities that promoted Jason Arday when he was at best a mediocre academic, not a professor at a leading university, and shouldn't have been in that role. The whole issue of DEI, whether they were putting him forward as a poster boy because of the colour of his skin rather than the content of his character and indeed his academic qualifications. Just give us your big, broad Linda Jubilee thoughts on this.
5: Just the first thing that should come top of anything anyone says is thoughts about this guy leaving behind a partner and two children.
1: That's right.
5: Is undoubtedly the main thing to say. I think the Prime Minister did say that, but after that, he just became very imprecise, very vague. And the fact of the matter here is that there's been an awful lot of criticism of the media, but the media does not start reporting until something happens in the first place. And what happened is there were allegations of plagiarism, which do happen in the world of academia. So a journalist set out to investigate these. The journalist, one of the main journalists in question, came from the Times Higher Educational Supplement.
1: Yeah. We're not talking about a red top tabloid here.
5: Not that I'm criticising those.
1: No, of course.
5: Because I think they are very professional sometimes.
1: People very easily, and a lot of people when they criticise the media, and like, we're two journalists talking about this, and we need to be cognizant of that.
5: But they go,
1: this is gutter press and the grubby tabloids and all the rest of it. This was the Times Higher Education Supplement, which, against the reporter, someone around Jason Arday, may have been him, may have been the institution, used a very powerful firm of lawyers to try to shut that down. So when this discussion came, and the police were called as well, the Metropolitan Police.
5: And the police investigated the journalist. The journalist was only doing what any good journalist should actually have to do. And before people chuck the baby out with the bathwater, you should actually remember, journalists are not called a pillar of democracy for nothing. Mm-hmm. You get rid of journalists when there's a controversy like this surging around, then we all live in a poorer society. It's very easy to see the journalists at everyone's Aunt Sally in this scenario, but that is not true. Journalists, are, in the main, in particular in this case, they're investigating a bona fide situation which troubled everyone. I think the problem with this story is, and I go back to what I said about Jason Arday leaving behind a partner and two children, is that that's where our sorrow should and our thoughts should lie. Sometimes over-analysing whether or not journalists did this or did that is a futile exercise. In fact, I think people need to recognise that a lot of people who were commenting on this story said a great number of things because of how they themselves wish to be perceived. Mm-hmm, and that is very, very unfair.
1: Yeah. Nick in Loughborough says, good morning, Peter. No, the sound on the clip wasn't great. That wasn't Talk's fault, by the way. That was just the way it was recorded and came through to us. But it didn't matter about the sound in the clip because, as per normal, Burnham said absolutely nothing coherent anyway, says Nick in Loughborough. I mean, there are a lot of words in that clip. He didn't really say very much.
5: That's what I mean. The first part was okay. The second part was noise. I mean, politicians have got to stop doing that. We live in perilous times at the moment. You know, it's 5 to midnight on many issues, and politicians have to learn to talk precisely. I know they don't want to, but time's up now. They actually have to start saying things.
1: What do you make of Cambridge University in all of this? Because a lot of people, and not just Cambridge and other institutions, it's interesting as well, someone said, like, if this was Durham, if this was Loughborough, if this was somewhere else, people wouldn't care. And that's maybe...
5: No, I don't think that's true.
1: Well, I don't think that's true. And also, you know, people saying, oh, people don't get cancelled for other reasons. Alistair Campbell, I don't know if you saw his tweets. I mean, it was just, we're through the looking glass here. He said, you know, isn't it dreadful that he was hounded to his death? I'm like, hello, David Kelly? I mean, do we want a period of silence on your part would have been very, very welcome, Alistair Campbell. It's like
5: I started as a young journalist in Fleet Street, and I was on the Mail, and Alistair Campbell was on the Mirror. We then both went to Today newspaper, so I've worked with him on and off. And I wouldn't say he ever hounded anyone, but he career certainly pursued a lot of people in very difficult circumstances, so I don't think that's a very fair comment.
1: Well, he's also the one who put David Kelly's name in the public domain, so I just think he's being very hypocritical there. It would be my strongly held personal view on that. Linda, I just wonder with Jason Arde as well whether there is too much rushing to people's sort of standpoint politically rather than actually saying, hold on a second, why was he in that position in the first place?
5: Yeah.
1: Why were these lies believed? Did people want to believe the lies?
5: There's no question that Cambridge University comes in for some criticism here, a lot of criticism.

0: in touch on the alerts. This is what Jackie has said, and you can send these voice notes really easily, same way you send a voice note to anybody else. Just do it through WhatsApp, dead handy, 0344 499 1000, whatever you want to say, however you want to say it. We're always interested here at Talk. 0344 499 1000. This is what Jackie has to say.
1: Morning, Peter. Jackie from Oldham. Regarding the alerts, it was always inevitable that if you send out a mass alert across the country, that it would cause distress, anxiety. It could be dangerous, depending on what situation people were in. And what I found most disconcerting is nobody in government could foresee this. Where's the risk assessments? Where's the cost-benefit analysis of doing something? I think it's government overreach. I really do.
0: Listen, thank you for that, Jackie. And she's got a lot of good points in there.
2: One of the things that just struck me when Jackie started speaking is that alerts are for almost when you have to act immediately.
0: Yes.
2: You're given an alert because you have to act.
0: Like an instruction almost.
2: That's right.
0: Yeah, yeah.
2: So you give an alert about maybe not buying temporary barbecues. I mean, what are you supposed to do?
0: I'm not off down
2: to Costco.
0: Yeah,
2: now,
0: exactly.
2: Or Tesco.
0: It's less Russia's going to vaporise you, more don't go to
2: B&Q. That's right.
0: Yeah. Crazy. We're going to talk about water charging in a second, because the Sunday Telegraph has this story about water firms to charge more in droughts. There's anger as companies are to be given the green light to increase bills at times of high demand. Let's hear what Sean thinks about this. He sent us a voice note as well.
3: Morning, Peter. It's Sean of Cheshire. I'm actually on a road trip. Just like to let you know, I just heard about the water companies wanting to charge more for drought. Absolutely fantastic. I can't wait for them to charge us less when it rains. That would make it fair, wouldn't it? All the best.
0: Superb, Sean. Well, the good news is it never rains in the UK. Although you can be forgiven for thinking that in the last few weeks and months anyway. Certainly if you're in the south of England, we need to be careful because, as I always remember all the time, I'll say this to the blue in the face, 82% of our viewers and listeners live outside London in the southeast. We are not a London-centric station. We're not obsessed with London things like the underground and all the rest of it. Lots more to discuss with Linda, including that water firms to charge more in droughts. I'm not sure they're going to charge us less when it rains, though, too. Stay with us here on Talking. Get your comment in, 0344 499 1000. We'd love to hear from you. Stay with us.
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0: Thank you to Dawn in Cheshire, who says, morning, Peter and Linda. Regarding the alerts, what kind of scenario should they alert us to? We don't have air raid shelters or bunkers, so the likelihood is we'd stay where we were. Or am I missing something obvious? Dawn, you're not. But I suppose take shelter. I don't know how you would do that. And actually, Linda, what do you think?
2: So for 2 to 3 years, I did a lot of the media training for the National Ambulance Resilience Unit. So I dealt with the emergency services. And in that, I had to deal with the Civil Contingencies Act and what we have to do in certain emergencies. And there's a lot you can do.
0: Okay.
2: For example, when there were the big fires, you should be telling people around you to close their windows because the fumes are toxic.
0: Yep.
2: You have to act immediately when you do that. And there are several other things that actually you can do. It doesn't have to be some kind of James Bond attack, you know, by the Ruskies or with a biological warfare or whatever. It, you know, although we are living in fear of some kind of cyber attack happening.
0: Yeah.
2: There are very many things that happen in ordinary life where there's

0: fires, there's flooding, there's all sorts of accidents where you can act immediately and it does minimise danger and it can save your life.
1: Very interesting stuff. I think about the alerts that so many people and friends of mine have in Israel, for example. I mean, literally rockets are about to fall in the sky. You know, do something, go to a shelter now. Those kind of immediate things. And that's what it should be. It shouldn't be, don't go to B&Q.
0: Also, for localised emergencies, what people shouldn't do, for example, is be calling 999 all the time.
1: Yes.
0: Because that overloads the
1: hospitals. And this
0: is
1: what happened as a result of this.
0: It is what happened,
1: yeah. Very, very interesting points there. Mary in Whitstable says, the water shortage in my area is getting dangerous now. In Whitstable in the southwest, is now not giving out alerts as their water is going off. No water stations, no deliveries to the vulnerable. My husband is seriously ill and on oxygen. It's frightening, Mary. I'm very sorry to hear that. And speaking of water, front page of the Sunday Telegraph, water firms to charge more in droughts. They'll be able to charge customers higher prices under plans backed by the government, surge pricing, and factor water scarcity into bills as part of a drive to reduce consumption. The point is going to be that people who are wasteful of water who happen to have money are going to do whatever they want, and people who don't have money are going to, you know, they're going to be thirsty. Mm. They're going to not use water. They're going to take risks, I think.
0: Yeah.
1: Do you think this is a good idea, Linda?
0: I don't know, but I do know that the area where I live, I pay particular attention to all sorts of issues to do with water, because we've had such serious flooding. I know we're in the middle of a drought at the moment, but we've had such serious flooding because I live very close to the Thames, and when rain is very heavy or the storm and storms happen, a lot of those drains have broken, they've flooded. Mm-hmm. There's one person that lives near me, and sewage went through the back doors of her house.
1: Oh, goodness.
0: And she had just brought a new baby home from hospital.
1: So dangerous.
0: Yeah. And this happens all the time. I think we've got to take a look at each and every water company, and there has to be some kind of root and branch
1: and what other
0: adjustment.
1: What other countries do as well and how they deal with it.
0: Yeah, you have to look at them. Look at what America does in various states when it comes to its water usage. Mm-hmm. You know, sometimes we should look to other countries, particularly those countries that have very hot climates, that we can, because we will have to make adjustments every summer now, and that's to do with the drought. Mm-hmm. And then we have to be careful in the winter, because obviously it's going to rain very heavily. For example, near me, the water, I think it's the water storage tank or the processing unit, could only work at 50% capacity all winter.
1: Interesting.
0: Now, that is a really big problem that no one seemed to be able to get to grips with.
1: Speaking of other countries, actually, David's been in touch with a voice note on this. Let's hear what David has to say on this.
2: Dave from Cheltenham. We go to Crete a lot, especially in the summer. And out there, you have two types of water. You have agricultural and you have drinking. Now, also, the government impose a 50-cent limit on water that you buy in shops, and that is for a 75-centilitre bottle. Over here, yesterday, I bought a well-known brand, £2.20 for 1 litre. Unbelievable. Talk about rip-off Britain.
1: That is a really interesting point
0: that
1: as well,
0: true.
1: Because bottled water is expensive, like many, many other things. And he talks about the 50-cent limit for 750 millilitres in Crete. Really interesting there about agriculture versus drinking water as well.
0: I think some American states do that as well. They separate off their water supply. And I think that we should be thinking about solutions like that. It might not be exactly that one, but we should be thinking of solutions like that.
1: Solutions.
0: And yet, that's right. And working out how we move forward, because we don't want to be in this position again next year. And let's face it, we do think the climate now is changing. We are becoming much more overheated. The years that have produced record-breaking temperatures have all been within the last 4 or 5 years. So we know the trajectory is going towards the climate changing. So we have to think of some long-term solutions here.
1: Yes, it's very true. Let me just put a couple of more messages into the mix here. Colin says, why are water companies wanting to charge us more during a drought when our underground water, of course, are very healthy with plenty of surplus? Get drilling, guys. Does that sound familiar? Liam says, morning, Peter and Linda. Great show so far. Liam from Accrington. With the water companies raising the pricing freezing. We won't be able to flush the toilets because of this. Another person says, I wonder how hospitals cope with the emergency alerts. Patients and visitors would have had their phones switched on at 7 o'clock. Lisa in Northern Ireland says, Andy Burnham is the male version of Kamala Harris with his word salad answers. That's a very good point, actually. Peter's been in touch and says, Pete, I should say, in Southend-on-Sea, love Jackie, such good sense and sounds like Claire Fox. That's a nice compliment as well.
0: Yes,
1: and
0: yes.
1: Lorna in Derby says, Andy Burnham is like a toddler on his first day of holiday. Please can I do a UK tour? Please can I do a Cobra meeting? Please can I do a national alert? He's got a bucket and spade in one hand, donuts in another, and an ice cream around his mouth. That's an arresting image, Lorna, or perhaps an image for which you should be arrested. Lots more to discuss and all of this with Linda. We're going through the papers, loads of big stories today. What do you think about water firms charging more in droughts as well, clearing the way for suppliers to introduce prices that change based on the time of year and escalate if consumers pass a certain threshold, and would mean smart meters as well, which I know a lot of people have strong views on. Whatever your thoughts, whatever you want to say, let me know. 0344 499 1000. Stay with us here on Talk.
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7: In London at Muswell Hill, the A504 on Fortis Green currently closed in both directions after an overturned car between Fortis Green Avenue and Collingwood Avenue. In the New Forest, the A31 closed both ways follows that serious fire to Heathland between the M27 at Cadnam and the A338 at Ringwood. And in the West Midlands, the M42 remains closed until the early hours of tomorrow morning. That's due to works between Junction 6 at Birmingham Airport and 9 at Coleshill. I'm Gary King.
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3: 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Hear. See. Talk. Argument, attitude, opinion. Across the UK, this is Talk.
1: Elisa in Chancellor says, why do people say Burnham is a good communicator? I counted 10 errs during that clip. You played about the tragic death of Jason Arda. He does this a lot. It distracts me from his core message. And regarding the water charges, I was looking at buying a couple of slimline water butts to capture rainwater, as I have limited space for them. The cost, however, is £400. Too expensive for me at this time. Mark in Essex says, it's ridiculous that an island surrounded by water has water shortages. All we need is some reservoirs and desalination plants. This country is utterly useless at building infrastructure. Cliff in Berkshire says Lord Redwood has been an advocate for the use of grey water. And Louise in Ipswich as well says, good morning, Peter and Linda. We should immediately be creating more reservoirs. Also, why can't we build desalination plants as well? Let's just hear a voice note from Hev on this, and then I'll get Linda's reaction. This is Hev.
9: Good morning, Peter and Linda. Love to see you this morning. This is Hev from Kent. I think we should scrap HS2, build a damn great big water pipe that will carry water from north to south, with obviously other pipes that join into the main pipe, and from, you know, like places that now flood regularly that never used to, like 40 years ago. And then maybe the aquifers might actually benefit from this, you know, the aquifers in the south especially, It's just getting ridiculous now, you know. It's just a thought, but I mean, to be honest, I think it's a good idea, and it's more likely to help the best part of the country, the whole country.
1: Certainly a reasonable thought from Hev there. What is Hev short for, by the way? I love the name, but what is it short for? Have you come across the name Hev before?
0: No, not at all.
1: Okay, now I want to know, Hev, can you message us and let us know what it's short for? Because do we have ideas in the gut? Heather, maybe? I don't know.
0: I thought that.
1: Oh, Hev, right. Oh, because H-E-V.
0: Heather,
1: rather than Heather. Yeah. Or Ive. He and Heavy, he's my brother. Or sister, in that case. What do you make of what Hev says there?
0: I don't know whether it's practical to look at her solution, but it is a solution. It shows that people are thinking. They want activity on this. The fact of the matter is that I think what it boils down to is that we are not very good at managing and bringing to full implementation infrastructure projects.
1: Yeah.
0: It's not just water, it's across the board.
1: Mm-hmm.
0: We seem to go over budget, we always underestimate the time frame, and they always seem to be badly managed.
1: HS2.
0: Look at it. I mean, it's utter chaos. You need to be diligent and professional. You need to have a plan, you need to stick to the plan, and you need to roll it out. I don't understand why we are so laggardly at this kind of thing.
1: Steve in Northamptonshire has said, so the water companies will charge us more because we're not using as much. That seems a bit strange. Tim says, from Dry Suffolk, he says, 2 million new houses, 5 million more people over the last 10 years, but no new reservoirs or storage. Do the math. Tim, you have hit the nail on the head there. And can I just say, and I know this is playing to my own prejudices here, but I interviewed Steve Reid when he was Environment Secretary, and I said, could it possibly be that immigration and the fact we have 10 million more people in the country in the last 20 years has put a pressure on infrastructure? Like, this is nonsense, this is talking about, you know, you always go to immigration, you're always talking about this stuff, whatever. He rubbished what I was saying there. And I'm afraid I was right, and poor old Steve Reid, no longer in the cabinet. Anyway, it would be wrong of me to be churlish about that. Tony is in West Sussex, and it's our first call of the morning. Tony, great to have you on the programme. You were in a restaurant, I think, when the alerts went off. Tell us your thoughts on this, Tony.
10: Yeah, 7 o'clock Friday night in the restaurant with my wife having dinner. The restaurant was quite full at that time. People like to get in early nowadays to get home, I think.
1: Yeah.
10: This bloody alarm went off, and it just carried on through the restaurant. Everyone's looking at each other.
1: Must be loads of people there in a small space as well.
10: Sorry?
1: Loads of people there in a small space. I mean, I'm sure it was 40, chaos.
10: 45 people there at that time, and the owner decides to get everybody out because he thought there was a fire in his kitchen.
1: Right.
10: So we all start to get up, we all start to move out, and some intelligent person said, it's only, I won't say the F word, but you know what I'm saying.
1: Yeah.
10: It's only an alarm.
1: Yes.
10: From the government telling us not to light fires. At which point, everybody ridiculed the government, and there was a round of applause when somebody's used another four-letter word describing the government, and everybody clapped their hands in agreement. Mm. So I don't know what Burnham thought he achieved by doing it. I think it was Burnham anyway. I think it was some idiot in the office who said, I've got an idea. Why don't we set off an alarm, make everybody...
1: But he's the Prime Minister, Tony. He should be signing these things off, no?
10: He's not the Prime Minister. Look at the state of Manchester. It's £1.3 billion in debt when he left it. What do you think he's going to do with our country? God, the man's a complete... Half past six in the morning.
1: The line just broke up there as you said that word, but I'll maybe not ask you to repeat it. Tony, what do you think the point of that? Was there any point to that message, or was it just a nonsense?
10: I think the point was somebody said, "Let's see if it works. Let's see what reaction we get."
1: Well, they tested it already. They've tested it before.
10: Yeah. No. These are civil servants, please. They're not intelligent like you, me, and Linda.
1: Did it? Well, some. Listen, lots to discuss on all of that. Tony, thanks for your comments there. And Mercia has been in touch and says, we live in Spain and get a lot less water, so use desalination systems. 8 litres of bottled spring water costs us 83 cents. then UK being an island surely would use desalination plants, or is that much like common sense, or would rather pay shareholders a small fortune instead? That is Paul. Let's talk about another story, Linda, actually, because there are two stories in the papers today I want to talk about. This is people smugglers, Chinese mega dinghies sent via British port, and also just 15% of people want boat migrants near them. Lefties have backed Burnham's plan, but unsurprisingly, not in their area.
0: Yeah, so the first thing is these mega boats can accommodate 170. I think one boat could actually take 225 people. I mean, that tells you something. I was thinking about it last night. The fact of the matter is that they're building these boats. Sadly, there is a market for these boats, which tells us the situation is not getting any better. I know the government puts out figures that say, yeah, we're making an impact now, and that may well be true. But what we've got here is a really bad problem where people traffickers regard this as a massive global big business. That's why we've got these mega boats. So whatever is happening to dent those figures at the moment, we know the trade in these... this hideous trade is getting worse and worse and worse. And I think it's really incumbent now on the government to take some serious action, because on top of all of that, what you've got is some very undesirable people coming into this country, and you've actually got organised crime in certain areas of the UK. Now, once you've got organised crime endemic in certain areas, you've got another really big problem for the police to be dealing with at a time when we can ill afford to have this pressure upon us as we head into very, very choppy economic waters.
1: Yeah. It's interesting as well with the just 15% of people wanting boat migrants near them. I mean, this is just so predictable, isn't it? It's so many people say, oh no, you definitely, you know, every child should go to a state school, oh, apart from my kids who I'm going to send to a private school. There's nothing wrong with sending kids to private school, but just don't be a hypocrite about it. As, you know, Miata Van Bulle, for example, who is the Environment Secretary,
0: I mean, what
1: sends her kids to private school.
0: I mean, what a colossally stupid idea to send more migrants into places. What is it, Piddington?
1: We're going to talk to the mayor of Piddington later on, yeah.
0: I mean, I know that Andy Burnham wants to equalise society, and he thinks we took the wrong turning 40 years ago, etc., etc., etc. But I'm telling you, and I made this observation in the week when I was on air, as a former foreign correspondent, I was in Macedonia during the Kosovo crisis, and I watched, you know, people escaping a hideous scenario. Of course, I understand that. But they came into Macedonia, and at one point, I think one in four people in the whole country was someone escaping the conflict,
1: yeah,
0: a refugee. Now, they do need safe haven. Mm-hmm. They did need support from the UN, etc., etc. But in amongst that swathe of people, the Macedonians knew there were rapists, there were killers, there were criminals, and it really did affect that country. You've got to start thinking about how 1,200 young, single men from a completely different culture who go into a village like this, what effect that is going to have. And I fear that in Westminster, maybe in Number 10 North, they do not understand the ground how much damage can be created. And it's not that my heart doesn't go out to people who are escaping war and famine and pestilence. It does. Mm-hmm. But you've got to be real about the consequences for people in this country.
1: And very interesting with the polling, it's the Mail on Sunday today showing that 57% of voters say they do not want any more migrants in their area. Just 15% are happy with the idea. This is a survey by the Mail on Sunday and the polling firm Find Out Now. Many voters in the wealthier areas regard themselves as politically liberal and agree with the principle of sharing the problem of migrant accommodation more equally across the country, unless it is a bit too close to home.
0: Until it really happens.
1: A majority of those surveyed, 51%, said that asylum seekers should be housed evenly across all areas of the country. Only 26% of people disagree. So they agree with the principle, 51% of people anyway. But what all voters agreed on, however, is that the immigration problem should be tackled at root. 82% think that people think that the government should do more to stop people entering. But, of course, people don't want them in their area. Very, very interesting. Thanks to texters as well. David says, I'm from Surrey originally. I'm now living on the west coast of Scotland. It's been raining for the last 2 weeks. More on than not. If we can pipe oil and gas all over the country, why not water? That's a really good point from David. Mary says we definitely need to plan. So maybe the water companies should maybe perhaps build more reservoirs. Stop building in areas with low water. Water butts in every house. I have three. Ban dishwashers. Stop car washes. Company bosses sacked for poor performances. I don't know about dishwashers and car washes, to be honest, Mary. I think there should, in theory, be enough water for those. But of course, we were going to build more reservoirs. We were talking about the need for those a minute ago. Mick has also been in touch. It says, when the phone alarm went off, it exposed lots of illegal phones in prisons hidden in interesting places. Mick, I worked for the Ministry of Justice, and one of the things that we put in were those big scanners that could scan your whole body and find things that were there. And I just remember, I'll just never forget, the look on Boris Johnson's face, he was Prime Minister at the time, when all I can say at 10 to 7 in the morning is that the prison officer was describing what had been hidden with, the middle of the Kinder Surprise?
0: Yes.
1: Egg thing, and then had been found by the machine, and yeah. Boris Johnson's face was a picture. And I later had her kind of write about this, and it was actually Robert Buckland was the Justice Secretary, and he was talking about it in a speech I wrote, and it said, I said something like, the prisoner knew, I knew in my gut, Boris was shocked, much as the prisoner did, sort of thing. Let's find out about 230 British people having their mobile phones nicked every single day. This is a horrible thing to happen. It's a deeply inconvenient thing. We actually had someone in the office who had their mobile phone nicked recently. Hugely inconvenient, deeply distressing to people. And it's not just the phone. It's not just I can't ring people.
0: The phone is a lot more things these days.
1: It's your bank details, everything.
0: When you think about it, I was thinking about it this morning. I was unaware that we would be discussing this. But I kind of caught sight of myself in the reflection of the car window. And I had a driver, obviously, otherwise I wouldn't be using the phone. But I'm going through the phone, reading the stories, looking at stories, and I thought, gosh, how dependent all journalists have become the phone.
1: Yeah, absolutely.
0: Not the desktop or the laptop, but the phone is an essential piece of kit. But on top of that, apart from journalists, you've got Ringo. That's all your car parking, and it stores all your information so you can park effectively and easily and pay the required fee. You've got your NHS app. That goes on because that's how you get your repeat prescriptions. You've got your bank. That's the other one. You've got all your sources of information. It's way beyond just a phone.
1: Yeah. And some of the scams that are there as well. I mean, one of the ones I heard about was, thankfully it's never happened to me, and I hope it never does, was in a bar, someone nicks your phone without you knowing about it, pickpockets you, pretends to have found it, so it's dropped, basically, and say, oh, you dropped your phone, I think you've got a message or something, you go, oh, thank you so much, kind stranger, then they see you tapping in your code 12345, hopefully it's a bit more sophisticated than that, and then they see that, and then you put it in your pocket, and they steal it again, and they have the number, and they can get in.
0: So can open it.
1: It's not just the phone itself, it's opening it, it's seeing all your bank details, all the rest of it.
0: Can I just say, sometimes we forget this, but all these phones are very, very expensive pieces of kit.
1: Yeah.
0: And I see people all the time, particularly on the underground or on the pavement, and understandable that they use them, Google Maps, for example, or they're navigating their way around London, they've got the phone out like that. All it takes is someone on a push bike just to go and swipe the phone.
1: Yeah.
0: It happens so easily.
1: Phones are incredibly expensive. I saw an ad yesterday for, a new state-of-the-art phone or something, and I said, if you trade in your old phone, you'll get £1,350 off the phone.
0: That's right, phone.
1: Hold on a second. So how much is the phone? Yeah. How much are people spending on these phones?
0: But what I'm trying to say as well is I think we're entering an era now where people have to be very responsible for things. We can't just complain about stuff and palm it off onto, some kind of nanny state or some kind of government plan or whatever.
1: But the government's not coming to rescue you.
0: Oh, no, they won't. They won't come to rescue you at all. And in many instances, they shouldn't. But people do have to accept that they're carrying around a really expensive piece of kit. For example, the number of times I've seen people, women, in, but some men, pushing a chair with a child in it whilst they're talking on their phone. I mean, that's a very, very dangerous thing to do.
1: It is, certainly. You've got to be very, very cognizant of what's going on. Certainly. Lots to discuss on all of this. Let's get a couple more voice notes on water. Loads of people want to talk about water. Keith has been in touch and has this voice note.
11: Morning, Peter. Keith from West Ham here. How come a litre of water costs more than a litre of petrol or a litre of diesel, considering how much work goes into transforming oil into petrol or diesel? Just a thought. Keep up the good work. Cheers, mate.
1: Very interesting point there, Keith. Thank you. Nick has also been in touch with his thoughts on water surge pricing.
12: Good morning, Peter. It's Nick from Loughborough. The mere suggestion that Ofwat might allow surge pricing for water is frankly risible. In a scenario where they're already paying massive dividends to shareholders, they're already paying massive bonuses to directors, and they're losing over a billion litres of water a day in leaks that have not been fixed. This is just another example of rewarding failure. And I think the whole notion is absolutely an outrage. Peter, have a good weekend.
1: I mean, great common sense there. No weekend is complete without a brilliant voice note of common sense from Nick Murr from Loughborough. Keith, great points as well about petrol and diesel being less expensive than water. Lots of common sense there.
0: Yeah, I know. It's incredible how this whole subject has got people very exercised and they want to express their opinions. But I do think that, and I try and do this myself, you've got to really watch your water consumption. So I think an earlier voice note said that, you know, maybe we should have stricter controls on car washes and dishwashers, etc., etc. I don't think car washes, I think they're businesses. I don't think you should hamper businesses. But I think you've got to be careful about how far you fill your kettle, how many showers you have, how many times you do your wash. Do you wait for the whole day to fill your dishwasher up before you use it? As individuals, we can all do something.
1: Really interesting points there as well. Very good tip as well from a former copper who's been in touch. It says, wrap your fingers like an octopus around the top of your phone. Thieves will find it harder to grab it off you. That's a former copper who's been in touch. Very, very interesting point. Linda, thank you. Always a pleasure to see Linda Jubilee. Credit where it's Jubilee. That's what I say. lots to discuss in the next hour. And indeed, right up until 10 o'clock. Stay with us.
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13: From the Sky News Centre at 7. The Chief Inspector of Probation is warning of serious offending, including murder, when more prisoners become eligible for early release in October. Around 5,000 inmates in England and Wales could be freed sooner into their sentence to reduce overcrowding. Domestic abuse survivor Molly Cousins worries her perpetrator could slip through the net.
14: It just felt like we didn't really matter. I didn't matter. It's not felt nice. It's made me feel very unsafe again. They are so overworked and they have got so many offenders. And how are they going to manage and keep us all safe?
13: The Ministry of Justice says there's record levels of investment in the probation service. Around 100 troops have been sent to South Wales to help tackle large wildfires. They'll be digging trenches to act as fire breaks and transport large quantities of water to the worst affected areas. Alexander Held is a wildfire and forestry expert at the European Forest Institute.
15: We can build wildfire capability and capacity from a fire service perspective, but we also need the same efforts actually from communities, from policies, from agriculture, from forestry.
13: More than £32,000 has been raised for the family of Cambridge professor Jason Arday. He was found dead on Friday, days after resigning amid a plagiarism row. Reform UK has announced plans to remove or reduce disability and sickness payments for 3 million people if it comes to power. The party says that would cut £50 billion from the welfare bill. Labour says the proposals are fantasy economics. Hawaii is bracing for a possible direct hit from Hurricane Lala, which is bringing winds of 75 miles per hour. A hurricane warning is in place for the Big Island, where up to 25 inches of rain could trigger severe flooding and landslides. And British tennis star Arthur Ferry's into the third round of the Cincinnati
16: Cincinnati Masters after a three-set victory against Australia's James Duckworth. It was Ferry's first match since his Wimbledon semi-final earlier this summer. That's the latest. I'm Jenny Barsby.
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3: 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And on your side. This is Talk. Smash convention. This is Talk.
1: Well, a very good morning. It's Sunday morning. This is Talk Breakfast. I'm Peter Cardwell. It's just gone 7 o'clock. I'm sitting in for Mark Dolan this weekend. And thank you so much to the welcome that so many people have given me to this temporary gig. I'm usually here, of course, through the week, Monday to Friday, 7pm till 10pm. Loads to discuss this morning. One thing you really want to talk about is water surge pricing. This is a big story on the front page of the Sunday Telegraph. Water firms to charge more in droughts. Anger is companies to be given the green light to increase bills at times of high demand. I don't know about you, but my water bill in the last 5 years has gone up 100%. It'll probably go up further, I would imagine. Should water firms be allowed to charge us more when there's less water around? Supply and demand, maybe that would incentivize us to use less. But the question is, do they charge us reduced rates when it's raining so much? I don't think so, somehow. The emergency alarm is annoying a lot of people. Whatever your thoughts on that, let me know. 0344 499 1000. It's now 2.5 days since the emergency alarm actually went off. Sorry, 1.5 days since the emergency alarm actually went off at 7 o'clock on Friday evening. We had a very interesting call earlier about a restaurant that it went off in. The caller said, look, you know, everybody was absolute chaos. People thought they had to evacuate because it was, a fire alarm. It wasn't. It was the government's emergency alarm. Loads to discuss on all of that. Mobile phone theft as well. Fiona's been in touch and says it's awful, but doesn't say something about how overdependent we've become on those devices, says Fiona in Bristol. We'll talk as well about Reform UK unveiling a plan for £50 billion a year in welfare cuts. We'll talk about that in just a second with one of our political experts in two. I want to hear from you, 0344 499 1000, the real experts, giving us a shout. You can text us 87222 with your text. Be sure to put the word talk in it. You can tweet me at TalkTV, follow me at Peter Cardwell on Twitter, or indeed at Cardwell Peter on Instagram. You can send me a WhatsApp voice note. Plenty of those coming in this morning. We'll play out as many as we can between now and 10 o'clock. You can send me a WhatsApp text message or give me a ring all on the main number, 0344 499 1000. So much to discuss between now and 10 o'clock. Stay with us here on Talk Breakfast. Sam says, it always seems the answer to every problem now is how much more we can charge people for providing less and causing more inconvenience instead of looking for meaningful solutions that make things better and cheaper. Sam, that is a superb bit of common sense. We are, of course, the home of common sense here at Talk. And Sam, you however many, 25 words, whatever it is, you've just made great sense. I'm going to read that out again. Okay, this is Sam who's sent this in, reacting, I think, to the water firm's plan to charge more in droughts. This is front page of the Sunday Telegraph. We're going to talk about that. Sam says, it always seems the answer to every problem now is how much more can we charge people for providing less and causing more inconvenience instead of looking for meaningful solutions that make things better and cheaper. They do the easy thing rather than the hard thing, as Sam points out. That is just absolutely superb. I love our viewers and listeners. They just have such common sense. Keep your voice messages, your text messages, your calls coming in. We'll take loads of calls as well between now and 10. Chris in Chester says, morning, Peter. Our eldest daughter was at a Tom Jones concert in Chester Racecourse Friday evening when the alert went off. The message arrived in Welsh, even though Chester's in England, but of course on the border with Wales. I suppose that'd be one plus side. They needed to look into that issue. Now it's been highlighted. And, you know, these are rare. So somewhat ironically at the Tom Jones concert. It was unusual for that message to come through. Tash in Bexhill said, water companies want to put the bills up during a drought. Fine, and I mean fine, go ahead, but stop fining water companies and forcing them to reduce all their bills by a certain percentage to all their customers. They want us to be accountable for what water we use. Then accountability works both ways. Yeah, it should. It should, Tash. But does it? Is my question, because I just don't feel that is often the case. James Hodgkinson is Research Associate at the Adam Smith Institute. He's alive and well and in a suit at 7 minutes past seven in the morning. James, you're very welcome to the programme. How are you doing?
19: I'm really well, thank you.
1: Good stuff. Tell us your thoughts first, if you would, on this story in the Sunday Telegraph. Water firms to charge more in droughts. Anger as companies to be given the green light to increase bills at times of high demand. Water companies will be able to charge consumers higher prices during droughts under plans backed by the government. Firms will be allowed to impose surge pricing and factor water scarcity into bills as part of a drive to reduce consumption. Is this fair in your view?
19: Well, look, with my economics hat on, it makes some economic sense. When demand for something is higher, you might expect to pay more for it. But we've got to remember here that the public are rightly furious with the way water companies have acted. They're furious with the fact that they have had numerous outages. I'm from Kent. We've had loads of outages this year. I've got a whole pile of courtesy water bottles downstairs that the water company keep delivering, and it's really not on. The truth of the matter is that if we want to get a handle on this, the answer is to just be able to supply people with the water that water companies are contracted to deliver. The way we do that is we build infrastructure. This is a chicken and egg issue for me. At the moment, we're looking at the wrong thing. We haven't built a reservoir in Britain since 1991. So let's start there. Let's look at the planning process. Let's look at how we can overhaul all of the red tape and regulations that water companies who want to build reservoirs are trying to jump through before we look at taking this out on consumers.
1: Yes, it's a very good point, because the consumers have been hammered. I'm going to make this point again. I've made it twice already this morning. My water bill has gone up by 100% in the last 5 years. I've been living in my flat for about 5.5 years or so. It was a certain amount when I came in. It's now twice that amount. And, you know, the water doesn't come out any faster. It's not any colder. It's not any purer. And the fact is that lots of people will have experienced these rises. They maybe will experience greater rises as well. But again, you know, how do we get to the message to people? And other countries deal with this in different ways as well. They talk about sometimes in Crete, agricultural water versus drinking water and so on. Could there be changes in that direction, do you think, James?
19: We've got to be innovative, because like it or not, the climate is changing. We are in a position where it is getting hotter, it is getting drier. But along with that, if we have a changing climate in the way that we can expect to, we're also going to see probably wetter winters. So as much as anything, it's about building that infrastructure, building that resilience, so that we can go months of drought through this fact that we've got water stored away from the winter. And that's what I'd really be pushing, is that we need to be looking at that planning reform so that we have the resilience built into our system to ensure consumers aren't the ones left out in the cold.
1: Where were you on Friday night at 7 o'clock, James, when the emergency alert went off, and what was your reaction to it?
19: So I was sat on a train coming from London back home to Kent after a very long week of work. And I'll be honest with you, I was pretty damn annoyed, because I didn't just get one of these alerts. I got 5 or 6 of them, went off for about a 20-minute period, and my phone was buzzing away. Of course, being on a train, we got alerts for everyone. So it wasn't just one at one point, it was over about a 20-minute period. And to be honest, I just thought, for goodness sake, this is ridiculous. Of course these wildfires are dangerous, but only in the localities where they actually are.
1: You're absolutely right, James, and that is a very interesting point. I want to get into the kind of the nature of being, you know, in a train carriage when that's happening as well in just a second. But the wildfires are awful, there have been more of them in the last couple of days. I'm not minimising that at all. There are people who've been, you know, their homes have been devastated, they've lost property. It's an awful thing. The point is, it doesn't affect the vast majority of people in this country. Was it right that that alert went out? Do you think that essentially said, don't buy barbecues and don't start fires? Well, okay, thanks.
19: I think that there is an element of proportionality here that needs to be considered, because there were other options available. So if the government had, for example, sent an emergency alert locally to areas that have been directly affected by wildfires, I think that there's an argument that that would have been right, that would have been adequate in this scenario. Or they could have emailed people or sent people a text message to their phone number. The problem with this was it was something people couldn't control. It came up whether you had your phone on do not disturb or not. There would have been people, and it's a point that I'm really, really keen to make, in households where there's domestic abuse going on, where they have a secret phone, who will have had that secret phone exposed. And ultimately, people are just going to be fed up with this. They're going to turn off their alerts. And if, God forbid, there's a crisis, a real crisis that comes down the way,
1: yes,
19: people are going to be less prepared and less resilient as a result of the actions taken by this government.
1: It's a very good point, and we've had reaction to your comments from Elisa in Chelmsford, who says James Hodgkinson for future Prime Minister is full of common sense and good ideas. If you were future Prime Minister, in fact, before I get to that, James, what was it like on the train? How were people reacting around you? Because it's different. I mean, there were sort of eight of us around here. There are various people in and out, and as you know, because you've been in the studio many times and will continue to be, of course, It was me and a guest, I think, in the studio, and then there are people in the control room, the top team behind the glass, who actually make the programme. And we were all thinking, what on earth is going on? I thought it was a fire alarm. It went off, for us anyway, just at 7 o'clock during the news. I was sitting here waiting to go, waiting to broadcast, and Kevin O'Sullivan was just leaving the studio. And we were thinking, you know, what the heck is going on here? What was it like on a train?
19: Well, I mean, first of all, I don't want to make it sort of about me, but in the context of the rail derailments... In the context of those derailments that we saw, my first, yes, thought was sort of, goodness gracious, are we coming off the tracks here? And that was something that was echoed by a couple of the other passengers that were on that train. I think after the initial alert, and I looked at my phone and went, goodness me, it's Andy Burnham telling me not to use a barbecue, I did sort of chuckle when I got the rest of the alerts come through. And then you have to hand it to people on the train, though. People did keep calm. People did, yeah, sort of, dare I say, see the funny side after they realised that they weren't in any imminent danger. But it does just show you, I think, how ridiculous state intervention's getting in our lives and where we are today.
1: And when, you know, as you correctly say, people will just stop listening if it's not done for proper reasons and for actually, you know, the Russians are going to vaporise you, fine, send me an alert. Don't go to B&Q, no thanks, Andy. Reform UK unveiling a plan for £50 billion a year in welfare cuts. Just talk us through this.
19: Yeah, so it's a really interesting policy from Reform, and I think it's really quite well-timed. They've said a lot and they've done a lot on the kind of rhetorical side of this, and it's one of the first times they've brought forwards a really cohesive plan in terms of policy around this. Effectively, what they're looking to do is dramatically scale back PIP and the disability and sickness components of universal credit. They're saying that 4 million people across the country are now on some form of disability benefits. And the PIP bill in particular is going to rise by 50% by the end of the decade, much of it due to these mental conditions, things like anxiety, perhaps mild depression and ADHD playing a role as well. And that, in truth, is not sustainable, because the thing I want is I want a system that adequately provides for those who are in genuine physical need, those who can't go to work, those who can't get a job. And for those people, you need to be able to provide for them. And the way that the spending trajectory is going, if we don't make changes, that just isn't going to be possible. There is really good nuance to these proposals, I have to say. The most severely disabled will still get cash payments, which is important. Others will get access to services via local authorities. And perhaps the biggest one for me is that it would be a return to in-person assessments. And we've spoken a lot before about how important they are. And so to see that is really encouraging. I do have one concern, and I always try to be fair-minded with these sorts of proposals. Reform are talking about getting employers to buy what they're calling return to work cover, which would cover workers for the first 2 years of them being signed off sick. And they say it would be paid for by a 0.2% cut in national insurance, so it would be fiscally neutral. But there is always a bit of me that worries about putting additional burden on businesses. However, I say that. It is a really serious contribution to a debate that needs to happen, a debate of profound national importance, and it's based off the Dutch system, which saw disability benefit claim applications drop by 40%. So it's obviously got merits. It needs to be considered, and I'd argue that other parties, instead of coming out and just condemning it, should offer their own solutions, because we need to have a proper debate on this, and this means multiple solutions need to come to the table.
1: James, if Elisa gets her wish and you become Prime Minister, would you make it the law for people to wear ties all the time?
19: No. I think it's very important that people have their right to self-expression and their right to sort of do as they wish. I do like wearing a tie, though. You know, I do like trying to put myself across in as professional and sort of proper a manner as possible. And I think we could do with a little bit more of that in society today.
1: I wear ties on four occasions: weddings, funerals, meeting royalty, and court appearances. Those are the reasons I wear ties. James, thank you very much indeed. James Hodgkinson, Research Associate at the Adam Smith Institute. We'll take more of your calls in just a second. Thanks so much for all of them. 0344 499 1000. And just if you're interested, times I've met royalty, 4 court appearances, 1 court cases, 1. 100% record. Stay with us here on Talk.
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7: In the New Forest in Hampshire, the A31 remains closed in both directions. That's due to that serious fire at the Heathland between the M27 at Cadnam and the A338 at Ringwood. Leicestershire, at Hinckley, the A5 currently closed in both directions. Delays building due to a vehicle hitting a bridge between the A47 at Dodwells Road and Hammonds Way. Workington in Cumbria, Ramsey Brow, the A66 is closed in both directions until Monday morning due to works. I'm Gary King.
3: 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Talk headlines. Talk money. 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Talk tech. Across the UK. This is Talk.
1: Thanks to everybody who's been in touch. Let's hear a voice note from Sarah on phone theft.
22: Morning, Peter. Good to see you on a Sunday morning. Just tuned in at the end of your conversation with Linda Jubilee. And I mean, she's a really sweet lady, but she said a couple of things that really irritated me and really summed up the state of our country. The first was about mobile phone theft and that how dangerous it was to see a woman using the phone and pushing a baby along in the pram at the same time. That's not dangerous. That is something you should be able to do. Mm-hmm, and it is a failure on behalf of our government that we cannot walk along with our phones out being used. We don't spend all of our money on our phone to keep it in our pocket. We spend money on our phone so that we can get it out and look where we are when we're unfamiliar with a place, or God forbid, speak to somebody when we're pushing our baby along. So I really think she's wrong on this. Okay, thanks, bye.
1: It's a very interesting point, Sarah, and I'm somewhere in the middle with this. I think that it should. I think the point, I suppose, is it shouldn't be dangerous, but it is. You're taking a risk And yeah, it's always going to be a risk. And yeah, you know, obviously someone can snatch something from you anyway. But the fact that 230 people a day are having their mobile phone stolen is just absolutely dreadful. Lots of people in touch on the environment, on water charges, and whether water firms should charge more in droughts or should be allowed to charge more in droughts. Let's go to Mary in Cyprus, who's on the line. Mary, you're very welcome to the programme. Thanks for ringing us. What's your thought on this?
2: Hello, Peter. Well, listening to all the water woes there, it's occurred to me that here in Cyprus, for example, it being one of the hot countries in Europe, we probably don't have rain probably from May till October. But now here's the thing for the 21st century. We've got lots of reservoirs. Mm-hmm. So when rain comes, obviously, water is collected in there. And don't forget that our population grows during the summer with the tourist situation.
1: Of course, yeah.
2: Which means that even more water is being used. Mm-hmm. I mean, every time a toilet's flushed, I don't know how many, there's a gallon of water. And, oh, by the way, dishwashers do not use as much water as washing up in the sink. But that's another point.
1: That's a very interesting point. And Mary, what you've illustrated there brilliantly, I think, is the fact that Cyprus knows that there are going to be areas and times of the year where there's a huge demand. We don't have enough reservoirs in this country. We've had a massive population explosion in the last 20 years. A reservoir hasn't been built or completed anyway, as James Hodgkinson correctly said there, since 1991. That's crazy. There are far more people. There's going to be more pressure on resources. I put this to the then Environment Secretary, Steve Reid, a number of months ago on this station. He rubbished it. He said, it's nothing to do with immigration. You're blaming immigrants, da-da-da, classic talk, wada-wada-wada. Well, if there are more people, you're going to need to use a finite resource to a higher degree. And you've illustrated that point brilliantly, Mary. It sounds as if Cyprus has it right.
2: Well, yes, I mean, obviously there are other warm, hot countries in Europe that have problems. But we have wildfires, the same as everybody else.
1: Yeah.
2: But here's another thing. Not only do we have fire engines, but we have helicopters with buckets on the bottom.
1: Yeah.
2: Collecting water from the sea, from reservoirs, from swimming pools. Actually, if you're in... We're about 14 kilometres from Limassol. But in the villages, if there is a fire near you, you know, in your little area, the church bells go mad.
1: To alert people to that,
2: A problem.
1: Mary, you've illustrated... Sorry, I don't mean to cut you off. Do you make your point?
2: Oh, no, it's all right. No. It just amazes me that... And, of course, a lot of these people who've got water woes in England, they just come over to Cyprus to use our water.
1: Well, exactly. Mary, listen, thank you. That's a great snapshot there of life in another country and how they do things. The way we do things here, I think, needs to change. What a way to run a country. Let's speak to Olwen in Lincolnshire. You're very welcome to the programme. What would you like to say?
4: Hi, Peter. Beat for a start, to let people warn, get your tinned vegetables in, and get your frozen vegetables in. That's my warning thing for a start. Now, I've been farming for 50 years as a farm worker, not a farmer. We've got massive watercourses in Lincolnshire, dikes, rivers, canals, which is all drained to the sea, which pumps stations pump it out.
1: Uh-huh.
4: The rivers are run by the Environment Agency, who they believed shouldn't be dredged and shouldn't be cleaned out, so you can't hold extra water in it. Their belief is that they should be left to get overgrown and run out.
1: Yeah, there is this whole point about rewilding and letting nature take its course and so on, Alwyn.
4: If I say to you SFIs, you'll not know what it means, will you?
1: I won't. Tell me what it means.
4: No, well, it's set aside. We've got hundreds and hundreds of acres in Lincolnshire just put down to grow rubbish, thistles, black grass, everything, and the farmer gets paid for it. Well, it's a tinderbox, tinderbox. And then they're telling you, sending them beat things on Friday night to tell you it's got a fire. Well, until we get some common sense in this country, and like that Linda said,
5: manage it. We used to manage things, Peter.
1: Yes, correct.
5: We used to manage the watercourses. We used to manage the environment. Everything's gone. We need to go back to the old way or we are going to be jiggered.
1: I think possibly new ways as well, Olwen, because, you know, look, I'm not going to get into the debate about climate change. Most people know what I think. Yeah. You know, man-made climate change, I think, is a thing. Well, I think there's evidence for it.
5: It's definitely changing.
1: Whatever it is changing. The climate is changing. And we need to react to that. And the government needs to get the message here.
5: We do. Instead of having a prime minister who sounds like a car salesman every day, he's on the bloody wireless or television.
1: Would you buy a car from him, Olwen?
5: I would not buy anything from him. Anything. He's honestly, we need change in this country and we need it fast. We really do.
1: Yeah. Listen, thanks for your thoughts, Olwen. Really good thoughts there. Really interesting common sense points. Graham says, will we get a government alert on our mobile phones to tell us Andy Burnham has posted a new video on TikTok? Says Graham and Bishy. I don't think so. There was a brilliant message actually yesterday. I think it was James Healy, the Spectator journalist, who said that he was hearing that there was going to be an alert to say that to tell people that Andy Burnham's from the north, which was quite good. Apparently, also, not just is kind of reveal the exclusive information that Andy Burnham's from the north, I also heard on the grapevine through my high-level political contacts that Keir Starmer's father was a toolmaker, apparently. Jackie's in Oldham and has some thoughts on water. Thanks for giving us a ring on 0344 499 1000. Jackie, always good to have you on the programme. What are is your thought this Sunday morning?
6: Good morning, Peter.
1: Good morning.
6: I think this increased pricing, surge pricing, is outrageous. The fact is that we are a wet country. We don't have drought, we have regional disparity.
1: And the fact is,
6: it is not beyond the will of man to be able to solve this.
1: It's really interesting you mentioned that, Jackie.
6: In the places where we need
1: it. We move stuff around the country all the time. As one texter said earlier, why can't we move water?
6: Exactly. It is not beyond the will of man, but that is common sense, which is seriously lacking in these government departments.

0: There's so much mismanagement of these companies, dividends to shareholders, bonuses to bosses who don't perform. I just, you know, if people are being told, right, you're going to have to pay more for the water, they're going to say, well, give us a basic service here. Make it work properly rather than simply saying, you know, water to the fat cats.
1: Exactly. I mean, when Thatcher privatised these water companies, she still made sure that the state had the greatest share, the amount of shares in this country, in the companies, and they were highly regulated. When Tony Blair came in, that all changed, and now we've got a free-for-all where water companies are not held to account, and as usual, it is the British taxpayer that picks up the bill from incompetence and sheer greed from some of these companies that, you know, are making profits on the back of the taxpayers, and it's wrong.
0: Jackie, how are you keeping these days? I know you had a couple of health worries recently. Are things all right?
1: Yes, I'm doing well, Peter.
0: Good, you're fighting fit.
1: I'm fighting fit.
0: Excellent. Well, you give me a ring anytime, Jackie.
1: The body might be weary, but the mouth always keeps working.
0: The mind is active and will be in tip-top condition for many years to come. Jackie, you give me a ring anytime. You always speak a lot of common sense. I really appreciate it. Mark in Essex says, just be thankful the government don't send us an alert every time an illegal migrant enters the country. Gosh, your phone would never stop. Anne in Gwynedd is with me now and has given me a ring on 0344 499 1000. Anne, what do you think needs to be done here?
2: Well, I think households should be a little bit more thoughtful. My friend and I were talking yesterday and we were thinking, I haven't got a dishwasher, but my friend has, and she said she has to swill the things before it goes in the dishwasher.
0: No. I am militant on this, absolutely militant. If you have a dishwasher, you do not need to rinse things before they go in the dishwasher. That negates the point of the dishwasher, Anne.
2: Well, I agree.
0: Thank you.
2: I agree.
0: I've had this argument with so many people. What is the point of a dishwasher if you have to wash the dishes before you put them in? It's crazy. Yeah.
2: But if you wash up, if you put the washing up water in a bucket, and if you have a teapot instead of a mug and there's a drop of tea left, put it in the bucket. Vegetable preparation, put the water in a bucket and water your plants if you've got plant pots. Mm-hmm. That's one that saves a lot of money. Shock horror, if you go for a wee, don't flush the toilet the first time. Maybe leave it the third time. It saves a lot of water.
0: Yes.
2: Youngsters seem to do their washing every night, wash the things that they've worn during the day. Leave that maybe for 2 days. You know, why put your shirt and your underpants in the washing machine, even if it only takes 15 minutes?
0: Yes.
2: If you leave it for 2 days, it still only takes 15 minutes.
0: Uh-huh. No, really good points there, Anne.
2: How many people leave the tap running when they clean the teeth?
0: Yes.
2: You know, they're little things, but it saves water. And not only that, if you do it sensibly, you can have a slight reduction on your water bill.
0: Have you noticed a reduction in your water bills by doing those things, Anne?
2: Yes.
0: Okay. And that must be pretty satisfying, actually.
2: Well, it's not much, but, you know, these little things
0: it
2: help.
0: It all adds up. It all adds up, you know. Listen, thank you, Anne. Really good points there. Very good common sense suggestions there. On the wider point, Anne, do you think these companies should be allowed to do this? Do you think they should be allowed to surge prices and charge you more? I mean, you're talking about being very responsible there and saving water and all the rest of it. What about the companies themselves? Have they been responsible?
2: No, I think the water companies, there should be somebody that seriously looks into the wages and the waste, because I think some of it's a bit, I think they're laughing at us, some of them.
0: I think you're probably right.
2: Are they British water companies, or has it all been sold abroad?
0: Well, there's so many shareholders from all over the place. And listen, really interesting points there. You give me a ring anytime, Anne. You and Jackie are welcome on this programme anytime, as is anybody else who wants to give me a ring. 0344 499 1000. Voice notes too. Thanks to everybody sending those through. Brilliant to hear from you. You just send them through WhatsApp, and whatever's on your mind, you can just let me know. Let's hear one from Steve on the alerts.
3: Morning, Peter. Steve from Manchester. Nice to hear you on the radio on Sunday morning. In regards to that emergency broadcast message that came through on Friday night, 7 o'clock, I was actually asleep

0: I got home from work, went to sleep, and the damn thing woke me up. And it's just like, what the hell are they going on about now? And then it says fires, with the risk of fires. I live in an urbanised concrete jungle in the middle of Greater Manchester, nowhere near any fires. So why were they sending me that stupid message? If it was in the United States, I'd have listened to it, because they send out messages when there's tornadoes, when there's hurricanes, when there's landslides, earthquakes, or nuclear war. That's when they send messages out. No. Our government sends a message out when they're telling you you can't use your water, or there might be a fire 500 miles away or something like that. Great show, mate. Anyway, keep up the good work.
1: Steve, great message, and thanks very much for it. Sorry to hear you're woken up there. It is just ludicrous. And I think the reaction, we're now on day three of reaction to this ludicrous alert. And a lot of people just think, what is the government playing at here? And how often are these going to come out? You know, are we going to be disturbed all the time? A load of people switch them off. What if there is an actual emergency? Vladimir Putin is about to vaporise you. Yes, send me a message. Don't go to B&Q and buy a disposable barbecue. No thanks. David, I am not going to read out your message, which has been sent through by David Smith, who is apparently a person I think is Tech Up Dave. Should I read it out? Yeah, I will. It's a bit grotesque, really, but he said it's about flushing your toilet. I was once told, says David, if it's yellow, let it mellow. If it's brown, flush it down. Vile. Right then, we'll talk in just a second about whether Kemi Badenoch is going to be the next Prime Minister. The betting odds have changed. Stay with us here on Talk.
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1: David has been in touch. Lots of people in touch with that last message, by the way. I'm responding to public demand. David's been in touch and says, can someone explain why the French government are not being taken to task over migrant boats? They are commercial journeys which constitute being governed by maritime law, which state boats and crew need to be licensed and checked for seaworthiness. Instead, they're escorting them illegally halfway across the channel. It's a very, very good point, David. We do pay them a huge amount of money and the boats keep coming. Paul in Hitchin says, on Mary from Cypress's point on dishwashers not using as much water as sink washing up, the issue is that you can't chuck the water from a dishwasher on your garden vegetables. That is a fair point, Paul. And Hitchin is a great place. There's a good pub there. I think it's called the White Hart, which I remember going to previously. And very, very kindly, actually, my friend Anna's dad, Bill, picked me up from the station to bring me to their house the last time I was there. Otherwise, I'd have been hitching a ride. Now then, let's speak to the political strategist Peter Barnes, because recent polls are suggesting that Kemi Badenoch continues to grow in popularity. One betting market suggesting there's a 31% chance of the Tory leader becoming the next Prime Minister. The polls sometimes get it wrong, sometimes they're right, sometimes they're wrong. The bookies look at these things very, very closely, because there's a lot of commercial aspects to this. What do you make of this, Peter?
4: Yeah, by the way, I call that a hitch a joke, by the way. I would just say that, good morning, it's nice to see you. What I think we have to remember is that this is not the Conservatives are back. This is more there are signs of life. We did a welfare check and, you know, there's movement. And I think that's what's really important to note here is that people can't run away with this who are members of the Conservative Party and think Kemi's going to be the next Prime Minister. Let's slow our horses and actually take a breath. Because what we're actually seeing is that Kemi's brand is actually very, very strong. The problem she has is the Conservative brand is still polling very, very low. It's not really recovered. If from the last general election, the voters were very good at punishing it. But unfortunately for the likes of Reform UK, they didn't put the Conservatives in the ground. They aren't finished. And this is the big point, is that what the bookies are actually looking at is the stability that Kemi Badenoch has been able to bring and the fact that she's been able to actually have some pretty key victories on some big moments. If you look at the Henry Novak situation, she was the one that came out the strongest out of all of the political leaders at that time. And, you know, other certain wins that she's had, including on the economy, it's going to be a big string for her bow. But again, I will stress, this is not the Conservatives are back. This is more the Conservatives are back in the room and one in five voters are willing to put the X in the box. That is something that a lot of people in other political parties said was never going to happen. So, yeah, welcome to 2026. It's still crazy.
1: Yeah, certainly. I mean, someone's put the headline Kemi-nascence for the Tories, which I think is up there with my Hitchin pun. Badenoch continues to grow in popularity among voters. Britain's here is a strong and decisive leader. Her personal popularity, if you look at some of the polling, is more than her party. She has had definitely some missteps. I think the problem with that neo-Nazi, now no longer a neo-Nazi, we're told, who's now an advisor to her on extremism. There have been a couple of missteps, but there's no doubt she is back in the room, as you say. And actually, the three main political parties, which are, of course, Reform UK, Labour and the Conservatives, pretty close in a lot of the polls. Nigel Farage emerging victorious from Clacton in the last few days, but problems for him ahead too, as this probe into his finances and the Christopher Harbourne donation and others continuing as well. The initial thought, David Bull, actually, who's on this station between 1 and 4 all this week, former chairman of Reform UK, told our sister station Times Radio a couple of days ago that there was initially a thought from people around Nigel Farage that actually the probe would go away if there was a by-election. That, of course, is not the case.
4: Yeah, I have to admit, I saw that interview with Dr. Bull, and when this was first all announced, I thought, do they think this goes away? And I think a lot of people in Reform kind of thought it did, because, you know, procedural bylines and going through the details of stuff isn't necessarily the top echelons of Reform UK's strong point. And I think this has always been my big criticism of Reform. They don't have the mechanisms and the internal structures that would have caught something like this and be able to make sure that, you know, the piece of paper was filled in by Nigel Farage at that point. For me, I've listened to a lot of the commentary since Clacton on this, and the people are saying, oh, well, there's going to be another by-election. For me, I don't think there really needs to be one in terms of the damage being inflicted for Reform, because what's going to happen is if this committee comes against Mr. Farage, a lot of people who already don't like him will be confirmed in that opinion that they shouldn't like him. This is the danger of having such a low unfavorability rating. You have a lack of maneuverability to be able to kind of brush off a lot of personal attacks. And if you look at the Clacton by-election results, what we actually saw is, yes, the Reform vote went up, but what really happened was the vast majority of people who voted against Farage didn't turn out last time by anywhere near in the same number. So that's why he managed to get the 63%. And yes, he did go up by 1,000 votes. That's actually very, very impressive. But on home turf, making it a referendum on him, again, it kind of caveats it where the win is not quite as loud as I think that they needed this to be. I always say they needed Clacton to roar. It made a more purred again, a quiet meow.
1: Well, indeed. Thank you very much. That's Peter Barnes there, a political strategist. Appreciate his contribution to the programme this morning. Let's hear from Peter in Liverpool. He's given me a ring on 0344 499 1000. Peter, you want to talk about water? You're very welcome to the programme.
7: Yeah, I find it strange that we get people ringing up with these kind of wartime spirit. You know, let's say water for the water companies, while they charge us, you know, hundreds of pounds more every year and waste billions of gallons of water every day. But this country's full of, we've got Loch Ness, Loch Lomond, all these reservoirs. Well, they are
1: large lakes anyway. We've a lot of water. Yeah. There's no doubt about it. And what is going to happen, Peter, as night follows day, is this fifth heat wave is going to end, I hope, very soon, for the south of England. We're going to get into a situation where there's loads of rain soon, in the next month, 2 months, whatever it is, and people will say, hold on a second, why can't we just manage the water? We're paying a load of money to water companies. Do your job, guys.
7: But this is what we pay politicians to manage. And we've been failed for decades now with politicians. They are just, we must have the worst leaders in the world. They look after themselves, but they don't look after the country. They haven't invested in the infrastructure of this country for donkey's years. We're living off the Victorian age. I'm just about to go to a station now, and it was all built by those people.
1: Yes.
7: Without the aid of, you know, the machinery and stuff that we've got today.
1: Yes, yes.
7: These people are diabolical. Mm. And to be honest, you had someone on the other week who was promoting paying politicians $250,000 a year.
1: Mm-hmm.
7: It's outrageous. These people are just...
1: How much should we pay politicians, Peter? What's a fair wage to be an MP? Yeah.
7: I want a politician to, first of all, go into a job and look at the job to do something to improve the country, not on how much he's going to make from it.
1: Yeah.
7: And to be honest, all I see are celebrity politicians today, people who are just feathering in their own nests.
1: I can tell you, Peter, having worked in politics, there are definitely people feathering their own nests. There are definitely people who are egomaniacs and want to be celebrity politicians. There are some good people too. We don't hear from them a lot. I must say, it's usually the ones that shout the loudest that are listened to the most, which is a shame.
7: But what we've got now, we've got a situation now where we've got a prime minister, an unelected prime minister. It's unbelievable what's going on in this country. He's a fraud. He should not be in that position.
1: The Labour Party themselves put him in that position. What should happen now? Do you think election? What's the solution to this?
7: I would love an election tomorrow, but I'm really disheartened because whenever I see any results, I still see people voting Labour, and I just don't understand how they could ever vote Labour, especially after the 2 years of Keir Starmer and now this fella. It's just incredible.
1: Peter, thanks for your call. Really interesting to talk to you. Jeff's in Hastings and wants to talk about water as well. Jeff, really good to have you on the line, 0344 499 1000. What do you think?
8: Hello, everyone. Good morning.
1: Good morning.
8: First time I spoke to you.
1: Oh, great. Yeah, good to talk to you, Jeff.
8: Basically, let me just backtrack a bit. Now, what we had a report of years ago, well, last year, was that all the Labour government did was go in and have chats on how to get more money out of people. How can we tax them on this? This is another fine example. It all leads back to the government. They are in charge, not the water companies. They'll go with the flow, if you like.
1: See what you did there?
8: Yeah, I got that one in. But basically, my bottom line point is that, okay, if they're going to charge us more money for water, why don't they put that in a side bank and build more reservoirs? It's just another excuse to nick money off the people, and they will continue to do it.
1: Yeah.
8: Build more reservoirs.
1: Well, you're right, Jeff. Take the billions in profits. Take the billions we pay you. Don't give your shareholders a dividend. Don't use the money properly and say, right, this is a big issue. Fix the leaks. Build more reservoirs. Do the stuff you're meant to be doing. Invest in it. And there's so little of that has actually happened over the past few years. Instead, it's, right, well, you're a shareholder, and we're going to squeeze more and more out of this. We're going to give you more and more money. I mean, when it comes to a public utility like water, I'm basically a socialist. I think nationalise it.
8: Well, yes, that's right. I mean, the thing is, at the end of the day, it is bad. As that fellow just a minute ago spoke, Victorian railway station.
1: Yeah.
8: Okay, maybe because they were so well built and it's nice to see an old railway station. I love them.
1: Yeah, me too.
8: Keep what's working and fix what isn't. Basically, that's it.
1: If only people took your advice, Jeff. Great to talk to you, and good to talk to you for the first time as well, Jeff. Whether you're a new caller, an old caller, whether you've spoken to me in the past or not, you're very, very welcome on the line, 0344 499 1000, for a discussion like I've just had with Jeff. Or you can send me a voice note as well. Cindy is in Michigan in the United States, and she has some thoughts on pushchairs and mobile phones.
9: Hi, Peter. Great show. I'd like to comment on pushing a carriage and a phone, saying that it's not good. Well, I could do it perfectly and have my eyes peeled for everything around me. What, am I not supposed to carry a purse either? Thank you. Again, great show. Fantastic.
1: Thank you, Cindy. Much appreciated. It's a very interesting point, and I suppose everything's risky. I mean, literally, you know, walking out the door in the morning is risky. There is some risk everywhere. It's about kind of managing that risk and, I suppose, trying to keep yourself safe to some degree, being responsible. But at the same time, as a lot of people say, and I think Cindy was intimating there, you do have to have freedom, and you do have to have, you should not have to be, you know, in this kind of worried, protected state all the time you're in public. But increasingly, you know, I feel that way sometimes. London, I think, is where I live. I'm lucky to live in a safe area, and I love the area that I live in. But yeah, there are times, I mean, big stations, and I know there are lots of places around the country where you do keep an eye on your, you keep your hand on your wallet or your phone, and that's a sort of sensible thing because there is a lot of crime. But things should be safer. People shouldn't live in fear, and it worries me that they do. Archer has been in touch on my water bill, which I have moaned about on a number of occasions.
10: Peter, if you're complaining about your water bill, I know this is going to be quite random, try having a look at your water meter and see if it's moving or when you are not using water. I don't know what your water meter looks like, but either the digits will be moving or the little thing in the middle will be moving round. If you've got a leak, even a tiny one can have a huge effect on your bill because it's going 24 hours a day, 7 days a week. It may even just be a leaky loo. Yeah, leaky loos really do put your bill up. Bye.
1: Thank you for that excellent tip. The thing is, I don't have a water meter, and I don't have, I can't monitor the water that I'm using because I live in a block of flats, and I've asked for a water meter and they can't give me one. So they just do the charge every month. So, I mean, we had a very good caller on a few minutes ago. Anne was talking about all these sort of tips about saving water and different ideas about how to save money. It doesn't matter. I could have the tap on all day, every day, and it wouldn't affect my water bill because they won't give me a water meter, which I think is silly. But apparently it can't be done in my flat. But yeah, I mean, I do think housemate number one, Jack, should sort it out. But he just never does. He just sits there, just sleeps, just eats his food. You know, he's a bit useless when it comes to flat management, even though he is, you know, the number one housemate. Anyway, lots more to discuss in a minute. We'll talk royals. Stay with us here on Talk.
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12: On New Forest in Hampshire, the A31 remains closed in both directions. It's due to a serious fire at Heathland between the M27 at Cadnam and the A338 at Ringwood. Leicestershire at Hinckley, the A5 closed both ways. Delays there due to a vehicle hitting a bridge between Dodwells Road at the A47 and Hammonds Way. And in the West Midlands, the M42 is closed both ways until the early hours of tomorrow morning between Junction 6 at Birmingham Airport and 9 at Coles Hill. I'm Gary King.
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2: No-nonsense reaction to the day's biggest talking points. Across the UK, the home of common sense. This is Talk.
1: Let's talk royals. Grant Harold is with us, the royal butler. Grant, you're very welcome to the programme. How are you doing?
14: Good morning. Very well. How are you?
1: Very well, thanks. Prince Harry said to be planning frequent UK visits next year after his most recent reunion with the King. What do you make of this?
14: Not hugely surprised, to be honest. I think with the fact, obviously, we had that visit recently, which seems to have been a success, and from what I've been hearing is that Harry has been communicating with his father, I think for many reasons, but obviously he's aware that his father's been unwell. I think he's keen for his grandkids to spend more time with him. So I'm not really surprised by this, but I'm glad that obviously this is, even the King is obviously going to be happy about this, because I'm aware also he wanted to see more of his grandchildren.
1: Yes, certainly, and that's a perfectly normal human instinct. The problem, of course, is how much of it gets into the public domain. Can he trust his son? And whilst there might be a reconciliation between father and son, brother and brother is not going to happen anytime soon, is it?
14: No, not at all, and you're right. This is the biggest thing I've always said, is that since the breakdown of trust between, especially between William and Harry, I think there's always this risk that when they have these meetings and these private conversations, of course they're worried that they're going to go into public domain. I mean, look the other week at that dinner party in the States attended by Martha Stewart, where obviously things were overheard. And this is just an example of how these conversations, even innocently, and I have said this, it could be an innocent conversation, but it still can get into the public domain. And this is what the royal family, the King, won't want, because also Prince William will be the first to say, I told you so.
1: Yeah, it's a very good point. Tell us as well about the Epstein victims telling Andy Burnham to launch a public inquiry into Andrew. This has been mooted politically for a while. Yeah. What do you make of this?
14: It's very strange, isn't it? I mean, it's gone very quiet. And I think what's so difficult is, you know, whenever we talk about him, we've always got to obviously say the obvious, that he's never been found guilty, which is at this moment in time a fact. And I think it's really difficult because I think the general public want, as well as obviously the victims, but the public want to kind of get to the bottom of what's going on. So I don't think it's unreasonable to ask for this inquiry. I mean, it's been going on for so long now, and it's if they don't have this inquiry, to my mind, it's going to leave doors open. And whether he be innocent or not, surely I'd have thought he would want this inquiry to either clear his name or to move forward with it. Do you know what I mean? So I just don't understand. And why, I don't understand why it's gone so quiet. That's the thing I find very odd.
1: Yeah, and this scandal is going to continue. It's interesting with Peter Mandelson as well, many questions to be answered and about flights, about transportation, about security, all those unanswered questions and frankly, some of the lies that have been told by Andrew Mountbatten-Windsor over various points in this as well. So there's a lot in this. Speaking of Andrew Mountbatten-Windsor, rumours that he's been offered a holiday to Balmoral, and also worries about his mental state.
14: Yeah, I mean, look, in fairness, when it comes to mental health, I mean, I have no doubt, again, innocent or not innocent, you know, with mental health, of course, it's definitely going to be a big part for him, because obviously I'd be surprised if it didn't affect your mental health. As far as Balmoral goes, I'd be really shocked and surprised if he did go, because the King's fully aware of the public opinion. I mean, you know, there's polls being done that show that obviously quite obvious that the general public are not in favour of him. So I think it'd be a really unadvisable move if the King did invite him up there, and I don't think he would. I really doubt it. I think at this moment in time he's trying to do as much as possible to keep distance from his brother just now. I mean, I'm sure he's still getting updates and hearing how he's getting on from that mental health point of view, and making sure that he is okay, because at the end of the day it's still his brother, it's still his sibling. But as far as being seen at Balmoral, that would be a very big public kind of announcement saying, look, my brother's with me and we're spending time at Balmoral together. I just don't see that happening.
1: Okay, Grant, thank you. That is Grant Harrell, there, the Royal Butler. Appreciate you joining us on the programme today. Shane from Maidstone says, I can't understand how some people are resistant to having a new reservoir near them. Where I live, every available patch of land is being turned into a bew house. And what's a bew house? I don't know what a bew house is. A bew house? B-E-W. And existing houses are being converted into a home of multiple occupancy. Look also into the Kent rules surrounding them. It's a astounding. We'll try and find out what a bew house is. I don't know everything, unfortunately, which I know will come as a shock to many people, not least Tech Up Dave. Anthony has been in touch as well and says, your water company is lying. I live in a block of flats and I have a water meter. It is just fitted to your inlet pipe. Best wishes, Anthony. Well, maybe I should query that again, because I just don't think I uses that much water, quite frankly. But loads of people want to get in touch on this story. It is the front page of the Sunday Telegraph. Water firms to charge more in drought. Anger as companies to be given green lights to increase bills at times of high demand. We'll talk to Dr. Rakib Hasan in a second, social policy analyst, about what Andy Burnham has done over this alert. Loads of people in touch about that. Jason Arday as well. His heartbroken family have been left in shock after his death. They've paid a moving tribute to their amazing father, partner, brother, uncle and son. And the Prime Minister has reacted to that too. You've been reacting as well. Whatever you want to say, however you want to say it, 0344 499 1000. Plenty to come here on Talk Breakfast.
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15: From the Sky News Centre at 8. The Chief Inspector of Probation has warned of violent offending, including murder, when more prisoners are released early in England and Wales. Domestic abusers and killers convicted of manslaughter could be let out sooner into their sentence from October. It's part of plans to reduce overcrowding in our jails. Another 100 military personnel are going to South Wales, where crews are tackling 10 wildfires. Emergency services in Stourbridge in the West Midlands say they'll meet residents affected by blazes there to see if they can return home. Wildfire consultant Michael Bruce says a balanced approach is needed to stop these types of fires in the future.
16: So for every pound that's spent on response, a pound should be spent on prevention. It can start by creating what they call defendable space around the home, and that means that it's much easier for the fire services to control the fire in and around houses.
15: A man's been arrested on suspicion of attempted murder after a stabbing at a Surrey hotel used to house asylum seekers. A man in his 30s was taken to hospital with life-threatening injuries. The Prime Minister's promising to tackle problems he says have been ignored by Westminster as he begins week two of his national tour. Barry Weir reports.
17: The PM says he wants to bring back hope that some of the country's most difficult problems can finally be fixed. Andy Burnham will spend the week looking at rough sleeping, illegal dumping and fly tipping as he continues travelling around the UK. What he hears will feed into a new 10-year plan aimed at making Britain better off. He'll also head back to Number 10 North to mark a month after the Manchester base was established.
15: British tennis star Arthur Ferry is into the third round of the Cincinnati Masters after a three-set victory against Australia's James Duckworth, but Cameron Norrie is out after losing to top seed Alexander Zverev. And Celtic eased into the Scottish League Cup quarter-finals with a 4-0 victory over Dundee United. Aberdeen also had no trouble getting past Dundee, winning 3-0. That's the latest. I'm Jenny Barsby.
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1: It's just gone 8 o'clock. This is Talk Breakfast. I'm Peter Cardwell, sitting in for Mark Dolan this morning. Thank you so much for your company. Thanks for all your messages as well. It's Newhouse rather than Bewhouse. I thought a Bewhouse was something different. Just a typo. That's all it was in that message. Loads to discuss this morning, including the Prime Minister paying tribute to Professor Jason Arday, who has died. There are so many debates around that in regard to diversity, equity, inclusion, Cambridge's role, the press's role. Lots of people wanted to discuss on that. Water, huge issue this morning. Water firms to charge more in droughts. Surge pricing for that precious water because there is so little of it around. Obviously, in a few weeks' time when it all starts raining, people will be saying, why can't you just catch it in the reservoirs? Oh, yeah, because you haven't completed a new one since 1991. We'll talk as well about the alert. It's now, believe it or not, more than 37 hours since the alert happened to all our mobile phones. People still very angry about it, and lots of criticism from Andy Burnham pressing the button, sending the alert out. He's blamed the fire service and said they wanted to send it out. Well, you're the Prime Minister and you can say no if you want to. Plenty to discuss this morning. I want to discuss it with you. 0344 499 1000 is the number to call. You can text me 87222 with the word talk in your text. You can tweet me at TalkTV. Follow me at Peter Cardwell on Twitter. You can follow me on Instagram at CardwellPeter. You can send me a WhatsApp text message. Send me a WhatsApp voice note. Plenty of voice notes coming in this morning. Keep them coming. We'll play out as many as we can between now and 10, and we'll take as many calls as we can between now and 10. 0344 499 1000. Stick with Talk Breakfast, the only place to be this Sunday morning. So many stories to discuss. Stay with us. Well, I was on air on Friday night when the very sad news came through about the death of Professor Jason Arday. People are still reacting, and there is a very human tragedy at the centre of it. Of course, he is dead. It looks as though, we don't know because a coroner hasn't said yet, but it looks as though he has taken his own life. We know that he leaves a wife and two children. There is a huge controversy over his life and his work, particularly when it comes to Cambridge University, the claims he made, the role of the press, the role of diversity, equity, inclusion, those who promoted them, those who took him down, and whether there was legitimate journalistic inquiry or whether there was hounding. Certainly there are many, many schools of thought on this. I'll get Dr. Rakiba Sands in a second. I'm going to play you a clip now of the Prime Minister talking about Dr. Jason Arday's death. The clip is a bit windy. It wasn't us filming it. It was another news organisation filming it. So sorry if you can't hear it particularly clearly, but you will hear the Prime Minister pay tribute to Jason Arday and say that we should pause and reflect on his death. I will be reflecting certainly with Dr. Rakiba Sands in a second, but first let's hear from the Prime Minister.
19: It's a tragedy on so many levels, but particularly just for everybody who knew Jason, his family obviously, his friends. We think of them today. It's not a moment for any rushing to judgment. It's a moment for reflection, I would say. Reflecting on how things came to this. A really sad and sorry state of affairs. And I think we just all today think of Jason, his contribution.
1: The Prime Minister is speaking there about Jason Arday. Well, let's speak to Dr. Rakib Ehsan now, who is a social policy analyst. Dr. Ehsan, thank you for joining us this morning. How are you doing this Sunday morning?
20: No, I'm doing well, Peter. How are you?
1: Yes, very well, thank you. We'll talk about the alert in a second as well. I'm sure you have some views on that, as do many of our viewers and listeners. And if you do want to respond to anything that Rakib or I say on that, 03444991000. Let's start on Jason Arday first, because the debate really continues. I'm reluctant to use the word blame when someone apparently has taken their own life. Euphemism around that, you know, not suspicious circumstances, crime not suspected, things like that. But he is dead. There is a huge controversy about what led to that. What do you think?
20: Well, I think that is such a sorry tale. And I think what it really shows is that one of the most prestigious institutions in our country, the University of Cambridge, has really dropped the ball here. We saw Jason Arday was promoted, over-promoted, as some kind of virtuous academic trailblazer, when in reality, the University of Cambridge was using him, using a vulnerable individual as their protected characteristics poster boy. He ticked all the right boxes. For them, it wasn't really about his achievements. It doesn't seem to be a real system of check and balances there in terms of...
1: Well, they wanted to believe the lies, Ricky. They wanted to believe the lies.
20: Exactly.
1: The lies fitted their narrative.
20: No, absolutely. But I think ultimately here, we want to be promoting merit over identity. The exact opposite has happened here. And we're talking about an individual here, what he was referring to in terms of what he had supposedly achieved. It just seems like no one even checked how legitimate these claims are, which is quite remarkable. And then when these allegations of plagiarism and fabulism came to the fore, it seemed like the University of Cambridge didn't really want anything to do with him anymore. Their duty of care didn't matter at all. That is the definition of ultimately exploiting an individual. Now, of course, we want to be in the business of promoting personal responsibility and accountability. But I think what's very clear, this goes far greater than the individual that we're referring to. Mm. We need to look at the systems in place and how they failed so monumentally.
1: One thing you haven't mentioned there is the press, Rakib. Mm. I know that Jason Arde, or at least those around him, used a very, shall we say, muscular legal firm, Carter Rock, to attempt to silence journalists around this. He talked about the impact on his mental health. Clearly there was an impact, a huge impact on his mental health of those stories. What do you make of that element of things?
20: Well, I think first we have to go back to the fact that there was elements of the press, large sections of our media ecosystem that promoted Jason Arde a great deal. There wasn't many elements.
1: And he was happy to be promoted and to use them to be promoted.
20: He was more than happy to be promoted. And in terms of how that helped him progress with his life, he was perfectly happy with that. By the looks of it, I do think there was a serious overcorrection once the allegations of plagiarism and ultimately fantasizing came to the fore in terms of life achievements. I think that there was a very strong focus on the individual that we're talking about today. So I think in a way the pendulum, I don't know what your opinion is on it, Peter, but I think the pendulum swung too far in both directions, in a sense. But I think moving forwards, we really need to promote merit over identity within our university system, but across all our sectors and industries in the country. And I think we have to be very clear that in some ways, diversity, equality and inclusion, this is not ultimately adopting an inclusion approach towards those who belong to minorities. In some ways, it's using and exploiting them in order for people to feel good and portray themselves as virtual radical progressives. And that really needs to come to an end as soon as possible.
1: Can I just ask you, Rakib, as someone who is from an ethnic minority, when someone describes you as like an ethnic minority academic or an academic from a certain background or whatever, how does that feel to you? Because I don't think of you as your identity. I think of you as a very, very good commentator who I'm very happy to have on my shows, you know, 5 nights a week, actually, and as a social policy analyst. But there will be people who will say, right, we're going to put him in this panel or we're going to invite him to do this, that or the other, to balance, in inverted commas, certain things or to show diversity. How does that feel for you when people describe you not as an academic, not as a social policy analyst, but as a ethnic minority social policy analyst? Or an ethnic minority, academic, or whatever, or however they describe you?
20: Well, firstly, Peter, I'd make the point that I'm very proud of my Bengali ancestry and my Islamic faith as well. But I think ultimately what I'm proud of is what I've achieved in life. And I think some of the most important parts of my identity are the fact that I belong to my family. I actually think, I mean, some people might disagree, but I think one of the most interesting things about me is the fact that I'm from Luton. I've got a very strong local identity.
1: Yeah.
20: So I don't ultimately want to be invited for media engagements to sort of balance the ethnic, racial or religious composition, or that, oh, he'd be a good Muslim voice for this particular engagement. I ultimately want to be invited because I have the knowledge and I have the expertise to add real value to that particular interview, to that panel. That's ultimately my focus. And that's what I think that should be everyone's focus at the end of the day.
1: Yeah, I was once told by a senior person at a major broadcaster that my main problem with for my career was that I was a white man. I was literally told that in terms. Anyway, managed to get over that one. Raqib, let's talk a little bit about the alerts and what Andy Burnham has done here. Lots of criticism in all of this, and we're 36, 37 hours on now. Loads of people still very, very annoyed that their Friday evening was disturbed, and not just disturbed, but we were essentially told to panic because of this alert. Where were you on Friday evening, and how did it affect you?
20: Well, I was enjoying a cup of chai and I nearly spilled it, Peter, when it came through. And I think that what we need to have a discussion is, of course, I think there's a place, for example, for localised emergency alerts. If there is a major incident, I think there's a place for that, that kind of more localised system. But what we really need to link into is whether the emergency alerts caused any accidents or emergencies, for example, in terms of road traffic, people being on the road. Mm-hmm. So I think there needs to be, there's no harm in having that kind of examination, that evaluation of how the emergency alert system has landed on this particular occasion. And I think that some people will be wary that it's being abused by the government. Should it be used in special circumstances? There'll be some members of government who argued that this was a special circumstance with the fires which have taken place and the fact that large swathes of the country are currently under drought conditions. So I think there needs to be that evaluation. How can this system work properly? Should it be more localised as opposed to being nationwide? And whether it had any negative impacts after it was distributed?
1: Yeah. Listen, thank you, Raqib. Great to talk to you. Brilliant, as always. Dr. Raqib Hassan there, social policy analyst, not on this station because of anything to do with his background or his faith, but simply because he's a bloody good person to hear from on a Sunday morning or indeed any time of the day or night. Debbie's been in touch and says, the charity's going to start advertising
20: abroad. Thank you, mate. Take care.
1: We still have them. Debbie's been in touch and says, are the charities going to start advertising abroad to get water to the British people? We're officially a third world country now. Well, I don't think we're there quite yet, Debbie. Hopefully we won't be. Tony says, regarding the phone announcement, why doesn't everybody just turn off the alerts on your phone? Easy. Loads of people are doing that, I think, Tony. I think more people will as well. Let's go to Carol in Cornwall. Carol, I have not spoken to you for a while. How are you doing and what point would you like to make?
0: Well, Peter, it's wonderful to hear you again, especially in the morning.
1: Thank you.
0: So, you know, because I just absolutely adored your programmes in the morning.
1: Very kind.
0: And talking about unnecessary alerts, on Thursday morning at 20 to 1 in the morning.
1: Oh, my goodness.
0: I know. My study is upstairs near the bedroom. And the landline rang and rang and rang, and of course it woke me up. And I came into this, of course, quite frightened to death, because if someone is going to phone you at 20 to 1 in the morning,
1: it's got to be serious.
0: It's got to be a really bad problem. I was worried about my sister-in-law, my niece. I was worried about my friends. Something bad had happened. You know, my God, you know, what is it? And what it was, they left a message, thank heavens. And it was from South West Water warning me that from 9 a.m. the following morning, we were going to be into drought.
1: Oh, for goodness sake.
0: Not to use a hose and car and that sort of stuff. Can you believe it?
1: Was there a human being on the end of the line, or was it just a recorded message?
0: Oh, it was a recorded message.
1: That's absurd. Absolutely absurd.
0: And so, of course, it was very unsettling.
1: Yes, of course, of course.
0: Because naturally, you're frightened. And talking about water bills as well, I look at my last bill because they check I'm on a water meter. You've got to be on a water meter in Cornwall.
1: Uh-huh.
0: If you move house, and there's not a water meter where you're moving to, they will put one in. So you've got no choice these days. So I've got a water bill. And I use, I think for one person, the average household would use 161 litres a day. That would be normal.
1: Okay.
0: And I use less than that. I use 140.
1: Right, yes. So you do save a bit of money, hopefully.
0: Yeah, no. They put my bill up from £35 a month to 40.
1: Oh, for goodness sake, that's just absurd. Well, I think South West Water have a lot of questions to answer. Just before you go, Carol, I know you haven't had your sorrows to seek in the last couple of years. I just wonder, how are things? How are you keeping?
0: Well, things are not particularly good, Peter, I've got to say. I'm managing, put it that way.
1: Good, I'm glad.
0: I'm, you know, I'm managing, which is all I can do. I'm an old woman, and I'm just plodding on, and I'm just managing. But thank you for being so kind to us.
1: That's okay, Carol. And listen, thank you for your call. And do ring in any time in the evening shows as well. I'm on between 7 and 10, Monday to Friday. Carol, really lovely to talk to you. And it's funny, actually, just, you know, people listen to the radio or to watch the TV at different times of the day and so on. And there are certain people I've missed, to be honest, like Carol, a great caller who, you know, when I did the morning shows on the weekend, Carol would ring in every now and again. A great caller, really interesting stuff to say, fascinating stories and very sad stories occasionally with her husband was very unwell before he died. And just people like Carol really remind me why I do this job. And because people listen and watch at different times of the day, you know, you miss people at different times, and maybe the evening isn't quite the time for them or whatever. So it's just always good to reacquaint myself with these people, just filling in today and yesterday for Mark Dolan. Felicity is in London and has some thoughts on water companies as well. Felicity, you're very welcome to the programme. What would you like to say?
6: How do you do, Peter? And what a lovely, friendly greeting you gave to that lady that you'd spoken to.
1: Oh,
6: before.
1: She's great.
6: I think
1: she's
6: every public person would do that.
1: Well, Felicity, thank you. She's a nice person, and you do get to know people, even though you know you're on the radio and you're talking to people. You do sometimes get to know regular callers and different people and so on. So it's the privilege of this job.
6: Oh yeah, I can imagine, and we all get to know people now by phone or WhatsApp or whatever, and never meet them. So
1: that's
6: well
1: it.
6: Done, you. I wanted to say, I think two of your stories come together today, the alert and the water charges. I'm absolutely flabbergasted by the idea that these water companies should put up our charges when they've paid out so many dividends.
1: Well, exactly, exactly.
6: And when their directors have had such huge fees. Now, I know you can't very readily change that in the private sector, because of all the legal ramifications.
1: Mm-hmm.
6: But I am quite astonished that it isn't possible to have some sort of simple regulation that doesn't turn it into a public company, that would require a certain number of reservoirs to be built based on the population.
1: Yeah. That is a very, very good point. Surely there is some framework where you say, right, okay, you're a privatised company, but you've got responsibilities here. This is not an optional thing. People need water. They need it to their homes. They need it to come in and to be taken away. This is a service that has to be, you know, everybody has to have it. You have these monopolies. You can't say, well, I don't like that company, I'm not going to take the water from them, I'll take them from someone else, which you can do with energy companies, for example, even though it's, you know, it's the same energy, it's just moved in different ways. But the point, Felicity, is a really good one. You say, where is the responsibility from these companies to say, hold on a second, it's not about government, it's not about the state sorting this out. It should be the companies themselves. I think that's a really, really good point, Felicity.
6: Well, the way in which I think it ties in with your other story, is that conceivably, if we'd had adequate reservoirs, these alerts may not have been necessary, because the water would have been there for the firefighters where it was needed. Or perhaps they could, as I think somebody else suggested, be restricted to those areas where it was absolutely essential.
1: Yeah. Really good points there, Felicity. Excellent call. Felicity in London there. Whatever you want to say, however you want to say it, join Felicity. Pick up the phone, 0344 499 1000. You can join me on the line between 9 and 10. We'll go to the debate desk in a second, but I just want to play a few voice notes. First, let's hear from Diane on the barbecue alarm. Don't go to B&Q, folks.
21: Morning, Peter. Long time no speak. The barbecue alarm. Fortunately, my alarm is off. But the famous words, lessons will be learned. I quote to you 1970, Dennis Howell, Labour, of course, given the infamous role of drought minister. 56 years on, need I say more?
1: Need you say nothing more, Diane? I think you've said absolutely everything. You've encapsulated that brilliantly in your 21-second voice note. Let's hear from Michael on Kemi Badenoch.
22: Morning, Peter. Michael from Staffordshire. Just a really quick one on Kemi Badenoch. It seems like confidence beats competence. Getting up and saying a few scripted lines every PMQs does not make her competent. I haven't seen any competence. And telling people to vote for somebody who isn't Conservative against Nigel Farage is not what's best for the country. So I can't trust Kemi. I'm sorry. doing what's best for the Conservative Party, getting rid of Farage so he doesn't get rid of them, is not what's best for the country. So, no, she lost it with me when she said that. Anyway, not too bad a day in Staffordshire. Catch you later. Great show. Keep it going, lad.
1: Michael, thanks very much indeed, and thanks for the kind words at the end there. Just when it comes to Kemi unscripted, there's a very good video of her with a pro-Palestinian protester, where she really, you know, unscripted, does a very good job of standing by her principles and just saying, look, we disagree, we're not going to agree, but these are the way things are, and you're wrong. And I just thought that was a really good piece of unscripted Kemi Badenoch. So maybe that's worth having a look at. But listen, I think your points stand, and I think they're very good, Michael. James has been in touch on the government's role.
4: Good morning, Peter. Now, I'm getting sick to death of this government. We can't do this. We can't do that. When are we actually going to have a government that actually starts doing things rather than talk, talk, talk? That's all they ever do, Peter, is talk. Talk absolute nonsense. So this Andy Burnham is going on a listening tour. Well, I'll tell you what, he should clear his ears out. He's got no intention of stopping these boats, Peter. Where on earth are we going to be, Peter, in 5 or 10 years' time if every single day this carries on and on and on? This is what scares me. The demographic change of England and Great Britain forever. And there's no coming back. Thank you very much for listening to my voice note, Peter, and keep up the great work that you always do. Thank you.
1: James, thank you. Really good points there, and thanks for your kind message at the end as well. Lisa has been in touch on Andrew Mountbatten-Windsor.
5: Morning, Peter. It's Lisa from Canterbury. Quite honestly, I'm fed up to the back teeth of everybody always on about Andrew and hounding him with investigations. What about the hundreds of thousands of men that have probably got all their names protected? We need to release those as well. It's not just Andrew. Thank you. Bye.
1: You're absolutely right. It is not just Andrew Mountbatten-Windsor. There's so much more on the Epstein scandal and so much more that should be looked into. Thank you for that. Amanda has been in touch and says it's extremely worrying to hear so many people are choosing to switch off their emergency alerts. Well, the problem is if the government's going to send out an alert which essentially says don't buy a disposable barbecue, they're going to take them less seriously. Amanda, your point's a good one, but the emergency alert should be that. They should be literally, you know, Vladimir's about to vaporise you, not don't go to B&Q. Sean in Gloucester says Dr. Rakib is great because of that and because of that skin colour, background or any other nonsense, it doesn't enter the equation. He's a great man, intelligent and eloquent, end of story. Sean, great message, totally agree with you. We'll go to the debate desk in a second for two more great men, Paul Richards, former Labour Special Advisor, and Phil Dave, talk presenter and broadcaster. Lots to discuss with them and with you, I hope too. Get your message in, get your call in, get your text in. The main number is, of course, 0344 499 1000. Stay with us.
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7: 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Travel trouble.
26: In the New Forest in Hampshire, the A31 remains closed in both directions after a serious fire in a heathland between the M27 at Cadnam and the A338 at Ringwood. Leicestershire at Hinckley, the A5 currently closed both ways. Long delays due to a vehicle hitting a bridge between Dodwells Road at the A47 and Hammonds Way. And in Staffordshire, northbound M6, there's a lane closed after a breakdown between Junction 11 at Cannock and Junction 12 at Gailey. I'm Gary King.
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9: 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Across the UK, have you got the guts for talk? The home of common sense. This is Talk.
1: Lovely message from Elisa in Chelmsford. So much love this morning. So many kind people sending in messages. Thank you. Elisa says, my goodness, Peter, so many fantastic guests today feeding my addiction to your brilliant show. Well, it's Mark Dolan's show, but my usual show, of course, is on Monday to Friday, 7 till 10, and I will be back tomorrow evening in, what, 35 hours? Is that right? Yes, 34 and a half hours? Yes, for the 7 o'clock evening exchange on Monday night. So, speaking of brilliant guests, let's go to Paul Richards and indeed Phil Dave. Lovely to see you both. Paul is a former Labour special advisor. Phil is, of course, a talk presenter and broadcaster. Thank you both for joining me on the debate desk this morning. How are you doing?
10: Good morning. Nice to see you.
11: Good morning. How are you in the middle of your, what is this? It's 12 show stint, is it?
1: I can't actually remember. I think it's...
11: Yes, it must be 12.
1: I'm not going to work it out.

0: Anyway, wouldn't be fair to say who it is. Anyway, let's talk about water. This is honestly, this is a big story people want to talk about this morning. And you know, Phil, and you'll know as well, Paul, you know, you never quite know when you start doing a program what people are going to want to talk about. And this water issue is the number one thing people want to talk about. Water firms, front page of the Sunday Telegraph, water firms charging more in droughts. Anger is companies to be given the green light to increase bills at times of high demand. Should they be able to charge consumers higher prices during the droughts? This is plans backed by the government. 0344 499 1000, whatever you think on that. What is the Paul Richards line on this?
1: Well, it's an attempt in the short term to manage demand. But the bigger picture is that people are furious with water companies. They feel like they are profiteering out of something which basically falls out of the sky. As a nation, we have not managed our water system well at all over 50 years.
0: It's not falling out of the sky a lot recently, though.
1: No, exactly, which is why we need reservoirs, which we haven't been building reservoirs. Andy Burnham announced sort of temporary reservoirs on farmland yesterday with a £63 million investment in that. But that's just a temporary fix. But the big problem, I think, is the ownership. And I think there's now an interesting conversation which is more non-ideological than it has been.
0: I'm a total socialist. I am a total socialist when it comes to water.
1: We need these to be
0: nationalised, whole thing.
1: In some sort of public hands. Now, I wouldn't go down the 1970s nationalisation route with a sort of national water board and a sir somebody or other running it. But I think there are models of local control.
0: Might be better than the current model.
1: Well, it might be, but I think it'd be quite expensive. I think you could, though, have mutual models, co-op models, local models, ways of doing it where it doesn't cost the taxpayer a fortune to compensate the owners of these companies.
0: I wouldn't want to compensate any owners. I wouldn't want any shareholder.
1: Well, no, you are a total socialist then. There's compensation without nationalisation without compensation.
2: I'm
0: not talking about seizing control. Yeah. Well, I'm a socialist when it comes to healthcare. I'm a socialist when it comes to education. The point is, I mean, I would basically, well, I wouldn't ban private schools, but I would make the schools so good that private schools weren't needed. Never judge anybody where they send their kids to school, apart from the Abbott Fund Bill, obviously.
1: People are just looking at their bills going up while there is water running down the streets where the leaks unrepaired.
0: This texter says, I've just reported a water leak in Maidstone to South East Water. They came back to me saying it had already been reported more than a month ago. Yeah, well, do something about it.
1: A month.
2: Totally and utterly. Don't get me wrong, I'm not going to pretend for a moment that water firms are in line or appropriately paid by any stretch of the imagination. There are a lot of faults in terms of the amount they pay their shareholders, in terms of the way that they do not maintain the pipes and all of that. I get all of that. However, I do hate with an absolute passion gaslighting, regardless of what side of the fence it comes from.
0: It's a different utility anyway.
2: Very good. Because let's be honest, this is not because water firms are charging because of droughts or using it as an excuse. It's because ultimately there is a need to manage supply and demand. If the water did dry up, we'd be in an awful lot more trouble.
0: Yes, but the net result for consumers is that that's how it feels.
2: Of course it does. And I completely agree that the optics of it are terrible, right? It is a really, really bad look when there is a dreadful drought on at the moment. Firms turn around and say, oh, okay, well, we're going to ban hose pipes, but actually we're going to charge more for water as well. I can't help but think that the bigger picture here would be that if the reservoirs and indeed whatever reservoirs we have, but if the reservoirs and indeed the actual supplies ran dry, we'd have an awful lot more to say about it. So if this is a deterrent to actually stop people overusing water, then...
0: But is it overuse? I mean, there are going to be people who... There are lots of people who overuse water. Lots of people who aren't responsible with water. That's fine. That's a fact. And a reasonable point to make. The fact is, we know, as it is with lots of other utilities, as it is with heat, as it is with food and other things, a lot of people are going to be fine because the difference between a water bill of £150 and £200 a month is okay for them.
2: For some. Yeah.
0: For some. Mm. There are going to be a lot of people who will take action and try to reduce their water bills and do the responsible thing and all the rest of it. But there are going to be people who, and often people who are pretty vulnerable people,
2: you're
0: going to say,
2: I'm not
0: going to take a glass of water. I'm not going to take a bath. Yeah. I'm not going to wash my clothes.
1: Also, Peter, I think people wouldn't mind necessarily an increase in their bill if they thought it was then going to repair the creaking system and they got a better system out of it. The fact that the money is going straight into the pocket of shareholders, often who aren't even UK-based.
0: This is a nonsense. People say, oh, raise taxes for the NHS. You know, sort out this by raising taxes. And look, Tony Blair's one penny for national insurance for the NHS was a popular quote-unquote tax. The fact is, we've got the highest burden

0: taxation since records began. We've got a huge cost of living crisis. We've got bills, my water bill. I've moaned about this a number of times this morning. My water bill has gone up 100% in the last 5 years. The water doesn't come out any cleaner. It doesn't go away any quicker. It's the same product. I don't want it to go up. I'm sure there are loads of people who don't want any increase or any extra taxation or any problem.
1: That's fair.
2: Totally. What they need to do is they need to actually sort of look very carefully at the amount they are paying shareholders and saying, look, is this appropriate in this day and age where, given that supplies are clearly sort of running, no pun intended, a bit dry, but also to say...
0: I think that pun was fully intended.
2: Well, I think maybe it was fully intended, but anyway, you know what I mean. Like, if they're saying supplies are running a bit dry, and also not to mention that people are struggling with the cost of living, that's where they should be looking first, and they should also be looking very carefully at the service they are providing. All of these scams we're hearing about, or scandals we're hearing about, in terms of sewage being dropped into various...
1: Wrong, it's disgusting.
2: You know, they need to sort this out. And if they are going to charge more, they really need to sort of make it something worth paying for first before they think of charging.
1: But that was the point I was trying to make.
0: You've got to pay for it. You know, you've got to... You've got to have it. These companies are monopolies as well. There's no option. It's not as if you can say, right, well, I'm going to change my energy bill from, you know, Octopus to British Gas or whatever. I still find it bizarre that, you know, a gas company is can be an electricity supplier. But that's not the point. The point is that... there is no option. It is a captive market.
1: And Thames Water is going to be the test case, won't it? Because they're the one that's most likely to fall over and the government have to step in some way or other. And it will be interesting to see whether they can do it in a way that doesn't just throw, you know, millions in the direction of shareholders, which I think most people will be quite annoyed by, and then secure the supply. Because, I mean, as you say, the sewage issue where I live in Eastbourne is a serious issue. You know, sewage going into the sea in a town that relies on tourism. And in London, everywhere you go, there's leaks everywhere. It's just running down the street.
0: I would say to Thames Water, if you're going to fall over, you can sell us the company. We'll buy it for £1.
1: That's
0: what you're going to get. And if we need to fix all your nonsense and all the many, many problems that you've created, we'll do that. Leslie says...
1: We fixed that. Well done, everyone.
0: Yes, indeed. just a carbolocracy, I just find, is the solution. Leslie says, it's really worrying when people refer to themselves in the third person. Cardi P would never do that. Leslie says, Cammy and her supporters had a right to vote in Makerfield. Why not the same right in Clacton? Mark, visiting Tuscany, lucky you, Mark, says, surge water pricing is a licence for water companies to print money and not fix their leaks so they get more money from the higher prices. Lots more to come on this. If you want to give me a ring and let me know your thoughts, 0344 499 1000. We'll be back in the debate desk with Phil and Paul in just a second.
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0: Now then, the Mail on Sunday has done some polling with a company called Find Out Now. And in a shock move, loads of people think, oh yes, there should be the distribution of asylum seekers and migrants. Yeah, of course, no, that's the right idea, Andy Burnham. We should distribute them to all sorts of areas, not just poor areas, middle class areas, rich areas as well. And then you ask the question and say, right, would you be happy for migrants to live near you? Shock, horror, hold on to your hats, folks. Only 15% of people want boat migrants near them. More hypocrisy from the left. Paul Richards.
1: Why is it the left? This is the poll suggests that people of all voting persuasions don't want to be living next door.
0: Yeah, but they're saying that...
2: The left pulling out for it.
0: Yes, but they're saying that 51% of people say that asylum seekers should be housed evenly across all areas of the country. I would argue that most people on the right wouldn't say that. They'd say, don't have the asylum seekers in the first place.
1: I mean, I think the starting point is we want to reduce the numbers, obviously. Get faster people...
0: I'm not sure it is.
1: ...being processed.
0: I'm not sure it is, because we have...
1: Who wants more migrants?
0: Well, nobody, but...
1: Illegal
0: minister,
1: migrants.
0: But yes, but there's a sort of collective shrug of the shoulders. Andy Burnham says it will be relentless. Right, stop the boats, you know, smash the gangs. We're going to be relentless. How are you going to be relentless? What are you going to do that's different? How are you going to change it? We had a Home Office Minister earlier on this week simply going, oh, well, yeah, it's kind of a problem, and yeah, it's just there, and we just have to distribute these people. Sort it out.
1: Yeah, well, I agree with that, and it will be in a big election issue, and Burnham knows that, so he is across this.
0: Is
1: and he?
0: He
1: wants to say, well, I think so, because even
0: what's he
1: just...
0: Doing? What's he just done differently? What's he done differently? He's announced loads of different policy in the last 3 weeks. I'm not saying that he's got to fix everything immediately, but what's the intention? He says we're going to be relentless. I'm not sure he is.
1: Well, the issue is that you can't do a single simple thing, one thing that would make a difference. Otherwise,
2: you can.
1: What, constitutional reforms, is that your solution? You know, having a big row about
0: the... solution, Phil?
2: Straight away, ban all benefits to those who come here illegally. Stop giving them any incentive to be here.
1: Right, and so you'd have ten cities and beggars under the streets of every city.
2: Couldn't care less. Let them go back from whence they came, and now promise.
1: But they wouldn't
2: you
1: go back. They would
2: life.
1: Just be on the streets without any benefits.
2: Well, in that case,
1: begging
2: it would be
1: and stealing
2: to round them up and remove the illegals,
1: living,
2: then, wouldn't it?
1: And living in tents in parks is what you would get immediately with that, and everyone's life would be a lot worse, including.
2: Well, theirs might be.
1: Citizens.
2: Mine wouldn't be.
1: Well, it would be.
2: Mine
1: actually.
2: Would be a lot better off for it because the taxes.
1: If you had been
2: so
1: bothered for
2: high.
1: Money on the street by migrants, you
2: don't
1: get any kind of support whatsoever.
0: One at a time, Phil.
2: All right, well, they've basically got enough of my money, so I'm not going to give them any more if they beg on the streets. It drives me absolutely bonkers. I'm sorry. There is too many incentives for people to come over here illegally. I know people who have tried to come into this country legally, and their visas are almost impossible to obtain. These are people who are hardworking, who want to contribute to the tax system, who actually want to be good British citizens. They are not allowed to live here and have actually had to go back home, in inverted commas, because of that. And yet people who come over here illegally are given freebies left, right and centre, allowed to come into this country illegally. And as far as I'm concerned, I think we've got this very, very wrong. Send in the Navy, stop these boats, and really
1: see, the Navy,
2: so sick of this.
1: The Navy would tell you that that's not what they're built for. So the Navy hasn't got the equipment
2: or the capability
1: to deal with this kind of super deal.
2: Let's arm them.
1: Because if that worked, we would have done it, wouldn't we? If it worked, we would have done it by now.
2: No, we wouldn't. We've got to have too many soft politicians.
0: First of all, the Army are armed. Secondly, are you saying they should be armed so they can shoot migrants?
2: Shoot migrants,
0: what?
2: No, but I am saying that if they were to potentially, how can I put it delicately, when they're still near the shores of France, puncture one of the dinghies, I guarantee they
0: wouldn't
2: come over.
0: You can do that with a knife, as the French did. You don't need that.
2: Whatever. I don't really care how they do it, I just don't want these people coming here.
1: Those special squads of French police who have been specially trained to do this, who are slashing the boats with Stanley knives, you know, we need to do more of that. And on the French side, a lot of the gendarmes are just standing around doing nothing because they haven't been on the train.
0: It's worse than that.
1: Because they haven't been on the training course.
0: They're actively facilitating it. You don't need a training course. I'll do it for free. I've
1: slashed you wouldn't, though. But you wouldn't, though, because these are armed gangs and they are very dangerous of mafiosi-type gangs who would see you off. That's why you need trained paramilitaries to do it.
0: You don't need training to slash a boat.
2: Yeah.
0: You need training to deal with armed gangs. Hold on. You do need training to armed gangs. I totally accept that.
1: Because when these idiots go from this country on a boat and try and do it themselves, these vigilantes, they get into all kinds of trouble. So we're not condoning or encouraging that, are we, Peter?
0: Of course not. Phil?
2: We're not condoning or encouraging violence from everyday citizens, but you can understand why people are getting angry about this. And as far as I'm concerned, you looked at me with some level of disgust when I suggested about sort of arming the armed forces to potentially sort of...
0: Who are armed anyway.
2: ...forced these individuals.
1: The Navy don't want to do it. The Navy will tell you that's not what we're for.
2: Well, maybe,
1: we've got
2: but then
1: drones.
2: They need to follow instructions then. But it's very simple as far as I'm concerned. If there are individuals who are breaking into this country who mean us harm, I don't care if we mean them harm, to be honest. Why should I?
0: I don't want anybody to be harmed. I don't want anybody to be killed
2: or to die.
0: Yeah, but I
2: want British citizens to be put
0: first. Well,
2: yeah,
0: of course, I agree with you, Phil, but I also don't want to go around, you know, shooting anybody. Right. More than 330 British people have their mobile phones nicked every day. This is a really big problem. Paul.
1: Do you know who I blame for this? Most of all, well, I blame the criminals, the criminal gangs, and all the people that are, you know, it's a very sophisticated system of selling these phones on. But I blame the phone companies. Why can't they instill some sort of device inside a phone which disables it and gives it makes it have
0: they
1: no
0: do. They
1: no,
0: do.
1: No value?
2: That exists.
1: But even the actual the hardware,
2: exists.
1: Right?
2: Yeah,
1: to make that useless, a drop of acid which explodes with the minute you press a button somewhere centrally, because the whole business model of this is that the phone companies then replace your phone, and they have created a business model where there is a value. Now, criminals go after where there is value. They used to steal the lead off the church roof. Now they're nicking your phone. If that phone is worthless, that crime stops overnight, and that's the phone company's responsibility.
2: We all know how that happened, don't we? They shut down Christianity in this country.
0: Hold on, Phil. The point with the phones, though, is an interesting one. I mean, first of all, I think that's a good idea. Secondly, there is very widely used technology, find my phone, find my iPhone, whatever it is, that says to the forces of law and order in this country.
1: Oh, I know. We know where they are.
0: Well, they don't go and get them.
1: My son's phone got stolen.
0: Sorry to hear that.
1: Yes, he was okay. I mean, it was sort of quite late in Soho, and I did say to him, what do you think was going to happen as you waved about your phone in the middle of the night? But anyway, he was fine. A lot of people aren't.
0: It's not his fault.
1: And then we watched it. We watched the phone, first of all, go to the tent city in the top of Hyde Park, overnight there, and then it went to an address in Cricklewood, which we watched it go up there, and then disappeared. Now, that is a supply chain of a business, which is very lucrative for people. We didn't even bother asking the police, because, you know, that house would have been full of stolen phones, but he got a new phone the next day, carried on with his life. Now, why do the police not go to these addresses? Because you can see, as you say, where they are.
2: But out of interest, why do you say he shouldn't wave his phone around? Because as far as I'm concerned, that's not okay. We should live in a country where we can wave our phone around.
1: Well, of course.
0: It would be nice, but also it's reality.
2: Yeah, no, it's reality because people are not tough enough. That's the bottom line. Unfortunately,
0: what's it got to do with people being tough enough?
2: The authorities. The authorities have not been tough. I don't mean individuals.
1: You've not met my son, have you?
2: I don't mean individuals. I mean the authorities not being tough enough. Saying
0: who would win in a fight between your son and Phil Dave?
2: I don't even think there's a contest here, and I haven't even met your son, so don't you worry about
1: it. I'm pretty sure I know the answer to that. I'm not going to speculate on that.
2: Well, it depends whether you're talking physical fight or verbal fight. But anyway, let me be really clear on this. I'm talking about actual authorities coming down heavy on individuals who carry out these criminal acts. Like you said, you didn't even bother telling the police because you know, as well as we all do, that unfortunately you call the police, they'll just give you a crime reference number so you can claim
0: off the issue. And the thing is that your son's phone being nicked is not part of these 230 statistics.
1: No, exactly.
0: Because we know it happens. There was someone in our office who had their phone and other things nicked recently.
1: All the time.
0: You know, it just happens.
1: You go to central London. Yeah. It is but like I say, it's only based.
0: And loads of different places in the country as well. We're not London Central Station.
1: No, we're not. But it does make the point that it is a very lucrative business model that has been created. This is not poor, desperate people doing it to feed their families. This is a very sophisticated business we have created by giving these dead phones value. If you remove the value, you remove the crime, and they'll start robbing Rolexes instead, you know, or whatever else. But at least that very awful experience of having your phone stolen, which of course most of us then I don't even know what you do next.
2: I do wonder though how they actually get them out of the country though. Seriously, I'm not being flippant here. I do actually wonder this, because if you think about it, if one goes through the legal channels of actually leaving through an airport, you're scanned, you go through airport security, surely they would see a load of mobile phones in there.
0: They sometimes go in shipping containers. They go in all sorts of different ways. There's old documentaries about it. What do you think about this? Have you had your mobile phone nicked? What did you do next? Did you even report it? Do you think the police can crack down on this? Can they actually deal with it? It's not just in cities, it's in lots of other places too. 0344 499 1000, that's the number for calls. It's also the number for voice notes. I just want to play three voice notes now. They're all on water, which is a big, big issue this morning. Steve's been in touch.
5: Good morning all, Steve from Surrey. Recently got a water bill from Affinity Water for £385. Contested it because it's only me that lives here. And the bill came back with a very polite, we're sorry, your bill is £127. Now, if I'd have paid that first bill, would they have told me? No, they wouldn't have, because that's what they did last time. Great show as always. Keep up the good work.
0: Thank you, Steve. I think I might be calling on you to negotiate some of my water bill, which I don't know if I've mentioned this morning. It went up by 100% in the last five years. I think I've mentioned it six or seven times. Adrian has been in touch as well with thoughts on water.
11: Morning. Water, water everywhere. That is the phrase that a lot of people use, but it's not everywhere. It's quite scarce. The problem is that we are shouting and bawling about people going on about giving dividends to shareholders. Those shareholders are often the pensions that we get every month, every week, every year. So it's not some local bloke down the road who's just making a few bob. The biggest problem is not just the directors getting massive salaries and bonuses, but also the fact that if you've got a gallon of water and you share it out between two people, it's okay. If you try and share it out between 10,000 people, you only get a little drop at a time. So the problem is overpopulation and not save the water in the reservoirs. Okay, cheers.
0: Adrian, thanks for that. And I think there was water near you, actually. You could hear some seagulls in the background there. I do love thinking of people, you know, out and about, listening to their radio in their cars, you know, maybe at their friend's house. It was a lovely message, actually. Do you know what? I'm going to read it out, actually. It was just this lovely, lovely message that I sent to my boss, actually. I sent to Denny Morris, the Ayatollah of audio, who's my boss. And it was from a woman called Muriel, who said, "My friend Brenda will pop around for a cuppa when you're on in the background. She always marvels at your hair. She comments, that young fella's a fine head of hair. All Irish people have beautiful thick hair. It's lovely." And I just like the thought of like Brenda and Muriel having a cup of tea and then I'm on in the background. Like it's a nice thing.
2: Now why when I've been on it, I've never received a message like that.
0: Oh well yeah. All right, Phil. Cry me a river, Phil. Might help the water crisis.
1: There's legs over there, isn't it? This is people's breakfast.
0: Well indeed. Final one from Keith.
2: We're 1 bus away from an umlaut.
12: Morning, Peter. Keith in West Ham. Just a note regarding the water issue. It's about supply and demand, and the demand has never been greater than it is now. Have a look at the population in the UK 2026 compared to the population in the UK in 2016, 2006 and 1996. There hasn't been a major reservoir built since 1992, and that was in Derbyshire. So if they're not providing the infrastructure, any extra water, of course there's going to be a problem. Anyway, thanks for the great show. Keep doing it. Ta-da.
0: Keith, great message. I had a ludicrous interview with the then Environment Secretary, Steve Reid, at one stage. He was talking absolute nonsense. When I put out the point to him and said, surely it was about water, it was about sewage, it was about infrastructure, and I said, surely the population increase and immigration has had an impact here. It was a really straightforward, fair question. He just went for me. I said, you know, classic talk, moaning about immigration. I'm sorry, if you have more people in the country, it is going to have an effect on infrastructure. Lots of people in touch about water as well. Carolyn Bournemouth says, about water, we don't shower often. We don't now use a washing machine dishwasher because we can't afford the electric bills as well, says Carol in Bournemouth. I mean, this is just grim how people are living at the moment. I'm sorry to hear that, Carol. Neil says, the phone thieves, Cardi P, are selling them for spare parts. The memory chips, processors and screens have good value, so having a kill switch is not actually going to solve the problem. And Deb says, here we go. Deb says, I love Phil Dave. Always try to listen when he's on. No messing. Just says it as it is. So we've got the love for Phil Dave. He's got a big smile upon his face. And he is not going to leave us to become a security guard for Paul Richards' son. Stay with us here on Talk.
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17: 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Later this week, expect a refreshing iced coffee, made for picnics with picky bits and nowhere to be until 6. 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Costa iced coffee, made for summer.
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18: In the New Forest in Hampshire, the A31 remains closed in both directions. It follows a serious fire in the Heathland between the M27 at Cadnam and the A338 at Ringwood. West Midlands, the M42 closed both ways until the early hours of tomorrow morning. It's due to works between Junction 6 at Birmingham Airport and 9 at Coleshill. Leicestershire at Hinckley, the A5 closed both ways. Delays there due to a vehicle hitting a bridge just near the A47 at Dodwells Road. I'm Gary King.
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20: 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This is Talk.
0: Jason Ardea's death on Friday, the Cambridge professor who was, you know, very sadly but factually making up lots and lots of lies about his past. Well, his death has been reacted to by many, many people, including our viewers and listeners. Big controversy about that. The Prime Minister has some thoughts on that too. This clip isn't great quality. The sound isn't fantastic. It's quite windy. We didn't record it. It was another media organisation. But you can just about hear what the Prime Minister was saying.
21: It's a tragedy on so many levels, but particularly just for everybody who knew Jason, his family, obviously, his friends. We think of them today. It's not a moment for any rushing to judgment. It's a moment for reflection, I would say, reflecting on how things came to this. A really sad and sorry state of affairs, and I think we just all today think of Jason, his contribution.
0: Not a moment to rush to judgment. Many people have on all sides of the political spectrum. There's been a lot of commentary over this issue over the past few weeks and indeed since Jason Ardea's tragic death. Phil Dave.
2: Look, I think that all this highlights to me is the perilous nature of DEI. And I know full well that there are going to be people outraged by this because at the centre of this is a man who ultimately has lost his life for whatever reason. And of course, that is horrible, no doubt about it. But I can't help but think that if certain institutions weren't given DEI targets, maybe Jason Ardea might still be alive.
0: What about the press? Was he hounded by the press?
2: Oh, listen, don't get me wrong. There certainly was an element of that as well. And who knows? I guess we will never know what the motives were that ultimately led to the fact that he is now no longer with us. But I still can't help but think that all of this could have been avoided if we just go back to the old school method of people being awarded positions purely on merit. Because, of course, that in itself is the least racist policy.
0: Paul?
1: I mean, he was treated differently because of his race in positive ways and in negative ways. So some people thought they were doing him a favour and they wanted to showcase his talents and his attributes in ways that then he had to feel to embellish and go along with. And then there were obviously other, you know, all the racists were cheering when he was brought down as well. And both of those things can be simultaneously true.
0: It can also be simultaneously true where people can say, not thinking about the race issue, but simply it is a good thing that someone has been exposed by good journalism.
1: It is. And, well, yes,
0: as someone who is a systematic liar who created an artifice around him.
1: I would just point out that there's a dozen academics who've plagiarised, who've had to resign, who've been involved in all kinds of academic scandals, whose names we don't know.
0: Because they're not being held up as this
1: sort of poster boy for racial equality. And that, you know, he was not treated the same as other Cambridge academics who were found out for plagiarism.
0: So is Cambridge to blame? Is our academic institutions to blame as well?
1: Yes, I think they are to blame. I think their aftercare needs to be looked at as well. Mm-hmm. What happened next? I am reminded of the Samaritans reporting guidelines on suicide, which is you cannot ascribe motive to somebody who's taken their own life. Mm-hmm. You know, you shouldn't say it's because of this or that, because that's not how that works. And I would encourage people to look at the Samaritans website and understand suicide better than perhaps we do. But it's just overall, though, you know, the man had a wife and children, and it's just a terrible, terrible tragedy.
0: Okay.
2: Yeah, it, for no doubt about it, but do you seriously not think that DEI policy has got nothing to do with this
0: situation? I don't think Paul said that.
1: No, I'm saying the opposite. I'm saying he was treated differently because he was black by the academic, the, sort of the people around him who wanted to promote him and put him in videos and stick him on the TV and the radio. And it created an environment for him which obviously was too much to take. And we all know people who do this. They do embellish their background. They do tell lies about the things they've achieved.
0: Rachel Reeves.
1: And... people do it in professional settings, you know, and they often get away with it.
0: This was on a huge scale. I mean, this was industrial, of course.
2: Indeed. I can only say I live in hope that we will live in a day and age where people will stop looking at skin colour of all backgrounds. I live in hope that that will happen one day.
0: Thank you both very much.
1: You're welcome.
0: Paul Richards, former Labour special advisor, Phil Dave, talk presenter, broadcaster and potential bodyguard. Loads to discuss in the next hour. 0344 499 1000. Thanks to everybody who's contributed so far. Lots more to come between now and 10. And of course, Alex Phillips between 10 and 1. Stay with us here on Talk.
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3: From the Sky News Centre at 9. The Chief Inspector of Probation says he's anxious about freeing prisoners in England and Wales early.
15: I think one day I shouldn't be alarmist about it, but I think there is a risk that things will go wrong. So I think what I'd expect to see is another significant uptick in the number of people being recalled to custody, and then you'll get reoffending, which could result in a serious sexual or violent offence or even a murder.
3: Martin Jones warns officers are being asked to perform miracles from October. That's when around 5,000 inmates, including domestic abusers and killers convicted of manslaughter, could be let out of jail sooner. The Ministry of Justice says it's putting record levels of investment into the probation service. A further 100 troops are being deployed to South Wales to help tackle the wildfires continuing to burn across the region. Their job will be to dig fire breaks and transport large quantities of water to the worst affected areas. A man in his 30s has been stabbed at a hotel housing asylum seekers in Surrey. Detectives have arrested a Somali national on suspicion of attempted murder. At least 51 people are now thought to have died in the 7.7 magnitude earthquake in Indonesia. The National Disaster Management Agency says more than 900 homes have been destroyed. Around 5,000 people have also had to leave their homes and are spending the night in emergency shelters. Francisco Fernando is a disaster management manager in Jakarta.
22: Our focus is now in Flores Island. A lot of local camps that have been set up by the government. And last night, I think most of the survivors community that are affected directly were gathered in that campsite.
3: More than £32,000 has been raised for the family of Cambridge professor Jason Arday. He was found dead on Friday, days after resigning amid a plagiarism row. Britain's Cameron Norrie is out of the Cincinnati Masters after losing in three sets against top seed Alexander Zverev. But Arthur Ferry's into the third round after getting past Australia's James Duckworth in his first match since the Wimbledon semi-finals earlier this summer. That's the latest. I'm Jenny Barsby.
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20: 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And on your side, this is Talk. Plain, common sense thinking. This is Talk.
0: Good morning. It's just gone 9 o'clock. This is Talk Breakfast. I'm Peter Cardwell. It's lovely to be here sitting in for Mark Dolan this weekend only. He's on his hollabobs and will be back next weekend. I'll be here, of course, during the week between 7 and 10 in the evenings, as I always, or almost always am. Loads to discuss this morning, including paedophiles avoiding jail under Labour's sentencing law change. We'll talk about prisoners had hidden phones seized after the government issued its emergency wildfire alert. I expect they had a gut feeling it wasn't the best idea to have them. We'll talk to Peter Blexley in a second, former Metropolitan Police Detective, crime commentator and King Amongst Men. We'll talk about Andy Burnham targeting middle class with asylum seekers. There's so much happening in Piddington. We'll speak to the chairman of the parish council as well. Sir Michael Fabricant will join us, the former Conservative MP, as well on all the politics. And in this hour, on this time, on this network, on this day, the return to the airwaves of the Titan himself, Tech Up Dave. He'll be talking about what else? Biscuits. Stay tuned for that before the end of the programme, and of course stay tuned too for Alex Phillips between 10 and 1. As always, I want to hear from you. 0344 499 1000 is the number to call. You can text me 87222 with the word talk in your text, so it comes up on the screen in front of me. You can tweet me at TalkTV, follow me at Peter Cardwell on Twitter. You can follow me on Instagram at CardwellPeter. You can send me a WhatsApp text message. You can send me a WhatsApp voice note. Less than a minute, please. We'll play out as many of those as we can between now and 10, and we'll have as many calls as we can. The way to get your call on the air, 0344 499 1000. Let's get started here on Talk Breakfast. Jane says, Phil Davis spot on. Legal or not, these people haven't paid in. They don't deserve benefits anyway, speaking about migrants. I do wish Paul would stop covering for Labour. Surely he must see what a shower they are. I live near Starbridge. Did I go to see Burnham? Did I, heck? Twerp. Love the show, Peter, says Jane. Leslie says, we are told Burnham is a great orator. He says, erm, all the time. Leslie says, Paul said Burnham is concerned about migrants because of the next general election. Not concerned about the country then. Terry and Slough says, what's the difference between a battery and this useless and incompetent Labour government? A battery has a positive side. I see what you did there, Terry. I also have a positive side, as does Terry. Barry says, the Navy have to follow orders from the government. It's a nonsense and naive to suggest they can refuse. And Steve says, distribution of migrants, don't make me laugh. The reason they are now putting them in nicer areas is because the working class areas are now full. This has been caused by inept politicians. Keep your messages coming in. I want to talk a little bit about the emergency alarm. It happened just a day and a half ago, 7 o'clock. I was on air, actually, or about to go on air, more accurately, and it went off during the news at 7 o'clock. Loads of reaction on Friday night at 7 o'clock. We've heard from people on trains, in restaurants, whatever your experience, I'd be interested to hear from that. But prisoners had hidden phones seized after the government issued its emergency wildfire alert. Let me tell you, as someone who worked for the Ministry of Justice as a special advisor, there are people who get phones into prisons, and I don't want to go into too much depth at 9:05 in the morning to discuss how they get them in, but you can use your imagination. Peter Blexley, former Metropolitan Detective, is with me now. And these phones have now been exposed for many of these prisoners. I would imagine more than a few of them, Peter, had a gut feeling it wasn't the best idea.
4: Yes, I mean, this story is, hysterical and depressing in equal measure. It's absolutely hilarious. The prisoners were found out because the government alarm went off. I'm all for discipline in prisons, and if they're having their phones seized, and apparently it's happening in considerable numbers, then I'm thrilled about that. But it's also depressing that so many prisoners are allowed or have been able to smuggle these phones, to conceal them and to use them in the prison estate where discipline should be king, but clearly, sadly, isn't.
0: Yeah, I remember when I was a special advisor at the Ministry of Justice that we were introducing those arches that can do a whole body scan. And the fact is, if you just do a metal detector search, it doesn't always bring them up. And when you do the whole body scan, of course, you know, I'll try and be as straightforward as I can, but as it was once described to me, you know, prisoners of orifices, and basically things are smuggled in, especially very, very high value items. But it says a lot about our prisons that so many of these phones got in the first place, Peter, and what a huge problem there is with things being smuggled in. It's not just people as well. There are drones that bring things in. There are all sorts of things, drugs and other contraband that are smuggled into prison. Maybe that's just supply and demand, but I think there must be a way to make things better in that regard.
4: Well, I was speaking to somebody on Friday who has a relative that was locked up for drug dealing quite recently. And this relative did not take drugs, but they were a drug dealer. So quite rightfully and properly, they got locked up. That's good news. The bad news is that since he's been in prison, he's developed a spice habit. Now, spice is a particularly pernicious, horrible drug. And according to this relative who only went to visit him in prison last week, this prisoner now is so addicted, his mental health is in an absolute state. And that's a habit that he's gained whilst being in prison.
0: Yes.
4: So then we couple that with his phone story, there's obviously a huge problem with a lack of discipline and order being maintained in our jails. No wonder so many people come out and reoffend. And of course, that's only going to get worse in October when we have thousands more prisoners released early.
0: I visited Belmarsh prison. They did eventually let me out. And I remember talking to someone about this, about spice coming in. And the thing with spice, as you will know, Peter, of course, is that it can be a very, very small tab, a piece of paper. And what was often happening was you would have, I mean, quite literally, this is a blank piece of paper. What you would have, and I mean, literally happened, was prisoners' children, in inverted commas, would send in quote unquote artworks. And the artwork would literally be like that, would literally be like two pieces of, two lines of colour from a colouring pencil or from a highlighter or whatever on a piece of paper. And they'd say, oh, that's a children's artwork. They have to send it in. What would happen was the piece of paper would be saturated with spice and then dry, and they'd tear it off, little thumb-sized pieces of paper which would have spice on it, and the prisoners would smoke that or take that, and that's how they got it in. And I said, well, can't you just photocopy things, or can't you just test it or whatever? And he said, how would we have the resources to do that? Because every piece of mail, every piece of paper would not need to go to the prisoners. There are some prisons where they do photocopy things and they've sort of dealt with it that way. But prisoners are very resourceful. They're very innovative people. And and when the authorities innovate, they innovate too.
4: Criminals are entrepreneurs.
0: Yep.
4: They're always adapting and thinking of new ways in which to commit crime, smuggle drugs, conceal drugs. They're very innovative, which is why law enforcement is forever playing catch-up with the bad guys. And this comes as no surprise whatsoever. But it really is a major, major problem, because if you go into prison to serve your punishment and you come out not rehabilitated, not reformed, but in a worse mental and physical condition than you were before you went in, then continuing your life of crime becomes an inevitability. And with so many prisoners being released just a few weeks down the line, it's obvious that we're going to have a spike in crimes, which will create more victims of crimes, which will create more work for the police, and will simply mean that Britain is less safe.
0: Peter, I wonder if you could tell us a little bit about the Telegraph story about paedophiles avoiding jail under Labour sentencing law change. What's happening there?
4: Well, because of the new Sentencing Act that's coming in, jail sentences of 12 months or less are basically being suspended as opposed to being enacted. So if you commit a crime that merits, in the judge's eyes, a 12-month sentence, you won't serve it, it will be suspended. This is all part of the government's efforts to prevent prison overcrowding. There was an appalling case last week of a man who got drunk, got behind the wheel of his scaffolding van, flipped the scaffolding van on a roundabout and killed somebody. And the judge said, this merits a custodial sentence, but only one of 6 months, and therefore he suspended it. So the people who had lost that loved one to an irresponsible drunk driver didn't see him go to prison. And that is not only tragic, it is scandalous.
0: You're absolutely right. We have statistics as well today. 230 mobile phones stolen every day in this country. We were talking to a guest just a few minutes ago. He said his son had his mobile phone stolen, didn't even tell the police, just wasn't worth it. Just why bother reporting it? So that 230 statistic won't even tell the whole story because so many people just don't report it. What do you make of that, Peter?
4: There is only one criminal statistic that can be trusted, and that is murder, the number of murders, because they are not concealed. We know when somebody is tragically murdered. Every other crime statistic you cannot trust in any way, shape or form, because so many people do not report it when they become a victim of crime. I'm in green rooms on an almost daily basis. And because of my background, people are always telling me their stories of becoming victims of crime. And I say to them, did you report it?
0: Yeah.
4: And they invariably shrug their shoulders and say, what's the point? It's not going to get investigated, so we simply didn't bother. But you must, if you are a victim of crime, you must, please, always report it.
0: Peter, thank you for that. You have so, so many attributes as a commentator. You have so much experience. You have a brilliant brain. You also have a fantastic voice. I call you Jack Regan 2.0 because I always think you always remind me a little bit of Jack Regan in the Sweeney. Your voice seems to be slightly struggling today. Could that in any way be related to QPR's 3-1 win over Portsmouth at Fratton Park yesterday? Perhaps a little bit of shouting and happiness that they're top of the league, Peter?
4: Thank you. It most definitely is. I had the great privilege and pleasure of taking my three grown-up sons to Fratton Park, Portsmouth Ground, yesterday. We had a very, very long day. There was a lot of shouting and hollering and celebrating. And I have to confess, alcohol did feature.
0: Surely not. I won't have it said. Peter, enjoy the weekend and enjoy that QPR being top of the league. Great commentary, as always. Peter Blexley there, one of my favourite guests. He is just a great guy. I went to his show, actually, his brilliant, brilliant show. I think it's still, it's on until the end of the year. And you can have a look on his website and see where he is. I saw him in Belfast, brought my parents and a friend of mine as well. Really, really nice. Really nice evening, but a fascinating show as well that he does. The Makings of a Murderer is his show. Michael's in Birmingham. He's given me a ring on migrants. So 344-499-1000. Michael, you're very welcome to the programme. What would you like to say?
6: Yeah, if I may, Peter, I'll just pivot slightly because I'm a little bit offended by your Labour advisor.
0: Okay.
6: And it's to do with our day. What binary thinking is this? Right. I am very happy that our day was brought down. But that doesn't make me a racist, and I'm sad that he's no longer with us.
0: Sure.
6: And he comes out and says the racists are happy that he was brought down.
0: Well, I don't think he's calling you a racist. He's saying, or indeed Phil Dave or others who are happy that he's come down, he said that there will be some people who think the same things as you, but are also racist too, which of course you're not, Michael. I don't think he's calling you a racist.
6: Well, I took it that way anyway.
0: But okay,
6: I'm prepared to apologise. But look, What I was happy about, you know, the guy's demise, and I'm sorry for it. Of course he doesn't deserve that. And I think it was Mr. Cleverly, is he a Conservative advisor? Said some
0: yeah, he's the shadow housing secretary, yeah.
6: Yeah.
0: Uh-huh.
6: Yeah. I read some great words, mate. It was obvious that there was some problems there. And, you know, it was obvious. But what I'm saying is, why I was happy is the wrong word. Why I thought it was good that this was exposed. I've never heard of him until a few weeks ago.
0: Yeah.
6: What I thought that's good. I've seen this in my working life for over 30 years. Not to this extent, but I've seen programs and overly willing appointments of people when they're colleagues of yours, and when you see them in action, you think, this just isn't adding up.
0: Mm.
6: This just isn't adding up. And I thought that this might be a watershed moment, but it looks like it's going to be less of a watershed moment.
0: Do you know what it is as well, Michael? I'm assuming you're white, like me, Michael. Is that correct?
6: Yes.
0: Yeah, so I have a really good friend who is, I was very close to her at one point when we worked together in South Africa. And South Africa is, I was there years ago. We're still in contact for many years. Anyway, she's a really, really good journalist. She worked in the paper I worked for, the Cape Argus. She was promoted, and rightly so. She's a film writer. She knows everything about film. She could talk from now till Kingdom Come about sci-fi, about all the different genres. She's really, really good. And on the entertainment supplement, she got kind of her dream job, which was the film writer reviewing films. I mean, what better job could there be for a film buff? Great job. You go to the cinema, you write about it. That's your job. Fantastic job. And I said, Teresa, fantastic. Brilliant. Well done. You know, that's a really, really well-deserved promotion. And she said, well, it's hollow. It doesn't mean anything to me because I know why they appointed me. They appointed me because I'm a mixed race woman. Those were not the exact words she used, but she basically said, I am a mixed race woman. They needed to fill a quota. They needed to tick a box because there weren't enough mixed race women who were senior on the paper. And that's why I got the job. And I said, well, surely you got the job because you're really good at film writers and you're a complete film buff and that's your job and you're exactly the right person for the role. I can't think of anybody better for it. And she said, no, I got it because of my race. So it doesn't help anybody. It is not something that is desirable. It is not something that is fair. It is not something that is meritocratic. And, you know, the message, as you correctly pointed out, Michael, and I'll maybe get your response to this in just a second when I read out what James Cleverly said. I just looked it up on my phone. This is the former Foreign and Home Secretary, James Cleverly. He's now the Shadow Housing Secretary. The death of Jason Arday is tragic and makes me so angry, he says. Even the most casual observer could see he was a vulnerable fantasist. A number of people at a number of academic institutions have serious questions to answer. They put him into positions he was clearly not qualified for so they could have a black wonder kind to show off. They pushed him into the spotlight for their own benefit. His exposure was inevitable, a case of when, not if. His whole world fell apart. What do you make of that, Michael?
6: Well, I think he's hit the nail on the head. And you know, as on a personal level, of course I'm sorry for the gentleman and his family. Of course I am. You know, you don't want that.
0: Yeah.
6: But let's not have this turned around. This isn't the people that exposed him's fault. This isn't that.
0: Do you not think the press played a role? Do you not think he was hounded in some way?
6: Not particularly, because look, I don't want to go into details of kind of like dissing the guy. But you know, he called police and he put heavy duty libel lawyers on people.
0: That's true.
6: You know, and he dissed students that questioned him. Long time ago. So he, you know, look, I'm not going to get the guy who's no longer with us.
0: No, I know what you mean, Michael. But your points are all really, really good and reasonable and factual points. And I think you've made some really, really good points. What do you think happens now, Michael? How do we deal with this? How do we, you know, quite literally learn lessons? I mean, I hate the phrase lessons must be learned, but there's got to be something positive we can take out of this dreadful tragedy.
6: No, there isn't, Peter. What I suspect will happen, and I'm still involved in the public sector, is there'll be a doubling down the other way. So rather than kind of like applying rigor to people who, you know, should have rigor applied to them, they will shy away from applying that rigor, and they might even go even further with it the opposite way. Yes. I mean, look, I'll just leave you with one point. I mean, this whole DEI thing, right? You know, is it the J.D. Vance thing where it just means exclude white men? I mean, look, the cat's out of the bag about how disadvantaged white working class boys are. Yeah. And I've yet to see any organisation with a programme specifically to recruit white working class boys.
0: Very good point. Series of good points, Michael. Great call. Thank you, Michael, in Birmingham. Let's go to Nigel in London on water. Loads of people getting in touch with the big story about water firms backed by the government to charge more in the droughts, more for your water. Nigel, loads of people talking about this morning. What would you like to say? You're very welcome to the programme.
7: Thank you. Well, good morning. It's very nice, of course, to hear the lifelong man who should be the Home Secretary, of course, is Peter Blexley. Wonderful words of wisdom as ever.
0: Yes. So
7: I enjoyed his performance. He should be the lifelong Home Secretary because he's the only man who's got common sense who understands everything. So
0: totally agree.
7: Peter. But I wanted to mention water and a bit about phones if I can.
0: Yes.
7: We are being conned by water companies because, let's not forget, Great Britain or the United Kingdom lives in a puddle.
0: Mm-hmm, mm-hmm, mm-hmm.
7: We live in the Atlantic. We are floating in the Atlantic Ocean, the North Sea, the Irish Sea, the English Channel. So we are surrounded by billions and billions of gallons of water.
0: So do you think desalination might be the way forward?
7: Absolutely. Why don't people see this? Why don't previous governments harness the resources which are next to us? Let's not forget, we keep hearing climate change. Oh, sea levels are rising. Well, we're not going to run out of water.
0: Well, I don't think there's any problem with seawater. Just briefly, Nigel, if you could make your point on phones as well before we go to the break.
7: Yeah, I heard the other two guests. It was a show of the three P's, by the way, this morning, Peter, Paul and Phil. But I wanted to say, when he said about phone theft, let's not forget, police don't want to go after phone thieves, but they're quite happy to go after people who use those mobile phones to make tweets which they don't like. So maybe they should turn it around and chase and capture phone thieves and not phone tweeters.
0: Well, thank you, Nigel, and good for pointing out about Phil and Paul and me. And thank you for pointing out the three P's there. Glad you gave P's a chance this morning. Lots to discuss. We'll go to Piddington in a moment. The Parish Council Chairman Tim McNally will be with us. The tiny village caught in the centre of Burnham's middle-class asylum plans. Could it be a test case for the future? Stay with us.
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18: In the New Forest in Hampshire, the A31 remains closed in both directions, follows a serious fire to Heathland between the M27 at Cadnam and the A338 at Ringwood. In the West Midlands, the M42 closed both ways until the early hours of tomorrow morning. It's due to works between Junction 6 at Birmingham Airport and 9 at Coleshill. And in Hinckley in Leicestershire, the A5 closed both ways. Long delays due to a vehicle hitting a bridge near to the A47 at Dodwells Road. I'm Gary King.
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20: 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Buckle up for a journey through the Stargate of common sense. Across the UK, this is Talk.
0: Thank you to everybody who's been in touch. Just had a look through some of the tweets there as well. Susan Haywood says, really enjoying the morning show with Peter Cardwell. Thank you, Susan. What the country is going through with water is what we in Port Elizabeth in South Africa endured for over 3 years. We had a hosepipe ban and had to save water. Yeah, I know there are all sorts of problems with electricity as well in South Africa and various things. Port Elizabeth's gorgeous, by the way. It's a really lovely part of the world. Angela says, I'm finding it increasingly difficult to listen to Andy Burnham. I'm not being horrible, but I thought he was an A1 communicator. Increasingly, he looks nervous, unsure. He doesn't speak fluently without ums and ers. I fear it's becoming too much already. What's your opinion? Says Angela. Well, my opinion, firstly, is that I think you're right. And secondly, you're absolutely not horrible at all. You're lovely, Angela, and you're a very valued contributor to my programmes and have been since day one. And indeed, she is the owner of Rodney the Cat, who was the very first Cat of the Week. And speaking of Cat of the Week, the brains, brawn, and intelligence behind it, Tech Up Dave will be joining me a little bit later in the programme. But not before we talk about Piddington. And I'm delighted that Tim McNally is the chairman of Piddington Parish Council. He joins me now. Tim, I think your small village, you know, 314 people, thrust into the media spotlight over the past few days because there's going to be a camp nearby to house 1,250 asylum seekers. Just tell me the effect that has had, even before it happens, on the people of Piddington in Oxfordshire.
25: Hi, good morning, Peter. Thank you for having us. And I'm sorry this story is going to continue and continue. I do apologise to your listeners. We're just a tiny little village.
0: The government should be apologising to you, Tim.
25: I do wish. And we've done everything we possibly can. So just in terms of the impact on our little village, and it is a little village, we've got 46 children. I personally went to Weatherfields in Essex to just view how an environment which has been running there now for 4 years in its current operational state. I met with neighbours directly opposite the site. When I got out of my car, I can tell you my whole emotion just swelled up with just fury and anger. not just because of the way it is, but because of the way these people who are living next to these environments are just silenced. Their opinion, their challenges they have are just not being heard, not being discussed, it's not being reported anymore. And they're suffering from this site's supposed to be contained. But these guys are basically able to roam at will at any time of the day.
0: It's not a prison. I think a lot of people are under the impression that these are secure sites that are guarded. No. They're absolutely not. People can come and go at will.
25: At 4 a.m, they're walking past their properties. Their alarm bells are going off because they're walking in front of their properties. And the security aspect, which I've been calling out right from the very beginning, is they're talking about this blanket which they're wrapping around these solutions and saying, well, but they've all been security vetted. There is no means by which they can security vet these people to a level that is going to be adequate enough for me to actually help our community relax, because they've done all that security vetting, but they can't validate their age.
0: Yep.
25: So how can that be done? And then
0: they can't even guarantee who they are, because a lot of them don't have identity documents or lie about their age or where they're from. So how can you vet someone when you're not acting on correct information?
25: Correct. And then the other, I'm learning, and what I'm looking for, if anyone out there in your community or anyone who knows anyone who can pass me an operational manual for these environments, because I'm finding out through just by chance and by accident that when these guys fail their asylum requests, going through the appeals, whatever they're going to do, they're then exited from these camps with basically a rail ticket to go from the exit of this camp freely.

0: people who are there at the moment, if you increase the population to 1,550 or whatever it would then be, that's going to be a massive strain on resources.
1: It is. And, you know, again, looking at the operational manual is important. So Piddington, there's a song being written, it's called The 300. And this guy has done an incredible creative song, simply no pub, no shop, no pavement, nothing, right? And it's a dangerous, where we live is, in that we're 7 miles away from the nearest town, which if you were to walk that, sadly, there's been a number of fatalities being from people being run over on that very road because it's not safe. We don't have any resource for these individuals, whether it be entertainment, whether it be an outlet, an opportunity, there is just nothing. So in terms of
0: Hold on. Do you not have a village shop?
1: No.
0: You don't have a village shop and they're putting 1,200 people near you and they don't have cars and there's a road that's... this is madness.
1: Let me tell you what the consequence of this is what's happened with Weatherfields is now is very serious because they've been taking these guys out in minibuses, lovely, beautiful, luxury minibuses. We don't get one, but they get one, and they get driven to any town. So the towns they're going to be impacting on will be Bicester, because they have a very nice Bicester village, should be very much aware of what's going on there, Banbury, Aylesbury, Oxford, Milton Keynes, Warwick. All of these places are now going to have these men dumped into them during the day. During the day, right, to go and entertain themselves in these larger conurbations. And what it's done to Braintree, it's destroyed the footfall. People are not going to Braintree anymore as a consequence. Now, we're not being NIMBYism and saying, oh, you know, we don't want it on our back door. What we're asking for is don't confuse what Andy Burnham was talking about as wealth. We're not wealthy here. We've got no power. We've got no money. We've got no resources. The houses might be a little bit more expensive, but that's just cost of living. Ultimately, I don't earn any more than anyone else. The issue comes then down to proportionality. So if proportionality is a fair assessment to actually manage this process forward, if there's only 350 of us, quite frankly, we should have one child. Yet if you put it in London, it only represents 0.18% of the population. How is assimilating into a community going to be possible for us doing this?
0: When is this going to happen? Have you been given a timeline? Are you being listened to by anybody?
1: No, and in fact, on Tuesday this week, as you will know, Andy Burnham was cornered and he was asked two questions by GB News. One was about the boats and the other one was about Piddington specifically and a seven-year-old boy called Rex. Rex has written to Andy Burnham, the Prime Minister, a statesman of this country, to ask him, please, what can we do about the security of our homes? And he said, yes, the good people of Piddington, I'll listen. I don't know the details. I'll have a look. Do you know, every single media outlet on this globe, and I mean on this globe, have reached out to me personally. They've managed to get my email address. They've got my telephone numbers. Everyone can connect with me in an instant. And yet, since the 20th of July, when we had three live TV expressions of our open letter to the Prime Minister on the day of his inauguration, he still hasn't responded.
0: So that's a month. That's a month. And that is a month since this was announced, since he's been Prime Minister, almost exactly to the day, give or take 3 or 4 days. And you're in a situation where you have not had a response from the government.
1: The only response we have had, and I'll be honest with you, truthful from my heart, it's on my X account. I run an X account called the Piddington Roars, have had incredible support from around the world and locally and on this great nation. We published there the response that our residents got from the Prime Minister number 10. They wrote back and said, we apologise, Andy Burnham is not going to be available to come and visit your village. And the issue and matters regarding the asylum site, MOD site A, we ask you to refer to the Ministry of Defence.
0: Yeah.
1: It's just passing the hot potato around.
0: Of course it is. And he's done that on
1: the Home Office.
0: He's done that on a number of issues. He's done that on the alert where he said, oh, it's the fire service. He's done that on the PC Andrew Harper stuff where he says, oh, it's the Justice Department. You're the Prime Minister, mate. Occasionally you do need to take responsibility. Speaking of taking responsibility, he has said on a couple of occasions now when he manages to mention immigration, which he did not publicly, he did not mention the word immigration. The word was not used in his first week as Prime Minister. It's one of the biggest problems in this country. Is one of the, you know, as you know far better than I do, one of the biggest issues he's going to have to deal with. He said he would be relentless in dealing with this problem. Do you feel he's being relentless in dealing with the problem of asylum?
1: Do you know what? I have to be honest with you, Peter. I'm the only relentless person on this globe right now. I'm putting that.

0: into perspective when actually in the 6 weeks that we started this campaign from the 3rd of July to today, we've now had Kimi Benedict. She's basically said, right, we're going to step out of the ECHR, the European Courts of Human Rights. She's made that now as a policy statement in her own Facebook account on Thursday this week. We've now got James Cleverly starting to talk about this. So we're non-partisan, right? We are here about the quality of our life. We're here about the quality of our children's security. We've come to an environment, we've made our environment the way it is because we want our children to grow up in a particular way. And this government is going to snuff out those children's childhoods. It's wrong. But and I know there's lots of people saying, well, you know, we've got it here. It's your turn to have it. And that's fine. But the people who failed you are your representatives. Your representatives failed to support you in allowing this to come. Why do they fail? Why do they not stand up and protect you as a group of people? That I'm angry about. So I'm angry for you. And so Piddington is not just about it's a dot on a map. Piddington is a global discussion now.
1: Yeah.
0: It's across the globe, right? You cannot go anywhere without this going on. And what I'm going to say to you is on the 15th of September, we're actually holding our official referendum to secede the United Kingdom. And you know what? I'm going to tell you this. It's on the... I didn't realise. In fact, actually, it was Kevin O'Sullivan who mentioned it to me. He said, well, Tim, you know, this is the battle for Britain. And I said, yeah, we're going to be doing this referendum on the 15th of September. And he said, hey, Tim, just wait. And he says, the 15th of September is the Battle of Britain, the anniversary.
1: Right.
0: I mean, the stars could align for
1: there's a battle.
0: It's insane.
1: There's a battle for Britain, I think, and you're fighting it. That's Tim McNally there, Chairman of Piddington Parish Council. Thank you, and I wish you well, Tim. Really interesting to hear from him. Mary's been in touch from County Down and says the government's decision to move large numbers of illegal migrant men into the heart of the British countryside is not simply an accommodation solution, it's a social project. We're increasingly hearing the narrative from the left that the countryside is too white, not welcoming or accessible to minority ethnic people, and there's not enough integration outside of the major urban centres. Forcing rural Britain to accept large numbers of migrant men, not families, is a crass and brutal move that serves a bigger purpose for this globalist government. Our rural towns and villages will become more diverse overnight with no increase in essential services, whether they like it or not. Lots to think on there, lots to chew over, whatever you think, however you want to react to this story. 0344 499 1000. Stay with us.
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3: Welcome back to Costa Coffee's Iced Coffee Forecast, here to update you on the week ahead. 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
7: If that is you, get in the bin because you are one of the problems.
2: This is Talk.
1: Catherine's been in touch from Melbourne in Australia. She says, I can see the absurdity of the situation about to happen in Piddington from here. This is heartbreaking to watch. Christina says, Reform UK have been shouting from the rooftops for years about coming out of the ECHR. Kemi will have to battle the lefty liberals in her party, says Christina. And Leslie says, after these migrants throw their documents overboard, does the government supply them with false documents in HMOs? Loads to discuss on this. The former Conservative MP, Sir Michael Fabricant, joins me now. Sir Michael, if you lived in Piddington, what would you think?
8: I would be thinking I'm going to move out of Piddington if I could. And I can't blame them. I've been listening to that conversation. And, you know, I think to myself, when Keir Starmer got in, what did he say? He said he was going to smash the boats. And now what's Andy Burnham saying is, well, we're going to put all these people into little villages and towns because now it's their turn. And it's completely impractical. I think it's absolutely appalling. I think we all do. And the problem will be, is what are they going to do all day? They're being provided these buses And we're an attractive place to go to. What Andy Burnham should be saying, in fact, what the Conservative government, when it was in power, should have been saying, is we're going to make it so unattractive. We're not going to provide minibuses. We're not going to provide you with free fags. We're not going to provide you with all the benefits that they get. Instead, you're going to have a life of hell if you want to move across to the UK. Instead, the UK is one of the most attractive places to go to, and that's what they think. If you are an asylum seeker, come to Britain. It's the pavements are paved with gold.
1: Well, it's really interesting, actually, that Marion County Down, I read out her views a minute ago about rural towns and villages becoming more diverse. Yes, but overnight with no increase in essential services. Is this, as she believes, by design, is this the Labour government doing a social experiment? Of course, the Conservatives did to some degree as well, but this is a different move. Most of our cities, towns, villages, they grew organically over the centuries. Now they're growing by force and design, and unsurprisingly, the Tims of this world, who we heard from a minute ago, Tim McNally, the chairman of Piddington Parish Council, they're completely up in arms about this huge and significant change to their life. They don't even have a village shop, Michael.
8: That's right. And, you know, it's as if Andy Burnham is trying to punish these small villages for being so nice. It's some sort of social experiment to drag. You know, we used to say years ago, and then New Labour came in and changed it, or tried to change it. We used to say that Labour tried to drag everybody down to the equal same grey level. I lived and worked for a while in the old Soviet Union, and that was exactly their policy. I mean, everybody was from roughly the same ages, wages, apart from a few people, but it was all the same grey level. And that's apparently what Andy Burnham is now trying to do. Anywhere nice, he is trying to ruin. And it isn't going to work in places like Piddington.
1: It's not just Andy Burnham, though, Michael, is it? It's not just Andy Burnham. It's not just Labour. The Boris wave occurred. There were huge levels of immigration. Why is it, including your party that you were an MP for, that time and time and time again, in successive elections and referendums and so on and so on, the government, the politicians like you used to do, like in the party that you were an elected member for, were told time and time again, sort out immigration, sort out illegal people coming into the country? They haven't done it. There is a lack of political will there, isn't there?
8: There is. And the problem was in the Conservative Party, maybe it still is, I don't know. I'm now a political commentator. I'm not a member of the, well, I'm a member of the Conservative Party, but I'm not actually in the House of Commons. The problem has always been that the Conservative Party, like so many parties, are an amalgam of different views. And we had what I always used to call the Lib Dem wing of the Conservative Party, holding Boris back, holding Theresa May back, holding all government leaders back, while people like myself, who I thought were true conservatives, couldn't get legislation through. Now, in fairness, Kemi Badenoch is trying to change all that. She's already started blocking.
1: I mean, Boris Johnson had an 80-strong majority. He could have done whatever he wanted on this. Instead, well, there was the Boris wave. He could have.
8: No, I wish he could. But you know what, Peter? I mean, first of all, Boris may have had his own views, and I don't know exactly what his views were on this, but I can tell you, I was a government whip. An 80 majority is not enough if you've got a major rebellion on your side. And we saw that, of course, with the Labour Party just recently, where they tried to do welfare reforms, but were unable to do so with a huge majority, 140, 160, is it? Because a substantial number of people were against Labour Party policy on welfare. Similarly, we had a whole group of people called One Nation. Far from being One Nation, okay, they were the Lib Dem wing of the Conservative Party, very boringly trying to block anything which would actually have provided a benefit from Brexit. Because they didn't believe in Brexit. They thought they knew better than the people.
1: But still with Brexit, so all of that going through, get Brexit done, that was the slogan of the 2019 election. We had Boris Johnson as Prime Minister. The Boris wave occurred, I mean, the Conservatives have a huge role to play in the problems that we're having in Piddington right now, and the fact that immigration continues to be a massive, live and difficult political issue. Andy Burnham has inherited, he's only been there 3 weeks, you're blaming him, and that's fine, and he does have a role
8: to play.
1: I'm
8: not blaming him. What I am blaming him for is policies which he is now bringing in. And he has started to say something which you didn't get under Keir Starmer, you didn't get under other people, i.e., you know what? If you're middle class, if you live in a nice village, you're going to have to take the weight too. This is something new. And this is Andy Burnham trying to appeal to the left wing of his own party.
1: What's the solution to this? What do you think? If you could wave a magic wand, what would you do to try to sort this? Because there's so many people who say they have solutions to it. There's so many people who say send in the Navy or sort it out or, you know, get the French to do what they're meant to do. What do you personally think is the solution to problems like Piddington and everything that leads up to it? The processing, the boats arriving, the deterrent that doesn't exist. What would you do, Michael?
8: You know what? I'd make it so unattractive to come to the UK, people will not want to come to the UK. You don't get any benefits if you're an asylum seeker, so-called asylum seeker in France. That's why they come over to the UK. As I said earlier on, people think that the UK is a country whose pavements are paved with gold. And that's because, to some extent, compared to what you get in the rest of Europe, it is. I would actually stop all that. You know, you had a phone call earlier on from someone in Melbourne. I remember years ago being in a place called, I've forgotten the name of it now, but anyway, Northwest Australia. And I wasn't there on any official visit. I was actually on holiday. And I met up with a Royal Australian Air Force guy. And he said, do you want to come up in an aeroplane with us? And I said, oh, that sounds a good idea. And we went out patrolling. And he was saying, you know what? The nearest capital city is not the capital of Western Australia. It's not, certainly not Sydney, Australia, on the eastern side. It's Jakarta. And he went flying over. We went flying over. They were drinking tinnies, actually, of Foster's, which was slightly worrying because the guy was piloting the plane at the same time. But right. Anyways, and we were spotting these boats coming over from Indonesia, and the Royal Australian Navy were going out and intercepting them and pushing them back. Now, that's a lot harder to do in the English Channel. Why? Because it's not so empty. And B, because there's no high seas. There's no neutral territory. In the English Channel, one bit is English, one bit is French.
1: Okay.
8: However, you make life in Britain difficult unless you are here living legally. That would stop them coming over.
1: Okay, Michael, thank you. Sir Michael Fabricant there, former Conservative MP. Dan's been in touch and says illegal migrants must have an ID to be able to receive benefits. Then we deport. That's Dan in Plymouth. Leslie says Burnham is still calling the illegals asylum seekers. They broke into this country. Gary on sentencing says the Sentencing Act for suspended sentencing has been increased to 3 years, not 12 months. And Penny on phones in prisons says also abused women have hidden phones, as do men, for various often nefarious reasons. And what a panic there would have been there too in those prisons. Dennis in Cornwall is our final call of the morning. Dennis, you're very welcome. What would you like to say?
9: Good morning, Kevin. Yes, I'm not have a great knowledge of it, but I wonder why there couldn't be a Faraday cage type blocking of these telephones.
1: I'm sorry, I don't know what a Faraday cage is. What is that?
9: It's something that prevents an electrical reading current going through it.
1: Okay.
9: You know, we have these little wallets called Faraday wallets.
1: Yes,
9: that
1: I've come across
9: those.
1: Yeah.
9: So they can't be read.
1: Yeah, very.
9: It's a Faraday cage, but it's not a real cage in the physical terms.
1: Sure, it's an electromagnetic thing.
9: Yes, yeah. And so the prison service could keep their comms outside the cage. And inside the cage, the prisoners' phones would be useless. I don't quite understand why that hasn't been thought through.
1: Very interesting point there, Dennis. Thank you. Thanks also to Jason, who says, Phil Dave was bang on earlier. Paul Richards is typical of the left. We can't do this, we can't do that. Just stop the pull factor, get serious about it. Labour don't have the political will. Elisa has been in touch and says, regarding Wethersfield, I was walking my granddaughter in Chelmsford Central Park when I noticed a big group of illegal migrants that were gathered together to my left in the park, speaking what sounded like Arabic. The minibuses dropped them off in the town centre regularly. I quickly exited the park. Why should we live like this? Whether they had nefarious intentions or not, we simply feel unsafe. Can you blame us? Really interesting points there. It's been a very serious morning. There have been lots and lots of serious issues. And thank you to so many people who've been in touch on them, and keep your comments coming in. I think it's time perhaps to make a smile. One man who does that is, of course, Tech Up Dave. He will be with us in a second, returning to the airwaves as he has on numerous occasions when I've done weekend shows previously, revealing whether, of course, well, a new biscuit has been launched, big issues, and also food waste experts settling the debate on putting chocolate bars in the fridge. All the big issues here on Talk in just a second. Stay with us.
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2: 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Travel trouble.
12: In the New Forest in Hampshire, the A31 remains closed still in both directions after a serious fire at Heathland between the M27 at Cadnam and the A338 at Ringwood. Hinckley in Leicestershire, the A5 remains closed both ways. Long delays due to a vehicle hitting a bridge between Dodwells Road at the A47 and Hammonds Way. South Yorkshire, the northbound M18 is blocked, traffic stationary after an accident between the M1 and the A Junction 1 at Bramley. I'm Gary King.
2: 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Facing up to the facts. This is Talk.
1: Stuart says, I was with one of my sons when the alarm sounded on his phone on Friday night, but I was super happy when it didn't sound on mine because I wouldn't take any messages from this hopeless shower in government right now, says Stuart. Thanks to the other person who sent me as well, what a Faraday cage was, sent me a little picture of it, so I now know. And this is the beauty of this job, you learn things all the time. Not least about the settling of an argument about whether chocolate bars should be put in the fridge. I have a lodger who moved in a few months ago. She puts chocolate in the fridge. I've been known to do it before, but should you do it? Well, one man who can answer this debate is, of course, the titan of technology, the Ayatollah of audio himself. No, that's Danny Morris. It's just Tech Up Dave, really. How are you doing, Dave?
13: Good to see you back on the air. You're talking about me.
1: I am talking about you, and you're back. It's good to see you back on the show. How's life?
13: Good.
1: You've been all right? You've been moonlighting at TalkSport for a while?
13: Moonlighting down the far end, I'm afraid. But,
1: okay.
13: Everything's good. You?
1: I'm very well, yes. It's strange to be up this early in the morning, but there we are. Tell me about putting chocolate bars in the fridge. Do you do it?
13: Yes.
1: Why?
13: Because otherwise they melt. Have you noticed it's quite hot outside?
1: Is it? Oh, just a little bit. Pass me by. Tell us about this debate.
13: So, some people say you can't put chocolate in the fridge. Some people do.
1: Yes.
13: I put chocolate in the fridge, but apparently it changes the taste of it.
1: Right.
13: So, because apparently, this is quite scary, apparently chocolate is designed to melt between 30 and 32 degrees.
1: Right.
13: Which is why everybody's chocolate's gone terribly wrong.
1: There's a thing as well, if you put it in the fridge, sometimes it gets that kind of weird white aspect at the top of it, isn't there?
13: Yes, the private yacht chef, Barry Darcy.
1: I love how there's a private yacht chef involved with this, yeah.
13: He said when you're putting, like, cheap Easter eggs and stuff in the fridge, you get, like, this white film, but it's perfectly edible, so you don't have to worry too much about
1: it. Yeah, I once remember a friend of mine talked about, there's chocolate and then there's cheap chocolate, or as I just call it, chocolate. really.
13: Well,
1: there's definitely a difference, but I mean, you know, I don't think we need to be too snobby about it. Tell us about Flygestives, because holidaymakers arriving home from abroad have only one thing on their mind: where to get biscuits and a brew.
13: Where to get biscuits, yes. Apparently, when the people coming back from their holiday, the first thing they want to tuck into is a biscuit. Now, the question is, what biscuit are they after?
1: And
13: the answer is a chocolate digestive.
1: Ah, from your fridge?
13: Possibly from, not from my fridge. They're not going in my fridge.
1: So that's what people want. They want a chocolate digestive.
13: Chocolate digestives
1: do exist in other countries.
13: Well, you say that. Chocolate exists in other countries. And when I went
1: exclusive.
13: Big story. When I went to America, I got one of the purple packaged chocolate bars, but it's not the same.
1: No, American chocolate is dreadful. When I lived in America, chocolate's horrible because they use corn syrup in it. Also, milk tastes weird because they put all sorts of... I lived in America for about a year and a half, and they... The milk tastes really weird. It's just there's chemicals or like hormones or something. I promise you, there was a kind of farmer's market, you know, those sort of left-wing, knit-your-own-yogurt kind of things, and they had this sort of milk that was... It had been pasteurised. It was fine to drink, but it was basically directly from a farm and didn't have any additives or anything. It was a huge kind of like more than a pint. I think it was maybe a litre or whatever. I stood in the street and I drank the whole lot of it. Because I love milk. I love like a glass of milk in the evenings and stuff. Weirdo, maybe. But
13: no, that's
1: lots,
13: fine.
1: Lots of reasons, yeah. But
13: milk and biscuits.
1: Milk and biscuits is the way forward. Speaking of biscuits, taking the biscuit. Biscoff unveiling a new Christmas 2026 biscuit launched in UK supermarkets shelves this week. You've given me a couple of custard creams, which is very kind of you this morning. Dave always brings in biscuits. He gets the Diet Coke from me. That's the deal. But tell us about what's happening.
13: Well, would you believe it's like 20 weeks to Christmas or something ridiculous?
1: That's crazy. It's the middle of August.
13: Sorry to mention the C word. Biscoff,
1: most people don't see it anyway.
13: Biscoff have come along and already launched their Christmas biscuits. In fact, you can now see them on screen if you're watching on YouTube.
1: Oh, marvellous. Okay.
13: And
1: there's a reindeer there with his antlers on the Biscoff biscuits. So can you get these already or not?
13: They are now out. They are exclusively at the moment in the supermarket that Tess goes to.
1: Why is it not in my hand?
13: Because I didn't even know I was coming on until about two hours ago.
1: Yes, well, no weekend programme is complete
13: without
1: you. They will
13: be going into all the other supermarkets, though, in a couple of weeks.
1: This is
13: time.
1: The original and chocolate-coated Biscoff boxes could be bought from Wednesday last week, exclusively at Tesco. Other supermarkets are available, they just don't have the biscuits. Shortly after, they'll be sold in all these other ones, as you say. I mean, when it comes to launching Christmas things, the Christmas things have been launched on the 12th of August. That's absurd.
13: That's insane, isn't
1: Absolutely
13: it?
1: Absolutely absurd, yeah.
13: So go and get your Santa-shaped biscuits there, either the original caramelised sugar ones or chocolate-coated Biscoffs.
1: There we are. You'll be testing them, will you? You'll be testing them out?
13: It would be rude not to.
1: Well, absolutely, absolutely. Well, I think you should perhaps bring them in. And when you come off a flight, I mean, do you crave one of these? Do you crave a chocolate digestive? Do you know what I really miss when I'm abroad?
13: Chocolate for me.
1: Do you know what I really miss when I'm abroad? There is no international equivalent of the Daily Mail. There are tabloids. There are, you know, in America,
13: why
1: for example.
13: Why are you eating newspapers?
1: I'm not eating the Daily Mail, but I just love it. I just think it's a great... I mean, I read the Times, I read the Sun, I read all the papers. That's my job. But there's nothing just quite like that paper.
13: Fair enough.
1: There we are. Anyway, Dave, good to see you.
13: You're
1: heading back behind the glass because Alex Phillips is... You're going to make her sound good?
13: I will endeavour to make her sound good, as I have tried to make you sound good this morning.
1: I'm failed in my case, but you always succeed in Alex's case, of course. That is Tech Up Dave, the man, the legend, was the Tech Up for my weekend shows for many a moon, and still a great friend. Lots to discuss on Alex's show. She'll be here in a few minutes' time between 10 and 1. Is it 10 and 1, or is she leaving early today? No, 10 till 1 today. So Alex will be here in just a moment. You can chat to her and give her a ring on 0344 499 1000. I am back tomorrow, and indeed all week, between 7 and 10 for my usual evening show. It's been lovely to reacquaint myself with some of the morning crew. If you are the morning crew and you want to move to become the evening crew, you're very, very welcome. As I say, Monday to Friday, 7 till 10, I am there, and we always have the debate desk. We've moved that now to the evenings as well. We have some of the same guests and different things that we'll be discussing. I'm sure the story on water will be one we'll talk about tomorrow. I've been honestly kind of surprised how many people have had good, strong, interesting opinions on that today, but then the audience is constantly surprising and always brilliant on the station. It's a real privilege to do this job at any time of the day. Mark Dolan will be back in next weekend. I'll see you tomorrow at 7.
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3: From the Sky News Centre at 10. The Chief Inspector of Probation worries there could be more murders when the early prison release schemes expanded in England and Wales. Around 5,000 more inmates will become eligible to be let out of jails from October. Among them are two men convicted of the manslaughter of PC Andrew Harper in 2019. More than a million people have signed a petition against that. Here's political commentator Sonia Soda.
14: I do think that the government was always going to have to find a way, even if it is a blanket rule that exempts a lot of people from early release, of preventing the release of these people. So it hasn't been handled well, and I think that has caused more upset.
3: Around 200 soldiers are helping to dig firebreaks as wildfires continue to rage across parts of South Wales. Meanwhile, emergency services in Stourbridge in the West Midlands say they'll meet residents affected by fires there to see if they can return home. Phil Garrigan from the National Fire Chiefs Council says resources are being seriously stretched.
15: In 2025, highest number of wildfires on record, but that has been surpassed in 2026. And to put that into context, since January, we've had 24 major incidents declared due to wildfire and the demands that's placed on the fire and rescue service as a result.
3: Ukraine struck another warehouse belonging to the Russian equivalent of Amazon in one of its biggest aerial attacks of the 4.5-year war. Both countries are reporting a handful of deaths from overnight exchanges. 12 people have died after a bus overturned on a motorway in Hungary. Police have arrested the bus driver, who they say fell asleep at the wheel. British tennis star Arthur Ferry's into the third round of the Cincinnati Masters after a three-set victory against Australia's James Duckworth. It was Ferry's first match since his Wimbledon semi-final earlier this summer, but Cameron Norrie's out after losing to top seed Alexander Zverev, and Celtic eased into the Scottish League Cup quarterfinals with a 4-0 victory over Dundee United. That's the latest. I'm Jenny Barsby.
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0: Hello, good morning. Happy Sunday, one and all. I hope you've had a lovely weekend. I hope the weekend has loveliness yet to come for you and yours. We are going to be rampaging through the news stories and the opinions of the week like a wildfire. Sorry if that triggers anybody out there. In fact, if you have had to evacuate your home due to a wildfire, I'm sure that is pretty terrifying. But lots going on this week, so there's lots to sink our teeth into. And as per usual, I'm joined by the one and only Paul Cox, who looks less ginger. No, looks more ginger when he takes his glasses off.
4: Hi.
0: I'm not. You look like someone else without glasses, and your hair's different. You've changed.
4: I just started sweeping. It's getting a bit longer, my hair, so I started sweeping it back.
0: You've changed. You. I don't know who you are.
4: I remember having a glow up.
0: The heat in this studio, there's definitely going to be glowing up.
4: It is warm in here, isn't it?
0: Oh my goodness.
4: I'm just in pants under this.
0: I'm not sure if I'm having, like, if I'm stuck in a fever dream. And I'm
4: with
0: not
4: me.
0: Actually with you. Yeah.
4: I'm doing the same thing we would do on a Sunday anyway. As if that was the dream.
0: I do feel a little bit discombobulated. You can hear the beginnings of some sort of lurgy taking in. And I feel quite spaced out and sort of a bit.
4: Have you taken like a day nurse or night nurse or something?
0: Taken what? Macadamias?
4: I said day nurse or
0: day
4: night
0: nurse. See, I'm telling you, I've lost it today. But, you know, I haven't had. Oh, I love a bit of night nurse, but it's hard. You can't
4: that
0: operate.
4: Stuff's...
0: I couldn't do night nurse. And present.
4: No.
0: That would be
4: the first time I ever took, well, I haven't taken it very often, but it does like space you out.
0: It's really surprising when you get an infection in the summer. It's you feel sort of ambushed, you feel hijacked. In the winter, everyone's got it, everyone's, you know, coughing and spluttering and going around looking like they death warmed up. And I've been in my, you know, my garden, sunning myself 37 degrees, you know, Club Tropicana, and now I'm like hacking.
4: Non-consensual virus.
0: It's definitely a non-consensual... What a consensual virus.
4: I don't know. Please come.
0: I don't think I've ever had a consensual virus.
4: Just laid there and waited for it.
0: Oh, but no, I'm feeling quite under the weather, and it's so hot in this studio.
4: So
0: I might not make it through.
4: Good news
0: honest.
4: Is, I'm going to have it by Wednesday. Hey, it's worth it, though. It's worth it just to broadcast to the people, the good people of Great Britain.
0: Yeah.
4: Hello, good morning.
0: Good morning.
4: And welcome.
0: Mike, let's do our housekeeping, which is all of the numbers that you need to call if you want to get involved with the conversation, which is otherwise called Give Alex a Minute Off because her voice hurts. 03444991000 is the number to do just that. It's your normal network rate. So, you know, care in the community is free of charge. 8722 is the number to send a text message. If you're going to do that, write the word talk. Before you write your text, you can, of course, also leave us tidbits, jingles, limericks,
4: do the lot,
0: haikus, raps. We have not had a rap yet.
4: We've not had a rap yet.
0: I was trying to encourage musical instruments yesterday, and we did actually have a man, and he played a guitar and made a song.
4: Oh, they've been doing it for years. Honestly.
0: I want a sack butt, please.
4: Send us a manifesto as well. We've never had a manifesto.
0: I don't think we need a manifesto.
4: No, I don't mean I'm in a political one. I don't mean
0: I'm not some sort of prepper in a southern state of America. Like, calm down. I know things are bad in Britain, but we're not at that level yet. Right. Okay. But do send us entertaining things because, unfortunately, it's one of those Sundays. There's a bit of a problem when you present a Friday, Saturday, Sunday. When you sort of do during the week, you tend to get different stories every day because, well, people are at work, parliaments, sometimes there, things are happening. And then normally on a Saturday, sometimes you get a little bit of new information, you know, if something's gone on in the outside world. Come a Sunday, you're really sort of going, please, you know, let there be a really barnstorming exclusive on one of the newspaper front pages. And today it's like, oh, not
4: Turns
0: really.
4: Turns out...
0: It's just the same stories as the last 3 days, so we'll just have a bit of fun.
4: Although, to be fair, for our viewers and listeners, not having some tragic news is probably a welcome break. But for us, the more sensational, the
0: well,
4: better.
0: No, this is
4: Thanks
0: the
4: for breaking news now.
0: No. but no, this is the problem. But for us, if we don't have news, we've got to figure something else to talk about. Thank you, my darling.
4: I mean...
0: Because I've got two hot drinks, you've got none.
4: I did actually. In here, I do have the usual gin and tonic.
0: That doesn't have Talk branding.
4: Oh, yeah, sorry. Am I probably not allowed that? But I went and made it myself. We're very busy here. I don't know if you noticed, but Tech Op was on the previous show.
0: I noticed that. I was sitting in the makeup room, but I looked up and I was like, now the world, every time we talk about Tech Op, the world has seen his face.
4: Yeah, I know.
0: I kind of feel if I was a regular viewer of this, I'd be disappointed. It's like watching, not with the way Tech Op looks. I'm so sorry.
4: Oh my God.
0: I mean disappointed to know what you look like. It's because it's a bit like having the cameo of Maris in Frasier.
4: Yes.
0: Where you hear Maris always spoken about, but you never see Maris, and that's part of the sort of
4: mystique,
0: the intrigue, the mystique,
4: politique mystique.
0: But now the world, that you know, the cameras of the world have shone their light on Tekov's actual face, there is no mystery anymore.
4: I'll be fighting him for the waspies.
0: He'll be signing autographs next. I've got to ask you something. How many times did you have it the other night?
4: I had it 3 times actually.
0: Three.
4: Yes.
0: When did it start?
4: It's the first one was at 7,
0: right,
4: which is my usual time.
0: Where were you?
4: Well, I...
0: Your usual time? We talk about the same thing.
4: Yeah, we are. Right. I just thought I'd check.
0: Should we tell the audience what we're talking about?
4: So we are talking about the emergency alert, essentially straight from Andy Burnham's phone by the looks of it. I run comedy clubs, epiccomedy.co.uk, why not? and... We don't host too many shows in August, but was hosting a show at a place, I'll say it, Lennersley Lakes and Gardens near Horsham. It's a beautiful, beautiful place.
0: There you
4: place.
0: Go. If you want to go cancel something today, write down that address.
4: Yes. It went off at 7. The show started at 7:30, and so I was hosting the show, which meant I sort of went up and said, look, because people get so embarrassed in a comedy audience if their phone goes off accidentally. But on this occasion, it was just going off all the time. So it wasn't just 7 o'clock. It was one at 7:30. My own phone went off at 8:20 or something, or to tell us something we already know, Alex. Ridiculous.
0: I just cannot get over what went through the mindset in the Crash of the North, because that's what they call number 10 of the North now, because it is just fuzzy felts, Comic Sans, yeah, and, you know...
4: Glitter,
0: isn't it? It's gel pens.
4: Yeah.
0: Let's get our gel pens and make a mood board.
4: Yay!
0: Let's cut out things in the newspaper, stick with it. Anyway, I can't imagine the conversation. It's like, right, we've got this really new, brilliant early warning system that we can access any mobile phone, ping it and say, quick, you know, get into your non-existent Anderson shelters because the Russians are coming. Which is what I would assume one uses an emergency alert for. And instead they just go, yeah, let's tell people not to have a barbecue. Are you kidding me?
4: Have you covered across...
0: Are you kidding me?
4: Did you cover yesterday what it meant for the emergency services across large swathes?
0: Didn't people stop phoning 999 because of barbecues?
4: Totally inundated, ringing... Because it was back to COVID times, wasn't it? This is what
0: this
4: does.
0: I was going
4: to
0: say that.
4: Jerry's having a barbecue next door again. He had one on Wednesday, and it's like, oh, here we go.
0: But I can't fathom anymore where we've got to in the world. It is so crazy to me that the government is sending out emergency alarms to say don't have a barbecue, but also not crazy after you've got to walk in an anti-clockwise fashion around a pub because that's how you stop a non-consensual virus. When did we become this? It's one thing that really irks me. So last time we were together, it was all about, you know, the build-up to Solar Wednesday, and
4: yeah,
0: I was so excited about it. And what was mad is the rest of Britain wasn't. Nobody cared. I was by myself in it being excited about it until it got to actual Wednesday morning, when all the televisions and newspapers were like, it's Solar Wednesday, there's going to be a solar eclipse. And so me, being uniquely excited about it, assumed it was like 1999, near peak civilization, and thought, right, that's it, I'm going to get up early, going to go out to local newsagents, going to get up a copy of The Express or The Sun or whoever's got the free little glasses. No.
4: Not one of them.
0: Nobody. And then all of a sudden, there was a run on solar glasses. You know, there's like the news reports were queues everywhere of people trying to find these glasses. Well, back-to-back coverage of don't look directly at the sun. And you just think, what?
4: Well, because
0: in 1999, we got excited about this.
4: Yeah.
0: We were sort of, you know, making our pinhole cameras. The solar glasses were being given out weeks beforehand. And also, it was just assumed that being human beings with blink reflexes, we wouldn't blind ourselves by staring at something which we know hurts our eyes.
4: There's a very serious element to all of this. A theme that's running through is being completely controlled by absolutely massive government. We've got a whole generation of people that are now adults that weren't around in 1999 and don't know what it's like to be an independent grown-up. So they go straight from their parents parents to the government. They're like, oh, I need someone else to look after me now. So they vote left and they get the government to look after them. And then you end up the situations we've got this week where the emergency alert system, which we've only had for a year or whatever it is, 2 years, should be used. You know, when you see it go off, I didn't panic. I
0: didn't care.
4: But as soon as I saw it, I thought, well, it isn't going to be anything. And that's the trouble, because one day it will be like, the planet Zog has invaded and you need to get into the special chambers that we've been made aware of and I've not been made aware of because I've ignored everything. And we are there is going to be an incident, you know, where we're all going to go, well, it's just a government alert again, probably telling us to tie our shoelaces
0: up. There's going to be a moment. That's already passed. The moment's been and gone. As soon as the emergency alert went off, I was sitting in this hotel bar with a group of people having a chit-chat and, you know, these emergency alarms started going off and everyone just didn't care from the outset anyway. No one seemed to, you know, give a flying because we all knew it wasn't going to be anything. And then already all the messages are going around how to turn the blimmin' thing off. Like, there you go, Andy Burnham, you failed your simple first task. And what did you do? You got excited and you pressed a big red button. You know, oh, clearly not that big red button, thankfully. No. But it just stopped it. Stop being so fast and loose with trying to govern things that we don't need governed. And how about get on with sorting out the things we do need sorting out?
4: No thought process. They didn't think beyond this will help us govern. They just think we need to govern and we need to govern everything and this will be another tool by which we can control and govern. They didn't think, well, what the impact would be, that there were apathy would be for emergency alerts going off on everybody's phone, or that the fire brigade would be entirely inundated. So actually the emergency alerts probably
0: created emergencies,
4: yeah. And maybe even resulted in something much more tragic.
0: This is the thing about the crash of the North. I feel like Andy Burnham's going to become a kid at Christmas. You know, wakes up on Christmas Day, runs downstairs. Suddenly, you've got all these toys to play with. You greedily unwraps the first thing, and then sort of plays with it so hard, bashes it against the wall into smithereens, and is already in tears by 11 o'clock in the morning. That's what I feel he's done with the emergency alert system. He's like, oh, right. Big important meeting. We have an emergency alert system. When are we going to use it? Well, someone says, there's some wildfires. Perhaps it'd be a good idea to send out a message to people if there's a wildfire in their area and they've got to evacuate their homes because, you know, it's spreading really quickly. And you think, okay, like the Stour Bridge or something. And you think, right, fair enough. People are in their homes, minding their own business, watching Cash in the Attic or something. Get out your house. There's a wildfire coming. Okay, that's how it begins. How did it end up with every single phone, not even synchronised, at random times, all across the country, being told not to have a barbecue? That is the mindset of these loons in the Crash of the North.
4: And it's because we're being run by... Do you remember that group of girls at school that you'd look at and you'd think, good Lord, this is not going to end well for humanity. You've got, like, Angela Rayner is on the vape. You've got Stella Creasy who sounds anyone lost their parrot. You've got Samantha Niblett telling us we should have a summer of sex, but please, you know, don't identify the gender of the person you're having sex with, because that's rude. And you look around the classroom,
0: don't
4: you
0: forget,
4: think...
0: Don't forget the convicted fraudster, Louise Haig, yeah, who, you know, 2 seconds ago had hair like she was in some sort of, you know, vintage retro fair, is now running the country, apparently.
4: These are in serious positions. These people are not serious people, but are in serious positions within our government. And then you've got, you know, the mayor of the UK, as you say, who's built the crash up north and has come down and said, it's OK, mummy's going to look after you. Turns out he's mummy and we're all in big trouble. Amen.
0: I like it. Right. Sorry, Lurgy.
4: You have got lurgy.
0: I do. Genuine, you know, bona fide lurgy has taken root.
4: Unconsensual.
0: Right. There's been some breaking news. It sounds like there's been a pretty horrific pile-up in County Kildare in Ireland. A number of people have died and others have been seriously injured in a crash on a motorway in County Kildare. That's according to Irish police. Okay, let us do a few little massages now, shall we? Alex, from Smash the Boats to Spread the Fear. I think the ballot box is broken in the UK. The Titanic is heading for the iceberg and the captain is calling for more speed. People are on the brink, says John Roberts in Germany. Well, listen, John Roberts in Germany, don't think you're doing much better over there either. Just a thought. But it's true, isn't it? Because what is going on in the United Kingdom is also happening across the West in general.
4: Yes.
0: We've all gone collectively mad. I speak to Steve Gill, former White House advisor, about our emergency alarm because, you know, he's down in Nashville, you get hurricanes, all sorts of things. And he was like, Oh, no, because it's the same sound as well. We played it to him. He's like, well, we have exactly the same sound for the alarm in America. And it's like, of course we do. But theirs goes off if someone's child's gone missing in a neighbouring state. And he's like, it goes off all the time. And I'm like, oh, no, this is going to be our future. It's going to be like, droot, droot, droot. Anyone seen little, you know, Jacob? He was last seen in a, you know, checkout of Morrison's and his mum wants to know where he is. And all our phones are, droot, droot. I can't live with that.
4: There was a very sinister aspect to this. You create an environment of fear, and then you get the government to say it's okay, we're going to look after you, don't worry about the fear, even though they're the one generating the fear.
0: Yeah.
4: And then everyone goes towards them and says, what do I do now? Where do I get my next injection? Is it okay to have these genitals? And we just ended up in, sorry, Alex, but this is what it feels like to me.
0: I know it does. It's going to be one of, I can tell already it's going to be one of those programs where I feel like slightly odd with unconsensual virus. And we've also got sort of thin pickings when it comes to new news. I can tell that you and I are going to be weird today. It's already started.
4: A splattering of weird.
0: Amanda sent a message going, good morning, Alex. I'm convinced, and for some reason she's written your name in all capitals, I'm convinced Paul Cox has a little bit of a crush on you. He's looking much more spruced up recently, and he's lost some weight. I told you. You look new to me today, Cox. I don't know who you are anymore.
4: I've had a glow up, and I'm trying to...
0: Are you evolving? Is this courtship?
4: Amanda, that's me who's written that, actually. It's just all part of my plan.
0: Oh.
4: And now I'm blushing. Why wouldn't I? Alex is beautiful.
0: Oh, well, thank you.
4: And there's no controversy around Alex ever.
0: There's never any controversy around me. You're blushing because the heat in this blimmin' studio is off the charts.
4: Yeah, I'm now quite warm.
0: I think you've put that heat up. You're trying to make us all undress in this place. Right.
4: Tech off especially,
0: indeed. Right. On that note, let's take a short break before we get too hot under the collar. If you want to join the conversation, my goodness, we need all of your help today. 03444991000 is the number to call. You can also use that number to send me a WhatsApp message. Leave me a voice note on WhatsApp. A rap.
4: Yes.
0: And like I said, I'm a big call out for musical instruments today.
4: Maybe, you could use it as send us a plea for help. If you're trapped somewhere,
0: why don't you make your own government emergency siren?
4: tell us what we should be worried about.
0: Yeah. Right. Okay, on that note, 8722, by the way, to send a text message, write the word TOP before you text 03444991000 is that where you can give us all your little audio tidbits on WhatsApp. We're going to take a short break, hopefully somehow find some air conditioning, and we'll be back after this.
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12: In the New Forest in Hampshire, the A31 remains closed in both directions. That's due to that serious fire at the Heathland between the M27 and the A338 at Ringwood. In Leicestershire at Hinckley, the A5 closed both ways. Long delays due to a vehicle hitting a bridge between Dodwells Road at the A47 and Hammonds Way. And in South Yorkshire, the northbound M18 is currently closed. Traffic stationary after an accident just after the M1 towards Junction 1 at Bramley. I'm Gary Kent.
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24: Phillips, Boxy Coxy, on Talk TV,
4: That was really good.
0: Oh my god, that was a beautiful voice.
4: It
0: started off It was like, okay, I'm getting into this, you know, Foxy Coxy. But there was a beautiful, mellifluous sort of tone in there. Yeah, it was like Dreamgirls.
4: It was.
0: Yeah.
4: Who was it?
0: Who was it? We don't know. We don't know, but it was, I loved every moment of it, can I just say. Betty says, morning, Alex, looking fabulous as always. Oh, don't you believe that. Sometimes I look far less than fabulous. Ab fab, maybe, you know, after no stress or anger today, just positive energy to all the viewers and the team at Talk. Nice coffee, Betty. There you go. So we're not going to be angry about things today. I'm not really sure what we'll do if we just sort of try and be happy. It's not easy when you work in news.
4: We can rant about being happy.
0: Shall we see how happy we can be about this? This is a really happy story. People smugglers from China importing their mega dinghies are now being investigated by the National Crime Agency. Well, what took you so long? After global investigations over mass shipments of equipment for small boat gangs were discovered at Felixstowe. I thought the plan was from about 2.5 years ago. No, hold on. 5, 10? Smash the gang, stop the boats. And there's now a headline going, the National Crime Agency is going to investigate shipments of boats being used by people traffickers. OK.
4: And they're coming from our ports, that's what they're saying, aren't they? So we're manufacturing... That would suggest that we're manufacturing the boats.
0: No, the boats are being made in China.
4: The boats being made in China, getting sent to ports here?
0: No, so the boats get made in China, and then they get sort of a convoluted route all through the stands.
4: Yeah.
0: Then they, like, bob into Bulgaria, which is how they first enter the EU. Then they bob out somewhere. Then they come back in. Then they're in Schengen, so they can just spread, like, a non-consensual virus.
4: Yep.
0: All the way over to Calais. And then, boop, boop, here they come.
4: And these things are huge, aren't they? And they hold, like, 250 people or whatever. It's not like you can't just put them in your backpack, take them down to the beach. So it's pretty obvious what you got.
0: It's so cynical, all of this. And
4: it's AI generated. It's not AI generated. It's mental. And there's coming a day at the moment.
0: It's absolutely crazy.
4: I can't remember, I was talking to, I think it was an American friend, and I was saying to him, I said, well, you know, how does this keep happening? I said, what's happened is, in a sort of Fabian-esque style A, they've brought the baseline up to a few hundred a day. So you must accept a few hundred a day. That's the norm. And then anything above that's like extraordinary, maybe. And what happens is they say things like, well, it's down 3% since 2025, even though in 2025, 60 billion asylum sneakers came across the channel. We're down 40%, aren't we? But on 2025 to 2026, the year comparison is down 40%. What no one mentions is that the influx into Europe is down 37%. So really, it's only down 3%.
0: I see. So, well, because they actually do normal things in Poland, like, you know, try and shoot people who break in.
4: Yeah.
0: Or they, you know, they've started to turn boats around in the Mediterranean. You know, normal standard practices for defending your frontiers. But here, we still labour under the concept that all these people are somehow sort of refugees with magic boats, that they're beatified as they cross the channel, they're pilgrims coming on a sacred mission to enhance our culture. I don't know how much more I can talk about it.
4: Emergency alert every boat day coming. To tell us that how many people have arrived on the shores of Dover. That's an emergency.
0: Exactly. No, this is an emergency.
4: So why aren't we being made aware of that? Why are we being propagandized to believe that the new norm is we have to accept a certain amount of illegals in, and please don't look at the crime statistics. Oh, by the way, we're not going to take any crime statistics, because if we did, that would really...
0: Well, so we're not going to tell you where we put them. It's going to be Crouching Tiger, you know, hidden men of fighting age in your neighbourhood, coming soon. I could almost play sort of small boat bingo now of the things I've said repeatedly, you know. So you could do a little sort of a system where, is Alex going to point out that terror organisations are often behind this, making money from it and sneaking operatives in. Ding, ding. Oh, Alex is going to say the IRGC have just claimed that they've taken in, you know, brought in operatives via the channel. Ding, ding. Oh, we know there's intelligence that drugs and weapons are also being smuggled in. You know, oh, look, they're going around, you know, attacking schoolgirls and committing rapes and, you know, then, oh, further down the line, people are having their organs harvested. You can keep talking about all these things, which are multiple reasons why this should have been stopped on day one. day one with seriousness, with gravity, with I don't care what international law says. Look, the Prime Minister's an international lawyer. He might know how to unpick some of that. I cannot fathom anymore what is going on. Because, you know, we're building Chinese mega embassies and, you know, going over there going, oh, please, can you sort of, you know, deal with creating all of our critical infrastructure? How about you get involved with the phone network? Oh, I've got a really good idea. UK Border Force boats at sea, you're in the Royal Navy. Let's put cameras on those made in China that relays the footage all the way back to Beijing. I'm like, guys, China are not our friends. Let us not trust China. Guys, the people on the boats, they're not really refugees. Let us not trust them either. Yeah, just please, heaven forfend, I don't understand anymore. Because I was speaking to someone the other day and they said, of course the intelligence agencies have been saying to successive governments quite how perilous all of this stuff is. Yes. And our government's like, yeah, but it's not very nice, is it, to not like China? We've got to make a little fuzzy felt collage and think of how we're going to, you know, sit around and do all these wonderful socialist things with the help of some, you know, people over in Beijing. Stop it! I just don't understand why we have a government that thinks it knows best when it doesn't even know how to do key stage two blimmin' reading.
4: Is, again, my word of the day is going to be sinister. With one hand, they tell us they're helping us, and with the other hand, they're slapping us all the time. It's like they'll slap you around the face with this hand, and then with this hand, they'll put an arm around you saying, oh, someone slapped you around the face. And then they'll slap you around the face again, and then they'll cuddle you again. And it's the same people that are offering you help that are harming you. The government is harming us. They're not looking after us. The one job that they're supposed to

0: what we're getting wrong.
1: I'd love to be someone who says, I love the asylum seekers, bring them unto me. Apparently there's been a poll, right, where is it? Where is it? To get my right piece of paper. Here we go. Survey Find Out Now has done a poll. 57% of voters say they don't want any more migrants in their area. Only 15% are happy with the idea. Who are these 15%?
0: Well, they'll be...
1: Probably the migrants themselves.
0: So, almost certainly, they won't be people that... They'll either be people that politically want this, but are not actually harmed by it, or they're in areas which is already they can't, they're so overwhelmed by it because they live in Tower Hamlets, for instance, that they don't see any different, and I think, well, why can't everybody live like this?
1: Or it's people who really are, you know, so much on the kumbaya Kool-Aid that, you know,
0: there's mental illness.
1: Did you see that footage after Ceuta. But the first wave, wasn't it interesting yesterday when they all tried to rampage the border again? The Moroccan police, like, no! It's like, oh yeah, could have done that from the beginning, couldn't
0: yeah,
1: you? That there was that image that of that woman sitting on a beach, and she was basically sort of holding a sort of man from the Sahel skull and mopping him and licking his face and being like, oh, you poor thing. Do you know the image I mean? That
0: I
1: woman
0: do
1: who works for, like,
0: mean.
1: Care for Cali or the Red Cross or something. And you just think, you kind of have to wonder about what goes on in some of those women's heads. It's
0: what you want to do is
1: weird.
0: Take those women and the woman that was holding her phone up, waving them through.
1: Mm-hmm.
0: Come on through, lads, and put them in front of the rape victims that did happen in Ceuta later that week. There were a number, anecdotally, allegedly, or whatever we need to do to keep Dave happy out there, is
1: Dave compliance? Dave now he's taken on new roles.
0: There were rapes, there were sexual assaults, and you can see it. Of course it happened. Of course it happened. What do men want to do? Particularly when they're of a certain age, they're programmed particularly of a certain culture.
1: I don't know, tell me. I don't know. It's 10:30 in the morning. I've never had this explained to me. So please fill us in graphic detail.
0: Well, it's culturally. I won't, by the way, just in case you won't.
1: I love the fact that Chris in the gallery is like, no. It's like, come on, Chris.
0: Of all the people to ask me.
1: Did you lose your sense of humour this morning,
0: Matty? Get my whiteboard out. Start throwing stick men. Transgender ones.
1: Med. Actually, we do need re-education in that department as well, don't we? Let's do a few more messages. So apparently Jason in Keswick says TechOp was unmasked years ago on Peter Cardwell's show. He's well known to us veterans of talk.
0: Oh, really?
1: Yeah. I didn't realise that the unmasking of TechOp had already taken place. Morning, Alex. The problem with Power Trip Burnham using the National Emergency Alert to tell people not to buy portable barbecues, and in so doing, completely undermine the whole idea of it. Unbelievable. Very believable. That's the point. It became very believable after COVID that something really weird is going on here, where actual crises they seem to be encouraging, willing into existence, exacerbating, inviting, choreographing, and things that really are just normal life and keep the heck out of it. They're like, absolutely not. Digital ID, facial surveillance, emergency alarms, walk in this direction, 15 minute cities, 20 mile per hour zones spread across the whole country. I mean, I've heard my mad local council, Lib Dems, obviously, like, we need to make all country roads 20 miles per hour. I'm like, tractors go faster than that, for crying out loud. What are you doing?
0: And people won't
1: stop
0: to it.
1: People will, though. That's the annoying thing. It only takes one person to stick to it, and we all have to stick to it. Yeah. That's the problem. And I just think, at the moment, you know, when you live in the countryside, getting from, you know, my house to the station is about 10 minutes by car. If I were to have to walk it, it would be about 2 hours. Because guess what? Country roads. Zip, zip, zip, zip. You know, it's like someone that's two villages down. It's like, yeah, want to come and hang out? 5 minutes drive. If I had to walk to their house, well, no, because I'll see you next week. So if you suddenly turn those roads into 20 mile per hour zones, it will be like being in lockdown. You just won't be able to get anything done or go anywhere. Why are they obsessed with 20 miles per hour? There's nothing on those roads apart from the occasional bit of roadkill.
0: I can tell you why they do it in London, because I worked on this for many years. And just, I'm not exposing anything that people don't already know, but they don't want people to drive cars. So
1: no.
0: I've definitely been sat in meetings in TfL where we've pointed out that the modelling has shown if you slow the traffic down or you create more traffic in one area, it will just be an absolute clog fest. And the answer is, we don't care. The more people that detest

0: driving, and the more people that find it difficult to drive, the better. They simply don't want it. Now, the motives for not wanting that sometimes are quite honourable in terms of safety or pollution or whatever, but sometimes they're dishonourable as well. They're about making sure you can control certain parts of society, or that you don't want people to travel far. And it comes back to, like, 15-minute cities, etc. This thing is it's not conspiracy. This is all going on, and it all depends on the political bent of your local council. So, for instance, in London, it's quite easy to roll these things out. But there were, for instance, boroughs that didn't play ball at all. Interestingly, Tower Hamlets didn't play ball. They just said, we are not working with TfL, and they didn't roll out things.
1: I've heard things about Tower Hamlets today. Did you know Tower Hamlets want to do their own version of council tax, where basically the more money you earn, the more council tax you pay? So sort of mix it with income tax and graduate it. I'm like, blimmin' crazy socialists over there. Right, OK, let's take another break, and we'd love you to get involved with the conversation today. 03444991000 is the number to call. You can also send us stuff on WhatsApp, stuff in general. I really want something really fun and creative today. I'm in that sort of mood. Yeah. 8722 is the number to send us a text message. Write the word talk before you send your text. And Debbie says, thanks to you, Alex, I got straight online to order my solar glasses, but I did hear them saying if you have old ones, they won't work. Surely if people weren't blinded in 1999, the glasses worked. Was it a different sun? See, I trusted in Britain too much. When I told everyone to get ready for Solar Wednesday, I didn't prep myself for it because I just assumed, stupidly, that there would be a little bit more organisation. I don't understand. I mean, look, it's in the same building. We love you, you know, News UK. But I don't understand how a newspaper called The Sun didn't take the opportunity to sell, you know, loads and loads of copies by having solar glasses.
0: Well, they were kind of, they had their nose put out of joint, The Sun. If you bought The Moon...
1: Oh, I see.
0: Then you did get the vote, because the moon were very happy, because it's the moon you could see.
1: Yeah, the moon was in control that day.
0: I mean, Murdoch won't tell you this, he'll deny it's true, but that's why The Sun didn't have the glasses, Alex.
1: I see. I thought it might be moon propaganda. Right, OK, we're taking a short break. Don't go anywhere. Back after this.
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1: Right, should we talk about water?
0: Yeah, why not?
1: Yeah, I mean, we all need it. We know we do. Vital part of being alive.
0: Yeah.
1: You know, don't look directly at the sun. Drink. And because basically, when it comes to the state of water in this country, it's just a screaming mess. We haven't built any new reservoirs, pipes are leaking everywhere, sewage is being pumped out into rivers. Well, as we all know, the big executives and shareholders are lining their pockets with our cash. That not being enough, water companies are going to be able to charge us higher prices during droughts under plans being considered by Ofwat. I'm sorry, it's like... Your job as a water company is to use the money you charge us to build reservoirs so we don't have droughts. You can't not do that stuff. Pay your shareholders billions and billions, you know, give your boss a bonus of, you know, 400 million quid for not doing the job well, and then come to us and go, wow, we didn't get around to making those reservoirs, so we're going to have to charge you more.
0: There's only one reservoir I'm aware of that's under construction right now, and it won't be built till about 2029, 2030. It's a place called Havant Thicket in Hampshire, which is not too far from me. And It's part of Southern Water, and actually the sort of Southern Hampshire area is pretty well blessed because all the water runs off of the South Downs towards that area, so they've got plenty of water. So most of the water in that reservoir will be pumped to places that don't have it, probably out into Thames Water and places like that. But I don't think it's any conspiracy to say that since the privatisation of water, there hasn't been any reservoirs built.
1: There's been
0: really
1: no investment
0: because
1: there's just been people making loads of cash money from not spending it properly.
0: If you can charge surge pricing, like you're trying to get tickets for, you know, Oasis, because
1: I like that water themed.
0: Yeah, exactly.
1: trying to get tickets for an Oasis, aren't you?
0: We should be. It's like the same. Like I always say, you shouldn't be on a strike if you're a doctor or a nurse. You shouldn't be able to charge surge pricing on, services that we need.
1: But, so, yeah, it's mad. It's absolutely crazy, and I just. But although at the same time, I also think, you know, the idea of bringing it all back under state control to the tune of £148 billion, I think it is, just to get Thames Water sorted out. Looking at the NHS, you just think, yeah, government ain't going to be able to do much better than the private sector. But it is an absolute mess. Oh, I've got an interesting water-related talking point, which is perfect for a Sunday morning show at 10:45.
0: Yes.
1: So when I've spent time with French friends down in the south of France, where they love a bit of water shortage and hosepipe bans and all of that. They do drought well. They have this thing, I think a lot of French families do this, where you don't flush the toilet during the night, ever, because you preserve water. And I don't think I like that.
0: No, the British sensibilities would not be keen on being greeted with that first thing in the morning.
1: I think my brother's a bit of a don't flush the toilet at night monger.
0: But what? So hang on, you're just delaying the inevitable.
1: I think it's not wake people up. But I just always flush the toilet. Water shortages, hosepipe bans, just always flush the toilet.
0: But you're not actually saving anything there, because you've got to flush it at some point. You understand if you never flush the toilet.
1: Well, yeah, but I suppose if you have layer upon layer of
0: stuff,
1: and then you flush. But I.
0: No, what do you want? No one wants that, do they?
1: Nobody wants that.
0: Like a trifle of excrement.
1: There'll be somebody listening in the audience who is a non-flusher, a sort of save it up and then flush, because they exist. I once read, this is really...
0: Please call in. Yeah, send us photos.
1: I once read a poll somewhere. This really freaked me out. Changed my life forever. That 2/3 of people wee in the swimming pool.
0: What, when public swimming pools?
1: Yeah. Can't get in the swimming pool now.
0: I don't think I've ever done that.
1: I think, no. Who are the people that
0: I've
1: do?
0: I've definitely taken the wee in the sea.
1: And in a similar poll, it was some sort of horrible statistic, like 75% of people wee in the shower. I'm like, who are these people? There's a toilet next to the shower.
0: Have you never had a wee in the shower, Alex?
1: No! You...
0: No, I
1: you
0: haven't.
1: You are, aren't you? Mate, I see
0: it's
1: it in your eyes.
0: It's a bit easier for me, you know. It's
1: no, you don't.
0: I definitely have. I've never taken that. But that's in the privacy of my own wee shower.
1: What? I didn't know these people, because that's like,
0: there's 72% of them. There's definitely people out there. I assume the ratio is heavy on men.
1: I don't know, but I just don't understand why.
0: But
1: normally there
0: pool,
1: is a toilet in the same room as the shower, and the shower is where you make yourself clean, so why just use the toilet? Don't be gross.
0: It's great logic, but you're slip sliding out of the bath and into the shower, get out of the shower. Have you ever tried to sit on a loo when you're covered in...
1: I've got the capacity to... I don't know. I've got, first of all, the logic to go to the toilet first while I've turned the shower on. Although, I do like flushing the toilet, so maybe I'll wait to turn the flower on because you don't want to mess with the water temperature.
0: I've taken a wee, not flushed, got into the shower, taken the and flushed afterwards, because what I don't want to do is disturb the flowage.
1: Mess the water, yeah.
0: You cannot disturb the flowage.
1: But I don't understand people who seem to have the bladder capacity of a gnat, that they get in the shower and immediately leave the toilet and cannot go and use the... No.
0: Oh, I save it up. I love a relaxing wee in the shower.
1: Oh, dear. Oh, well, there you go. If Amanda thought that you and I were onto something good...
0: We're not now.
1: It's done. It's over.
0: You've never allowed a shower at your house.
1: No.
0: I wouldn't take the wee in your shower. I've got a special shower.
1: Well, thank you, because you were invited to Solar Wednesday. Now I'm rescinding all open invitations to the West Country because of, you know, shower revelations. Let's do a few messages. We'll take a break before we move on to that particular topic. The government spent over £25 million to get to the point of inconveniencing thousands of people by warning us not to use a disposable barbecue in selected areas of fire risk during a hot summer. That £25 million would have been best spent in primary school education. This is the crazy thing. I mean, How do we do it? It costs £25 million to send that alert, or is it just £25 million to set up the system? One assumes it's to set up the system.
0: Well, I hope it wasn't to send that alert out, because that would be an absolute political
1: disaster.
0: We
1: also know that it's done and gone now, because no one trusts that alert anymore.
0: But you cannot set a system up like that and say, this is a very important government messaging system that you must always pay attention to, and then send a message out like that and expect anybody to take you seriously after that. Because you're only preaching to your converted then. You're only preaching to the people that are totally in the behest of your spell. And the spell being, we are the government, we are looking after you. The rest of us who go, you're looking after me? I don't think so, mate. And then they send out a message like that. We're like, no, I'm sorry, I don't care what comes through. You're going to put it to one. So the next time it goes off, you're going to be, I ain't got time for that.
1: Exactly. You know, it's actually going to be a situation where, you know, Satan 2, which is Putin's favourite missile, you know, aimed at Britain, is making its way over for Moscow. And we get the, and everyone's like, oh, here we go. What have I done now? Accidentally glimpsed the sun. You know, I can't with this stupid country. Nobody has reported about teenagers' and youngsters' phones receiving the emergency alert again. Did the alarms get sent to youngsters' phones or people above a particular age? Wondering how much the government know about us if the alarms were filtered according... Were they filtered according to age?
0: No, I think
1: was it sort of like young people didn't get the message?
0: I've got a daughter that's 17, so she's effectively a child. I didn't ask her if she got it, actually.
1: I now need to know, did young people get the barbecue message? Because also, if they didn't, it turns out that all the wildfires in the West Midlands were set by... Oh, that's right. Young people. You know, kids celebrating the A-level results, going, it's a hot day, let's go have a barbecue in the park. Yes. There we are. When I heard the emergency alert, I honestly thought we had been invaded by the Daleks. And they were really, really angry, says Clive in Worcester. Exterminate, exterminate. It does have that tone to it, doesn't it?
0: Oh, it does have that tone to
1: it.
0: It
1: is Dalek-y.
0: It is alarming. And, you know, we should have these things. By the way, if you want to communicate, there are other ways of broadcasting when it's a severity of that level, which is very low severity. You can put out press releases. You can mandatorily write in every single newspaper and just say, look, we've got exceptionally warm times. Things are dried out. We haven't done anything to prevent fire, by the way. Mm. We've removed all investment. So we're going to need your help here. That can go out and you will still reach 70 to 90% of the people of the UK. And he didn't reach everyone. Ben Habib was on Peter Cardwell's show earlier saying he never received the message.
1: No, didn't. Was he? Because I spoke to Ben Habib yesterday.
0: I know, maybe it's yours. I was watching some clips from your show way in.
1: I don't.
0: Yes,
1: I haven't done the audit of my friends and who got the message and who didn't. But yeah, I did tell Ben he's got to stop messing about with that tandoor oven of his.
0: Yes, I watched that clip, yeah.
1: This is an interesting talking point, actually. Unfortunately, we do have stupid people around who do not act in what we would assume is common sense. I understood it was the fire department that suggested the alarm. There's a TikTok thing where kids are being challenged to start as many fires as possible. Just maybe it might alert their parents to keep a closer eye on them. You may think the alarm was a good thing if you were in the position of watching your house burn down. Well, that's the thing. If it was a case of evacuate your home, there's a wildfire nearby, I'd get it. But what is interesting about that from Julie is, and I've said this a long time, again, it comes back to China. TikTok, China's platform, which is basically one giant psyop. You know, there is no surprise that the Chinese are making mega dinghies and people traffickers are using, essentially, Chinese social media to advertise their wares. And they're all these little things that, oh, you know, have you ever thought you're born in the wrong body? Fancy gender mutilation? Oh, that gets spread around TikTok as well. And now we're hearing that things being spread on TikTok are, you know, why don't you go and see if you can start a fire? Guess what? It might just all be connected.
0: Yes.
1: And that we can't trust China.
0: No, well, we can't trust our government, unfortunately. We seriously can't. What? Tell me about this. Any of the situation that's going on now that says we can trust any government we've seen for a very long time. There is no government we have seen, particularly this government, who wants even bigger government. The answer is not socialism to this. The answer is teaching people to be resilient, teaching people that they can be individuals and they can look after themselves and they can think for themselves. This whole idea of brother's keeper's gone, where you do keep an eye on your neighbour, you do keep an eye out for one another. Basically, now we've said we don't look after ourselves, we therefore don't look after our neighbours, the government will do it for us.
1: I just feel like I'm getting to the stage where I would just want to throw all technology in the bin and set up a pan-Socratic prepping society on the banks of the River Wye. Fancy it?
0: Yeah, let's
1: cool.
0: do it.
1: Let's do it. All right, so we're going to be taking a short break while we plan what we're going to do, where we're going to live, how we're going to build our mud huts and how we're going to shield ourselves from all government interference. If you want to get in touch with us, 03444991000 is the number to call. You can send us a WhatsApp on that message or leave us some fun little audio trinket. 8722 is the number if you'd rather send a text message. If you're going to do that, write the word talk before you send your message. We're back after this.
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13: Welcome back to Costa Coffee's Iced Coffee Forecast, here to update you on the week ahead. Today, there'll be unexpected adventures moving in from the east, with high chances of bumping into friends and conversations that go on longer than planned. Later this week, expect a refreshing iced coffee, made for picnics with picky bits and nowhere to be until six. Because whatever the weather, with a Costa iced coffee made with heart in hand, the summer moments we love last. Costa iced coffee, made for summer.
2: 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Travel trouble.
14: In the New Forest in Hampshire, the A31 remains closed in both directions after a serious fire at Heathland between the M27 and the A338 at Ringwood. Herefordshire at Dinmore, the A49 is currently blocked both ways, long delays after an accident. And in South Yorkshire, the northbound M18, there are two lanes closed and delays. It's due to an accident involving several vehicles. It's northbound from the M1 to Junction 1 for Bramley. I'm Gary King.
2: Argument, attitude, opinion. Have you got the guts for talk? Across the UK, the home of common sense, this is Talk.
1: Hello and welcome back to the show. Let's do some messages, and I think we might have some calls knocking about as well. I've pressed the wrong button on my screen. Oh, well, I can't do messages. I've pressed the wrong things. Done. Blown myself up. Let's talk about reform. There are too many windows open here, and every now and then I press something, and it's like, oh, no, that wasn't right, and then that's it. I'm lost.
0: Every Someone's presenter gotta... uses the same screen as well, which means do you all have different ways you like the screen set up?
1: No, it's always sort of set up the set. Come on, Chris, can you press the buttons to make the messages come back up? You know what I'm like. Yeah, but which one is it? Anyway, Reform are going to be unveiling a plan to cut $50 billion a year in welfare, and that plan is going to be coming out tomorrow. But Robert Jenrick, thank you, Ratty. Robert Jenrick has already done a little pre-piece with The Telegraph talking about what they are going to essentially do, which would be abolishing PIP and the health element of universal credit for working age adults as a part of a package of reforms that would remove or cut benefits for 2.89 million people. PIP would then be replaced with a health security allowance for severe and enduring disability cases. There will be a lot of people out here who will throw their hands in the air and go, heaven forfend, this isn't right, I'm going to lose all my financial support and so on and so forth. But at the same time, what we know is that welfare is totally unsustainable. And without that, there are people getting, I mean, the worst one is like motability, you know, you got constipation, have a free car. Absolutely crazy. But there are people getting just handouts of money more than those who are working, whose health condition is, oh, I had a bad dream last night.
0: Yes, if you got money for that, I'd be loaded. But look, I was just trying to look at the numbers there. You were saying 3 million people are receiving $50 billion. I haven't done the maths yet. I'll do that at some point. But that's a very interesting mathematical equation because there's a lot of money being spent there.
1: There's a lot. I can't do
0: that. Of course, our overall welfare budget at the moment is $330 billion. So that will take it down to $280 billion. That's still $280 billion worth of welfare that's going to go out to people, which means that... And by the way, our tax receipts are only... $330 billion as well. So there's not much there. So you'd be essentially giving, you would be giving $50 billion back into the coffers. So that would be great. But $50 billion these days doesn't go too far. Probably just stretches to three more emergency alerts. I think optically that's great. It's fantastic. They've shown they're working, which is great.
1: Well, it looks like it's going to be an extremely detailed document, 50 pages worth of it. They've gone over and looked at the Dutch system, where they have completely remodeled the way they do welfare. And as a result, disability benefits applications fell by 40%. They're going to look at children's benefits and pledge to reform children's disability allowance for anxiety, depression and ADHD to align it with the adult system. The way that the Telegraph speaks about this is that essentially Kemi Badenoch came out and said to Reform, you're woke. And Reform said, no, we're not. We are going to manage the economy and cut welfare. The welfare bill for this year is set to hit $333 billion. I mean, that is absolutely eye-watering.
0: That's incredible. And that's a reoccurring cost year on year, by the way, which will go up with inflation. So it might hit £333 billion in 2026. What's it going to be next year? £340, £350? The tax receipts, however, are slightly less. So £333 versus £330, that's a £3 billion shortfall. That's incredible. Year on year, that's going to get exponentially bigger as well, because if you've got so many people on benefits, then those people aren't going to come off of benefits and start putting into the tax system. So you've got this, you know, I'm not an economist, but this is very straightforward stuff. You've got basically a whole bunch of people relying on the welfare system. Why would they change their ways? They're not being encouraged to change their ways. Work doesn't pay for them, because you've gone into work, of course. Businesses are seen as evil. Billionaires are seen as evil. All the work generators are evil. Therefore, what are you going to do? You're just going to end up sitting on the payroll of the government. And who's going to do that? The people that are coming in, the people that have historically, inherently not wanted to work. Now, that doesn't mean, by the way, that, and then we'll have plenty of viewers and listeners out there, that will absolutely need their benefit.
1: Yeah, exactly. And I hate it when people with genuine need are frightened about things like this, because the system should be set up that those who are in genuine need get everything they possibly can in order to live with dignity and in comfort. But I'm sorry, the idea that you can say, I've got anxiety and therefore I need money, having extra money doesn't change your anxiety. The Telegraph has gone to the Conservatives to get their response in this. And do you want to know what the Shadow Secretary of State for Work and Pensions said in reaction to
0: this plan? They've probably poo-pooed it entirely.
1: She just said it was a half-baked attempt to distract from Farage's fishy 5 million.
0: Oh, for the love of Mary.
1: Can we just... I don't want to hear about that 5 million anymore. I'm bored of the 5 million. He got 5 million. We know. He didn't declare it. We know. He says he didn't need to declare it because they will say if it was a gift from friends or family, you don't need to declare it, and he didn't. We know. And yet everyone's running around going, what was it for? What was it for? And it's like security. Just this revolving debate
0: and
1: is tedious.
0: Way,
1: I don't care if, and I don't care who, as long as they're a competent prime minister, you know, get as much money as you like, son. Just run the country properly.
0: Sometime in the next 12 months, we are going to very quickly become acutely aware that the money that's going, that gift going towards security, is much needed. It is absolutely needed. Because, the government are not taking Farage's security seriously. He has to.
1: This screen still ain't right, son. Still not okay. I'm looking at it thinking, we got to sort that out. Right, okay, we're going to do that during the advert break. Don't you worry, we are going to be back straight after this with guests and news and views and all sorts of tantalising things to keep you entertained for the next couple of hours. In fact, we're going to be joined by Sean Matthews, who's the leader of Lincolnshire Council, to speak all things reform just after this. See you in a moment.
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15: From the Sky News Centre at 11. A senior probation officer's warned of serious concerns about the early release of prisoners in England and Wales going wrong. Around 5,000 inmates could be let out from October to finish their sentence in the community. The Chief Inspector of Probation, Martin Jones, worries the service won't be able to cope.
16: I think ultimately we need to be realistic about this. How can a probation service, which is under huge pressure, do the very best it can to mitigate their risk? At the moment, we're asking them to perform miracles.
15: The Ministry of Justice insists there's record investment
17: imprisonment in probation. South Wales Fire and Rescue Service say they're still tackling 14 wildfires. 200 military personnel have been drafted in to help dig fire breaks and transport water to the worst affected areas. Wildfire consultant Michael Bruce says a balanced approach is needed to stop these types of fires in the future.
18: So for every pound that's spent on response, a pound should be spent on prevention. It can start by creating what they call defendable space around the home. That means that it's much easier for the fire services to control the fire in and around houses.
17: A number of people have been killed and others seriously hurt after two cars collided on the M9 in County Kildare. Irish police say one of the vehicles was travelling in the wrong direction when the crash happened in the early hours of this morning. Russia says Ukrainian overnight airstrikes have killed at least six people. Most of the deaths were recorded in the southwestern Rostov region. Kyiv says Moscow's strikes killed three people overnight. Reform UK says it plans to strip or reduce the disability and sickness payments of around 3 million people if it wins the next election. The party says the move would cut £50 billion from the welfare bill. It's been criticised by Labour and the Tories. And Abby Donnelly has become the first British woman to win a marathon medal at the European Athletics Championships after taking bronze in Birmingham. Finland's Elisa Vainio won the women's title, but the host nation took the team gold medal. That's the latest. I'm Jenny Barsby.
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20: Across the UK. On DAB+. On your smart speaker. On your smart TV. And on your side. This is Talk. Plain, common sense thinking. Alex Phillips at the weekend.
1: Hello and welcome back to the show. I am flagging Coxie. I want to say we might have to switch.
0: No worries. You do have the. You have the virus. What virus is it? Perhaps I'll be alert about it later on.
1: Oh, yeah, I think there should be. I don't know what it is yet. I haven't really sort of figured out its full complexion. It's sort of standard scratchy throat, bit of dizziness, tired, bunged up. Yeah, hot, but I don't know if that's the studio. It could be anything from like a COVID to a flu to a tonsillitis.
0: Ooh.
1: Yeah. Which could be, you know, is it corona influenza or bacteria? I don't know.
0: Who knows?
1: Who knows?
0: Call in.
1: Your doctor, come and diagnose me. All I know is it wants me to go to bed with some paracetamol. It is desperate for me not to be sitting in this seat anyway, but I'm not going to give in to it. Not yet. We're going to battle on for another 2 hours. And then I'm going to live my life with little vitamin C sachets.
0: Nice.
1: Love those. What do you do when you get sick? What's your sick routine?
0: First thing first is I make people aware that I'm terribly unwell and they couldn't possibly cope with the sort of illness I've got.
1: Yeah, true.
0: That's definitely what I need to do as a bloke. But my bed is where I go. Bed is the solution to almost everything.
1: Is it the solution to the small boats crisis?
0: Well, the government have certainly got in the bed with them, so...
1: Hey, love what you did there. Right, let's do a few messages. I've just learned, looking at the screen going, something's gone on here. This setup is not how it used to be.
0: Well...
1: I've just learned that, you know, the nanny state is now... taken root in Talk Towers, because once upon a time with my little messaging screen here, you used to be able to click on WhatsApps and all the WhatsApps would come up, SMS and the SMS would come up, or there was a little icon of like a, you know, human. I don't know why that's human.
0: Hello.
1: And I'd click on that, and that would be a special message area where the producer has gone through and filtered all the messages and decided the ones that perhaps you should look at. And so I'd normally just live in the human bin. But every now and then I'd go in the other bins. And I like having the other bins because I don't always think my producers are that good, if I'm honest. I'm joking, Chris.
0: They've
1: taken away any ability for me to see all the messages. They're now entirely filtered before they even get in front of my eyes.
0: It's sinister. It's hashtag sinister.
1: Ernie has said, "Hi Alex, I panicked the last time I heard that sound, was visiting my daughter in Abu Dhabi. And when you heard that noise, it meant there were ballistic missiles and drones flying overhead, and to get in the basement. It was terrifying, especially for children. Problem is, I think thousands are going to turn it off now." Well, obviously.
0: Can you, by the way?
1: Yeah, apparently you go into settings, emergency.
0: Just turn off your emergency settings. That's mad.
1: Just ghost the government.
0: Yeah.
1: I'd love to ghost the government. I'd love that.
0: Put them in archive.
1: Good morning, Alex. I'd like to know what has happened to make politicians over the last 30 to 40 years detest our country. Yeah, me too. I've got a way to cure the migrant crisis. Everybody buy a potbelly pig and I guarantee all the Arabic nations will go home and it'll stop the migrants.
0: Interesting.
1: Interesting approach. Just sort of what a force field of... Why pot-bellied pigs? What's wrong with the Gloucester Old Spots?
0: Yeah, well, that's a good point.
1: Or a Tamworth.
0: Yeah, a Tamworth. Delicious. I mean, cute.
1: Well, micro pigs. Do you remember when everyone went mad and wanted to buy micro pigs? And then people realised that they were just baby pigs and they grew up.
0: Can you imagine? This micro pigs getting massive.
1: That mad trend. Those were the days. Life was simpler then, when your biggest problem was your micro pig becoming non-micro, becoming a macro pig.
0: Did you ever contemplate getting yourself a micro pig?
1: Never.
0: Alex?
1: No. I didn't really see the point of it.
0: Well, what did you expect to happen? Not you, personally. The metaphorical you, the people out there.
1: I think they expected them to just stay tiny pigs.
0: They've got a two-bedroom flat in a block in Tower Hamlets, and they thought, do you know what I need in here?
1: Micro pig, microchips, things that, just lived in the 90s.
0: Do you remember microchips?
1: I just said the word microchips. One would assume that meant I remembered them.
0: Yeah, but I was thinking of computer chips. I'm thinking of
1: McCain microchips. That's what I was thinking
0: the
1: of.
0: The soggiest, worst chips
1: Do you
0: ever.
1: Want a fun McCain fact?
0: Yeah.
1: But... So, when I did a little tour of France a couple of years ago and went to the Champagne region, and you see, and it's kind of ugly, to be fair. The Champagne region is not really worth visiting. It's kind of minging, very industrial. But it's obviously surrounded by lots and lots of vineyards, but also loads and loads of potato fields. And as you go around the vineyards, it's like Datanger and Gouinard, and they're like, these are our grapes, you get away from them. And then in between, it's like, McCain's! And who knew that microchips came from the same place as,
0: Champagne chips.
1: Champagne chips. I know.
0: That would remain my student meals.
1: No, but they do the adverts that make you think they're all being dug up in Cornwall. No, they're not. No. Right.
0: Big potato.
1: Let's talk about...
0: Taking over.
1: The march of the potatoes. Let us now talk to Councillor Sean Matthews, leader of Lincolnshire Council for Reform UK. Good morning, Sean. How are you doing?
3: Very good, thank you. How do I follow that? micro pigs, tatiger, well pronounced by the way for the tatiger.
1: Thank you. I'm actually a fluent French speaker, you'll be pleased to know. Maybe we'll do the rest of the show in French and see how the audience figures go. I'd imagine not well. Let us talk though how the audience are going to feel tomorrow when Reform actually unveils their 50-page document detailing how they're going to drastically slash the welfare bill. Now, I think a lot of people listening to that would say, yes, fair enough, some good things in there, but I would also say those people who had been paying attention might be somewhat persuaded by the Conservative argument, which is, well, a few minutes ago, Nigel Farage was talking about lifting the two-child benefit cap. What's happened?
3: Well, things have evolved. We've got Robert Jemrick now as our spokesman in the Treasury, and he's putting forward great policies, and tomorrow he will announce this new policy, and it's great. It's for the workers, not the shirkers. And it's not going to affect the people that genuinely need the welfare. And this is the point. We are getting completely out of control in this country with the people that are just claiming benefit because they can, because they don't really need to, and they don't fancy going to work. But we've got to stop that. We've got to stop that right now. And the best way to do that is to have an assessment by a clinician like Robert's going to announce tomorrow that will bring in new standards, and you won't be able to just bunk off work if you don't fancy it, stay in bed all day if you don't want to.
1: Okay, so here are some problems I'm seeing with your plan so far, if you don't mind me being so bold. First of all, getting an assessment by a clinician. Well, that's great. You have to wait a month to go see your GP for, most real-life issues, which is why so many GPs just end up following a script, and people then learn the script, don't they, within the system with all these sickfluencers, and say, right, this is exactly how you answer the questions, because it's got to be a system that is one-size-fits-all for everybody. So when you go to the doctor, you say, these are my issues, everyone is treated the same way. So that's one issue I can already see. And then something which has made me cock an eyebrow in this, which I don't really understand and doesn't seem very business friendly, is that under this system, employers would have to pay for a new type of insurance, return to work cover, to cover the cost of the first 2 years after an employee signed off sick. So as well as increases in national insurance and all the red tape and workers' rights and all the things that the Labour Party have loaded on top of employers, you seem to now want them to pay even more to cover people who are out of work for 2 years with sick leave.
3: Yeah, but that will be covered with a cut in the national insurance. That it will be next, it will be zero. There will be no increase for the employers when it comes to that. We've covered that in there, and I'm sure you've read that. But it's a 0.2 cut in national insurance to cover the cost. So that is it will, there'll be no increase to the businesses when it comes to that, bringing in that.
1: So what I want to know is, you know, if I, you know, if this non-consensual virus turns out to be some sort of, you know, hemorrhagic Ebola, and I end up having to be off work for 2 years, I'm freelance, so actually that's on me. But if I wasn't, why would, you know, Rupert Murdoch and the gang have to pay for me to be off work for 2 years?
3: So I think it's a really good point. I think there's something here that says that if you're off long-term sick, your employer, the company that you work for, loses contact with you. And that makes the return to work even more difficult. So I do think there's a really good case here to say there needs to be more contact, and it needs to be legislated for so that the companies have to remain in contact with those people that are long-term sick. Now, I get it. It's not perfect. This is not perfect today. There are going to be things like when you talk about clinicians not being available. We need to have better processes to get those clinicians in place and assessing. Absolutely. But this is the direction that we are going. We've got to cut the welfare bill. It is ridiculous and is still getting higher every single day. There are more autistic children. It's gone up 50% in the last year. It is not a sustainable model to continue with. So we need to do something, and this is the start. And there'll be more details tomorrow when Robert reveals the policy.
1: But it is a bit of a vault fast from when Nigel Farage decided ahead of the Runcorn by-election, can't remember the exact name of the constituency, to suddenly, you know, deliver these sweeping changes to uncap child benefits, to Robert Jenrick coming in. And at the time, I think there were discussions about whether the triple lock was sustainable, because a lot of people say, no, it's not. Jenrick comes in and all of a sudden it's like, no, that's reversed and we're going to keep the triple lock. You can understand why people don't really know which reform they're going to be getting.
3: Well, you kind of can't have it both ways. It's either Nigel Farage, it's a one-man band, or it is Nigel Farage spreading the jobs out to other people. And that's what's happening. So there was a time, and I'll accept it, that Nigel Farage was the one and only person that was making real decisions within the party. That's not the case anymore. And it's fantastic to see that other people are coming in, making decisions, and Nigel stands by their decisions. So we are becoming a much more broad party. We are becoming much more professional in what we do, and this is a signal of that intent.
1: Now, one of the perhaps upticks from the by-election in Clacton, it turns out because there's been a re-election, the Reformer now considered as having 6 MPs instead of the 5 MPs with defections and so on and so forth, which means he now gets to stand at the cenotaph. I thought it quite curious, actually. I know the sort of rule in theory is you have to have over 5 MPs to stand at the cenotaph. But I did think it quite curious, actually, the last Remembrance Sunday, that all of them were there, including, you know, people who were essentially haranguing our veteran soldiers and trying to prosecute the brave men and women who were involved in the troubles in Northern Ireland, trying to witch hunt people and, you know, prosecute people in Afghanistan for war crimes and so on and so forth. They were at the cenotaph, and the one man who I would say has always had a keen interest in military history wasn't allowed. I mean, at least that, I suppose, is a small win.
3: Yeah, I mean, it's not the biggest win that we've ever had in reform. If you like, rules is rules. And if the number was 5, then the number's 5. Now it's, I think, actually 7 MPs. I think now that we've got the numbers, he will be there. He'll be proud to be there. And as you say, reform are the party of veterans. So when we see all those veterans marching past Nigel Farage on Remembrance Sunday, that will put a little tingle up of people's backs. And we work very hard for our veterans. We got an awful lot of those as members and people that are standing for councils and are already councillors. So we are the party of veterans, and it'll be great to see him there on that Sunday.
1: Now, there is the usual skullduggery and scandal in the Sundays today, as per usual, with secretive sources gossiping about what's going on inside Reform UK, which apparently there's a bit of a rift between Nigel Farage and Zia Yusuf. A source has said Nigel has fallen out of love with Zia, who is out of control. I think his days are numbered. Rupert only left because Zia went for him so hard over some HR nonsense. If Zia goes, Rupert could be persuaded back. How much do you believe that?
3: I don't believe any of it, if I'm honest. Zia's a fantastic asset to Reform, and Nigel knows that. I'm sure they are generally best of friends. So, I don't see any truth in that whatsoever. Genuinely not sure that even if Zia left, we would get Rupert back into the party. I think that ship has sailed.
1: I think that ship is very much sailed. I think that ship is at the bottom of the ocean at this point. Here we go. Zia Yusuf has responded on X, of course, saying the Daily Mail is campaigning hard for a pact between Reform and the Tories, so the Tories can then suffocate us. They will keep coming for me with this nonsense, quoting the same anonymous source, because they think I will die before I let that happen. They are correct. So yeah. Essentially, Zia sees this as typical skullduggery and plots and the connection between Restore and the Conservatives again. What is going on there?
3: And to be honest, the Conservative Party are talking about having electoral pacts with the Labour Party, something that Margaret Thatcher would turn in her grave if she heard such nonsense. And that is the state we're in at the moment. Reform are not interested in what the Tories are up to. They're not interested in what Restore are up to. I want to reunite the right, but I don't think that involves the Tory Party anymore. They're far too lefty for us. They need to get on and get a pact with the Liberal Democrats, like they've been talking about doing and have really been doing for the last few years.
1: Thank you ever so much, Sean. It's been a delight to catch up with you. Thank you for giving up some of your Sunday morning to answer all of my questions. I dare not say that blimmin' R word. No. Either of the R words. No. The one that ends in Estor or the one that ends in Upert, because there's all sorts... Honestly, last weekend,
0: all week,
1: got a bit mad.
0: All week, I would see like podcasts come through on my YouTube feed, and it'd just be a picture of me looking at you. Alex Phillips has gone mad again, and it would just be like a picture of me and you there again.
1: I tell you what's really sinister about this. Okay, I'll let you all into a little secret. Gather around. So I had a lawyer contact me, and he had seen what was going on. I had loads of my phone was ringing off the hook. Good morning, Britain. Come and tell us your story. Telegraph, write us an article. I did do that one. But a lawyer contacted me and saw the sheer industrial scale of abuse I was getting online. Mm-hmm. And he said, you do know that this is criminal. It's actually not a case of defamation. It is criminal. And blah, blah, blah, blah, blah, was listing me all of the things. Because when you look at the amount that it's happening, it's clear there are, entities being deliberately used, bot farms, trolls, whatever, who have been deliberately engaged to try and intimidate, bully and attack me, and that is really quite sick and sinister, and it is. And so I'm considering what I might do next, but I hadn't really thought of it through those terms. I just thought, well, it's rough and tumble of the game and I'm just going to come off X. But when you do go online and see that there is clearly a choreography of trying to get a lot of people around to attack you on a very personal level, and I'm not one of these hate crime Me Too movement types, but it was deeply, deeply disturbing and misogynistic, a lot of it. Very much. And you think that someone there is potentially, sending an instruction to someone in Serbia saying, right, guys, everyone create memes and bots to go after her. That is quite sick.
0: I guarantee you, by this time next week, I would have watched, or not watched, but be aware of at least four podcasts that are based on that conversation.
1: Yeah, exactly. Don't you worry. We'll all be scrutinising why I didn't go to a wedding when I was actually sitting here presenting a blimmin' breakfast programme. That is why.
0: I did actually watch a podcast this week which did scrutinise
1: so
0: why you didn't go to that wedding.
1: It's like, I didn't go to the wedding because I didn't really know the man that much. And all of a sudden, David Bull had, suddenly gone back to become chairman of Reform. And they said, we need you to cover breakfast. And I said, OK, I will do it. And my plan was, after breakfast, I would go over. But I finished breakfast at 10 in the morning after a four-hour stint and about 1 hour of sleep and realised, I've got to go back to bed at, a super early time again tonight. And by the time I get all the way over there, I'll have to leave again because I'll have to go all the way back to West London where I live. And I thought to myself, That's basically nigh on impossible. Did I phone the man on his wedding day? No, don't really know him well enough to do that. That would be weird. So I conveyed my sincerest apologies to a friend of mine. And then Dean, who is my producer, and I went out to discuss the show and discuss the next day's show. There's Dean, he loves it. He's been getting like attacked online for the photo of me, for the privilege of being with me on important of auspicious occasions. It's just gone mad. And I'm like, what? It was a wedding that happened a year ago. Someone that I barely knew, and I didn't go because my employer said, we really need you to work. That is what happened. Why this ended up being, you know, Dan Wootton doing shows on it and things going viral on it. It's like, why have you gone, like, weird? Just odd. Anyway.
0: Well, I must admit, I have been very close to viewing what's going on, and some of it has been hashtag sinister.
1: It is sinister.
0: But what, you know, what's to say on this? You said it all. I don't think you should have to explain any more.
1: No, I don't. It's so stupid. Anyway, there we go. Please do invite me to weddings in the future, but also bear in mind that when you invite someone to a wedding, sometimes they can't make it. Okay, we're going to be taking a short break now. When I come back, we'll talk about things that are actually newsworthy rather than Alex's private life. That's coming up after this.
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14: In the New Forest in Hampshire, the A31 remains closed in both directions, follows a serious fire at Heathland between the M27 and the A338 at Ringwood. Warwickshire, the northbound M6, there's a lane closed and delays due to an accident from Junction 3 at Nuneaton towards Junction 4 at the M42 at Coleshill. And in South Yorkshire, the northbound M18 looking very busy after an earlier accident northbound from the M1 to Junction 1 at Bramley. I'm Gary King.
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20: 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A double dose of reality across the UK, the home of common sense. This is Talk.
1: Blimmin' heck.
0: Blimmin' heck indeed.
1: I am absolutely... It's boiling.
0: I'm acclimatised now, but you
1: have
0: do
1: you?
0: Have a non-consensual virus
1: I do.
0: Intruding.
1: I do. The air conditioning's broken, and it is... I don't even know what this temperature is. I feel like I'm in a David Lloyd sauna.
0: Yes, I was dabbing myself like a man...
1: Oof.
0: Like a man in India during the period of the Raj. When the... I don't know what I'm saying now. Didn't land this a broadcast call.
1: I think the non-consensual virus is traveling into you. Because I actually don't know what I'm saying. I don't know my name anymore. I'm not sure
0: it's
1: I can
0: Alex
1: speak
0: Phillips.
1: Sentences. I was just saying to Paul, this is such a grueling job to do when you feel poorly.
0: Yes.
1: You know, when your brain just isn't really working. When you know, I've got that sort of poorly where I just want to be asleep, and where you go in and out of a room 5 times, spin around like a whirling dervish and don't know what you were looking for, who you are, or... And then have to go for a long lie down. It's that kind of feeling poorly. And I'm trying to read words on screen and I'm like, I don't understand English. What's that? It's not an easy job. You're not well.
0: It's a shame. I hope you're feeling much better soon.
1: It's always, isn't it? You know, 3 days of work in a row. About to go and enjoy some countryside life. My mate from America's coming to visit.
0: Oh, nice.
1: All these lovely plans. Is that we're going to go hiking? Yeah.
0: Need to meet Niall.
1: Well, come up. Just don't PM
0: me. That wouldn't be fair. You've invited me 16 times to your place. Imagine if I turned up to see Niall.
1: Just to see Niall.
0: I get on well with Niall.
1: So, Niall's gardener was born. Niall's father was born where I now live. So he wants to come and do some sort of genealogy or something. No, but also we've been mates for years and he lives in America and he's over. And so I was like, yeah, we'll do all these lovely things. We will sort of, you know, do some nice hikes. We'll go to country pubs. We'll play Trivial Pursuit in the local pub and like admire all the locals and their weirdness. Now I'm just going to be sitting in bed with a thermometer hanging out my mouth.
0: Maybe you do need to come. Someone's got to look after Niall because I can't. By the way, Niall's Gardener is one name. Yeah, we've got Niall's Gardener.
1: But it's also not Niall's. It's just Niall.
0: It's definitely not Niall's.
1: I love the fact that before the break, I said we're going to talk about proper news, not what goes on in Alex's private life. And we've subsequently come back after the break to talk about who's visiting me and when. No, that wasn't the plan. Right. Let's do some calls. I'm going to start coughing and potentially passing out in a minute, so you've got to do some heavy lifting today, Coxie.
0: More than happy to.
1: Well, here you go. Let me introduce Paul Cox and Sue from Hereford. Go on, have a chat.
0: Sue, how are you doing? Good morning, Sue. What would you like to talk to us about this morning, Sue?
5: Well, about the telephone alarms. A few years ago, we were on the Pelion Peninsula, which is Greece, and the alarm went off in English, not Welsh like it did here. Tremendous storm, locals killed. Our hire car and several others went into the sea. There was lots of damage to the buildings. The water supply to the village was damaged. No transport to get us back to Thessaloniki, so we had to get a boat to the nearest island to fly home. And I think that's the sort of thing these alarms should be for.
1: I think that's actually very true. These alarms should be for hire cars getting in the sea and everything blowing. No, but exactly. That is the point. It surely should be a critical alert that you have to go and find, you know, emergency, clues in the title.
0: So you have to go and take
1: immediate remedial action.
0: So how did you react when the alarm came through at 7 o'clock on Friday night? Did it worry you?
5: Well, it did a bit, and it came in Welsh.
1: That is worrying. But actually, on that...
5: And then later it came on in English.
1: So this is it. On that point, when someone had sent me a message about getting the message twice in Welsh, twice in English, I suddenly had one of those light bulb moments. You could actually see the cartoon, bing, above my head, because I suddenly realised I know how we get rid of the alarm, or other than just turning it off.
0: Yeah.
1: But the alarm is racist. Because the alarm is not racist. Bangladeshi, it's not in Malayalam, it's not in Hindi or Sanskrit or Urdu or Mandarin or Cantonese or, you know, it's none of those things. And it is non-inclusive. The alarm others people, so therefore it's going to have to go, isn't it?
0: Is it not?
1: Unless we all get an alarm in every language.
0: I'm wondering if it's based on the settings on your phone, for instance. You know, when you start your phone up for the first time, you choose English, British or whatever it might be. But Sue was in Wales, so it came through in Welsh. That must have been even more... Did you have anyone else around you that could tell you what that message was, Sue? Or were you just there thinking, oh, my goodness,
1: I'm being threatened in Welsh and I don't know about what?
5: No, I was in England, but only 15 yards into England.
0: 15 yards. Right, ooh. Okay. So you got it in Welsh first, even though you were just over the border.
1: Sue's ready. I'll tell you what Sue's up to. She's already ahead of us, you know, plotting the prepper colony by the River Wye.
0: Well, absolutely. But Sue, I mean, in all seriousness, this is quite a concern, isn't it? I mean, people are going to have apathy with regards to these messages. When one comes through in 2 weeks' time, are you going to pay attention straight away? Or are you going to be thinking to yourself, oh, I could probably look at that later?
5: Well, yes, I will, because of what happened in Greece, because that storm went on to Libya and killed 20,000. So you've no idea just how dangerous it could be. But I just thought it was ridiculous, the one we've just had.
1: I think anyone who thinks it wasn't ridiculous themselves is ridiculous.
0: Yes.
1: That's got to be the conclusion.
0: And also, a fair play to you for taking it seriously. So irrespective of whether we trust the government in charge or not, we have to... make sure that we take these things seriously, because actually at some point there is going to be a serious message come through on those things. So we do need to stay alert for all the for all the things that we say.
5: Yes.
1: I need to stay alert because I've got an hour and a half of presenting still to go, and I'm not sure if I'm going to make it through, if I'm honest. I need my own little alarm system, but Alex is waning. Sue, thank you ever so much. In Hereford, of course, and there you are. That's how she was 15 yards into Britain. You've got that sort of wonderful hinterland where Offa's Dyke once used to be.
0: Yeah, I've met her.
1: Right, OK, let's speak now to Andrew, who's in Hertfordshire. Hello, Andrew.
6: Hello there. How the devil are you?
1: Well, not well, it seems. But
0: I'm okay, though, Andrew.
1: He's all right, for now. By the time the pathogens have crossed over the desk, he's going to be messaging me
0: tomorrow.
1: Oh, yeah,
0: come Wednesday, I'll be there, right?
1: I can't come and babysit Niall Gardner anymore because I've got your Ebola.
0: Andrew, what would you like to talk to about, sir?
6: The thing that Burnham's done well is to start to set the country against each other. North versus South, rich versus poor. And now what he's doing is he's setting the countryside against the system. And if you think about the countryside, and I know that you, Alex, you have lived in the country.
1: Oh, I've gone there. I'm in there.
6: Yeah, there is. If you think about where you are and a village, say, 20 miles away, if there were police, it would take them 20 minutes at 100 miles an hour to get to that village.

0: I know it's the devolution of powers from centre to out, but you are also dividing, you are othering whatever it is you're devolving to. And Andrew's absolutely right. You know, you can have devolution within, you know, take Gloucester in the West Country, for instance. It's got millions of satellite villages and hamlets. Every single one of them could have its own vigilante police service. And before you know it, they've all got their own political bent on it.
1: You don't need to come visit me anymore. You know the lay of the land.
0: Yeah.
1: But no, do you know what's really weird, actually? So I think in part as well, Andrew, I'm trying to decipher, you know, the sort of narrative underneath our conversation, which is also the idea of Andy Burnham deciding about, you know, Mohammed from Eritrea should probably go live in Chipping Sodbury, and the idea that actually that probably won't work out so well because Chipping Sodbury probably doesn't have any other Muslims there and probably doesn't have the sort of groceries that he might like to buy. And also Chipping Sodbury, he'll stick out like a sore thumb in Chipping Sodbury. And then the people of Chipping Sodbury, who, guess what, like to shoot things quite often, might not like it so much. And then with the 20-mile-per-hour zones on the roads, when it all kicks off, the police are not going to be able to get there. I think that was sort of the fruition.
0: But also,
2: That's the gist of it, and you're spot on. But the people that will be most vulnerable, and it happens every time, young women and women.
1: Mm.
2: This is such a calculated move. And the way to solve the migrant crisis, and looked at many things, is tomorrow, no fishing at all from French fishermen or Belgium or Dutch fishermen, and we only negotiate with the EU, and we stop them. Because they are a danger to the migrant boats. So that's why there's no fishing. And then from there, we start to negotiate. And the French fishermen, they can go to Care for Calais and work with the people at Care for Calais to make sure people can come across. If you did that and you inspired those French fishermen that their livelihood was at risk, those camps would be shut down.
0: So you're trying to energise the fishermen against the authorities in France and say, look, you can't. It's unsafe to fish because we've got these alien vessels floating through the fishing waters, so therefore it would be unsafe for you to do so. The only way to resolve this is if we can stop the small boats crisis. Therefore, it's really down to the fishermen to resolve it with the French authorities. In this case, some of the charities as well, Care for Calais. Is that right, Andrew?
2: Yeah, and the thing about the reality for anyone in this country, especially women and girls, is you're on the train or the tube, or next to your home is a grenade with a pin pulled out. You just don't know what that individual is going
1: to
2: do.
1: I've always said this, you know, if the house next to me, it was on the market and then all of a sudden it got turned into an HMO and, you know, so a pack of randos suddenly moved in, I would be utterly devastated. Because not only do you think, well, I want to leave where I am now, which is horrible in itself, you then think, well, I'm never going to be able to sell my house because no one wants to live next to them.
0: And you will be persecuted for having that thought.
1: Which is why it just makes more sense. I mean, we should just... Yeah, exactly, Piddington. This is the prime example. It makes more sense. We shouldn't have these people anyway. They should just be in detention centres or sent home. But if they are going to be anywhere, you put them where it's the most affordable for people, which is the poorest areas, which usually end up being the most multicultural areas, where they're more likely to sort of look around and see familiar faces. But no, I agree with you. The idea of let's all sing Kumbaya and you can put Abdul into, you know, Upper Wickford-on-Thames and it's all going to work out brilliantly and he's going to be the next Prime Minister of the UK is for the birds. Right, Andrew, thank you so much, Andrew, for your call. I felt like that took quite a lot of sort of intellectual athletics for me to move around.
0: I think maybe the non-consensual virus is harming you slightly there. But Andrew was trying to, I think, and rightly so, intellectualise it to turn it around on itself and say, perhaps we make the problem the people we know can resolve it. Like, all of a sudden, when there's an issue with fisheries, the French are up in arms.
1: They are.
0: If you pit the fisheries in France against the crisis, it would probably resolve itself quite quickly. I don't think they would ever do that, and because of the reason that Andrew wants them to.
1: But also, I mean, very interesting, when Reform announced their policy saying we're going to... You right there? Can you reach
0: just
1: out?
0: Just going across. Just made that look really good, didn't I?
1: Yeah, didn't you?
0: No one noticed.
1: No one noticed that. Didn't want to wait for the advert break. No, give me my tea now. I've lost my train of thought. Of course I have. Thanks. But that's right. When Reform announced their policy saying we are going to send boats back to France, and the Tories and everyone else jumped up and going, ha, ha, ha, the French won't take them. I was like, did no one notice a year ago when Jordan Bardella went to meet

0: Nigel Farage and said, I will take the boats back. Did everyone just miss that? Because I didn't. I thought that was a mega thing, that it was the front page of the Telegraph. And guess what? You look at what's coming up next year in France, the French presidential elections. Every single potential runoff, Rassemblement win. And he will be the Prime Minister of France, unless there is utter deviousness, cunning and evil electorally, and they rig the election or find some of a lawfare scheme or whatever, which isn't beyond them. They will try. But that is how you do it. You work behind the scenes. The populist parties of Europe need to start having conversations with each other, because they are going to face down the might and the muscularity of the EU, of the UN, of international treaties. They better be sitting down behind the scenes and saying, how are we going to sort this out?
1: So we've seen incredible political disruption since the Brexit vote. And one of the reasons we have is because not one single political leader since then has enacted the policies required to deliver Brexit. So number one at the top of that list is illegal immigration, sovereignty of your country. And that's not just saying, oh, we don't want brown people in. That's the way it's been framed by the left to make everybody who voted Brexit look either stupid or racist. But let me tell you this. I guarantee this. It's a Coxy guarantee. The first set of leaders, comes with a gold seal, boom. The first set of leaders to solve that problem, to solve the boat problem, will stay in power much longer than anyone else.
0: And then it'll just be replicated by everybody else. That's the genius.
1: It will become the norm.
0: We could have shut borders. Oh, who'd have thunk?
1: Well, look at the language change around illegal immigration, by the way. The fact that people say illegal immigration now is a massive change. They never used to.
0: That's true. Now, do you want to have a really sad message before we go to break?
1: Oh, why not? I don't want it. No. Is it really sad? What's
0: happened? Really sad. I'm going to look at your face to see how much you find this very sad. Jane has messaged saying, Alex, as a child I lived in Cleve Hill and we had a Gloucester old spot called Betty. No. I used to ride her.
1: No.
0: Got up one morning, my dad had taken her to market.
1: Oh my God.
0: On that happy note, we're going to take a break and recover from the sad news. And we're back after this.
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0: Hello, welcome back. We need to pay attention, Paul. It's not okay to be sort of like rambling on about things.
1: We should keep all of our conversations until the end of the show.
0: We really should. It's always sort of slight jeopardy when you talk during an advert break, isn't it?
1: Well, it's to me, yeah.
0: Do you not get the music in?
1: Get the music
0: in. We just ignore it, a bit like the emergency alarm system. It's true. Let's do a couple of messages before we...
1: Not a sad
0: have a
1: one,
0: chat
1: though.
0: With them.
1: Piggies going to
0: there's,
1: market.
0: There's one which is, you know, continuing the debate of the day, apparently, because we're light on news. What is wrong with weeing in the shower? It all goes into the same waste system and saves on water. Everything is wrong.
1: Is that a man or a woman?
0: Don't know. Didn't leave their message, obviously, their name. They did leave the message because I just read it. Oh, heaven forfend, it's a struggle today.
1: Get back in touch, tell us exactly who you are.
0: But also, no, shower, clean, toilet... excretion.
1: That's the sort of thing you see on a lectern at some point. I've always got the three-word slogans. I don't know if that's four or five, but in front of the Alex Phillips lectern, when you're giving your first speech to the nation, it'll say, shower clean, and what was it?
0: Toilet excretion.
1: First policy of Alex Phillips.
0: I'm sorry, that is a red line. For anyone who's interested, if you wee in the shower, you ain't coming to my gaff. done. Although, you know, no one would tell me. Anyway, it's no, just that you have to have some standards in
1: guarantee
0: life.
1: Guarantee Niall's taking a slash in your shower.
0: Don't stop it. This is so weird. Right. Don't pay me more. This message, because my brain is struggling against some lurgy, I'm really struggling to know whether this is tongue-in-cheek humour or literal. You know when you're not well and you just don't know what you're dealing with?
1: Yeah, so, read it. I'll tell you.
0: That alarm frightened me so much I knocked over my barbecue. Michael Smoker. And he says, yes, that is my real name, and I'm an electrician who has a firework shop. How could I not be? My virus-addled brain...
1: So, I imagine...
0: I don't really know. That's got to be humour, right?
1: So, my guess is the first part of that is humour.
0: Yes.
1: It's satire. The second part could be totally true.
0: So Michael Smoker is a man
1: Michael
0: and is
1: Smoker
0: an electrician.
1: Could be an electrician with a firework shop.
0: I don't,
1: you can easily find that out.
0: Let's think about this logically. Unlikely.
1: Or
0: there you go.
1: You started with a joke, so we can assume the rest is a joke.
0: So someone else's message going out. Paul reminds me of Rhino from the film Bolt.
1: Right, I have no idea what that is.
0: So
1: feisty, I'm going to be offended until I know otherwise.
0: Feisty but cuddly. Tech Op, can you get us a picture of Rhino from the film Bolt and get it ingested into
1: the system? I was immediately thinking there's a gladiator. I'm sure there must be a gladiator.
0: Well, there was, but I don't think anyone's mistaking you for him anytime soon, if I'm honest. Unless they looked at the solar eclipse for like 5 seconds too long on Solar Wednesday. Nobody is making that mistake.
1: My ego went straight there. Of course he's a gladiator.
0: I mean, I know when you took your glasses off this morning, I wasn't sure who you were, but I didn't think you were Rhino from Gladiator.
1: Just sort of Penfold without the glasses.
0: Penfold without the glasses just looks like a thumb. Right, let's speak now to... I can't...
1: Is this going to be a serious contributor
0: now? No, it is. It's Philip Kisserly.
1: Oh, my goodness.
0: Very
1: that's
0: serious
1: not fair on Philip.
0: Contributor.
1: Philip's great.
0: The struggle
1: he deserves
0: is,
1: better.
0: Philip, what do you look like without your glasses, first of all?
5: Because this is where we're going today. I look awful, presumably. I've got little piggy eyes.
0: Oh, wow, you also look... Hold on, you and Paul Cox actually look identical now. with both of your glasses off simultaneously, you're interchangeable.
5: The problem is I can't see a thing, so it's just a big blur with a bit
1: of
5: orange.
1: The orange blob is Alex.
0: Not Donald Trump. I hate to suggest, actually, that is why you have glasses. Anyway, Philip, what do we want to talk about today? What of the offerings of Sunday's papers is really... it's really got you lit up this morning.
5: Well, all of it, really. I was reading through it all of the certainly the messages your producer sent me, and I thought, oh God, it's the end of the world. everything's terrible. And it's Sunday morning. I love that on a Sunday morning from Talk. It's brilliant, you know. The barbecue thing, the alarm for the barbecues was kind of bizarre to me on so many levels, because we got this alarm, but I was really interested about, I don't know if you talked about this or not, but the people in Wales. So the people in Wales got it in the Welsh language. Now, only a fraction of the people in Wales actually speak the Welsh language, about a quarter of them, I think. So they got the end of the world, you know, on their mobile phones. And I could imagine families, you know, gathering under the kitchen table for nuclear annihilation. And then it's Andy saying, you know, don't use your barbecues. But all of this stuff, I thought, you know, one, it's political correctness. They're Welsh, so they're all going to speak, not going to speak English, they're going to speak Welsh. Two, we're going to impose on their lives. It's nice, cuddly Andy here. Good old Andy, you know, just saying, don't use your barbecues. You know, don't use your barbecues. That's all we're saying, you know, with the 4-minute warning there. So it's the government imposing themselves on our lives in the most ridiculous kind of way. And it's, you know, it's going to be we're going to get the similar thing, you know, don't wee in the shower. You know, we're going to get a government warning. Don't wee in Alex's shower. You know, it's going to be that kind
0: actually,
5: of...
0: Actually, if they could factor that one in, I'd actually quite appreciate that. That'd be quite nice.
5: But it's at once absurd and sinister at the same time, because I don't want Andy Burnham messaging me every 5 minutes with the 4-minute warning.
0: Nobody wants to be, you know, sort of stalked by Andy Burnham. But
1: Mrs. Burnham might.
0: I don't even think Mrs. Burnham wants that.
5: But, no, she's the last person who
0: I mean, actually, it's very easy. It's just surely don't use your barbecue in Wales and just be dim barbecue-io.
1: It'll be something like that.
0: Yeah.
1: Bing bong, no barbecue-y. Sorry, that's incredibly offensive.
0: I don't know what that was.
1: Philip, sorry, you're a proper political commentator.
0: We're struggling today, Philip, because I'm very under the weather.
5: I can imagine it. You know, oh, the end of the world is nigh, isn't it? And I can say that because I've got lots of Welsh family. So
0: but the issue is, I'm not at full capacity today because I'm not feeling very well. And Paul's treating it a bit like kids with a supply teacher who's gone mad as a result because I'm not here to rein him in. Well, I am, but I'm not fully
1: Philip,
0: present.
1: You said something incredibly interesting to me, and that was the 4-minute warning, which immediately sparks the thought in my mind.
0: Don't spark thoughts. That could set off a wildfire.
1: Oh, my God, yeah. A bit alert. The Cold War. Can you imagine if this had been in the early 1980s or late 1970s or something, and they were using these alerts then? People genuinely would have been terrified. And it's not as if we're not that close. We're constantly told that we're, you know, 3 minutes to midnight when it comes to Armageddon. So we need to start taking these things a lot more seriously, don't we, Philip?
5: We do. I think we need to impress upon the government that communication with the public must be serious. It isn't a PR exercise, okay? And I think what's happening is we're moving towards that kind of failing Labour government back in time to the 1970s, where it's big government, there's an element of authoritarianism, and it simply doesn't work. At this stage in the game, with such a fractured society, it's always going to be terrible. That kind of government, as we know from history, is always going to be terrible. But now it has a further added sinister element, and it feels as though they're trying to impose themselves. They're trying to control us because they know everything is out of control. We were laughing about the news agenda before, but the one takeaway from that is that everything is out of control. Everything from welfare and benefits and tax to the geopolitics of Russia and Ukraine. You know, that's that 1984 continuous war, and our connection with that continuous war keeps us in our place. And everything that is going on just seems to be as though things are falling apart, and what they're doing is encroaching upon us, trying to keep us under control, keeping us in our place just to keep things going. It's the narrative. Again, I've been talking pretty much all weekend about the Jason Arday thing, which really gives us a kind of massive insight into this, saying that this narrative, this fantasy DEI narrative, he was the hero for that narrative, wasn't he? And then they dumped him because, you know, he was a liar and he was a cheat and all of that kind of thing. And then when he tragically died, they've picked him up again. You know, he was the superhero. Now he's the tragic hero.
0: But what I think
5: it just feels as though we're trapped in this ridiculous fantasy narrative, and they're manipulating us all the time.
0: What I think is so sad, I mean, look, the Jason Arday thing is a tragedy, and yeah. I think it's held up a mirror to all of society, and I think all of us, in some way, have been slightly culpable in this. It's like Inspector Calls, you know, and you can apportion more blame to this person and that person and so on and so forth. But, you know, where we all had a good laugh, I had a great laugh about it, thinking this is, you know, the most ridiculous story I've ever heard, DEI on steroids. And in doing so, we forgot, actually, that what we were looking at, and everyone seemed to forget the fundamental point of this story, is a very vulnerable man with a mental health condition. And on one hand, you had the left using him as some sort of performing monkey. You know, look at this, isn't he just, doesn't he represent everything that means we can sort of, you know, bask in morality in his presence by being such wonderful people, so to have discovered a magical pixie. It's a bit like how they tried to sort of, you know, turn Greta Thunberg into an oracle, and I'm like, she's a kid with, you know, some issues who doesn't want to go to school, but she was held up as some sort of, you know, emblematic paradigm of everything beautiful in the world. And that's what they were doing with Arday, and they were basically using him to perform and not actually saying, actually, this guy's not, he probably needs to have a little bit of one-on-one help here. And then when we discovered it, unfortunately, the media did what the media does and social media did what social media does. And at the end of the day, there was a man with mental health issues who has essentially just been used, abused, gobbled up, spat out, and now he's no longer with us. That's the way I see it. And it's like I said, Charlie Booker could have written this for a Black Mirror episode.
5: Yeah, I think there are a few things here. First of all, people were saying, well, he he gained the chair at Cambridge because he was black, and there's certainly an element of that. But also the really important element is his neurodiversity, or was his neurodiversity. That was, you know, that was like catnip to them. But what that tells me, is that he was vulnerable, and they played on his vulnerability. They used that as a selling point. And that's what DEI does, doesn't it? That's the currency of DEI. Mm. It's vulnerability. Look at me. I'm this. I'm that. I'm a vulnerable. I have these characteristics. And that's why it's so horrible. And this is why this story is so tragic. But what I think the left are doing now is using this tragedy to perpetuate the myth, to perpetuate the false narrative. Now, yes, when it broke and it got more ridiculous and more extreme, and it would, the fantasies were just off the scale. He was saying that he ran, you know, what is it, 9 marathons with a broken leg and all of that kind of thing. Of course, there was scrutiny. That's our job as commentators and journalists. That's what we do. And other academics were on it. Of course they were. That's what we're supposed to do. But as this thing mutated and mutated, I think it was the left. It was the identitarians who really pushed for people to sign letters, to really push back on evidence, to frame the fantasy as victimhood. That was the problem. So it is really, you know, it's tragic. And I've been thinking about it. I've been thinking about Nothing Else and talking about Nothing Else all weekend. Mm. And it's just emblematic of our times.
0: Yeah.
5: And we really need to think about living in reality. I've said this before, right. There was a time, wasn't there, when 2 + 2 = 5 and men can be women and women can be men and reality doesn't matter anymore. Yes, it does, because reality, you know, for all its horribleness, is a safer place than fantasy. Fantasy, by definition, anything can happen. And that's the scary thing about it.
0: Philip, can I just say that is exactly the message. We need to get back to reality. That is exactly the moral of the story. Philip, thank you ever so much. The brilliant Philip Kissley, Senior Fellow at the New Culture Forum. We've got to take a break because I'm tardy as per usual, but don't go anywhere because we are back after this.
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11: 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Later this week, expect a refreshing iced coffee, made for picnics with picky bits and nowhere to be until 6. Because whatever the weather, with a Costa iced coffee made with heart in hand, the summer moments we love last. Costa iced coffee, made for summer.
9: 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Travel trouble.
12: In New Forest in Hampshire, the A31 remains closed in both directions. Long delays building in the area follows that serious fire in the Heathland between the M27 and Ringwood at the A338. West Midlands M42 still closed until the early hours of tomorrow morning, causing delays in the area between Junction 6 at Birmingham Airport and 9 at Coleshill, and in Cumbria at Workington. Ramsey Brow, the A66, also closed for roadworks until tomorrow morning. I'm Gary Kay.
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9: Talk politics. Talk headlines. Talk money. Talk culture. Talk tech. Across the UK. This is Talk.
0: Oh, no.
1: I still don't know. This is the big reveal.
0: This is going to be the big reveal. Before the big reveal, let's do another. It's become a very banal show today, hasn't it? When he took off his glasses, he looked like Arthur Fowler in EastEnders, says Jeff in Cardiff.
1: Was that possible, Arthur?
0: Was it you or Philip Kissily? I don't know. But you actually looked the same without your glasses.
1: That's a good point. Maybe it was Philip.
0: But we both didn't know what the message was about when somebody said, when he takes off his glasses...
1: It's not good, because you've done nothing but laugh since you were presented the image.
0: What was the creature's name again? I've forgotten. Was it Rhino? That you look like Rhino in a film that I've never heard of called Bolt.
1: I don't know. I don't know why I'm laughing.
0: Get the bins off.
1: Take the bins off. Okay, guys.
0: It's actually so true. Look at it.
1: It's better than I thought, if I'm honest.
0: There you go. I love it.
1: Thank you. Who said that?
0: Yeah, there you are. Right, when I saw severe alert, I thought it was an imminent air attack or something. When I read it, I thought this is a government trial run akin to 1984. When I received the alert in Welsh, I thought it said your area has been chosen to house illegal immigrants.
1: Can you imagine if that was the alert?
0: Yeah, migrants on in your doorsteps. Your last caller was 100% correct. This is and should be only an EU problem, not because the EU have allowed the situation and conveniently turned their backs on the issue since 2012. We should not be arguing with the French. We should be arguing with the EU. What we need is, pardon my phrase, some balls. It is an EU problem because it's the EU who insists on having a borderless continent. And it was Angela Merkel who said refugees welcome and started all of this. And it's the ECHR, which is separate from the EU, but kind of not. So, I actually agree. And I think from the beginning, we're not in the Schengen Acquis. From the beginning, we should have just sent boats back.
1: So 100% of all illegal asylum seekers come from the EU.
0: Yeah.
1: Undisputable. So they find their way either in through Ireland or through the south coast or on a lorry or something.
0: Lorries.
1: Coming from the EU. So our problem is with the EU.
0: Yes, it is. Our beef is with the EU, as it always seems to be. Anon says this will keep AP happy. There are three levels of phone emergency alerts, all of which can be silenced, but a fourth level, known in the US as the presidential level, that cannot be silenced. Oh. But fortunately, we don't have that level in the UK. So basically, you can just turn off the stupid alerts and they're utterly pointless. There we go. Right, we are going to be taking a short break now. Like I said, I've been running tardy for the last hour. But when we come back, we're joined by the brilliant Brylin Holly Hand, who's the author of Make America Talk Again, to discuss issues on the other side of the pond. That's after this.
16: Talk. News. Update. On the hour. Headlines.
17: From the Slaney Centre at midday. There's a warning the expansion of the prison early release scheme in England and Wales could lead to a rise in murders. The Chief Inspector of Probation says the service is already overstretched and won't be able to cope with the increased workload. Former prison governor Vanessa Frake, who's also advising Reform UK on the issue, says she's not a fan of early release.
18: All we're doing is moving the prison crisis of overcrowding back into communities and back against victims and survivors, particularly of domestic violence.
17: A murder investigation is underway in Gloucestershire after a woman in her 90s died in a house fire. Emergency services were called to a property in Hardwick just before 4 a.m. Police have arrested a woman in her 60s who they say was known to the victim. A number of people have been killed after two cars crashed head-on a motorway in County Kildare. Irish police say one of the vehicles was travelling the wrong way down the M9 early this morning. South Wales Fire and Rescue Service says they're still tackling 14 wildfires. 200 military personnel have been drafted in to help. Meanwhile, residents forced from their houses by a major wildfire in Stourbridge are beginning to return home. Local MP Kat Eccles has praised the emergency services.
19: Something like this really lays stark how stretched they really are. I mean, we had all the resources out from the West Midlands. We were borrowing from Hereford and Worcestershire, from Staffordshire, who were battling their own fires as well.
17: People in New South Wales could be paid around £500 for handing in their rifles and handguns. Australia's Prime Minister started the buyback scheme following last year's Bondi Beach terror attack. Great Britain have secured their seventh gold medal at the European Athletics Championships after finishing as the top team in the women's marathon. Abby Donnelly's third place finish also secured the country's first individual medal in the event. Amy Hunt could win a fourth gold in tonight's mixed 4x100 metre relay. That's the latest. I'm Jenny Barsby.
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20: 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This is Talk. Turn on, tune in. Alex Phillips at the weekend.
0: There we go. We really haven't had many jingles and ditties and limericks, no musical instruments. Earlier. No one's got out their old school recorder. No one's bashing the saucepans.
1: No, share us your work on the piccolo.
0: On the what?
1: Piccolo.
0: Oh, show us your work on the piccolo. Really, the struggle is real today. The struggle is very... It is still so hot in here.
1: It is quite hot in here. I'm not moving, just in case.
0: Oh, I'm not sure I'm actually going to survive the next hour. I think that this is it for me. This is the end of it.
1: There'll be people out there, you know, digging holes in the ground, listening to this, thinking these two are a couple of wallies. They don't know what hard work's all about. But we do, actually.
0: You have no idea what it's like to sit in, you know, 90 degrees heat with a non-consensual virus.
1: And you try sitting down and talking for 3 hours.
0: In this temperature, while poorly. Not easy. Right, morning, Alex. These government alerts being sent in Welsh first. If the next alert is to warn us of a Russian missile whizzing across the sky towards us, will the good people of Wales be given the heads up before us poor old English folk? Says Brian.
1: Well, all it will do is differentiate between the English and Welsh speakers. The Welsh speakers will have some chance of surviving, and all the English speakers will be brown bread.
0: What if your phone is in a signal dead patch, which most of the country is, it seems?
1: That's a good point. You will also be brown bread.
0: There we go. Hi, I'm in Cardiff and I had it in Welsh. This is all about with that alarm being in Welsh, too, isn't it? I'm not a Welsh speaker. My son-in-law is a Welsh speaker. And he said, don't panic. It's only about not having a barbecue. And we were at a barbecue. And he said, good on Plaid Cymru. Giving us Welsh speakers a head start first. There you are. I've never spent so much time talking about
1: the whole thing is
0: a noise, basically. A noise.
1: It's just undermined the whole premise of emergency alerts. We were told that it would be for very serious incidences or helping find a lost child, for which we all agree we're
0: quite... Hold on, were we talking about the helping to find the lost child? Yeah. Did I just relay that to you from Steve Gill yesterday?
1: No, so I do remember back when this thing was spoken about that, you know, if a child went missing, for instance, something terrible had happened, then we'd all be made aware, maybe an image would come up and say you're looking for this young person. I can see that being of use. And also, it's no point sending... By the way, it needs to be geographically targeted. If the child's gone missing in Scotland, there's no...
0: It also just seems mad because everyone received at different times and... I don't know.
1: It came through continually throughout the evening.
0: Yeah.
1: Right the way up until about 8:30 from 7. So, and I got it at least twice.
0: I think I had it a few times. In fact, it almost messed up the show yesterday because I think I had it at some point during the night. And when my actual alarm went off, I was like, shut up, stupid thing, thinking it was the alert. And then I just slept in. But I did still make it on time. Right, OK, let us catch up with the wonderful Brian Holyhand, who's author of Make America Talk Again. Always great to have you on, Brian. But, I mean, look, we were just talking there. We've now got this thing that you've had in America for quite some time, which is an annoying noise where the government gets to send us alerts. And in America, I think you get the annoying noise if a hurricane's about to come and, you know, take the lid off your house. In the UK, we had the annoying noise with an emergency message from the government to say, please don't light a barbecue. Because that's England. That's how we roll over here. So there you go. Thank you for exporting that technology to us. It's now going to harrow our lives in a nanny state way. Let us talk about Donald Trump. Tell me what on earth now is going on with Iran. Iran apparently is saying that Trump must accept defeat. Donald Trump is saying, no, I'm going to declare the Strait of Hormuz as US territory. And then Iran's retorted, go, you can't just, you know, take over territory by saying something on X. And all the while I'm sitting there thinking, how is this going to actually play out? Brian, what's your take?
2: Well, I think what we've seen is peace through strength. And I think you've got to have the strength part to get the peace. And I think the president is going to continue to show strength on the world stage. And we look forward to that, because that's what we voted for. I think in 2026, you remember the Teddy Roosevelt quote from about a century ago that said, you know, peace through strength and speak softly but carry a big stick. In 2026, some of these people want us to treat the terrorist state of Iran while speaking softly and carrying no stick, because we certainly wouldn't want to offend the terrorist. And I think the president doesn't care about that. I think we're going to make sure that we wipe these guys out, that they've had their chance for diplomacy. They started this war when they, you know, kidnapped, 60 Americans in Jimmy Carter's time. How did diplomacy work out then? How did diplomacy work out under Barack Obama with his little red line in the sand with the JCPOA? They kept building nukes. They had enough nukes to, you know, build 11. They had enough enriched uranium to build 11 nukes. And I don't know about y'all, but I don't know what you need that much enriched uranium for your nightlights. They obviously wanted to wipe America off the map, and the president can make sure that instead they're wiped off the map.
0: What I don't understand about all of this is this, right? This particular hypocrisy. When Donald Trump started mouthing off on X that he really wanted a bit of Greenland, everyone was up in arms. They flew over to Greenland. They called emergency summits. The UN got involved. Everyone was saying, isn't this dangerous rhetoric? This is disgusting. You can't do that. La, la, la. Now, he stood around and said, right, OK, we'll just declare the Straits of Hormuz American. And Iran's gone, no, no, no, you can't do that. The Straits will be closed and opened only under Iran's command. And as long as you do not accept the reality of defeat and cease indulging in fantasies, Iran will continue to enforce the blockade. Where's the international community in saying to Iran, that Strait of Hormuz doesn't belong to you, my friends, and we're going to make sure that you stop your antics, because you're preventing vital fuel supplies getting to the neediest of people, fertilizers getting to countries that are about to be engulfed in mass famines. You're going to blow up the world's economy. Why are people just allowing, why is the rest of the international community allowing Iran to play games with what is one of the most vital shipping routes in the world that has an impact on all countries in the world, particularly those that are, you know, live on the precipice of plunging into some sort of economic or agricultural disaster? They're just sitting there going, oh, go on then, Iran, if you want to close it, you close it, because we hate Trump so much.
2: Well, I think it's very clear that Trump derangement syndrome is alive and well, and there's clearly no cure yet, because these people are literally choosing terrorists to run the Strait of Hormuz over the duly elected president of the United States. And I mean, we made the Gulf of America here, the Gulf of America, because the president just put a bumper sticker on it and said, we're actually going to take this back and we're going to be proud of our country. I think we can call it the Strait of America and have an opportunity to have American exports there, to have the opportunity to make sure that it's controlled by a democracy as opposed to terrorist state. Why do we let Iran continue to do this? Why do we continue to bow down to them and allow them to continue to do this and tariff us for what, decades now? No, I don't think we should let this happen. And I think the president's right. Why have we been doing this? Why has nobody else called this out? But of course, the second the orange man does it, it's of course bad.
0: Can I just say, Rylan, absolute professional there. My microphone had just disappeared to, I don't know, some subterranean region. And Rylan could see me standing up, messing about with wires, and he was filling time for me. Did you see that?
1: Very well.
0: Honestly, Rylan, double your pay today, my friend. That was absolutely sensational, getting me out of a black hole.
2: Anytime, my friend.
0: Honestly, that is the sign of an excellent guest. Here we go. We've now got somebody else with Trump derangement syndrome, accusing him of a Hitlerian, I don't know how you'd pronounce Hitler-esque politics, by a Mexican politician, and this all comes down to some sort of big old visa row. Tell us more about that.
2: Yeah, you know, a lot of people love to use the buzzword calling President Trump, you know, a fascist, a dictator, even Hitler. A lot of people, even America, I love to say that. My response to them every time it comes up when I'm debating on a college campus is, he's the worst fascist I've ever seen. He's the worst dictator I've ever seen, because he allows half the country to hate him very publicly for a living. And I don't know any other fascist or dictator that would allow that. If you hate a fascist or a dictator, specifically Hitler, we'd never see you again. You'd be rounded up. But as you know, almost every single news channel you flip on in this country, almost every single college campus you go to in this country, is filled with people that are comparing Donald Trump to Hitler Jr. And I think people have to understand that when they say the temperature's gotten too high in the room. Political violence has gotten too hot in America. It's strictly because of comments like this. You can't walk around calling every single young guy that wears a MAGA hat Hitler Jr. and then be shocked when we're attacked on college campuses. You can't, you know, walk around and call Trump the next Hitler and then be shocked when he continues to have assassination attempt after assassination attempt. You can feign your shock and prayers. You can send us your thoughts after something like that happens. Or maybe we could present the entire tragedy in the first place and just stop calling people in politics Hitler just because you disagree with their political policies. Maybe, just maybe, if some of these opponents of ours had really good policies that could beat us at the ballot box instead of having to do fear-mongering before elections to try to beat us.
0: Now, the really alarming thing over in America is, you know, this the toxic combination of what you're talking about, this whole idea of, hold on, what was our word? Stochastic terrorism. Stochastic. There we go. Creating this environment of fear by demonizing somebody politically in the hope that someone might then act upon it. In the United States, you have the sort of twin risk of, you do have a tendency for shooting rampages as well. And you just imagine, you know, when these things sort of get brought together in a toxic cocktail, quite what the outcomes might be. But you have over in America had a series of mass shootings again of late. I mean, you know, there's always a raging battle about gun ownership in America. And then, I mean, one thing I think I'm quite thankful of in the United Kingdom is we don't really have that problem. Ours always have like machetes and zombie knives instead. But here we go again, essentially. No doubt it's going to be the same debates in the public forum and people going, what do we do about this really horrific issue?
2: The answer is better education. The answer is more good guys with guns to prevent the bad guys with guns. And I think as we continue to see this push from the socialist movement and our, you know, country to defund the police, it would just cause more tragedies like this. Because at the end of the day, bad guys are going to be bad guys. And it's not just what legislation can we put on it. It's how we can stop the bad guys. You can run around and say ban all guns. You can run around and say we're going to have, you know, this utopian land where sunshines and rainbows and unicorns walk around and all the guns are burnt to the ground, except these bad guys are still going to shoot up the schools and there's actually going to be nobody to stop them now. And so I think specifically the example you're referring to, we had good guys with guns that eventually stopped the tragedy. We had, you know, officers on the campus. We had some trained people prepared in the situation. We need more of that, not less of that. And I think defunding the police is just asking for a death sentence for the rest of my generation to be sitting ducks in our classrooms.
0: Yeah, it's an interesting one, isn't it? Because I always say when it comes to America, if you suddenly banned normal folks from having guns, the guns are already there. The guns are, right, you know, everywhere in America. And the people who would retain their guns would be the criminals and the bad uns. Whereas in the United Kingdom, thankfully, we don't really have many guns in circulation. And so it's already a problem that is far easier to control. But like I said, if it's not guns, it's something else. And we've got a huge problem with knife attacks in the United Kingdom, which is really unsettling. Bylan, thank you ever so much, my darling heart. And thank you again for being such an absolute professional. And his beautiful face and his wise words filled my screen until the exact moment the microphone was restored. And I don't even know why, you know, we went through the rigmarole of pretending that wasn't taking place when I immediately point that out.
1: It was quite the rummage.
0: It was quite the rummage, yeah. Oh, I knew that. But before we came back on, I was like, something's weird. I can tell something's fallen off me. Some wires aren't in the right place. And they're like, no, you're fine. It's like, no, your microphone's gone.
1: You can sense.
0: Yeah, always dangerous. Okay, so let's talk about Donald Trump. Let's talk about America, because I think it is interesting. When you look at America, they seem to be 5 years ahead of us with the mad stuff.
1: Yes.
0: And what I can tell from America is quite how difficult any sort of vaguely right-wing government is going to find it if they want to do vaguely right-wing things in this country. I think Trump has managed to now get on top of the deportations. Those sort of initial huge protests against ICE seem to be diminishing slightly. But when it comes to geopolitics and operating on the international stage, I cannot fathom how the international community is just looking at Iran's antics and going, OK, on you go.
1: Well, they were never going to allow Trump to succeed. I mean, his policy on illegal immigration on the southern border has been a resounding success. It's gone from, you know, hundreds of thousands, millions a year to zero. Zilch. Gone. Mm. Done. And that is, you know, for which he should be applauded, but to prove that it can be done. Because for many years, we were told by American president after American president that wasn't achievable.
0: Mm.
1: Done. Now, it came with some pain. Of course, ISIS got some questions to answer sometimes. However, of course it did. If you allow a problem to get that back, it's a bit like a cancer, right? If you allow a cancer to grow, you need chemotherapy and radiotherapy to get rid of that cancer. It's difficult. It's harmful to the body. But the end effect is worth the pain. That's what's happened with immigration in the United States. So that's not proliferated across the globe. There's still plenty of people who hate Donald Trump. Still plenty of people who hate Donald Trump within the US. He invokes an emotion in people that is rarely seen in politics. So what we're seeing is those people around the world are coalescing around the Trump derangement syndrome. So again, every time that you've got an issue with Trump and his politics, you can attack him personally. You can call him Hitler. And that's what they're doing. And then there's another attempt on his life. We're seeing it in this country. Now, as much as I don't want to invoke our day because that's a tragic case, that's very different to this. What we're going to see play out this week is people try and take that narrative and cram our day into it and try and make people the bad guy and the good guy. Mm-mm. Very unfortunately, the left have got mega questions to answer. And until they do, that problem won't go away. A vigil won't fix that problem. That will be my point to make on that. But with regards to Donald Trump and the Mexican, was it Prime Minister or a President accused of Hitler and Pollux on a visa rail, that's just very easy, isn't it? We used to say, as soon as you invoke Hitler, you've lost the argument. Now, it's like, we've got to call him Hitler.
0: We're not going to give mass visas out to your country. Hitler!
1: Exactly.
0: Like, what?
1: But famously, you know, Hitler didn't get too involved in visas. I don't know what they're talking about. It doesn't make any sense. There's no logical link.
0: What Biden said was absolutely true as well, which is, you know, when you are a fascist, an actual fascist, you don't like critics. You lock them up. You silence them. Donald Trump doesn't do any of those things at all. He's a bastion for free speech. It's this country where we do that.
1: Absolutely we do. We've got much greater control over speech in this country than they will ever have in America. And I'm sure there are parts of the Democrat Party that would love to have the overreach that we have in this country, because it would help their cause no end. They'd be able to shut Donald Trump down in the same way as they're trying to shut a Nigel Farage down here.
0: But one thing that really alarms me, it sort of ties back to the emergency alarm again, don't have a barbecue, don't have a barbecue. OK, we can all laugh at it, but there is something quite creepy about this. And it's also the one thing that sort of does send a shiver down my spine is the reports of the number of people then wanting to snitch on neighbours and report them to law enforcement for having a barbecue. Well, because that is how Nazi Germany actually works. This whole idea of, you know, report someone who might be hiding a Jew, report somebody who, you know, has been criticising the party. That is where we need to be looking.
1: Well, we had the biggest test run in humanity in a long time when we had the COVID lockdowns, which only really existed in the Western world. Let's not forget the anglicised Western world. Again, the thing that's most at risk was where it proliferated the most. I mean, in deepest, darkest Africa, they weren't working from home. These things weren't happening in the same way. What they learnt in COVID is that one will snitch on the other. Because some people react to fear differently. Most people react to fear in a way in self-preservation, and they also harbour dislike for their fellow humans. So they look at Nigel, the neighbour, across the road and go, I don't like Nigel. He's got a better car than me, and he's also having his fourth barbecue of the week. We need to stop this. And now the government is helping me stop Nigel. That can be extrapolated out for Nigel of reform as well. We're just seeing the divide even further. We know the critical thinkers tend to live on the right, and the submissive tend to live on the left. The critical thinkers go, you don't want to, this is ridiculous, why would you allow this to happen? And the left go, well, you're mental, you're trying to kill us, barbecues, COVID. And we're like, what is wrong with you? But when the left have got their own government, they can just come out and say, yes, you are right, we've got alert systems, come here for a big Burnham cuddle.
0: I'm actually very excited to see my Aussie friend from a few villages up, who's been over here for 20 years, to see how he reacts to all of a sudden a government alarm system on his phone telling him not to have a barbecue. You know, he'll be going back to the land of, like, the outback and wild bushfires in T-minus 2 seconds. That's going to have riled him right up.
1: Absolutely.
0: OK, we are going to be taking a short break now. After that, let's do some calls, shall we? 03444991000 is the number to dial if you want to have a chit-chatteroo with us. It's your normal network rate, so it is free as free speech should be. 8722 is the number to send us a text message. Write the word talk before you type out your message, please. You can also still squeeze in some sort of audio treat on WhatsApp. Send it to 03444991000. Back after this.
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12: In the New Forest in Hampshire, the A31 remains closed in both directions. That's all due to a serious fire in the Heathland between the M27 at Cadnam and the A338 at Ringwood. West Midlands M42 still closed in both directions until the early hours of tomorrow morning. It's due to works from Junction 6 at Birmingham Airport and 9 at Coleshill, and at Workington in Cumbria, Ramsey Brow, the A66 closed both ways for works this weekend. I'm Gary King.
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20: No-nonsense reaction to the day's biggest talking points across the UK, the home of common sense. This is Talk.
0: Hello, welcome back. Should we do some calls?
1: Yes, I'd love to speak to some people.
0: Would you like to speak to Derek in Inverness?
1: I would. Derek?
0: He's not there. It's Michael in Birmingham. Hi, Michael. How are you doing?
26: Yeah, Michael in Birmingham's here. just a correction to your traffic guy. Coleshill is pronounced Coleshill. Anyway, so what I was going to say is about the illegal. I was going to talk about our day, but as I said, but the illegal migration. You talked about narrative shifting before. Have you noticed that the narrative shifted from stopping the boats, which is farcical? They talk about stopping the boats. They talk about putting the people in the countryside. Does anybody talk about deporting people here who have failed their asylum or who are illegal? Or do we now just accept that they're here and embedded in the community and will be housed? And by the way, I think that they will soon be legalised in time for the next election to vote Labour, which could be part of why they're dumping people all over the country, by the way.
0: Yeah, I mean, it's interesting. It is always the speculation, isn't it, that the left use mass migration in order to essentially gerrymander a plebiscite and sort of, you know, stack the odds in their favour. And it's true, we do hear that the Labour Party have deported more people than ever before. Well, if you're doing all these deportations, show us, because we don't believe you. We're not seeing it happen. And even if it is happening in part, it's really not happening at a pace that even remotely matches the levels coming in. And, you know, on it goes day after day after day after day.
1: So, Michael, it's a great point. And the appeal system is infinitum, by the way. It takes 2 years to get to, on average, to get to the point where a decision is made. And you immediately go into the appeal process, the whole while being paid for by the state. So, no, that never really ends. I don't think, I'd love to see the figures, I'm sure they're not published, on how long it actually takes, how many appeals are allowed, and what it takes, you know, in its entirety, on average, to get these people to be deported, and how much, equally as importantly, it costs.
26: Well, I think that there's some ground for reform to make here, and I never hear them say it. I would love reform to say that they're going to go back over 20 years and appoint 10,000 civil servants to to go back over 20 years and review all citizenships that have been granted and all successful asylum claims, just to see if there's anything where they shouldn't have been, any leniency, any over-credulity on the cases. I've worked, by the way, in the immigration thing, assessing the asylum stuff. And let me tell you, I'm not going to go into too much detail, but I'm not in it now. It's virtually impossible to turn somebody down.
0: Yeah. See, this is I figured that one out ages ago, because when you can start using as your claim for asylum anything such as I just come from this country, which is one of them, you know, Eritrea, Sudan, Somalia, places like that, it's just automatic. Okay, you can stay because you're from that country. We don't know if it's one of the wrong'uns from that country or someone fleeing a wrong'un. Then you have, well, it's because I'm gay. Well, it's very hard to disprove someone's sexuality if they say they're a certain thing. And then when you look at how many countries in the world outlaw homosexuality in some form, or could be seen to be persecuting or denying certain freedoms for people who are homosexual, it's about sort of 2/3 to 3/4 of the world. Then you've got the argument of, well, you know, it's because I'm, you know, I've been brought up in mass poverty. Again, that is the vast amount of the world you're talking about. Then you turn around and say, well, it's because I'm being politically persecuted. I mean, basically anybody can come over and say anything. And by virtue of the fact they're just not from the UK, it seems to be reason enough to say, well, you better come and live here then.
26: Yeah, and just, you know, I don't want to take up everybody's time, but if somebody from the Home Office wants to come on and contradict me, fine. But I happen to know that part of the process, if someone was lying, that was no reason to disqualify their claim, even if you'd proved that they were lying.
0: That's so mad. You know, if you have proven to be a liar and be playing games, that should be automatic disqualification. The only thing that I would be slightly wary about, and it's not because I'm a sort of softy all of a sudden with suicidal empathy, is I'm always mildly uncomfortable about things being done in retrospect. And even though I totally agree that there are people here who have been granted citizenship and asylum and they never should have been, if, you know, that's been the case for 10, 20 years, I have a bit of an ick about turning around and saying to that person, we've changed our mind and off you go. For various reasons. I still believe in many respects in a system of fairness, even if it wasn't particularly fair to grant that decision in the first place.
26: Yeah, but just one thing on that. Look, if you, it's a cold case review. We review murders after so long. I'm not saying asylum seekers are murderers. I'm not saying if somebody's case checks out, you change the rules. But if they've done something and it turns out that there was something that didn't check out, yeah, you're liable to have your claim stopped.
0: Okay, no, I suppose so. If you've been, if you've been proven to lie on an application and then it's later discovered, then retrospectively, I suppose you should say yes, off you go. Many things need still to be laid out by all the political parties in the United Kingdom of how to deal with what is really, I think, the zeitgeist issue of the day. And one thing that's sort of frustrating me on all of this is they all sort of just shout in this corner or say that we're going to do this, we're going to do that. We really do need someone to have a fully comprehensive plan, to make a list so we can all see exactly what it is, to explain how they've worked it out, all of the legislation. I imagine this is why in some part this hasn't been done yet, because it is a very convoluted process. You're going to have to be able to actually label exactly which bits of legislation you will repeal, the sort of loopholes that then you're going to have to fill, what needs to replace certain bits of legislation, because some of it will need to be replaced and amended, how you're going to negotiate with third countries when you want to start doing deportations, when the French are going to take the boats back, etc. There is so much to be done, because it's been a crisis that's been, you know, 3 decades in the making. It isn't going to be solved in just 3 minutes. And I think as the public, we know how serious it is. And what we need now are people who can turn around and show us exactly what they're going to do and not just go, millions must go, smash the gangs, stop the boats.
1: Secure the borders.
0: Secure the borders. Yeah, exactly. We really do need...
1: Michael said about someone from the Home Office coming in. Michael, there's absolutely no chance of that, because they can't contradict you, because everything you said is true. I know this from people in my family. I know people that were immigration officers during the 70s and 80s, even before that, where they actually had discretion to make those asylum decisions. Somebody would come up at the passport desk and say, I plead asylum, and they'd say, oh, do you now? And they'd have a little look to see, you know, what their history was, if there was any history, what their plans were, if they had any money, did they plan to go back? And they would say, I'm sorry, you do not have grounds for asylum, and they would send them back. And this was at a time when the ECHR wasn't being interpreted the way it is now. Mm. What we've got now is an overreach and an overtake of the human rights lawyers that are enabling us to interpret the ECHR in whatever way they want to for their own political gain, because it is politics. Mm. It's not taking into account the sovereignty and the security of a nation. It's taking into account a small percentage of people that believe that all immigration should happen and that borders shouldn't exist. That's what's happening.
0: It is indeed. Right. Thank you ever so much to Michael in Birmingham. Guess who's on the line?
1: Claire?
0: No. Close.
1: Someone else?
0: Yeah, correct. It's someone else. It's Cindy in Michigan.
1: Oh,
0: it's been a while.
1: No way.
0: Cindy, you hadn't phoned this particular show for a while, and I was actually going to get my producers to do a check call to make sure you're okay, that you're thriving.
4: Oh, but I have. Little do you know, I have. But you know what? You and Paul are the best show on talk. You energize me. You put a spring in my step, and you make me want to engage you.
1: Thank you.
0: Oh, bless you. Now, can I ask you something?

0: Democrats to be the candidate for senator or something.
1: I know who you're talking about, and I'm losing my mind. He's not going to win, I'll tell you that.
0: Oh, right.
1: He's not going to win.
0: But it is interesting. Do you know about this one, Paul? There's a guy. So you know you've got Mamdani in New York.
2: Yes.
0: There's a guy down in Michigan who wants to be. Is it the senator of Michigan? Was that what the primary was for, Cindy?
1: Yes.
0: Oh, that's right. And I don't know his name, but he basically makes Mamdani look like, Archbishop.
2: Was there a vote this week?
0: Yeah, the primary was this week or last week, and he... Did he win the primary?
2: Well, I don't know the outcome. I knew there was a vote this week.
1: I don't believe he did.
2: Right, okay. There was a lot of talk that he would.
1: No, I don't think he did. I don't...
0: Well, who knows?
2: Our producers can probably find out for us.
1: But you know what? I can tell you all about your news really quick. I'm telling you, the American news is boring. As you know what, like they don't make me want to engage.
0: Oh, right.
1: British TV.
0: Oh, but yeah, we've got fun things like warnings for barbecues over here. Never a dull day in the United Kingdom.
1: I know, and I think that was stupid. I think they were putting a test on you. But what I wanted to talk about is there's a building going up in London from the Chinese. They got permission to build this.
2: Big embassy.
1: Why? Tell me.
0: Paper over our beautiful, green, pleasant countryside with solar panels. They then need to pay for solar panels with money they don't have because we're broke as a nation. But guess who's happy to try and provide these things for free? That's right. Our brains. So that's why they eat out of China's hands.
1: Oh, that's so dumb. And I want to say too, switch, because I know that you can. I love Donald Trump. I support him. But when I go out to the city, see, I live in a small farmland place, and everybody's down for Trump. But when I go to the city, like Ann Arbor, which is 3 hours away, close to Detroit, all the dirty looks, and people don't like when I wear supporting Trump. Because when I go to the city, I always make sure to wear my Trump shirts that say, let's make women great. Let's make women again. I wear a lot of different things I have.
0: Oh, we love to hear it. I mean, that's living life on the edge, isn't it?
2: Cindy, can you send us a photograph?
0: Actually, yeah, we've never seen what you look like, Cindy.
2: I'd love to see in one of your Trump t-shirts.
0: Yes, we
2: want
0: to see it. Exactly. It'd be great to put a face to the name. Cindy, we're going to have to leave you, but it's great to have you back on. It'd been a while.
2: It's great to hear from Cindy.
0: It is always.
2: And you were only asking, I think it was last week or the week before, is Cindy okay?
0: Where's Cindy?
2: Because we'd not heard.
0: Yeah, and also Merv, if you're listening, please let us know if you're okay as well. I've got various names I look for.
2: Yeah, we do need to know how you're doing.
0: We do need to know how you're doing, Merv.
2: He did tell us, didn't he, that
0: always on our minds. Right, okay, we're going to be taking a short break now. After the break, we're catching up with Andrew Allison, head of campaigns for popular conservatism, for all the news of the day. That's after this.
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4: With NatWest, people like Helen are making extraordinary things happen. So whatever yours is, let's do this.
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0: Welcome back and welcome to the show. Andrew Allison, head of campaigns for popular conservatism. Conservatism. That word always throws me off. I always want to say conservatism. Conservatism feels like you're missing a letter.
2: No, it's correct, though.
0: I know.
2: Or just say popcom.
0: Popcom. There you go. 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Andrew, welcome aboard HMS Common Sense, riding the high seas at the moment. Let us talk, first of all, about, well, we've got to talk about that blimmin' alarm, don't we? I mean, it's done, it's gone, it's over, because it's, you know, it's basically like the boy who cried wolf. The very first time they use it, everyone's gone, well, that's a nonsense.

0: since I'm switching it off.
1: Yeah, basically. Yeah, I think you're absolutely correct. And I can understand why the government wants to put some form of alert out there. If it stops some idiot discarding a cigarette end, or it stops them using a disposable barbecue in the woods when they shouldn't, I could maybe understand that. But there's all sorts of ways of putting those alerts out through the media. I got one alert which sort of, you know, made me jump out of my seat. But what I wasn't expecting was the second alert, which really did make me jump out of my seat about 5 minutes later. And then I was on a picnic bench yesterday watching my two boys kick a football around, and another bloody alert came through. and all of them were identical.
0: This is what's weird, because I think I had quite a number of them, unless I started just getting like the echo of the alert in my head, because like, when I was half asleep during the night, I kept thinking I heard the alert going off. But it just goes to show, doesn't it, the sort of people who govern us. The fact that Andy Burnham, we've got real life serious issues, and he goes up to Creche in the North, and you know, is getting someone to, you know, write out in felt tip his plans for the week. And instead of going, must sort out this illegal immigration because they're using record sized dinghies to ship terrorists over into the country, instead he's like, yeah, that alert, should we send one out? Yeah, go on, what should we use it for? Well, the wildfires are going on. Maybe we should send out an alert about that. All right, let's give it a go. Actually, hold on. Who are we sending it to? Well, we could send it to just people who might be living near a wildfire, or everyone. Let's see if it works for everyone. Tell them not to use barbecues. I mean, heaven forfend. As Philip Kisley was saying about an hour ago on the show, we just need to get back to reality. Andy Burnham seems to be living in absolute make-believe world.
1: Well, his constituency is Maker Field, so maybe that's the reason why. But you're right. I mean, a localised alert would have made sense. I mean, look at the footage from Stourbridge. It was horrifying, where those homes were quite literally incinerated, weren't they? So, yes, you can understand localised alerts, perhaps. But what about people who are on a crowded train, 50, 70 people on a carriage and all of that going off at the same time? Or people who are driving their cars? Now, it may be illegal to check a text message when you're driving, but when that comes through, I defy anybody not to naturally take a look at it. And therefore, people are swerving around on motorways and swerving around on other roads. So, no, it's completely unnecessary for what it was sent for. Just get messages across if you want to via the media. There's loads of ways of doing it. You do not need to send an emergency alert.
0: It could have simply, you know, like in the COVID days, Boris Johnson got behind a lectern. You could have easily had some sort of minister, except they don't seem to do anything anymore. Has anyone seen a Labour minister say or do anything lately? You could have easily had a minister turn around and do a little very quick press conference, which would have gone out on all the news channels and been put in the papers and then sort of, you know, spread around organically. We've had unprecedented hot weather. You've seen footage of wildfires taking place around the country. There's been severe damage to farmland, but also individuals' properties, homes, so on and so forth. We urge everybody over the coming weeks, where it's particularly dry and particularly hot, to think very carefully about how they conduct themselves. Done. That's how you treat adults. That's how you treat adults. The problem is we're just not treated like adults anymore. We're treated like stupid little children who need to be governed by an emoji, who, you know, we have to be told to be kind, like we're sort of like naughty little three-year-olds pulling each other's pigtails and nicking each other's sandwiches. This is what is driving me mad, the infantilization of the world.
1: Yeah, no, I agree with you. And you're right. If a government minister or the prime minister had stood at a podium in Downing Street and had made those comments, then of course the media would have done its job and this would have been broadcast all around the country and the messages would have got across. But it really has undermined this emergency alert system now, because the more messages you get that are really not genuine emergencies, the less likely you are to take something that is really serious.
0: No, exactly. Like I said, boy who cries wolf. It's already happened one too many times. I feel like this whole thing is now a disaster. Let's talk about reforms plans to cut $50 billion a year in welfare. Now, the big proposal is going to be released to the public tomorrow. Apparently, it's a 50-page document, very detailed, and they explain exactly who, what, when, where, and how. Robert Jenrick is being the pioneer for all of this, but what we do know so far is that he would abolish PIP payments and the health health element of universal credit for working age adults as part of reforms that would remove or cut benefits for 2.89 million people. PIP would be replaced with a health security allowance for severe and enduring disability cases. Only those with severe disabilities would get cash support. Remaining claimants would be provided necessary services and support through council-run disability support accounts. All of this sounds relatively sanguine to me, relatively sane. We know we've got to cut down welfare a lot. I do sometimes worry that government has this sort of sleight of hand where they go, well, we're not going to do that anymore, so we'll just sort of shovel all of that responsibility to local councils. The one bit, however, that I'm not so sure I like, because I can't quite wrap my head around it, if I'm honest, which is under the system, employers would also have to pay a new type of insurance, return to work cover, to cover the cost of the first 2 years after an employee signed off sick. Now, I know already that employers up and down the country have been hit with the minimum wage going up. Sounds really nice, but if you're a small business, how do you then afford to pay your staff? It's been hit with the workers' rights bill and the amount of red tape there where people can go on sick for the first day, and of course the rise in employers' national insurance. And I'm not sure, for the party that says we're business friendly, we want to cut red tape off employers, making them pay a new type of insurance that would essentially then cover the cost of someone being off sick for 2 years, I'm not sure how reformy that sounds.
1: Yes, Alex, that was the bit that intrigued me, because like you, I couldn't quite get my head around it. In the report that I read in the Telegraph, Reform has said that it will be cost neutral. Not quite sure how it's going to be cost neutral, but it will be cost neutral for employers. But the last thing that employers need are more additional costs, as you quite rightly said, increased national insurance contributions in the last couple of years, increased minimum wage. Employers cannot really afford any additional costs. But on the wider point, well, this is welcome that a political party is taking this seriously. No government of any political colour has balanced the books for the last 25 years. 2001 was the last time that we had a balanced budget where the government spent roughly what it brought in taxation. Since then, we have been borrowing as if money was going out of fashion. So these big budgets, such as welfare, health and social care, have to be tackled. And we're going to have to find around about £150 billion worth of cuts one way or another to start balancing our books and start paying back this £3 trillion worth of debt. So it is very welcome that Reform has realised the seriousness of this and is not trying to trim off like Labour was trying to do last year, just £5 billion worth of savings in the welfare budget, which of course Labour MPs completely rejected and rebelled against the government, so they backed down. Robert Jemrick is talking about the serious cuts in welfare that we need.
0: One of the other things that they say is there's going to have to be face-to-face clinical assessments of whether people really do deserve disability benefits. And I agree with that, OK? I do. But we all know, don't we, that in practice, number one, these systems can always be hacked, if you will. And number two, we just don't have enough front-facing clinicians with hours in order to assess everybody. And so what ends up happening is this gets passed to someone in Whitehall, in the civil service, so it's like, right, we have to come up with a completely new way of assessing whether or not someone requires benefits. And it's got to be the same for everybody. Everyone's got to have to go through the same test and pass the same thresholds. So then what happens is when people then get to know what those questions are, what the script looks like, some sickfluencer online says, OK, you need to say to your doctor that, no, you can only walk up 2 stairs and you've got to sleep on your kitchen floor. And so that is what the GP will be told, and the GP will go, right, okay, therefore they deserve to stay on benefits. I can just see how it's going to carry on becoming a problem. And I don't know, I don't want to be sort of like nothing's possible, nothing can be done. But there are many, many things more that need to be thought about, I think, with this proposal. Although we haven't seen the full thing, have we? It's a 50-page document or whatever, which comes out tomorrow.
1: Yes, I mean, and that is the thing. The devil is in the detail. Of course it is, Alex. And I will be taking a look through those 50 pages tomorrow because I really do genuinely want to know much more about this policy and any potential pitfalls. But of course, people have always played the system. I mean, I remember, I'm going back about 30 years ago. It was a local town councillor in County Durham. And he used to walk around without any issues at all until... Well, when he just needed to go to see the GP to get signed off for another 6 months. And all of a sudden, he was doubled over in pain and he was walking with a stick. That proved to the GP that, yes, he couldn't work and he was entitled to these disability benefits. Then he went home and he didn't use the stick for another 6 months. So even when you have these face-to-face appointments, people still swing the lead. They're still trying to pull the wool over the eyes of clinicians. But I do agree that we do need more face-to-face stuff because it's very easy to play the system when it's all done online.
0: Thank you ever so much, Andrew Allison, head of Popcom, joining us just there. I mean, look, there's no point me being a sort of like a Debbie Downer going, nothing can work when things do need to work. But this is, the rot has set in. The decline and the decay is so far now. It's a bit like what you're saying with the sort of metastasizing issue of illegal immigration and people gaming the immigration system. It's the same with the welfare system. It's gone so far now. Do you remember the story of like an Albanian gang or something who had just set up thousands upon thousands of fake profiles of people and were just cashing in, going and getting their gyros every month and sending it back to build palaces in, you know, wherever they live?
2: Well, this is it, the fact that you can exploit the system. It's never us that understand the system either. I don't understand how to claim benefits. I wouldn't know I haven't got the foggiest idea how to leverage. And I always consider it a good thing. Not because I consider it a bad thing to be able to have to claim benefits, but because I've been well enough and able enough to work and stand on my own two feet. And that's what I was taught. You know, I didn't grow up around any wealth whatsoever. I was an adult before I saw
0: any
2: real
0: wealth. There used to be social stigma about not working.
2: Yeah, and I'm, you know, there was actually a crash at the end of the 80s, beginning of the 90s, which took my dad, and he said, old man, and I am from Pompey, my dad's business out. And I did see him on the dole for a couple of years. I did see what that meant for the family. But at no point did I think that was a good thing. There was nothing about that I was encouraged to do or, look how good this is, boy. You know, don't bother working, don't bother with school, go and do this or whatever. And the fact that people, foreign people now can take advantage of it as well is ridiculous. Look, I hear all the things you're saying with regards to reform and the fact that it's going to be difficult. And actually, I can't wait to see this 50 page. I'm really interested in it. First time I've actually been seriously interested in reading a document like this, because hopefully it will give us some answers. Because it's the first, it's probably the second biggest tent pole in the tent. After you solve illegal immigration, the next thing is welfare.
0: It's true.
2: And maybe after that, social care to some degree. But once you've solved the illegal asylum issue, you're obviously going to fix some of the other issues just instantly anyway. But then there will be a big issue with regards to welfare, and you will have to make that bill a lot smaller. So I'd be very interested to see how they're going to do it. If we just say it's difficult...
0: Yeah, that's true. You can't just go, can't be done, never mind, let's stick with the status quo. Fully agree. All right, let us take a short break and then we'll come back and wrap things up and I will crawl back into my sick bed. That's after this.
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7: Sawton down in Devon, the A30 eastbound looking very slow at the moment. It follows an earlier fire between Sawton down and Okehampton services. In the New Forest, the A31 still closed in both directions. Long delays in the area. Follows a fire between the M27 and the A338 at Ringwood. And in Cumbria at Workington, the A66 on Ramsey Brow closed both ways until tomorrow morning. That's due to roadworks. I'm Gary King.
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3: This is Talk. Converting negative agitation into positive conversation across the nation. Hear it. See it. This is Talk.
0: Hello, welcome back. As we were discussing very important topics like what people look like.
2: Yeah.
0: Someone's message going, Burnham looks like a Temu version of Kevin O'Sullivan.
2: Oh,
0: Temu,
2: that's unfair.
0: Timu?
2: That's
0: Timu?
2: Unfair on Kev.
0: I always say Temu.
2: Kev's a much better looking man than Andy.
0: But
2: Burnham.
0: What is it though with those glasses? Because you know, Starmer had them glasses. Kev's got those glasses. Ian Collins has got those glasses. Burnham's got those glasses.
2: This is why I've stayed round.
0: You stayed round, yeah.
2: I've stayed round purely because of that. Because you'd go into any sort of, you know, any retailer of glasses, and it is just a Burnham section.
0: Yeah, it's Starmer. Like men of a certain age. You've got to get those bins.
2: Yeah, and even the big designers have cashed in on it. It's ridiculous. I don't want to look like that.
0: Although there's certain styles of frames which you can never have again, like Jeffrey Dahmer ones. You can't,
2: no.
0: Do you know what I mean? They're over. They're done.
2: No, it makes it very suspicious straight away.
0: We've heard from Merv.
2: We have.
0: He said, Merv here, that's so kind. I did message you 20 minutes ago with a point, but I'm not too bad. Good. Nice to hear from you. Hey, we've got another regular. It's Laura Jane in Hampshire. Hi there, Laura Jane. Hi
8: there. How are you? It's cloudy in Hampshire. The temperature's dropped. I think we might be getting some rain.
2: Do you know what? I drove through Hampshire this morning on my way here, and I saw a few specks. Whereabouts, roughly, not exactly, are you in Hampshire?
8: Oh, I don't mind. I'm in Stockbridge between Winchester and Andover.
2: Oh, yes, you have told me that before. Yeah, so, slightly further away from there, down towards Liphook and Liss, I did see some rain this morning on my way up.
0: Wow, this is like cutting-edge news reporting here at Talk today. Like, wow, no wonder people tune in their droves to get the latest headlines.
8: Better weather. So I'm sorry to ruin the end of the programme, both of you. I feel that unless we get rid of the Labour government, we are in for a bumpy ride because they do not want to solve the migrant crisis. It is not on their agenda. And we can all sit here and say, if they do that and if they do this, et cetera, et cetera. That is not their plan. They do want... I'm sorry, I sound like a conspiracy theorist. Sorry. But I think that they do want to cause division in our local communities. They do, because it's part of their plan to create a universal society in terms of... I mean, I could go on for ages, but obviously the time is limited. But I feel very strongly that unless things dramatically change, and believe you me, I'm praying every Sunday on Mass in the morning for a miracle. But it is unlikely that the plan is going to change, because that is part of
0: the thing. All of our enemies, whether they come in the form of international criminal cartels making money from people trafficking, terrorist organisations or hostile governments using mass migration as grey zone warfare, they'd have looked at what has gone on in Great Britain. They would have seen what did temporarily work in Ceuta down in Spain, where there was a sort of plan to en masse drive loads of people over the borders into that Spanish enclave from Morocco. And they will think, hello, maybe we could try that with the United Kingdom. And one day... it won't be a couple of boats coming over the channel, mega dinghies. It will be about 50 all at once. Because they will look at it and go, we know we can get away with this. We know we can actually massively disrupt the entire English Channel, flood the beaches with all these men of fighting age, overwhelm Britain and create a massive crisis.
8: Yeah, and I'm sorry, but people do not see it coming. They keep making excuses and they keep saying how it can be solved. It can only be solved one way, and that is to get rid of the Labour government and to have, well, and actually the Conservative, you know, I really don't trust them anymore. As you know, Alex, I'm a Reform voter. I was in Clacton with all my dogs on the Tuesday before. I couldn't go to the rave because we couldn't have dogs. Because
0: the rave? Farage Fest has now become a rave. I feel really sad that I didn't go to Farage Fest.
2: Clactonbury,
0: yeah. Now I know it's a rave. I want to know what went down there.
8: I met Farage in the pub after there was summer. We sort of changed canvassing area, and we went to the pub, me and my dogs and my friend, and he could not have been in a better mood. So all this nonsense about him being down. I mean, he was so, you know, he was very interested in, my goddaughter used to work for the Brexit Party. So he was just very welcoming. One of his team.
0: Who is your goddaughter?
8: Clemmie Underwood.
0: Oh, I might know her if I thought about that. But no, it's interesting. You know, I have this vision now that after hours, when the lights of the Ferris wheel went out, Nigel reemerged on stage with like one of those heat reactive thermal t-shirts, some glow sticks, you know.
8: Alex, it was right that he didn't go to the count. It would have been an absolute, you know, farce because of all the people that were there. And I do think his security people were right. It's farcical what was going on. Yeah. And why make the whole thing even more farcical?
0: I agree.
8: And why have a picture of him in amongst that lot so
0: with
8: they
0: the
8: can use
0: bin
8: that
0: and all that.
8: Their
0: yeah.
8: own end?
0: Oh, I agree. I think he made the right decision. But there you go. He's not allowed to make the right decision when it comes to his critics because that's politics. Laura Jane, thank you ever so much. Good to catch up with you again. We got 1 minute to go until I get to sort of live off Lemsips for a week.
2: We can go to our poll, which is, should you be allowed to wee in the shower?
0: Oh no, what's that?
2: And it is 98% no.
0: Good, I am glad, because that is, like I said, we've all got to have red lines in life, and that is one of mine.
2: Yes, sorry, I haven't, and I won't.
0: No, you said you had.
2: Well, in your shower, I haven't, I mean.
0: Well, you've not been to my house yet.
2: Well, I will do if Niall Gardner's going to be there, as we discussed.
0: Well, there you are. He is imminent. Right, OK, can I just say thank you ever so much for keeping me company today. Sorry if I've been a little bit off-kilter. I'm telling you, it is not an easy job to do when you feel you'd rather be snuggled up in a duvet feeling sorry for yourself. But I'm going to take 4 days off now. As per usual, I will be back Friday, Saturday, Sunday, 10 till 1. Next week, looking forward to having your company then. In the meantime, whatever you do for the rest of your Sunday, keep your loved ones close, keep joy in your heart, and stay tuned to Talk from tomorrow. Bye-bye for now.
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0: Thank you, Max. Good afternoon. Should Marcus Rashford be playing his football at Old Trafford this season or move on to pastures new? Here's Henry Winter.
1: I personally still feel that Rashford is better off playing abroad. I just think there's sort of slightly less of the scrutiny abroad, but it's difficult to know where the opportunity is.
0: Well, over on the blue side of Manchester, Ruben Dias and Erling Haaland are the leading contenders to be the new City captain, but new boss Enzo Maresca won't make a final call until the transfer window is closed. You can hear them face Arsenal in the Community Shield live on TalkSport later this afternoon. Thank you to everyone who played a part in my journey. The words of former Arsenal fullback Carl Jenkinson, who's retired from professional football. Now, Derek McInnes is desperate for his first win as Rangers boss this afternoon. They face St Mirren in the Scottish League Cup. Former Rangers man Andy Halliday says McInnes isn't actually the problem at Ibrox.
2: People under threat at Rangers, but for me, it shouldn't be Derek McInnes. Dan Purdy, Robbie Thelwell. Rangers have now signed 28 players in a year. If you've signed 28 players and sign a 12-month something, there's going seriously wrong with the recruitment.
0: We understand Villa are on the cusp of signing Parma keeper Zion Suzuki for a deal totalling almost £35 million. Emilio Martinez is expected to leave Villa Park this summer. And golden girl Amy Hunt could become the most successful athlete at a single European champs today. She's vying for a fourth gold, this one in the mixed 4x100m relay. British pole vaulter Molly Cowdery used to live with Amy Hunt.
3: It's so great to see. I think what it's doing for the sport is amazing and bringing in so much attention, and she's absolutely smashed it this competition, hasn't she?
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0: Letting more prisoners leave jail early could lead to a rise in murders. That's according to the Chief Inspector of Probation. And tens of thousands of pounds has been raised to support wildfire victims in the West Midlands. I'll have more news in half an hour.
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0: We're expecting the northern half of the UK to be mostly cloudy this afternoon, with some much-needed rain for some, a touch more sunshine further south.
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0: 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At 3 o'clock this afternoon, Arsenal versus Manchester City in the Community Shield is live on TalkSport. Natalie Sawyer will be your host for that. Sam Matterface, former England captain Stuart Pearce, your commentary team. So how will Man City fare? Under Enzo Maresca, let's talk to Simon Wojcowski, the Manchester City correspondent of the Manchester Evening News. Simon, welcome.
1: Hi.
0: That's a nice field you're standing in. This where I presume you're.
2: Oh, has your car been repossessed?
0: You're not in your car, son. What's going on? Where are we?
1: No. I'm in the picturesque Sophia Gardens at the minute. Just a short hop from the stadium. Just thought I'd find a nice background for you rather than usually the mess that is my back seats of my car.
0: Yeah, no, it is not. And actually, there's some green there because obviously the whole of the UK, all the grass looks so burnt. So the hedges are green. I mean, it means nothing to the listeners, of course, but listeners don't count anymore in this new modern age. So I said you will tell us exactly how City will be under Maresca. Like, from what you have seen in pre-season, what have you seen? Have you seen big differences or sort of a lot of continuity?
1: Do you know what? I've seen kind of very clear idea from Maresca of how he wants them to play, and obviously he's spoken to us about that as well, and also very clear kind of instructions from the players. They seem to have got his messages loud and clear. He's obviously kind of a Guardiola disciple, so he wants possession football, but you know, Antoine Semenyo was saying how much he's excited because the wingers are going to stay high and wide, and the idea is just going to be to kind of get the ball to them as often as possible and then sort of take on the man. He wants as many players as his team as possible to, you know, beat players 1v1, take them on and beat them. And that's the way he kind of, Maresca sees this City team as kind of beating opposition that press them, as so many have been doing over the last 2 years. So I know he's not quite got the reputation for it, but it's set up that City should be a very entertaining team to watch this season.
2: Simon, filling Pep's big boots is obviously going to be difficult for anyone. What constitutes success for Enzo Maresca this season? Does he get something of a pass in his first season, or does he have to win something, contest the title, etc., and so on?
1: I suppose personally he gets a bit of a pass depending on how the transfer window ends. There's still a heck of a lot to do in the next 3 weeks for Man City. Not the only club, but certainly one of them. But generally, like, the expectations don't change. Everyone expects kind of a bit of a drop off from Pep Guardiola, but the expectations for City are you have to challenge for all four competitions and try and win some of them. You know, if City were to have the kind of season that they had last year, that would be success. If they were to have the kind of season that they had 2 years ago, where they kind of bombed out the Premier League title race by January and, you know, out the Champions League early, then that wouldn't be. So Maresca has to live up to the standards that were set under Guardiola, really.
0: Yeah, I can't. Am I right in thinking that he had lost the dressing room at Chelsea, or that they liked him and they didn't understand why they got rid of him? I just can't remember, but I'm wondering, obviously there's a lot of pressure on him, not just the fans, but like within the dressing room, right? It's key because of the guy that he's following.
1: Yeah, no, they loved him at Chelsea, the players.
0: Right, okay.
1: Quite a few of them spoke out when he left, saying they didn't understand why. And that has been kind of a theme of his career. And even the, you know, he had quite a formidable dressing room at City when he was Pep's assistant in the treble year. And it's kind of been striking to me how many of those kind of decorated players speak really highly of him and how much they enjoyed working with him. Slightly different when you're a boss and an assistant, but he seems to have carried that on. So I don't think getting the players on side will be a problem. They certainly very much enjoyed the first few weeks of working under him. I guess it's more kind of the fans and the outside noise that he will have to deal with, but he's just very confident in his own abilities. And, you know, replacing Pep Guardiola is not for everyone. Not everyone can do it, but even fewer people want to do it. And Enzo Maresca is a guy who's kind of run toward that prospect rather than running away from it. So he's got that going in his favour for now. Obviously, we'll see how it pans out on the pitch. And that's where he'll be judged. But he's certainly confident going into it.
2: Simon, John Stones is gone, Nathan Ake is gone, Bernardo Silva's gone, Rodri's expected to go. Will they be big losses, or are they easily enough replaceable? And this is also going to be a big season for Phil Foden, who had a rough time for last season. Do you expect him to step up?
1: I think he has to. You know, we were here 12 months ago with Phil Foden where he'd not had the season that he wanted, and he was kind of saying, yeah, I need to have this big season. And it looked like it was happening the first few months, and then he tailed off again and didn't make the World Cup squad. So it has to be a big season for him. This dressing room has lost a lot of experience. Even, you know, John Stones barely played last season, but he was such a big figure in the dressing room. Nathan Ake, Bernardo Silva, Rodri, like, you've lost your captain and one of your vice captains. There is a lot of experience to fill, and, you know, Elliot Anderson, there's excitement from City at the fact that they were able to sign him, but he's not necessarily going to fill that leadership void. Can Phil Foden step into it? You know, Enzo Maresca told us he wants kind of an English element in his leadership group. There's Ruben Dias, there's Erling Haaland. Does Phil Foden step into it? Does Mark Gay, former Palace captain, step into it? And then you're kind of talking maybe Josco Guardiol or a few other players. So there is, it's a very young team, which City obviously needed because they got on the wrong side of that balance of youth and experience. But they've got to kind of keep some experience in the building because they've lost a lot this summer. So that as well is why it's going to be interesting what happens in the last few weeks of the transfer window.
0: Yeah, what do you expect to happen?
1: A lot. Yeah, loads going on, really. Tijani Reinders has agreed a fee, a move away. Savinho is expected to join Spurs. I think there could be a few other departures, potentially. Rodri, obviously. City want to replace anyone that leaves, on top of bringing Ayew Buadi in from Lille. So that is Buadi plus a Rodri replacement, plus a Reinders replacement, plus a Savinho replacement, plus any other business that goes on. So there are a lot of kind of significant deals for players that you would expect to be in and around the first team that are still to be done.
2: Are you surprised it hasn't worked out for Tijani Reinders? Because he looked terrific in his first few appearances for City.
1: Yeah, it's a strange one, really. I think he struggled last season, and then there was obviously a time towards the end with Pep Guardiola where he just kind of said, okay, I'm focusing on these players that are going to start every match and forget the rest, kind of thing. And Enzo Maresca has spoken about it's difficult. It has been difficult to try and convince people who had made their mind up to leave to stay. I think it's always it's a funny signing all round because City will make their money back on him, and so do you class that as a success? I'm not sure. I think it's always seen as a disappointment when a player leaves after just one season. It can't be seen as a successful move. But then if you've got your money back for him, do you just kind of?
0: Oh, where did he go? Suddenly Simon just disappeared. Was he? I mean, there may have been sheep in the field that could have got to him. I don't know.
2: What do you think they would have done to him?
0: I think they could have just taken him away for a short amount of time. Nothing nefarious that they could have done.
2: I wanted to ask him, will he miss Pep? His weekly.
0: It's a good question. Pep. I was going to ask him, who is that? I thought Elliot Anderson was the Rodri replacement. I know they're not the same player, but I thought that was that. Hmm. So I don't know. More importantly, what if that was the Zoom break? Because it seemed to go to a sort of, you know, one of those generic Zoom screens, like your parents have accidentally pressed exit. So what if Justin can't join us? I mean, you know, as Matt says, has there ever been a more important 30 minutes in radio history? We're in it, and we've had this. But Simon rejoins us again, magically from his field. Simon, Barry wanted to ask you a question. So Barry, you can ask it.
2: Simon, I just wanted to ask you, will you miss your weekly dealings with Pep, or are you happy enough with a change of press room scenery?
1: I won't miss my meetings with Pep as much as he will miss his meetings with me, I'm sure.
2: The correct answer.
1: Yeah, I will, in the sense that it was always a challenge, and Pep was often box office. He was, you know, obviously one of the biggest figures in the game, the biggest figures in the Premier League. So he's whenever he's whatever he said, people listened. And Enzo Maresca or anyone else is not quite at that level. But a change is nice, and it's been, and I think that's been true kind of for players and staff as well at City. Like even players who love Guardiola, you know, are enjoying the chance to sort of test themselves and prove themselves all over again. So yeah, there's a lot to look forward to, I think.
0: Oh, good stuff. Well, thanks for coming on, Simon. Enjoy the game this afternoon.
1: Thank you.
2: Thank you.
0: Simon Barkowski there, the Manchester City correspondent for the Manchester Evening News. As I said, 3 o'clock kickoff. It's live on TalkSport. Natalie Sawyer, host Sam Matterface and Stuart Pearce, your commentary team as Manchester City take on Arsenal. 4 o'clock kickoff, Burnley versus West Ham in the Championship. That is on TalkSport 2, as is the game between Watford and West Ham. That's it. Yes. What are the fixtures, Max? You did it. Hey, coming next. We don't really know. As producer Reese,
2: we're taking a leap of faith.
0: We are taking a leap of faith with producer Reese, and we find out when you find out. Unless you were listening in the last couple of weeks when you this was piloted without us. Justin Morehouse joins us for this too.
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0: Well, here we go. Deeply controversial. I'll bring in Justin Morehouse first. Well, welcome, Justin.
12: Hi, guys. How are you?
0: Well, we're nervous. We don't know what's happened. The show has been taken away from us, Justin. And I thought we had some power. And I don't know what to say to you, apart from thanks for joining us in these very difficult circumstances.
12: Yeah, I mean, I'm nothing if not adaptable.
0: I see. So you're open-minded. I don't think
2: I've seen you do stand-up, Justin. You're very good at working a crowd. You're quick on your feet, which makes me think you'll probably do well at whatever
0: is about to happen, yeah.
12: Right. I'm a mastermind champion as well.
0: Oh, of course, yeah. Well done.
12: Yeah.
0: I don't know what my role in any... Producer Reese is here. He joins us. He was too cowardly to come in today because he wants to get rid of guest the attendance. It's his fault. Hi, Reese.
13: Hello, everybody.
0: Yeah. So what's going on here, Reese? Why are you dressed as a stormtrooper? Is my other question. Maybe it's part of the feature. Who knows? Reese.
13: It's not exactly one of the more modern headsets around, but okay. It seems to do the job. I decided at this stage with record listeners and everything like that, that it was about time that we, you know,
2: changed it. Lost some of
13: changed
2: them.
13: It up.
0: Yeah, about time we lost some. Yeah, you're right. Yeah. Okay.
2: If it ain't broke, break it.
0: Yeah, okay. Yeah. We're listening. We're listening, Reese.
13: Right, so I've devised a quiz called A Quizgen of Talk. It'd be multiple choice, and it's Max versus Barry versus Justin.
0: Okay, all right. And do you tell us do we have any more information about it?
2: A Quizgen of Talk.
0: A Quizgen of Talk. Right, okay.
12: Do you mean like the strength of something when you twist it, like of an engine?
0: Yeah.
12: T-R-Q-E.
0: Yeah, I think maybe it is.
13: Something like that. Talk. Yeah. Okay. Something like that, yeah.
0: Okay, right, okay. Does it have music?
13: I believe we've used a tension bed.
0: A lazy old
13: tension bed and the sequel. Well, to be fair, I guess it had no production.
0: No, but it didn't need it because it was such a great feature that you've killed.
13: It was such a great feature and we will miss it terribly.
0: Hang on. It's not gone yet, Rick. If we don't think this is good, then I'm sorry, you know, like, I don't know who pulls rank here, but, you know, it would be 3-1. Let's see. Well,
2: apropos nothing, Justin, I watched Bolton v Preston yesterday. I reckon there was probably about 25,000 people there. Any thoughts?
12: The contract that I have not got is not worth the paper it's not written on.
0: Okay, then, Reese, it's over to you. Let's see if this is any good or not.
13: Fantastic.
0: So 8-10-89 if you think it's an absolute pile of horse bleep.
13: Let's
0: get
13: do it.
0: Them in. Here we go.
13: I'm ready for the pelters. Okay. Question one. Which of these...
0: Is it shout as we know the answer? Is it going in turns?
13: I will ask you each in turn which you think the right answer is.
0: Okay, right.
13: First to shout. Yeah. So that'll be more like a football game's first to shout. But I will say the question. I'll give you the multiple choice and you'll say who you think it is and I'll tell you who's correct.
0: Okay, fine. All right.
12: Right, the so nation which of these hoaxed.
13: Which of these TalkSport contributors has won the most community shields? Is it A, Jermaine Pennant, B, Stuart Pearce, C, Danny Murphy, or D, Steve Bruce?
0: Who are you asking?
13: We'll go with you first, Max.
0: 4,321. sorry, what were the choices of this stupid quiz?
13: A, Jermaine Pennant.
0: Yeah.
13: B, Stuart Pearce.
0: Yeah.
13: C, Danny Murphy. Or D, Steve Bruce.
0: Steve Bruce.
13: Barry?
2: Murphy.
13: Justin?
12: Bruce.
13: Right, here we are in order. Stuart Pearce has won no community shields. Danny Murphy won one. Jermaine Pennant won two, one with Arsenal and one with Liverpool. And Steve Bruce won three, all three with Manchester United in 1993 and 1994.
0: Okay. So me and Justin have one, Barry has none. Okay, question two. All right.
13: Question two. Which of these TalkSport contributors has the most goals for Wales? Is it A, Robert Earnshaw, B, Dean Saunders, C, John Hartson, or D, Ewan Roberts? We'll go with Justin first.
12: Dean Saunders.
13: Barry.
2: I'll go Earnshaw.
13: Max.
0: 17,120.
13: Taking this really well, mate.
0: Justin was so certain. So I'll go Dean Saunders.
13: All right. So Ewan Roberts got no goals for Wales. John Hartson got 14. Robert Earnshaw got 16. And you are correct. Dean Saunders got 22 goals for the Welsh national team.
0: Nelly says, we want attendance back. I said, we want attendance back. Daniel says, Reese out. George says, rubbish quiz. Carry on, Reese.
13: All right, third one. Which TalkSport contributor is this? They began their career at Manchester City in 2010, staying until 2012, not playing or scoring. They were loaned out to Leicester and Burnley.
0: Hang on. This is the footballer game, Reed. You've got to just chuck in the footballer game.
13: This is a quick one in the middle.
0: All right.
12: Alan Brazil.
13: Bit of variance.
0: Start again.
13: He started at Manchester City. He was loaned out to Leicester and Burnley. He then went to Burnley for 10 years permanently, then spent 3 years at Brentford.
0: Ben Mee.
13: And it is Ben Mee.
0: So what? Do I get a point or do you throw that to Barry and Justin?
13: You get a point. No, you get a point.
0: Okay, fine.
13: We just throw a little bit. You'll notice we didn't do a footballer game earlier, so I thought I'd throw a little one in there just now.
0: Okay, fine.
13: All right, question
12: Reese,
13: four.
12: Are you off work, like, medically ill?
0: Jez says, no. Just guess the same answer every time. Quiz over, never coming back. Simple. Why aren't we guessing attendances, says Martin. Shambles of a quiz. Okay, keep going, Reese.
13: Right, question four. Which of these TalkSport contributors has the most caps for the Republic of Ireland? Is it A, Matt Holland, B, Ray Houghton, C, Andy Townsend, or D, Tony Cascarino?
0: Quite tricky. Who's first?
13: We'll start with Max.
0: 18,000. out of all of those, Cascarino, Houghton, who are the other two?
13: Townsend and Holland.
0: Houghton.
2: I'm very confident it's Cass.
0: Okay.
13: Justin.
12: I'm going to go with the Irishman.
13: Cass. Yep, it's D. Tony Cascarino, 88 appearances for the Republic of Ireland national team.
2: Oh, I would have said more. But...
0: James says, this is total garbage, completely against the spirit of the nonsense we love. Reese has killed Tinkerbell, says Shawnee. What is this tosh? This is utter horse bleep. Bring back gas the attendants now and sack Reese, says neat. Says Nick. Nelly says, like answer E, Gary Wilmot.
13: What I like about the TalkSport audience is that we're really ready for change.
0: Yeah, yeah. This is rubbish. We want number guessing, says Carl. Phil says, I repeat, Reese out.
13: Right, and the question number five, which of these regular warm-up guests made the most career league appearances? Uh-huh. Is it A, Adrian Clark, B, Neil Mellor, C, Ben Thornley, or D, Mark Burcham? We'll go with you, Barry. Well,
2: I've been doing the warm-up for 14 years and I've never once spoken to Mark Burcham or Ben Thornley.
0: You've definitely spoken to him. You've spoken to Ben.
2: Okay, well, not Burcham.
0: Okay.
12: Can you repeat the question, please? You made international appearances?
13: No, club league games. Adrian Clark, Neil Mellor, Ben Thornley or Mark Burcham. We had on once during the World Cup.
12: Mellor.
0: It's Mellor or Birch, I reckon.
12: Mellor.
0: Birch played a long time, didn't it? Man, Mellor was at Preston for a long time.
2: They could do with him back.
0: True.
12: I've got Mellor.
0: You've got Mellor.
12: I'm going Bertram.
0: I'll go Bertram.
13: It was A, Adrian Clark with 335 games. Neil Mellor had 194. Ben Thornley had 171. And Birch had 272.
2: Apologies, Adrian.
0: Well, apologies, listeners. Mick says, like a poor man's version of Tipping Point without choosing a drop zone. Bring back guest the attendant, says Mick. Reese must go. Matt, please, Reese must stop. Stop. Martin says, has Infantino got hold of the afternoon talk sport quiz? Reese has shot Bambi's mum, says Ronnie. Bring back guest the attendance. Even guess like the temperature was better than this. Sack the Reese quiz, says Jason. Yes, Justin?
12: This is like when Heinz pretended they were going to get rid of salad cream.
0: Yeah. No, you're right.
12: Yeah, I know what Reese is doing.
0: It's a ruse, isn't it?
12: He's creating this kind of false demand now, and we love it.
0: Exactly.
12: Why don't we love it? We've had record listeners. Mm. We don't pay the guy anything, but still, what a contributor.
0: Yeah. It was a good try, Reese.
13: All right.
12: Who won?
13: Oh, yeah, no worries at all.
0: We don't find out who wins. That's the beauty of this quiz. No one counts the scores.
13: No one counts the scores.
0: All right, so we don't actually know who won.
2: I think you won.
0: Did I?
2: You won. Yeah.
13: You won.
0: Do you know what, Barry? It feels empty.
2: A hollow victory.
0: I feel dead inside. That's what's happened. Ross says, I don't want to be dramatic, but I'll never listen to a radio again in my life unless the attendance game is back next week. This is the Eldorado of afternoon radio, says Frambo.
12: Can we, next week, Reese, instead of doing this, can we just open one of those packing boxes you've got over your shoulder? One by one each week.
0: Steve says, the best thing about this quiz is that every weekend I always think you plumb the depths of garbage and can't go any deeper, yet every week you do. You might get the bends when you come up for air. Anyway, thanks so much, Reese. Thank you, Justin.
2: Yes, thanks, guys.
12: Thank you, guys.
2: Apologies, Justin.
0: Yeah, sorry, Justin, don't worry. Normal service resumed next week. Thank you, Barry.
13: I regret nothing.
2: Thank you. Thank you, listeners.
0: Yeah, thank you, everybody.
2: Those who are still with us.
0: Yeah. Thank you, everyone, except Reese. This is TalkSport.
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26: 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And meeting in Cardiff, it's the champions Arsenal against the FA Cup winners Manchester City, led by two managers who learnt their managerial trade under Pep Guardiola. Which apprentice turned master can shine and land an early blow on a rival? The Community Shield is live on TalkSport.
27: Well, there's only one master, that's Pep Guardiola.
28: Sit down! Nobody talk! Sit down!
29: Don't be scared. Be up front and try to, you know, play good. And if you do it, the consequences will be points, and victories and victories.
30: Very, very supportive for me. He's been a key figure since I was 15 years old and he was captain in Barcelona. I cannot be more grateful. I cannot be happier for the time that we share.
29: His influence on me was great, was massive, was so important to become a better manager.
31: So I will be always thankful in these kind of things to the club and also for sure to Pep, because we are both manager, but first of all we have a fantastic relation in terms of friendship.
32: And it may sound easy, but nothing could be harder. It will test your head and your mind and your brain. Two.
33: There's the full-time whistle. Arsenal, for the first time in 22 years, are champions of the Premier League.
34: You create excitement. There's an opportunity as well to evolve.
35: Arsenal are in the best situation to win back-to-back. Their squad is still the best.
36: With Man City changing the managers, you know, Liverpool changing manager, Chelsea changing manager, everyone's talking about all these, so it's a real good time because they've got a real settled squad.
37: I still think Manchester City will be Arsenal's biggest challengers.
33: Haaland is away and he's finished it brilliantly.
29: It's a fantastic team, well managed, from well coached from Mikel. We are City and we're gonna try to, you know, to close the gap and try to compete again.
38: Manchester City wouldn't get a new manager unless Pep Guardiola agreed it. I'm very excited to see what Enzo Maresca puts together and how he pushes the team to the next level.
26: Good afternoon and welcome to the Principality Stadium here in Cardiff, where two of the league's heavyweights meet ahead of the new season for this Community Shield. Arsenal have never successfully defended their title in the Premier League era, but they are favourites to win it again. And as for City, well, they will hope, despite their summer

0: rest of the season. And talking of setting the standard, of course, pleased to say I am joined by the legend that is Stuart Pearce. How are you, Stuart?
1: Absolute pleasure to be here alongside you, Nat. You know that. You, Samuel, on my left here. I'm quite excited for the game. We're off and running for a new season.
0: We are off and running in the sense of, I can't actually believe it is coming up so soon after the World Cup and everything else in between, but it does have that real feel now that we're here, Sam, that we're about to have a cracking season.
2: Hopefully. Well, you were a lot nicer on air to Stuart than you were off air, weren't you?
0: Do you know what you're
2: Stuart?
0: Saying. Yeah. I don't know what you're implying.
1: They think I'm an easy touchy, but I'll tell you what, I am.
0: Listen, earlier on I was saying to you, Stuart, I'll be your bodyguard because we were walking through the streets of Cardiff and there were, I mean, as you can imagine,
2: being
0: Stuart.
2: Mobbed. Yeah.
0: And I was like, look, I'll play the heavy if I have to. But you're not like that. You're happy to have your photos taken.
1: You were pushing people away and shoving them in the face. And I was saying, look, I'm a man of the people, Nat. You know, I like the contact. She had to back off at that stage.
0: I did. You gave me a strong word and I realised, back off, indeed. Well, indeed.
2: You mentioned, though, that even like walking through the streets of Cardiff this morning, there is a sense of anticipation. Everybody wearing their kits, their new kits for the new season, because that's what happens on opening day. And it does feel like opening day. It does feel a little bit early. Mm-hmm. Does feel like that, I think, even for some of the teams. And having done a few friendlies over the course of the last week or so, you've seen a bit of rustiness in some of the armories as well. And of course, we're going to have players that have only just come back that feature today as well, so they won't be completely at the top of their game. But it's important, isn't it? It's important for both these two managers, and they were quite keen to point out that it's not a friendly. Mikel Arteta called it a final. Enzo Maresca has banned the word friendly at the training ground. This is not something that is in his lexicon coming into this match. It's also important for him because it's his first game in charge. All the eyes of the world are going to be looking at him and going, hey, can he follow in the footsteps of the great Pep Guardiola? Mm. And of course, the question about hunger. Can Arsenal go and retain the title? It took so much energy, so much heart, so much desire to get over the line last year. Are they going to have that again this campaign? Or is it going to be a little bit like what happened to Liverpool?
1: I think as well, Sam, with Arsenal's turnaround of games, Sunday today, they're playing again on Friday.
2: Yeah, live on TalkSport.
1: At the end of this season, the turnover of points between champion and second might be only 1 or 2 points. So this game is vitally important to make sure that your team are ready for that start next weekend, let alone taking over, own some silverware and that type of thing. Make sure your team are ready for the start next weekend, because if you're not ready, you drop points in your opening game against, in Arsenal's case, certainly Coventry at home, that they'll expect to win and excite the crowd again and put a statement of intent down. All of a sudden, that might be costly come May.
0: It's really interesting when you talk about the importance of the Community Shield and Pep Guardiola, and I know we'll have to at some point stop talking about him because it now is the Enzo Maresca era for Manchester City, but he would always say, this was a trophy I won, it was another trophy I won. He didn't dismiss it as a pre-season friendly in any way, so he always saw it as a significant trophy to win.
1: I don't think I've seen him, and credit to him for him, and I'm talking about Pep here, ever belittle any trophy. They talk about the Carabao Cup. His team won the Carabao Cup from memory as more than any team in the last 10 years or
2: Absolutely.
1: So.
2: It was almost there. They almost took it home with them, didn't
1: you
2: they?
1: You know, and you saw the celebrations after the end of the game when he won anything. He had his staff on for a staff picture. He had the players doing their own pictures. He valued every trophy, and so you should. And you should value this one as well.
2: I remember, actually, and I think it was probably worth pointing out, Arsenal's record against Manchester City isn't great, and they last met in a final, obviously, in the League Cup final, where Nico O'Reilly scored those two goals. Arsenal bossed the game for the first 45-50 minutes, and then in the second half, Manchester City got those two goals and ultimately won it. But the Community Shield is usually Arsenal's preserve, but it's also usually the preserve of the cup holders, and they usually come in as the second favourites, whereas today, they're coming in with a lot more expectation on their shoulders.
0: Interesting to see Manchester City now out and getting used to the conditions here as they get a feel for this pitch here in Cardiff, and Phil Foden there on the sidelines as well. Jack Grealish is here amongst the squad numbers as well. A really interesting sort of few weeks, I imagine, for someone like Jack Grealish, because feels as though his future still perhaps may lie elsewhere, but still going to be involved, it seems, maybe.
1: Yeah, very much so. I was with Moisey a couple of Sundays ago for a bit of lunch and just asked him about Jack and whatever. And they're really pleased with

0: Jack, certainly his contribution in the first half of the season at Everton, and I think it gave him a lift going and playing at Everton last year, but the injury ruled him out to the latter end of the season, so these couple of weeks are going to be vitally important. Will he be a Manchester City player, or will he go out on loan, or even be sold to another club? Jack needs to play some football. You know, that's the bottom line. He needs to play and play regularly. I think he loves the game, so he needs to certainly do that.
1: He's only got a year left on his contract, hasn't he? So, I mean, I think it's one of those where they're either going to cut their losses, they're going to loan him out, and then he's going to go off somewhere else at the end of the season. I can't see anyone parting with a lot of money for him if Manchester City are happy to let him leave. I think that maybe Manchester City are going in a different direction, but we shall see. Look, Jack Grealish needs to play football week in, week out. We need to see him more. It has, it's been a long time since that's happened. You're right. I mean, Moisey was happy about him, as Stuart's already said. The Everton fans really liked him for the first half of the season as well. It was so disappointing for him that the back end of the season was succumbed to injury. So it'd be good to see him. There's a lot of new faces as well for us to look at today, isn't there? Which will be interesting, I think. New players in new shirts.
2: What are you trying to suggest?
1: I just think, is it, you know, it's just interesting, isn't it? You know, it's like the start of the season, you see these new players playing.
2: Getting used to them in these colours.
1: Absolutely.
2: Like Elliot Anderson.
1: Anderson is one of those. Very expensive player. And obviously a Nottingham Forest lad who costs a lot of money.
0: Well, he's another one of these players that sort of had to leave, didn't have to leave Newcastle, left Newcastle. And all of a sudden, he's established himself. He's gone from that player, a young player, leaving Newcastle to a mainstay in the England midfield, you know? I thought he had a really good World Cup.
1: Yep.
0: He's had a brilliant couple of seasons for Forest, no doubt about that. He's got a move now to Manchester City, and it'll be interesting to see the dynamic with Rodri and him, whether Rodri will still be here, there's another one, and how he drives this midfield at Manchester City.
1: I'm looking forward to seeing Solis, that's who I was referring to, on the other side of the pitch for Arsenal, because the left side for Arsenal has been that sort of thing, that's been nagging at the supporters for ages, you know. Martinelli, was he quite up to it? Ezra, when he came in, didn't really play out there. He likes to play a little bit more central. Drifts in a little bit from that left-hand side. They wanted an out-and-out left winger. Leandro Trossard did a brilliant job for them last season. He's now departed. Solis has come in. His pre-season form has been pretty bright, actually. So it'll be interesting to see how he gets on against one of the better teams in the league.
2: I mean, he had really good numbers at Club Brugge, didn't he?
1: 23 assists, I think it was, last season. And he takes set pieces, funnily enough. And I think Arsenal are quite good at those.
2: Just a bit. It's really intriguing when you go into a tie, or I say tie, a game like this with two teams who have a lot to prove. They want to put down that marker. Is that something that players think about, Stuart?
0: You want to go into the start of the season in form. I mean, my day, I always used to like to play probably 90 minutes before I got to the season. The mentality isn't the same nowadays with modern day players and sports science and whatever. So it's slightly different. But what you do need, Nat, is to go into that first game of the season knowing full well that you're fully fit, you've done everything, you've not had any injuries in pre-season as best you can, and you've got good form. That gives you that confidence on day one of the season. Day one of the season, you normally get out on the pitch, look at the opposition and think, Christ, they look fitter than me, they look better than me, and the sun's shining, you think, I'm blowing already, you know, and it's a psychological factor. And that's what you've got to conquer going into this first game of the season. And add to the mix all these players, and the vast majority of these players have had a big, long World Cup.
2: And that is a factor, no doubt. We will see with the team news when that is announced with, what, around less than 20 minutes to go. We'll get that team news for you. Let's hear from the Arsenal boss, shall we? Mikel Arteta, very quickly, on this game. He says he wants to win, and to do so, lay down a marker for this upcoming season.
3: Well, that's what we want, and adapting to the circumstances and the kind of preparation that we had. But I said it the other day, I love the way the players have come back, most of them earlier than expected, really fit, with all the testing, and they all seem in great condition. And the moment that they started to look at each other, I said, look at the squad that we have and what we are building, is a lot of excitement around them.
2: So that was Mikel Arteta then on the importance of the Community Shield for him. and Arsenal as well in this upcoming season. Now, not only are we going to keep you right across what happens here in Cardiff, we're keeping you across the two games that are taking place too in the Championship, one of which is underway at Vicarage Road. There's been a goal already in this game between Watford and Southampton. Ian Abrahams.
4: Watford 1, Southampton 0. Inca Bravo on his debut is the man that's got the goal. He was played out towards the right-hand side of the ball, and when it was eventually hooked in field by a Southampton player, Bravo latched onto it about 30 yards out, ran inside the box, and from 6 yards out, just digged it over Daniel Perrett into the back of the net. Southampton have actually started quite brightly, but Watford have the lead. What, it's live on TalkSport 2 this game. It's Watford 1, Southampton 0.
2: Ian, thank you very much. A little bit later, Burnley take on West Ham in the Championship as well. That is a 4 o'clock kickoff. We'll build up to that one a little bit later on before kickoff here in Cardiff. Just talking about Arsenal then, and Sam alluded to it earlier on, where they finally got it over the line. They finally won it, the Premier League under Mikel Arteta. How hard do you think it's going to be for them to retain that title, Stuart?
0: Well, I think a couple of things play into their hands. Firstly, I think there's instability amongst their rivals with new managers coming in. Now, that instability might be a good thing. We don't know. We're surmising. Pep leaving Manchester City, we've seen it many times before. Brian Clough, Alex Ferguson, you name it. All of a sudden, there's a turnover from a dynasty and things tend to drop off slightly. And you might even say, when Klopp left Liverpool, he left things in a good tack. They won the league the following year, but it dropped off drastically after that again. So maybe they had a sort of a good year and then the drop off come. So there's a lot of unknowns with their rivals, Arsenal. I think what he's done, the way he's looked at the transfer market as well, he hasn't sort of looked at his clutch of players that have won him the league and said they'll be good enough to roll again. I think he's trying to shake things up, whether he's bought enough players through the door as yet. There's more to come, maybe. But I think he's looking at it and saying, we've got a great opportunity here to now maybe 2 or 3 or 4 Premier Leagues in the next few years.
5: No one ever retains the title, apart from Manchester City. The last team to do it before Manchester City were Manchester United 2008-9. You know, the fact is that it's a difficult thing to do. And Chelsea, Liverpool have shown that over the last 10 years, that is the very, very tricky. He spoke on Friday about the fact that there is an opportunity now to go and add. It's whether or not those deals can be done. There's a lot of players that Arsenal have acquired that they don't want anymore. And until they start being able to ship those out, I think it is more tricky to do those extra deals. They missed out on Morgan Rogers, which is a bit of a shame for them. I think they thought at one stage that they were going to get him. They have ended up with Solis. They've spent a lot of money on Bruno Guimaraes. And I think they do need one or two other additions. I think they're crying out for another centre-half, because unfortunately I do think that Saliba is going to be out for some while. And the bedrock of their title challenge last year was their resilience in defence. And if anyone's watched any of the games in pre-season, that has been something that is of concern.
2: And no doubt they'll be looking at potentials of incoming, certainly. But you mentioned Bruno Guimaraes. What do you think he brings to Arsenal?
0: Well, I think he's got character and leadership. That's the first thing I see. You know, he's got presence on a football pitch, and I think that's really important when you're pushing for titles and pushing for long runs into European competition. Players with that mentality are vitally important to you. He can create, he can score, definitely. I just think he's one of these players that can knit together. When you look through Arsenal's ranks, he can be a match winner himself. Eze can be a match winner himself. And all of a sudden you go through their ranks and there's players there that can score goals, create goals and are match winners on their day. And that's vitally important in those close games where you need a little bit of inspiration. Your team maybe not playing particularly well. Everyone's found a newfound respect for Arsenal. They are the league champions, and with that all come at a really difficult back lines to break down as such, you know, which they experienced last year, I get that, but it's going to be even more acute this year, and you need those killers that are going to actually do that and open up defences, and Guimaraes certainly falls into that category.
2: So we've got Bruno Guimaraes, a new signing for Arsenal. We've already mentioned Elliot Anderson, likewise for Manchester City. We'll talk about his strengths and why City were prepared to pay as much as they did for him to join the club. And countering what you were just saying earlier on about the instability, perhaps it's the stability of Arteta and Arsenal that could help them to go on and retain this title as well, given that he's, what, approaching 7 years in charge now?
0: Is he the longest serving in the division at the moment?
6: Yeah, by a mile, which
0: is ludicrous, really, you know, in footballing terms, because everyone craves stability. Arsenal have got that. With all these people belly aching about Arteta second, I honestly said, that is fantastic. It's a building block. All of a sudden, they've won this now, and you think the doorway's open for whatever they want, Arsenal. They've just got to have the hunger, and he's got to continue to push those buttons to guarantee there's hunger on the pitch with his players.
1: You mentioned that he's the longest serving manager, but I do think that if you look through the list, and I haven't got it in front of me, but I reckon something like the ninth longest serving manager is Marco Rosa, who was the manager of Bournemouth, and he was only appointed in May.
0: That is, well, it says
2: that's
0: everything
2: how
0: about
2: much
0: football.
2: Has changed for going into this new season, certainly. Not only is it player changes, there's managerial changes as well. It is a 3 o'clock kickoff then for this Community Shield that kicks off this Premier League season as well. It's Arsenal taking on Manchester City, and it's live on TalkSport.
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2: And Talk Sport this afternoon comes to you live from Cardiff for the Community Shield. It is Arsenal taking on Manchester City. It is the curtain raiser, as they always say, to the new season as well. We were expecting team news at 2 o'clock, but Arsenal have delightfully gone early for us with their 11 that they have gone for. So let's bring you the all-important Arsenal team news then with your match commentator for today's game, Sam Matface.
1: Yeah, but I think the biggest headline really is that Miles Lewis-Skelly starts the game for Arsenal, bearing in mind the noise that has been around him over the course of the summer. Fascinating that he is part of the starting 11 today. Maybe sending a message. He scored in the midweek game against Como that he's going to stay. Nonny Madueke is back as well. Bruno Guimaraes starts in the heart of midfield. Victor Gyökeres only on the bench today, so Kai Havertz will lead the line. David Raya is the goalkeeper at the back four. Ben White plays at right back in the absence of Jurrien Timber, who is on the mend but might not be back until after the first international break. Christian Mosquera is asked to partner Gabriel in the heart of defence with Ricardo Calafiori at left back. In the centre of midfield, Bruno Guimaraes and Miles Lewis-Skelly, Ødegaard playing in the 10. Madueke on the right, Zolis on the left-hand side, and Kai Havertz will lead the line for Arsenal.
2: Okay, Sam, thank you very much. As soon as we get the Manchester City teams, of course, we'll bring that to you to confirm it all for you as well. But interesting that Miles Lewis-Skelly starts this one, as Sam was saying, with reports and suggestions that maybe his future will lie elsewhere. What do you make of that, the fact that he might have to leave Arsenal?
0: I'm quite surprised, to be fair. I think when he come onto the scene as a left-back, broke into the England squad as a left-back, you thought, oh, this could be the next Kenny Sanson here, you know, for England and Arsenal. He played a fair bit at the back end of last season, though, didn't he, in the midfield slot. So that told me that when the pressure was on and they were chasing the title, that he did trust him to go and play that position. I would always turn around and say, why would you leave one of your best talents, who might and should have his best years in front of him for improvement, leave the football club? I don't get that. I really don't. Even if you're talking about balancing the money and that type of thing, I would still want the best youngsters who you've had a chance to influence in their informative years, keep them with you and keep them at the club.
2: Well, Alex Crook, our chief football correspondent, is with us here in Wales as well and keeping right abreast of everything that's happening in this transfer window. What do you think about Miles Lewis-Skelly? What do you think is going to happen with him?
6: It's a really interesting situation because after we reported on TalkSport that Lewis-Skelly had been offered to both Chelsea and Manchester United, and that was stood up by sources at both those clubs, Arsenal were pretty quick to say we don't want to sell Miles Lewis-Skelly. It's not us who are offering him around, but I think it was intermediaries just seeing if there was a market. That tells you that maybe he fears he won't get regular playing time this season, particularly with the arrival of Bruno Guimaraes in midfield, which he sees as his best position. They need to sell somebody, Arsenal. Leandro Trossard has obviously gone to Turkey, but for a relatively modest sum. We know that they've offered Gabriel Martinelli to Galatasaray. He himself rejected that move to the Turkish Premier League. Not in the squad today, though, Martinelli, which I think is quite telling. So they have to sell someone. I think they'd rather it was Martinelli than an academy product in Lewis-Skelly. I also fear for the future of Ethan Wanyeri. Obviously went out on loan last season, didn't pull up too many trees in that loan spell at France. I think his future probably does lie elsewhere.
5: Yeah, it was interesting though, wasn't it? Because when he was talking about the two players after the game against Como, Mikel Arteta was a lot more effusive in his praise of Wanyeri, and he talked about how improved he was from the player he was last summer. Whereas with Miles Lewis-Skelly, he was a little bit cooler in the way that he answered the questions about his future. I wonder, I don't know how long that Wanyeri's contract is, but I wonder if Wanyeri will end up getting a loan move this summer and end up coming back next. Whereas Miles Lewis-Skelly looks a little bit different.
2: 2030, his contract runs out.
5: Well, there you go. So I think I'd be surprised if they cashed in on him, wouldn't you?
6: Yeah, I think a loan deal probably is more unlikely. But again, you look at the strength and depth that Arsenal have got now in that midfield area, particularly with the £75 million acquisition of Guimaraes. It is very hard to see where Wanyeri would fit in. I guess what Lewis-Skelly can offer that he can't is that versatility, because he can play at left back, he can play in midfield, which for me makes it a no-brainer for Manchester United, because those are the two positions that they're trying to fill United between now and September the 1st, and actually you get one player to do both roles.
2: Listen, that's all about players these days, the versatility that they can provide, which seems to be the golden touch for so many of them when they get those moves as well. Now, ahead of today's game, there's no doubt that both teams' summers have been defined so far by the signings of stellar midfielders. For Manchester City, that's Elliot Anderson, who arrived in a club record deal from Nottingham Forest. Whilst we've already spoken a little bit about him, for Arsenal, they signed the Newcastle captain, Bruno Guimaraes.
15: Arsenal have agreed a deal with Newcastle United for Bruno Guimaraes in a fee reported to be around £75 million. That's a four-year deal.
17: And it's a brilliant opportunity, I think, for Arsenal this year. I really do. So by adding statement signings like that, I just think it adds to the power of your group, because everyone thinks, right, we need to go again. You know, we need to up ourselves again.
18: With Bruno coming in, that will make the midfield better, no doubt. And if they're going to battle on all fronts in Champions League and winning the Premier League again, when it's a great time, by the way, to try and go back-to-back.
19: Squaring for Anderson, and Elliot Anderson makes it 5-0.
20: So Anderson's coming in, and he's the one that's going to be taking that sitting role in front of the back four and trying to be playing progressive football.
21: Good signing for City. Really interesting, particularly if Rodri leaves, and he's a terrific player. I think there's a lot more to him. I think you're getting a player at a great age for City. The next 10 years, perfect.
2: So we've spoken a little bit already about Bruno Guimaraes. Let's speak about Elliot Anderson then, and why Manchester City were happy to pay that club record fee for him. And when you consider Stuart Pearce last season at Nottingham Forest, was such a turbulent season for them with the fact that they had four head coaches in one year. To still be able to shine like he did, and let's not forget, obviously, he lost his mum as well, so he had his personal problems, unfortunately, that he had to go through too. But he has been a player that has been so consistent. It's no surprise that a big team was going to come in from at some point.
0: Yeah, I think we all knew he was going to leave. Certainly the locals of Nottingham knew that he was going to leave potentially. I think he's gone with their blessing in many ways. They understood that the finance was a brilliant deal to take. If there was any question mark I would have, and I'm going to throw this out there now, Calvin Phillips has just gone on loan to Sheffield United. And he was the equivalent of Anderson ability-wise, I think, when he joined the club. I thought him and Rice for England were brilliant, Phillips. And he's dropped off a cliff for whatever reason. I don't know what it is, for whatever reason. Anderson's got to make sure, A, that doesn't happen. But with what he's done at Nottingham since he's been there, he's been unbelievable. His arrogance, in a good way, on a football pitch, for England and club level, is incredible. And I think he might be the signing if they do release Rodri. And if I was them, I'd probably move Rodri on now if they get the finance for it. I think that makes financially good sense for City. It frees up a pathway. And what do you do with Anderson and Rodri if you don't? I think they're sort of, you know, are they going to get under each other's feet as such? If they're both at the club, are you feel obliged to play both of them? Does that affect what you've got further up the pitch? Who knows? But I expect him to be a great signing for Manchester City.
2: I mean, it is interesting, the whole Rodri situation, Alex. Maybe you can bring us more on what you know at the very latest on that.
6: Well, we reported on TalkSport.com yesterday that this move to Barcelona was getting closer, the two clubs closer now in terms of their valuation. It will be a deal worth £60 million plus for Manchester City. And I feel like, Stuart, they believe the time is right to move Rodri on. He's only got a year left on his contract. He hasn't shown any inclination to sign a new deal. So this is really the last opportunity to cash in. And it's going to be a domino effect, this transfer, because we know City themselves are quite advanced with Lille when it comes to Ayoub Bouaddi, one of the stars of the World Cup for Morocco. And also, despite the fact that Chelsea were telling us on Friday the deadline to buy Enzo Fernandes for £120 million has gone, Manchester City certainly don't believe that deal is dead. So my prediction is that Rodri goes and they use that money. Obviously, we know that the other midfielder is going to Saudi Arabia.
3: Tijani Reinders.
6: Yeah. So they'll get the money in for Reinders, they'll get the money in for Rodri, they'll spend it on Enzo Fernandes.
2: Okay. We'll come back to this conversation, but there's been another goal for Ian Abraham at Vicarage Road.
4: Watford 2, Southampton 0. Another debutant has scored for Watford after Ica Bravo's early goal. This one, Amin Nabinzia. And I've got to say, it's an outrageous goal. He's sent clear down the right-hand side, the Afghan, and he's run inside the penalty area. It absolutely looked like he'd overrun it, and he should put it back inside the box for two or three that running in on it. But instead, he made a beeline for the near post, and he's beaten Perez, a cross goal from his near post. It's an absolutely audacious finish from him, and his first game as well for Watford, and inside half an hour he's scored. Watford are absolutely buzzing, the Hornets here. It's live on TalkSport 2. Southampton are in trouble. Watford 2, Southampton 0.
2: Ian, thank you very much. Sam, I know you're desperate to ask a question. Go on.
1: Well, we're going to do the team news in just a second, but no Reinders today, no Akanji today, no Savinio in the squad today, but Jack Grealish is in the squad today. So I just wondered whether or not, Crookie, that means that those three players may be on their way out, bearing in mind that all three of them played in the previous friendly.
6: Well, we know Reinders is going to go. That deal is pretty much agreed. I would expect Savinio to go to Tottenham. That, again, is long-standing interest going back to last summer. And we know that Roberto De Zerbi is keen to strengthen in the wide area. He's not heard too much about Manuel Akanji, but you're right, I think it's quite telling that he's not in the squad today. Jack Grealish is a really interesting situation, because my understanding was, speaking to people close to Grealish, that actually he was still quite away from full fitness. So I'm slightly surprised that he's involved today. Everton would like to re-sign him, but I think they would prefer a loan deal rather than buying him permanently. That doesn't really suit Manchester City because, as you've already said, he's out of contract at the end of this season. He does have offers, Jack Grealish, from the Saudi Pro League, but I think his preference would be to carry on in the Premier League.
2: Okay, well, that is a one to watch, certainly, and we still have a few more weeks certainly to go in this transfer window. Let's bring you the Manchester City team news now, having brought you Arsenal's, about 5 minutes or so ago.
1: Yeah, we've kind of given it away round, really, haven't we? there's quite a few changes from the last 11 against Atletico Madrid out in Seoul on Sunday, August the 9th. Kusunov is back in the team. O'Reilly starts, so does Anderson, so does Doku, and so does Erling Haaland. So it's Donnarumma in goal for Manchester City. This is the first team sheet under Enzo Maresca. Kusunov, Diaz is the captain, Gvardiol and O'Reilly, Kovacic and Anderson in the middle of the park with Semenyo, Foden and Doku behind Haaland in attack. Interestingly, the benches are quite fascinating. Rulli is the new goalkeeper who's going to be the backup to Donnarumma. They got him from French football. Marc Guay is on the bench. Marmoush, Cherki, Gonzalez, Ryan Aitnouri, Matias Nunez, Rico Lewis and one Jack Grealish, which I think is fascinating too. Just a quick word on the Arsenal bench, we didn't mention it before. Kepa Arrizabalaga is the reserve goalkeeper. Incapié, Saka, Eze, Gyökeres, Marino, Zubimendi is back as well. Declan Rice is back too. And Max Dowman.
2: I mean, I think it's fair to say both teams are pretty stacked when you're looking at the lineups and the options on the bench as well. But Manchester City then, this is the Arsenal keepers just making their way out to warm up in front of those Arsenal fans that have made their way early into the stadium here. David Raya, of course, part of the Spain World Cup winning team then, leading those keepers out here as well. When you look at this Manchester City lineup then, Stuart, that Enzo Maresca has gone for, obviously there's not going to be much change because there hasn't been that many changes in terms of certainly incomings anyway. There have been a few outgoings, as we know, with Bernardo Silva leaving the club, or John Stones as well. But he was left with a pretty healthy squad, wasn't he, let's be honest?
3: Oh, there's no doubt about that. There was all this talk about Pep. Is he building a new team? Semenyo coming in and Marc Guéhi coming in. And there was the makings of a new squad being built. And that's why people thought Pep might be hanging around a bit longer than he actually has done this summer. But I still feel as though the important thing for me is not the personnel, it's the style of play. Okay. I know that Maresca has been, you know, working within the club, working with Pep, that type of thing. Will he adopt a similar type of playing style or try and change that slightly? And just going back, if I can, the point about Rodri and Rodri possibly leaving the club. There was a statement, I think it was a portion to Arsene Wenger in his time, and where I thought Arsene Wenger was a great manager, he moved players on before they just went over the hill and started to go down. And I think he had a statement, and maybe I've just made this up. If their legs are going to go, let them go on someone else's pitch and not mine. And someone told me that was a saying that Arsene Wenger used. I don't know whether it was or not, but it's a wise statement in football. It's not just who you sign and how good they are. It's when you move those players on at the correct time.
6: I guess the only caveat to that is if you watch the World Cup, it didn't look like Rodri's legs had gone, did it? It looked like he was very much back to his best in that tournament.
3: Yeah, no doubt about that. He was outstanding, but if you feel as though you've just brought Anderson in and you've got two players that are in a similar type of position, you've got to somehow, one's got to move, and it ain't going to be Anderson potentially.
2: I mean, you look at Rodri, and he's talked previously about players maybe having to go on strike because of the sheer number of games that they have to play. And when you consider that the physicality of the Premier League, it kind of makes sense they might want to look to move elsewhere, maybe to Barcelona, to Spain, where he probably isn't going to have to play every single game as well because of, obviously, the superiority of Barcelona in comparison to most of that league.
3: Well, what I would say to you now is the intensity of English football is there for all. You know, you never have an easy game in that. I get that. Mm. But with Anderson coming in, if Rodri does stay, I can see him not being wheeled out to play as many games as he did under Pep, because he was a player that he played every game when he was available. He was so important to Manchester City, where he juggled the pack on occasion for other players, Rodri not one of them, and nor Silva, by the way, when he was at the club, Bernardo Silva.
2: Well, again, it's going to be an interesting few weeks of this transfer window to see what indeed will happen with Rodri, and indeed all the teams still looking to strengthen, no doubt. There's plenty more to come here from Cardiff as we continue then this build-up to the Community Shield between Arsenal and Manchester City. Kickoff is at 3 o'clock and it's live here on TalkSport.
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2: Well, we are a week away from the, well, less than a week away now from the first game of the new Premier League season, but it officially gets underway today with the traditional curtain raiser that is the Community Shield, which is Arsenal against Manchester City. And it's live here in Cardiff. And we'll get to that as to why we're here in a little while. But the sun is shining, not as hot as it's been over previous days. It's still pretty warm, but it feels certainly nicer than what we've had to experience in more recent sweltering conditions. Arsenal goalkeepers are out warming up right now. They're the only ones out there currently. But the team news are being read out, and it's the Arsenal team news that's being read out, and you can maybe hear the fans cheering in the background as every name was read out. And there are fans slowly but surely making their way into this 70,000-plus seater stadium. And let's just get you the recap headline team news with our commentator for this one. It's Sam Matface.
26: As far as Arsenal are concerned, they've got two new signings in the starting lineup, Solis and Guimaraes, for the first time here at the Cardiff, what was the Cardiff Arms Park, but is now the Principality Stadium, the Millennium Stadium, before that for the Community Shield, which they traditionally love to play here. They start with David Raya in goal, Ben White, Mosquera, Gabriel and Calafiori, the back four. Bruno Guimaraes and Marlon Skelly are the two in midfield, with Nonni Madueke, Martin Odegaard and Christos Solis behind Kai Havertz in attack. For Manchester City, Nunez drops to the bench. Kucinov will play it right back in front of Donnarumma. Diaz and Vardiol, who formed a decent partnership last season, are back together again. Nico O'Reilly is the left back. Elliot Anderson starts alongside Mateo Kovacic in midfield. Antoine Semenyo, Foden and Doku are behind the returning Erling Haaland in attack. On the benches, Saka, Gyökeres, Eze, Rice, Zubimendi, all back for Arsenal today, waiting in the wings, as is Mark Gay, Omar Marmoush, Ryan Cherki, Nico Gonzalez, Eitnuri Nunez and Rico Lewis. Plus, the headline, I suppose, is that Jack Grealish could well be wearing Manchester City colours again today.
2: Sam, thank you very much. Just looking then at the lineups in more detail, Stuart Pearce, who is alongside me here in Cardiff. If you're looking at the number nine option of Kai Havertz that Mikel Arteta has gone for. What does that tell you then about the preference of Kai Havertz to Victor Gyökeres? Because we actually saw last season that when Havertz came back from injury, it seemed as though he became the natural number nine option, first choice option for Mikel Arteta. So what does that mean for Victor Gyökeres as well?
0: In team selection today, I don't think it means a great deal. I think what he's got two centre-forwards that Gyökeres, his goals were good last year and he improved as the season went on. I don't think there's much to choose between the pair of them. If I was managing both, it's almost like you fight it out between you. I'll pick the one who's playing better at any given time. And if you're not playing well, you can come off and your mate can come on and take your place and change the game. So I still think that I'm totally not convinced by either.
2: Right.
0: Now, they're of a good standard, make no mistake, a good Premier League standard. But I think if you want to dominate this league, if they went for the next lineup, what is the next one up the food chain? Is it Haaland? Is it someone of that ilk, you know, that you can guarantee 25 goals, 30 goals a season from them? All of a sudden, Arsenal would look like a superpower.
2: I mean, we talked about it before, that finding a striker these days is so very, very hard. Not only is it very hard because they're a rarity, but everybody's trying to find that one gem, if you like. And it seems it's so difficult to find the striker that can hit the ground running.
0: It is the toughest position on the pitch, but that's why they get paid the big bucks up there. And that's why, unless, as they say, in any league in the world, points equate to goals. If you score 20 goals, that's 20 points for your team. Simple as that. So you need the goals in your team. And I think for a couple of seasons now, certainly before Arsenal got their hands on the Premier League trophy, people were saying they need a centre-forward to get them from second to first. I think they managed to do it. Gyökeres' goals helped certainly last year. And having two strikers up there, where Jesus was a little bit hit and miss maybe, it's been integral for them. But I still feel as though if there's a top quality striker in, you can imagine the thought process of those around Arsenal that are chasing them this year. If a real frontline striker come in to add to what they've already got, it will put the lights out of one or two, I think.
2: And then when you look at Manchester City, Phil Foden, he had a, by his standards, maybe not as great a season last season. Didn't get in the England team, hence why I'm suggesting by his own standards it wasn't a great season for him. He's just signed a new four-year contract. Enzo Maresco has spoken quite glowingly of him as well, Sam. This could be a fantastic season for Phil Foden even.
26: Yeah, well, it's got to be really, hasn't it? Because last season wasn't great and the season before that wasn't great either. Since he was the player of the year, I think at the end of 2024, he sort of dipped quite significantly. And the fact that, if you think about it carefully, if I'd said to you after England had got to their first final in many a year in 2021 that Phil Foden would not be in the England World Cup squad in 5 years' time, not because of injury but out of choice, you would have said to me I was absolutely bonkers, because at that time he was the great white hope of English football. He was the superstar, the poster boy. But it has gone a little bit south for whatever reason. I just wonder whether the change of manager will freshen things up. Playing centrally will really help him. I don't think he got to play in that number 10 position enough. He needs to make that his own at Manchester City. And if he can do that, then there's every chance that he thrives and grows again into the player we know he is.
0: Yeah, I think there's a lot hanging on him this year. Listen, it's no surprise to me that he signed a four-year contract. They almost do that, not rewarding him for good form this day and age, just to safeguard their financial outlay if he leaves the club. But I think there's a lot of pressure on Phil to deliver this year. If I was in his shoes and missed out on a berth on a 26-man England squad this year, that is a damning indictment, I think.
2: Do you think we can get that Phil Foden back then? The one of, you're talking 3 seasons ago.
0: Yeah, you certainly can. What age is he now?
3: He's not a pup anymore. Is he 27? Is he?
26: He's not. He's 26 years of age.
3: 26. He should be in the prime or coming into the prime of his life as a professional footballer. And I hope I'm right, and I hope that's the case for both club and country.
26: But the statistics of the last season are bad in that he got 10 goals, right?
2: Yeah.
26: But all 10 of those goals came in his first 21 games. You know, after that, he didn't get any in the last 29. Mm-hmm. That's... And Manchester City were better in the back end of the season than they were in the first, arguably. So that's a real concern. He needs to start hit the ground running.
2: But when you're talking about Jack Grealish potentially, you know, maybe being reinvigorated by a new manager, could the same be said for Phil Foden then, with a new manager? Not to belittle, obviously, what Pep Guardiola has done for Manchester City, but an element of staleness can creep in, can it not?
3: Yeah, I mean... Pep looked after Phil really. I mean, there was a lot of talk when Phil first come onto the scene. Should he go out on loan? Should he not? Pep said, no, he stays with me. He trains with my team. Was that the right call or was it not? I don't know. We would never know. Maybe that experience away from Manchester City might have served him well in those informative years, potentially. But I think from Phil's point of view, if someone said to me, what should Phil Foden do this summer? A new voice at the helm might be a good thing for him. If not, for me, a new challenge elsewhere and maybe on the continent. If I was advising with no, you know, no dog in the fight, I would say to Phil, go and play abroad somewhere. You know what I mean? Follow some of your teammates in an England shirt that have gone to Germany, Spain, wherever, and see how that develops your game.
2: Well, let's actually hear from Enzo Maresca, shall we? Because after losing the Premier League title by 7 points to today's opponents, Arsenal, the Manchester City boss knows it's up to him to close the gap this season.
5: Arsenal show in the last 2, 3, 4, 5 years that they have been always there. It's a fantastic team, well managed from, well coached from Mikel. And again, last year they won the Premier League. They show how good they are in this moment, but at the same time, we are City, and we're gonna try to, you know, to close the gap and try to compete again.
2: How tricky, very quickly, just one question on Maresca. How tricky do you think this spell is going to be for him, this new era, if you like? We've obviously alluded to it previously. It doesn't always work. You know, when a new manager comes in, you can talk about Unai Emery at Arsenal, David Moyes at Manchester United. I mean, it took quite a while for any manager to really to get going at Manchester United. But still, how difficult do you think this could be for Maresca?
3: I think it's a difficult challenge for him. You know, yes, the plus is he's worked alongside Pep inside this football club. He knows the runnings of it. That's the plus. The downside of it, the dressing room are used to the intensity that Pep drove this team. And make no mistake, I looked at Pep on occasion and thought he's bordering on lunatic the way he's... You know, the intensity that he works, is it sustainable? He certainly made it sustainable and kept driving this team. You know, I think only time will tell on that, but when there's been a long dynasty, sometimes there's a drop off afterwards.
26: It's not going to be as fun doing the post-match interviews at Manchester City, that is for sure. Because Pep Guardiola, it was like going, and I don't know if you've ever done it, but you know those bucking Broncos? You used to you jump on them and hold on for dear life. I know Crookie's all over those, as we saw in the summer when he was out doing colour. It was like that. You know, you go into the ring, you jump on, and you just hope that you can survive for longer than a couple of minutes, because he was like that. Whereas Enzo Maresca is not. He hasn't got the level of charisma. He hasn't got the ability to engage as much. And actually, one of the criticisms, if there have been any of him, has been the style of football. Not entirely. I think a few Manchester City fans not entirely sure about that just yet, because it is a little bit of a slower build-up. It's not exactly the same. So we'll see. We'll see what happens over the course of the season. But let's be completely honest, right? He's got the opportunity to take over one of the best squads in the country. 3 seasons ago, he was the Leicester manager in the Championship. It's absolutely fantastic. What a great opportunity. He will be absolutely delighted. And the reason he was quite happy to walk out on Chelsea and cause such a fuss is because he knew he was going to get this job.
2: I was just about to say, he had plenty of time to watch Manchester City in detail, knowing that he was going to be getting this job when Pep was going to be walking away. And the interesting thing as well, Alex, if I could bring you in, Alex Crookart, chief football correspondent, there is talk of Enzo Fernandez coming in, a player, of course, that he would have worked with at Chelsea. it kind of makes sense that he might be going back to some players he knows he can get the best out of. Now, he is quite a divisive figure, though, Enzo Fernandez.
6: Very much so. He's booed by his section of his own fans yesterday. I wonder if that might just help accelerate his departure from Stamford Bridge. Obviously, that 5 o'clock deadline on Friday has passed. Chelsea were saying anybody who wants to sign Enzo Fernandez had to make their written £120 million offer by 5 o'clock on Friday, or the deal would be off the table and he would stay for the season. Let's see what happens between now and September the 1st, because certainly Manchester City were pointing to Enzo Fernandez's own move to Chelsea, and that happened very late, if you remember, on transfer deadline day from Benfica. So certainly this story has legs to run, and maybe not just him, because we know there's interest in Pedro Neto as well. Sam has talked about the absence of Savinho from the squad today. If he is sold, don't be surprised if Enzo Maresca goes back in for another of his former Chelsea players. And by the way, 15 seconds on a rodeo. That's good going.
26: Is that how long you lasted?
6: 15 seconds. And that was after one or two American pal hours as well, was it?
3: And by the way, that bullock is still in intensive care, by the way.
26: Were you wearing the hat
2: at
26: the time?
2: I was thinking about that.
6: No, I didn't want to crush it.
2: Yeah. Oh, got to protect the hat at all costs, indeed. Look, let's find out what's happened in the championship game that is now at half-time. It's Watford against Southampton. Ian Abrahams.
4: Half-time, Watford 2, Southampton 0. And two debutants on the score sheet for Watford. The first goal was scored by Ica Bravo on 11 minutes. Little dink over Daniel Peretz into the back of the net. The second by the Afghan international Amim Nabizadeh just before the half-hour mark. Southampton of Leo Cienzo was on the end of a crunching tackle by Hector Cipriano, or indeed up front of...
2: So it is Watford then going well in the game against Southampton then. We'll bring you second half updates, of course, as and when that gets underway.
26: Next,
2: we'll
26: get looked off by the Broncos.
2: Yeah, something like that. Next, we'll be looking ahead to the other championship game that'll kick off a little bit later on. That's Burnley against West Ham. That's live on TalkSport 2 for you at 4 o'clock today.
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2: And the temperature has just gone up a little bit here in Cardiff, because Arsenal have made their way out onto the pitch then to warm up for this Community Shield. And it's fair to say these Arsenal fans are so excited to see their team. They were loud when they came out. And they were very loud when Manchester City came out. But it wasn't pantomime season. They were, though, booing Manchester City when they made their way out here in the Principality Stadium. It's a 3 o'clock kickoff for this traditional curtain raiser. We'll build up to it and continue to build up to it throughout the show. But right now, let's concentrate on a game you can listen into live on TalkSport 2. It kicks off at 4 o'clock. It's the second of two championship matches taking place today. And at Turf Moor, Burnley, West Ham face each other. And Chris Iwuelo is there for us. Chris, how are you?
1: Good afternoon, Natalie. Very, very good. Thank you. Yourself?
2: Really well, thank you. And this is obviously really intriguing when you consider these two teams know each other pretty well from last season and beyond as well. And Burnley, let's start with the home side, shall we, quickly, in the sense that last season obviously did not go to plan in any way and they went straight back down again. And their home form was part of their undoing. They won just two of their 19 home league matches last season. New manager in place as well. How do you rate their chances of going straight back up again, Burnley, Chris?
1: Well, yeah, I think it's going to be very difficult, Natalie. I think when you look at Nicky Hayne, he's come in only 5 weeks pre-season as well. He's trying to kind of instill a confidence in a group that it was absolutely shattered. You know, they got relegated and rightfully so with the performances. No winning pre-season. It wasn't really a convincing performance against Notts County, and this is the welcome to the championship with an absolute bang with the favourites coming into town as well. So I just feel that I've got to see adaptability. He's got to show that in the way that he plays. He wants to play a possession base, but again, you've got to look at the opponents. You've got to understand that West Ham are coming to town. They are probably going to dominate the ball, so you have to then be hard to break down, be compact, but in that transition, when you get the ball, it's then can you showcase the way that he wants them to play. I don't see that at the minute. He wants to go all out, and I think there's a high chance they're going to get picked off today. But you look at recruitment, you look at the attributes of the players that he has, I don't see physicality there. You know, I see it and I understand why he probably doesn't have a plan B, because he wants to get the ball down and play with those small technical players. But they're going to get asked a few questions in the championship physicality wise.
2: West Ham, of course, come into this with knowing that Jarrod Bowen is staying around. Nuno Espirito Santo, of course, confirmed that he was going to stick around as well. How important are those two in terms of a statement for West Ham and then trying to get straight back up again?
1: Yeah, massive. You know, I think Nuno, he knows the league, he knows what it takes to get out of the league. Jarrod Bowen, you know, you're looking at a Champions League player playing in the Championship, so rightfully so. He leads, he enjoys that responsibility, the captain's armband, and he leads by example, he does things right. So, yeah, that's the coup signing. They've invested a lot, obviously they've made a lot of money in their sales as well, so there's going to be a lot of players coming in. There's expectation there, and rightfully so, and I just feel that they've got the character. It's about bringing the feel-good factor. It's like a reset coming down. There's expectation, and rightfully so, for them to go and bounce straight back. But now, can they get the fans on board, play with an attractive brand of football as well, but getting results? There's no better feeling for fans, players, the same, walking into a dressing room after picking up 3 points. And you know what? Consistently. And this is a real opportunity for them today, go out and get a statement result as well. And when I'm looking at the quality and depth that I've got, the players that I've brought in, Manor Solomon, you know, I just feel that he, Ingles as well, for me, what a player he is. It is quality, it is heading in the right direction, and I just feel that they will take this league by storm.
2: And bear in mind that the Championship playoffs now go down to 8th position. We're going to have quite a battle to see who will finish in those playoff spots. Are you thinking that we'll definitely see West Ham and we'll see Burnley in those playoff spots come the end of the season?
1: Yeah, I think when you look at the Burnley side, I think it's at least, I think Burnley will be looking at the playoffs with the squad that they've got. I know there's going to be players going and players coming in, and it's just how well Nicky Hayne can adapt to what the Championship's all about.
2: Okay, Chris, we look forward to hearing you on TalkSport 2 then, when you are part of our team then for Burnley against West Ham. Thank you very much. That one kicks off at 4 o'clock, the second of two Championship games taking place this afternoon. Remember, Watford 2-0 up at half-time at home to Southampton. Let's speak to Stuart Pearce, of course, former coach at West Ham as well. It's really intriguing. I mean, I'll ask you about Jarrod Bowen, because someone you would know well, and how important was it and significant is it for West Ham to keep hold of him?
0: When you get situations like being relegated at the end of the season, you need to send a message out to your fans that, look, we're coming back next season. And Jarrod Bowen, the captain of the football club, signing a contract, albeit he might have a year's tolerance in it, you know, and a release clause, but fair enough to him. Out of of all the people that I've worked with, and I've worked with some very good players and some good individuals as people, Jared always struck me the sort that if anyone's going to stay and fight to get that club back in the league, it'll be Jared. It was no surprise to me, put it that way, that he decided to stay on at the end of last season. And that is a massive lift, because he has the ability, as he showed when he was at Hull before we took him to West Ham, to score goals in that division. He scored goals in the Premier League. If he stays fit and plays the majority of the games, you expect him to get somewhere in the region of 20-odd goals a season, which will be vital for West Ham. They've been thrown a really tough starting game here, away at Burnley, another relegated side. So there'll be a confidence team, West Ham, this year. If they make a good start, if they can get a win today and a couple of results on the board early days, I think they could sail through this league. Otherwise, it can get a little bit tetchy at the Olympic Stadium.
2: Oh, it certainly can. I mean, you talk about the pedigree of the championship of Jared Bowen, but in Nuno Espirito Santo, you've also got a manager there who's been there and done it and got a team promoted as championship winners, as he did with Wolves. And they played a great brand of football that season when they went up. How key is that, to have a manager that knows how to get a team out of the championship?
0: Well, it's vital. As I say, they've kept Jared, and I've given him a tickle about how good it was to keep him. Certainly the same can be said about Nuno. He doesn't get overly excited. I like his demeanour. I sort of spoke with him on occasion when he was Forest manager, and I like what he does as a manager. And keeping him there and the stability

0: and threw Perez into the back of net. Southampton, who came here as one of the favourites to get promoted from the Championship, have been desperately disappointing. Sienza's barely been spotted, nor Larin and Dobbin up front. They can only improve in the second half. At the break, second half, by the way, will be on TalkSport 2. At the break, Watford 2, Southampton 0.
1: Ian, thank you very much. So it's a busy day on TalkSport 2 of Championship action, but here on TalkSport we have the Community Shield for you, taking place between Arsenal, the Premier League champions, and the FA Cup winners, Manchester City. It kicks off at 3, and that's live right here with us on TalkSport.
2: Virgin Media Sports Bundles. 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
1: The final countdown then to the start of the 2026-27 Premier League season is on. And it all gets underway today with the curtain raiser that is the Community Shield. It is Arsenal against Manchester City, but to come Friday night, we bring you the first game of the new season when Arsenal host Coventry. We're back in the top flight for the first time in 25 years. That one is live, kicking off at 8 o'clock then Friday night. And then we go again for another frenetic season, no doubt. But we're here in Cardiff where the sun is shining and the two teams are out here still warming up for this 3 o'clock kickoff. And the fans, too, are certainly gearing themselves up for this one as well. They've all said it's not a friendly, and you can sense that already with the fans here, providing decent atmosphere, it has to be said, already as well. So, it's going to be competitive, it's going to be interesting. Let's go through the lineups once again with your match commentator for this one, Sam Matterface.
14: And of course, we've got returning stars coming back from the World Cup for the first time, but might not necessarily be ready to start. Some of them haven't, and that includes the likes of Declan Rice, Martin Zubimendi, and Bukayo Saka, who are left out of the starting 11 for Arsenal, but it's a very strong team. David Raya is back and in goal. Ben White, Mosquera, Gabriel, and Ricardo Calafiori make up the back four. In midfield, Miles Lewis-Skelly and Bruno Guimaraes. And that's significant because there's been a lot of talk about Miles Lewis-Skelly and his future and whether that is going to be with Arsenal. Nonny Madueke plays off the right. Christos Solis, the brand new signing, starts off the left, having had such a productive spell at his previous club in the Belgian League, Club Brugge. £34 million his price in the summer. Martin Ødegaard plays in the 10 behind Kai Havertz, who leads the line. Arida Balaga, Incapier, Saka, Eze, Gyökeres, Marino, Zubimendi, Rice and Dalman are on the bench. For Manchester City, it's the first game of the Enzo Maresca era. He names a very recognisable starting 11. The biggest addition is

0: Elliot Anderson, £116 million from Nottingham Forest. He starts for the first time today. Donnarumma is the goalkeeper. Kucinov goes out to right back. Diaz, Vardiol and O'Reilly the back four. It's Kovacic and Anderson in the centre with Semenyo, Foden and Doku behind Erling Haaland in attack. On the bench, Rulli, the new signing in goal. He's the backup goalkeeper to Donnarumma this year. Mark Gay, Omar Marmoush, Ryan Cherki, Nico Gonzalez, Ryan Aitnori, Matias Nunes, Rico Lewis and Jack Grealish. Officially, Savinio's got a mild illness.
1: Okay, thank you very much for that update. Now, while Sam was giving us the team news, Stuart, I know you were keenly observing the warming ups of the two teams and Arsenal, and in particular, the little pocket of defenders. Something intrigued you there with what was going on?
2: Yeah, I looked at Arsenal last year and looked at Heinzer and how on the coaching staff at Arsenal, how he's tasked with dealing with the defenders and the back four and working with them. And last year, he really caught my eye watching him. Sometimes you look at coaches on the pitch and they go through a warm-up or whatever, and there's no real intensity. Everything I see him do with Arsenal and the defenders, little team talks with them, and the intensity he works, I really like that about him. And I think, and I don't know, but looking at his interaction in the 40 minutes leading into kickoff, I bet on a training pitch and behind the scenes, he's had a real big influence on this title win last year.
1: Well, it did look like they were really feeding off that sort of intensity from him, just in that little spell.
2: Yeah, he's that type of character. You could tell that with the way he works. He's in their faces, you know, the collective. He's doing it now as we're looking. It's, you know, two players are just playing the ball from distance, 40 yards. Coaches can switch off at that stage. He's not letting them. He's in their face. He's keeping the intensity and getting the mental state right now. Look, he's over with Gabriel now. He's in that mental state and getting them in the right frame of mind to start a football match.
0: Yeah, he was giving Mosquera a bit, wasn't he, just a moment ago. And it's fascinating, actually, because at some points last summer, when things maybe, I don't know, spill over in the tunnel, he was at the heart of it.
1: You don't know that though, do you?
0: No, I just, you know.
1: You're just surmising what you heard.
0: But as Stuart said, he is that kind of character. He is involved, he is in people's faces. He doesn't give a quarter and he won't ask for one either.
1: So we're talking about the now, but I know, Stuart, you also wanted to talk about who you see as a big miss to Manchester City, one of the players that left this summer.
2: My favourite player over the last few years has been Bernardo Silva in the Premier League, by nobody. The reason why, he punches way above his weight and size on a football pitch. He runs probably, I don't know the stats, but he's close to 13 kilometres per game. He runs more than anybody. Pep never left him out. Never, ever left him out. Even at his age, when he was getting on a little bit, never left him off the football pitch. And he drove everything. You could play him out wide, he could go past people or draw two players to him and he would lay the right ball off at the right time at the right way. He was just everything that I looked at in a professional footballer and thought was absolutely correct. Low maintenance footballer as well. And for me, I think he could be a major, major loss this year, you know, of Manchester City. I really do.
1: I mean, there are so many factors to pick up on there in what they're missing. But when you're missing also the experience that he had in that midfield, it could be decisive when it comes to those key games, those key moments when you're lacking someone that has that nous who's been there and done it.
2: Well, it's those marginal games, you know, where push comes to shove and he can move him around as Pep did. He could move him, play him a deep lying midfield role. We could play him wide on the right, plays him as a number 10. You can play him wherever you want. But the one thing Pep didn't do, take him off the pitch at any given time, you know, in all of those marginal games. And that tells me, if you've got the best manager in the world that trusts one of their players infinitely, he must be doing something right. And I just think he's one of these players that if you stop play at any given time that and said, what should he do now with this ball? He does everything correctly.
0: Yeah, and leadership is a big thing, isn't it? Especially in a team that has just changed their manager. You need to sort of rely on some of those characters in the dressing room. And, you know, that's what they lost during the summer. I mean, you can say what you like about John Stones not playing many games last year. I think he only played 11 for Manchester City. But leadership and standard setting in the dressing room is key. And Bernardo Silva, John Stones both leaving the club in the summer. Rodri possibly going out the door this summer as well. I think that is a little bit of a concern. Just looking at the team itself today, and even those on the bench, I mean, you're going to be relying on Mark Gaye, who's a quiet leader, you would say. Elliot Anderson might have to step up and become one of those leaders. And of course, probably the most experienced player that you've got in the squad today is the man who's on the bench juggling with a football down in front of us, Jack Grealish, who is back involved in the fray. And it was quite an interesting snapshot. Just moments ago, he was standing on this near touchline, just left of the halfway line, juggling the ball, his hair back in a ponytail, and across trotted Declan Rice to have a little bit of a chat. A couple of years ago, in the middle of the summer heat, I was in Dublin watching those two absolutely rip it up for Lee Carsley's England side against the Republic of Ireland. Seems a long time ago now.
1: Yeah, it certainly does. Mikel Arteta is now the longest serving Premier League manager after his appointment back in December 2019, while Enzo Maresca has the almighty task, as we know, of replacing Pep Guardiola. And across the other four big six sides in the Premier League, there are plenty of new managers in the dugout.
3: It's a new dawn. It's a new day.
4: Arsenal receive the Premier League trophy. Mikel Arteta finally delivered. Are we on the cusp of another North London dynasty?
3: And I'm feeling good.
5: We are the champions, and that brings a lot of responsibility, which is to now and deliver much more.
6: Chelsea, in the last few minutes, have confirmed Xabi Alonso as their new manager.
7: I have an idea how we want to finish. Let's try to accomplish it the best possible way.
8: All the top six clubs, who can win the Premier League? Arteta and Xabi Alonso, they're the only two that have won a major league.
9: United will take all 3 points and secure Champions League football next season.
10: I'm conscious of trying to create a foundation and a spirit and a togetherness through the whole club.
11: Carrick has done a great job.
12: Liverpool have sacked Arne Slot and Doni Iriola is the front runner.
13: So we have work to do.
14: Relief to Tottenham Hotspur, survival is priceless.
15: We have to be proud to stay in Tottenham and to play for this people this fast.
16: Probably going to see a return to the established order.
1: Dragonfly. Yes, a really intriguing season awaits with plenty of new faces in the dugouts in the Premier League. How that will affect the title race and beyond, you will find out with us on Talk Sport. But of course, there are teams who are going to be battling out to get back into the Premier League. Burnley and West Ham are two of those teams in the Championship facing each other this afternoon. Let's bring you the team news then ahead of this 4 o'clock kickoff with John Dunn.
17: Both teams progressed through their respective Carabao Cup games last weekend, although Burnley needed penalties to get beyond Notts County. One change today, a debut for Max Alane, the defender on loan from Manchester City. He replaces Joe Worrell. West Ham comfortably dispatched Portsmouth in the Cup, 3-1. Arne Engels joined yesterday from Celtic for a Championship record fee, but it's too late to play today. There is a debut for Manus Solomon. He's joined from Spurs. He replaces Edson Alvarez. That's the only change made by Nuno to that 11. At Turf Moor, it is Burnley and West Ham.
1: John, thank you very much. So that one kicks off in just over an hour, but we are into the second half for Watford against Southampton. Ian Abrahams.
18: 10 gone in the second half, still Watford 2, Southampton 0, and Watford look comfortable at the moment. Southampton looking very lethargic and not really like they're going to make any indentation into this Watford lead at the moment. The second half live on TalkSport 2, Watford in control. Watford 2, Southampton 0.
1: Ian, thank you very much. So we were talking there or hearing about the new managers, or certainly the new changes that have happened in the Premier League coming into this new season. Mikel Arteta, we talked about him a little bit earlier on, Stuart, about the stability perhaps that might be an advantage for him and his Arsenal team in comparison to Manchester City, have just appointed Enzo Maresca. Xabi Alonso was appointed in July to be the manager of Chelsea. Andoni Iriola did so well at Bournemouth, but now he is at Liverpool. And then you have Michael Carrick, of course, and Roberto De Zerbi heading into their first full seasons in charge of Manchester United and Tottenham, respectively. Of those teams that you may well expect to be up there challenging for the title, who do you think may well be Arsenal's stiffest challenger?
2: I'd probably have to say Manchester City. I think they've probably got, arguably, rounded-wise, the most rounded squad. They've got a manager that's come in that is new but knows the club, and I think that's vitally important. And I think there's question marks elsewhere. Liverpool have lost Salah and his goals. Van Dijk was off the pace a little bit last year for him, for the colossus that he was in the Premier League. Chelsea, still not sure there's enough leadership in and around the club.
1: Even with Jordan Henderson, Danny Welbeck coming in?
2: Well, there's one thing about leaders. Leaders have got to be on that football pitch driving you in the last 10 minutes of the game, and how much football both of those individuals will play will be a moot point. So,
1: yep.
2: But out of all of them, Man City, for me, will be the challenger for Arsenal.
1: Which then sets this game up nicely to see how well placed they both are heading into that new season. Let's take you back to Vicarage Road. There's been another goal for Ian Abrahams.
18: Shows what I know. Watford 2, Southampton 1. Carl Larin poking home from inside the six-yard box. He's just had a shot saved as well. He could have had two inside 2 minutes. Southampton are now showing an interest in this game. Watford 2, Southampton 1, live on TalkSport 2.
1: Game on it is then between Watford and Southampton, and we are not far off between kickoff for Arsenal and Manchester City in the Community Shield. That comes next here on TalkSport.
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1: And TalkSport's coming to you live from Cardiff, the Principality Stadium, for the Community Shield, which sees Arsenal, the Premier League winners, taking on the FA Cup winners of Manchester City. And I mean, no one's told them we don't need pyrotechnics. It's very warm. We don't need the added heat, but they are going off right now. And right in the middle, we can see both the Arsenal and Manchester City flags in front of us. Fireworks also going off in the colours of the red of Arsenal and the blue of Manchester City as well. And not long ago, the Community Shield itself was brought out onto the pitch. Here, of course, at the Community Shield, they also celebrate the Grassroots Football Awards, and Liam Murta won the Positive Behaviour Award, which is where he was able to support clubs and coaches, players and fellow volunteers with his fair and consistent approach and also his support too. He was the award winner and was given the honour of placing the Community Shield onto the plinth before kickoff. And there will be a number of award winners who are now creating a guard of honour to await both teams, and the substitutes are just making their way out to their respective benches as well. Stuart Pearce is alongside me here in Cardiff for this one. And it's been quite a while since we've been in Cardiff for a Community Shield, and that is because the weekend, the pop star The Weekend, has booked out Wembley for the next few nights, hence why we had to come here. Well, you're rolling your eyes, Sam. You're not a fan of The Weekend, or you're not a fan of the fact that the FA didn't think to book the Community Shield in for that one?
28: It was more that the fact that the five nights for The Weekend at Wembley grosses around about 17 million quid.
1: Yeah.
28: And a Community Shield gets 5 million. So it's a running. That's the reason why it's happened. And we've been to King Power Stadium, been to Aston Villa about 13, 14 years ago as well. I just wonder, and I'm just looking around at a few empty seats here and there as well today, I just wonder whether or not it is something that in the end will go on the road more often, because this is peak concert time, isn't it?
1: It is. It certainly is. I mean, in some ways, fans may like the fact that it's not always a trip to London that they have to make, Stuart.
0: No, and it's the Arsenal fans that have come in numbers, by the way. They've certainly got the majority of the stadium here, and I think they're the ones, obviously, that they're playing here. City play pretty regularly in the Community Shield, and I think they returned some of their allocation, you know, but certainly Arsenal fans have turned up in numbers.
1: I mean, we are surrounded by Arsenal fans, really, everywhere we look.
28: Three quarters of the stadium, is that fair?
1: I would say that's about right. I would definitely say that's about right. They have travelled in their numbers, Arsenal. They are looking forward to seeing what their team can do this time around as the two sets of sides then make their way out ahead of the presentation. The new season. It is Mikel Arteta's Arsenal, who were convincing Premier League winners in the end, finally getting the job done after being the bridesmaid for so very, very long. And it's Arsenal who are heading out to our right-hand side, Manchester City to our left. Of course, it is now Enzo Maresca. It is the end of the Pep Guardiola era at Manchester City. It is now a case of what can Enzo Maresca do, who learned very much from Pep Guardiola in his time as coach there. And we will, of course, have the national anthems here as well. But you do get now a real sense of the anticipation, Stuart. The season is upon us.
0: You do. This is the curtain raiser to the new season, the excitement of it, the new signings, you know. The two champions in our major cup and the league situation, how will they fare? And we'll come away from here thinking to ourselves, is this an indicator of where the Premier League is going this year?
1: Do you think in one game we can get a hunch like that?
0: I think we've all got an opinion about football, and I'll be mulling it over in my mind on what I see over the next 90 minutes.
1: Yeah, a reminder, there is no extra time. If this is a draw come the 90 minutes, it will go straight to a penalty shootout. But the dignitaries are now making their way down the presentation line, and it's Martin Ødegaard, of course, leading the way for Arsenal. The Arsenal captain doing the honours here. I mean, there's a sea of red, but also smoke in the fireworks. I've not really helped us here. It's a bit hazy, but it adds to the drama, certainly, of what we have in store across the season. Where, Sam, you're going to be pretty busy, numerous commentaries to bring us.
28: Well, we're looking forward to what is a stellar opening weekend of the Premier League season. We've already had some fantastic games in the EFL, by the way, over the course of the opening weekend of that division. The Carabao Cup was last week. We've got the second round coming up. Very busy period leading up to that. Tomorrow night, back in Cardiff again, for Cardiff against Wrexham, which is a massive, massive game, live on TalkSport 2. And then Friday night, the season begins, the Premier League season. Arsenal in action against Coventry. Saturday, albeit Hull versus Manchester United. We're going off to Newcastle versus Liverpool and Fulham against Chelsea. It's a busy old start to the season, but it's TalkSport. We love it.
1: We certainly do. And I tell you what, sometimes you get a lull after a big tournament like a World Cup, but it does feel as though this has come around pretty quick, Stuart.
0: This is coming around alarmingly quick, by the way. I think we've had almost two, 3 weeks since the World Cup final, since we returned from England, having covered that, and we're straight into this. And I, for one, am pretty pleased that it's not been a long lag off.
28: Is this a better opening ceremony?
1: Part of the World Cup?
0: Oh, definitely. Yeah, definitely. Listen, the Stereophonics hopefully will break into the stadium and play a Thousand
28: show.
0: Trees or something, or Dakota, I don't know.
1: The presentation is nearly finished, as of course Rodri now leads the Manchester City presentation for those dignitaries that are making their way down the red carpet here. In what is, I say, it's very hazy due to the fireworks smoke. But the two teams are certainly ready to get things going, and we will be having the national anthem shortly as well. and you can just listen to the crowd. The Arsenal fans have travelled in their numbers. They're absolutely brilliant, the turnout, it has to be said, from Arsenal. But you can't blame them, because having won the Premier League, they want to celebrate an occasion like this. It's just another excuse to do that.
0: Listen, there's excitement around North London at the moment with Arsenal. Just keep fueling it. That's what they've got to do, and the fans have got to do that and drive their team.
1: And here is the national anthem.

0: the week of the Premier League. The traditional curtain raiser, the Community Shield, gets things off for us for this 2026-27 season. Let's hand you then over to your commentary team for this one. The former England defender, Stuart Pearce, is alongside Sam Matthews.
1: Thank you very much, Natalie. Yes, you did hear that right, by the way. We are in Cardiff. The weekend has moved into Wembley for 5 nights, and whilst it's not a gig that would have Stuart Pearce racing back down the M4 later to catch the blinding lights, a meeting of these two, the chance possibly later on to see the star boy was sure to get him navigating his way through the hills and the valleys. The Community Shield, English football's great curtain raiser, arrives in the Welsh sunshine off the back of a season of joy and triumph for Arsenal. Some concerns over the overall state of the game and a summer of unprecedented managerial change. Not least at Manchester City, Pep Guardiola gone after a decade. Enzo Maresca has stepped into his rather sizable shoes. And although he cut a relaxed figure at Friday's preview day, he's already told us simply that his job is to close the gap on Arsenal. The former England international Stuart Pearce is here. How much will today tell us about how close he can get his team to them?
2: Well, I think it'll be a great indicator on the style of play that he adopts. You know, he's his own man, there's no doubt about that. Yes, he's worked with Pep and he'll understand what's gone before him. But will the style of play change in any way, shape or form? And I think it always gives us an indicator for getting our cars tonight, Sam. We'll go home and we'll be thinking about the style performances from today's game in both teams, and on top of that as well, what team performance looks as though it's going to be stand the team in best stead for the Premier League coming up.
1: Well, the noise is absolutely deafening inside the Principality Stadium, a stadium which is used for rugby more often than not, has staged a few FA Cup finals and Community Shields in its time previously. But it hasn't done so for a very long time. And it's the first time since the early 2000s that the Community Shield has been moved out of England. The champions of England have just been turned round. They'll shoot from left to right in the first half. Red shirts, white sleeves, white shorts and red socks. They'll attack the goal away to our right-hand side with David Raya in goal, a back four of Ben White, Christian Mosquera, Gabriel and Ricardo Calafiori as the back four. Bruno Guimaraes and Miles Lewis-Skelly, the two holders in midfield, with Noni Madueke on the right-hand side, new signing Christos Solis on the left, and Martin Ødegaard behind Kai Havertz in attack. On the bench today, the likes of Saka, Eze, Rice, Tchouaméni and Gyökeres. Manchester City, Vlad Elliott-Anderson from the start. Erling Haaland is back. Rodri not in the squad today. Donnarumma is the goalkeeper. Kusunov, Diaz, Guardiol and O'Reilly the back four. It's Kovacic and Anderson in midfield with Semenyo, Foden and Doku behind Haaland in attack. No Savinho in the squad today. Matthias Nunez has dropped out and has been replaced in the last few minutes actually by Victor Thijs, who has come in to the bench. He will be available later in the game. Our referee is Sam Barrett. He's assisted by James Bell on VAR. And we have Craig Taylor, Blake Antrobus and Farai Alam to help him out as well. TalkSport has brought you so much in 2026, but the new football season brings you just as much edge-of-your-seat football programming. You won't want to miss it. Ali McCoist is back tomorrow. Jim and Simon are too. Premier League All Access, our cracking podcast with Troy Deeney joining the fold, is back tomorrow morning. And we have live football tomorrow night as well. You'll intake so much football between now and the start of the Premier League season. You'll hardly be howling. Be able to feel your face. Here is Calafiori getting in behind the back line. Straight away being fed by Miles Lewis-Skelly and scoring for Arsenal inside the first 30 seconds of the Community Shield. What a start for Arsenal.
2: Well, Arsenal took the kickoff, and from that, in time gone by, it used to be back to the goalie, slowly but surely. Arsenal just went forward. They played brilliantly through the thirds, got the ball in the box, kept it alive with Madueke, and Lewis-Skelly's pass through the lines was brilliant. Man City just hadn't got going, if truth be known, and it was just brilliant. You look at Arsenal, they put player after player in the box. There might be a slight suspicion of offside from Madueke, maybe, but I think probably not. The goal, the pass and the run by Calafiori were absolutely perfect.
1: Well, what a surprise that was. It was picked up by Miles Lewis-Skelly, a little drag back, 10 yards from the edge of the area, rolled it through to Calafiori, and Calafiori slipped it down towards the goalkeeper's right. Donnarumma got nowhere near it, and Arsenal, in a blink of an eye, are in front.
2: Yeah, Donnarumma give his wicket away badly there. He's thought it's going to his left-hand side. He's dived too early and left a gaping hole. City have been sent a message. Look, this isn't a knock-around, by the way, gentlemen. We've got to put some intensity about what we're going to do here.
1: Manchester City on the back foot right from the very start, and Enzo Maresca's first act as a Manchester City manager is going to have to be to try and somehow revive his side very quickly and get them up to speed, because they have already been taken to task by the champions of England inside the first 30 seconds of the game. 28 seconds on the clock when Arsenal took the lead. And it is Arsenal 1, Manchester City 0. Already here at the Principality Stadium. What an amazing start to the game. And I wonder just how Enzo Maresca is feeling, having taken the reins. Ball played back to Donnarumma, who thrusts it forward into the path of Ruben Dias. He strides up towards the halfway line, just right of the centre circle. Played infield to Kovacic and then taken on by Vardiol. He runs up towards the halfway line, then plays it infield. It's collected by Kovacic once again and then out towards Kusinov. He's playing it right back today. He strokes it into the new captain, Ruben Dias, who'll been wearing that armband quite a lot over the course of the season. Gvardiol takes it towards the left, and then he's immediately harassed by Ødegaard. Lewis-Skelly comes to join the pressing before the ball's shifted out wide. Now Semenyo gets on it for the first time. They've barely had a chance to breathe, and it's difficult to breathe inside this stadium with all the smoke that's lingering around from the pyrotechnics, which went off just before kickoff. But maybe there'll be more fireworks here, because Foden is moving down the right. He's being played in by Haaland. It goes back out wide to Elliot Anderson, who's crossed, which he digs out by the corner flag, tries to get it into the centre, gets right underneath it, and it goes out for a goal kick away to our left.
2: Yeah, I think, Sam, we're going to have to touch on that pass by Lewis-Skelly. You know, you look at him and his selection in the team, holding midfield player, you potentially think he is. He was very advanced then, and the ball through the lines was absolutely magnificent.
1: It was ridiculous, wasn't it? And the way he dragged it back just before that to get out of the shadow of the Manchester City player that was marshalling him was a real sight to behold. Nico O'Reilly takes it down off. The ball's given away in midfield. Bruno Guimaraes just goes and puts pressure on Doku. The referee allows that to go, and the Arsenal fans rather enjoyed the physicality shown and the competitiveness that Bruno Guimaraes may well inject into the midfield. It's quickly shifted on down the right touchline, on towards Madueke, who cuts infield and plays it on to Ødegaard. Ødegaard is 15, 20 yards short of the penalty area, drips it over the top towards Havertz. It's headed away by Josko Gvardiol, and then once again Doku goes down, but I think that was even more tame than the one that involved Bruno Guimaraes. Just a little hand in the back from Ben White, the free kick this time given, and we've had a breathless start to the game.
2: We certainly have, and we'll go back to that warm-up by Heinze. You know, Arsenal have come out the traps, and it's almost as though how he generated the excitement, the intensity in that warm-up. Arsenal as a team, not just a back four, have come out and played that way.
1: Headed away by Gvardiol into the path of Foden. Foden turns and tries to get it away, but he's dispossessed by a combination of Bruno Guimaraes and Ødegaard, and Calafiori is coming forward again. He shifted it left. It's Solis into the centre. The deflection takes it up into the air, and Donnarumma eventually manages to grab it at the second attempt. The assistant puts the flag up on this near side, but Arsenal have started so brightly. They have started with verve and enthusiasm, and they put Manchester City on the back foot, and Manchester City at the moment are struggling to contain them, Stuart Pearce. 5 minutes gone, Arsenal 1, Manchester City 0.
2: Yeah, they certainly have got a great shape to them, Arsenal, defensively. Almost defend in a deep line role as a 4-4-2, but when they get forward, and Calafiori's been outstanding for that, obviously getting the goal, and just then as well surging forward.
1: The 104th Community Shield didn't take long to get spicy and competitive at the Principality Stadium in Cardiff. I Arsenal haven't lost a game of football in 90 minutes since April. 6 wins and 2 draws in their last 8. The only heartbreak that they suffered in that run was that penalty shootout defeat in the Champions League final against PSG. They're a team that finished the season in 4. Manchester City actually had a very good end to the campaign, only 1 defeat in their last 12, but they're on the back foot again here as Arsenal pinch it halfway, and the attack is led this time by Ødegaard, who gets to the edge of the area. He shifted it onto Madueke, might not have been the right ball, and Madueke struggles to feed it back to Bruno Guimaraes. And now the Manchester City counter-attack is on, with Foden leading it in those light blue shirts that fade into white, out towards the left, and Doku cuts in, gets to the edge of the area, runs into Guimaraes, and then gives the ball away straight to Ødegaard, who turns and starts to inject more enthusiasm into the Arsenal attack. Up to Calafiori, who comes in that inside left channel so beautifully for Arsenal. He works it out to the Greek Solis, who travels up to the edge of the area, comes infield, tries to take on Kusinov, who does just enough to nab it away. And between him and Anderson, and eventually Semenyo, Manchester City take the pressure off. It's a non-stop end-to-end game of football, Arsenal dominating it 1-0.
2: And they should have done a lot better in that previous counter-attack, Arsenal. Ødegaard, he didn't commit the central defender, Gvardiol, which he should have done, and then slip a decent ball into Madueke. The ball was delayed, then he's played it slightly behind him. Chance was gone.
1: Arsenal 1, Manchester City 0. 7.5 minutes gone in the game. And here is Jeremy Doku trying to progress forward once again. Arsenal just sitting back into their shape now and trying to plug all the gaps as Manchester City try to pick their way through. Immediately, Guimaraes will engage with Foden as he receives it from Ruben Diaz. They go back to Kusinov and then all the way back to Donnarumma, away to our right-hand side.
2: It's amazing, even in these early stages, Arsenal, when they go forward and smell blood, they look as though they've got a real threat to them. Manchester City, on the other hand, in the odd counter-attack that they've had, it sort of runs aground too quickly. You don't get excited and off your seat.
1: Well, we've only played 8.5 minutes, but certainly Arsenal look like they've got a lot more zip about them. Elsewhere in the Championship today, Burnley against West Ham getting underway at 4 o'clock this afternoon. Watford lead Southampton by 2-1. The Scottish League Cup, Hearts 1-0 up against Inverness. Hibernian 1-0 up against Partick. Stenhousemuir 0-0 with Motherwell. Big game for Rangers and Derek McInnes. They've had a really terrible start to the season. And they take on St Mirren at 4 o'clock this afternoon. All eyes on that. We'll keep you updated here. And of course, afterwards, there's the phone-in with Alan Pardew and Majestic. Here is Semenyo down the right-hand side, trying to outpower Riccardo Calafiori. Gets into the right-wing position, cuts it back towards the edge of the penalty area. City on the attack here, trailing by a goal to nil. It's lifted into the box towards Nico O'Reilly. We're live on Talk Sport. Here is Gvardiol. Tries to travel infield and then turns and looks up. It's up towards Anderson, who's burst into the box, but Calafiori will see that out. And Stuart Pearce, the former Manchester City manager, if you're standing on that touchline, you're Enzo Maresca. What message are you trying to get onto the pitch after the first 10 minutes of the game?
2: Well, I think you've got to match Arsenal's energy to start with. That's got to, you know, Arsenal were the ones, even from the kickoff and putting the ball in the back of the City's net after 27, 28 seconds. The bottom line is they started the game with ludicrously good intensity about what they were trying to achieve. And Manchester City have literally got to match the intensity before you could even talk about a tactical scenario within the game.
1: 11 minutes gone. Arsenal 1, Manchester City 0, live on Talk Sport. Remember, tomorrow night, more live football. And throughout the week, we'll continue to bring you all the best of the action from the EFL. Friday night, we've got live Premier League action for you, as well as Arsenal take on newly promoted Coventry City, and then on Saturday it's Hull against Manchester United. Semenyo for Manchester City tries to play it down the right to Elliot Anderson. Anderson doesn't get hold of it, goes back towards halfway, and then Ruben Diaz sees it all the way back to his goalkeeper. But the energy that Arsenal are employing, the closing down, the fact that they're not giving Manchester City a moment's peace, is really unsettling Enzo Maresca's charges here, and it's really setting the tone. Guimaraes, who's certainly part of that, plays that forward to Ødegaard. It's a bit behind Madueke, who complains about the quality of the Norwegian's pass. It goes back to halfway. White helps it infield. Midway between the edge of the penalty area and the halfway line, Bruno Guimaraes sends it wide. Ødegaard gets it back from Madueke and cuts in into the Manchester City half of the field. And Arsenal very comfortable in possession and looking to try and pierce the City back line for a second time on the afternoon. Here is Gabriel Mosquera, who's filling in for the injured and probably out for some time, William Saliba. Out further to Solis. The tackle comes in from Kucinov, tried to win it in front of Solis and did so, but Arsenal get it back very quickly, and Luis Scheli has found Bruno Guimaraes, and there's a bit of space on this right side for Madueke, and that's spotted. Madueke picks it up, moves in towards the edge of the area, right footed cross, low into the near post, poked behind by Guardiol. Arsenal firmly on top, they win a corner.
2: Tell you what, Nat said before the game, what can you judge by these early stages? Straight away I can tell you two things about Arsenal. Solis will take a time to settle into this division on what I've seen, over 11 minutes. And Bruno Guimaraes is going to be a massive asset for Arsenal. There are two things within 11 minutes I can tell you already this season.
1: Dead balls were a massive asset for Arsenal last season. 25 set-piece goals, 19 from corners. They won't be deterred by that. They've got a lot of people hanging around the back post here and then running now into the six-yard boxes. Madueke delivers. It's towards the near post and Kai Havertz got up there, but City did enough to defend it. Back out wide, it goes towards the right. It's taken into Ben White, who moves down the right-hand side, then tries to shuffle it backwards into Ødegaard. It's blocked by Doku and it comes out towards the near side, and it'll be allowed to go out for another corner because Ben White actually used his body well, shielded the ball, and it bounces off the corner post and goes out for another corner. No Saka to take them from this near side, so the duty is this time going to Martin Ødegaard. Again, four of the Arsenal attacking players start to bunch just left of the six-yard box. Calafiori and Havertz and Mosquera and Bruno Guimaraes. The boys to the far post. There's a bit of a push on Gabriel. The referee gives the free kick the other way, Sam Barrett. But they are checking a possible penalty. The VAR, I've got the ability to listen to him in my ear today, and he has just said, just checking a possible penalty here. I think it was six of one, half a dozen of the other, don't you, Stuart?
2: Yeah, it definitely was. I think the first contact was Gabriel grabbing the shirt of Kucinov on what I've seen on the replay, and then both players were involved in a pushing and tugging game. No penalty for me.
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3: Watford 2, Southampton 1. Ryan Manning's just gone over the top with a free kick from about 20 yards out. Time is not Southampton's friend here. 5 minutes to go. 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Watford 2, Southampton 1.
1: Arsenal 1, Manchester City 0 in the Community Shield at Cardiff, where the clouds have just started to gather overhead. Donnarumma clips it out towards the near side. Picked up by Guardiol. That penalty check was cleared very quickly by the VAR today, who is James Bell, who is assisting Sam Barrett today. O'Reilly on the edge of his own penalty area. Manchester City already look a little bit different, don't they, from Pep Guardiola. The fullbacks expected to sit a little bit deeper than under Maresca's predecessor. Nico O'Reilly seems to have a license to roam. He's playing almost at the moment. He's lined up as the second centre-half alongside Ruben Diaz. Guardiol spread out towards his left-hand side when they're in possession trying to build from the back. But every time they try to build from the back, there's an Arsenal jersey ready to close down whoever is the receiver of the ball in midfield. And they can't really get away. And once again, there's pressure on for stunt from Ødegaard. Just about, Kovacic evades his marker and then drags the ball into the Arsenal half of the field, down the left side of the centre circle. Infield it goes to O'Reilly. He then travels laterally. Arsenal get men back behind the ball and then it's picked up by Kovacic once again. 1-0 to Arsenal. We've played 15 minutes on TalkSport and it's taken on down the right-hand side by Semenyo of Manchester City. And it goes from Kucinov to Diaz on the edge of the centre circle and then picked up by Guardiola and then across by Kovacic out towards the right-hand side. And it's a very big, long hit down the right inside channel looking for Elliot Anderson, who's actually getting forward a little bit more than Kovacic.
4: but it goes out of play and out for a goal kick. 16 gone, Arsenal 1, Manchester City 0.
2: I take you back. Manchester City building up from the back. Arsenal magnificently well coached, well organised. They're setting traps for City to play a loose pass that will turn it over and you're in trouble. City managed to play through that press by gambling with the ball, and then within seconds Arsenal were back and got 11 players behind the ball. It's not 9, it's not 10, it's 11 every time. Every player back behind the ball, incredible.
4: Cardiff Wrexham tomorrow night, Talk Sport 2. Thursday night, Tromso Brighton from the Conference League playoffs with Alex Crook and former Brighton manager Mark McGee. Friday night, Arsenal commentary. Saturday, Hull Manchester United. Game day live with Adrian, Stuart Pearce and Charlie Adam, bringing you all the 3 o'clock action. West Ham Charlton from the Championship is Talk Sport 2 on Saturday afternoon. And then Sunday, we are round the grounds from Newcastle United. They take on Liverpool. New era for Newcastle United, isn't it? And then Fulham-Chelsea is our live game on Monday night. Very much looking forward to what is a wonderful season ahead on Talk Sport. Manchester City have the ball, chasing a way back into this game. 1-0 the score in Arsenal's favour. Forward by Foden into Elliot Anderson, and looking for Haaland, who glances his header. Well, he didn't really get enough purchase on it at all. He was running up to the penalty spot, and as the ball came in from Anderson, it was a wicked delivery, by the way. And as he went to try and head the ball goalwards, it just sort of flicked off of the front of his brow and went out for a goal kick.
2: Yeah, it's the first time that City have sort of opened up Arsenal through midfield. Anderson whipping a great ball into the box, and I'm a little bit surprised that Haaland's not got a touch of some description on that, Sam.
4: Well, I think he sort of went to go towards it, didn't he, and he didn't quite read it right, and it sort of flicked beyond him and ended up going straight out for a goal kick away to our left. But this is such a good start from Arsenal. Every time they get the ball there, you can see that there's a little bit of panic in the Manchester City backline. They drop off slightly. Solis is making runs on the left-hand side. Madueke is showing on the right. You've got Kai Havertz occupying Ruben Diaz and Josko Gvardiol. And Manchester City at the moment can't get their foot hold into the game. 18 gone. Manchester City trailing by a goal to nil to Arsenal. Goal scored after 28 seconds by Riccardo Calafiori, who is another one who's become a major asset in this team, especially going forward. He doesn't necessarily play as many games as you would like. He's not as durable as you would like. He's only ever really played 30 games a season in the whole of his campaign, but he was a little bit better last season, that is for sure. Here's Guimaraes into Miles Lewis-Skelly, who will hope for more starts in an Arsenal jersey if he's going to stick around, which maybe the fact that he's starting today suggests that he might.
2: Well, listen, on what I've seen at the moment, it'd be absolutely folly to let him go out of your club. I don't see why you would. The fact that he can play in that midfield area now and at left back.
4: But he's always been a midfield player. He was converted to a left back because needs mustered at the time, and he did a brilliant job in doing that. But he looks at home in that middle of the park, as he did towards the end of last season, and he has done in pre-season so far. Here is Elliot Anderson out on the right. Back infield to Kusunov. Kusunov to Diaz. Diaz just wanders forward, looks up, plays it to the right. Arsenal 1, Manchester City 0 is the scoreline here. We played nearly 20 minutes of the game. It's into Foden, then back to Anderson. Anderson out towards the right, and Semenyo. Semenyo then plays it infield, and there's a bit of space for Foden for the first time. He's shot, he's parried, he comes back out. White then turns it away from goal. He's pushed by O'Reilly, and as Haaland tries to follow up the rebound, it's pushed to the side by Raya, but the whistle's already gone.
2: And I'm not 100% sure that was a foul, actually. Goalkeeper spilled it from Foden's effort. Good save, to be fair, rather than spilled it. Maybe a couple of hands by O'Reilly on the back of Ben White. But difficult one for the goalie. It just bounced right on the floor in front of him. Done well to parry it away from danger.
4: David Raya, whose hair now tied up behind the back of his head in a little top knot with a bit that goes down the back. Kicks the ball long from the free kick, which was given eventually against Nico O'Reilly. There's a reasonable chance for Manchester City if they can creep back into this game. I think there will be chances for them. The evidence of pre-season so far is that Arsenal have conceded chances. Here is O'Reilly and Bruno Guimaraes again. Excellent aggression determined to show that he deserves his place in this team after his hefty transfer fee from Newcastle United, certainly endearing himself to the supporters. There's a foul on Havertz there that goes against Manchester City, and it remains 1-0 to the Arsenal.
2: Yeah, going back to Guimaraes, the interactions he's had have been absolutely outstanding. He's broken danger up on three occasions, and when his teammates are playing out from the back and things got tight, he's happy to go and receive that ball even when a City player is touched tight on him.
4: Mikel Arteta loves this game. He doesn't lose Community Shields. Won it twice as an Arsenal player, won it twice as an Arsenal manager. Both of his previous wins when he's in the dugout went to penalties. It's been the way of things in the Community Shield of late. Here is Calafiore exchanging passes with Solis, and then Bruno Guimaraes flies a brilliant pass from left out to right. So pinpoint accurate, Madueke can take it in his stride. He cuts infield. He probably should have laid it to the overlapping Ben White. He's kept hold of it well. He's still going. He's still got it. It's a lovely backheel to Bruno Guimaraes, who's down the right side of the six-yard box. He pulls it back through the penalty area, but Anderson is there for Manchester City, and it goes out on this near side. But still, Arsenal keep up the relentless pressure. It's Miles Lewis-Skelly now who takes over. Guimaraes again with a chance to cross. It's too easy for Donnarumma, too close to him. He grabs it out of the sky and he will clear it away, and it remains 1-0. But they are looking menacing, aren't they?
2: Yeah, they are. Super build up here. It looked as though it run at ground a little bit. Madueke done brilliant to keep it alive, then a cheeky back heel to Guimaraes, and he should be driving that across the face of goal. Havertz waiting at the far post. They're late too long.
4: And Solis was there as well. Now Ben White has just lost Jeremy Doku down his left hand side. He's got beyond him for a second time, and Gabriel has to come across, and he slides and bellows in the face of Jeremy Doku as he puts the ball behind for a Manchester City corner. I mean, you can say what you like. I think most people who are not playing in this game look at it and think friendly, but there is nothing friendly about this.
2: No, and rightly so. I think this has been one of the best for intensity Community Shields I've certainly covered over the years. Really good intensity, and in the main that's Arsenal that have probably contributed 80% of that.
4: Well, they set the tone, didn't they? Here's the corner, all the way to our left hand side. Elliot Anderson, the new signing, right footed deep towards the far post. Raya comes, claims ahead of Semenyo, and then Solis pulled down over on the far side by Phil Foden. And Phil Foden is going to be the first recipient of a yellow card for the top flight season of 2026-27.
2: Well, Phil Foden's just gone to the referee, got booked for pulling back Solis, and rightly so, he should have done. And then he's put his hand over his mouth, talking to the referee. Now, is that not a yellow card?
4: No.
2: Good. OK, I'm glad you've cleared that up with me, because I had no clue.
4: OK, well, if I had time, and this game is too breathless...
2: Let's move on.
4: I would go through all of the brand new appendix to the laws and VAR this season. But as you say, we can't really be bothered to do that.
2: Yeah.
4: We'll get into it at some stage.
2: Indeed.
4: Not in use for English football, by the way. Corner checks and mouth-covering red cards. Just so you know. Here is Haaland trying to jump through the centre, looking to try and get ahead of Mosquera, who gallops and nudges it back to David Raya, and it's cleared away. There's quite a few new changes, and actually speaking to a few officials last week, I think they felt that the game wasn't as free-flowing last season as maybe it should have been. So I think football as a whole has tried to adopt, and this is world football, adopt laws that speed the game up, and certainly the Premier League adaptations of those laws are designed to ensure that we get a better product this season.
2: Well, the better product will be served if they stop the back chat to referees and stop diving. But let's move on. It's too early in the season.
4: Too early. 25 minutes gone, nearly 26. You're listening to Talk Sport. Let's go off to Vicarage Road, where it's all finished for Ian Abrahams.
3: Watford 2, Southampton 1, not the start Saints wanted. They were 2 down at the break. Goals from Bravo in the first half and Nabizada. The second half, they did pull one back from Kyle Larin, but missed the golden chance to the end for a point when Harwood Bellis side-footed wide. Finished here, Watford 2, Saints 1.
4: So Saints rooted to the bottom of the table with minus 4 points after that opening game of the season, and Watford putting 3 points off the board. Many people thought they might struggle. Here's Madueke down the right-hand side. Guardiol covers the ground brilliantly and meets Madueke in the right-wing position, slides the ball out and puts it out for a throw. Odegaard was threatening to take it quickly, as you have to nowadays. Ball infield towards Mosquera, onto Bruno Guimaraes. He then nudges it forward, and Odegaard looks for the run of Ben White down the right-hand side, and he's not going to keep that in. It was a little bit too much from Odegaard, who just a couple of times, actually. And let's go down to Alex Crook, who's watching from the touchline today. Just Odegaard, one of those who looks as if he's still a little bit ring-rusty.
5: Yeah, absolutely. But you can't say the same about Bruno Guimaraes. You and Stuart have been waxing lyrical about him. So have the Arsenal fans. 5 minutes in after that, there were bust challenge on Jeremy Doku, the first chance of Bruno. Safe to say, they have a new hero, these Arsenal fans. And it's not just on the pitch City are lacking intensity, in the stands as well. Arsenal fans winning this thing off, hands down.
4: Here is Doku, though, coming forward for Manchester City, looking for Foden. Again, not quite on point, and it's cleared away by Arsenal. Up to Havertz, who holds it up well, finds Solis. Solis weaves infield, gives it to Odegaard. Odegaard motors up towards the edge of the centre circle. Now it's taken on by Madueke. Madueke now runs up and faces Nico O'Reilly, tries to outsprint him on the outside. Those two England teammates from the summer. He holds him off, turns it back, gets to the right angle of the penalty area, finds White. White tucks it infield. Miles Lewis-Skelly spreads it back out towards this right-hand side once again. And then it goes into Odegaard. Odegaard looks up, tries to curl it far post. Solis back across the face of goal. Havertz is there. What a runner, can't keep it out. And Arsenal lead by 2-0. Brilliant crossfield ball this time by Odegaard. Solis has his first assist. He got loads of them last season in Belgium. He's provided one on a plate for Kai Havertz. Donnarumma couldn't keep it out. It went under his body and squirmed into the net. And Arsenal lead by 2-0.
2: Yeah, City are paying the penalty for not being aggressive enough, some 25, 30 yards out from their own goal. Arsenal can sit on the ball, no pressure on the ball whatsoever. They can make movements, they can get their head up and feed a great ball into the box. That's a woeful goal to concede from Manchester City's point of view, I've got to say. But Arsenal won't worry about that.
4: Well, Christoph Solis, £1 million from Club Brugge, a record for the Belgian league off the back of 22 goals in 52 games and 23 assists in the Belgian league last season. More than any player across Europe's top 10 leagues, straight into the Arsenal team and immediately delivers a header back across the face of goal, which fell to Kai Havertz. Donnarumma will be disappointed, I think.
2: Sam, that doesn't even cover it, disappointed, I've got to say. If I was a Man City supporter at this moment with the two goals that have beat him already, I'd be thinking to myself, should we have sold Trafford?
4: 2-0 to Arsenal in the Community Shield, and Arsenal determined to make a statement at the start of the season. If the question was, is it about hunger? Because it's not about talent. They proved that last year. 22 years they waited for that 14th title. They were second 3 times in a row before they finally got it. It took a lot out of them last season. There's no doubt that they expended every possible bit of energy they had, Arsenal. The question marks were, can they come back this season and show the same level of intensity and desire? And if this is any measure, they are answering it with an emphatic yes. Arsenal 2, Manchester City 0, in the Community Shield live on Talk Sport. I think Enzo Maresca is having a bit of a rude awakening.
2: Well, there's no doubt about that. And as I say, you're better off getting it out of your system in this game than next Saturday and beyond, that is for sure. But City at this moment playing at a tempo which isn't good enough to stay with Arsenal's ability, tempo. And they're going to have to find some oomph from somewhere.
4: Well, I just wondered actually, you know, whether or not, and I mentioned a bit beforehand about the change in the way that Manchester City will play under Enzo Maresca, but he was always sort of criticised a little bit for a lack of dynamism in his build-up play. It was always a little bit slow at Leicester. The fans were never really enamoured, and Chelsea, a similar sort of feeling. And I just wonder whether or not when you're up against a team as high octane at Arsenal, one of the things you have to do is show the same level of intensity, otherwise you will get bullied and pushed off the ball.
6: Yeah.

0: Second goal hit the back of Donnarumma's net. Are you Tottenham in disguise? Was the taunt that they aimed at the Man City fans. Brilliant from the Arsenal supporters so far. I say, Mikel Arteta, pretty cool and calm on the touchline. Maybe a new demeanour now that he's a champion this season.
1: Here is Elliot Anderson looking for Semenyo. His cross is blocked by Calafiore. It spoons up into the air, drops behind and goes out for a corner for Manchester City. And a rare bit of action away to our left in the area that Manchester City are attacking. Arsenal 2, Manchester City 0. This is Talk Sport. We're live at the Principality Stadium in Cardiff for the Community Shield, the 104th Community Shield. Ali McCoist back on breakfast tomorrow with Jeff Stelling from 6 a.m. Make sure you set your alarms, because that will be explosive. Arsenal have started with explosive football here. Corner in from the far side. Pushing and shoving going on inside the box. And the referee, Sam Barrett, not happy about the physicality. And he will have a word with both captains before getting the corner kick taken again.
2: Yeah, I think a lot of people in football, Sam, have been saying, when Pep leaves, what's it going to look like, you know, because of the intensity he drives his team at. And maybe we've got an indicator, even at this early stage of the season, what things are going to be like.
1: Well, can't really read too much into Community Shield. The winners of it haven't gone on to win the league since 2018, but Arsenal trying to buck that trend. Here's the cross from Foden towards the far post. A lot of room for Josko Gvardiol, who returns it towards Ruben Diaz and spoons out the other side, and then White prods it with his head out into the left fullback position, where it's recovered by Foden, and he now looks to try and send the ball left-footed into the penalty area. It goes a little bit too high over the head of Ruben Diaz and then drops in the six-yard box, goes behind that for a goal kick away to our left. So 33 minutes on the clock and Arsenal in front, and I just wonder whether Enzo Maresca will be thinking about making one or two changes at half-time. But when I look down at the bench of Arsenal, I look down at the bench of Manchester City, the other thing that I notice is I'd rather have Arsenal's.
2: Yeah, I saw that before the game and looked, and often it's a great assessment of which squad you think strongest on the day, and Arsenal's definitely is. And I've just seen Lewis Skelly just stay with and muscle out O'Reilly on occasion, and I tell you what, he's done a brilliant job for the team. He's playing in that central midfield area, but every time O'Reilly's got into that area, that central area to look to get into the box, Lewis Skelly's picked him up and tracked him in there.
1: Well, he's been to the World Cup that Lewis Skelly should have been to, hasn't he? I mean, if you go back 18 months, when Lewis Skelly was given his debut by Thomas Tuchel, scored very early in that game, you'll remember. He was almost nailed on to be the left fullback for England going forward. He was playing for Arsenal at that stage on a regular, and then obviously lost his place in the Arsenal team. Meanwhile, O'Reilly came through and ended up playing for Manchester City in that position for a lot of last season, then ended up going to the World Cup as a result. Did a very good job, by the way, at many of the matches in the build-up to the World Cup and during it, Nico O'Reilly.
2: Yeah, as I say, what that does is sends a message out. In this division, in this country, you've got to keep your standards high.
1: Which is good, I think.
2: Exactly it is, for the players. Keeps the pressure on all the players.
1: Free kick given against Ødegaard, deep inside Manchester City territory, 10 minutes before half-time, and Arsenal leading, but here is Haaland, fed by Doku. He tries to shoot, but lost his footing as he pulled the trigger. It was a quick ball through the middle of the park from the free kick to find Doku, then slipped it down the inside right channel, and then as Erling Haaland, who was running away from goal really rather than towards it, went to try and reverse it back across David Raya, he sort of lost his footing and went sprawling to the ground, and it remains 2-0 Arsenal.
2: Yeah, didn't get clarity on the finish. His movement was outstanding, but I'll tell you what, this is one of the great head-to-heads of the season. Every time they come up against each other, Gabriel and Haaland, I love watching them. No quarter given, is there?
1: No, and although Gabriel is at the moment winning this one, Haaland has won them more often than not. In fact, won recently in the World Cup when Brazil took on Norway in New York City.
2: Yeah, I think defenders normally sort of all gain a bit of inspiration, I think. A lot was made about Gabriel being left and pushed to the floor, weren't there, on occasion?
1: Yes, there's a little bit of competitive. I think they like the fact that there's a bit of competitiveness between the two of them. I think Madueke is offside here, but he's been played forward down the right-hand side. He's galloped up towards the edge of the area. He's got into the box. He tries to tease a shot forward, and now the offside flag goes.

0: up anyway, and it should have gone up a long time ago. The referee now wants to give the free kick, but Manchester City had the ball, so if you want to get the game moving and keep things going, why don't you just let them go on with it?
1: I don't understand that. The officials are so good at calling the offsides. The offside was a yard inside the half.
0: Necessary, really, to sort of allow that, either to allow that to go, but also to, once Manchester City have got the ball and they're trying to get it out, move it quickly. Donnarumma came racing out, wanted to bowl it into to midfield. It was then stopped from doing that. We had a bit of a stoppage, unnecessary. Now they've given the ball away from the free kick. Gimaraj almost played it out to the right, then decided against that. Ødegaard sweeps it forward. Havertz holds it up. Solis is in space, left side, joining into the box. And Solis cuts in on his right foot, leaves it for Yuri. Down the left-hand side, Kusunov tries to win the ball, didn't do so. The dive from Calafiori was a little bit dramatic, and Sam Barrett is not going to tolerate that yellow card, Calafiori, for simulation.
1: Well, Kusunov's gone down very early, kept his feet away from it, and it was nothing more than a pathetic dive. It really was. And listen, if I was Calafiori and you look at the referee and you claim it's a penalty, I'd give him a double yellow for that and get him off. If you're going to outlaw diving in the game, that was pathetic.
0: Well, the VAR have checked it and confirmed with the referee that he was absolutely spot on to deliver a verdict of simulation. Good refereeing from Sam Barrett. One of those I think we'll see a lot more of this year. There's a bit of a turnover in terms of officials. The recognisable figures like Sean Macielis have moved on into different jobs, and Anthony Taylor, another one of those, who is gone to pastures new.
1: Yeah, it'll be a miss, I think, Anthony Taylor. I think he's a good referee.
0: Flicked by Foden. Infield towards Anderson. Anderson moves up towards the centre circle. Plays it left onto O'Reilly. O'Reilly moves into the midpoint of the Arsenal half, then tries to come infield. 2-0 Arsenal lead. The goal's coming after just 28 seconds and then 28 minutes. Ricardo Calafiori scoring the first, and then Kai Havertz with the second after a ball from Ødegaard nodded back across the face of goal by Solis. And it's 2-0 to the Arsenal. 39 minutes gone. It's our first Premier League commentary. It's not Premier League commentary, is it? It's Community Shield commentary of the season. Our first top flight commentary of the season so far. Stuart and I. There's a little bit of space at the back post here for Doku. Maybe too much, and he turns it back into Haaland. Haaland's shot, well saved. Comes back out into the middle of the six-yard box, and Miles Lewis-Skelly getting in front of Nico O'Reilly and managing to get the ball clear. Foden's got it back again. On to Doku. Down by the byline. In towards the near post. And it's over the top of the crossbar by Doku.
1: Brilliant defending by White there. He's thrown his body at that. Doku, as it's landed, has got, you would say, a simple task of rolling it in the net from about, well, 7 yards out. And Ben White's thrown himself and got a brilliant block on that ball with his midriff.
0: Yeah, he has actually, hasn't he? And what about the challenge from Lewis-Skelly prior to that as well? When the ball came out from a really good parry, he just got there ahead of Nico O'Reilly.
1: I mentioned earlier, he's been tracking O'Reilly in the box brilliantly, and he's done exactly the same again. If he doesn't track him by half a yard, it's a goal.
0: Here is Anderson's corner into the near post. Arsenal get it away with a big towering header from the tall, slender figure of Kai Havertz, and then they almost pinch it through Ødegaard, but Kovacic is shooting from distance instead because he just wriggled away from the Norwegian. But it's a low daisy cutter, which is easily stopped by David Raya. 4 minutes before half time.
1: I'll tell you what we haven't mentioned, a couple of smart saves by Raya, by the way, down low. The difference between him and Donnarumma in this game, if you put a mirror on each other, Donnarumma's give his wicket away and make, in the first occasion, and made a poor effort at the second occasion.
0: Yeah, I mean, he is probably the best goalkeeper in the world, isn't he, David Raya? Here is Solis. He's just displayed that with that wonderful pass right through the middle of the pitch onto Solis, and then out towards the right with its Madueke, who cuts in left footed, tries to shoot, but that was ambitious, and it's stopped by Donnarumma. But I mean, that's just an example of why he is the best goalkeeper in the world, because he does make absolutely brilliant saves, but also he is impeccable with his feet.
1: Yeah, as I say, ticks a lot of boxes. Well, he's arguably the best in the world.
0: Arguably. There'll be an argument. There's always an argument.
1: Oh, he's not arguably. He is the best in the world.
0: There's an argument about it. This is Talk Sport.
1: Okay. There's no way he's the best in the world.
0: 0371722344. If you want to argue with anyone, why not do it with Alan Pardew and Majestic? They're back tonight from 6 o'clock. And we're looking forward to them returning. 2-0 to the Arsenal. And a good display so far. Talking of returning, McCoy's back tomorrow morning. White and Jordan. You know they've got with them tomorrow, White and Jordan, from 10 o'clock, don't they?
1: Go on. Who?
0: Martin Keogh.
1: Uh-oh.
0: He's going to love this.
1: Talking about arguments. Martin's on, is he?
0: Yeah. He's going to have one with himself again. At 10 o'clock tomorrow morning. Looking forward to that. Here is Bruno Guimaraes. Nudging it forward. And, oh, Guardiola lent into that. Looked like he led with his arm. Assistant on this near side says nothing about it. Referee allows play on. Arsenal come forward. They've switched off here, City. And Ben White's got round the back. Calafiori is arriving. He's got underneath it and sent it over the top of the crossbar on the volley from the edge of the six-yard box. But Manchester City switched off and allowed Ben White to travel into the right-wing position on the overlap. And that could have cost them dear.
1: They have absolutely ripping Manchester City apart, because Manchester City don't want to do the hard yards in tracking players, getting in their face, getting tight to people. They just want a game of slow build-up. And Arsenal are saying, well, I'm afraid we don't want to play to your intensity, we want to play to ours.
0: Yeah, and that's the problem, isn't it? And Solis is chasing a ball which is probably going to go loose, but he's showing his intensity and his desire to go and chase the loose ball, the lost cause over in the corner, and that endears him to the Arsenal fans, but also sets the tone for everybody else. Manchester City nowhere near up to that level at the moment, and they are miles behind. Arsenal lead by 2-0. Premier League All Access returns tomorrow morning. I'll be joined by Alex Crook and our new signing, Troy Deeney. Yes, Troy Deeney is back with TalkSport. 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On YouTube as well, Premier League All Access. And we'll look forward to the season. Some quite interesting, spicy predictions for the season. Ready to be unleashed. We're looking forward to that. Every Thursday, and we'll be out every Monday morning as well. Sunday night, Monday morning. Every single week for you on Talk Sport, the Talk Sport app, and the Talk Sport YouTube channel. Here is the corner kick for Manchester City, away to our left as they try to drag themselves back into this game. Anderson deep towards the far post, and it's caught by David Raya. He grabs it, and there was a bit of pushing on Gabriel, which Sam Barrett has spotted in the moment of the ball being sent into the box. It's a free kick.
1: See, when players get booked for time wasting, which invariably will happen in every game, in this game late on, the referee has probably time wasted more than any player on the pitch so far by pulling back an offside when the goalie had it in his hands and could have played on at both ends of the pitch. I don't see why. And that's probably knocked a minute off the game straight away.
0: Can you book a referee for time wasting?
1: Let's have a new law in the game.
0: I think you should be the arbiter.
1: Well, there's two incidents there, you know. Another one, you're off, fella.
0: I was waiting to find out what was going to be this season's Pierce pet peeve. It might be time wasting by refs. You never know. Gabriel shrugs Foden to the floor, wins the ball back. Luis Skelly spots Odegaard, who almost managed to squeeze the ball between the two City centre-backs and into the path of Kai Havertz. They just about dealt with that, Manchester City, and they are just about still in this game, because Arsenal are threatening to run away with it and have been since the first few seconds of it. 1 minute of added time at the end of the first half. Arsenal lead by 2-0. There's space here for Havertz, 5 yards outside the box. It goes wide to Solis, and then Havertz again. It's spilt by Donnarumma. Odegaard is there. He's dribbling towards goal, and it's cleared off the line by Guardiola. It's still not clear. Guimaraes has got it. He clips it into the box. It's headed away by Kovacic. But Manchester City are off the pace, slow, and allowing Arsenal to pick them apart at will. And Donnarumma looks like he's had a dodgy lasagna.
1: Sean, it was lovely. I love you know that we just had earlier. But you're right, Arsenal were at it, they're firing, the ball comes off the goalie, it's an Arsenal shirt getting the seconds up the other end of the pitch, it's an Arsenal defender getting there, and that's the difference.
0: Well, there you are, half-time. The Arsenal fans taunt Enzo Maresca at half-time with the chance of you're getting sacked in the morning. It's his first game in charge. It couldn't have gone any worse, really. 28 seconds on the clock when Riccardo Calafiori scored the opening goal of the season with a well-timed pass from Miles Lewis-Skelly to set him up. Kai Havertz scored after 28 minutes after a crossfield ball by Ødegaard was headed back across the face of goal by new signing Christos Solis. There's been more intensity, there's been more craft, there's been more energy, there's been more enthusiasm and aggression shown by the champions of England in that first half. I have to tell you, Manchester City have been distinctly second best. At half-time at the Principality Stadium, it's Arsenal 2, Manchester City 0.
2: Sam, thank you very much. Yes, a very convincing first half performance there from Arsenal. Really setting their stall out early with that early goal as well. And Stuart Pearce, let's look over that first 45 minutes, shall we? Because, I mean, two managers going to go in. Mikel Arteta is just going to be full of praise for his side because they've done everything that you expect them to do. They've caused so many issues for Manchester City, whether in possession of the ball or not. What on earth is Enzo Maresca going to be saying right now to his team in comparison?
1: Well, firstly, I think because of the way Arsenal started and played in that half, I think when he gets his team in there, having been 2-0 up, he'll put one across their belt to keep that intensity.
2: Yes.
1: That's, you know, that reverse psychology.
2: Well, they've got Gabriel Heinze to do that. He'll fire them up.
1: Someone will.
2: But we saw that.
1: But the intensity of Arsenal has been magnificent. They have been so good in and out of possession. They've done everything correctly. I just seen the Coventry scout go home now, rip up the paperwork and say, Frank, we're in trouble on Friday, mate. But Maresca will be disappointed with the intensity of his team. From the first seconds, they have not matched the intensity of Arsenal and they paid the price badly. They're lucky it's only 2-0. They've had the odd skirmish, credit to them, up the other end. They haven't attacked quickly enough when they've had the opportunity to get players forward. And defensively, 25, 30 yards out, I'm watching Arsenal players get on the ball and get their head up and play passes in the box at will or pick passes through the defence at will. And you can't do that. You've got to do the dirty work if you're City now.
2: But you look at the two. I mean, you're absolutely right. When you talk about Arsenal, I mean, Ben White, I think, is having a terrific game because he's causing problems with his overlapping on this right-hand side. With Manchester City, it's slow. It's a bit ponderous. But any time they break, they don't break in numbers either. It's very different in terms of the two performances we're seeing from these two sides.
1: Yeah, it is. There's no level of excitement. I'm sat here and I know when to get excited when the ball swings from one end to the other on the counter. When Arsenal get it, you think, hang on a minute, here we go. When City get it, you think Arsenal will get back in slot because you're building too slow and you're not getting enough bodies forward.
2: Going back to that early goal then for Calafiori, Miles Lewis-Skelly, a player we talked about before the game kicked off because reports and suggestions that maybe he has to look elsewhere to get regular game time. But crikey, just from that performance alone, even that through ball that he played, you can look at him and think, this is a talented young individual that can offer a lot more to this Arsenal team.
1: Without a doubt. I mean, I said before the game when you asked me the question about him, why would you let him leave Arsenal? I wouldn't. If he's come through our academy system and the fans adhere to him and that type of thing, why would you let him go? No need to do so. The bottom line is he's playing a super role in there, not just his through ball, a great assist for the goal, great ball, retained it, then played it through. Three times now I've seen him, at least three times, when O'Reilly's gone into that advanced area and often gets final contact in the box, and we've seen many times he's been next to him and he saved a goal when his goalkeeper's parried one out. It was Skelly that's cleared the ball. If you switch off 1 second there, O'Reilly rolls it into an empty net.
2: And of course we're seeing Bruno Guimarães starting for Arsenal in this game. Christos Solis also had an assist for the Havertz goal as well. You mentioned both of those in terms of thinking, you said Solis might need a little bit of time to bed in.
1: On what I saw early on in those first minutes, he struggled to get past Kucinov, you know. But I've got to say, as the game's gone on, he's grown into the game, as you've noticed and picking me up on. And rightly so, by the way.
2: I'm sorry.
1: Yeah, he's certainly come into the game a little bit more, been a little bit cuter with his passing and movement. And I've got to say, I'm eating humble pie.
2: And you can do that. First game of the season, we're all feeling each other out, aren't we? We're all getting a sense for this game and what these two teams are going to be offering. Donnarumma has not exactly had the finest 45 minutes for Manchester City.
1: No, he's guessed the Calafiori effort and gone the wrong way too soon and literally give his wicket away. Poor goalkeeping. Mm-hmm. And for the second one, I've got to say, he's got his left hand on the ball, stops it going in the goal. If he doesn't get another touch on the ball, his right hand comes over the top and puts the ball in. I'm not sure whether that will get given as an own goal eventually, but awful, awful goalkeeping for a goalkeeper of his standard.
2: I mean, they have brought in a goalkeeper, haven't they, in this summer window. Geronimo Rulli is the goalkeeper that they brought in, but they sold James Trafford. You yourself said, why have they sold James Trafford? Maybe questions could be asked of that now. Look, you could argue, of course, it's still early in the season in the sense of there might be jitters. Better to get them out of the way. Yeah, then later down the season.
1: Listen, we got the two best goalkeepers in the league, arguably, in front of us here, OK, on this pitch at both end of the game. One of them's having a poor game, the other one's up to his normal standards in Raya, but he's got to get better than that. But the other side of that is I'm absolutely delighted that Trafford's gone and playing first-team football with my England hat on.
2: You've always got to have your England hat
1: always
2: on.
1: Always wear it.
2: I will pick you up on... Did you say that Raya's the best in the world?
1: Arguably, but we want an argument, so I'm throwing
2: it out
1: there.
2: Well, I'll give you the argument.
1: Go on.
2: That Luis De La Fuente won't agree with you because he didn't play him at the World Cup. Unai Simon was preferred.
1: Yeah, good point. Raya's the best in the world. Say no more.
3: Imagine if they had played him. It would have been over by about June the 7th. just gave everybody else a chance.
2: Just looking out there, Jack Grealish has obviously been sent out to warm up, which will be interesting to see him coming on, obviously having had a loan spell at Everton last season that was cut short due to injury, unfortunately. But he did make an impact at Everton. I know the Evertonians were quite happy with him. Unfortunately, as I say, injury caused him issues. But what an opportunity it could be for him to come on and be a game changer.
1: Well, you're going to have to change it with the intensity of play. If he does come on, I'm not sure he will come on. I think he's just warming up personally. Sometimes when you see one player out, I may be wrong, that might not be the case. I'm not seeing it. I don't think the intensity of his warm-up is there that suggests to me it looks like somebody that just wants to go and jot the ball around, so don't think he's going to get a game today.
2: And potentially match fitness, just in terms of he's not ready yet, but he wants to just get out there, still keep himself... Yeah, keep the tempo up, I suppose, a little bit.
1: Use it as a training
2: injury.
1: Session, maybe.
2: Yeah, maybe so. Okay, Stuart, for now, thank you very much. 4 o'clock, so kicking off just a couple of minutes on TalkSport 2. You'll be able to tune in to Burnley against West Ham in the Championship. John Dunn, hello.
4: Hello, Natalie. Yeah, the two teams have just entered the field here at a raucous Turf Moor. Two relegated sides from last season matched up on game one in the Championship as they look to kickstart immediate top flight returns. Both got off to winning starts in the Carabao Cup last weekend, although Burnley needed penalties to get beyond Notts County of League One. Manager Nicky Higham makes one change from last week's 11. Max Alain has joined on loan from Manchester City. He comes straight into the starting 11, replacing Joe Worrell in defence. Ugo Ragabert is a summer recruit from Lille. He makes his league debut in midfield. Burnley have managed to hold on so far to last season's leading scorer Zian Fleming. He leads the line again today. West Ham also make one change. That's from the 3-1 cut win against Portsmouth. A debut for Manor Solomon. He signed this week from Spurs and was a title winner in the Championship whilst on loan with Leeds two seasons ago. He replaces Edson Alvarez. Arne Engels signed for a Championship record free from Celtic yesterday, but that's too late to be involved today. West Ham certainly need more bodies, but their big summer business was retaining the talents of Jared Bowen, who starts today. Teams out, kickoff not too far away. Commentary on TalkSport 2 from Turf Moor, Burnley and West Ham.
2: John, enjoy. There's more EFL action coming your way then across this weekend, and Cardiff return to the Championship with an all-Welsh affair against Wrexham tomorrow night, live on TalkSport 2 then at 8. We're going to hear from the Wrexham boss Phil Parkinson shortly, but first, the Cardiff manager Brian Barry Murphy is more than prepared for life in the second division.
5: A real hunger and appetite to improve on what we did last season, so we're under no illusions about how tough the game's going to be. But that's probably what makes it so exciting. Cardiff feels like the biggest club in the world to me. When I'm here, the energy from the supporters is incredible. And like I said, hopefully what you see on Monday is an atmosphere that befits the stadium and the club, and we'll try and do our part by producing a performance that gives us a chance to win.
6: When the fixture came out, everyone was instantly excited by it because the Welsh derby, and you know, just a great game for both clubs to start. Went down there last week, was able to go and watch them play, and I got a nice welcome behind the scenes. Everyone was very friendly, not sure they will be so much on Monday, but yeah, it'd be a great game.
2: Well, you can tune in to Cardiff against Wrexham then on TalkSport 2 tomorrow night. Kicks off at 8 and you'll be in the company of Hugh Woozencroft, Nigel Adderley and the former Arsenal midfielder Adrian Clarke. But here at the Principality Stadium, it is Arsenal 2, Manchester City 0 in Cardiff in the Community Shield. Will we see a comeback from Enzo Maresca's side in the second half? Will he have given his team a rollicking at half-time? We'll see what happens. The second half is coming next.
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0: You'll intake so much football between now and the start of the Premier League season. You'll hardly be able to fill your face. Here is Calafiori getting in behind the back line. Straight away being fed by Miles Lewis-Skelly. And scoring for Arsenal. Inside the first 30 seconds of the Community Shield. Odegaard looks up, tries to curl it far post. Solis back across the face of goal. Havertz is there. Got a runner, can't keep it out. And Arsenal lead by 2-0.
1: That's a woeful goal to concede from Manchester City's point of view, I've got to say. But Arsenal won't worry about that.
0: The Arsenal fans doing the Poznan. Immediately after that second goal, hit the back of Donnarumma's net. Are you Tottenham in disguise, was the taunt they aimed at the Man City fans.
2: Yes, it's been a pretty decent first half for Arsenal here in the Community Shield then, as they lead Manchester City by 2-0. The Manchester City subs are out here warming up. Jack Grealish was out here. Looks like he's gone back in. We wonder what that means. Does that mean, Stuart Pearce, that he could have an involvement?
1: Well, Grealish was out warming up on his own.
2: Yeah.
1: And the intensity was so slow about what he was doing, I thought he's just getting some fresh air. But unbelievably, I think one of the coaches has come out and running through the set play board, so I think he'll be coming on. What he does need to do is work to an intensity that's a bit higher than what I saw in the warm-up, if truth be known. Because I had a bigger sweat on up here than it looks as though he
2: I
1: did down
2: all
1: there.
2: Have but, to be fair.
1: Exactly. So time will tell on that one. But I think we will see Grealish come on at half-time.
2: Well, they certainly need something, because it wasn't quite clicking in that first half for Manchester City. I mean, they're coming out now, Manchester City, so it'll be interesting to see if there are any changes to this lineup. But I mean, why do you think it wasn't working so? Why was it not gelling for Manchester City as it was for Arsenal?
1: I think you've got to turn around and say, yeah, I think we're seeing Grealish come on.
2: Yeah.
1: You've got to give Arsenal credit.
2: Yeah.
1: From the first second, from the kickoff, they went after Manchester City, got players in the box, and sustained pressure and scored a goal on 27 seconds. And from that moment on, they put their foot on Manchester City's throat and didn't let them get up, to be quite honest with you. City's had the odd spell in the box of Arsenal's, but Arsenal showed, look, we can play good football going forward, but I tell you what, we pride ourselves on our defending as well, and they've showed all elements of the game, including intensity, and stifled City.
2: Arsenal 2 making their way out here then at the Principality Stadium. You've got to go back to May 2025 for the last time that Jack Grealish wore the blue of Manchester City, but he is preparing to come on then as both sets of players line up to go again for this second half. So let's hand you over to your commentary team for this one. Former England defender Stuart Pearce is alongside Sam Matterface.
3: Well, maybe, just maybe, he thought that his days in Manchester City blue were numbered. But Jack Grealish is about to embark on the second 45 for Enzo Maresca. He's replaced Jeremy Doku. Injured at Everton in the second half of the season, missed pretty much most of the back end of it, but ready to go from the beginning of this. Change for Arsenal as well, and the return of Declan Rice, who comes in at half time for Bruno Guimaraes, and that's obviously because they feel as if Bruno Guimaraes and Declan Rice need 45 minutes each today.
1: Yeah, sensible, I think, Sam. I think Guimaraes had a solid first half, no doubt about that. He'll be a massive asset to this football club, and Declan Rice needs to get up to speed again for the new season, irrelevant to what's gone on this summer.
3: Well, let's see what happens in the second half. A fast start from Arsenal at the start of the first 45. Can Manchester City respond here? They trail by 2-0, the goals from Calafiori in the first 30 seconds, and Kai Havertz, who's just been chopped down by Gvardiol, but the offside flag had already gone off, and that's the reason why no foul was given. Kai Havertz not happy about the treatment that he had administered to him. Elsewhere today, Watford beat Southampton by 2-1 in the Championship. Burnley against West Ham is just getting underway at Turf Moor. John Dunn is there for us, and it's live over on TalkSport 2. We'll keep you updated with what happens in that game in the Championship. In the Scottish League Cup, Hearts have beaten Inverness by 6-2. Hibernian have beaten Partick. Stenhousemuir against Motherwell has gone to extra time, and Motherwell really flying the flag for Scotland in Europe in midweek. And Rangers, who are up against it, Derek McGinnis up against it after what has been a very difficult start to his tenure, just underway at Ibrox against St Mirren. It's 0-0. Back here at the Principality Stadium in Wales, hazy white clouds masking the sunshine that has just peaked behind the stands here. Very much an Arsenal-centric Principality Stadium, packed with Arsenal red shirts all around us. Manchester City a little bit less represented, and also a little bit off the pace in that first 45 minutes, that is for sure. Ball sent up towards halfway by Donnarumma, and then picked off by Mosquera, who then runs into Mateo Kovacic. Ball spills into Manchester City's possession just short of the halfway line, and it goes back to Guardiola. On for the two teams for you in just a second, but Declan Rice is intercepted, headed the ball forward. Anderson's trying to get hold of it, and those two teammates in the summer with England, but again Manchester City second to it. Arsenal pinch it inside opposition territory, and across comes Solis. Solis edge of the area, feeds it into Erdogan, great touch, chance to make it three, easily strokes it into the net. It's a wonderful Arsenal move, and again it came about because of a turnover of intensity. The captain takes the acclaim. Enzo Maresca's team are being blown away in Cardiff, and Arsenal are making a statement. They lead by 3-0.
1: They certainly are. They're first to the ball, they want the ball, they're more aggressive, and all of a sudden the ball hits the back of the net, falls to Odegaard, and his composure. Donnarumma says, okay, I'm just going to fall over and do what you want with me, you know, and it's exactly what he did. You can't give Arsenal players that much room. They're big numbers in the box. Donnarumma's tried to read him, threw himself to the floor again, and great finish by Odegaard.
3: Well, last year they were the so solid crew. They hardly conceded any goals. This year they might be the so solace crew. That's another assist for the Greek.
1: Yeah, ever since I wrote him off on 11 minutes, he's been outstanding. But for Arsenal's point of view, long may that continue.
3: Well, Erling Haaland looks forlorn. I mean, Enzo Maresca, it couldn't have gone any worse, really. 3-0 the scoreline. We've only played 3 minutes of the second half, and Arsenal are running riot. And they are the champions, and they're not shy about telling anybody that. And when they've turned up to Community Shields in the past, they've often been there as the bridesmaid, really. But they have strutted into South Wales, chest puffed out, determined to show everybody why they were the champions last year. And boy, have they done that so far. 3-0 the score. Manchester City miles off it. Here is Elliot Anderson trying to strike from the edge of the area, and he wildly kicks it over the top of the crossbar. Let's go off to Turf Moor. John Dunn.
4: 10 minutes gone. Burnley 0, West Ham 1. Their first attack of the game. A corner from Jarrod Bowen turned in via the head of Max Kilman. His first ever West Ham goal on the opening day of the Championship season. Burnley 0, West Ham 1.
3: Max Kilman with the goal. Back in the fold for Nuno Espirito Santo at the beginning of the season. Jarrod Bowen. It's probably a bit of a cheat code in the Championship, isn't he, Jarrod Bowen?
1: Listen, you've always got a plan now. I remember a few years ago, I dipped to play in the Championship. I was the England captain, so if you think you're too good for that division, it'll eat you up, yeah. I can assure you.
3: Indeed. And if you want to follow that game in particular, Burnley against West Ham, it is over on TalkSport 2. If you haven't managed to dip yourself to TalkSport 2 so far, you can get it via our app, click between the two stations, and you'll be able to tune into all of our great EFL commentaries. I was talking to Ian Danta on Friday on our Friday show on TalkSport. As there is yet another stoppage here, Sam Barrett just having a word with Mateo Kovacic. Did he try to take the free kick too quickly there?
1: Well, they had possession of the ball, City, and then he stopped the game to give a free kick, and then he's rewound the game as well to stop the ball being taken too quickly. Three occasions now. I can't tolerate another one. I'm going down on pitch side to tell him.
3: Okay. Pierce's pet peeve for 26-27 will be time racing by referees. And he's done it three times, Sam Barrett. This is not something that Stuart is happy about. Certainly Rangers fans slightly happier now than they were 6 minutes ago. They lead by a goal to nil. Nadiri, after just 9 minutes, has put them in front against St Mirren. It's 3-0 to Arsenal here in the Community Shield, as the sun peeks out from behind the clouds once again here at this impressive three-tiered stadium. Two big raking tiers away to our left-hand side. It's three tiers all the rest of the ground. And the Manchester City fans stunned by what their team have produced so far. Semenyo trying to respond. Down the right, low ball into the box. O'Reilly tries to flick it on. Odegaard guides it back. And then Raya will clear upfield down towards the right-hand side. Guardiola heads it in to Kovacic. Kovacic moves it forward. He runs into the dead centre of the Arsenal half and feeds Kusinov. I did say I was going to run through the 11s for you, but rather interrupted by an Odegaard goal. So I'll do that in just a sec. Here is Guardiola again, out towards the left. Manchester City in light blue, which fades into white. The white of their shorts. Grealish cuts infield, gets a bump for his troubles off Madueke. And then the ball, again, slow build-up for Manchester City in the congested middle of the park. Pinched by Gabriel, superb, lovely reverse by Odegaard. Havertz is crunched by Guardiola to stop him in his tracks. They could have played on there, they didn't. The referee gets a yellow card and gives it to Guardiola. So this is the Arsenal team. It's Raya in goal, Ben White, Mosquera, Gabriel and Calafiori the back four. Rice has come into midfield alongside Miles Lewis-Skelly. Noni Madueke, Martin Odegaard and Solis behind Havertz. And then in blue for Manchester City, Donnarumma, who hasn't had the best of afternoons. Kusinov, Diaz, Guardiola's been booked, and O'Reilly.
0: Kovacic and Anderson in the middle of the park, Semenyo, Foden, and now Grealish, who replaced Doku at half-time. Haaland leading the line, although Haaland has just been taken off and he is going to be replaced by Omar Marmoush. On comes Mark Gay for, I think it's O'Reilly who came off.
1: It is O'Reilly.
0: So I think there's going to be a little bit of a swapsies around at the back because Kvaradzic will go to left back. And so two changes for Manchester City as we reach the 54th minute of the game. So that back four now, Kusunov, Diaz, Gueye and Kvaradzic, and Marmoush leading the line for Manchester City team, who haven't really troubled David Raya that much, really. He's made a couple of smart saves from distance and a couple of efforts that he's had to save in a congested penalty area, but Manchester City, so known for their relentless attacking and abilities to pin teams back, have been very much on the back foot from the minute we kicked off here at the Principality Stadium. Stuart Pearce, I mean, you can't read too much into pre-season, but you can read a little bit into this, can't you? Because of the quality of the performance.
1: Oh, you certainly can. From Arsenal's point of view, they've been absolutely magnificent. From the first second, literally from the first second, every element of their game's been spot on. They've won the Premier League last year, and the fans are thinking, can we retain it? Can we put performances on to sort of
0: Grealish,
1: wow fans?
0: On the turn on the edge of the penalty area, trying to get away from four Arsenal bodies. Impossible. Anderson is down inside the Arsenal half because he was whacked by Miles Lewis-Skelly, so he's decided to whack Ødegaard instead. He then gets pulled up by Sam Barrett. Phil Foden goes across to Sam Barrett and starts to have a discussion with him. Really supposed to do that, Phil Foden. I know he's part of the leadership group now, but the captain is the one who's supposed to speak to the referee. The free kick has gone Arsenal's way, and they build up on halfway. Up to Solis, into Calafiori. Anderson again gets involved and wins the ball back. Now Marmoush turns and runs, and Foden to his right sprints towards the edge of the area. It's taken on by Grealish. Grealish cuts infield, tries to look and feed the ball into the former England international Foden. Back to Anderson, who clips it and doesn't get underneath it. He tried to just sort of almost pitching wedge that over the top of David Raya. He was never going to be caught out by that. It remains 3-0, 10 minutes gone on TalkSport with Sam Matterface and Stuart Pearce at the Principality Stadium on this Sunday afternoon.
1: Yeah, just looking at Anderson's ball in there. He's limping a bit now. He got caught by Calafiori, I think it was.
0: Lewis-Skelly, actually.
1: Lewis-Skelly,
0: yeah.
1: Sorry. And that's what Foden was frustrated about earlier. It was quite a bad one, actually. Caught him right on the ankle, and he's still flexing it at the moment.
0: Well, that's the last thing you want when you come to a new club as well, is to start off on the back foot. Good turn by Miles Lewis-Skelly in the centre of the park. I mean, there's been some good performances. There's been some standout performances. There's been some headline makers. But I think he walks away with the biggest cheer today, Miles Lewis-Skelly. I think his performance in midfield has been nothing short of superb. He made the opening goal. And when all the headlines around you are people talking about you possibly leaving and you produce something like this, then the noise goes quiet very quickly. Here's Havertz charging down the left. Either that or your price goes up significantly. The Arsenal fans are olaying and cheering because their team are dominating every aspect of the game. Havertz with a little challenge from behind on Foden. Foden complains. Sam Barrett once again gives the free kick, tells Foden to keep the noise down. And we're back underway. 57 minutes gone on TalkSport. With Ali McCoy's back on breakfast tomorrow from 6 a.m. Jim White, Simon Jordan back together from 10. And they've got Martin Keown. I don't think he will be arguing with anyone tomorrow. Here's Kvaradzic into Foden. Oh, he miskicks it. Edge of the area. And that allows Calafiori to get it back to his goalkeeper. Solis picks up the ball by the touchline. It might just have gone out of play. And it's away for a throw-in.
1: Yeah, I'm not sure that did go out. But who am I to argue? I've not got the best viewpoint. Yeah, I think Martin will be in a particularly good move tomorrow. So if you do see him, ask him if I can borrow him a tenner off him. You never know.
0: I don't think I want to see him tomorrow, to be honest with you. He's going to be too happy. I like it when he's a bit spicy.
1: Yeah, you know where you stand.
0: Yeah.
1: You
0: don't know where you stand. That's the beauty of it.
1: Yeah, he's beautiful. I remember when I was playing for West Ham once and he grabbed me by the throat at a corner and throttled me. You know, he was at his happiest that day. He really was. We laugh about it now, though, Martin, don't we?
0: Yeah. It's Anderson out on this near side. Ball given to Semenyo. Semenyo drags the ball back and gives it infield. He sends it towards the halfway line, then on to Ruben Dias. He's actually a very funny man, Martin. Very intelligent man. Very nice man. Despite the exterior, the hard exterior. Here is Grealish over on the far side, trying to turn away from Madueke. Ben White shuffles in wider. Ryan Cherki about to come on for Manchester City. Here is Foden. Foden looking up, looking for a bit of movement. Arsenal feel maybe as if their job has been done. They lead by 3-0 in the Community Shield. And it's not been a stroll. They've worked for it. They've put Manchester City under real pressure. City have wilted. Ball in by Grealish. Flicked into the air by Guardiola. It looks as if it took a deflection. The referee says no. It goes out for a corner. Away to our right-hand side. Arsenal 3, Manchester City 0.
1: Yeah, big movement from the benches now. Both teams dipping into the bench. They'll be using this as a fitness exercise now. I think the results certainly beyond City.
0: Well, Foden is coming off and Cherki is coming on. And it looks like Anderson might well come off to be replaced by Rico. Is that Rico Lewis over on the far side? I think it is, and I think he's had a new hairdo, Stuart. Do you like that? He's dyed his hair bright blonde.
1: You know what? I've been looking at him for the last 50 minutes, and I did not have a clue who that was. I really did. I thought it was Savinio or someone of that nature.
0: The other changes that have taken place in the last few minutes, Calafiori has come off, and on comes Piero Incapié. Madueke has gone off, and Bukayo Saka, the star boy, has come on. So they are the changes. Talking of people who have changed their hairstyle in the close season, he's had blonde locks as well. Here's John Dunn.
4: Berlin 0, West Ham 1, 20 minutes gone. Thanks for the compliment, Sam. The goal after 10 minutes, Max Kilman heading home a Jared Bowen corner. His first goal after 67 games without a goal for West Ham. Other than that, it's been all Burnley. Jakob Brun-Larsen after 40 seconds, a cross steered over the bar by Ian Fleming. Aaron Ramsey has been wasteful. Two efforts from the edge of the area, one just wide of the right post, just the second one just wide of the left post. 21 gone, Burnley 0, West Ham 1.
0: John Dunn, one of our reporters that guide us through what is a magnificent football season. And I tell you what, you don't get anything better than a Saturday afternoon with our team of reporters, by the way. Up and down the land, steered by Adrian Durham, 2:30 every single Saturday, around the grounds with a faster goal service than anybody else. That's Live Talksport next Saturday. It was back underway 2 weeks ago for the League Cup. I was texting Adrian on my way to Salford City. And it was a brilliant show as always. It ramped up yesterday with the start of the EFL season, but it gets into full swing next Saturday from 2:30 on TalkSport, the TalkSport app. We'll make sure that you are fully furnished. Ball picked up by Gay over on the left-hand side. That West Ham game, by the way, over on TalkSport 2, and West Ham on TalkSport 2 on Saturday as well at 3 o'clock when they take on Charlton. Flicked by Cherki, out to the right. It's Lewis who sends it on towards the right-hand side for Semenyo. Semenyo gets to the edge of the area, tries to come in past Solis. Solis nabs it. Ødegaard away. Havertz, Solis, and then on to Incapié, and Manchester City again. Get to the edge of the area, Stuart, and actually the attack runs aground, I think was the word you said earlier on.
1: Yeah, indeed, and it did on that occasion with Semenya. He cut inside, he didn't do it dynamically enough, and the defenders just towed it away from him.
0: What do you make of the way that Manchester City build up? Because when they do build up, because one of the fullbacks always comes into a central area, it's almost like a 3-2-2-3, isn't it? They build up through the middle, they try to get the ball out wide, but the wingers haven't really been able to fire today, have they? Why
1: no,
0: is that?
1: They've just not had the beating of their defenders, and the wide players have done well for Arsenal and doubled up.
0: Ødegaard snaps in, sends the ball wide towards the right. It's a foot race between Guardiola and Saka. Saka gets there, beats him, pushes him to the ground. Saka to try and finish it. In at the near post, he hits the side netting when there were four actually joining further into the box. And actually, Bukayo Saka may well look back on that and think that was a wasted opportunity to make it four.
1: No doubt about that, it certainly was. Odegaard's done brilliantly there. Turned away from Rico Lewis, and his switch of play was brilliant. Chase was on then. Saka's done well physically, but he should have found a pass.
0: Well, I don't think he felt as if he had got enough minutes in the World Cup, Bukayo Saka, and he is determined to prove that he was up to full fitness, and he's back to full fitness, because there's no doubt at the end of last season there was concerns over that aspect of his game. But he looks stronger, doesn't he? He looks broader and even a little bit taller, Bukayo Saka, over on that far side. And again, another one with a slightly different haircut going into the new season. Here is Cherki fending the ball forward into the path of Radio, and it's picked up by Raya. What is he laughing at down there, the Krukmeister, as Havertz tries to get beyond Ruben Dias and then ends up crumpling in a heap as the two come to a bit of a collision on the edge of the penalty area. And there has been another goal for Rangers. Derek McInnes a lot happier than he was. Dragovic scoring after 18 minutes as Rangers 2, St Mirren 0 in the Scottish League Cup. We'll go down to the touchline very shortly and find out what one of the Truckle brothers is going on about. You all right down there?
18: Yeah, I was just thinking, if Bukayo Saka's grown over the summer, there's maybe a little bit of hope for you yet.
0: That's your contribution to the second half, is it?
1: You won't be going back to the Krukmeister, will you, again?
0: Crikey. 64 on the clock. Ball towards the far post. Semenyo across the face of goal, chested down by Gabriel, and it's cleared away. Semenyo into Rico Lewis. As Semenyo tries to take it down towards the right touchline, and then he doesn't quite get hold of it. It's away by Arsenal, and it's out on this near side. I mean, it has been pretty woeful, really, from Manchester City throughout the course of the game. And I think we've got work to do.
1: I've just got my eyes on Crooky down there behind the goal, and he's just shown me his T-shirt he's wearing. It says, "Is Sam Matterface Jimmy Cranky?" Unbelievable, the cheek of him.
0: You know who started all that? That's Alan Brazil's fault, that is.
1: Really?
0: It's Brazil's fault. The worst thing about that is, you know, I've obviously been very kind to Alan in the last couple of months, because he's been going through a bit of a problem. But actually, when I saw him on Friday, he stood up. He's actually smaller than me, by the way. Anyway, little Sam will be back with Big Crookie and Gabby Agbonlahor this Friday, 10 till 1. Looking forward to that as well. Me and Crookie have got quite a lot of deployments together. In fact, some people are suggesting that maybe it might be better if we just move in together. Might be on the agenda. Well, I'll tell you what, it's been a very disappointing second half from Manchester City. Arsenal keeping them at arm's length, and they're not entirely ready to slacken off yet. Again, Saka, who's come off the bench, just causing Guardiola a few problems. There's a bit of a gap here for Gueye to bring the ball through the middle of the pitch and up through the centre circle. Out it goes to Cherki. Cherki just right to the centre circle towards this near side. But Arsenal, again, just making sure that there's not much room for City to play in. They congesting the middle of the park now and win the ball back very quickly as Cherki tries to thread it through the middle. Rice grabs it. Ødegaard takes over. Then Lewis Skelly. And then he goes down under pressure from Cherki and wins the free kick. They look more well-oiled. They look better committed. They look more experienced, don't they? And you know what? Sometimes in Premier League eras, the pendulum swings. And it felt like for a long time the pendulum was Manchester City's. And all of a sudden, now after that victory in last season's title race, maybe the Arsenal era is about to take hold.
1: Well, and if this game and this performance in a game that people think doesn't massively matter, they're so mistaken. They really are. This performance in every element by Arsenal has been outstanding.
0: Really has. I'll tell you who will be feeling quite good today, by the way. Bournemouth. They play Manchester City next Sunday. They feel that they've got quite a strong squad, actually. I know they've got a European campaign to get on with as well. New deployment for Marco Rosa, who's in charge there. And I think the reason why I say so maybe casually that it could be the Arsenal era is because of all the changes in the Premier League. More new top-flight managers than at any time since 1946-47, and there had been a war prior to that one.
1: The turnover of managers has been absolutely amazing. It really has, you know, and we've lost... I don't like losing the personalities out of the Premier League. You know, Luke Klopp no longer in the league, Pep no longer in the league.
0: First season ever in the Premier League history without Klopp, Guardiola, Mourinho, Wenger or Ferguson. Probably the five big beasts that define the era.
1: Yeah, indeed.
0: Someone's got to step up. Raya, under pressure, plays it to Gabriel, clips it around Semenyo, kept him just about by Incapier, and then he stops it from going for a corner. A bit of pressure from Manchester City, pressurising Arsenal. They almost forced them into an error, but it didn't really. And then Rico Lewis is doing his shoelaces up as the ball's thrown in towards his direction. It goes across from Diaz to Gay. Gay strides forward. It's left by Guardiola and picked up by Jack Grealish. 68 on the clock, 3-0 on TalkSport to Arsenal. And here is Mark Gay once again, striding forward, looking for Rico Lewis. Rico Lewis tried to dart into the centre of the penalty area, but then checked his run and came back again. Grealish nudges it centrally, collected by Mateo Kovacic, picked up by Kusinov. Kusinov into Kovacic. Kovacic runs into the middle of the park. Again, Arsenal very good at just dropping back in, and the gaps between the midfield and the defence are so tight, it's impossible for City to find room. They're just so well drilled, well choreographed, and now as they spring out of shape to try and win the ball back, there is a bit of room for Cherki, who works it out on the outside, and it's given away by Semenyo sloppily. Ødegaard gets hold of it. Solis, who's had a good first showing in Arsenal jersey, runs up on this left-hand side, draws the foul, free kick Arsenal, 70 gone, Arsenal 3, Manchester City 0.
1: Yeah, and as I say, if you're in Arsenal's position now, you're 3-0 up in this game, it would be easy for them to drop off the standard of their defensive work, but they've not done that. Every player is back behind the ball when they're out of possession. It's very, very impressive.
0: I mean, they need a bit of a more investment, it looks like, Manchester City, which is quite something to say, isn't it, bearing in mind the amount they've spent over the last few transfer windows. But with Tijani Reinders pretty much on his way to Al-Qadsia, Bernardo Silva gone to Real Madrid, Rodri going off to Barcelona. I mean, they've only signed Elliot Anderson for that sort of area of the field. There might be some work to do between now and the deadline. Here is Saka out on the right-hand side. Guardiola tries to hold him up but can't. Solis takes over inside the air in the inside right channel. It's back to the captain, the Norwegian Ødegaard. A little reverse ball into Ben White. They're queuing up in the centre. Solis couldn't pull the trigger. It came through to Miles Lewis-Skelly. Oh, it's a poor clearance that's given it back to him. And eventually the offside flag has gone up.
1: Well, every time that ball goes in and around Manchester City's box, they look a yard short, not stand with runners. And Arsenal just playing through them. They just got, well, it was quite a way offside. Good defending, you've got to turn around and say they did hold the line particularly well, and the offside trap has managed to get them out of trouble.
0: Down to the touchline, TalkSport's Alex Crook.
18: There's going to be another change here for Arsenal. Mikel Arteta has just summoned back Victor Gyökeres to get stripped ready for action. I do wonder, do we expect Gyökeres to start next weekend against his old club Coventry, or will Mikel Arteta be tempted to stick with Kai Havertz based on what we've seen this afternoon?
0: Crikey, even some of those that have come back from international duty, Saka, Rice, Zubimendi and the like, will be thinking to themselves, how do we get into the team that started this game after what was a terrific start to the match? And that's what he wants. He wants competition for places, and there's certainly that Arsenal, there's no doubt about it. 20 minutes to go, 3-0 they lead here. Gyökeres about to come on. Maybe they're bringing him on because they think, well, there might be some goals in it here for him, Stuart.
1: See, what you want a situation where, as a manager, it doesn't matter which one of the 22 players that you pick. All you want is a result on 90 minutes, and I think Arsenal are getting close to that. Yeah. You know, it doesn't matter whether Havertz or Gyökeres start at the front end of their team. They know that one's going to come off the bench at some stage, and hopefully
0: brilliant by Havertz, who clips the ball into Solis. Solis looking for Saka, who couldn't take it into his stride. He tries to get the better of Donnarumma as the ball runs towards the edge of the area. Donnarumma just about bends the ball, swipes it away with his big right hand after Guardiola sort of nudged it in his direction. But the way he leapt there, Havertz, and just glanced it into Solis down this near side, I mean, it was a perfect almost example of what you're talking about. You can switch those two players out, they've got different qualities, but they're always going to perform at a level which takes Arsenal, which makes Arsenal competitive.
1: Yeah, that's certainly the case, and that's what they'll be looking for. Pre-game we thought, do Arsenal need that out and out striker to get X amount of goals? Well, probably Havertz has proved me wrong slightly again with his performance today.
0: Well, I wonder, Stuart, whether or not actually there's a bit of this performance that Mikel Arteta won't be happy about. The fact that it has been so impressive against the top team that maybe, you know, it, when he sat in front of the press and suggested that they still needed this, they still needed that, they wanted this, they wanted that, that actually the powers that be might not release the purse strings, having watched this, saying we don't need to.
1: Yeah, every now and then you need a bad performance potentially. I mean, when I was Man City manager, we delivered...
0: Shot by Cherky, spilt by... Was saved by Raya down to his left. He parries it out towards the right-hand side. It was from distance, well out, 30 yards, but Raya had to make the save. And then it comes back out towards this near side, and it's cleared towards the halfway line. Stuart, finish your story.
1: Yeah, basically, you know, you're saying that maybe this poor performance, or good performance by Arsenal, will send a message to the boardroom that says we don't need help. I was part of a lot of poor performances as Manchester City manager that sent a message to the boardroom that fell on deaf ears.

0: That they're losing 3-0.
1: I mean, you also have to factor in as the ball just gets popped around in midfield, and there's a foul on Lewis Skelly by Rico Lewis. There's going to be a couple of changes for Arsenal here, and I think we're going to see the end of Kai Havertz and possibly the end of Miles Lewis Skelly here. It's definitely Havertz who's coming off, and on comes Victor Gyökeres. That's the first change, and I think Miles Lewis Skelly is taking the applause as well, and that's a big, big roar as he gets replaced by Martin Zubimendi. I think we probably have to sort of suggest that, you know, going back in time, this fixture doesn't really usually tell us anything. You know, nobody's won the Community Shield and gone on to win the Premier League since 2018. 8 winners in 34 years of the Premier League era, none in the last 8. I mean, it's almost like this game sort of tells you who's not going to win the championship. I mean, obviously that's going to change at some stage. But I don't think that what it does tell you, it tells you about flaws. This afternoon, probably likely to just shine a light on some of those fragilities that maybe we didn't realise were in the Manchester City ranks. Something that they've got to address before the start of the season. Gay moving up towards the edge of the area, shifting it on, finding Kovacic. Now on to Semenyo. Semenyo, a little step over by Cherki, no one there to gobble it up, and it goes straight through to David Raya, and he immediately looked forward, and you could see he was sort of hunting to see where Gyökeres was. Was he going to go quickly on the dart? That's the other thing they're great at doing, mixing up the tactics. They'll play out from the back as they are now, but occasionally they will go long. They're happy to go long up to a striker or a midfield player who's made a run from deep.
0: Oh, as we saw with that ball from the goalkeeper to Havertz earlier, which was absolutely sensational.
1: Kovacic being hounded by Incapié and being forced all the way back into his own half by the pressure from Incapié. He went to the World Cup with Ecuador. Sent off as Ecuador went out to Mexico in the last third of two. Here is Cherki, just left of the centre circle. Nico Gonzalez looks as if he's going to come on for Manchester City, warming up on the touchline away over on the far side. Back it goes to Cherki. Cherki, with 13 minutes to go, plays the ball infield to Ruben Diaz. Back into Gay over on the far side. And it's picked up by Jack Grealish. And Grealish hasn't really, a bit like the rest of the Manchester City players, been able to get any rhythm in the game. Gay fighting his way through a knot of red shirts. It's helped on by Cherki to Semenyo. Good run by Lewis. And there's been an infraction inside the penalty area, and Josko Vardiol has gone down inside the box. And I wonder if the VAR is looking at that. There is an offside flag that's gone up, but certainly Sam Barrett just holding proceedings here, because at the far post there was just a little nudge. Was that Ben White on Josko Vardiol at the far post? It was nothing more than a nudge, was it?
0: No, shoulder to shoulder, I think. It's going to be a tough call to give a penalty that far away from where the actual ball was.
1: Well, the feeling from the VAR, James Bell, is that there was shoulder to shoulder contact between the defender and the attacking player, and that the attacking player, Josko Vardiol, made the most of it.
0: Yeah, fair assessment.
1: Off to Turf Moor, TalkSport's John Dunn.
2: Approaching the final 5 minutes of normal time in this first half, Burnley 0, West Ham 1, the goal after 10 minutes, a header from Matt Kilman from a Jarrod Bowen corner. West Ham, long spells of possession, not created too many chances. Burnley have had a host of chances. Aaron Ramsey, wasteful from the edge of the area with two efforts, did get one on target. Comfortable save for Mads Hermansson, and Zian Fleming from the edge of the D, a shot after he held off his man that was fired just wide. Burnley 0, West Ham 1, commentary on TalkSport 2.
1: 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Change for Manchester City, and off goes Mateo Kovacic, and he is replaced by Nico Gonzalez. And he just played a ball out of play, straight out of play from the base of the centre circle, and it was well awry. And he goes off and takes his seat in the dugout with Manchester City. Heading back up the motorway network to Manchester with a towel between their legs very shortly. They'll have to get much better before they take on Bournemouth on Sunday afternoon, a game we'll cover on Game Day Live as Crookie and I bring you all the action from St James's Park next Sunday at 1:30. The football season starting in earnest We'll all be up to speed by next weekend and ready to go. Manchester City will hope they are.

0: as well. So will Newcastle, who were beaten yesterday by a Leverkusen. Here is Erdogan. Infield it goes to Rice. Rice just in front of Semenyo, who hasn't looked at his best. Play wide to the left, where it's taken on by Incapié. Fires the ball in. It's hit by Saka. It's over the bar. Well, what an opportunity for a fourth, and he might think again that he should have had a goal for Kaio Saka, because as that was fired into him by Incapié, he leathered that towards the middle of the Donnarumma net. It just was a little bit too high and went firing over the top of the crossbar from Saka.
1: I've got to say, if I was critical, Sam, I would say he really should be finishing that. His movement was good, freed himself up. Poor defending, poor defensive movement. And it should have been four.
0: After a few more minutes in the bank, he probably would have done, wouldn't he?
1: Yeah, you would like to think so. Can we go over to Crookie again, see if he's got anything for us? Because I know you're going to take a battering if we do.
2: No, I've used all my small jibes, honestly. It's a bit unfair. I was just thinking what you were saying there about this not really being a barometer. This performance from Manchester City reminds me of when Arsenal themselves beat United 3-0 at Wembley. Yap Stam's debut. United went on to win the treble.
0: Here is Cherki inside the penalty area, down the right-hand side. A little reverse ball into Semenyo's shot. It's brilliantly saved by David Raya, who drops down to his right and with a strong wrist and big palm manages to fend the ball out for a throw-in over on the far side. It was a fierce effort from inside the box, and it's a brilliant save.
1: Well, that is... I mean, it's gone through the defender's legs, so the goalkeeper can't see it. He can only see it late. He's got down and got a really strong palm to it. Wonderful save.
0: What a stop from David Raya. And again, that's another major asset for this team. And when you look back over the course of the season, you know, the defensive numbers were brilliant for Arsenal, but he, of course, won the Golden Glove, and he was worth winning that trophy because he absolutely saved them in matches, and he's stopped a certain goal there, David Raya. Actually, do you know, I mean, obviously Crookie had to get Manchester United in.
1: Shoo-onged it.
0: Oh, by the way, the first time we went to him at just after 2 o'clock, it took him 17 seconds to say the words Manchester United. But anyway, it reminds me a little bit, actually, you know, not reminds me because it's a different performance, so, but I wonder whether or not the same indication that we should have got from the Community Shield last year about Liverpool is what we should be taking from this about Manchester City, that they might not be ready to go again. Liverpool obviously fell off in the title race last year after winning the title the year before. There were mitigating circumstances for that, but Manchester City, with all the change that's gone on there and a little bit of an incoherent performance today, I just wonder whether or not they are going to be ready to be able to challenge.
1: Well, it's the big variable for me is no Guardiola at the helm, and that would really worry me as a City fan. That would be a real concern. Has he driven the intensity of this football club for so long that without him there's a big gap?
0: Well, that was always going to be the case, that there was going to be a big gap, but it's whether or not that big gap can be filled, and it's going to be very, very difficult. And Enzo Maresca will know that, and he doesn't give as much as Pep Guardiola does on the touchline. He's not as demonstrative or as energetic or anywhere near as charismatic. He doesn't bounce up and down, and Pep Guardiola certainly burnt off a lot of calories on the touchline. I think he'll be a little bit more anxious than Pep Guardiola the way things are going. A loose ball given away by Erdogan, then he stretches and gives away a free kick, and it was a bit of a late challenge on Jack Grealish, so that's going to be a yellow card, I think, for the Arsenal captain.
1: Yeah, poor challenge. A little bit late there. Grealish just manipulated the ball quick enough to do Odegaard. And that's his last contribution, Odegaard.
0: Well, he's come up with a goal as well today, Martin Odegaard. One of three that Arsenal have scored. He did brilliantly to sort of feint before slipping the ball past a stranded Donnarumma for Arsenal's third and the clinching goal in this Community Shield, which will see Arsenal victorious once again. Another victory for Mikel Arteta. And questions that will be asked all surround Manchester City. It's a difficult one. Is this just a team that's simply through halfway through pre-season, or is this a team that's going to have a problem when we get to November, December. It's a question that will be asked after this game. Enzo Maresca, who is taking the reins of Manchester City for the first time. They won't panic yet. It is only the Community Shield. It is only the first game of the season. But they'll have to smarten up quickly. 5 minutes to go before the end of the Community Shield on TalkSport. Live here at the Principality Stadium. Semenyo tiptoes towards the edge of the area. His cross is blocked easily by Incapié. And remember, Arsenal have made a load of substitutions as well in this second half, and arguably the team's looked even stronger. Eze has come on for Martin Ødegaard. And again, that just shows the depth of talent that Arsenal have in their well. Back to Gueye once again. Gueye chips the ball towards the far post, looking for Semenyo, who can't control, runs off the inside of his boot, drifts behind, and it's out for a goal kick away to our right-hand side. We'll have all the post-match interviews very shortly. I wonder what kind of post-match interview we're going to get with Enzo Maresca today, Stuart. How would you handle it?
1: Well, you've probably just got to play down, play the pre-season card. Players need him fitness. I think you've got to go like that. But you've also got to give an element of clarity that you've come up against a team that were far better than you physically, technically, and tactically in many ways.
0: Half-time in the game at Turf Moor, John Dunn.
3: Burnley nil, West Ham 1, that goal on 10 minutes. Max Kilman's first for the Hammers after three seasons with them. Heading home a Jared Bowen corner. Burnley have had all the chances within 40 seconds. Ian Fleming had prodded one onto the roof of the net. Aaron Ramsey wasteful from the edge of the area. One on target was saved by Hermanson. Fleming before the break with a shot just wide. Burnley nil, West Ham 1.
0: Thank you very much, John Dunn. And the second half of that game is live over on TalkSport 2. Here, Arsenal lead Manchester City by 3-0, but they've just won a free kick, Manchester City here. It's about 9 yards short of the penalty area. It's right of centre, and Ryan Cherki is going to take it. He places the ball down. He looks up. I think he'll be disappointed that he didn't get to start. Obviously, he was with France till very late in the day. So I think going forward, he might be trying to push himself into that number 10 position more often, which is not great news for Phil Foden. Ball into the area is poor though, and it's headed away by Declan Rice. 3 minutes to go. Here is Semenyo. I mean, it has had a bit more spice to it. I mean, it's not quite 1974 Kevin Keegan and Billy Bremner, but it has been a bit spicier today, hasn't it?
1: Yeah, from a sort of tackle scenario, not so much, certainly not compared to yesteryear, but from the intensity that they put in, and especially Arsenal, I think it's been a good game, I really do. Yeah. It gives us a really good insight into two teams that we think are going to be favourites for the Premier League. I think we could take a lot out of this game.
0: Ball on the near touchline, taken in by Kusinov, a reverse by Rico Lewis, and then he's dispossessed, and it's with Rice, who shrugged off the ball by the Uzbekistan international Kusinov, who feeds it infield, gives it to Cherki, on to Gvardiol, back to the left, and then Grealish can't get his cross in because Ben White has blocked it, and then Saka goes over to the far side, puts him under pressure, he slips on the top of the ball, Jack Grealish, and it goes out for a goal kick away to our right-hand side. What have you made of Jack Grealish's performance?
1: I think he looks way off, if I'm being quite honest with you. He looks like a player who's not played for months, and that's exactly
0: true, yeah,
1: what's happened. So I think he needs the minutes. He's desperate for the minutes, and it might take him a month to get in the swing of things, you know. I don't know what his pre-season's look like, but at the moment, not sure.
0: You were giving yourself a bit of a kicking for suggesting that Solis didn't fit in very well. Here is Marmoush running into a blind alley. I said that Martin Ødegaard in the first 10 minutes looked a little bit rusty.
1: He did. He looked a bit slow and a bit
0: leggy,
1: didn't he?
0: Getting the man of the match. Well, we're all a little bit rusty.
1: Yeah.
0: Oh, it's the start of the season.
1: Uh-huh. Listen, that's what we're here for, to make people sat at home feel a lot better about themselves. You can't get everything right all the time.
0: Here is Semenyo down the right-hand side. Rico Lewis gives the ball to Semenyo. We've got a minute to go before the conclusion of the match, and Arsenal leading by 3-0. It probably could have been more. And actually, if there's one thing that they will be disappointed with Arsenal, is that they didn't add to that lead, and Bukayo Saka didn't score maybe twice in this second half. But he too is only just getting back into the swing of things after the summer. And it's been a short summer. Here is Rico Lewis. Oh, great tackle by Capio. And now Arsenal might go for it a little bit more, because Gyökeres is trying to bend the ball with the outside of his boot to Saka, but he didn't get enough on that, and it went straight to Mark Gay.
1: Can I ask you a question in a minute after this attack?
0: Marmoush moving towards the edge of the D, sends it wide, out towards Semenyo. Semenyo's had a lot of the ball but hasn't been able to do too much with it. Cuts in field on his left foot. He's travelled a long way laterally towards the edge of the area. Cut back in on his right now. It's taken a deflection, fed through to Marmoush. Marmoush out wide to Cherki. Cherki into the box, dancing into the central area. Comes through to Semenyo, who arrived late. And it was a little bit behind him and cleared away eventually by first White and then Raya right up the other end of the field. Go for it.
1: What is your career path if you're Rico Lewis? So I'm seeing a player there that I don't see being a regular starter at Manchester City. Once again, like the likes of Foden, he's come through the academy system and whatever. Now, needs to play football at his age. Not sure how old he is at the moment. Still very, very young.
0: 21.
1: So needs to play some football.
0: He signed a new contract till 2030 last year.
1: So, which is all well and good and fine, but I'm just thinking, from his development point of view, I would say you need to play some football on a regular basis. Have 35 games of a season at least, you know?
0: But he's a good player, isn't he? He's a very good player. The question is he a Manchester City player? They obviously think he is, otherwise they wouldn't have offered him that sort of contract, unless, as you said earlier, it might be that they're protecting the value. But ultimately, did he, a bit like maybe Miles Lewis-Skelly in a sense, end up falling foul of the fact that he was quite willing to go into the team when they were desperate and play at right back, then he's played at left back. His actual natural position is at the base of the midfield. That's where he wants to play. And of course, his development hasn't really been there.
1: No. Well, at this moment in time, he's got Anderson and Rodri that can play that role. So, I just see young players and I want them to develop and I want them to get better. He's a young English player that's not playing in the England senior squad at the moment. Not sure when the last time he was in an England squad, and where is your development as such?
0: Injury as well, didn't he, which checked his momentum. But there's no doubt there's a talent there. They've won a free kick far side in injury time. We're into the third minute, added at the end of the 90. It's Jack Grealish to take it, right footed in towards Mark Gay, headed away by Gabriel. It's going to be another clean sheet for Arsenal here as they win the Community Shield. Once again, Mikel Arteta never loses this game. Ball cleared upfield by Donnarumma. Taken out of the sky by Gabriel. Gabriel sends it forward. Gyökeres is onside because of Kusunov not quite switching on. But Donnarumma has come to claim on the edge of the penalty area. Remember, Alan Pardew and Majestic will take your calls from 6 o'clock. We'll have all the post-match reaction here on Talk Sport. We've got Alex going down to talk to the two managers very shortly. Semenyo is at the other end asking questions of Incapié. Tries to go on the outside. Incapié goes down. Across comes Gabriel. Foul is given against Semenyo. Maybe he's just putting them out of their misery. Arsenal score Manchester City. And what them off the park with a 3-0 victory, which could have been more. An outstanding performance from start to finish. Enzo Maresca said that the job that he had been tasked with was to bridge the gap between the two this season. Well, this afternoon at the Princess Palace Stadium in Cardiff, the gap looked like a chasm. The first silverware of the season goes to Arsenal. The champions are victorious in Cardiff. And a trio of scorers which will please their supporters. Christos Solis with a couple of assists. Odegaard with a clinching goal. It started brilliantly and they cruised through the second half.
4: 18 Community Shields, six of these in a row, and the season's first trophy goes home decorated with red and white ribbons. The weekend may have kicked everyone out of Wembley, but on the first day of his new gig, Enzo Maresca has been sent packing by Arsenal. They won't panic. Nobody has won this and gone on to win the league since 2018. But I'm not sure they'll save their tears for another day. Arsenal 3, City 0.
5: Sam, thank you very much. A humbling game, really, for Enzo Maresca and his team, certainly. And what a dominant display it was from Arsenal then, and a superb rendition of North London Forever. Whether you like it or not, that was superbly sung by those fans that are here in Cardiff to see them win the Community Shield, and the actual presentation will happen in the next few minutes as well. But let's look over that first, well, that game in general, shall we, with Stuart Pearce. And Stuart, we said it at half-time, it was such different performances from that first half, but it didn't really change going into the second half either. Arsenal were just so fluid, and you can just see, it certainly felt as though Arsenal play as a team, yet City just have individuals who are trying to create something but can't work it all out together.
1: That probably sums it up very, very acutely, I've got to say. Arsenal, in and out of possession, looked a very well-drilled side that are working hard for each other. They value defensive work as well as good attacking play. They celebrate a great block in their back line as much as they do a goal as a team. Manchester City didn't hold any weight and any care to their defensive work. They were too easy to play against, and they didn't play with an intensity that was worthy of the game. They went into this game thinking, well, it's a Community Shield, part of our pre-season by the looks of things. And Arsenal, from the first moment, from the kickoff, said, I tell you what, we're coming after you. It was a very, very impressive Arsenal performance.
5: And yes, they both said, both managers before kickoff talked about this not being a friendly, but it was going to be a competitive fixture. Yet we're coming away thinking, yeah, Arsenal showed us that completely. We didn't quite see that from Manchester City. I mean, are there alarm bells, Sam, would you say, for this Manchester City side?
0: Well, look, as I mentioned beforehand, the Community Shield can often sort of tell you lies, can't it? Over the course of the last few years, we've seen that. But last year, when we watched Liverpool, they looked undercooked, and then they went into the season, and they started OK, but they weren't playing very well. If Manchester City play anywhere near like that next week against Bournemouth, they'll lose. And then they will know that. You know, the fact is that the Premier League is incredibly competitive this year, and everybody has to be at the top of their game. Arsenal look like they come in here ready to tell everybody that they're willing to go right the distance and do everything they did last year once again. Manchester City looked a little bit lost, and certainly, I mean, off the pace is probably being generous.
5: I mean, I know you're right in some ways that one match does not define a season, absolutely not, and we know that between now and the end of the transfer window there may well be changes, there may be new players coming in that can definitely, for both teams, can certainly improve them. But from what you've seen of this one game of Manchester City, have you seen much of what Enzo Maresca has been able to do with this team?
1: Me personally, no. If you ask me what have I seen him do with this Man City that the other fella didn't, that went before him, it's lose the intensity you need to play at.
5: He's not Voldemort, you can't say his name. When you said the one before him.
0: Sounds like Crookie without Marie, he won't say his name either.
1: Listen, Pep drove this team.
5: Yeah.
1: The intensity that he worked, we spoke about before the game. And I tell you what, if you give modern day players any wriggle room, or any players from any generation wriggle room, to drop off an intensity, it can be dangerous. And there was a warning sign there, maybe, for everyone connected with Man City, saying we cannot afford to drop off the intensity of what we're trying to achieve in any given game.
0: The other thing that would worry me is that, you know what it's like, and Stuart will tell you, being a manager is a very difficult job at the best of time. It's got more and more difficult. The average tenure of being a manager now is 20 months in the Premier League. It's not very long. The fact is, as soon as things don't start the way you expect them to, the eyes are on you. Enzo Maresca does not need any pressure. He does not need anybody asking questions. And this performance already starts to sort of seed questions and seed doubt in the minds of supporters. Now, look, it may well be this is a one-off and they're much better next Saturday, and all of those questions that might have been fermenting end up not getting asked. The fact is, though, if they don't have a great start to the season, he's already on the back foot. He's on the back foot with the supporters, he's on the back foot with the media, and it doesn't take long before you're on the back foot with the players as well. He definitely needs some acquisitions, I think that's for sure. This is a team that was being rebuilt on the fly by Pep Guardiola over the last couple of years, and they still need some extras.
5: I mean, I'm just checking my vision here. That is him out there with his team, is it not?
0: He's standing in front right of them, just grabbing his neck, isn't he?
5: So he looks a very solitary figure. I've been watching him going around. They went over to the Manchester City fans that still have remained in here to give them, obviously, a round of applause for being here to support them. He barely spoke to any of his players as he was doing that.
1: You know what? Sometimes people expect, because you're the manager of the team, you've got all the answers all the time, sure, and all the verbals all the time. And there's sometimes, whilst you've been beaten 3-0 and you know your team have been wiped the floor with, and you've worked at things during the week, and some of these things that you've worked on and the impurities in your team might have come home to roost today that he's already seen, looking forward to a season's campaign. Some he hasn't. He would have put the team out there. His game plan in his head was blown out of the water on 27 seconds. That's the beauty of management, you know what I mean? That you've got to find a different way. And there was so many question marks. Didn't defend well enough. Weren't intense in their defending. Didn't play when they did turn it over and go and attack the opposition. Didn't get there first. Weren't first to the ball in both boxes often enough. You know, all of those things are massive question marks to a man who's taken on one of the biggest jobs in the world.
5: Well, he was asked the question about, is this the impossible job to follow Pep Guardiola? And his response to it was to say, it might well be, but it's also a privilege to take on this role.
0: Absolutely,
5: it is a privilege. But just in one game, and I do reiterate it, you can't define a manager, you can't define a team on one game, but it does feel as though this has been a very humbling afternoon for Manchester City.
0: I actually am quite surprised, actually. I know that some of the players have only just come back from international duty. I think we're going to get a lot of this in the early part of the season, because I don't know how you feel about it. You were out the World Cup until the end of the semi-finals, weren't you? Right to the end. We were here there right to the very end. You know, it feels very quick, doesn't it?
5: Yeah.
0: It feels like very, very quick. And the big players had no rest last year. Declan Rice is one of those. Erling Haaland, another one of those. So, like, it's like, it has happened very quickly. There hasn't been much time to work with some of these players. So I do think that over the course of the season, they will get better. I do think that there's going to be slow starts for a few of those we expect to do well this campaign, or hope that would do well this year. So I don't think we can read too much in it, but it wasn't great, was it? I mean, if you're a Man City supporter, you'd be pretty cheesed off.
5: I know we are focusing on Manchester City right now. We should be talking about Arsenal, but they are the story in how disappointing this Manchester City team were. And Donnarumma himself, people will be asking questions of him right now. Someone who's so experienced, you expect a lot
0: and
5: more
0: from.
5: And didn't
0: go to the World Cup, by the way.
5: No, exactly.
1: He conceded three horrific goals. Just lied down for two of them, and the other one he fumbled into the back of the net. And I'm going to ask Sam now, when was the last time, off the top of your head, you saw Man City play that badly?
0: Oh, I can't remember. I think I'd probably go to... What was that game where they played and they got absolutely beaten up by... Oh, they conceded a load of goals.
5: Arsenal 5-1 they lost.
0: There was that one. But you know, they had that spell, that horrible spell a couple of years ago where they couldn't stop losing. And even when they were going ahead, they were losing. They were terrible during that period. But it was probably that akin to one of those performances. You know, they threw away a 3-goal lead, didn't they, in the Champions League?
1: Well, my point is, you've got to go back a couple of years to
0: absolutely
1: pull it out.
0: Yeah. Before the rebuild.
1: Yeah.
0: Definitely. And then they're just walking up now to get their losers' medals. They're not used to losers' medals, are they? But it's certainly something that they won't be happy with. Erling Haaland starting today. I wonder if that's a little bit of a surprise, actually. I wonder if he regrets doing that, bearing in mind he hasn't had too many... I mean, not that he's the most athletic, Stuart.
1: Well, listen, he probably played a normal game that he normally does, you know, takes no part in the game and then gets the odd opportunity. But when he had the odd opportunity today, it was either well-marshalled by the Arsenal back line, or he was just seen out of the equation?
5: Well, he had 7 touches in the game, 2 shots, only one of which were on target.
2: Oh, dear.
5: So not a great game or period for Erling Haaland. But again, you can argue that he hasn't had that much time off.
0: Nope.
5: Some have had more. Some have been given that time to rest a little bit more than he has potentially. And when you think back to what happened at the World Cup, what a carrier he was for Norway in a positive way, you can maybe understand they might not be quite yet up to speed.
2: I think the thing is, we're being quite kind here, and we keep reminding people it's pre-season, it's Community Shield, it's not the end of the world. It just feels, and I think we all feel the same thing, that's alarm bells ringing.
5: It just feels
2: there.
5: Deflating.
2: It does feel like there's alarm bells
5: ringing. If you're a Manchester City fan,
2: that's
5: very
2: the only
5: deflated.
2: Thing. I think we all feel that. That's why we're all looking at each other and trying to be a little bit respectful. New manager, new season, whatever. But it was a bit. It was a stinker.
1: You said to me at the start of the game, before the ball was kicked, can you read anything into this? And I'm going to say, I'll get in my car and go home tonight and be thinking about the game, thinking about each individual team performance. Think how the Man City fans have all left the stadium now. Think about their mindset, They've been champions elect for the last decade and beyond. All of a sudden, they're thinking, uh-oh, is it all coming to a horrible end? That's what they'll be thinking.
5: Well, Arsenal now heading up to receive their winner's medals, Sam.
2: Yes, they are. And they're getting those from the Bobby Moore Award winner, Dr. Zakir Khan, who is an advisor to Inner London Football League, over 80 teams, 1,000 players. Dr. Zakir Khan's 40-year story puts him at the heart of inclusivity in grassroots football. Grassroots football very much being championed today here at the FA Community Shield. He was a player in Tower Hamlets in the 1980s, and he founded an Asian league, a safe space for players from India, Pakistan and Bangladesh and beyond. And he today gets to hand out the winner's medal to the Arsenal players. Debbie Hewitt down there as well, putting them into his hand, and Piero Incapié, the latest to receive one of those winners' medals. And Arsenal getting used to picking up winners' medals and setting the tone. And what a day for Miles Lewis-Skelly. We maybe started the week wondering where he would be playing his football. He certainly had made a statement with a goal against Como in midweek in pre-season, and then the performance today. Kai Havertz, who scored the second goal of the game for Arsenal, is all smiles as he receives his medal, and so is Declan Rice, who came on at half-time to get some minutes, his first minutes of pre-season, and Bukayo Saka did the same. Had 2 good chances, actually, to extend Arsenal's lead. Didn't quite manage to finish them off. The manager, Mikel Arteta, has talked about making sure this team know exactly what's required to go and repeat the feat. He doesn't want them to take the foot off their gas. By the evidence of the day, they certainly have not done that. They have come out in front of what was a largely Arsenal crowd here, and they have made a statement of intent going into the brand new season. Martin Ødegaard picks up yet another trophy. He walks across with the Community Shield. He revs up the crowd. He grabs hold of the trophy by its side, walks in front of the stage, in front of his expectant squad, wobbles down to the floor, and the champions of England win the Community Shield. Martin Ødegaard throws it up into the sky. The pyrotechnics go off, and Arsenal celebrate an 18th Community Shield, a 6th of these in a row, and on the ground where they lifted trophies all through the early 2000s. A new generation starts its own collection. Ødegaard, only the third man to captain Arsenal to the league title. Tony Adams, Patrick Vieira, and now the Norwegian. And Vieira's very last kick for the club was the winning penalty on this pitch in 2005. 22 years between titles, 11 weeks since the herd of the Champions League final in Budapest, and the first pot of the new season is a red one. The badge on that shield says champions, and on today's evidence, that still fits.
5: The third time setter as well. And lovely to see all the coaches and staff being urged to come on and enjoy those celebrations with the team as well. Plenty more for us to look back on. We have to discuss Arsenal as well and what this performance means for them going into the new season, and of course what that means for the rest of those Premier League teams too. But Arsenal, comfortable 3-0 winners over Manchester City in the Community Shield, live on Talk Sport.
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10: Here is Calafiori getting in behind the back line. Straight away being fed by Miles Lewis-Skelly. And scoring for Arsenal. Inside the first 30 seconds of the Community Shield.
0: Odegaard looks up, tries to curl it far post. Solis back across the face of goal. Havertz is there. Got a runner, can't keep it out. And Arsenal lead by 2-0.
2: Are you Tottenham in disguise, was the taunt they aimed at the Man City fans.
0: Solis edge of the area, feeds it into Odegaard. Great touch, chance to make it three. Easily strokes it into the net. It's a wonderful Arsenal move. And again it came about because of a turnover of intensity. The captain takes the acclaim.
17: They're first to the ball, they want the ball, they're more aggressive. And all of a sudden the ball hits the back of the net.
10: And Arsenal are running riot.
5: Running riot they did. It's the biggest Community Shield win since Arsenal beat Manchester City by the same scoreline back in 2014. And it was such a convincing display for them as well. The celebrations do continue here in Cardiff at the Principality Stadium, where the team and the staff had all lined up in front of the Arsenal support to our right-hand side, and so they're not leaving anytime soon. They're enjoying themselves. And I was thinking of David Raya and thinking, what a year it's been for him when you consider what he's won this summer, as well as the Premier League title as well. It's been absolutely fantastic. That performance shows that Arsenal are ready, aren't they, for this Premier League season?
17: Well, on that performance, I didn't see a bad performance in their lineup today. I thought they were outstanding, very well organised, very well drilled in and out of possession of the ball, and you thought, my goodness me, if I was Coventry coming to town on Friday night, that'll be get ready for a battle. You know what's coming, and Arsenal will be delighted, and the manager will be, especially with what he's seen with his eyes today.
5: And I know we haven't seen every single team, so we can't possibly judge it just based on this, but you will be looking at this Arsenal side and thinking, who could possibly challenge them? Again, this is one-off game. It could just be a bad day for Manchester City. But you do look at it and think they are so superior that you just wonder, Sam, who on earth could be their next nearest challenger?
2: Listen, I often have a go at Alex Crook at this stage of the season, because he'll tell you who's definitely going to win the title. Then he'll change his mind in 6 weeks' time and then change it again. And we are all guilty of doing that, by the way. We all sit here and we all think, all right, that's definitely going to happen. And then 3 months, 4 months into the season, things change. Look, the Premier League season is very, very long. But, as you've said, you can caveat it all you like. This is a very, very good team. And they've got better. They look hungry. They look full of desire. And I think they'll end up spending a little bit more money if they can shift off some of those that they want to get out. Like Fabio Vieira, for example, who wasn't involved today. He's come back from a loan spell. He'll have to go. Maybe it'll be another loan spell for him. It'll be some of the other youngsters that end up moved on for a bit of money.
5: Jesus,
2: obviously, I think will raise a little bit of cash. Not much, but he'll raise a little bit of cash. There's a few that they'll end up sort of shifting on. I think if you speak to supporters, that's one of the big problems they've got. They feel like they're bad sellers. But, I mean, Miles Lewis-Skelly, who they thought they were going to lose, will probably, hopefully, stay. I want him to stay because I think he's a great player and I think he's a good English prospect. But also, he looks at home there and he wants to stay. And I think, you know, that spirit that Arsenal have generated, he seems to sort of embody, really. But Manchester City are always going to suffer when there has been such a big period of change. It's not just Guardiola leaving the building. John Stones, Bernardo Silva, Rodri's had back surgery, but I think we all expect that he'll leave before September starts. You lose that sort of character from your dressing room. You lose the backroom staff that have been with you for so many years. There's bound to be a period of uncertainty, and I think you cannot underestimate that.
5: When you consider, obviously, he was appointed at the end of June, Enzo Maresca. He hasn't had his full complement of squad to work with because of the World Cup and giving certain players maybe a little bit more time off than others. Stuart, you obviously know what it's like to work as a manager and in a coaching position as well. How long will it take for him to imprint what his identity on this Manchester City team will be?
17: Sometimes they say it takes three transfer windows, you know, to turn things around. I don't think much needs to be turned round at Manchester City, but they've been so dogmatic in the way they play over time, and one person has driven that in Pep for year after year after year. It's almost like you walk down the corridors at the City of Manchester Stadium and you'll think there's almost a ghost in the stadium now.
2: But,
17: you know?
2: But isn't that why they bought Maresca in? Because actually he was very similar to Pep. He was Pep's assistant. He'd been in the room. He knows what it's all about. He knows the structure that Pep employed, and he was supposed to be a continuation of the project. The other thing about the three transfer windows, Stuart's absolutely right, and Pep Guardiola, I think, said that as well. But Pep Guardiola's done half the work for him. He had the three transfer windows. They spent in those three transfer windows. The whole point of what Guardiola's been doing over the last couple of years is trying to get the project ready to hand over to someone in nice shape. And I think he felt he had done that. I mean, on the evidence of the day, it doesn't feel like it. I think the other thing we have to remember, and I mentioned about the uncertainty with Maresca and the changing of the guard there. The big thing is, Arsenal haven't had that. Arsenal, the only team that haven't had that. In the top six, everybody else had change. You know, 11 teams have changed their manager since the middle of last season. You know, Carrick starting his first season as a permanent manager at Manchester United. De Zerbi came in at the end of the last campaign. 9 new managers this summer. They should be better than everybody else, Arsenal, because they've got the continuation that the others haven't got.
17: Also as well, you're asking myself a question on one performance by Maresca's team.
5: Yeah.
17: So I can only tell you what I've seen over 90 minutes worth of football. If they think that intensity is going to be good enough to win the Premier League this year, they're sadly mistaken. Maresca will know that.
1: He won't need me to spout off on radio to tell him that. He's seen that with his own eyes. But today's story is all about the intensity, the squad and everything that Arsenal showed today. They're the ones who sent a message out to everybody. This ain't about Manchester City. This is about Arsenal.
5: I mean, what Sam also was saying there about the stability of Arsenal, we talked about that pre-match, about maybe how that could be a defining factor for Arsenal this season because of the continuity that they've had for so long now with Mikel Arteta, as we said, nearly 7 years in charge. Very different for all of their immediate rivals, with lots of changes going on and lots of, whether it's managerial or player changes too. It's just so hard to look at that Manchester City side and be positive about them because it just felt so, like, what's the word I'm looking for?
1: Clunky.
5: Clunky, yeah, absolutely clunky. That is exactly what it was.
1: Yeah.
5: And that's where you think a lot of Manchester City fans, and most of them have gone, if not all of them have gone, will be going home now, worried potentially about what this season could look like for them.
1: Yeah, they will. There's no doubt about it. Football is very, very transient. You know, people get judged on one game, you know, not over seasons, months and whatever. And we should really cut ourselves some slack on Maresco, new in charge with a new club and the intensity and all those types of things. But if you're a Man City player as well, and I'm playing for Man City and I walk off that pitch today and think, we want to win the Premier League this year, and a team, one of our rivals, has wiped the floor with us today.
5: You both said it when you were looking at the bench as well. You both said that you'd rather Arsenal's bench than Manchester City's. So what are City lacking, just from this performance that we've seen today, that they need to resolve by the time the window closes?
1: Well, if you compare like for like with what you've seen, Arsenal and Manchester City, Arsenal defended stoutly and bravely and got blocks in. Manchester City didn't do that. Arsenal's goalkeeper was outstanding in what he had to do. Manchester City's goalkeeper made three bloomers for me with a goal and should have done better on all of them personally. Give his wicket away on two. Defensively, collectively as a team, Manchester City didn't get near Arsenal, especially in the critical areas around the box. Arsenal looked as though they were more well-organised, better drilled, and to a man they defended and to a man they attacked. Man City didn't do that. So right across the board on that 90 minutes, that's what I'm telling you, they need to improve on all of that, the intensity of how your team plays.
2: They need a better midfield. And if you look at the bench and the players that came off that bench and the players that started, I mean, look, Elliot Anderson is a great player. He's a fantastic asset, but it's his first performance today in Manchester City Blue. But just look at it. Rico Lewis, Nico Gonzalez, Elliot Anderson, Nico O'Reilly, Mateo Kovacic. No Rodri means that's their midfield, central midfield battalion. Look at Arsenal's. Martin Zubimendi, Declan Rice, Mikel Merino, Bruno Guimaraes, Miles Lewis-Skelly. And that's before you start talking about Odegaard and Eze further up the pitch. That is your central midfielders. They can rotate Zubimendi, Rice, Bruno Guimaraes and Miles Lewis-Skelly in those two deeper line midfield positions. That is absolutely stellar. And City don't have that.
5: So doesn't Enzo Fernandez improve that then?
2: He improves it, doesn't solve it. They still... Listen, Rodri going out the door is massive. Massive. I think Stuart's right. They're almost selling him now because they can see that he's not going to be as good. I mean, I know Crookie said he didn't look like his best years were past him in the World Cup. Who did they play in the World Cup? I mean, the best team they played in the World Cup was supposed to be France, and they absolutely... I mean, France didn't even turn up in that game.
5: Yeah.
2: So, I mean, and that's not to denigrate what Rodri did at the World Cup or what Spain did. I know that they were very, very good. But in terms of judging him week out in the Premier League, week in, week out in the Premier League is so much faster paced than international football. I think they're right probably to move him off because of that reason. But replacing him is a god-awful task.
5: Do you see Enzo Fernandez, though, at least plugging a couple of holes in this midfield for Manchester City?
1: Well, listen, he's an outstanding player. He's got to add to it. You know, do you think that Kovacic is a regular starter for Manchester City? Do you think Rico Lewis is the answer to your question in the central midfield area? I know what I would give. Would you put all your money on Phil Foden being the answer this year?
17: it's a gamble, isn't it? You know, so we can't be too critical. Time will tell. The first month of the season will be fantastic to follow City. Sam made a great point there. Are they away at Bournemouth in that first game?
0: No, they're at home against Bournemouth in that first game.
17: But Bournemouth finished the season fantastically well, and you think to yourself, hang on, there could be a little shock on day one of the season,
5: well,
17: maybe.
5: But they do have a new manager, so that's another element to add it. Not to say that they can't hit the ground running with Marco Rosa, but yeah, that's Sunday 2 o'clock.
0: Sunday 2 o'clock at Manchester City, Brighton playing Villa the same day, Newcastle against Liverpool. I mean, it's new manager galore, isn't it? Manchester City, Bournemouth, Newcastle, Liverpool all got new managers on that Sunday afternoon. I mean, it's an amazing turn of events. I'm just looking, actually, at Enzo Maresca doing his post-match interview. He's a little bit sort of smiley to begin with, and then he was a bit sort of sullen as the questions started to come in. Just wonder, you know, what he says now is really important. I mean, as a manager, you must know that.
17: 100%, you made a great point there. He certainly does. He's got to inspire that dressing room that will listen to this interview over the either today on the way home or now or whatever. And he's got to inspire that the players all feel vulnerable at this moment in time. You know, they've just been well beaten by an Arsenal team. They've lost their manager that's been integral for the last 10 years, who obviously we can't say his name.
0: Yeah, don't say his name,
17: But the bottom line is...
5: He shall not be named.
17: Yeah, the defence mechanism of all players and probably manager as well will be up at this moment in time.
5: What about Arsenal then? Let's talk a little bit more about them, shall we? I think Martin Ødegaard had a terrific performance today. But when you consider that, you know, he had some issues last season and there were some suggestions that he wasn't at his best.
0: And I said he was rusty after 7 minutes, yeah.
5: It's good to always pick up on what people say early doors. But he did put in a sterling performance, maybe a little bit back to his best by the end. You can't
0: terrific.
5: Judge him on the first
0: No, you're right. Minutes. You're right, absolutely. So, you know, after he got that rustiness out of his system.
5: He was
0: excellent. In fact, it started just after I'd said it. He put the ball out of play, didn't he, over here. overhit a pass, and it went down into the corner, went out for a goal kick. Very soon afterwards, he was the one that was curling that ball to the far post, looking for Solis, whose header back across the face of goal was converted by Kai Havertz. And then after that, he had room, he had swagger, and he was pinching the ball in midfield. He was winning it high up, and that was great. And then the touch that he takes after Solis rolls the ball across the face of goal to beat the defender, to give himself the time and the room to decide what he wants to do with Donnarumma. I mean, Donnarumma doesn't cover himself in glory, no doubt, in that third goal, but he had the time and he was choosing. It was him. He stood there, he looked at Donnarumma, he said, I'll put it where I want, thank you very
5: but
0: much.
5: The dummy that he
0: and
5: did.
0: His little feint to send Donnarumma to go down brilliant. On his left-hand side, and he just went, yeah, now I'm putting in the other corner, fella. See you later.
5: But that's great. But that is the Ødegaard that we... probably yeah. do want to see week in, week out. We just haven't seen it last season.
0: Maybe we didn't see it last season because of tiredness or injuries or whatever. Yeah. But, you know, again, there's competition in that position because Eze wants that role.
5: Yeah.
17: You know, which I found out when I've been in management, you pick your team and your best team. And if they're not playing particularly well and you look behind you and the subs can't improve you, that's when you've got a problem as a manager.
5: Mm.
17: Arteta... or pick his team, think that's the best team to win a game, and if Odegaard's not hitting it off or and this player's not hitting it off, he'll look behind him and he's probably got two or three choices at the moment of players that he knows will improve the performance, and that's key to anyone who wants to go and win the league.
0: And you'll know this, what it's like. To be a top manager, you have to... I mean, to be a Premier League manager, you have to be ruthless. To be a top manager that wins the title, that goes for Champions League, you have to be horrible. You have to be ruthless. You have to have... can't stand on sentiment. And he doesn't, by the way. You know, if you put a couple of good performances in, that doesn't mean that he's necessarily going to pick you every week. If he thinks that someone else can do a better job than you, he doesn't care. He'll leave you out, he'll get rid of you, he'll farm you out. He may have bought you last summer, but he does not worry about that one jot. He is very ruthless. And having spent time with him, he is very steely. You know, he's a lovely guy. He plays with that dog down at the training ground, Wynn. And he's very sort of friendly when you meet him away from the tunnel.
5: Are we talking about Wynn or Mikel Arteta now?
0: Both. but... he's a steely character, and he doesn't stand on ceremony. He will make hard choices and do it like that. And I think that's what Arsenal need.
5: Well, we're hoping to bring you reaction then to this victory from Mikel Arteta and Arsenal as well. But ongoing right now, there is a Championship game. It's at Turf Moor. It's Burnley against West Ham. Let's check in with John Dunn.
3: Into the final 20 minutes and West Ham have just got a second. Burnley 0, West Ham 2. A debut goal for Manus Solomon, joined this week from Tottenham. It was a real hash of defending by Burnley on the far side, and eventually it was worked through to Solomon. It's a tapping from a few yards out, but this is a smash and grab from the Hammers, because they led early in the first half with Mats Kilman. Since then it's been all Burnley, a host of chances in the first half, and in the second half Ian Fleming on his own has had four. He's had one header saved by Hermansson, a header over the bar from a Walker cross just after the hour mark from an Edwards cross, a header that came back off the inside of the post and into the arms of Hermansson. And he's also had a header from a Brun Larsen corner that was headed off the line by Ollie Scars. Burnley look absolutely devastated and shell-shocked. They've dominated the game, but they trail. Burnley 0, West Ham 2. Commentary on TalkSport 2.
5: John Dunn, thank you very much. I promised you reaction then to this result here in Cardiff. Let's actually bring you Manchester City reaction. Our chief football correspondent Alex Crook is with Mateo Kovacic.
18: Mateo, thanks for joining us live on TalkSport. How disappointing was that this afternoon?
19: Yeah, very disappointing. You want to win football matches, finals. Today we lost. I think they were better in both boxes. Used their chance as well. We didn't, so it's two big opponents, small margins decided, and they were better today.
18: How big a blow was it conceding inside the first 30 seconds? Did that really set the tone for the afternoon?
19: Yeah, it's tough, of course. You don't want to concede the first minute. We conceded. The Arsenal is a team, when they score, they are good. They stay deep and then go good in transition. So then they scored the second one, which was sloppy from us. And then, of course, the game is over.
18: What do you need to improve on before that first Premier League game against Bournemouth this time next week?
19: I think in both boxes, in our box and then in their box, we had our chances, didn't use them, they used them. And that's the difference, maybe more aggressive in some parts, but it's the beginning of the season and I'm sure it will be better from tomorrow.
18: Might it take a little bit of time for the team to get up to full gear, bearing in mind you have more players at the World Cup, I think, than any other team in the Premier League?
19: Of course, for sure. I think everybody is exhausted, drained from last season. Everybody needs to recover and be ready for this season, but we have no time, so there is no excuses. We have to be ready, and tomorrow is a new day for us, a new week, and we have to prepare good for Bournemouth.
18: Based on what we saw from Arsenal, how big a challenge will it be for you to get that Premier League title back from them?
19: Yeah, it will be difficult. I think they are in a good moment with big confidence, which is normal because they won it last year. They added some good players and it's a team that is together for a long time now. They are consistent, so it will be a tough opponent, but I think we are there to challenge them.
18: And just the last one from me. What's it been like having a new manager in the dugout and on the training pitch? What's it been like post Pep Guardiola? A strange experience?
19: Not strange, just different ideas, and I think it will take time, which is normal in life for some new things, but he adapted really well and we have a good connection all together with him. But now it's just for us to be better physically and get the results.
18: Thanks very much, good luck for the season.
19: Thank you very much.
5: Alex Crook there with Mateo Kovacic. I think that was a fair assessment, really, that he had to offer there about Manchester City's performance as well as Arsenal's.
1: Yeah, a fair assessment. You know, he knew both boxes, that without a doubt they were second best in both boxes, and it was costly, that's for sure. And I'm just looking at the Arsenal sort of players that come on and had limited minutes, and when you think that Arsenal have won the game 3-0, very, very comfortable in the game. The result was never in doubt once it went to 2-0. We didn't even see Dalman come on the pitch,
5: no.
1: Did we? You know?
5: No.
1: So, yeah, they've got strength in depth there without a doubt. And potentially, if they've got financial clout to go ahead and get the right players, might be a deeper squad come the start of the season.
20: Well, interesting to see what happens with Max Dalman. I mean, obviously, I think he has to stick around. He can't really go on loan at that sort of age, I wouldn't have thought. But he's obviously bulked up over the course of the summer. They do think that he can be a big part of the first team squad. But another player caught my eye on Wednesday night, Marley Samadi, wasn't involved today. He played at centre-half and he was absolutely terrific. So that Hale End Academy is producing top-tier talent.
5: It certainly is. Right, let's take you back to Alex Crook, who now is with the Manchester City manager, Enzo Maresca.
18: You have more players, I think, at the World Cup than any other team in the Premier League. Is it inevitable that maybe that's going to affect you at the start of the performance?
4: Yes, I think it's for many things. As you said, we are, you know, the team with the more players involved in the World Cup. Some of them just arrived 2-3 days ago. But again, when we conceded the first goal, it was important to see the reaction. The reaction was there. We missed the chance to score the goal, and then we conceded the second one. But overall, now it's time to, you know, to analyze the game, the mistake we have done, and to go again for next game that is important, the Premier League.
18: How big a challenge will it be to try and get that Premier League title back from Arsenal based on their performance today?
4: Yeah, but I think they show even today, but they show in the last 2, 3, 4 years that they have been always

0: put your own stamp on things around there, you know, and change things up a little bit, just for the eye of the players sometimes. I think sometimes you have to make changes at your training facility just for the players to walk through the door and say, something's different this year.
1: Yeah, which makes sense, absolutely.
0: So it's a yes from me.
1: I'm sure he has made a number of little tweaks just to make sure that it's his era that's now imprinted on Manchester City. But something that we have already alluded to that he mentioned as well is the fact that he hasn't had time to work with all his players because so many of them were at the World Cup. Again, that is going to be difficult when the season is only around the corner. So he hasn't even got this summer period, like a lot of the newer managers have had, to work with the majority of their squad.
0: Yeah, everyone's in the same boat. We've had a major World Cup this summer, and good, say I. And then from there, you've got to hit the ground running, because there won't be tolerance come three weeks into the season. People won't be saying, oh, it's OK, City had more players at the World Cup, when they're analysing performances at wherever.
1: Right, let's take you out to Alex Crook. He's got Mikel Arteta with him.
2: Mikel, thanks for joining us live on TalkSport. Always nice to start the season with a piece of silverware, but how pleased were you with the emphatic nature a victory?
3: Yeah, it was a really impressive performance from the start to the end. And a bit surprised, because you don't really know what you're going to get when you have 8 or 9 players that they arrived 4 days ago, they got tested and have 1.5 sessions under their belt. What I was sure is that we were going to play with an incredible level of desire, because I've seen that from the beginning and in the squad. And to play against such a quality team and the opponent that we placed against to do what we've done, it was really impressive.
2: Does that tell us all about your players' character, the fact you showed such intensity, such tenacity right from the start?
3: Absolutely, and you are always intrigued. You know, we left them after the parade, lifting the trophy, and 6 weeks, 7 weeks later, you are in front of them. I said, okay, how this looks like now? And I saw the fire in the belly. I saw players coming early, and that's all really good signs.
2: Do you sense a hunger and a desire in that dressing room to retain your title?
3: I do, and that's going to be the most important thing, because if we do have that individually, we're going to pass it to the person next to each other with the quality, the experience, the leadership that we have in that dressing room. That's going to make us very, very, very competitive.
2: And a couple of new faces that really caught the eye. I think it took Bruno Guimaraes all of 5 minutes to get the Arsenal fans singing his name with that challenge on Doku. And Zolis continued what's been an excellent start to his Arsenal career as well.
3: Yeah, I was really impressed with both of them. Christos has been with us the whole preseason. You see, he glides into the team in a really natural way. He has an incredible capacity to pick players inside the box. So composed. And Bruno, again, you see what he's going to bring to the team. So really happy with both.
2: No Gabriel Martinelli in the squad today. What does that tell us about his future at the club?
3: Well, it was Ethan, it was Gabi, it was Marley, it was Gabi Jesus, it was Rhys and Fabio as well. That's the problem that we have when we have only 18 outfield players to be named in the squad. You have to leave players out, and today, for different reasons, it was them, but that will change for sure.
2: Do you think you are going to need to trim the squad a little bit, though, before the end of the window?
3: Let's see, because it's a really long season, so I'm not concerned about that. I know the human qualities that we have. I know everybody wants to play, but we have to see as well what the players want to do. But so far, I'm really happy with all of them.
2: Thanks very much, and well done again.
3: Thank you so much. Thank you.
1: Really interesting there to hear from Mikel Arteta, obviously saying they're not concerned as of yet to trim his squad, but it was really, really delighted with his team's performance, that is for sure. I mean, what's so interesting about Mikel Arteta, obviously, is we used to talk so much about head coaches. He's now the manager. He wants to be in control of as much as is possible, which makes absolutely sense if you're trying to create some sort of a dynasty at Arsenal, which probably he is trying to do. So you can understand why he wants to be the manager, why he wants to have more control when it comes to those transfers.
0: I think all the best clubs and all the best dynasties have got a head coach stroke manager that you look at and say he's got a say in everything. Mm. It's the clubs that haven't, and there's a director of football bringing players in without the knowledge of the manager. It's fraught for disaster, and I don't understand. You really should do your recruitment correctly and get the right manager into your football club as a manager and trust him to do the job. Simple as that.
1: We'll talk more about Arsenal, of course, and what this all means for the upcoming new season. But let's take you back to that championship game, Burnley against West Ham. John Dunn.
4: We're into the final 7 minutes and Burnley

0: finally have a penalty. Burnley 0, West Ham 2. It was Edwards on this left-hand side, Marcus Edwards into the area. Scales, the young West Ham defender, only Scales with a sliding challenge. Now, I thought he took the ball quite cleanly, and West Ham have disputed the fact the penalty has been given. But it has, and Zian Fleming, who has had four big chances in this second half from 12 yards, has got a real chance to get Burnley back into this game in the closing stages of it. Fleming from 12 yards scored, and we have a grandstand finish on the cards now. Commentary is on TalkSport 2. 7 minutes to go, Burnley 1, West Ham 2.
1: Oh, it's going to be a nervy ending if you're a West Ham fan. Stuart Pearce has certainly been celebrating those goals early on for West Ham. But look, there's lots more to come as we review what's turned out to be a fantastic Community Shield performance for Arsenal. They beat Manchester City by 3-0 here on TalkSport.
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4: Here is Calafiori getting in behind the back line. Straight away being fed by Miles Lewis-Skelly. And scoring for Arsenal. Inside the first 30 seconds of the Community Shield.
12: Odegaard looks up, tries to curl it far post. Solis back across the face of goal. Havertz is there. Got a runner, can't keep it out. And Arsenal lead by 2-0.
13: Are you Tottenham in disguise? Was the taunt they aimed at the Man City fans.
12: Solis edge of the area, feeds it into Odegaard. Great touch, chance to make it three. Easily strokes it into the net. It's a wonderful Arsenal move. And again it came about because of a turnover of intensity. The captain takes the acclaim.
14: They're first to the ball, they want the ball, they're more aggressive. And all of a sudden the ball hits the back of the net.
4: And Arsenal are running riot.
1: And all the noise of the Community Shield has dampened down now. We're pretty much the only ones here, really. But it's been a brilliant afternoon for Arsenal then after that 3-0 victory over Manchester City sealed the Community Shield. And it means, of course, The season is fast approaching. Friday night, Arsenal back in action live on TalkSport as they kick off the Premier League season against Coventry, the championship winners from last season, back in the top flight for over 20 years. A really, really exciting game to kick things off with. Although, as Stuart Pearce was alluding to a little bit earlier on, Coventry might be watching that Arsenal performance and be slightly... concerned about what they might face.
14: Well, it's a good game for Coventry to win, it's fair to say.
1: You never know.
14: Stay in the division, 3 points at Arsenal, great result.
1: What a statement that would be if they could achieve that, certainly. So it has been a terrific afternoon for Arsenal, less so for Manchester City, which a performance that has raised a lot of questions about this team and whether or not it's ready to go again in this Premier League season. Enzo Maresca did highlight the fact that he hasn't had as much time to work with these players because he's had so many of them away at the World Cup and therefore had a bit more time off as well. But unfortunately, time is running out for him, and in the terms of preparing his side for Bournemouth, the first game of the season they have at the Etihad on Sunday, in which is a 2 o'clock kickoff. And we were highlighting earlier on with Sam about the need for improvements in midfield. We talked about Enzo Fernandez as an option for Manchester City, who they have been linked with. They've also been linked with the young Moroccan midfielder Ayoub Bouadi, who had such a standout performance at the World Cup for Morocco in a Moroccan team that didn't really live up to the expectations perhaps that many had hoped that they would do, having done so brilliantly in Qatar. But Sam, from what you know of Bouadi and seen of Bouadi, what can he do to this Manchester City team?
13: Oh, he's great. He's going to be stellar, isn't he? If he continues the development and the trajectory of the development that he's already had, he's going to be an absolutely fantastic footballer. I mean, he's physically massive. Okay, he's only 18 years of age, but he's physically developed. I mean, he needs to probably get a little bit stronger, especially if he's going to play in the Premier League. But Davide Ancelotti, who is the Lille head coach, has been speaking after their game against Everton yesterday, and he was saying, you know, that talks have taken place between Manchester City and Lille over the transfer. Now, I think they want a huge amount of money for him, quite rightly so, around about £85 million, and Manchester City obviously trying to go underneath that. But look, after what you've seen today, I think Manchester City probably had in their mind that they want to spend money on Enzo Fernandez, and they're not stupid, we've already said it, they want midfield players, they need a midfield refresh, and Enzo Fernandez and Bouadi would certainly help that, wouldn't they? You know, Enzo's going to cost a lot of money, whether or not that deadline is really passed or not. Bouadi's obviously going to cost a lot of money, probably explains why they're selling as much as they are. Squad looks a little bit light at the moment. I think they'll probably end up doing that deal, and especially if Reinders ends up going off to Saudi Arabia, which looks almost it has been done, hasn't it? He's gone off to Al Qadisar. So I think it's a good acquisition for the future. The only issue I suppose people will have, and I think Stuart sort of said this as soon as we mentioned it just now, is 18 years of age.
14: Well, he plays way above his years, there's no doubt about
1: that. Yeah, he's a mature 18 year old.
14: Yeah, he catches the eye. But you've got to understand, he's coming to the Premier League, and you've always got to give young players, especially 18-year-olds, at least a year settling in period, I think. You know, if you come and impress in shorter time than that, all well and good, but it's not an easy league for certainly young players to come into.
1: We'll come back to this. Let's take you, though, back to Turf Moor to see what's going on in that game between Burnley and West Ham. John Dunn.
15: And an equaliser for Burnley has just hit the net. It's a double for Ziad Fleming. West Ham led by 2-0. But as we went into injury time, Fleming with the penalty. And from a corner on the left taken by Tresor, West Ham didn't deal with it. It's fallen to Fleming around about the penalty spot. A low driven shot that's gone beyond everyone and into the back of the net. Pandemonium inside Turf Moor. We've got about 2 minutes of injury time left. Commentary on TalkSport 2, Burnley 2, West Ham 2.
1: That is some game at Turf Moor. I couldn't know. Your head went in your hands, Stuart Pearce.
14: It's true West Ham style. If they're going to get back up this year, there'll be some ups and there'll be some downs, without a doubt.
1: That's the beauty of the Championship as well. You can't
14: indeed
1: fully
14: it
1: predict it all. But going back on to Bouadi, who we were just talking about, and the improvement that would offer to Manchester City. I hear where you're coming from about the being 18, and you can't necessarily expect him to light up the Premier League as soon as he comes into the Premier League. But in some ways, what he did at the World Cup shows that he is able, on the biggest stage, to perform at a high level.
16: Oh, without a doubt. He's got talent, there's no doubt about that, and there's nothing wrong bringing some of the most talented players in Europe, even if they're 18 years old, into your squad. I think it's a good thing to do.
17: The only thing I'd say is that at 85 million quid, it's not like you're buying him and you're going to loan him out to Everton for a year and allow him to develop. If you spent 85 million quid, maybe even more than that, and spent all the wages you're going to do, you're going to be sort of almost forced in a way to put him straight into the first team. And then that's, as Stuart said, where the problems come. Because if you are a young player, it is a roller coaster. The levels of consistency, and I know that, listen, I've spoken to youth coaches, and one in particular always berates me whenever I say the inconsistency of youth. He says, why should they be any less consistent than everybody else just because they're younger? And there's truth in that. But I think because of the natural development, the ups and the downs are natural in any footballer's life. But when you're younger, I think because you're still growing as a person as well as a footballer, those feel starker. The ups feel higher and the lows feel poorer. And dealing with those, which becomes a little bit easier as you get older, is a little harder, I think, for some of the younger players, depending on who you are. And personalities are different, aren't they? But I think it is a lot of money. You're going to have an involvement in the first team. If that's the case, he said, by the way, he doesn't want Davide Ancelotti. I don't want the deal to go through. I'd love it if it doesn't go through.
1: Not
17: but
1: surprised.
17: I think, you know, if you're Manchester City, you're thinking to yourself, push the button.
1: Well, if they're not going to go for him, someone will go for him, because we know how impactful he certainly was for Morocco. Let's quickly bring you the closing stages of what's happening on TalkSport 2 right now from Turf Moor. It's Burnley against West Ham. 2-2 it is, after incredible added on time for Burnley. You're tuning in right now to Chris Iwelamo and Adam Bridge.
18: To make that challenge, you know, there's enough players back defensively, and he's on the halfway line.
19: Ziyan is the cry from the supporters around us. We have 30 seconds of added time remaining. He's got cramp here as Fleming. He's down on the floor. And no surprise, he's covered a lot of yards. And he's pulled his side back into this game.
18: Yeah, there'll be a few more minutes added onto that as well, won't there?
19: Welcome to the listeners of Talk Sport. We are in the last minute of added time here. It is Burnley 2, West Ham United 2. West Ham 2 up, but then Ziyan Fleming with a penalty. And then a lovely finish after a corner was swung in from that far side into the bottom corner to pull Burnley level in stoppage time. It's Fleming that's now down injured. Chris Iwelamo, this game turned on its head in the last 8 minutes or so.
18: Yeah, definitely. I've got to say the West Ham goal probably came against the run of play. I think the second half been a little bit more defensive. Pablo's went off at half-time. I thought he was an outlet, and it was excellent in the first half that they controlled a majority of the game and probably deserved the lead as well. But second half, it's been all Burnley. And to be fair, they've got their just deserves. You know, they've created some great opportunities. And Fleming, nice little brace.
19: Well, yeah, Fleming had already hit the woodwork and have one cleared off the line as well. It's been a great afternoon for Fleming, who's just hobbling off on this near side. He's had to have some treatment for the cramp he was suffering from. Whether he'll get back on or whether Burnley are going to finish this game or not with 10 men. It's 2-2. We've had 96 minutes. There are only 5 added. So we're all at the behest of referee Josh Smith now. Probably at least another minute to play, you would feel, as that ball is put into touch on the far side by Burnley. And West Ham United have the throw level with the edge of their own penalty area. Pablo had to depart, we assume injured, at half-time. And West Ham lost certainly a little bit of impetus. Here come Burnley again. Brozier on that far side at the edge of the penalty area. Working that ball back to Laurent. Josh Laurent will just look to Son on this near side. The referee just looks at his watch, but play continues. Here's Kyle Walker. To the left-hand side he goes. Finds Bashir. Here's Perez just ahead on that far touchline. But it's not going in his direction because Brozier's going to keep hold of it. Take it away from the feet of Bowen. Here's Trezor, who's come on that far side. Short into Walker. Walker inside the centre circle, and the referee blows his whistle. And it's some comeback from Burnley. And these two relegated from the Premier League last season. Well, there's nothing between them at Turf Moor this afternoon. West Ham in front early on, courtesy of Kilman. A second half goal for Solomon on debut after brilliant work from Kante. But then Scholes' rash challenge, conceding a penalty in the box on Edwards, that was converted by Fleming. And then Fleming in stoppage time with a good finish after a scrappy clearance from a corner means the points are shared. Nicky Hyann, on his 46th birthday, gets his first point as a Championship manager, and West Ham have seen a two-goal lead disappear. The favourites held on the opening day of these two's Championship campaign. It's finished here at Turf Moor. Burnley 2, West Ham United 2.
1: Adam and Chris, thank you very much. A great comeback there from Burnley, but perhaps no surprise that they cancel each other out. Two teams that will have known each other particularly well over the last few seasons. Let's just quickly look forward to what we have to come in the Premier League this season. And again, I'm going to say, judging on this Arsenal performance, Stuart Pearce, can anyone stop them winning the title again?
16: They look the team to beat, especially if they recruit on top of what they've already got. When Arteta said all the players that were sort of outside this squad that were here today, there's still, you know, 6-7 players outside that, albeit I don't think they'll miss too many of them if they did manage to turn money over them. But it's going to be an intriguing season again. Arsenal, for me, if I was pushed on who I think is going to win it, I think it'll be Arsenal. And I know the stats, you know, team retaining it, all that type of thing, but I think there's so much unrest at other clubs that it might just play in their hands.
1: If you look at Arsenal, Sam, is there anywhere in that team you're thinking it's not quite right, or are they actually complete?
17: No. There's the only area I'm worried about is the central defence. And I think they did give up a couple of chances today. Not many, but not they did give up a couple of chances today. And in the absence of Saliba, that's always going to be the case, because he and Gabriel, the best centre-back pairing in the Premier League. Saliba's going to be back later than I think everybody first anticipated. I think there is an argument to think that they might have to dip into the transfer market to try and cover that. But if you do that, you are blocking the pathway of some of the youngsters. And obviously, it means you end up holding on to extra players that maybe you're not going to need in a year's time. Issue is if you don't do it, you could end up conceding a lot more goals than you did last year, and that was the bedrock, the foundation of them winning the league, because they don't score that many goals. You know, the number of goals that they got last season is low for a champion. So they do need to keep that defensive resilience. So I think if there is one area, then it would be at the back, where they've just got to make sure that they don't take their foot off the gas. They've got to make sure they stay as alert.
1: Well, they've been linked with Ezri Konsa as a possibility.
17: They've been linked with Konsa and Kwanzaa.
1: Yes, that is true. That's a conundrum.
17: There's no one called Monza.
1: What you don't want is them playing together, because that would be confusing.
17: It did happen.
1: Yes, I'm sure it has happened, of course.
17: You're telling me.
1: indeed. But we don't want to see that necessarily week in, week out,
17: I think Ezri Konsa...
1: For confusion reasons.
17: I mean, Arsenal lowballed the first offer, as far as I understand it. I mean, he's a cracking player. If I was Arsenal and I had £80 million to spend on a defender, I'd probably go and get him. I thought he was excellent for England.
1: Well, the defence held firm today, that is for sure, as Arsenal were 3-0 winners over Manchester City. Sam and Stuart, thank you very much. We're up and running. Hope
17: thank
1: you're looking
17: you.
1: Forward to it.
16: We certainly are.
1: It's going to be cracking, that is for sure.
17: And I'll see you next week at Newcastle. I heard you're coming to Newcastle next
16: Sunday.
17: I
16: am coming up for the game. I think there's a tribute to Kevin as well at the game, which will be quite emotional for all of us that have worked with him and alongside him, so that will be fantastic. But the game itself will be some game.
17: Yeah, we'll come and see you. Looking forward to that. Thank you, Nat.
1: Thanking you. So, as I say, we're up and running for the new season, and TalkSport will have you covered every weekend like we always do, whether it's the Premier League, I should say, or the EFL. We are your home, that is for sure. If you want to get your word into Majestic and Alan Pardew, they're waiting to hear from you. Manchester City fans, you might have a few things to say. Arsenal fans, how excited are you for the potential of retaining the title? Why not give them a call? The final word with Madge and Alan Pardew is next.
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5: With your sports headlines, I'm Charlie Pritchard. Good evening. Arsenal swept City aside by 3-0, lifting their first piece of silverware of the season. The Gunners opened the scoring in the first 30 seconds. Mikel Arteta told TalkSport he was sure they'd take the fight to City.
23: What I was sure is that we were going to play with an incredible level of desire, because I've seen that from the beginning on in the squad. And to play against such a quality team and the opponent that we placed against to do what we've done, it was really impressive.
5: In the Championship today, Southampton remain on minus 4 points after losing their opener 2-1 at Watford. Tonda Ekert told TalkSport he's expecting the Saints to bounce back.
24: Yeah, by putting the game to bed. I think we've always done this. No matter how the result is, once the game is played, it's gone. We take what there is to take from the game and move on. And now we have a big one coming up at St. Mary's, and make sure that we get the result that we want.
5: Meanwhile, West Ham's first game back in the Championships ended in a 2-2 draw after Burnley came back in the last 10 minutes to grab a point. Elsewhere, Cristiano Ronaldo's hinted he'll retire from football at the end of the season. Ronaldo's contract with Al Nassr expires next summer, which will take his stay at the club to 4.5 years. He'll be 42 by the time his deal ends, with his birthday in February. Speaking to Vogue, he explained, "This will probably be my last year in football. I want to leave a spectacular legacy." And Sunrisers Leeds were bowled out for just 91 as Trent Rockets cruised to an emphatic 8-wicket win in the Women's 100 final at Lord's. In a disappointingly one-sided contest, Rockets reached their modest target with 46 balls to spare to secure their first women's title.
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5: Crews have been brought in from as far away as London and Cumbria to help tackle major wildfires in South Wales, and a murder investigation has begun in Wakefield following the death of a man who was bitten by a dog.
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5: A bright evening in the south, rather cloudy in the north though, with further patchy rain, which could be heavy across northern England for a time. Mostly cloudy overnight, with further rain and drizzle in the northwest.
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26: You hear that sound? You know one thing, the final word is back. Welcome to the final word phoning with me, Majestic, alongside the legendary Premier League manager, the gaffer. He's back as well, Alan Pardew. And the big boys were back today in the Community Shield as Arsenal dispatched of Manchester City 3-0. Arsenal fans and the rest of the Premier League are Arsenal the team to beat this season. And City fans, is that a big red flag as Enzo Maresca's first game ends in a big defeat? Or is it just minutes in the legs? Later in the show, we're talking about two of Pard's old clubs, as Southampton and West Ham got their Championship seasons off to the start, and it wasn't the start that they wanted. Phone lines are open, 03 717 22 3344, to air your views to the nation on the final word phoning here on TalkSport. And that's right, football's back. Imagine Pards are back. It's Sunday. How are you, Pards? Good to see you, mate.
27: Well, it's good to be back, mate, because, you know, we like to think that this is where we sum up the weekend's entertainment and put some kind of sense and stability. Correct. On what's gone on.
26: With less feeling and emotion and more reaction and facts.
27: Well, hopefully with some foundations.
26: Yeah. And some expert analysis from your good self.
27: Hopefully.
26: Hopefully.
27: Yeah. And some street level banter from yourself.
26: And fans. The fans. Questions. I like to think I'm like a voice of the fans, asking you, the experts.
27: Well,
26: you know
27: what you do very well is you get them in the right place. We get the question, we resolve what they're on about, and then we try and come up with what we think is a logical conclusion.
26: Absolutely,
27: which is not always what works, but we've tried to get there.
26: So if you are listening for the very first time or watching us, of course, because you can watch us on YouTube in HD. Imagine Pards, we're here every Sunday throughout your season, reacting to all the big moments from the weekend, and of course the big moment today is the Charity Shield, the Community Shield, as it's now known, that we will be talking about in a moment's time. Pards had Sean Dyche in last week.
27: Yes.
26: Good to see Dyche.
27: Gravel voice.
26: He did very... The ladies like the gravel voice. A lot of compliments.
27: Well, he's getting some work, you know. Oh, like, he keeps popping up on ads. I mean, I'm a little bit jealous. Because obviously I'm Uber 8's superstar. he might, you know, they might draft him in and bomb me out.
26: He might start doing movie trailers.
27: Well, he's doing everything at the moment. I mean, you know...
26: Roger Rabbit Part 3's out next week.
27: If you want credit at the moment, go to Dyche. He seems to be laying it out left, right and centre with cards and, you know, stuff and whatever he's doing.
26: He's coming to Ibiza in a couple of weeks. I said I'll meet up for lunch with him. Are you coming to Ibiza?
27: Well, I do happen to have a friend who's having a birthday in Ibiza.
26: Oh, here we go.
27: He's invited me. And I think we got crossover dates.
26: Madge Pards and Dyche in Ibiza. That's got to happen.
27: It's a gig, mate.
26: It really is.
27: It's a gig.
26: Speaking of gigs as well, there's lots of festivals going on this weekend, including a massive one, Boomtown.
27: Boomtown?
26: Yeah, Boomtown.
27: What a lovely city Winchester is.
26: Oh, what an incredible festival. This festival, it shouldn't be called Boomtown. It should be called Boom City. It's huge.
27: Really?
26: Yeah, I was there on Friday, so dusty, I had a dust mask on. but it brings us in nicely, because of course, with the coming together of the start of the football season, it's right peak festival season as well.
27: It is.
26: So today on the show, we're going to be asking you about your first ever festival that you went to as well. What's the first festival you ever went to, Pards?
27: It's a good, easy one to answer for me, because I haven't been to one.
26: What?
27: It sort of bypassed my era, I think.
26: Right, we need to remedy that. And I'm going to tell you about my first festival later on, because there's some synergy between me and you on that one. But let's talk about the football, because the football is back.
27: Mm.
26: The first it's the first competitive game of the top tier Charity of Shield English football.
27: Always traditionally a strange game.
26: Yeah.
27: Where usually there's an unexpected result. One team's poor, the other team is impressive. And we got one of those today. Manchester City were miles away from the intensity that Arsenal showed. And that was reflected in the scoreline.
26: And the thing is, what we love about this show... Oh, someone's at my door. 03717...
27: It's another Uber Eats.
26: It's not a mistake. 03717 223344. What we love about this show is you guys. Because you have your say. And we've got two Arsenal fans ready. Do you want to go...
27: They're on the way back, I guess, are they? Maybe.
26: Do you want to speak to Gabby or Eddie first?
27: Let's go, Gabby.
26: Let's speak to Gabby. How are you, Gabby?
3: Rick Moon! You saw me standing alone without a dream in my heart, without a love of my own. Arsenal's Moon!
26: I can tell you're happy, mate.
27: It's a festival.
3: I've took the good lady, and she has a secret crush on Haaland, and I said, he's not getting them apples today, Maj.
26: Nothing at all, mate. An absolute dominance of Manchester City. Has the tide turned in the Arsenal-Man City battle? Is it now Arteta? Now, especially now Pep's gone as well. Do you think Arsenal are going to dominate for the next couple of years?
3: Madge, Alan, it's, I'm not going to be over-gloatful because it was star and what have you, but you've got to take it. As I said on Friday night at Max and Carlton Carl, I will take a 1-0 Bruno Guimaraes 95th minute winner. We didn't even need that, mate. We didn't even need to give Bruno 90 minutes. We didn't even need to give Declan minutes. It was just absolutely like, the lads, in a way, they play like that for the whole season. They're just going to wipe the floor of everybody. It's just going to be, it's going to be a crazy season, but it's having that continuity, and we kind of was there first half of the season, and then second half we closed shop. But I think we're going to be more expansive this year. I think you're going to Bruno and Miles, I tell you what, they look mustard today in the middle of the park. I thought, wow, it's And Man City, like my best mate Chelsea, as I've told you guys before, he can't stand Maresca. He said he'll fold like a deck chair. And today was the first folding of that deck chair, lad. So I've got the towel on it and everything.
26: Listen, do you think...
27: these songs, he's deck chairing.
26: Gabs, do you think, for example... mode? We might see what we saw with Manchester United post Sir Alex Ferguson, because Pep leaving, Pards.
27: There's a big hit. It's a big hit.
26: It's huge, isn't it? Mm. And I know there's a better squad than what Sir Alex Ferguson left at Manchester United.
27: Yeah,
26: but
27: you could argue that.
26: To get the tune out of those players.
27: Well, let's be honest, right? In the modern game, you've got about 14 analysts who can work out your game plan and show you the weaknesses of the opposition. That ain't managing in the Premier League. The Premier League is all about the manager touching players, getting into their heads, making sure that he manages the whole squad. That's a real skill. Pep was brilliant at that.
26: And I think, and I've got to give him his credit, I think Arteta's become very good at that. I think Arteta...
27: better, definitely.
26: Yeah, 100%. Listen, I've said it before on this show time and time again. I have watched Arteta as a manager grow over the last 5 years from being an over-emotional manager on the sideline... That, you know, his reaction to
27: things, involved in games.
26: Correct.
27: Yeah.
26: To this version that we see now, which is actually quite scary because they are a force, Arsenal. They're a unit that have already, you know, established themselves, and then they go and put someone like Bruno in to that. They are good. Strengthening while they're at the top.
27: Outstanding signing because, you know, for me...
26: I also think that's probably a better signing for Arsenal than what Vinny Jr. would have been.
27: Well, I'm not so sure about that, but what you have got is a player who knows the Premier League, is top end of Premier League in terms of a creative midfield player, and he can dig in when needed.
26: I mean, joining into that unit and become one, because Arsenal, unfortunately to say, is a bit of a machine now, and what Arteta wants is part of that machine.
27: There's one word used earlier that you were talking about, when you were talking about Arsenal and you're gloating about him a little bit, continuity. Right. Well, all the other clubs haven't got that.
26: Yeah.
27: They've all got new managers.
26: That is massive.
27: That is going to be a really big plus for Arteta this year. I wouldn't say he's got a free run at it. I don't think he has. It's always difficult to win the Premier League, especially back to back.
26: Yeah.
27: And Arsenal are going to try and do that. So it's going to be a tough season. But at the moment, you have to say, wow, they look head and shoulders at the moment.
26: Let's go to Eddie, who's an Arsenal fan, get his opinion as well. How are you doing, Eddie?
6: I'm good. How are you guys doing?
26: Yeah, well, listen, we're glad that, you know, the football's coming back. We've had some good EFL games today, and obviously Arsenal-Manchester City, a dominant performance from Arsenal.
6: Yeah, very, very... Like, the first half, it reminded me of, like, when Pep had his first, like, 4 or 5 years at Manchester City, how they used to dominate Arsenal for the whole 90 minutes. Like, it reminded me a bit of that in reverse, obviously. But... obviously, second half set up shop. But the player that I want to give much praise to is Martin Odegaard, because obviously the past 2 years he hasn't really had like the best run of form, which I partly blame Arteta's system, because I believe Arteta when he plays more defensively, Odegaard plays more as an eight than a ten. And when Arsenal play more with the handbrake off, you can see Odegaard has much more creativity about him, especially in the final third.
26: Oh, absolutely.
6: I always said with Odegaard that it depends on the system you play. If you play more defensively, he's not going to be able to create from collecting the ball from deep, from our half.
26: Well, we saw Odegaard in the World Cup absolutely dominating in that position in the 10. He's a superb number 10. But that's another thing that I'm going to give Arteta the credit for, to get those players to sign up, to go, listen, when it's a bit backs against the wall, you're going to drop a little bit deeper, and this is how we're going to play in the system. As I said before, you know, we saw a bit of a change in style with Arsenal over the last sort of 18 months. And I actually credited Arteta for doing that, because, you know, people said that Arsenal was soft and had no backbone. You went and done it. You won the league however you won it. As I said, over the last 3 years, Arsenal have deserved to win a title. And I say that as a Spurs fan. Arteta's got it right. He got those players. That. And what Pard said was brilliant, Ed, is a manager needs to get players to buy into them as a manager and their systems.
6: I agree.
26: And Arteta's done that fantastically, Pard.
27: Well, yeah.
6: What I give Arteta credit for as well, sorry, Pards.
27: Right.
6: What I give Arteta credit for also is the fact that he does he does like to change like, and tweak his system every season. Like the first couple of years, I think the first year we were challenging for the title, it was more free flowing, and obviously Odegaard and Martinelli was getting more goals and assists like in that season. But then obviously he tweaked it because he believed that like we didn't maybe have the attacking prowess to blow teams away. So he made our team more disciplined, more defensive. But I think this season is going to be a bit more expansive this year because of the unknowns of the rest of the teams in the top six that all have new managers.
7: Correct.
6: Like Pardew said, like it's the unknown for the Chelsea's and the Manchester City's, the Liverpool's, even Spurs. So like literally this year, I think Arsenal personally, I've never been so confident that Arsenal will win the league. Like. Maybe I always most say a canter, but I believe that we, as currently constructed, Arsenal will win the league. Personally, I believe if Arsenal want to win the Champions League, we need a world class left winger. We don't need a world class left winger to win the Premier League because we didn't have one last year. We still won the league.
7: The only thing I would say on that, Ed, is just and again, if I was an Arsenal fan, I'd be feeling that confidence as well. But watching Liverpool last year, what they bought in the market, we fought Liverpool, correct. And the first four or five games we fought, and they didn't play well. We was like, that's what champions do. That's how champions win. Mm. And we saw a great call, Ed. Brilliant stuff. That's one thing I'd be.
27: Eddie, very confident.
7: Yeah. But,
27: I mean, you know,
7: coming away from beating Man City 3-0 in the final, you're going to feel confident.
27: Yeah. And let me just tell you about the psychological change that there's been at Arsenal, because if we go back to about 2-3 months before the end of the season, everyone was, you know, every Arsenal fan that we had on, Madge, was all going, oh, I'm a little bit correct. Nervous, not sure. You know, I think we're going to do it, but, you know, we're not playing well, we're nicking results. But, of course, when you've won it, it's a different confidence, correct. Right? It's a different thing. And those players have all got the gold medal in the locker, and now they've brought in a top midfield player to add to that, and maybe another big star to come as well. And I think that's where the key is. Who is this next player going to be for Arsenal? Because he could take him to a level that Eddie was maybe talking about, where they win the league with a bit to spare.
7: Yeah.
27: At the moment, I still think, you know, as you said, with the Liverpool hoodoo last year, what happened to them? The jury's way, way out on a Charity Shield performance. But they've come back. They look mentally strong. They were much more at it today than Manchester City. Man City looked like they looked at the game as if, oh, we'll just use it. You know, we have to get through this. It's probably not where our focus is. And Arsenal were complete opposite than they showed.
7: Well, one of my best mates is on the way back from Cardiff, actually. Big shout to Liam Piggott, big Arsenal fan. I had to grow up like this being my best mate, watching Arsenal win loads of stuff. And that's why I can admit when Arsenal are good.
27: Did it? You know when he talks about it, does he have a little smirk on his face?
7: No, he's all right.
27: He hides a smirk, does he?
7: Yeah, he hides a smirk just
27: well
7: for
27: done,
7: me.
27: Liam. We're good
7: now. But he's on the way home from Cardiff. He's just watched Arsenal beat Manchester City 3-0 in the Community Shield. He's with the Charles family. So very good evening to you guys. Thank you for listening. Arsenal fans, are you getting as excited as Eddie about the new season? Could you win the league, as Eddie said, at a canter? And Man City supports, are you worried about the performance and the result? Call us on 03717 223344. We'll hear from you next on The Final Word with Madge and Pards here on TalkSport.
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4: Here is Calafiori, getting in behind the back line, straight away being fed by Miles Lewis-Skelling, and scoring for Arsenal. Inside the first 30 seconds of the Community Shield. Solis back across the face of goal. Havertz is there. Donnarumma can't keep it out. And Arsenal lead by 2-0. Solis edge of the area. Feeds it into Erdogan. Great touch. Chance to make it 3. Easily strokes it into the net. It's a wonderful Arsenal move. Enzo Maresca's team are being blown away in Cardiff. And Arsenal are making a statement. They lead by 3-0.
26: And that's how it sounded here on Talk Sports. Arsenal 3, Manchester City 0 in the first domestic honours of the season. Listen, Pards, to win anything in football, actually, what's that? It's a funky old pen you got.
27: This was a gift that came through the post from our beloved caller, Jill.
26: Show the camera, which
27: look
26: camera?
27: At this, look. And you got three.
26: Oh.
27: Steady, mate, steady. Yeah, it pops out the top. Yeah. That's nice of her, isn't it? So I should be writing down all my facts and figures here. Make sure I get it correct with this lovely pen.
26: Gift I like that. Jill. Well, thank you very much, Jill.
27: Thank you, Jill.
26: Feel free.
27: I think she'll give you one too.
26: Feel free to send us gifts. Arsenal 3, Manchester City 0. City fans, we want to hear from you. Is it worrying to see that performance? Or is it just minutes in the leg? You know, Maresca's team there. I'd like to hear from Chelsea fans today about their feelings on Maresca, what they made of his tenure at Chelsea.
27: I can tell you.
26: John.
27: They're not great lovers of him.
26: Really?
27: No. They weren't lovers of him before he actually walked out on them. And I don't think that opinion's changed with the fact that he's now arrived at Man City under very with the experienced signings that he brought in. I think it's a good sign, though.
26: Yeah.
27: I think Chelsea fans are looking forward to seeing
26: him. Listen, I think Chelsea could be a bit of a, not a surprise package, because their team's great and they've got a good manager there.
27: Mm.
26: The only thing I would say is, what we saw him do in the Bundesliga, this isn't the Bundesliga, this is the Premier League. And you're someone who's managed in Europe, etc., right?
27: Yeah, but remember, he wasn't a, you know, Bayer Leverkusen wasn't a top...
26: I know. I'm aware of that.
27: German club. He took them from mid-table.
26: I know.
27: You know, it's like Crystal Palace winning the league.
26: Yeah, I understand that. But I think that the Premier League now, in terms of people being able to beat one another...
27: I tell you why I like Alonso, right? Forget about the way he sets his team up, because I think it's a very positive way he sets his team up.
26: Yeah, absolutely.
27: I think as a person, I think he's good. He looks good to me. He looks like he could keep everybody at me. He's got that kind of way about him.
26: 100%.
27: I can't imagine you can fall out with him. You know, like, he can fall out of me. I tell you, if when I was manager, people you fell out of me, I would be like, I'm not having it. But I reckon he would let it go a little bit, might be a little bit more delicate around it all.
26: Be interesting to see. Mm. So as I mentioned, Arsenal 3, Manchester City 0 in Cardiff. Let's go to Adam. He was at the game today. How are you, Adam?
18: How you doing, lads?
26: Yeah, very well indeed. It's always nice to walk away with silverware, isn't it?
18: Oh, it is. Early on as well. Spot on. Yeah, a lot of good things to talk about today. I want to say as well, there's a couple of the introduction of Dekkers and Saka. I was actually surprised at, and I think it's a bit of a statement from Mikel to kind of say that the boys are raring to go, because obviously we saw at the end of last season, Dekkers and Saka were on their last legs, basically, and through the World Cup, we pretty much saw that as well. And yeah, obviously we're a few days away now from the Prem next Friday, but I think it's a big statement to show that yeah, the boys are ready to go.
26: The depth of Arsenal squad now, Pards, is like up there.
27: Yeah, of course. And as I say, I still think there'd be a big addition to come in there, offensive player. Going back to Saka quickly, I think Saka is really kind of hungry this year because the World Cup, massive disappointment for him. I think he was injured at the start and, you know, he come on the substitute bench and he's only getting 10 minutes, hard to impress. I think he must be seriously frustrated about the quarterfinal and the semi-final when he didn't get a look in, when I think he was probably fit and ready, raring to go. So I think Saka for Arsenal is in a great place. I think he could be back to his very, very best.
26: Adam, here's a question for you as an Arsenal fan, mate, right? If you don't win the league this year, is it a bad season?
18: Depends how other trophies go. I must admit, mate, I'm a big champion. I want to get the Champions League over and done with, to be honest.
26: Yeah, because that you know, in terms of the big clubs like Liverpool and United and the Chelseas of this world, you know, that's Spurs. Listen, Spurs can't say nothing. We haven't won a Champions League. You know, but that's the stick that they beat you with, right? And, you know, Arsenal are a massive club, but to not have that trophy is one that is really missing from your
27: cabinet. PSG had it and have won it back to back.
26: Yeah.
27: So, you know, it's one of those things that has to get across.
18: We go to Forest away and they're singing Champions of Europe. You never sing that. We got to change that. We got to change that.
26: That's a tough pill to swallow, isn't it, when you're getting that from going to, like, Forest and Villa, etc., because they've got the biggest. They've got that trophy.
18: Yeah, but we get it. What I will say, boys, is after today as well, however great of a manager Arteta now is and what he's learned and he's grown and he's been amazing, if for some reason we let Lewis Skelly somehow leave this club, unforgivable.
27: Yeah.
26: It's a great point. It's a really good point there, Adam.
27: I agree on that. He loves the football club, doesn't he? I think he's best well documented, the kid. And it seems like in the background, they've kind of gone, look, this boy is available. You don't get smoke, you know, there's no smoke without fire. So there has been some conversations around him. But he just looks a terrific asset, doesn't he? We know he can play at fullback. He can slip into midfield. He looked, that first moment of the game where he does the drag back and the pass was absolutely different class. Brilliant. So I was really pleased for him today. It was an important game for him.
26: Yeah, definitely. We had Lewis's mum on a show I did on TalkSport once. Wonderful woman.
27: Really?
26: Yeah, she works in football. She founded the number one fan club, an organisation that helps educate families with kids that come in through...
27: Oh, how lovely.
26: You know, the system like she experienced. Wonderful woman. And again, you know, like I said, he loves Arsenal. You want the DNA.
27: The one of the reasons he probably is available, and I say that reluctantly because I'm sure Arsenal board don't want me to talk about that, but Anderson leaving Newcastle was because, of course, it all generates profit. He's a young player, come through the system. So if they sell him for 40 million, for example, it's all, you know, it comes off the bottom line. So that's why those young players, unfortunately, are being moved around. We've seen it at Chelsea, and, you know, and they've made deals here and there. Anderson being the standout player that had to leave Newcastle right on deadline day because they looked like they was over the limit, and now he goes back into the market at, what was it, 117 million or whatever he was?
26: Yeah.
27: Incredible.
26: Right, the Lions are open, the text is open as well, lots of messages coming through as well. Ryan is an Arsenal fan, he said Arsenal are the Premier League champions. Yes. I like how he's rebranded the Community Shield. English Super Cup champions. Next up, European champions is coming home, match. That's from Ryan. Chris the Blue got involved, said Maresca done okay at Chelsea and the Club World Cup was great, but the way he left, I wanted to see him fail miserably. Viva Alonso!
27: Viva Alonso, I like that.
26: And lots of people coming in with the Arsenal, very happy with their win today, you know, hashtag bottlers, and they're having their moment today, you know.
27: Yeah, but, you know, fair play, because, you know, when you're champions, it's easy to turn up today and treat it as a little bit of a, like, okay, we've been to the World Cup, you know, let's, you know, for 45 minutes, let's give it a good go. But they didn't, they were right on it. And you would expect from Arteta the sort of mentality that he has, that you know, and he got a great return from them. You know, every second ball they won, every header. You know, when you talk about the fundamentals of the game and you're talking about opening up the pitch and expansive play, you've got to win the battle first. And the battle today was well and truly squarely won by only one team.
26: Yeah. Manchester City fans, give us a shout as well. Yeah, and so my text message here saying, who won the Champions League in 2023? Yeah, Man City won the Champions. I just use Liverpool, Man U and Chelsea as big clubs. As there's about seven clubs that won the Champions League that we could say. Man City are a big club. I'm not going to do the top 10 big club thing.
27: No, let's not go there. But
26: we've had enough of that.
27: Yeah.
26: We might talk about it later on, but yeah, Man City are a big club. Done. Argument done. 03717-223-344. That is the number to call us. Manchester City fans, especially you that text me, whoever you are, big shout out to yourself. I want to hear from you. What did you make of your performance today? City fans, give us a call. Are you a little bit worried going into a season without Pep for the first time in all these years?
27: Can I throw something at you?
26: You can.
27: Right. That's come to light, I think, today a little bit. Ronaldo has sort of suggested that it might be time.
26: Yeah, he has.
27: Right. I think 974 goals. You like to think he'll get to 1,000 before he goes, but and obviously Messi, bless him, with his father dying, has suggested he might be finished. So who will be the new superstar player, right? Now, when you look at Haaland and the World Cup that he had, he now has 67 million Instagram followers. That's more than Man City. That's more than Man United. That is incredible. So this guy is like a real massive figure in the game now. And I suspect that will only get bigger. So it'd be interesting to see what sort of season he has.
26: Is there a possibly like a move for him to somewhere like Real Madrid?
27: Well, just on the numbers and the shirts and everything.
26: Yeah, that's what I'm saying.
27: If those two legends leave the game, there will be a vacuum. Obviously, Yamal, there are a couple of contenders, but Haaland at the minute, with the numbers, probably is the man.
26: Yeah, he is definitely the man. He's Man City's man. He's a
27: yep.
26: Brilliant striker. And Manchester City fans, it's your cue to call us. It is the Final Word phone in here on TalkSport.
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23: With the news headlines, I'm Charlie Pritchard. Good evening. Crews are still tackling 14 separate wildfires across South Wales, despite cooler temperatures. Around 200 soldiers have now been drafted in to help. Meanwhile, residents in Stourbridge in the West Midlands are returning home to see the damage caused by the fires there. Local resident Reverend Martin Gorick has been describing what it's like to evacuate from his home.
24: You could see the big flames. I mean, they were higher than houses. You know, the sort of explosions going off in houses, I guess, or trees, you know, exploding. You can hear that crackle. It's horrifying. Suddenly all the neighbours, it was time to go.
23: Now the Chief Inspector of Probation says public safety could be at risk when thousands of prisoners are released early in October. The move is part of the government's attempts to ease prison overcrowding in England and Wales. Mark Fairhurst is the National Chair of the Prison Officers Association and says the fear is all those released will just end up back behind bars.
3: If you look at the recall rates over the last 12 months, they are significantly higher than usual. So our biggest fear with all of this is we're going to hit a crime wave. And of course, the recall rates will be so significant that we'll be back to square one and losing capacity.
23: Elsewhere, Network Rail said the Lewes to Haywards Heath line will remain closed for at least another 10 days following the train derailment on Thursday that seriously injured two passengers. And actress Amanda Abingdon has secured a five-figure sum from the BBC over bullying allegations she made about her time on Strictly.

0: wobbles down to the floor. And the champions of England win the Community Shield. Martin Ødegaard throws it up into the sky. The pyrotechnics go off. And Arsenal celebrate an 18th Community Shield, a sixth of these in a row.
1: Good evening, it is the final word phoning here on TalkSport. Me, Majestic, alongside experienced Premier League gaffer Alan Pardew, as we react to competitive football at the top tier of English football being back. The Community Shield this afternoon, which saw Arsenal beat Manchester City 3-0. Lots of very, very happy Arsenal fans, Pardew, as expected.
2: Yes. Emphatic. That'd be the word I'd use.
1: Do you know what, as well? Like, you can see it all coming out now. Like you said, at the end of last season, when there was a bit of jeopardy, everyone was a little bit scared. Now they've won things. Peter and like this, all like, bottlers, are we? It's getting very like that. And, you know, when you win...
2: It's the time, you know, okay, we don't want to see smugness.
1: No.
2: That would be something.
1: Don't get smug.
2: You can be confident. There's nothing wrong with that.
1: Enjoy it.
2: Eddie was very confident.
1: Yeah.
2: Come out with some good numbers, you know, done his facts.
1: I wanted to talk about Manchester City quickly because a couple of things we noticed and the Man City fans noticed on socials is Jack Grealish being back.
2: Yeah, nice to see him really back in the fold, maybe. Do you think he's in the fold?
1: I don't think he's in the fold.
2: I mean, they've got a lot of power on that bench still to be used, of course.
1: You see, obviously, Phil Foden's obviously got a new deal there and he's been heavily featured in a lot of their press of recent. Does that suggest to you that maybe Maresca really fancies him, obviously knows him from his time at the club?
2: Yeah.
1: And he's going to really sort of put his hat on Phil Foden.
2: You know, when you're assistant manager, one of your roles really is to kind of encourage the younger group to get across the line, i.e. into the first team. And I suspect he took Foden under his wing. And now he's gone back. Whiteby's like golden glint in his eye, you know, that he helped improve him. You know, he's sort of part of me.
1: Yeah.
2: So I get that. But Jack Grealish, you can't help feeling that this boy, he loves a headline. Even when he's not playing, he makes a headline. He's never going to go quietly. Will he get transferred? Will he stay at City? I think it's a big question mark. But if he stays at City, I do hope he gets some games. I've always been a fan.
1: Well, City fans, do you want Jack Grealish at the club? You know, is he someone you still want to have around? Interestingly, of course, with... the fact that, you know, Trafford has gone to, James Trafford, that is, has gone to Leeds United. Lots of talk of Donnarumma today on social media with the Man City fans. I wonder if the Man City fans about Donnarumma.
2: He didn't have the greatest of ends the last season either, did he?
1: Lots being said. And of course, you know, that falling out of PSG. You start questioning, is that an issue? Is that a, you know...
2: He was off it today, there's no doubt about that. I mean, obviously, he's had a tremendous career. He still looks the part. Today, he made a couple of errors and got punished. He really committed to a couple of... you know, when you're a goalie, one of the keys, when you're really, really confident, is you can be really patient and stand up a long time. When I see goalies who are not confident, they go down early. And he went down early today a couple of times.
1: Yeah, which isn't like him.
2: No.
1: We've got a funny one here. It says Jack, the Man U fan, but was that the Community Shield? Let's get to the bottom of this one. Good afternoon, Jack.
3: Hi, guys. How are you doing?
1: Am I right in thinking you're a Man U fan?
3: I am indeed. That is correct.
1: But you was at the Community Shield today?
3: I was. Yeah, I live in Cardiff, so, you know, rude not to. It wasn't very expensive.
1: So, who was you supporting today then?
3: Oh, I was a neutral for the first minute, and then I saw some fairly dodgy behaviour from the City fans around me, and then I won't bring that up, but then I was sort of more on the Arsenal train. But again, wasn't really rooting for either team.
1: But what's nice is to get your sort of opinion on it, because obviously if you're watching as a neutral, you watch the game differently. You know,
3: yeah, exactly.
1: I went to see PSG versus Mallorca the other week, so it's nice to watch a game you're not emotionally invested in.
2: Yeah.
1: Just watch the football, didn't you?
2: Yeah.
1: What did you make of it, Jack?
3: Oh, you know, I thought the game was... it really reminded me as a United fan of Moise and... sort of just a capitulation from the first minute. I just thought City never looked like they were in the game, and Arsenal were just fearless against... Arsenal looked like they were playing against a Championship or League One side in a pre-season friendly, whereas City looked like...
1: Scathing.
3: Completely off form. They looked all hungover or something, you know what I mean? But

0: was some really big errors. And the minute the game went against City, the City fans, I thought, were really quiet. So didn't expect anything to come if there's no sort of support coming from your own fans, really.
1: You sounded just like a Man United fan there.
0: Yeah, there you go. What can you say?
2: Let's talk about Man United quickly, because you know Marcus Rashford being back in the fold. A lot of our conversation last week was about whether or not Man United fans would have him back. What's your thoughts on him? He was involved yesterday, wasn't he?
0: Yeah. I didn't get the chance to see the game yesterday, but I heard he didn't really do too much. Personally, I reckon that a squad with Rashford is better than a squad without Rashford, and that's sort of the simplest way you can put it. I just think there's very little cons you could have if you're having him amongst the side. Whereas it's just more depth, and we're playing far more games this season. Hopefully we go deep into the Champions League. I think Rashford could really be he is a threat on that left side if he's playing there. I mean, remember how he was playing under Ten Hag's first season? He was absolutely electric. He was one of the best wingers in the league. I mean, that player is still in him. So I think that getting rid of him, especially if it was going to be a cheap deal, I think would be a mistake, in my opinion.
2: And Jack, after watching today, is it Arsenal's league again this season?
0: Oh, I reckon so. I reckon they've got one hand on the title already, unfortunately, because I wanted a stronger title race. Maybe with United in it, if we're lucky, but probably not.
1: Well, we ain't kicked the season off yet, so let's hold our horses a little bit. But
0: it's true, but I think, sorry.
1: No, you know, just going back to Rashford, I just want to make a point about Rashford. I mean, if you could have him in your squad in the Premier League, every club would have him, right?
2: Oh, absolutely.
1: But it's where his head is. Will he be happy to make an impact for 20 minutes in a Champions League game and then doesn't play in the league and then misses another
2: four games? I think he's too good for that.
1: And he's had his time at Barcelona, where I think he enjoyed it there. He didn't get a lot of game time, but you're at Barcelona. You know, he probably accepted it a little bit easier than he might at Man United. So I think it's a problem maybe with the boy's head rather than the fact that he would be a great addition to the squad. I think if Michael Carrick would 100% say, listen, great, but could he keep him in that place for the whole season? And, you know, with 20 games under his belt, I don't think that will be enough.
2: And of course, in other football today, the EFL's well underway and a couple of your old teams did play.
1: Yeah.
2: Not the best starts for Southampton or West Ham. Today we're going to talk about that around 7 o'clock.
1: Yeah.
2: So West Ham fans, be at the ready to speak to your former gaffer and Southampton fans on 03-717-22-3-4. That is the number to give us a call. Gunners Invincible Martin Keown is back with his old sparring partners Jim White and Simon Jordan tomorrow.
1: Ah, the 80.
2: They're back. That'll be Martin Listen Radio. Simon will have a lot to say with Martin. I love it. Keep your calls coming into us 03-717-22-3-4. 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
2: Good evening. 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Me, Majestic, and experienced Premier League gaffer Alan Pardew, as we react to the Arsenal winning a trophy.
1: Yeah, and some other breaking news we've got coming in.
2: Oh yeah, Scotland have appointed a new manager.
1: Yes, from Belgium,
2: Sebastian Pocogni.
1: Yeah, I'm not sure how you pronounce that. What are you going for? Go for it again. His name.
2: Pocognoli.
1: Pocognoli.
2: That's what I'm going to go with now.
1: That G might be silent.
2: We'll be joined with someone very soon to talk all things Scottish football.
1: Oh.
2: 03717223344. In other news in Scottish football, Celtic and Rangers have drawn each other, haven't they, in the cup?
1: Have they?
2: Yeah.
1: Oh, wow. I mean, you know, what a start for Rangers.
2: They'll be a bit happier after today, after beating St Mirren 5-1, because I know a lot of their fans were very unhappy.
1: They were very uneasy. Hearts won big today, and I love to see them back in the frame. I think it creates a bit of jeopardy between the two, actually, Celtic and Rangers. So good on the Hearts. Tony Bloom will definitely be invested in another some clever moves in the transfer market into Hearts.
2: Definitely.
1: Yeah.
2: But as we mentioned, we got some breaking news that Sebastian Pocognoli confirmed as the new Scotland's men's national team coach. When I first heard of the interest, I was immediately excited about the opportunity. Scotland supporters are famous for their passion. Most recently at the World Cup in the USA, and I've experienced it myself as a player for Belgium when we played in 2013. Along with my coach and staff, I'll do everything I can to give them a team to be proud of and build on the success that has been achieved already by my predecessor.
1: Well, it'd be interesting to see if his staff get full-time contracts.
2: Well, let's find out some more then, because we've got the one and only Scottish football correspondent David Tanner joining us. How are we, David?
20: Very well. Surprised, shocked even that this one has gone through, but it is from left field. There's no doubt about that.
2: That's what I was going to ask you straight away, because speaking to a lot of, you know, Scottish journalists and football people, a lot of people wanted another Scottish manager in charge of Scotland. Where's this come from, David?
20: Well, I think there was no obvious Scottish candidate currently working. I suppose that's the answer to that. If you go back 15 years ago, as Alan will recall, most weeks in the Premier League, he'd have been up against a Scottish manager when there was about 10 or so Scottish managers in the Premier League. Now there are just 7 Scottish managers in the 12-team SPFL Premiership. So the Scottish FA's coaching badges and the coaching setup certainly are not producing the same amount of managers. Much in the same way, the team is not producing strikers and defenders at the moment. So this is a brave decision. There's no doubt about that. Pocognoli only retired from playing football 5 years ago, so he's really, really inexperienced, and that's what makes it for me a very, very surprising appointment. But I suppose in modern football, nothing ever surprises you nowadays.
1: No. It'd be interesting to see how the Toonami take to him. You know, you can imagine at the start... Beg your pardon. how they take to him, because, you know, initially they're going to be brilliant, which they always are. But I hate to think if things go a little bit wonky. I mean, the Scottish team isn't particularly strong. There are some decent young players, as we see in the World Cup. I mean, I was really aggrieved, actually, because one of my staff was on the Scottish... coaching team, and he was on a part-time contract, and it was only the manager who was on a full-time contract. Do you know if his team is coming under a full-time situation? Because that would make a big difference to me. If I was the manager, I'd want my team full-time.
20: Yeah, the assistants have always been part-time in the Scotland national setup. Steve Clark was full time, the likes of Stephen Naismith, Alan Irvine, Chris Woods, former England goalkeeper, they were part time, and that's been the way it's been over the years. For me, it's essential that he doesn't bring his cronies. You managers, Alan, have a habit of bringing all your cronies and your pals.
1: Cronies? You mean our assistants? You mean our well-educated assistants?
20: Yes, yes. It's not a time to bring in the pals. It needs to be Scottish people. There's a game in 6 weeks' time in Ljubljana, Slovenia. The squad will have to be announced in 4 weeks' time. He'll not have seen all the players play that by then. So it needs to be Scottish assistants. When Bertie Vogts was the manager, and I shudder when I mention the name Bertie Vogts, hugely successful player, assistant manager and manager of West Germany and Germany, but a disaster at Scotland. Didn't know the players, didn't know the positions they played, mixed up. Paul Dickoff thought he was a defender, and there was all sorts of incidents like that down the years. He had Tommy Burns, the late great Tommy Burns, helping him out. But this guy will definitely need Scottish assistance. There's no doubt about that.
2: Absolutely. And in terms of, you know, Scotland over the last few years, getting to major tournaments, obviously it's been difficult to try and get out of group stages, etc., and go deeper into tournaments. But I think sometimes Clark's achievements of getting them to the tournament in the first place has been a little bit overlooked. What's going to be the minimum requirement of this manager then for you, Dave?
20: Well, the minimum requirement for every manager is to qualify. I have to admit, I didn't think Scotland would ever qualify for a major tournament again. And Steve Clark's got us at three in a row for the first time in Scotland's history. He won the group, which I think is forgotten a lot, to qualify for the World Cup. So it wasn't, he didn't get there because it was an expanded tournament. Scotland won their group above, frankly, a superior Denmark team and a superior Greek team. So from that point of view, qualification is going to be essential. But there are players there that you know, we might not see too much more of Andy Robertson. He's very close to Kenny Dalglish's cap record. Whether he's going to stay long enough to do that or whether he wants to devote himself to his new club, Tottenham, we'll have to wait and see. There are some young players coming through, those three younger players in Serie A. You might expect to see Josh Doig, the Sassuolo left-back, Kieran Bowie, the Verona striker, Lennon Miller, who's at Udinese, he's only 19, Lennon Miller. So you might expect to see them. Billy Gilmer, I bumped into his grandfather, Billy Sr., on Friday night, who said he's fit and ready for the start of the Serie A season. So there are options. There's some fresher players coming through. Robbie Ewers just signed for Sevilla, the striker. So there are players out there that... looking all they can freshen the squad with, but it's going to be mighty tough after everything that Steve Clark has done. One thing we might expect, or people might hope for more, is a little bit more attractive style of play. But Steve Clark didn't set out to entertain as such. He set out to win and get us to tournaments, which he did. If you entertain and you don't, then there's a problem.
2: Brilliant stuff. Thank you very much, David Tanner, there, Scottish broadcast. Scottish football correspondent for us.
1: Say about that. Firstly, the SFA should look at in full-time contracts for cronies, i.e. assistants, well-educated assistants, and that would help the manager perform the team at a better level, I would suggest.
2: Yeah.
1: How would you feel about being a part-time I'm the manager of Scotland, and I'll say, do you want to come in, Madge, part-time?
2: Part-time of Scotland.
1: It's just wrong, isn't it? It's just crazy. Not right.
2: Speaking of like synergy and overlapping... You missed Pocanoli, at West Brom by like a few months.
1: Did I?
2: Yeah, he was at West Brom. And then before you came in, contract rundown. So yeah, you're no dealing with him then.
1: Nope.
2: It'd be interesting to see how he gets on. I wonder what the Scottish fans think.
1: Well, it'd be interesting to hear one or two of them. Sometimes we get Scottish fans from all over the world.
2: We do.
1: Show. We had one from New York once.
2: We did. Should we get a Scotland fan on?
1: Let's get one on.
2: 0371722344 is the number to call us. We got Arsenal fans waiting to come on as well. The phone lines are alight. Scotland fans, are you excited about your new boss? Give us a call. And Arsenal and City fans, we still want your views from today's Community Shield. 0371722344. But coming up next, we're going to look back at a huge day in the Championship as West Ham took on Burnley.
1: Oof.
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36: With the sports headlines, I'm Charlie Pritchard. Good evening. Manchester City have started life under new boss Enzo Maresca with a 3-0 defeat to Premier League champions of Arsenal in the Community Shield in Cardiff. Maresca says City never quite recovered after going behind in the first minute.
37: Unfortunately, after 30 seconds, we conceded the first one. I think after the goal we conceded, the reaction was good. Before they scored the second goal, we had 3-4 chances to score and to draw the game. Unfortunately, we missed the chance, and then with the second goal, it became more difficult.
36: Now, Belgian Sebastian Pocognoli has been appointed as the new head coach of Scotland's men's football team. The former West Brom and Brighton fullback replaces Steve Clarke on an initial 2-year deal. Elsewhere, Cristiano Ronaldo's hinted he'll retire from football at the end of the season. The Portugal legend told Vogue magazine it's probably his last year and he wants to leave a spectacular legacy. In the Championship, Watford have shocked Southampton, beating them 2-1 in Alessio Dionisi's first game in charge. TalkSport's Darren Ambrose hopes this is a sign of things to come.
38: Hopefully, this is a new era for Watford. And hopefully, as we said, Alessio Dionisi really impressed me. Yeah. Hopefully, he's given a full opportunity to get this team where they should be.
36: Southampton remain bottom on minus 4 points. Meanwhile, West Ham let a 2-0 lead slip to draw their opening game of the season 2-2 at Burnley. And Rangers have been drawn against Celtic in the quarterfinals of the Scottish League Cup. They'll meet at Ibrox after Derek McInnes picked up his first win in their 5-1 thrashing of Holders St Mirren this afternoon. Stenhouse Muir, who pulled off a shock 1-0 victory over Motherwell, will host Hearts next.
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36: Fire crews are still tackling 14 separate wildfires across South Wales, and a light aircraft has crashed at an air show in Essex.
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36: It's a bright evening in the south, rather cloudy though in the north, with further patchy rain, which could be heavy across northern England for a time. Mostly cloudy though overnight, with further rain and drizzle in the north and west.
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2: Good evening. Welcome to the Final Word Phone-In with me, Majestic, alongside legendary football gaffer Alan Pardew. And we'll be talking about two of his former clubs next, West Ham and Southampton. So Hammers and Saints fans, get your calls into us, 03717-22-3444. Later, we'll be talking about the big changes in the Premier League dugouts. And Ruben Amorim coming back to haunt Manchester United. But for now, 03717-22-3444 to air your views to the nation on the Final Word Phone-In on Talk Sports. Right now, let's look back on Burnley and West Ham starting live in the Championships, which was live on TalkSport.
0: Well, for Burnley, this feels like familiar territory. For West Ham, not so much. Bowen to deliver the corner down the right-hand side. They're putting towards the back post, heading down and in! And it's Kilman with a head-up, and West Ham's life in the Championship is actually off to the perfect start. Chance to cross from the angle of the box, he does. Fleming's down off the post and into the arms of Hermansen. And West Ham survive. Fleming's had several opportunities in this second half. And he's got the flick this time off the line. Headed away. Gets the byline. Looking to put it back. Kante still going. Does pull it back. And in from Solomon. A debut goal for Manor Solomon. The man signed from Spurs. He's off and running in a West Ham shirt. Edwards was there. Brilliant win of the ball. It's a penalty. Fleming with the ball on the penalty spot from 12 yards. For Burnley. Referee blows his whistle and he sends Hermansen low to his left. Back into the danger zone. Can it be clear? No, it can't. Driven in! Fleming scores and it's 2-2! It's an opening day comeback in the Championship for Burnley. They were gone! But Fleming with his second goal of the game and Nicky Hyde on that far side is in raptures. Burnley 2, West Ham United 2.
2: It's easy, that Championship, Lark. We're going to go straight back up. That's what people were saying.
1: Well, the end of the game was a real massive disappointment. The last period of the game, they could have lost the game.
2: Well, yeah, they did if it wasn't for a poor decision on Burnley's behalf. West Ham throw away the chance of back-to-back wins this season. They beat Portsmouth 3-1 last week in the Cup. How frustrating will they be feeling after that two-goal lead? And they looked good. They looked good at the start, didn't they?
1: Comfortable, didn't they? You know, when you look at that team on paper, it's a okay. You wouldn't expect it to do very well in the Championship, but you could say it could hold its own in the Premiership. I'm talking about, sorry.
2: Oh, West Ham, yeah.
1: Yeah, because they've got enough players in there. Castellanos, Bowen, Killen, I can't remember his name, centre back, Kilman. They definitely got the quality. So, of course, they're favourites. So you expect them to go to Burnley. With a 2-0 lead, you don't expect them to suddenly throw that away.
2: Capitulate,
1: if you're going to win the league. And actually, the back four looked all at sea at times. Fleming get the goals, but you know there was other chances for Burnley. It was a strange performance, and I can imagine West Ham fans wouldn't be happy. The good news about West Ham was I heard from somebody very, very close to the first team at Portsmouth and said that last week in the Cup, they were just a different level.
2: West Ham were.
1: Yeah, just a different level to what they faced last year. So, you know, I think on paper and when you look at the history of West Ham, when they go down to bounce back, they've got a good history of that. They are the favourites. They're going to have some moments. They've got a manager who's experienced in the division as well. So you'd like to think they'll get over the moments of like Preston on a Tuesday night or going to Stoke. You know, in the wind and howl of winter, you've got all those bridges to cross, and West Ham fans are not going to enjoy some of those games. It's going to be a grind.
2: Like the Pards derby's coming up for West Ham because they've got Charlton next weekend, and then in the second round of the Cup, they've got Southampton away, which isn't going to be easy.
1: No.
2: Talk about Southampton in a moment. Let's go to Simon. He's a West Ham fan. Get his thoughts on today's performance. How are you, Simon?
3: Yeah, I'm all right. A bit disappointed driving back. I've got to drive back down to Southampton. But what I was wanting to call about really was, apart from our manager, who I dislike, and our goalkeeper, I think, is atrocious. Mm. That game was an absolute brilliant game of football and an advert, if ever there was one, to get rid of VAR. It was end to end, not a cup final or a cup game, and it flowed. And all right, so we threw away two goals. Yeah, the game defensive, not so keen on that. Go for the jugular if you're going to win a game. But, you know, if we I'd rather stay in the Championship and watch football like that than go up into the Premier League and watch games that stopped every second. But oh, is that a foul? Oh, you know,
1: yes.
3: He's had his hair pulled or whatever. It was a brilliant game. Disappointing, but brilliant.
1: Yeah, no, I pick up on a few things that you've mentioned there. Firstly, what you do know about the Championship is every game's competitive. Yeah. And, you know, that low block that the Premier League is very kind of renowned for in keeping possession, not so prevalent in the Championship. It does occur, but not at the same level. And, of course, they can't keep it at the same level. So the game changes hands, possession changes hands, you get swings of momentum. And that's all what you had today up there at Burnley, swings of momentum and goals and excitement. And I hope you know, that West Ham's season does go like that, that you really enjoy it and you go up. You certainly deserve it.
3: Yeah, well, we did enjoy the game, you know, apart from at the end, which we could easily have lost. But I do think that goalkeeper is out of his depth. He just looks like, you know, a rabbit in the headlights at times. You know, he just doesn't seem to know what he's doing. And I don't know why we're playing him over a fantastic keeper like Areola. It may not be as good as he was, but he's certainly better than Hermansson.
2: Yeah, is that one of the points for you that you're looking at as probably the weakness? And again, a good or a bad goalkeeper completely can change your season.
1: The problem with Hermansson in particular, for me, is he looks, his presence, and in the Championship, set plays are massive. Every team are huge teams. Yeah. You can't buy enough, you can't get enough of finesse in the Championship. So in a way, you go for power and pace. And all Championship teams have that. They're real big sides, powerful sides. And set plays, you know, he's got to do better. He's got to be stronger in terms of dealing with his own six-yard box. Otherwise, he's going to concede goals like he did today.
2: Yeah, and the thing is as well, as you mentioned, Areola, I just think that little bit more experience in the Championship will pay dividend.
1: Yeah, that position could change.
2: Yeah. Simon, going up for West Ham, is that the only season that's acceptable for you?
3: No, I just want to watch good football. I was discussing it with some of my mates today. So, you know, if we don't go up, we don't go up. But we fall back in love with football, which we've fallen out of love with because it's just absolute, you know, the cartel of the Premier League. And you know, that was a great game today. But as I say, not the result anybody wanted in the long drive home, but the football was brilliant.
2: That's what we want as fans, don't we? Thank you very much, Simon. West Ham fan actually quite happy in the Championship because of the lack of VAR.
1: Yeah, you know, and the different kind of regime that you have in the Championship compared to the Premier League. And you know, some of the negative passing. And I was disappointed in the World Cup, Norway in particular, you know, having possession with no emphasis on attack at all. Mm. Just keeping it for keeping its sake. And That worried me a little bit that might become a tiny model for a lesser club to keep the ball away from the opposition, particularly in the Premier League where you have the quality to do it. Let's hope we don't see too much of that.
2: Yeah, because that's why, as Simon said, he'd fallen out of love with football a little bit. Just, you know, and again, sometimes the way you're forced to play against teams.
1: Yeah, let me just tell you a little bit of a trend that's happening in the Premier League, which I think's a little bit of a worry, is that they don't want the game to keep transferring. So therefore, they don't want to put the ball at risk.
2: It's possession-based, isn't it?
1: Correct. So what they do then is they take a pass where there is less percentage chance of turning the ball over. Therefore, you get negative football to get right to the edge of the area. And then that one moment where you're looking for a bit of craft breaks down and then you're thinking, what have we just watched for 6 or 7 minutes?
2: Well, that's one thing I've watched in recent times.
1: You'd have watched a lot of it at Spurs.
2: Yeah.
1: And let's hope the new manager is prepared and brave enough to take riskier passes, riskier kind of setups, riskier action, get the game to turn over a little bit and be good enough to defend it.
2: And that's the thing, when you've got good defenders who can play with the ball.
1: You've got, I mean, one thing at Spurs, well, we ain't getting on Spurs at the moment, but we know we sometimes always get round to it. You've got great pace. And if you've got great pace in your defensive group, then you can turn possession over. Mm. You know, and you're caught high up the pitch and teams are breaking on, you can cope with it. But a lot of teams feel vulnerable to that and won't open the game up. So it'd be interesting to see how a lot of the Premiership clubs, and we're getting a lot of foreign managers, you know, well, the new managers that have come in, you know, there's no British managers around really anymore. One or two sprinklings of them. We got Marcus Rose at Bournemouth. We got Pierre Sage at Palace. We got Arbiola at Fulham. Jesse, how am I pronouncing him? Newcastle. Is it Jesse? Jesse L?
2: Oh. Jaisler.
1: Yeah, love Bond films.
2: What's your favourite Bond film?
1: My favourite Bond film? Good question. Goldfinger.
2: You know what mine is?
1: Go on.
2: The Spy Who Loved Me, and that brings me nicely onto Southampton.
1: Nice link.
2: You like that? Ross, yeah, missed the link.
1: I like that. He's asleep, the producer.
2: I know.
1: One of the great moments.
2: It was a big moment there, and he's missed it.
1: He's still missing it.
2: But elsewhere, Tonda Eckert's Southampton side lost 2-1 against Watford.
1: Mm.
2: Of course, they're minus points, aren't they?
1: Do you know, I've got Watford down as a bit of a... I've got a few surprise packages down that I think could make real impact this year in the Championship. And Watford are one of them. QPR are another one I've got down, ironically. Now, it'd be interesting because both London teams both really had sort of lulls, particularly QPR. I don't think they've finished in the top 10 for like 9 years or something ridiculous. So it'd be nice for them to have a great season. Going back to Southampton, what a mess. I don't quite understand what the club are doing, if I'm honest. They're sticking by this manager who has held his hands up to looking at opposition. What's going on there? We have an FA charge against him. I thought, well, if the FA charge him, probably the owner will relinquish his duties and bring in a fresh start. All the players are under him. They're all like, oh, did he let us down? Well, it was him, the manager, or was it me? Or, you know, did we know about him? We didn't.
2: And they're starting life on minus 4 points, which is never fun in the Championship because every point counts when you're trying to go to get back up again.
1: I started at Southampton with minus 10 points.
2: Minus 10?
1: Minus 10 points in League One. And I remember trying to get them 10 points. Those 10 points was very, very difficult. It made it harder, actually. Do you know what I mean? It was extra pressure.
2: Yeah.
1: You needed to get it out of the way. And they probably felt that today.
2: Yeah, absolutely. Southampton fans, give us a call. Your former gaffer's here. Let us know what you think about the current manager situation.
1: Still got good players, by the way.
2: Yeah, good team.
1: Yeah.
2: And as I said, West Ham and Southampton play each other in the second round of the Carabao Cup. Coming up in like about 10 days.
1: Yeah, strange, isn't it? Yeah. First and second round, bang, bang.
2: Yeah. Well, Spurs have got another one of your former clubs. Two of your former clubs. You played for Spurs. We've got Charlton.
1: Well, it'll be a tough game.
2: Yeah.
1: Charlton are not bad.
2: 0371722334. It is the final word phoning on TalkSport.
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1: Pretty bubbles in the air. Drives you mad after a while. That, it can drive you mad.
2: Why?
1: It just gets sung and sung and sung.
2: What, even after you've lost?
1: When you walk out and they're doing it, it's brilliant. I love it. That's the best moment. West Ham manager.
2: Who's got the best entrance song? Got to be Liverpool, innit?
1: It definitely ain't Charlton.
2: What was Charlton's?
1: When the red Robbie comes, bub, bub, bub. I used to think, what's this when we were walking out? I mean, I ain't going to get you fired up, is it? That's a ridiculous song.
2: I got to say, when you're at Anfield and Liverpool do that, it's pretty spectacular. I must admit.
1: This is a true story, right? So West Ham, people accuse me of West Ham using Bobby Moore's name in vain and stuff like that. I had West Ham and Moore than football, blah, blah. Anyway, one thing I did do, right, was copy what Anfield did. So when we was doing Bubbles, I said to the guy who was the DJ, cut the music and let the boys sing the last bit. And it stayed like that ever since. Never been credited for it, by the way.
2: Well, that was your decision.
1: That was my decision.
2: No, it wasn't.
1: 100%.
2: And you know what? And it is that moment when it cut out and the crowd sing.
1: And that's the bit that gets the hairs on your back.
2: Hang on about this.
1: I nicked that from Anfield. Only because I'd been to Anfield so many times that I thought to myself, well, no one else does that, actually.
2: And it is a great moment.
1: Yeah.
2: Because when they all start singing, you're like, okay, this is pretty...
1: I don't think it'll work at Charlton so much.
2: Well, I like that. That might solidify our DJ gig at Boomtown together.
1: There you go.
2: You've got the ideas.
1: I've got history.
2: So we are talking about some festivals.
1: When you're a football manager, that's all those things that are going through your head. It's not just a football team. It's like, how can I improve match day? How can we get the crowd more involved? What are we doing in the build-up?
2: You were Ted Lasso before Ted Lasso.
1: Well, you have to have your Ted Lasso moments. That's part of it. And some of the ideas you come up with are ridiculous and, you know, they get shot down. But that one worked quite well.
2: As we said, we're talking about some music festivals today as well, because so many are going on. I played two at the weekend. Boomtown Festival.
1: Which is the one I would like to go to. I'd like a gig there, me and you. Can we get a gig there?
2: Right, the people of Boomtown.
1: The lighting man.
2: Do you know what? That wouldn't be off limits, because there's some absolute random stuff that goes on at Boomtown. It's great.
1: Oh, it's one of those sort of things.
2: One stage is doing this, the next stage is doing drumming.
1: Give me that thing, right? That board with the knobs on.
2: The lights.
1: And I just twist them, right? and move a bit. And like, smile at you now and again. Yeah,
2: just
1: man.
2: Wave.
1: Stop, man.
2: And smile and wave.
1: Yeah. I'm going to do that gig.
2: And I also played at Windsor yesterday, the Windsor Racecourse.
1: Which I have attended on a couple of times. An evening? Windsor Racing in the evening?
2: No, this was Summertime Live.
1: Ah, okay. They do evening gigs as well. Very good.
2: No, this is really good. Good crowd.
1: Yeah, nice crowd at Windsor.
2: Yeah, lovely. So if you've been to a festival this weekend, do let us know.
1: I went to Goodwood. Not as good as Goodwood were. Goodwood is the benchmark.
2: That's the benchmark.
1: It's the benchmark of racing.
2: Before we go back to the phone lines, I want to hear from you. 03717223344. What's the first ever festival you went to? Now, my first ever festival I went to was Reading Festival. And it comes into, makes sense at the moment, because on Thursday, I think people get their GCSE results.
1: That's the blowout, isn't it?
2: Yeah. My mum and dad, because I got good GCSE results, they let me go to Reading Festival. I saw Metallica, System of a Down, The Libertines, The Streets. Amazing. And that 2003 in Reading, you was the manager.
1: That was my time.
2: How mad is that? Like, one day, I'm in a tent.
1: And I was going past on the A, whatever it was, in my Bentley.
2: In your Bentley.
1: Look at that mob in there.
2: Yeah,
1: look at the state of
2: that. Look at that scruffy lad over there who's covered in dust. What's he doing?
1: What's he doing in the middle of the street?
2: You're on the radio.
1: Out of the way.
2: You're on the radio.
1: He's Kentucky.
2: So it's like, no, I tell you what, I remember eating, it was horrible. And other burgers are available. A Rustler's burger from like the service station.
1: Rustler's?
2: I was skinny them times. 03717223344. Let's go to the phone lines. Let's go to Scott, who's a West Ham fan, to have his say on the final word. Hello, Scott.
15: Good evening, Madge. Good evening, Pards. How you doing?
1: Scott,
15: you all right?
1: Good.
2: How are you feeling after that?
15: Well, listen, elation to deflation, isn't it?
2: Mm.
15: You know what I mean? When you're 2-0 up, that's exactly what happened. Just on the first festival I ever went to, I went to V Festival over in Chelmsford.
2: Quality.
15: And on that weekend, Red Hot Chili Peppers, Foo Fighters, Coldplay, Faithless,
2: look at that.
15: And Prodigy.
2: That's
1: all on to be fair, Scott, I'm not being funny. No wonder you're a West Ham fan. I like all them. I mean, the ones he mentioned, I've never heard of them.
2: No, listen, V Festival's lineups were elite, Chili, weren't they?
1: Oh, the Chili.
15: Mate, they were good. They were very good indeed.
2: What year was that?
15: It would have been about, I think, 2001, maybe 2002.
2: Yeah.
15: Like the Foo Fighters were not as big, so they came on just before the Chilis, and Coldplay were brand new, so they was like in like the Sundown set. Do you know what I mean?
1: Oh,
15: so
1: Sundown set. It was
15: mega.
2: Good times.
15: Al, I've mentioned you a few times today, Al, to be honest, mate.
1: Go on.
15: All in good ways as well, to be perfectly honest. Look at the season West Ham got relegated and we came down and we were too good to go down, right?
1: Yeah.
15: You came in, you took over. Now, you had Michael Carrick, you had a quality midfielder in Michael Carrick, you had Jermaine Defoe, you had other players there, and you went out and it was only really the second season where we got proper championship players.
1: Yeah.
15: And tell me if I'm wrong here, but I might be getting the dates mixed up. But when the Rio Cokers, Mullins, Marlon Edwards, like proper championship players came in, that we did well. Now, I'm not saying. Cassianos today, to me, I look at him and he's a walking red card in this division. He really is. He thinks he's Billy Big Boy.
1: I happen to really like him, Scott, if I'm honest.
15: No, I do. I like him. I like him as well. But he's going to get kicked a lot in this division.
1: Yeah,
15: he's going to have to know it.
1: Did he not cope with that today?
15: That's what I'm saying.
1: Mm.
15: Now, my biggest issue with today, and my biggest issue probably over the last 9 months, is Espirito Santo. Now, let's bear in mind, right? He came in what, September, October last year, right?
1: Yeah.
15: So it's not like he came in March and did this amazing thing and nearly kept us up. He had a good 6 months and he couldn't work it out. Then when he worked it out, he reversed on it and nosed it up. When he worked it out, have two up front. We'll have Pablo, who's not great. We'll have Tati, who occupies. But what that does is that allows Somerville and Bowen to sit there and have the wide, have the width, and we can sit there and we can punish teams and it confused. Now, and then he changed.
1: That's
15: once we got ourselves into, of the relegation,
1: but one
15: zone,
1: up
15: we
1: front again.
15: Yeah, we did an Arsenal. We bottled it, right? Well, as soon as Tottenham went into the bottom three, we sat there and was like, right, okay, let's try oh, God, it was frustrating. Then I look at today. Now, Burnley were the better side, you know, to be perfectly honest. And look, if you give me this 2-2 draw in the middle of December, halfway through the season and whatnot, then definitely take it.
1: Yeah.
15: But as I said, elation to deflation. Being 2-0 up and being a better team than Burnley last season and then sitting there and losing the game 2-2 is really deflating. But what you've got to sit there and look at is... So we had Pablo playing it. Now, Pablo's a... We're still trying to work him out. He does.
1: Yeah, I've worked him out. I don't think he's good enough.
15: Yeah, right. So exactly. Mm. Yeah, thank you, Al. We're still trying, but he's not good enough. But what he did do was occupy defenders, right? So then when you take him off, you put James Ward-Prowse on, and you put James Ward-Prowse out on the right wing, and you put Bowen down the middle, you're losing your pace down the wing, and you're putting your... Probably you're a creative midfielder on the right. Nothing was working today. I'm struggling to understand. What we're all struggling to understand with Nuno are his tactics, Al. Look, I'll tell you what, Al, what was brilliant with you, mate, and was if we were winning, you still brought on an attacker. What? You did.
1: Well, you know, it depends, you know. But, you know, I have had this with the semi-final World Cup defeat where... I think the manager got it completely wrong and he fed into a negativity. I want to go back to just something you said earlier, which I think is really important for West Ham fans to understand about going down a division. I did have Michael Carrick, I had Jermaine Defoe, I had David James as well. And what you got to work out is who can cope with the championship mentally, because Michael Carrick could, because he was only a young player and his career was, you know, on the up massively. But he wasn't really a finished product, I didn't think, at that time. He ended up being a finished product.
15: Jermaine couldn't because of what was going on in his
1: ear. And, you know, you might remember the game, I think it was West Brom, we were 3-0 up, he got sent off when we were 3-0 up, you know, things like that. So you've got to kind of, you've got to quickly shift from them and bring in players who can cope with that 46 program fighting for your life in the, at Stoke on a January night, you know, which, you know, is...
15: This is where... Sorry to interrupt you there, Alan. This is what I'm worried about with West Ham at the moment. Right. So Burnley today have got a championship squad. They have. They've got players out there today that I would take in West Ham's team over certain other players. I would take that Zian Fleming all day long. All day long I'd have him up there.
2: He's a throwback, isn't he?
1: Yeah,
15: exactly.
1: But you wait till you come against Cross Hull and Middlesbrough and Wrexham and Derby. Don't think they ain't got proper players. They have.
15: Listen, this is what I'm trying to sit and say is that get rid of your Cassianos, get rid of your Pablos. Bring in, look, for me, what you did well out and back then, and this is an end of the day, you went, right, I need English, young, hungry, fast, powerful footballers. It's what you went and got. And that's how we end up going up.
1: You know, I don't think it needs to be English, if I'm honest. It happened to be because that was the market I worked in at the time. But young, hungry, trying to prove a point. And actually, even an older player who comes in and who's got a point to prove. That is always important in the championship.
2: Brilliant call, though. Thank you very much. Loads of messages coming in about festivals and stuff, Pards. Talking about festival, lads, I was at the Huge Isle of Wight Festival in 1970. The biggest crowd.
1: 1970.
2: Yeah, this is a huge one. The biggest crowd in world history. 750,000 people.
1: The Who.
2: 3 days of madness, never to be seen again. Jimi Hendrix highlighted.
1: A bit early for The Who, maybe.
2: On the Sunday. No, 1970.
1: No, it'd be all right, yeah.
2: Which highlighted at 2:30 in the morning of Monday. He died 2 months later in Paris. That's from Alan.
1: Wow.
2: Wow. I got a good one here. Said about me going to Reading Festival. It's from Roger. He said, Madge, how did your musical taste go so wrong if you started out at a brilliant rock festival like Reading?
1: Yeah.
2: Roger, you forget. Well, people don't forget because they might not know. As much as I am an electronica DJ in the realms of more house and garage and dance.
1: Electronica?
2: Yeah.
1: Is that
2: electronic music, isn't it?
1: Okay.
2: EDM, electronic dance music. I am a proficient guitarist with quite a strong collection of guitars.
1: I've seen Kevin play the guitar.
2: You have? You've seen Plain Old Kev, which is more of my rock outfit, Rod. So you'll have to come and see a Plain Old Kev gig. Loads of messages about festivals. Madge, did you pass this week with an A star, Ringo? See? Your school of rock. Thank you very much indeed. Keep those festivals coming in. Imagine Pards from Jill. Thank you for our little gifts, Jill, by the way.
1: Yeah. Can I just go back to the festivals, right? So in your opinion, because the game today, the Arsenal game, moved from Wembley because stadium concerts, I think.
2: Yeah, the weekend's on.
1: A lot of the big clubs had concerts on and this is the season, isn't it? Festivals. What is the biggest festival in Britain?
2: It's Glastonbury.
1: Glastonbury.
2: Yeah.
1: But it's only every 2 years.
2: No, they've had a, what's it called, year?
1: When they let the fields breathe. Or whatever.
2: This isn't very regular that they do this.
1: Oh, usually it's every year, is it?
2: Most years, yeah.
1: Oh, okay.
2: I've never been or played at Glastonbury.
1: It's always the first time.
2: Next year.
1: And weren't you nominated for a Grammy this year?
2: Yeah. Well, I wasn't. I was part of the project.
1: I know.
2: So, yeah, I like it. Party nice.
1: See how I got in there?
2: Well, from League Manager of the Year to Grammy nominated match to the the record breaking final word. It's competition time. We're giving you and three mates the chance to win the ultimate hospitality day out at the.
1: Is that not out with us?
2: It could be. Out at the 250 Betfred St. Ledger at Doncaster. You'll get a table in the home straight.
1: The Ledger, the race, yeah. Yeah. Nice.
2: You'll get a table in the home straight restaurant, champagne on arrival, and 3-course fine dining. An afternoon tea. Wow. Plus 10 runners-ups.
1: Scone, butter and jam.
2: Very nice. 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
1: Hold on a minute. I've got a quiz question. Just come to my head. I want to get it out there. You ready?
2: Go for it.
1: Stuart Pearce will have a game, me and you. How many festivals has he attended, do you reckon?
2: Oh, a lot.
1: Oof.
2: You got the number?
1: No. I'm going to guess it, though.
2: Are we going to guess and find out?
1: Yeah, I'm going to go for 76.
2: I'm going to say 23.
1: Oh, okay.
2: 0377 22 33 34 is the final word.
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36: With your news headlines, I'm Charlie Pritchard. Good evening. The fire service has been sending updates on the operation to bring wildfires under control in Stourbridge.
18: We've opened up almost all of the roads now. We are really keen that we want to get as many residents back home as we can. So we've opened up most of the roads. There are a few that we still have closed and we'll escort residents in just to make sure they are safe.
36: That's West Midland Fire Service's Fire Chief Officer Simon Tolhill there. 13 households have been able to return to homes that were partially damaged. 19 homes have been destroyed. Now, Reform UK is promising the most comprehensive overhaul to the welfare system in a generation. In plans that will be set out tomorrow, Reform says it would cut £50 billion from the benefits bill and scrap the disability payment system if the party was to form the next government. Times columnist Fraser Nelson says such a move would be strange as it would hit Reform voters hard in some of its constituencies. He's looking forward to the clarification tomorrow.
19: Either they're going to save lots of money and hit their target seats quite hard with the kind of cuts that Labour tax rises simply would not impose, or this is not as it seems. And we'll guess we'll find out which of those two tomorrow.
36: Elsewhere, a light aircraft has crashed at an air show in Essex. The pilot, who was the only person on board, has now been taken to hospital with serious injuries. And a number of people have been killed in a head-on crash on the motorway in County Kildare. Irish police say one of the cars was being driven along the wrong way along the M9.
29: Talk Sport, sports headlines with Bostik. 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
36: Scotland have appointed Sebastian Pocognoli to replace Steve Clarke, and Arsenal picked up their first piece of silverware after a 3-0 win over City in the Community Shield.
29: Previously on White and Jordan.
20: I watched the interview and you pushed him. He didn't want to answer the questions. He probably got a bunch of PR people sitting there going, Jim, we wanted you to give him powder puff questions so that he can look good.
29: Adrenaline-fueled, fiery exchange.
20: I'm not burnt. I'm just well-maintained.
21: Yeah, you couldn't find the factor 50 yesterday, could you? Clearly.
29: Danger. Overhead live wires.
20: I have the answers to the questions and you don't.
21: Right.
29: Highly charged. Highly opinionated. Highly recommended. White and Jordan.
21: Now I know why it's known as the Coliseum of Confrontation.
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22: Final word phoning.
2: Well, it is the final word phoning with Imagine Parts. I didn't say that. we're here, Imagine Parts, Sundays. We're back. The season's back, and the Premier League season kicks off next weekend. Excited about that, Pods?
1: Yeah, I think the World Cup has taken a little bit of that excitement away. It's just, you know, it's sort of...
2: made me more excited.
1: Here we go. But I think hopefully, we're in for a great season. Let's hope so. I keep looking at Aston Villa and the sow of Rodgers. Really, it really bothered me, that sow, because, you know, they're so close and yet they can't. They had to sell their best player. I hope they can recover to the same level. Let's see.
2: Yeah.
1: Otherwise, we're going to have the cartel at the top.
2: Do you know how much I love this show, Pods?
1: Go on, mate.
2: Next weekend. So Thursday, I'm in Ibiza.
1: Lovely.
2: Friday.
1: Sunset.
2: No. I'm in New York.
1: Wow.
2: For a show. I'm literally flying back the next day so I can be home for the final word.
1: That's very, very good of you. And the New York was a good, well-paid gig?
2: Well, it's a gig.
1: Okay. Well, it's not, you know.
2: We don't talk finances.
1: Well, we've got to bring the dough in, haven't we?
2: Well, you've got to pay the bills.
1: Yeah, of course you have.
2: But I love doing this show that much that I'm like, it's the start of the season. I'm not missing the first game.
1: No, you can't miss that.
2: I can't miss
1: that.
2: No,
1: you can't miss
2: that. No way.
1: Yeah.
2: I've got to be here with my final word crew. On the subject of festivals, I was at Milton Keynes.

0: lists, and then there's Ali Gamble.
1: So they've fallen out. Yeah. I'll take it.
0: That's from Tony in West London. No, I wasn't there, mate, because there was a Glitterbox stage as well. I wasn't there. Sounds like a good gig, though. As a Forest fan, it was like deja vu listening to the West Ham fan. Nuno cost us the Champions League place by going all negative with 7 games to go. Stopped the positive subs and became reactive instead of proactive. That's from Pete in Edinburgh. Mm. Is that in Nuno's makeup then, maybe?
1: He's a goalie by trade. You would suggest that keeping it tight at the back would be high priority. Goalie, you're an ex-goalie.
0: Goalie by trade, who was trained by Jose Mourinho.
1: Yeah.
0: Doesn't bode well, does it?
1: Yeah, I think it is difficult because I remember when I was at Reading, we were top of the league. Brighton was second. We had 10 games to go. We probably only needed to win 3 or 4. Would have been champions, 5 maybe. Draw.
0: Oh.
1: Draw. We drew all 10.
0: No, you never.
1: We went up, but we drew all 10. And it still rankles with me at the time. When I think back to myself, forget about the team for a minute, was I consumed by it? Was I negative? Did my manner change? You know, under the pressure of that situation, you're never quite sure. So I think subconsciously you do slip into
0: subconscious.
1: That. Yeah.
0: Right. If you just joined the show, welcome. And let's get back to the Community Shield to hear TalkSport's Alex Crook with both managers. Let's hear from the new boss, the new Manchester City boss, Enzo Maresca. But first, here is the victorious
1: Chelsea boss.
0: Yeah, here's the victorious Arsenal manager, Mikel Arteta.
2: Does that tell us all about your players' character, the fact you showed such intensity, such tenacity right from the start?
3: Absolutely, and you are always intrigued. You know, we left them after the parade, lifting the trophy, and 6 weeks, 7 weeks later, you are in front of them. I say, okay, how this looks like now? And I saw the fire in the belly. I saw players coming early, and that's all really good signs.
2: How big a challenge will it be to try and get that Premier League title back from Arsenal based on their performance today?
4: Yeah, but I think they show even today, but they show in the last 2, 3, 4 years that they have been always there fighting until the end. But we're going to do our best to be there and compete with them until the end.
2: Can I ask you a quick one on Rodri before you go? Is there any movement in terms of him potentially leaving the football club? Do you expect him to stay?
4: No, at the moment, no any update. He's in Manchester recovering, and we'll see what's happening.
0: Yeah, that was both managers there, Mikel Arteta and Man City's new boss, Enzo Maresca. Enzo Maresca sounded quite, you know, upbeat still, didn't sound bummed out by it. Obviously, deflecting the Rodri question, he doesn't really know what's going on.
1: He deflected two questions, I thought. The first question he deflected was like, oh, we're going to push him, i.e., I'm not favourites to win the league title.
0: Mm-hmm.
1: They're very much the favourites, and if I finish second, though, well, that will be a good season. So he took the pressure off himself a little bit there and his club. On the Rodri one, the signing of Anderson was everything for me for that sort of money that he's going.
0: Yeah.
1: But, of course, like all the time, whenever you deal with a Spanish club, and I've dealt with a few times with Spanish clubs, they are notoriously difficult to nail down. They always blame the president. They can't get hold of the president. They can't get hold of this. And it's like, well, come on, you know, we're getting near the end of the window. Are you going to make a bid or not? Well, you know, when the president arrives back from his yacht or wherever he's been, we'll talk to him and we'll come back to him. They don't come back to you. So I think that's what's going on there. And there's cat and mouse about the figure, et cetera, et cetera. He's a difficult one to price, isn't he? Let's be honest.
0: Yeah, big time.
1: He was the player of the World Cup again after winning the Ballon d'Or last year. So, you know, 2 years ago. So, you know, you are talking about a very, very special player and a big, big presence to take out. Every game I see when he didn't play Man City last year, they looked vulnerable.
0: Yeah. Let's go to Trevor. He's an Arsenal fan. He was at the game today. Good evening, Trev.
5: How's it going, mate? You all good?
0: Yeah, very well indeed. How are you feeling after seeing that very dominant performance?
5: Do you know what, right? After the pre-season, and I weren't that confident, but then after seeing us today, I was like, how can you not put us favourites?
0: What did you see today that made you feel like that?
5: Mate, just the team effort, like the fans, like just everything about it. Like, we are back, mate. And I was excited. I was mega excited. And like, I'm like, what is not to love about this football club?
1: Well, I mean, you know, I mean, I have to say, the crowd was like, what was it?
5: It was three quarters.
1: 75% Arsenal?
5: Yeah, 75%.
1: Yeah, yeah.
5: So let me ask you this, Padre Majestic. Let's ask you this. Did

0: do you expect us to win the way we did?
1: Well, today?
0: Yeah, today, yeah. Yeah.
1: Big time. We even said it in the last season. I said, you know, Arsenal have a real chance here to be the dominant force in English football over the next few years, because you've got teams like Manchester City in transition, Chelsea, Liverpool, etc. Yeah. You know,
0: the thing is, like, Slot gone,
1: exactly.
0: Well gone, like, mate, he's wide open this season. And I said, I thought it'd be quite difficult this season as an Arsenal fan, because everyone's going to want to beat us.
1: It's going to be really interesting to see, you know, when it gets really tough and you've got the tougher oppositions, how Arteta sets up there.
0: Our time always comes at the end of the season because everyone puts pressure on us. But we've been there now. Mm-hmm. We've been there. We've won it. So why can't we win it again?
2: Well, you can win it again, but let's just have a little bit of a warning, because last year Man City lost this same game to Crystal Palace, right?
1: Yeah,
2: Charity Shield last year, Crystal Palace beat them comfortably, I thought. And yet they still rebounded pretty well and pushed Arsenal when there was a point when they beat them at the Etihad. We thought, Man City are going to do it.
1: Yeah.
2: But Arsenal were resilient, did the job, and that's what you got to do. There will be waves where it won't be as great as this for Arsenal, and they got to dig themselves out of it. The one thing that you do know about Arteta's team is they dig in.
1: Yeah.
2: And that's one thing you have to admire about them. Even, and I'm not just talking about the defenders and the central midfield players. The offensive players dig in.
1: Right.
2: And that is the difference between winning a title and not.
1: Let's go over to a Manchester City fan. We've finally got a City fan. Charlie joins us. How are you, Charlie?
3: Thank you.
1: Very welcome to the show, my friend. Are you disappointed in that result, or did you think you saw it coming?
3: Well, it's hard to put in balance, really. I think once we went behind, like Inesco said, we just didn't recover. We lost everything. And I also think that Dom was to blame for our 3 goals, and I don't think he played like that throughout the season. So it's hard to weigh up altogether, if you know what I mean.
2: Yeah.
1: Yeah. It is a one-off game, and it's before the season starts, so obviously it's hard to judge what you see coming. What's your actual thoughts on the new manager, and how much faith have you got in him? Because at the end of the day, we know the legacy that Pep Guardiola leaves behind. There was even fans with "We miss you, Pep" banners in the stadium, which can't be helpful for Maresca.
2: Nah,
1: what's your thoughts, Joe?
3: Well, we can't keep on going back on the past glories and stuff like that, even though it's recent glory. I think we've got to move on and get behind Maresca and see what he can do. I'm sure he's got it within him because Pep chose him to be the next manager.
1: Mm-hmm.
3: Pep knows him and he's seen something there, and he's left a team with a basis what he can work on, and he can see what he can do from that.
2: Yeah. I mean, I would say this, that the Manchester City Stadium is going to need to help the manager, I think, this year.
1: Good point.
2: Like the final was a sort of, typical... You know, Manchester City fans go to semi-finals, finals all the time. You know, it's a little another trip, another costly trip down there. But I think at home, they're going to have to be massively important to that team, because they are going to get tested this year. And this manager is replacing a legend. And the history of replacing legends is not good.
1: No.
2: It is not good. So he has got a job on his hands, Maresca. He's a different personality to Pep. So we'll see.
1: Yeah, it's going to be interesting.
2: Yeah, he's going to need that fan base.
1: Brilliant stuff. Thank you. We'll continue to take the calls next here on The Final Word. 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
1: Good evening, it's the final word phone-in here on Talk Sport with Majestic and Alan Pardew. So many of you getting involved during the show, lots of different things. Some people with the festivals, some people are talking about Arsenal, West Ham, Southampton, it's all going off. Madge, like you, I started with a great rock festival, Donington, Monsters of Rock. AC/DC headlined with Van Halen, Ozzy, ZZ Top as well. AC/DC that night was one of the most magical nights of my life, mate. That's from Roger. It's a good lineup, that.
2: Talking about race courses, right? That was race course.
1: It was Donington, yeah.
2: I was at Snetterton today.
1: Oh, I've been there.
2: In up near Norwich.
1: Yeah.
2: To see my good friend, my neighbour, Mark, win his race in the GT4.
1: Oh, wow.
2: Amazing. The McLaren, he's an amateur. And so in at that level, you have an amateur and a pro. Interesting. Yeah. What a good day out that was, by the way. And thanks to everybody there who made it very friendly for me over there. Isn't that right?
1: Nice track.
2: Yeah, and then motorsport, British motorsport, people don't realise how big it is. You think sometimes you think about Formula One, but, you know, touring cars, GT cars, the whole shebang.
1: Even like the MotoGP.
2: So well organised. They're brilliant. And the people around them are fantastic.
1: Yeah, I used to go to a lot of MotoGP stuff with my dad because he loves his bikes.
2: Does it? Oh, yeah, you've got the bikes at all, of course. Yeah.
1: Really good stuff. Lots of festivals to go through as well. Speaking of festivals and Boomtown, I mentioned Boomtown, didn't I? A regular listener.
2: Oh, I'm going to put my hat on from the boys today. Look.
1: Get it on. Get a hat on.
2: Optimum.
1: I like that. Let's get it on.
2: One today.
1: You look good with a hat on, Pards.
2: Looks all right, doesn't it?
1: Yeah, looks good. regular listening of the show, right? And this is how he's quoted our show. You guys are like my drive home from weekend gigging comfort blanket.
2: Ah, that's a lovely thing to say.
1: It's from my good friend Eats Everything.
2: He Eats Everything. Oh, that's his name.
1: That's his DJ name. Eats Everything.
2: No.
1: Yeah.
2: Eats Everything.
1: Eats Everything.
2: Why did he come up with that name? Do you know the reason or do you know him? Did you know this guy? Yeah. Right. Why did he come up with that name?
1: Well, he's a bigger lad like me.
2: Oh, and he eats everything.
1: Well, and he plays everything as well.
2: Oh, okay.
1: No, but he is an amazing DJ.
2: Is he?
1: Yeah.
2: Very up and good. Coming? Or
1: No. Legend.
2: Why don't you start a...
1: Oh, dearie me. Moving on swiftly.
2: Oh, I watched that documentary the other night. Yeah, terrible. But he used to do the act.
1: I think he eats everything. Do you know what? Actually, our way in is... He sometimes has a stage at Glastonbury. Sometimes he has a little takeover.
2: What do you mean?
1: Like his own party. He's got a party called History of Rave.
2: Right.
1: He'd love a Madge and Pars DJ set.
2: Oh, and he does it at Glastonbury?
1: Yeah.
2: Oh, okay. He has one of the tents.
1: Yeah. Oh, okay. He does a takeover.
2: Yeah, oh, well, we're in.
1: Eats Madge and Pars. We're on. Back to back.
2: Give my agent a call. Well, keep the price down.
1: Big shout out to Eats Everything and all to my fellow DJs who listen to TalkSport on the way home, because lots of them do. Lots of them do.
2: And I tell you, we're accumulating a lot of golfing fans because of my participation in the golf game.
1: Oh, nice.
2: I've had a lot of nice compliments.
1: We've got a bit of golf on now as well, haven't we?
2: Yeah, Scheffler is obviously the number one, and he's winning at the moment.
1: Right, let's go over to Mark, the Arsenal fan. He was at the game today. Hello, Mark.
16: Hi, how you doing? You good?
1: Are you going to be singing any songs this afternoon like our first Arsenal caller did?
16: No, I'm not going to do that. But I've got to say is that I didn't fancy us this year for some reason.
1: Really?
16: I've got every game home, way, Europe. I'm quite a sensible guy in my 50s. Been going for a lot of years, and I just felt that we limped over the line for the last 3 months, and I thought we would struggle with the pressure. I know we've only played a friendly today, and it doesn't really count, but the only thing I have taken from it, we're just stuck in traffic, by the way. It's absolutely horrendous getting up and getting back.
2: It's a difficult journey, that, isn't it?
16: Yeah. We're not even out of Wales yet. We're still in Wales. But the thing I realised was just how big our squad is. When you're bringing them on, taking them off, the quality is just incredible. To not play Deck for a while, bring him on, you've got Zuby, and then you've got obviously Gamarish come on now. Everywhere we look is just quality. And I think maybe we could just go again. I know no one says we can because of the pressure will get too much to us and stuff like that. And we are quite dull, I get that. But I just think the quality is there to go on, and it's up to us to,
1: Mark,
16: to take it as far as we want.
1: What you said about the you know, being quite dull, I just think Arteta got it over the line. And, you know, it's funny that I'm a Spurs fan and I've actually stuck up for Arteta in this instance, because when Arsenal were playing free-flowing football and played really good, attractive football, it was, they don't have the backbone to get it over the line. You found a backbone, you got it over the line, and people were like, oh, but it's boring. Listen, I think now you've got that sort of proverbial monkey off your back. You're going to be able to sort of dictate the way that you play and how you want to play. And one thing that I really do rate...
2: freedom up.
1: Yeah, I do rate with Arteta is he's got all of those lads buying into the philosophy and the culture and the DNA of Arsenal. And that, for me, as a Spurs fan, scary.
2: Listen, I want to come back to a very, very important point.
1: Go for it.
2: Talking about the squad size.
1: Yes.
2: This isn't about a one good window team.
1: No, exactly.
2: This is why you have continuity when you have a manager who's dictating who's coming in and who's going out. You have four or five good windows to get to the squad you get to. And when you do that, then you've got a tight team that can win the title. And if you look at the history of Man United under Alex Ferguson, when he had that continuity in Arsenal before that, under Arsene Wenger, particularly the early years, they just kept building with good windows. What I kept saying to you about Spurs, where they kept falling down, having a really awful window in between a couple of okay windows, that's
1: correct.
2: A disaster. You've got to keep building. The windows have got to get better and better and better. And this year, I still think the business he's done has been terrific. I really do, so far. And I still think there's work to be... I still think there'll be a player coming in.
1: Well, the other thing that Arteta and Arsenal have done well in recent years is moving players on at the right time.
2: Correct.
1: And, like, for example, Trossard was excellent
2: for
1: Arsenal.
2: When I talk about good windows, I'm not talking about just ins.
1: Ins and outs as well. Because that affects your squad size, doesn't it?
2: Of course.
1: And, you know, just a... like, echo what Mark's been saying in terms of like their squad depth. They've bought Premier League proven players at the right times, like they did with Declan, and they've gone with Bruno this time, you know, captain of Newcastle. They got the captain of West Ham out.
2: It was available at the right price, and they paid, you know, when I say the right price, a really big price.
1: Yeah.
2: And they've gone, yeah, we'll pay it. And I'm going to give you another example of bad windows, right? Two on the trot, Newcastle, right?
1: Losing.
2: The trot. Well, look at the two last, you know, the two summer windows they've had have been like, how could you lose that kind of quality? And then what, you're replacing them with 20-year-olds. Good luck up there, by the way. You know, I think that's going to be a tough ride up there.
1: Yeah.
2: Castle.
1: Thank you very much. Let's go to Adam. He's a West Ham fan. He was at the game today. Hello, Adam.
17: You all right, guys?
1: Yeah, very well indeed. And what did you make of that sort of capitulation?
17: Do you know what? I've seen it time and time and time again last season. There's two ways that I've looked at it. And it was either Nuno's resorting to that, which he's done multiple times last year. We'll go 1-0 up, 2-0 up, and then think he can hold on for 60-odd minutes. Only he thought he could hold on for 45 minutes. I don't know whether he's been to Turf War before. He's hostile.
2: Yeah.
17: Mate, you ain't going to hold on for 45 minutes away at Burnley. And unfortunately, as much as people you know, Pablo isn't that good. He's good in the air. He wins the balls.
2: Yep, he does. He wins. He wins that first ball contact, doesn't he?
17: Every time in that first half, and that's how we dominated the game in the first half. Soon as he come off, there was no one to win those heads, and it just kept going backwards all the time. So the two ways I've looked at it, he's either resorting to tyre, or he's trying to send a message like he did back in December to the ownership of the club that the players he's got available to him ain't good enough. Because that bench, we can't go 46 games with that bench. No way. It's just not good enough.
1: Yeah, the juxtaposition, Ad, because obviously we've just been talking Arsenal and the strength and depth they've got, and you're right with West Ham, your squad's paper thin.
17: I mean, if we have an injury to Tatty, we've got no striker. And that's a worrying thought, because you can play Bo in there, but every time he's been played there, he's not good enough. He's better at and more effective from the wing.
2: Yeah, there's no doubt about that.
17: He's null and void in the centre half. Which again, Nuno played him down the centre in the second half today, and yeah, it was terrible. And the goal was coming.
1: It was coming.
17: Crossbar, that one off the line.
2: Yeah. And what nearly come was a winning goal, wasn't it? As well.
17: Yeah,
2: I mean,
17: they
2: had a great opportunity. I want to go back to what you were saying about, you know, the squad's a bit thin. I would say it's definitely thin. The ownership is a bit of a worry, isn't it? That we have a bit of turmoil up there. Amanda's obviously come in to try and buy it. There's a counter bid from the owner who's in at the moment. You've got Sullivan in the background. So whether they're making they've got the action to bring players in would be a worry for me, and probably Nuno would be concerned about that. I should think.
17: I'd imagine so, but the two things that's worrying myself, and I've heard it from rumours at the club, that Bowen staying at the club was on what Krasinski had offered him. He went out to Prague, spoke with Jury and Krasinski. They agreed to the deal that he'd stay on for one more year. And then we were told it was breaking news on Sky Sports News that Krasinski was going to become the majority shareholder of the
2: club. Correct, I remember that.
17: Buy the gold shares. That's not happened. In the meantime, Staveley's come in, which I think has affected Krasinski investing money, because I think the way he's probably looking at it is, why am I going to invest in a club if she's going to become the majority shareholder?
1: Interesting.
17: And from that, we've done nothing.
1: That's a good point, Pard. Do you reckon that might have something to play? Because it's just like you said, it's good. Uncertainty.
2: Yeah, I'm just talking from the point I was trying to get across was from a manager's mindset, right? If you're the manager of West Ham, you got a massive problem here. Who is your boss? You've got potentially three bosses there, probably all giving you slightly different messages about what they want to do with a club.
1: And what's going to happen.
2: Yeah, and what is going to happen under their stewardship and et cetera, et cetera. How can you kind of get your philosophy it cemented in place? I want to go down this route. Okay, well, when we want to, so I do think it's difficult when you've got, you know, an owner that's been in situ for a while, he's always got an opinion and the finances, et cetera, et cetera. When you've got three, well, good luck with that.
1: Well, if you are on that long journey home, West Ham fans, do
2: well, that is a long journey, by the way.
1: Yeah, your former gaffer's here. Yeah. Genuinely, right, I'd love to see West Ham bounce straight back up. I like, you know what it is?
2: They're a class apart, you know, they are.
1: People laugh because I'm a Spurs fan, but see, I have no qualm with West Ham. Never have done. Maybe because I've got so many friends at West Ham. But I think...
2: You've got to be the East End, in you, to be fair.
1: I'm North London, though.
2: I know you're North London, but you got a bit of East End.
1: I'm one of those people that I'm a lad in the East End. I get a bloy.
2: Yeah.
1: I get a bloy, Dan.
2: I'm a southerner, and I get the old...
1: Yeah, easy white, that one. Guess what? Next, we're going to be breaking a big transfer story.
2: Oh, good.
1: Yeah. And we're going to be discussing...
2: Hope it involves one of my former clubs, does it?
1: I'll tell you shortly. And we're going to discuss the manager merry-go-round, because there's loads on that merry-go-round. Yeah, off and is. On they go. It's the final word phone in on TalkSport.
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27: With the sports headlines, I'm Charlie Pritchard. Good evening. Arsenal swept City aside by 3 goals to 0 in the Community Shield, lifting their first piece of silverware of the season. The Gunners opened the scoring in the first 30 seconds. Mikel Arteta told Talk Sport he was sure that they'd take the fight to City.
28: What I was sure is that we were going to play with an incredible level of desire, because I've seen that from the beginning on in the squad. And to play against such a quality team and the opponent that we placed against to do what we've done, it was really impressive.
27: Now, Belgian Sebastian Pocognoli has been appointed as the new head coach of Scotland's men's football team. The Scottish FA chief exec Ian Maxwell says Pocognoli was the standout candidate with a clear vision. But Scottish football expert David Tanner told TalkSport it's a surprising appointment.
29: This is a brave decision. There's no doubt about that. Pocognoli only retired from playing football 5 years ago. So he's really, really inexperienced. And that's what makes it, for me, a very, very surprising appointment.
27: Elsewhere in the Championship today, Southampton remain bottom on -4 points after losing their opener 2-1 at Watford. Tondorek told TalkSport he's expecting the Saints to bounce back.
30: Yeah, by putting the game to bed. I think we've always done this. No matter how the result is, once the game is played, it's gone. We take what there is to take from the game and move on. And now we have a big one coming up at St Mary's, and make sure that we get the result that we want.
27: Meanwhile, West Ham's first game back down in the Championship ended in a 2-2 draw after Burnley came back in the last 10 minutes to grab a point. And Cristiano Ronaldo's hinted he'll retire from football at the end of the season. Ronaldo's contract with Al Nassr expires next summer, which will take his stay at the club to 4.5 years. Speaking to Vogue, he explained, "This will probably be my last year in football. I want to leave a spectacular legacy."
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27: Fire crews are still tackling 14 separate wildfires across South Wales, and Reform UK is promising the most comprehensive overhaul to the welfare system in a generation.
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27: So mainly bright evening in the south, but rather cloudy in the north with further patchy rain, which could be heaviest across the north of England. Mostly cloudy though overnight, with further rain and drizzle in the north and west.
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0: Good evening, it's the Final Word phone in with me, Majestic, alongside legendary football gaffer Alan Pardew. Looking slick in his cap, I like it. Thank you for all your calls so far. The phone lines are now open, 03717 22 334. In the next hour, we'll be discussing the manager merry-go-round and the Premier League welcomes a host of new bosses. Yellow cards for shirt-off celebrations, and we will still want your first festivals. That's all coming soon on The Final Word on TalkSport. Right. But let's start with a big breaking transfer story. And here's TalkSport's chief football correspondent, Alex Crook, joins us on The Final Word. How are you, Crookie?
1: Here he is.
2: I'm good. I'm good. I'm at a hotel in Cardiff, so hopefully the Wi-Fi will hold firm. But yeah, big story coming out of Manchester City tonight, not just their Community Shield defeat to Arsenal that I know you've been dissecting, but Rodri to Barcelona. Done deal. Fee agreed with the Spanish giants. £65 million. The end of an era for Rodri at Manchester City. He is on his way to the Camp now. This was the figure that Manchester City, I think, always wanted to hit for a player in the last year of his contract. Negotiations with Barcelona, I'm told, have been really amicable. Obviously, there's still a couple of weeks of the window remaining for Manchester City to source potential replacements. We believe that Ayoub Bouadi, the Moroccan international who had such a good World Cup, will be coming in from Lille. And I still think Enzo Fernandez to Manchester City is very much alive, despite Chelsea saying that he is no longer for sale after that hard deadline of 5 o'clock on Friday for bids to come in.
0: Well, like, you used that word replacement, Crookie, didn't you? But Rodri, replacement, it doesn't happen, does it, Pards? How do you replace Rodri?
1: You got Anderson. He's the replacement.
0: But yeah, but in terms
1: they're
0: of...
1: They're going to bring in an offensive midfield.
0: Yeah, but in terms of replacing him, like the loss,
1: no,
0: as you
1: course.
0: Said. You know,
1: different level.
0: And Crookie, you mentioned that our deadline that Chelsea put in place now, it was always going to be on the move in parts of this deal happening to Barcelona. What do you reckon about that Fernandez deal going back on? And obviously he had a bit of a mixed reception playing at the weekend, didn't he?
2: Yeah, I'm not sure the Chelsea hierarchy would have been overly enamoured with that if your own fans are booing a player who clearly wants to leave. It's probably only going to strengthen his resolve. But I always thought that once Manchester City had agreed a deal for Tijani Reinders, and it looks like he's going to leave the football club, and Rodri, those two transfer fees combined would basically pave the way Enzo Fernandez deal to happen. I know Chelsea have said that the window is closed as far as they're concerned and that Fernandez will be their player for this season, but if Manchester City meet the asking price, we know he's £120 million. I think that resolve will be tested. And I think Enzo Fernandez fancies linking up with his former manager, Enzo Maresca, at Manchester City. And based on what we saw today, you know, Mateo Kovacic has been a great servant for the football club. He's had a great career in England. I think they do need fresh legs in that midfield area, Manchester City.
0: In terms of what it means for Barcelona, Crookie, of course, winning La Liga last year, they've kind of done a bit of an Arsenal way, haven't they? They're strengthening whilst they're at the top because this is a huge coup for them.
2: Yeah, and you have to remember at one stage, it looked like Real Madrid were leading the charge for Rodri, and Barcelona have come in, they've put their money on the table. So I think this is a significant signing for Barcelona because we know it's been a very active transfer window for Real Madrid. Jose Mourinho returning and really being backed by the hierarchy. So I think the title race in Spain is going to be absolutely fascinating. I think if you said to Manchester City fans at the end of last season, when Rodri obviously was struggling with injury, that the time is right to cash in, they probably would have agreed. But then you see how well he played at the World Cup, helped Spain win that tournament. He was player of the tournament. I think he'll go with a lot of Manchester City fans. Very sad now. I was just looking at his CV. Actually, nearly 200 Premier League appearances for City, 4 Premier League titles, a couple of FA Cups, 3 League Cups, a Champions League, a Super Cup, a FIFA Club World Cup. He's a great, isn't he? And they've lost Bernardo Silva this summer. They've lost John Stones. These are big characters. Maresca is going to be replaced. And of course, Pep Guardiola himself.
0: Crookie, in terms of, like you mentioned, it looked like Real Madrid were sort of the favourites. And it's kind of like he hinted towards sort of a Madrid move. Do you think his nose was put out of joint a little bit by the Diomandi deal in terms of he wasn't their first priority of getting like a signing over the line? And of course, then all the stuff with Vinny Jr. getting that done. Do you think maybe that's why the Barcelona thing came into play?
2: Yeah, I think players have egos. Pards will testify to that. And obviously, Rodri has felt the love of Barcelona. They've honed in on him and got this deal done very quickly. And maybe Real Madrid dragging his heels, he saw that as a bit of a smack in the face. But it's a nice position to be in, isn't it? You can stay at Manchester City for another year, keep playing in the Premier League, obviously on decent wages, one of the top clubs in this country. You can maybe go to Real Madrid, or if that doesn't work out, you can join Barcelona. It's not a terrible dilemma that he's having.
0: Not at all. Crookie, thanks so much. Brilliant stuff.
1: Thanks, Crookie.
0: Our head football correspondent, guys. Alex Crittenden, breaking the news that Rodri, no longer a Manchester City player. He goes to La Liga, to Barcelona, the champions Barcelona, I must add.
1: Yeah, and I've got to say that I think it's good for European and for the Premier League that the two clubs, the two big clubs in Spain are really making moves. You know, Barcelona winning it with Yamal up the top of the pitch. And now with Rodri joining that team, they're going to be a real significant threat again. And obviously Jose back at Real Madrid with some good signings. It's going to be interesting.
0: That's going to be a good watch.
1: Champions League will be brilliant, won't they?
0: Yeah, 100%. Like you said, Real Madrid, they're in so far. Diamande, Cucurella, Dumfries, Bernardo Silva. Like, you know,
1: Vinicius Junior re-signing.
0: Yeah, that's like a new sign in itself, yeah. Isn't it? But Manchester City fans, to lose Rodri, Pep Guardiola, John Stones.
1: Silva.
0: Yeah, this is what I'm saying, the big names. How do you feel it's going to be rebuilding that dressing room? We have seen it, haven't we? I know, ironically, I think when Klopp left Liverpool, he left them in such a good position that they went and won the league, right? With Arnslot. You've got to give Arnslot the credit. It was his team. He was the manager. You must give him the credit, right?
1: Yeah. But he changed the way they played, too.
0: He left Liverpool in a really good place, right? I think Klopp did.
1: Yeah.
0: I think when Alex Ferguson left Manchester United,
1: well, everybody says that, but it was only because it wasn't, you remember he had retired and come back,
0: yeah.
1: So it wasn't like he had planned.
0: No, I'm not saying that he planned it, but what I'm saying is
1: it wasn't the greatest United team. That I think everybody's clear on that. This Manchester City team has really had a bomb dropped on it, hasn't it? In terms of this transfer,
0: a metaphorical bomb, absolutely, yeah.
1: Yeah, in terms of the manager going. Some real key, massive influences in the dressing room, as well as great players.
0: And, you know, you've got to look at Rodri as almost the standard bearer of and the sort of trendsetter of that midfield player that, you know, controls the game, can stop, can start the play. That this is why we're seeing midfielders going for the money that they are now in that position.
1: The reasoning was so good, right? Not so much that he's passing, obviously he was outstanding. But out of possession,
0: yeah,
1: he had a tremendous ability, a bit like Bobby Moore for England and West Ham, of reading the out ball. Wherever that out ball went, he was first.
0: Mm-hmm.
1: You know, when he's looking at the opposition, how are they going to get it out? How are they going to clear it? Where's their pass? And he'd intercept it,
0: mm-hmm.
1: or he'd win a tackle or win a header, and off they went again.
0: Yeah,
1: so that was what he was brilliant at. And when Manchester, when he wasn't there, they still had the passer. They still could do the same kind of routines, but they wasn't as rigid. They wasn't as safe without him. And of course, Declan does it for Arsenal.
0: Yeah.
1: And so much that he plays in the eight role, but he still does that part of it too at times. So it's a really important ingredient of that number six. And I think Casillo at Chelsea doesn't do it quite as well.
0: Yeah.
1: The
0: Caicedo's a great player, but
1: He doesn't do it quite as well. And I don't think he does it as well as Anderson, actually. Anderson's probably the best English player at that particular skill.
0: Yeah.
1: And that's why he's at Manchester City.
0: Well, it's breaking news. Barcelona, they seal the signing of Rodri from Manchester City. 03717 22 3344. Man City fans, let us know your feelings about that huge Rodri news. That number again, 03717 22 3344. 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
1: We're going to get the pen lady on.
0: Oh yeah,
1: Jill.
0: Yeah,
1: she'll be rattling that phone.
0: Well, as a Man United fan, happy to see him gone. it all starts with a spin. 18+. 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

0: bit of Jimi Hendrix on a Sunday night. Why not? We've been talking festivals today, Pards. And you know who's back on the way home from a festival? Is Dave from the Artful Dodger.
1: Okay.
0: I told you, the DJ's listening. He said, hope you're well, mate. Just on my way back from Jurassic Fields Festival in Dorset.
1: Jurassic
0: Fields Fest.
1: Okay.
0: Regarding West Ham, everyone's saying that we're going to walk the championship. I don't think we will, unless we sign some more players. We need to sign Troy Parrott ASAP, the former Spurs striker.
1: I tried to sign him myself.
0: As we are lacking majorly in that department. Also, I think we should get rid of Nuno. I don't think he's the right man for the job in the championship.
1: There's a lot of negativity around Nuno. Maybe it's just today's game. I don't know, because the sub and, obviously conceding two late goals.
0: And I must also say a happy birthday to Dave. It's his birthday today. So happy birthday, Dave.
1: Happy birthday, Dave.
0: Drive safely, my friend.
1: Yeah, I think it's important that that fan base stays solid there, because you don't want to get negativity going around the stadium.
0: A lot of my friends who are West Ham fans are not into Nuno.
1: Mm.
0: And that's just from the people that I know. We have got new managers in the Premier League, Pars. Five brand new Premier League managers, by the way. They're brand new to the Premier League, by the way, these managers. There's nine new managers in total, including Maresca, Iriola, O'Neill and Glasner as well. They're at new clubs. And, of course, it's Roberto De Zerbi's first full season at Spurs. So, technically, it's 10 new managers.
1: Incredible.
0: Right, first,
1: to show you, a bit like the current Prime Minister's tenure. Doesn't last long. Football is getting less and less. The Premiership Prime Minister of Great Britain is getting less and less.
0: Is there?
1: So is the managers of Premier League.
0: Is there a correlation between all of that and social media?
1: Correct.
0: Yeah,
1: 100%. 100% there.
0: The noise is just amplified now, isn't it?
1: Yeah, there is so much noise. And I do feel sorry for a lot of young players who are coming across the noise for the first time, the negativity about their performances, etc., etc. And you can't hide from it, can you? There's nowhere to go. Because even if you kind of go, right, I'm just not going to have it on my phone, as soon as you bump into someone, they tell you anyway.
0: Yeah.
1: So there's no escape from it.
0: We know ourselves on here. If you say the wrong thing.
1: Yeah, of course.
0: You get told.
1: Yeah, yeah.
0: About yourself. And
1: yeah. Or you get a message from someone who's like, yeah.
0: And it's just that people forget, people are human and they make mistakes. But as a manager of a Premier League club, mistakes can be very few and far between, or you will lose your job. So, Pards, what advice do you have for these new managers in the Premier League?
1: I think the advice I would give them is really concentrate on the group that you have. I think a lot of managers, particularly managers who come from abroad, kind of take it for granted the professionalism of an English player, and they don't work on it enough. They kind of focus on the game plan. They focus on the opposition. They set up a great game plan to win the game. And yet the mentality to reach a player, to lift him, to make him play better, to free him up maybe if he's a bit tight, I think that's where they fall down a little bit. So I think my piece of advice would be concentrate on your dressing room, your personalities in your dressing room, get them very much on your side, get them buying into what you're doing, and don't worry too much about the opposition, set plays and everything else that goes around winning a Premier League game.
0: Well, we've got to talk about one of the great sides that won the Premier League in Leicester when they won it with the gaffer, with the Ranieri, right?
1: Who was an expert at that.
0: That's exactly what I'm talking about.
1: Yeah.
0: Won the Premier League with, Wes Morgan, Huth, etc. These players all bought into it. And that team, as a collective, it was just so right.
1: It worked so well. But, His management of that group was brilliant.
0: That's what I'm saying.
1: And the way he kept playing, everyone kept saying, are they going to get tired? Very similar team. One or two changes. He didn't really throw three or four names off the agenda. It was always the same players, same Vardy at the top of the pitch, half at centre back.
0: And as you said, didn't worry about the opposition, focused on him and his group.
1: Yeah.
0: Yeah, Simpson at right back.
1: Particularly at the Premier League level, you are managing massive egos. And those egos have a vulnerability about them. Don't think they're always strong egos. Like they come in the dressing room, oh, I'm this, I'm that. They're not all like that. Some of them are very, very, very weak around their confidence. And you need to really keep tabs of that. And I think the language barrier is a bit of a problem there too. But anyway, that's
0: but that's opinion. Why, you know, to talk about managers of years gone by, and, you know, I've had colleagues on here and friends like, you know, for example, Darren Ambrose, who used to play under the great Sir Bobby Robson, you know, and he just talked about that man management and just those little words of encouragement, like, there's a reason I signed your son, you know, like, and, you know, the belief and that name still. There's almost this...
1: Well, I'm going to give you an example of that. Come on. Right. This would be my perfect example. When I bump into an old player that I've managed, they don't... all right, Pards, how you did it? They'll come up with a memory, right? But they never come up with a memory about what about the setup of the team that we had at when we beat Ipswich or we beat Man United.
0: Yeah.
1: That setup you gave was great. Forget it. They don't even remember the tactics or anything, all the work that you put in. All they remember is the moment that you touch them. What about that game when you subbed me? And to be fair, I needed to be subbed. You saved me that day. I'll never forget you for that. Or you put me on at that time, or you played me when I was struggling. I'll never forget that. That's what they remember. And when you listen to the old football players on here, that's they
0: correct.
1: When do they ever say, oh, it was brilliant. We put us in a fourth and a five and a one, and the block was unbelievable. No one could get through us.
0: Well, I was with Charlie Austin the other week on the sports bar, and that was ahead of us having Daishi when he was on for you last week. And Charlie Austin, Daishi, what a guy. This is what he talked to. You know, like, you know, those people, when they hear about, talk about their ex-managers, there's a connection with them. Now, it brings me nicely, because it's Roberto De Zerbi's first full season at Spurs. Now, you mentioned this off air. This week, he invited Spurs legends down to Hotspur Way.
1: It's a good move.
0: And there was a lunch between the current squad and those legends. And they were watching, like, the UEFA Cup final from 1984, Alan Nielsen scoring against Leicester in the which was the Worthington Cup at the time, all of this different stuff. And for me, seeing him connect players with the club like that, I thought was brilliant. And again, I hate, because I get crucified by my Spurs friends for this when I'm bigging up Arsenal too much. But Arteta, the job he'd done at Arsenal has been fantastic, because what Arsenal were lost. They were lost. You know, they again, because they had the Emirates situation of paying that back, and they were losing their best players every season with finances and stuff. And with Wenger, when you look back now with hindsight, Wenger did an incredible job to keep them in the top four consistently. And then they kind of lost their way a bit. Arteta went in there, found people like Saka as well, young kids coming through, made them the heartbeat of the football club, got the fans back on side, and they've gone on to do what they do. Spurs, and I said this, when you bring in Jose Mourinho, when you bring in Conte, it will strip away the DNA of the football club, and that will come to fruition within a couple of years as they pass, because we've lost our identity, so to speak. One thing I'm seeing with De Zerbi is, and it's a perfect storm, because do you rate De Zerbi as a manager? He's not done anything of proper note yet, has he?
1: I do, because I think he has that. I do think he has a good touch in the dressing room.
0: Yeah.
1: And that's what I'm talking about.
0: But he hasn't really proved himself yet.
1: No,
0: right?
1: Perhaps not, no.
0: But nor have Spurs done in recent times. You know, we're not won a league or anything like that.
1: 17th,
0: right?
1: Twice, 2 years.
0: Yeah, exactly. So we've got a lot to prove. Yeah,
1: he's only going to go up, isn't he?
0: But what I'm saying is, when we had Conte and Mourinho, it's like having a beautiful partner who's always going, I could leave you at any point because I'm better than you. That's what we had. This relationship between De Zerbi and Spurs, which I'm seeing so far, the fact that we've let Jed Spence go and Kuti Romero, both very good football players, but clearly for him, if you're not buying into what he wants to do, even if you're like, look, I want guaranteed minutes, and he goes, I can't give you that. I like the way that he's operating. And what I'm bringing it all back round to is what you're saying is he seems to have that in him. And the fact that Van Heek has come from Brighton to join him, and when I've heard Solly March talk about him, when I hear Sandro talk about De Zerbi because he was his captain.
1: Well, it's enough, Spurs.
0: Stop. Don't bring that agenda up.
1: I've got your point.
0: Stop it, you.
1: Let's go to the other managers, right?
0: Throw me under the bus, you.
1: No, I wouldn't. I'd never play under the bus. Newcastle's manager, right? He worries me a little bit.
0: Yeisler.
1: He's young. You've taken out of there a very experienced Premier League manager in Eddie Howe. I know they didn't take him out. He's taken himself out. But they've replaced him with somebody who doesn't know the Premier League, who's managed in Saudi Arabia, which is a vastly different league to the Premier League. That worries me, that appointment. Arbeloa at Fulham worries me a little bit.
0: Yeah, Arbeloa.
1: Arbeloa, how'd you say it?
0: Arbeloa.
1: Arbeloa, right?
0: I always just think of when he used to be on FIFA, Arbeloa.
1: That period at the end with Real Madrid worried me a little bit. His connection with the players there, but that could have been completely out of his control. I hope he does well, because I think obviously it's my club, so I'm looking for that. PSA's got a hell of a job to follow Glasner. I mean, wow, good luck with that. Marco Rose at Bournemouth, appointed early. Good clubs, big clubs. You'd like to think he's got good experience. I think he could do well at Bournemouth. But the two that I really am looking forward to seeing you're talking about De Zerbi. I think that's a very interesting story. I'm looking forward to that Spurs unfold. But Liverpool, for me, Arola, I think he's proven he has the personal touch with individual players. I like that. I think he could do very, very well. And Alonso, they're the two I'm really looking at to say, well, come on then. Can you really offer up Arsenal a big, big challenge here? And I hope they can.
0: And I think the Xabi Alonso one's really exciting because of the team that he has. You know, especially the buyer, the Rodgers. The front three of Chelsea is ridiculous.
1: Well,
0: I know Cundy's been saying that they can win the league, and they can win the league. That is not a ludicrous statement. Chelsea could win the league next season because of what they have. If he gets it right and is able to do what he did at Bayer Leverkusen, they've got every chance of winning the league. And the fact that he's gone in there and bought in Jordan Henderson and Danny Welbeck, etc., I just think from the office, that's a genius move. Mm. And it also shows that he's in control.
1: Yeah, that it definitely shows that. I'll be interested in, you know, I think they're going to go, I think he'll go to that Leverkusen style.
0: Yes, free at the back. I agree.
1: And that'll be interesting to see how he converts that. Palace did it so well and won three trophies on the back of it, of that system. So it'd be interesting. That definitely works in the Premier League. So that'll be interesting. But Iroha at Liverpool, can he get that mighty machine operating?
0: Their defence still worries me.
1: Mm.
0: They're defensively, I think they're weak.
1: Yeah.
0: And it's... You know, it can't all be on Virgil van Dijk's shoulders all the time.
1: Yeah, but Virgil van Dijk, for me, is a bit of the problem, to be fair. You know, last year he had some games where he might as well have been in here with us. You know, he really was that bad at times. And like, he couldn't be bothered. That's unfair to put that on him. But whatever motivation that drove him to be the great player.
0: Because he is a great player.
1: Is he Dutch captain? Well, anyway.
0: Yeah.
1: You know, you're talking about a legend of a player. But last year, he didn't look focused.
0: Something was amiss.
1: There was definitely something going on there.
0: Yeah. But we'll see. It's exciting, isn't it? We'll be taking calls at the back of Newcastle and Liverpool.
1: Where do you think Spurs are going to finish? Go on. Let's have it now.
0: Spurs have
1: I'm going to write it down.
0: Okay, Spurs have
1: I've got the Stuart Pearce. You've gone for 25 festivals. I've gone for 76. I think I've won that by a mile.
0: We'll find out from Pearce. Someone going to message him for us?
1: Yeah, we'll get the answer to that. And Spurs are going to finish where?
0: They're going to finish sixth.
1: Okay.
0: We're going to finish in the European places.
1: I don't think that's unrealistic,
0: no.
1: Personally.
0: No, it's not. I think we should aim to get in the Europa League for next season.
1: And Young Moore scored?
0: Two.
1: You always shout at his corner, to be fair.
0: Very good young player.
1: Do you think he was the starter? No.
0: We'll see, because obviously in terms of transfers, I'm sure Crookie and Ben Jacobs will have more on this week. The Savinho and Gakpo deals apparently won't go away. And apparently Spurs want Savinho, Gakpo and one centre-forward.
1: Wow.
0: So we'll see. 03717 22334. Next week we'll be taking your calls off the back of Newcastle against Liverpool next Sunday at 6:30. Yasla versus Iriola on The Final Word next Sunday.
1: Yeah, looking forward to that.
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0: What a tune. Foo Fighters, My Hero. Such a great record.
1: Is that the sort of bare, like, lead guitarist bloke?
0: Dave Grohl.
1: Yeah, him. Yeah. I like him.
0: Legend.
1: He's British.
0: No, he's American. You know what band he was in before, didn't you?
1: No, go on.
0: Nirvana.
1: Was he?
0: He was the drummer.
1: Okay. Drummer?
0: He was the drummer in Nirvana.
1: What? And then turn into an amazing guitarist.
0: Guitarist, singer, songwriter, everything, yeah.
1: Amazing.
0: But there are lots of people like that, like multi-instrumentalists.
1: Yeah.
0: Like, for example.
1: Like yourself.
0: Yeah, and Dave Grohl, same Dave Grohl from Foo Fighters, drummed on the Queens of the Stone Age album, Songs for the Deaf. Songs for the Dead, sorry. And
1: Songs for the Dead?
0: Yeah, Songs for the Dead.
1: Oh, dear.
0: He drummed on it, and it was the most epic drum performance of all time. They actually performed together at Glastonbury 2002.
1: Ask me my favourite drummer. You'll never get it in a million years.
0: Phil Collins.
1: I'll give you two more goes. You ain't going to get anywhere near it. Go on.
0: Okay, go on. Dave Grohl?
1: No. Stuart Pearce is ringing me.
0: I'll ring him back. We got Stuart Pearce on the line. Hold him up to the mic. Tell him he's live on air.
1: No, I can't because he might not know we're on.
0: Okay. Message him and say you're on air. Yeah, that's okay. just how it happens. You've got.
1: No, because I messaged him, haven't I?
0: You've got Stuart Pearce ringing the gaffer. Yeah.
1: Spearcy.
0: I love it.
1: Karen love Carpenter.
0: Oh, amazing drummer. Amazing drummer. If you didn't hear parts, Karen Carpenter, what an incredible, wow, what a sad story that was.
1: Yeah, but.
0: What an incredible musician.
1: That voice still, like, it's almost, I don't know, it's right through me. Yeah, that's the word.
0: It haunts you. It's a beautiful voice.
1: Beautiful voice. Right. Like an angel singing.
0: Yeah. Yeah, just great music.
1: Yeah.
0: Do you know what song I've been listening to a lot lately? Do you remember the band Bread?
1: Yes.
0: Yeah. Everything I Own. What a great record.
1: Give me a quick first couple.
0: Well, we'll try and get it up because there was a reggae cover by Ken Booth that came out as well. I sound about 87 with some of my musical tastes, don't I? Right, anyway, we're talking music because we've been asking you about your first festivals. We've got lots of people getting involved. We've had some of the biggest DJs in the world messaging us. We've had some amazing messages from you guys as well about your first festivals. The message coming about the Queens of the Stone Age album, Songs for the Deaf, absolutely. Because you know what? On the same album, there's a song called Songs for the Dead.

0: their old boss.
1: Absolutely. So he got one over on them, didn't he? Let's go and speak to...
0: Amarin.
1: We're not going to speak to Amarin now.
0: Oh.
1: But we are going to speak to our sort of final word Man United resident.
0: She's almost as important as Amarin was.
1: She's more important than Amarin.
0: Okay.
1: Because she sends us presents. Let's get Jill on. Hello, Jill.
2: Good evening, Majestic. Good evening, Pards. How are you doing?
1: We are very well, indeed. Pards has got his pen in his hand.
0: Poised.
2: Is he having fun with that pen?
1: he's trying to catch it now.
0: It's actually, it's kind of infectious, that ball popping off the top.
1: Listen.
0: It's like a Blackpool thing.
1: Amram got one over in you, Jill. Must make you sick.
2: It didn't make me totally sick, no, but... I just think it's a pre-season friendly, and I think the proof will be in the pudding when we start the proper game, proper Premier League next week, you know, against Hull. So I'm not too bothered. But I want to ask Pars, what did you think about the end of the game where the players were all going up and chatting to him, except for Maynou, Rashford and Dallow, who went to the opposite end of the pitch? What did you think about that?
0: Well, that's a typically, you know, an example of what happens at a football club. You can't win all the battles. At some point, when you're not playing players, they lose heart in you. They don't think you're with them, and they become antagonistic, and they don't want nothing to do with you. And he won't be the first or the last manager that happens to. And I'm sure Alex Ferguson, the great Alex Ferguson, will tell you that he had it with himself. It does happen. I still think that, you know, most of the dressing room would have probably, you know, loved him as a person. Okay, the results, the choices probably didn't work out, but as a human being, I think he's a decent chap.
2: I liked him as a person, don't get me wrong. Yeah. I think he came, he was great when he first got there, and he talked a good talk, but the players that we had didn't fit into that system, and he was so stubborn, he just would not change it.
0: No, that's correct. I agree with all of that.
1: Yeah. And this is the thing we've been talking about, Jill, with those managers who care more about the players rather than the system. That's where they find the most joy because, you know, like Pards has been saying, no player goes, you remember that 4-2-3-1 you played, Gaffer? I loved it. They talk about their lived experience. Because at the end of the day, Pards, this, you know, as much as you're sort of demigods to football fans, you're human beings and you're going to work with people that you want to be around, correct?
0: Correct. And, you know, your relationship with players is... as a professional one, but it's also very, very personal. You go through some very, very difficult times. I've had players go through rehabilitation over drugs, alcohol, et cetera, et cetera, et cetera. Problems with their families, problems with leaving their wives, starting a second relationship, et cetera, et cetera. All those complications. You live for all that because they want to share it with you. They want to know your opinion of what they're doing. Are they doing the right thing? You have to offer them an honest assessment of all of that. And that's without all the football stuff. And not only that, Madge, you've got the staff too, where you've got all those issues going on.
1: Yeah.
0: You've got to manage.
2: I think you've just got to look at Sir Alex Ferguson.
0: Correct.
2: And the kind of relationship he had with the players.
0: Yeah.
2: And I think, Michael, I'm happy with Carrick. Carrick's got that kind of personality with the players. I'm happy with that, you know?
0: Yeah.
2: And we'll see what happens with the league. But I agree with you. I think we hopefully Champions League spot. And I agree with Majestic, the Spurs as well. I think you'll get into six European spots.
1: Well, we've spent a lot of money, so I hope so. Speaking of spending money, Man United haven't been that busy in the transfer market.
0: I've been surprised.
1: Is that frustrating at all for you, Jill?
2: It's a bit of a concern, I've got to say. And I still think we're looking for a centre-back for sure, a left-back. Looking at Hall and Lewis Skelly, but are Newcastle going to let Hall go with all the players that they've lost? Lewis Skelly, possible option. I mean, he's a centre-back, I think.
0: Yeah.
1: I think if Arsenal sell to Man United, Lewis Skelly, that's a problem. That would be strengthening Man United. I don't think they'd want to do that, surely.
0: Do you think, just quickly, Cons has been mentioned with a couple of clubs, hasn't he?
1: Mm.
0: What a signing he'd be for Man United. That's who they need.
2: Oh, 100%, 100%. Yeah. If we could get Konsa, I'd be well happy with that
0: part. A centre-back who can pass, is good, dominant in the air, gets you the odd goal from a set play. Steve Bruce.
1: Yeah.
0: There you go.
2: 100%, yeah.
1: I'm surprised that Man United didn't look at Romero.
0: Well...
1: Is that the problems because of the...
0: I wouldn't have. If I was Michael, I wouldn't go near him. And I think that's why a lot of the big Premier League clubs left him alone, because he's a volatile character. He brings problems to your dressing room.
1: See, this is why I love this conversation.
0: No doubt about that.
1: Because

0: I've been having that argument in like my Spurs groups with people. I'm like, look, as good as the player is, look at the value he went for, and there wasn't that many suitors for him because of that whole reason.
1: Correct.
0: And you as a manager, you look at that, right?
1: Yeah, of course you are. You are looking at that because you are, you've, when you are bringing a big, big character and a World Cup winner into your team, you've got to understand what is that player about. What that player about is he's an aggressive, volatile player who demands very, very great things. So you have to manage him very, very carefully. If you've got a dressing room that might be not well so welcoming about with a player like that, then you ain't going to bring him. You know, and not, that's without the indiscipline that he's shown in games at times. Not just against the opposition, by the way. I've seen him, you know, give the odd snarl and the odd look to his fellow players. That never goes down well.
0: Nothing. Thank you very much, Jill. Man United, of course, lost 4-2 in a friendly to AC Milan against them.
1: Nothing, mate. Nothing into that. Read nothing into that. Believe me.
0: Yeah. Well, that's what we're talking about, friendlies and what they mean, if they mean anything at all. But the Community Shield, that's not a friendly. You see, it's a friendly?
1: No, it's not a friendly, but I do think it is sort of treated as a kind of last game of the pre-match rather than the first game. Does that make sense?
0: Yeah, I hear you. Well, did you like the fact that the EFL got the Carabao Cup before the start of the season?
1: I thought it was a good idea, actually.
0: It gets jeopardy straight away.
1: Yeah, that's right. I like and that. I think it kind of got everybody into gear. And there were some great games yesterday in the championship.
0: As we've already broke on the show, Rodri goes to Barcelona, and I'm no doubt there'll be conversations about that on the Trans Europe Express. That's on After Us Tonight, Pards. Because they'll be talking, that'll be a big talking point.
1: He'll be on the private jet now, on his way to one of the great cities of Europe, in my opinion.
0: Barcelona.
1: Fantastic.
0: Coming up next, we'll discuss rule changes. 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
0: Great tunes underneath us, UB40. Lots of people getting involved with the music festivals. Hi, Imagine Pards. My first music festival, 2004, The Strokes and Pixies are my best memory of it. I was only 7, So I have a lot to thank my mum for my musical taste. That's from Luke. Thank you very much, Luke. The Strokes, what a band they are. Pards, you listen, just not everyone gets Stuart Pearce ringing them during their show, but you do. And Piercy gave you the numbers. So what's the numbers we predicted?
1: Okay. Well, when I think about it, I haven't thought this through, really. When he gave me the answer, I realise I've made a bit of a rick here, because his answer was 15 to 20.
0: He said how many festivals he's been to.
1: Yeah. Although he's been on hundreds of gigs
0: correct.
1: Know. And then when I think about it logically, how can Stuart Pearce go to a festival, that man, get mobbed, you know what I mean, wherever he's going to walk around, he goes to those little gigs, isn't he, tucked away with his hat on.
0: Well, also, you know, Piercy has a particular taste of music.
1: Okay, and festivals are what, more kind of...
0: No, like, you wouldn't catch him at a real poppy mainstream festival.
1: No.
0: It's not his bag. Yeah. He's got a really good...
1: Most of those festivals, he's in pre-season training, isn't he? Or he's in his work. So my 76 figure was ridiculous, and I apologise for that. You won, of course you did, with your 23.
0: Yeah.
1: Almost on the money.
0: Almost on the money, I can just tell. And, Stuart Pearce loves his music. I love the fact, you know, speaking to people about their musical taste, just... getting a personality
1: the thing
0: insight.
1: About Stuart Pearce, whenever he talks about music, you can just the passion just comes through.
0: Because he's a proper music. I mean?
1: He's on the phone there. I can tell he wanted to name all his gigs. I could tell. He was going to go on over about 180 bands that he's seen if I'd have let him.
0: We need to do like a music show on Talk Sport with like you guys and just talk music. It'd be great.
1: Talk dressing room.
0: Yeah, dressing. Well, I
1: list.
0: Gaffer tapes where we go through your favourite tunes. Yeah. This is gaffer tapes.
1: Yeah.
0: See what I did there? Right, let's talk about some of the rule changes. There's a campaign to stop players getting booked for taking off their shirt when they celebrate scoring a goal. Does the yellow card for celebrating need to stop, Pards?
1: I've never been a great fan of booking players for celebrating shirt off. I'm not so sure I like that, but I like the fun of the game.
0: I think basically you should be booked if your shirt comes off if you don't get it back on in a certain time. Because it's only because
1: like
0: it's
1: a jeopardy moment.
0: Yeah, it's just like
1: you go to VAR.
0: Yeah, he took seven seconds. It's only supposed to be five.
1: He's got
0: to
1: go. Yeah.
0: One big change is cutting down the wrestling in the box from corners and set pieces. I can't wait.
1: By the way, I know Wright is behind that campaign, right?
0: Which one? The shirt. Wright. He loved to take his shirt off, didn't he?
1: And now, not only that, Wright could celebrate. I mean, he would be in my top five celebrations.
0: His celebrations
1: of goals,
0: unfortunately, were iconic. And as a Spurs fan in like the 90s and seeing Ryan celebrating all the time, he's doing my nutting. But again, he's the most loved Arsenal player, like by most other people. Like people like.
1: Probably.
0: Do you remember his show on ITV?
1: No.
0: The Right Stuff. Was it called The Right Stuff? I think. Or it was All Right on the Night? I think it was something like that. It was a Friday night. He had Denzel Washington on and stuff like that. Someone brought it up the other day. It was like epic 90s TV. Well done, Wrighty.
1: See what my number one person in the dressing room? Ian Wright.
0: Oh, yeah, of course he was.
1: Yeah.
0: No, big character.
1: Brilliant. Brilliant. Funny, serious, aggressive, all at the right moments. Playing the right tune at the right moment.
0: Yeah.
1: Not always possible.
0: Right. We've saved the best of last because on this show, we are Bromley fans, aren't we, together, collectively?
1: Bromley fans.
0: And we got to doff our cap to Andy Woodman, who made history as Bromley bosses. They beat Barnsley 1-0. It was their first ever League One victory. And we set trends on this show, because he's been cheating on us. Been on another show, hasn't he?
1: Yeah, I see him do something.
0: Yeah, cheating on us, Wood.
1: Yeah,
0: let's now hear from Woody.
1: We don't want to turn on him.
0: Who spoke to Shaban and Tony Cascarino on the weekend Sports Breakfast show this morning and gave his reaction to Bromley's historic result on the opening day.
16: Okay. Massive result for us. You know, going to Barnsley any time of year is, you know, tricky. And as a first game, it's even trickier, I believe. But yeah, the goalkeeper was excellent. You need to go to those places and your goalkeeper to produce. And you need your defenders to put themselves on the line. And they did that. And, you know, as a start of the campaign, you couldn't ask for anything more than a 1-0 victory away from home.
0: Shaban's not even listening. She's doing a crossword. He's cheating on us for Shaban and Tony.
1: I don't think Tony was too bothered either. Tony, he looked like he was looking at the horses. Woody is quite engaging person, hence why he's done so well at Bromley.
0: Yeah.
1: A great personality. But he's got a change of ownership at that club. And a couple of players have come in. And he's got to be careful there. I would say.
0: Well, the pressure's on.
1: Pressure's on. You can never sit comfortably when the ownership changes. I know that from experience.
0: He's turning the screw now. He's not been on our show and he's cheating on us.
1: There you go. That's what happens. You start messing about.
0: Listen, this is you're a Final Word exclusive, Woody. You stay with us.
1: Players, when they made eyes at other managers, that weren't it. They weren't playing for me.
0: Listen, if I hear Parky on drive tomorrow, I'll be annoyed.
1: Parky,
0: got a Parky.
1: We got exclusive access to Parky. He don't like doing media, you know.
0: I know
1: he's at Wrexham, you know, the media club. But he, you know, you only got to see him act.
0: I know. We are really, really happy for Andy Woodman, Woody, for that historic result for Bromley.
1: Yeah, brilliant.
0: Who beat Barnsley a goal to nil yesterday, the first win in League One. And of course, Tony and Shaban do a great job on the weekend breakfast show. So make sure you tune in to them next weekend. But is Shaban on early breakfast this week as well? Yeah. Yes, Shaban will be on early breakfast and breakfast this week. Do love Shaban. She's the Miss St. Albans, as Big Al called her last week. Good to see Alan Brazil back as well, wasn't it?
1: Great to see him back. I actually did a little bit on their show.
0: I saw.
1: On Friday, was it, with Party Parlour?
0: Oh.
1: They won't be partying so much now.
0: No.
1: Alan has to reel in.
0: Well, you can still do it now. You can have a nice water and go play some padel.
1: No, of course. You know what my new trick is?
0: What's that?
1: The 0-0 beer. Because when you play golf, it's nice to have a beer.
0: Yeah.
1: You know, it's like that, you know, it kind of, you know, it chills you out a little bit. But of course, you've got to drive home.
0: Yeah.
1: So that 0-0, that's a brilliant little move, that. So it looks like you're having a beer. Everyone's happy.
0: I'm allergic to alcohol. So I don't drink it. But I wonder if I had a 0% beer, would I react?
1: Ah.
0: Is the alcohol or is it the weed? I might have to try that.
1: Well, the Premier League starts next season. We'll get you a 0-0 beer before the start of the show.
0: We'll see how red I go.
1: See what happens to
0: you. Listen, let's have a scientific experience on the show. Brilliant stuff. Thank you so much, Pards. So good to be back
1: on
0: Sunday evening.
1: That can't
0: be
1: the end.
0: It's the end. It's done.
1: I thought I'd got another hour in me.
0: I'm going to do that
1: European show.
0: Let's do the Trans-Europe.
1: Let's do the real Barcelona.
0: I'm sure Quizzy will ask that there. Jack would love that. Right, thanks for all your calls this evening, and thank you to Pards. And, of course, our wonderful team behind the glass there. Can't forget our team. The Sports Breakfast Show returns tomorrow from 6 a.m. with Jeff Stennon alongside the returning super Ali McCoist. But if you need some music in your life, swipe across to Virgin Radio on the TalkSport app. Don't forget, we are your home for live Premier League football, and it all gets underway, I'm so excited, on Friday, as the champions Arsenal take on Frank Lampard's Coventry. Massive game. We'll be back next weekend as the Premier League gets underway, and we'll be taking your calls off the back of Newcastle taking on Liverpool, as long as I get home from New York all right, and there's no delays.
1: You'll be fine.
0: But coming up next,
1: don't drink any beer.
0: It's one of the best shows of the network, the Trans-Europe Express, who will be talking about that huge Rodri news. But for me, imagining Pards,
1: it's a very good night.
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6: With the sports headlines, I'm Charlie Pritchard. Good evening. Manchester City have started life under new boss Enzo Maresca with a 3-0 defeat to Arsenal in the Community Shield. Maresca says City never recovered from going behind in the very first minute.
19: Unfortunately, after 30 seconds, we conceded the first one. I think after the goal we conceded, the reaction was good. Before they scored the second goal, we had 3-4 chances to score and to draw the game. Unfortunately, we missed the chance, and then with the second goal, became more difficult.
6: Meanwhile, TalkSport understands City have agreed a fee of £65 million with Barcelona for Rodri. But who will the replacement be? Here's chief football correspondent Alex Crook.
20: Ayoub Bouadi, the Moroccan international who had such a good World Cup, will be coming in from Lille. And I still think Enzo Fernandez to Manchester City is very much alive, despite Chelsea saying that he is no longer for sale after that hard deadline of 5 o'clock on Friday for bids to come in.
6: Now, Sebastian Pogagnoli has been appointed as the new head coach of Scotland's men's team. The former West Brom and Brighton fullback replaces Steve Clarke on an initial 2-year contract. With the next batch of international games weeks away, Scottish football expert David Tanner thinks he'll need to rely on assistants that know the Scottish game.
27: There's a game in 6 weeks' time in Ljubljana, Slovenia. The squad will have to be announced in 4 weeks' time. He'll not have seen all the players play that by then. So it needs to be Scottish assistants.
6: And Great Britain's Amy Hunt has made history by becoming the first athlete to win 4 gold medals at a single European Championships. She took the baton home in the mixed 4x100m relay, setting a European record, which also earned Dina Asher-Smith a record 8th continental title.
5: Talk Sport. News.
6: Fire crews are still tackling 14 separate wildfires across South Wales, and Reform UK is promising the most comprehensive overhaul to the welfare system in a generation.
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6: A bright evening in the south, but rather cloudy in the north with further patchy rain, which could be heaviest across northern England. Mostly cloudy though overnight with further rain and drizzle in the north and west.
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1: You're listening to Danny Kelly's Trans Europe Express. I'm Kevin Hatcher, deputising for the great man tonight. And with me is the Odysseus to my Eurylochus, the European football titan that is Andy Brassel. So much to get through in the next 3 hours. Will this be Cristiano Ronaldo's final season? That's certainly what he's hinting at. Scotland have a new manager. We'll give you the lowdown on Sebastian Pogagnoli. The season has begun in La Liga, although it didn't include either Real Madrid or Barcelona. And can anyone stop PSG? The Trans Europe Express has left the station, and you're all very welcome. Andy, wonderful to have you with us once again. Have you seen The Odyssey yet?
32: No, I've not. But it's on the list just after the new Spider-Man.
1: Okay. Oh, so that's where the priorities are. Okay.
32: Yeah.
1: Okay. So Spider-Man first, Odyssey next. Fair enough. What did amuse me, actually, is people have been on social media begging people not to give them spoilers about The Odyssey, even though it's one of the oldest stories of all time. But there we go. Moving on.
32: I'm going to spoil Beowulf for you later on the show.
1: Yeah, exactly. Exactly. You'll do the Iliad next. We talked about PSG. Just mentioned them there at the top. They're in action, Andy, against Lens in the Trophée de Champion, which is the traditional curtain raiser, but the French tend to
0: muck around with it a bit, don't they? Move it around the schedule. But PSG facing Lens in that curtain raiser, and PSG not having things all their own way.
32: Yeah, traditionally, it's in France, and it's at the Stadium of Lens, the Boller, which is interesting. Lens have made the most of that home advantage. Coming up to the hour mark, they're 1-0 up. Florian Thauvin scoring the goal in the first half, but Lens are down to 10 after young defender Kylian Antonio was sent off for, well, what wasn't even really a foul on Magnus Akliush. But nevertheless, they're down to 10. So all backs against the wall for them.
0: So we start with what is potentially a huge story. Our poll is going to be relevant to this. I'll give you that in a little while. But Cristiano Ronaldo has told Vogue, and me and Andy are still waiting for our pieces with Vogue. They haven't happened just yet. But he's told Vogue that this could be the final season of his playing career. This is what he said. It's probably my last year of football, and I want to leave a spectacular legacy. I have my future all mapped out. I have so many things to keep me busy that to tell you just one thing is hard. Football could leave a big hole, so you have to fill your time in various ways. I'll have more fun. I'll travel more. I'll watch. I'll play paddle, which I really enjoy, and I'll enjoy what I've earned. And then he corrected it and said what we've earned, because his new wife was alongside him in the interview. So even though he's Cristiano Ronaldo, he still knows he might be in trouble with the missus if he's not careful. Andy, this was intriguing. I'm not 100% convinced by this, because if he ends up 3 goals short of reaching 1,000, there's no way he's going to stop 3 short of 1,000, surely.
32: No, but that's the thing. He's not that far away at the moment. And he said, this will probably be my last year of football. So does that mean year or season? You know, it's quite open-ended, really, isn't it? So there's the possibility that he could pack it in time for Christmas. And then maybe he's still at it in December 2027, because, you know, he's trying to get over the line with some sort of record. I think it's a fair response to obviously something that people have been asking for a long time. I don't think it's any sort of reaction to Ange Postecoglou going, congratulations, mate, on the news of his marriage in the week in that Al Nassr training session. But look, we've known this is probably coming for a while. But obviously, a lot of people have thought, well, he's been going on and on and on and on for Portugal. So will he be going for the next World Cup? When, of course, some of the World Cup will be in Portugal, you know. Will he still be going for the Euros, which is before that? And of course, Jorge Jesus, the new Portugal coach, was very non-committal, saying it would be up to Ronaldo himself to choose when he was moving on. But I think it's clear to everyone, whether they're someone who admires him enormously and is a super fan or isn't at all, that the time is coming. And I think rather than make a big announcement of it, to sort of sneak the news out there, to let people get used to it, and then sort of have his, I guess, Kobe-style farewell tour seems like the most logical option. Of course, it was suggested by a number of sources going back a couple of weeks that when they play on the 24th of September at home against Norway, that would be his send-off in Portugal with the national team. Now, look, we've got no confirmation of that. There's the whole Nations League to go. And maybe the Nations League is something, you know, that Portugal have taken a lot more seriously than other nations. Maybe that will be the send-off in his international football terms.
0: If he does go, obviously it's a big question for now, and I'm sure on the show, you know, you'll talk about it when he eventually does go at length, but it's been a really intriguing career. It's been an extraordinary body of work. There's no doubt about that whatsoever. But the kind of, you know, wave of his career, if you like, the way that it's gone, he's at Al Nassr now, and I know he's spoken very highly about Saudi Arabian football, and you would do on those wages. But it's been a strange trajectory in the last few years, I would say, at club level. Is that fair to say?
32: It has. But I think we have to say as well that he started really young. He achieved pretty much everything that he wanted to achieve anyway, I think, like by the time he was 35. So, you know, 6 or 7 years ago, really. So you know, I don't really, he's just been pleasing himself rather than playing as if he has something to prove. Now, look, I think obviously the thing is the World Cup, and that is a thing particularly because of what happened in the summer, because a very talented Portugal generation have fallen really short on not just on this tournament, but on the last couple of tournaments. And because, of course, he's always framed in terms of Ronaldo, Messi, and Messi won the World Cup in 2022. Now, I can't get at all with the argument that Doha in December 2022 was the moment where Messi put an end to the argument over Messi or Ronaldo. And no one sensible was asking that anyway, really, were they? You know, I think it's clear that there's a before 2014 World Cup and an after 2014 World Cup when he went to that with Portugal when he was injured. He shouldn't have. He said it himself in the documentary about his life the year after that came out in November 2015. And I think really that is the join between, you know, there are lots of pivotal points in his career. So where he changes from being a winger to a centre forward, where really the bit that really changes him is the first spell at Manchester United, where he goes from being built like a pipe cleaner and very aesthetically pleasing winger to becoming this sort of ultra marathon runner who can win everything in the air and scores goals. But really, I think you look at after 2014, it sort of accelerates his change into a purely penalty box player and nothing else. And it's a strange thing to talk about, really, isn't it? Because I think it's easy to look at Ronaldo as someone pre and post 2016 and the Euros with Portugal. It's easy to look at him at him as pre and post Real Madrid, even. But really, I think despite looking at his 30s and the fact that he scored over half his nearly 1,000 goals in that spell since he turned 30, I think you have to really focus on how he's developed and changed as a player in that time. And what he's done on his terms, the way he's extended his career on his terms, has been extraordinary. And yeah, I think now we will be able to finally put him in the place in the football pantheon where he belongs. Very, very near the top, but not quite at the summit.
0: Yeah, and the thing is, if you look at the effort that he's put in, if you look at all those hard yards, if you look at the longevity, it is a truly extraordinary body of work. Because as you say, I mean, I wonder at the moment about some of the young guys that have come through. If you think of guys like Wirtz and Bellingham, Vinicius Jr., you know, when you think of how young he was when he broke through, and you wonder, are these guys going to even manage to get to their mid-30s? Because they play so much football and so much consequential football, and they have so much pressure from a young age. I suppose the only way to do it is exactly what you've just described, actually, which is to reinvent yourself and tailor your game to what your body is telling you. And he's probably done that better than anyone, hasn't he?
32: Of course, the reality is Messi has done that as well in the last decade. I think since 2013, when you can see his body really breaking down when Barcelona are absolutely hammered in the Champions League by Bayern Munich. And then you look at Barcelona, what they do, and they go out and they get prime Luis Suarez, they get Neymar to do his running for him. And it changes the way that Messi plays, and it extends Messi's career, because we can't forget the fact that he's nearly 40 as well. You know, he's just turned 39 in this World Cup. And I guess Ronaldo doesn't seem like a regrets guy to me, and he shouldn't be. He's achieved everything he must have wanted to achieve, apart from the World Cup, and like so much more. No one has the right to expect of their career what he's been able to achieve. And, you know, it is about an extraordinary level of work that he's put in. But I think if you look at, as you say, that change, that metamorphosis over the last decade of both of those big players, I think if there is something he might feel slight sadness about Ronaldo, it's Barcelona, originally, before they kicked him to the curb, of course, and Argentina have legislated for that change in him better, that they've developed the way they play around him better. I'm talking about the prime Barcelona years, and really that sort of 2015 team under Luis Enrique that won the Champions League against Juventus. And, you know, there's been a lot of talk And there was a lot of talk in Barcelona, especially as things started to go wrong financially, especially post-2015, about are they Barcelona wasting the rest of Messi's prime? Well, I think a more relevant question is, actually, have Ronaldo's clubs wasted, and Portugal wasted, the last part of his career? Look, I know it's always looked at it because of the way we look at Ronaldo as this, you know, preening prima donna. Everything's talked about through his sense of will. And of course, we know everything he's put in to make his career what it is. But I think as well, that everything that's been around him has to take some responsibility as well. You know, he's been enabled to become this millstone to the Portuguese national team, which is really sad, because when there's a bit of distance from it, when he finally has retired, 2 years down the line, I think people will look at his career very differently, because we won't be thinking about the World Cup this summer or the World Cup in 2022. We'll be thinking about the entire body of work.
0: Yeah, I agree with you. I think if you look at Juventus, for example, they bet the farm on him getting them the Champions League. And they actually ended up further away from the Champions League when he finished than when he'd started. Now, that's not entirely down to him. His numbers are very good, but the overall project didn't work. So they have to carry the can for a lot of that, as well as him. And Manchester United, the second time around, it's quite complicated because he has this bust up with Erik ten Hag. His behaviour is not great, but the club isn't set up to succeed. So I think you're absolutely right. I think he will reflect possibly on things he did wrong. But I think with Portugal as well, you're spot on, because Roberto Martinez had a choice to make, because Fernando Santos had done the hard work by dropping Ronaldo for Gonçalo Ramos, hadn't he, at a major tournament. And Ramos had got the hat-trick in that 6-1 win over Switzerland. But instead, Martinez, you know, hitched the wagon to Ronaldo and took them both down in the end. So yeah, very, very intriguing. I'm still not 100% convinced he's going to stop. I just think he's going to keep on going. But we will see. Our poll is very relevant to this. For which team did Cristiano Ronaldo play his best football? Manchester United, Real Madrid, Portugal, or someone else? You can get in touch on text 81089, or you can get in touch via our various social media channels. Just one line to reiterate, you may have heard it in the news at the top of the hour, but TalkSport understands that Manchester City have agreed a deal with Barcelona around about £65 million for the transfer of Rodri. We are going to talk about that in detail later in the hour when we talk La Liga, but it looks as though Rodri is going to make the move to Barcelona from Manchester City. But coming up after the break on Trans Europe Express, we're going to talk about Scotland's new manager.
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0: 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More breaking news today. Scotland have a new manager. Sebastian Pocognoli is going to be the replacement for Steve Clarke. Now, you might remember Pocognoli as a left-back for Brighton and West Brom. He played international football for Belgium as well. As a coach, an extraordinary achievement when he led Union Saint-Gilloise to their first Belgian title for 90 years. But last season, he had something of an underwhelming spell as the coach of Monaco. Andy, Scotland have done this before. Of course, Bertie Vogts was in charge at one stage, the legendary German defender turned coach. This is quite an interesting choice, I think. I mean, it could be seen as quite progressive. Pocognoli's done some great stuff. He's a young guy with some interesting ideas. But how do we assess his time at Monaco last season? Because I wasn't sure getting rid of Adi Hütter was the right thing to do in the first place. Pocognoli didn't really manage to turn their season around.
32: Yeah, I mean, if you weren't sure whether getting rid of Adi Hütter was the right plan, taking the Monaco job definitely wasn't the right plan for Pocognoli. He would have been smarter, I think, to stay at Union, where he had a lot of credit in the bank. Of course, he had a relationship with the club as well. He finished his playing career there. He was in charge of the under-21s before he took the top job and won the league in his first season. And to take them into the Champions League, I think, you know, no one's expecting anything. He gets the time to continue and develop. But it was almost an Andre Villas-Boas-esque move, really, wasn't it, when he left Porto for Chelsea. Everyone knew it was too soon, but he went and did it anyway. And sometimes your ego just won't take no for an answer, I think. Obviously, there was a financial incentive to that as well, going to Monaco. But there was a spell last season where Monaco played really well and they looked as if they could turn it around sort of between mid-January and March. But so much there was all over the place. You can't blame it all on him. I think he was coming into a very difficult situation and it's basically turn it around or get fired, really, despite the fact that he was given a contract beyond the end of the season. So I think there's so much that we can't know about Pocognoli as a coach because, you know, you're talking about two seasons, really, in charge of a senior first team. And they're two seasons in which a lot's happened. So we can kind of have the impression, and I'm glad you brought up his age, actually, there, Kev. You can have the impression that he's been going for longer than he actually has. But actually, he's just lived several lifetimes in the last yeah, two seasons.
0: Crammed it all in.
32: He has. I guess what I would feel positive about is the onus at both of those teams, at both of those clubs, Union Saint-Gilloise and Monaco, obviously at very different levels, is to develop players. And Scotland have got a lot of talent that could do with being developed at the moment.
0: Yeah, that's the interesting thing, isn't it? Because that's the vibe that you get, that's what the SFA want. They want somebody that can bring through this generation of Scottish players. But the truth is, he's got a pretty high bar to reach because I know that Steve Clarke got a lot of stick for Scotland's performances in tournament football. I can understand that. The World Cup.
32: But he got them there.
0: Yeah, but he got them there. This is the thing, yeah, Isn't it? So obviously with the World Cup, they beat Haiti, but they do it in a very nervous, narrow way. And ultimately that costs them and they make errors against Brazil. But that's not Clark's fault because he can't get on the pitch and bring the ball out in defence for them. You look at the Euros and that there were some really disappointing performances in there as well. They were hammered by Germany. They were really awful in the final group game against Hungary. Mm. But ultimately, you're right. If you zoom out a bit further from that, he qualified them time and time again for major tournaments in a way that no other Scotland coach had been able to do. They hadn't been able to find that level of consistency. And he had coached more Scotland games than anyone in the nation's history. So it's quite a high bar to reach, isn't it?
32: It is. But I guess if you frame it like that, Kev, it's like talking about the the job that he inherited at Union Saint-Gilloise, because that could have easily gone horribly wrong. You know, he was taking over a club where they get promoted for the first time in 50 years and they're in the title mix straight away. And not just one season, every season until he takes over, despite the fact they're losing players along the way. So for him to even follow up and compete as such a young coach, as such an inexperienced coach, would have been really something. And by the way, you could put together a huge list of Union Saint-Gilloise players that they lost in the years before he took over, and including the summer that he took over, and think, how are they going to get by without these guys? They're absolutely irreplaceable, especially for a club of that sort of level. And really, without reinventing the wheel, which I guess is the important thing in terms of Scotland, you know, there are things they could improve on, but they don't want to throw the baby out with the bathwater. As you say, consistently qualifying for tournaments is the first bit. So in that sense, it's quite similar to the job he did at Union Saint-Gilloise. He'll be asked to take over, continue the positive trajectory, and just take them up that little level from there. And of course, he'll have the advantage of players not being sold from under him.
0: Just finally on this, I'm sure there's going to be a call for him to have Scottish assistance or some kind of Scottish input into the coaching. How important do you think that's going to be? Because I'm sure there'll be quarters of Scottish football that say, well, we should have had a Scottish coach. You know, there's no need for us to bring somebody in from outside Scotland, especially somebody with such a short, but as you say, packed CV, even though, you know, a short number of seasons at the helm. How important do you think that is? Or do you think that's a bit... Because I always wonder, people talk about, oh, managers coming into the Premier League, they've got to have Premier League experience. Well, there's a lot of coaches that didn't have that and still did very, very well.
32: Yeah, and I think especially in international coaching is something completely different, isn't it? You know, it's everyone knows international football. But I think what we've seen in recent times is international coaching is a very, very different job. Now, look, his experience working with the Belgium age groups is really important when it comes to this. When we talked about development and development at international level, like forget the Union Saint-Gilloise and Monaco stuff for a minute. This is a guy who understands what it is to help players grow up at international level, which I think is really important. It's a real get, I feel, for Scotland, even if there is some risk and even if there are some unknowns. I didn't imagine them getting a name as big as this, if I'm being completely honest. And I think the other thing with Scotland, even if there is some really interesting talent coming through, I think at the very top of the game, there's not a glut of amazing coaches. A little bit like the Netherlands, if you like. It feels like the talent is maybe more headliny than the coaches at the moment. So look, I think in terms of like the Scottish League not being shown all over the world, I do feel that having a little bit of Scottish blood on the coaching staff is probably going to be helpful to him, but he's smart. He's going to know that, right?
0: Andy Brassel, the pro that he is, dropping the little Dutch breadcrumb trail there for us to lead us to the fact that Xavi has been named as the new coach of the Netherlands. I really like this, I have to say. I think you listen to the way he spoke and talked about his link with Johan Cruyff, who worked with Barcelona, Rinus Michels, who are two absolute giants of Dutch football coaching history. And there are links there. You know, there's no doubt about that. There was a really strong Dutch influence at Barcelona when he was there. He worked with Frank Rijkaard. He's talked about that. And I get the sense Xavi's going to want to play the kind of football that Dutch fans will want to see.
32: Yeah, and in terms of an intro, as you say, Kev, if we're talking about an under 6 foot man stepping up to the plate and making a big impression, this was Jose Altuve for the Houston Astros getting out there with the bat in his hand, wasn't it? It was really interesting. And I think especially because the Netherlands are very aware that they have their own very distinct football culture, for him to get in there and say, well, you know, I know Barcelona, therefore I know Dutch football. It's all about the lineage. I think it was a very smart way to frame it. It might be obvious to some. I think people will have been excited about him anyway. But I think to underline that, to make it explicit, is very important. Now, the other thing we have to say is that Dutch football and the people around Dutch football have a very firm idea of how it should be played. The Netherlands aren't going to be super exciting in the next little while. We should point that out because Xavi is actually quite a conservative coach.
0: Yeah.
32: He's someone who thinks very deeply about the game and believes very strongly in the principles of Barcelona. But to have someone who has that, but is quite practical as well, I think that's maybe quite useful to them. And especially when you bear in mind the amount of good defensive players they've got, I think to have someone who is sort of pragmatic, I think is probably quite helpful to them. So on one hand, you can sell him as this glamour appointment. On the other hand, it's actually something that suits really well what they have at the moment.
0: Just one more on him, actually, because when he was at Barcelona, it struck me that he looked really, really wrung out by the end. We know that he'd had a falling out with Laporta and Deco, and it all ended very badly. But even before that, it seemed to me that the constant politics at Barcelona really weighed heavily on him and upset him at times, I think. Just the pressure of that job. And with international football, look, the Dutch job is a big one. There's no doubt about it. It comes with scrutiny. It comes with pressure. But I just feel like this is going to suit him as a guy a lot more than Barcelona did.
32: Yeah, I would agree with that, totally. I think it will really suit him. And it was difficult to see where he was going to go next. But what we have to say is that he took Barcelona at a very low ebb. And I think people forget that. You know, a lower ebb than, again, people say, you know, Pep Guardiola's lived his life with his footballing life with a silver spoon in his mouth. And they completely forget the state that he inherited Barcelona in 2008. But that was even more so for Xavi. And the lift that he gave the place. I went there for, I think it was his first or his second home game when they played Benfica in the Champions League. And Camp Nou had about 30,000 in it. It was pouring down with rain. But that atmosphere that he created, because he's got such personality, because players and fans really respond to him, I think that's super important. And as you say, he can step away and take a deep breath at the moments that matter. I mean, you could say, we could be talking about Jurgen Klopp here, really, couldn't we?
0: Yeah, we could. I think you're absolutely right. I think current Barcelona under Hansi Flick can't happen without previous Barcelona under Xavi. I think he did a wonderful job in very difficult circumstances. We're going to talk a bit more about Barcelona and La Liga after the break, because it looks as though Rodri is on his way to Catalunya.
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0: TalkSport Breakfast returns tomorrow morning from 6 a.m. as Jeff Stelling and Ali McCoist are joined by a host of guests as they discuss all of the biggest stories from the weekend, including Arsenal's dominant victory over Manchester City in the Community Shield. That's TalkSport Breakfast from 6 a.m. tomorrow with Jeff Stelling and Ali McCoist. You will not want to miss it. Right, time to talk La Liga, and we're going to start with some of the big news that is breaking, because TalkSport understands that a deal has now been reached between Barcelona and Manchester City for the transfer of Rodri, a deal worth around about £65 million. And Andy, this is fascinating, this, because we've talked about the kind of benefits for Barcelona before on the show, but obviously this brings it into even sharper focus. And the irony is that, of course, Manchester City haven't quite sorted out their midfield. There's talk of Ayew Boadi going there, and it looks as though that's probably on the cards. Elliot Anderson already there. But Enzo Maresca, whichever configuration he's got, if he doesn't have Rodri, he's got a fair bit of sorting out to do early on.
32: Yeah, it's fair to say. By the way, I just have to update you from the Trophée des Champions. It is still 1-0 to Lens. We're going into the closing minutes. It's now 10 aside. Bruno Mensch has been sent off for elbowing Skoras on the halfway line. So we'll see if that translates into a domestic suspension. But obviously, it has a particular status in the calendar, like the Community Shield that happened today. And Lens have very controversially had a second goal ruled out after the referee didn't play the advantage after a foul in the build-up, and Lens scored, but it has been chalked off, which is not ideal for them. But yes, to go back to Rodri, I think it is the right move, as I've said before, for Barcelona, for Rodri, and for Manchester City. Like, sooner or later, they're going to have to replace him, and it might as well be now while they can get some money for him. Obviously, the results when he plays and when he doesn't are very different. That was the same under Pep Guardiola than it was under has been so far in a sample of one game under Enzo Maresca. But they're going to have to figure out a way to move on. And they've needed to do that for a while, actually. Because, as I've said before, I think the fact that he was excellent, especially in the closing stages of the World Cup, shouldn't make us forget the physical struggles that he's had since he's come back from that ACL. And I think there has to be a real question. Can he last a full Premier League season anymore? Like, basically, it will extend his career by going and playing La Liga instead. So we can talk about it being like his preferred option from a personal level. I'm sure he's not unaware of that. The fact that he doesn't want to be in his 30s trying to get back to the point where he can dominate for Manchester City in 35 out of 38 games a season. I think that's a really hard ask. So I think they've done the right thing as well. What I think is interesting is the discussion in Barcelona, Kev, that we assume because they're getting a past and who knows, maybe future Ballon d'Or, something maybe we'll discuss later in the show, that this is a slam dunk for everyone all round. But there are definitely people in Barcelona, journalists who follow the club, who think, is this the right move? Because they're spending a lot of money, because we know they've got a little bit more latitude at the moment, but you know, we're not that far off them starting the La Liga campaign, and they're not able to register Anthony Gordon yet. They've still got to do a bit of shifting, and there they are spending another €75 million on a player if all those bonuses are realised. And you know, you look at the fact they've got Marc Bernal to come back, and they've got Marc Casado as well, who they're thinking of selling to the Saudi Pro League, which obviously a lot of people are quite upset about. So I think despite the fact he's a brilliant player, there are people out there in Barcelona really wondering, are the club repeating past mistakes?
0: Yeah, because this has been accelerated, hasn't it, by the injury to Frenkie de Jong.
32: Yes.
0: Marc Bernal, who you've mentioned, there's a lot of people at Barcelona, including Hansi Flick, who rate him very, very highly. But he's had his own injury problems as well. He was out for a long time, wasn't he, with a serious injury. I can completely understand the trepidation around it. But I suppose if, as you've said, Barcelona have more latitude now than they've had for quite some time, and it might be more latitude than they have in the future if they have to stick a roof on Camp Nou and they have to move away from there again. So it might be the time now to bring a guy in who can maybe only give you two more, three more years at the top level, but that might be enough. And I just think with the way that Hansi Flick plays, you do need that guy fighting fires at the other end of the pitch, because if you press so high, if you take so many risks, you need that guy who's going to help sweep up, I guess. Not the only...
32: Kev, the time is always the right time if you're Joan Laporta.
0: Oh, well, you know, exactly. That
32: is his thing, isn't it?
0: He's a short-term guy. Yeah, totally.
32: And he is all about keeping it moving, keeping the stars in, keeping Barcelona relevant. And, you know, he's not going to change it at this point. So love it or loathe it, it's not a surprise.
0: Yeah, Barcelona not involved in the La Liga start. Real Madrid not involved in the La Liga start as well, Andy. Just tell us.

0: at the moment. And I think if we look at this opening to the La Liga weekend, it's a bit strange, really, because it's almost like a soft launch for the competition, isn't it? I mean, it's great for us because we get to look at other more niche stories, as you say. But in a league that's trying to like make itself like an increasing global presence, it's quite a decision to do this rather than put the whole league back for a week.
1: Yeah, it's very ropey that you have a start to a season where Celta Vigo wanted to play their opening game but couldn't because of a fungal outbreak at their pitch. So they weren't able to play the game. They were desperate to play against Osasuna and couldn't because of the pitch. Rayo
0: Yearly occurrence in
1: Vallecano,
0: France.
1: they can Rayo Vallecano can't play at home at all now this season. They've been kicked out of Vallecas because there was a health and safety report. And one of the recommendations on there suggested that fans could get Legionnaires' disease if Rayo played at home because of the refuse and all of the various things that have built up around the stadium. We've talked before, haven't we, Andy, about there not being hot water in the showers for the players. We've talked about the pitch being out of action, not only at the ground, but at the training ground. So a bit of a mess there. They're going to have to play miles and miles away at Leganés' ground. So that's a mess for them. But there was some football, and you've given us a headline for the section, Andy, which is "You're going to be a star." What's that all about?
0: Yeah, that's right. We were talking about Scottish football before, and one who'll be hoping to get in the squad is Robbie Uhre, who's been scoring a lot of goals in Sweden for Sirius, the surprise league leaders, the Rangers youth product. He was sold to Sevilla this week. And obviously, the Sevilla socials have spent all week talking about the Scottish connections that the club has. And he made a massive impression on debut. So they go 1-0 down after 3 minutes after a bad error from one of the other debutants, Aruna Sangante, who I'm a big fan of actually, but didn't cover himself in glory for that Alvaro Garcia opener. And then Robbie Uhre comes on at half time, really puts himself about and really gets the crowd on side. Two penalties win it for them, and Robbie Uhre won the second one. And when I say won the second one, I mean won the second one that was put away by Pepe Fernandez, and a lot of controversy surrounding that is fair to say, and certainly that VAR didn't pick up on that and ask the referee to reconsider.
1: He's only been in La Liga 2 minutes, as he may be picking up a few tricks of the trade already from Spain. It could be, we just don't know how it's going to turn out. Severe. It's been a strange old couple of seasons for them, fighting against relegation. They've lost a fair few top players. Acor Adams has gone. Obviously, Alexis Sanchez, 906 years old. He's moved on as well. He's in MLS now. So it'll be fascinating to see how their season plays out. Before we get to our stars of the week, Andy, I should just mention, actually, it was remiss of me not to mention it earlier. Christian Romero has made possibly the most obvious transfer in world football because he's gone to Atletico Madrid. You couldn't get a better fit, could you, for a Diego Simeone team than him? He's made the move from Spurs to Atleti.
0: Not a better fit at a better time, I think it's fair to say, because of course something that's been talked a lot about in Spain in the days leading up to that transfer being completed is the fact that Julian Alvarez, who has been reported, has actually put his transfer request on the back burner. I don't know if the idea was, it's been suggested that Cuti Romero is a transfer to make him happy. Of course, there's a lot of chat at the moment, and certainly some disquiet amongst some sections of the Atletico support about this increasing Argentinian clique. Yes, I know Diego Simeone's been there for going on 15 years, but it's growing. If you look at the big players in the squad, if you look at Alvarez, if you look at Romero arriving now, Giuliano Simeone, of course, so many big Argentinian personalities, despite the sale of Thiago Almada back to Argentina. But I just wonder, Romero, I can't imagine him like sort of, buying Julian Alvarez a box of milk tray and going, "Please, will you continue to be mine?" I imagine something
1: There's an image.
0: a little bit more route one, perhaps. But I don't know. I think the pitch from Simeone

0: must have been like, think of Diego Costa. You're my defensive Diego Costa. I don't want to tame you. I just want you to be yourself, really, in this situation. But I think he'd just become, even though in some ways he's a very iconic player for Tottenham, and I know he's been a massive favourite of Danny's down the years. The fact is, there's no way Atletico could have made this deal happen if we go back a year. He was simply too expensive, and they couldn't do it. But he's just become such a pain in the backside for Tottenham.
1: Yeah.
0: That they just basically had to get his contract off the books, and that made him gettable, and that made it a doable deal for Atletico Madrid.
1: My star of the week for La Liga is going to be 19-year-old Sergio Martinez, who scored an absolute cracker for Racing Santander, lasered it into the net against Villarreal from the edge of the box. That gave them a 2-0 lead at home to Villarreal, their first La Liga game for 14 years, but they couldn't quite hold on. Drew 2-2 with the Yellow Submarine, but played very well. Andy, who's yours?
0: Mine is former Blackburn winger Tyrese Dolan, who scored a brilliant goal, actually, for Espanyol in the 3-0 win over Levante. By the way, Mauricio Pochettino was in the crowd there this afternoon to see his former club, the US national team coach. But Dolan ended last season better than he'd started it after an initial settling in period. And he's looking buff as well. He's clearly been working out this summer. For second-year Tyrese Dolan, think second-year Gareth Bale at Real Madrid, I'd say.
1: An example there of game recognises game. Coming up after the break, we're going to take a look at Mbappe Watch.
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1: Welcome back to Trans Europe Express. Just a line from the transfer journalist David Ornstein. Very interesting one, this. He's saying that Emi Martinez's potential move from Aston Villa to Juventus is off. He said that personal terms were no issue, but Juve are not proceeding with the deal. Now, of course, Villa have already moved to sign a promising young goalkeeper in Zion Suzuki. They've brought him in from Parma. We're going to talk about that a little later in the show. But David Ornstein saying that regardless of Martinez's potential move to Juventus falling through, Suzuki will be the new number one regardless. So it looks as though Emi Martinez may be leaving Villa, but we just don't know where he's heading to. Right, it's time for this.
15: Mbappé, Mbappé, Mbappé! Sa carrière, le Paris Saint-Germain, Mbappé!
14: Mbappé.
16: Little give and go. Mbappé's in. Oh, Chicho! He scored twice in 2 minutes.
17: Tête de Kylian Mbappé.
18: Allez! Allez, Kylian!
1: Yes, it is Mbappé watch when we keep an eye on the weird and wonderful world of Kylian Mbappé and what's going on with him and Real Madrid. As we mentioned, Andy, in the La Liga section, Real Madrid haven't started their league campaign yet. They were in friendly action against Schalke. They won rather comfortably, but Kylian Mbappé could have been sent off for an altercation with Nikola Katic, the big defender for Schalke. He only got a yellow card for hitting him on the back of the head. So he managed to survive a sending off in that one. But another striker caught your eye and caught the eye in general, Carlos Espi, the big striker who they've signed from Levante. He got a goal. And he's going to have a really interesting role to play, I think, in this season, isn't he, for Real Madrid?
0: Yeah, he is. He was huge in keeping Levante up at the end of last season. And to have a big guy off the bench who can provide you with that different option is something they've missed for a couple of years, really, isn't it, since Joselu. Now, of course, they kind of had that last season with Gonzalo Garcia. But really, to have an opportunity to sell Gonzalo Garcia to Fulham for what's a big amount of money.
1: Huge amount of money.
0: Maybe not to a Premier League club. Yeah, yeah. He is. An enormous potential. I think it's a great deal for Fulham, by the way. But to be able to sell him and buy a guy for less than half the money, who is a proven goal scorer in La Liga and is just going to be delighted to be at Real Madrid and not going to be banging on the manager's door for playing time. It feels like a really good move to me. Really good move to me. And he's got high ceiling as well. I think SB's got a lot of space to develop and become even better than he currently is.
1: I love the story of his dad, because they spoke to him after the deal was done with Real Madrid, but he'd been absolutely sworn to secrecy. Couldn't tell anyone. They wanted to keep it really hush-hush. And he said it was agony. Couldn't even tell kind of the extended family about the move. He said it was really difficult keeping it under wraps, but he did a fine job, and Espy's got his move, and I think he's going to do really well. I agree with Andy. I think he's going to have a terrific season. But in general, we had a really good chat last week, actually, didn't we, about the kind of balance of this Real Madrid team under Jose Mourinho. What are we thinking? Because to me, there's going to be a lot of pressure on those two central midfield positions. And you could argue that for quite some time, really, since Toni Kroos went, they've just not had that control in midfield. That's why they were in for Rodri, and obviously Rodri's going to Barcelona instead. Somebody like Tchouaméni has the physical gifts to play that deep midfield role. I'm not sure Valverde necessarily has the discipline to do it. Where are they going to get that midfield screen from? Where's that coming from?
0: It's a really good question. I think a lot really relies on Tchouaméni. But I think you look at the shape of the team, as you say, this 4-2-3-1 that they've been playing mainly through pre-season. And that looks good for Jude Bellingham. I think that's the important thing to underline there for the moment. I think it works for all of the front players, the front four or front three plus one, whichever way you want to look at it. I think that works really, really well for them. So, yeah, maybe they'll want another midfielder. I wonder, if I can ask you to don your Bundesliga hat, which I know will be within reaching distance.
1: Yes, it's right here. It's right here. There we go.
0: Maybe not right this minute, but or maybe not this window, but medium term, what are you saying about Angelo Stiller, a player that Real Madrid have been interested in the past? Could he be the option? Because I think it's worth pointing out, particularly in Mourinho teams, the most sexy option isn't always the best option.
1: I think he could do it tomorrow. I do. I think if they went for him, I think he'd go. I think he's done a wonderful job in terms of maintaining his development, because with a lot of young players, it's kind of, quite ragged, isn't it? They make big leaps and then have a setback, and he's not really done that. He's managed to maintain his level. He's played some really good football under Sebastian Hoeneß. I guess the only question I'd have about Stiller, I think he's brilliant on the ball. I think he's really calm. I think he keeps the team moving. I think he's got better technical quality than people give him credit for. I've seen him score some wonderful goals, actually. That's one thing I'd like to see him do a little bit more, add goals to his game. But my only question about him would not be, could he deal with Real Madrid? I think he probably could. But it's just that link he's had with Sebastian Hoeneß for so long. He played for him at Bayern, played for him at Hoffenheim, he's played for him at Stuttgart. When he doesn't have a coach who absolutely loves him, it's then a question of, can you win them over? So can he win Mourinho over? That would be the big question. But I think he could absolutely handle it. The other one I think they might go for, if they don't go for Stiller, it won't be now, but I wonder in the medium term, do they make a play for Pavlovic at Bayern? Because yeah. I think he's exactly, again, not a sexy player, just a guy that seemingly just moves it on. But I like him very much, and I think he's somebody that I could see in a Real Madrid shirt at some stage. Bayern wouldn't want to let that happen, of course, but I'll be really fascinated to see what his medium-term future is. Talking of...
0: Well, there could be this sort of short-term fix, couldn't there, Kev? I mean, funnily enough, the name that I heard mentioned a little while ago that probably most people would think is a mad idea of a signing for Real Madrid, Pierre-Emile Højbjerg. I could see that really working for Real Madrid.
1: He feels very Mourinho, right?
0: Yes,
1: somebody who's experienced, puts his foot in, bit of a leader. But again, you know, that's interesting. We will talk about him when we talk about Marseille, but what I find fascinating about him is that mix he's got between the ball player that he was when he was young and the kind of player that he's developed into, which is somebody who's a lot more defensive-minded. We've got about a minute, Andy. Just give us a word on Endrick, because he's been linked with Villa, he's been linked with other clubs, but there is a general feeling that he might be more likely to stay now.
0: Yeah, a lot of people saying because he's got the number 9 shirt this season. Well, surprise, he had the number 9 shirt last season for two clubs, actually, for Real Madrid and for Lyon. So I think it's far too early in the transfer window. We're only on, 16th of August. We've got more than 2 weeks left to say that he will be staying or he will be going somewhere. There are clubs that are interested. Real Madrid's priorities will change towards the end of the window as well. It won't be a financial issue, I think, that makes him go. And we have to remember that Rodrigo's still injured as well. That's an issue for them. But what's clearly very important is that Endrick just plays this season.
1: Yeah, they want to maintain his value if they can. Plenty still to come on Trans Europe Express.
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1: And now it's time for the news and sport headlines with Charlie Pritchard.
3: Thanks, Kev. Good evening. TalkSport understands a £65 million fee has been agreed for Rodri to join Barcelona. That's a four-year deal. Speaking after City's 3-0 Community Shield defeat to Arsenal earlier, boss Enzo Maresca was asked if they missed Rodri.
22: It's not about if we miss Rodri or not. I think we can find many things after this kind of defeat. We just need to analyse in the right way, think about and focus about the next one.
3: Now, Sebastian Pognoli has been appointed as the new head coach of Scotland's men's team. The Scottish FA chief executive Ian Maxwell said Pognoli was the standout candidate with a clear vision. But Scottish football expert David Tanner told TalkSport it's a surprising appointment.
23: This is a brave decision. There's no doubt about that. Pognoli only retired from playing football 5 years ago. So he's really, really inexperienced. And that's what makes it, for me, a very, very surprising appointment.
3: Elsewhere, Team GB have won gold in the mixed 4x100m relay at the European Athletics Championships in Birmingham. It's a record fourth gold medal of the championships for Amy Hunt. It's Dina Asher-Smith's eighth gold in her career at the Euros, a record 11th European medal in total. She told TalkSport it's a sobering achievement.
24: When you kind of start track and field, I think you just want to be fast. You want to be faster and just see how fast you can go. And I just never really thought that I would get to this point, or even, I hate saying my own numbers, but I think that's like international medal number like 27. I didn't think that would be me.
3: And the Manchester Supergiants have won the men's 100 cricket title. Joss Butler's side chased down Trent Rockett's score of 158 for 8 with 2 balls to spare in the final at Lord's.
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3: Reform UK is promising the most comprehensive overhaul to the welfare system in a generation, and 5 teenagers have died in a road crash in County Kildare involving a car travelling on the wrong side of the motorway.
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3: Tonight will continue to be cloudy in the north with some patches of light rain in spots, and after a dry start further south, cloud will build for most, bringing some showers in the far west.
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1: A very warm welcome to Danny Kelly's Trans Europe Express. Kevin Hatchard deputising for the great man tonight alongside Andy Brassel. Plenty still to come in the final 2 hours of the show, including an Ask Us Anything section about transfers. We want your input. We did this last week and it was great fun, so we'd like you to get involved again. If you want to ask us about deals that have already happened, or you want to ask us about deals that you think should happen or may happen, then get in touch. You can text us on 81089, or you can get in touch on our various social media channels. We'll do that in the final hour of the show. We're also going to talk about PSG, Liga, Bundesliga, and Andy's been talking to the great and good of Bayer Leverkusen. It's all coming up on Trans Europe Express. But we will start with Paris Saint-Germain, who've had an intriguing week. They won the UEFA Super Cup once again. They beat Aston Villa in Salzburg in that final. But Andy, they've also been involved in domestic action tonight. They were taking on Lens in the Trophée des Champions, their version of the Community Shield. And how's that gone for them?
0: And as you say those very words, Kev, it's Lens who are lifting the trophy to a very happy Stade Bollier at the moment. They won 1-0 in the end. They went 1-0 up in the first half by Florian Thauvin. Kylian Antonio, their young defender, was sent off, a little controversially, in my opinion, before the first half was over. They held out, and Nuno Mendes was sent off near the end for PSG for an elbow. So that sort of pretty much saw off PSG's chances. And a few issues coming out of this game. I mean, notably, of course, there have been so many changes at Lens. You wouldn't expect them to be the second place team again this season. Of course, Dino Topmöller, a coach who you know very well, has become their new coach as well after Pierre Sage went to Crystal Palace. But really, I thought Lens played them very, very well. And funnily enough, I thought PSG looked a little bit flat in midfield. I don't think Vitinha had a great game in the week, and he wasn't great again in this as well. To me, he looks like a player who, after a really below-par World Cup by his very high standards, I think he looks like somebody who needs a little bit of time off.
1: Yeah. Yeah, and that was always going to be the case, wasn't it? Because he's played absolutely relentlessly, hasn't he? João Neves
0: for two years.
1: Yeah. They've been non-stop, so that was always going to happen to some extent. Just a word on, I know we're going to talk about PSG a lot in this section, but just a word on Dino Topmuller. I've got a lot of time for Dino. He's a really personable guy. He's a really smart coach. I speak to coaches, you know, around the league who've worked with him, and some of my co-coms on the Bundesliga have worked with him as well. And the general feeling is very, very smart guy, very good coach. Where he came unstuck at Eintracht Frankfurt was he was a little too easy with the players, easy on the players. He wasn't maybe as disciplined with them as he could be. And I think he maybe will have learned a few lessons from that, because ultimately he gave them far too much latitude and he ended up with a team by the end that was pretty wild. But he's smart enough to have learned lessons from that, I think. And I think Lens have pulled off a real coup there by bringing him in. So I wish him all the best, and I wish Lens all the best as well. So I said at the top of the show, didn't I, who can stop PSG? It turned out it was Lens. So we got our answer very, very quickly in the end. Aston Villa couldn't fulfil that role. But actually, Andy, they played really well, and Villa made chances throughout the game. And even though it was PSG who took the trophy, Villa took the plaudits.
0: Yeah, I very much like Aston Villa as Parisian kryptonite, actually. They're a team that's given them a lot of trouble in recent years. And they've done it very well. They did it with a team that on paper you thought would struggle to make it difficult for PSG. But just because the body's there doesn't necessarily mean the mind and spirit are. And PSG looked a little bit flat, a little bit off it, I thought, despite the fact they had most of their big guys out there. But I guess this is what's behind the improvement of the squad this season. So they've had a very big week, very big weekend in terms of transfers. On Friday night, they competed the move to bring Ferran Torres, the winning goal scorer in the World Cup final from Barcelona. And they've completed a move for Mika Hertz as well from Ajax. So they've completely remodeled, probably not remodeled their starting front three, I think it's fair to say, but they've brought in three forward players in Ferran, in Akliouche, and in Mika Hertz. Well, what does this tell us? This tells us a couple of things. Firstly, that the guys who were backing up their big three, they felt weren't giving them enough last season. And Gonzalo Ramos, who they managed to make, in my view, an extraordinary amount of money for when they sold him to Milan, has been one of those. It also suggests that the Bradley Barcola transfer is not that far away.
1: Yeah, it's fascinating, isn't it? Because you look at somebody like Barcola, and Liverpool have been very, very strongly linked with him. And obviously, there's a big gap between the valuations, it seems, at the moment. But there is a guy who we've spoken about glowingly on this show before. French international, has scored for France at the World Cup. But he never really felt like he was a lock for that first 11. And the big reason for that, I guess, is Kvitchev Kvaratskhelia's Haley's form. Because again, he scores a brilliant goal against Villa in this Super Cup and kind of drags them through. He didn't play at the World Cup because he plays for Georgia and they didn't make it. But he did play at the Euros, and I thought impressively for them. Should he be part of this conversation for the Ballon d'Or? Because Barcola has not been able to get past him, which shows you the quality Kvaratskhelia has. He was involved in 17 Champions League goals in the last season. This is a phenomenal footballer.
0: Yeah, if not the best in the world, really close. And I think to have that amount of ability on the ball, to bring it to bear usefully for the team, and to do as much as he does without the ball, I mean, what more could you want from a football player? Quite frankly, he's got it all, and he's still only 25. And I think, in terms of the Ballon d'Or, as you say, there's a chance, because none of the players who could have made it there did. So if Messi If Argentina win the final, Messi wins it. If England win it, then either Kane, probably, or maybe Bellingham win it. If France win it, and Mbappe's got a case, and maybe a little side chance of Michael Olise. But none of those things came to pass. So eyes go back to the Champions League. And who was the best player in the Champions League last season? Well, you've named him already. Yeah. I think that is the thing with Barkla. When we talk about what the real valuation of Bradley Barkla is, here's a player who's already managed to perform on a top level for a very long time. But the arrival of Kvisha Kvaratskhelia, he has been the big loser for it. Now, you can't really complain about being bumped from the 11 for a player like that, because as we said, Kvaratskhelia is unique. They call him Kvaradonna for a reason, and not just because he played for Napoli. And the fact is, though, it completely just pulled Barkla out of the first team. Now, Luis Enrique insisted that wouldn't happen. But then, when you actually get it into practice, it's like you can't really get them in the same team, because Barkla does belong on the left.
1: Yeah.
0: He doesn't belong on the right, which for me is why he feels a bit of a weird fit with Liverpool. I'm not saying he wouldn't improve Liverpool, but I think there's another team in red in the Premier League that he would maybe improve a bit more and maybe fill a need that they definitely have a bit more.
1: Did they have a significant win against Manchester City?
0: perhaps.
1: Yeah.
0: and I think with Barkla, for a young player to develop in the stratospheric way that he has, and all of a sudden you get a guy to play in his position who's way better than him, that's hard, isn't it?
1: Yeah.
0: I mean, I think mentally that is a lot to cope with. And the way he responded to be useful off the bench for France at the World Cup, I think, is testament to his mentality.
1: There are fans of Premier League clubs that think any player is gettable, regardless of where they are or who they play for. But you don't believe that's the case with Kvaratskhelia, do you? Because I'm sure there's Premier League clubs who are looking at him, but PSG will put the shutters down pretty quickly.
0: Yeah, I mean, there's no release clause and he's got 3 years left on his contract. And despite the fact they don't pay the wages that they did in the ages of Neymar and Messi, they will throw everything they've got at him. And PSG don't let players go that they don't want to let go. I don't see it reaching a point where Kvaratskhelia runs his contract down or anything like that. On a sporting level, they're providing almost anything he wants, really. You know, they're allowing him to to compete and win the Champions League. And they're allowing him to get enough rest that he's able to perform in these biggest games at his very top level. I think if you look at everything he does on and off the ball, in one way, he would be perfect for the Premier League. And in another way, it would totally break him.
1: Yeah.
0: Because he does so much. He can't do that for 60 games a season. He just can't.
1: No, because he's all action, isn't he? He is so hardworking without the ball, which is why Luis Enrique loves him, of course, because he's exactly what Luis Enrique wants from a player. But I agree with you. I think if he couldn't be carefully managed, I think it'd be very, very difficult for him. So let's say he stays, and I think you're absolutely right. So let's say he stays. Then you have a situation where they've made these changes. I think Hertz is a really interesting signing from Ajax. I think that's really smart. I like Ferran Torres. They're making some really good moves. So then you look at, can they do, you know, to use an American term, a three-peat? Can they win the Champions League 3 seasons in a row? And you'd have to put and you'd have to put them in that position, wouldn't you? Because if they're not, why? Because who's moved beyond them? Because they were able to edge out Arsenal by a very small margin. I understand that, but Arsenal haven't subsumed them; they haven't gone past them. So you'd have to have PSG as Champions League favourites, wouldn't you?
0: Yeah, I think you would, and I think Arsenal did brilliantly to compete with them in the final and take them all the way. But to use that as proof that Arsenal are on the same level, I just don't think they are yet. You know, you're talking about a team that has won the Champions League 2 years in a row in very different ways, which shows their versatility, and they've beefed up that squad. You know, they were able to get over fatigue and injuries by having a squad last season, and now they've had a better summer of rest. Not a perfect summer of rest, of course, because many of those players have been at the World Cup. And they've made their their squad better as well. And it is packed with players who will be better for years to come. So they've signed three players in their 20s who are improvements on the squad players that they had in the front part of the pitch. They're looking for another goalkeeper. We know that, even though the Zion Suzuki move has fallen through, possibly to the benefit of Aston Villa. So I think the next thing is Luis Enrique needs to get over his aversion to having a reserve right back. He needs to work on that, really. So to me, it feels like they've got absolutely great options. Because they've signed all those forwards, I just wonder if that means Désiré Doué has got a future in midfield, because he can play in the front three or he can play in midfield, and he's very good in either. I think that will be part of his development too.
1: Let's hope he's not your reserve right back. Because that's what happened to Warren Zaire-Emery.
0: Yeah, he might give his brother a call. Who knows?
1: Yeah, that's true. Maybe.
0: But
1: get Geller in.
0: I don't know. I just think they're in such a good position, and the way that they've strengthened and the sort of players they've bought is entirely in keeping with what they've got. And it was interesting. I think if you go back to last summer, when it's slightly different, of course, when Barcelona signed Marcus Rashford, and Deco was saying the whole way along, our plan in the transfer market, our best plan is to get cover for Rafinha and Lamine Yamal. And it was a good plan, actually.
1: Yeah.
0: A lot of people said, well, you know, you lost that end-to-end game against Inter in the Champions League. Buy some defenders. It's like, yeah, but really, what we need is backup for our important players so they don't get completely flogged. And that really is what PSG have tried to do this summer. They've tried to protect the most important part of the team by getting quality cover for those players that's going to get better and to give them options. And yeah, I think that is the only weak point that remains. Much as Zaire-Emery does an okay job at right back, and he did a great job actually in the second leg of the Champions League semi-final there.
1: Really did.
0: I think it's better for him and better for them if they get someone who can fill in for Hakimi.
1: Yeah, quite tricky to get somebody to come in and say, so we want you to play right back. Oh, great, okay. Who's my competition? Ashraf Hakimi. But don't worry about that. It'll be absolutely fine.
0: Backing up Harry Kane.
1: Yeah, exactly. Coming up after the break, we're going to take a look at Ligue 1.
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1: 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So we're going to head to Ligue 1 now, and the headline here, Andy, is will the last person to leave the velodrome turn off the lights? Because there is a major exodus at Marseille. Of course, you know, a lot of the big hitters in terms of the boardroom from last season. You look at Pablo Longoria, the president. You look at Mehdi Benatti, the sporting director. And of course, Roberto De Zerbi, the coach, and indeed his successor, Habib Bey. They've all gone. So Bruno Genesio, who's the coach there now, has quite a lot of work to do. It's all a bit of a mess.
0: Yeah, look, he's a really talented coach as well. I would say he's a potentially better coach for Marseille than either of the previous two guys. But the problem is, what sort of team is he going to have to get out there? Not as good a one as De Zerbi, I think it's fair to say. Because we look at some of the players that have gone already this summer. So you look at Mason Greenwood, of course, Geronimo Rui, the goalkeeper, who was really good for them last season, and an important guy in the dressing room as well. They're looking to shift anyone who's got big wages. And this was why Frank McCourt, the owner, was so annoyed and visibly annoyed when Pierre-Emile Højbjerg turned down the move to Newcastle. Because, again, they're big wages that he would like to shift, and Højbjerg has made it clear that he's only going to go where he wants on his terms. And so if we're looking at how this clashes with Genesio's job, it's not just the players he'll have available, it's the decisions that he'll have to make on behalf of the board. Now, we heard this week that Højbjerg has been stripped of the captaincy, and Genesio sat there in the press conference and said, well, this wasn't my decision, but I'm an employee of the club and I have to do what I'm told. So that's what I've done. So that isn't ideal as well. I think if he wants to share any more of that sort of information, look, I'm not saying he shouldn't be saying that out loud, but he's making a decision and taking a side by saying that out loud, isn't he, Kev?
1: Yeah, it's a clear distance between him and the owner. Because otherwise he would have said, look, this is something as a club that we've decided. And then you would get in step with the owner. But he hasn't done that. He said, look, Duff, nothing to do with me. And so he's clearly... But then that's really difficult, isn't it? Because he has to make a bond with the players, his new squad. And if you are seen to be complicit in stripping the captain of the armband just because he wouldn't go along with the transfer that the club wanted, then that's going to annoy a lot of the players. So he's in a difficult position there. I guess, Andy, with Marseille, we trace all of this back, don't we, to that horrific defeat they suffered in Belgium against Club Brugge, because that cost them a place in the Champions League knockout phase. They didn't qualify for the Champions League through Ligue 1 at the end of last season. Is that why they are slashing and burning everywhere they can to try and claw some of that money back?
0: It definitely didn't help. And it was interesting seeing the very frank interview, one of a series of very frank interviews that Mehdi Benatti, the former sporting director, gave earlier this summer. And he was saying how broken De Zerbi was by that. He didn't feel the players were. So that clearly had an effect and clearly hastened his leaving, even though his resignation offer in the immediate aftermath of that was initially turned down. But I think the issue they've got is they went out there and they signed a lot of players either from Premier League clubs or Premier League wages. Now, you look at it, Højbjerg, Greenwood, Naya Fager, who had a transfer to Real Sociedad fall through this week. These are all guys earning upwards of €300,000 a month, which in the current climate of French football is just not something you can put up with, particularly if you haven't got Champions League money to come this season, Kev. So I think that is a huge problem. I mean, it always, to me, seemed, and we said it on the show last year, a very flawed transfer policy. You know, there are ways to chase PSG. Bringing forward the players of the future, I think, are it. Now, clearly you need some experience. Do you need some experience who are fringe players at Premier League teams if you're in Ligue 1? I don't think you do.
1: It's too big a risk, and it didn't work, ultimately. And I suppose that's on a knife edge, isn't it? Because if they qualify for the knockout phase of the Champions League and they do progress and they do make a bit of more money and they do make a better fist of it in the league, then maybe we're talking about that transfer policy in a different way. But there's a great irony, isn't there, that they spent all of this money on guys like that, like Højbjerg, but, you know, guys, Premier League fringe players. And Lens, who spent a fraction of that, ended up pushing PSG pretty hard in the league, winning the Coupe de France, and now they've won the Trophée des Champions. So, you know, they're in a position Marseille would love to be in, aren't they?
0: Yeah, that's it. You're talking about a team with a fraction of the resources, with a novice sporting director, really, in Jean-Louis Leca, who is enormously respected. But, you know, the fact is, he was in his first year as job of not just Lens sporting director, of anyone's sporting director last season. And he still managed to get a lot of calls right in the transfer market. Now, you look at some of the players they've had to go out there and replace this summer, Lens. You know, you look at Adrien Thomasson, has gone to get more wages at Rennes. You know, not at PSG or Marseille, but at Rennes. We know they can pay quite well, but, you know, it shows you where Lens are, despite getting in the Champions League. Wesley Saïd got a better offer elsewhere. Sangare's obviously moved, you know, and they couldn't hold on to Pierre Sage either because he wanted to go and coach in the Premier League, and he's been offered a load more money at Crystal Palace. Although I think it's more the sporting side of it that's tempted him. And look at the players that they've managed to rehabilitate. So lower risk, experienced players. So you look at Florian Thauvin, he's been brilliant for them.
1: Who's the perfect example, right?
0: Yeah, exactly. And you look at someone like Mathieu Udol, who people fancied as a decent player for a while with potential, but they didn't imagine him going on to that best level. I remember talking to Emmanuel Petit about it on TalkSport last year, and he was like, he's the best left back in France.
1: Yeah.
0: And I think that shows you how they can get players and really get them performing above the levels that a lot of people thought they were capable of.
1: Now, one player who's been linked with Liverpool, actually, this summer and a number of other clubs in the transfer market is Matias Fernandez Pardo. He's asked to leave Lille. But, Andy, Lille are not playing ball.
0: No, they're not. And Olivier Letang, who used to be the assistant sporting director at PSG and has been president there for a while, has come out with the very emphatic phrase this week of it's not up to him to decide when he leaves the club. It's up to us to decide when he leaves the club. Now, we know that Fernandez Pardo has wanted to go for a while. I think he thought, from his perspective, if he did his bit and qualified them for the Champions League, then they would let him go. But that hasn't been the case. Obviously, they're going to lose Aubameyang as well, so there's no financial pressure on them because they're going to get in a ton of money for him. And I think there are a couple of other issues there. Firstly, a new coach in Davide Ancelotti, who really needs as good a squad as possible to take into the Champions League and shouldn't really be forced with a rebuild. And the other thing is Olivier Giroud, who has had a few fitness concerns in pre-season, and let's face it, is old now. You know, he's not the starter up front anymore because you've got Fernandez Pardo, who's originally a winger, moved into this more central role because they think it will suit them better. better in terms of fluidity. And it did work really well in the last couple of months of the season. But from his perspective, I just think, surely you're going to have more choice at the end of the season. You go out there, you perform in the Champions League, Lille will be able to sell you for more money.
1: Yeah.
0: And more clubs will be prepared to really take the plunge for you. Not the ones at the moment who are showing a little bit of interest and they would get a deal done in the right conditions. And, you know, I don't think he's good enough to go into the Liverpool 11 or to go into the Villa 11 at the moment.
1: My jaw dropped when he was linked with Liverpool because I don't think he's anywhere near the finished article. I think there's something there, but I don't think he's anywhere near proven enough to be linked with, you know, top Premier League clubs, certainly ones that are in the Champions League. I completely agree with you. I think he needs another season at least at Lille, develop, and then, as you say, you know, then maybe there's a transfer that suits all parties. My star of the week in France is Ciro Immobile. He has announced his retirement. He, of course, was at Paris FC. He's played more than 650 official matches. He scored over 320 goals. Of course, at Lazio it was where he produced probably his best football, a remarkable spell for them down the years. A truly extraordinary striker, Ciro Immobile, hanging up his boots. Andy, who's your star of the week in France?
0: I'm not quite sure how to phrase this, whereas if I should say Dijon's marketing department or Dijon's tech boffins, I'll let you decide.
1: But let's go one tech boffins.
0: let's go tech boffins. Because what they've done this year is you'll all be used to not having a coupon pulled out of your season ticket anymore, but it being scanned on the gate. What they've got is they've got a QR scanner in the scarves that they've given their season ticket holders this season. So you might have seen it online when fans have been going to the opening game of the season against Pau, which they've just played. They went up to the turnstiles and just you tap your scarf against the entry point on the turnstile and you get yourself in. What a lovely idea.
1: Absolutely phenomenal. I tell you who that wouldn't suit. My son, because he would lose it within the opening couple of weeks of the season. He loses hats, he loses gloves, he loses scarves, the lot. So there we go. I won't be getting him involved in that. Coming up after the break on Trans Europe Express, we're going to take a look at Italy.
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1: Welcome back to Trans Europe Express. I've just had a note from my wife effectively warning me not to talk down our son on national radio. But he does lose stuff. There's no getting away from it. Sorry, that's just the way it is.
0: Just take responsibility, come on.
1: Exactly, exactly. If I have to teach him via tongue lashing on national radio, that's how it has to happen. And Mrs. H has to deal with that as well. Let's move to Italian football then. And the headline for this, Andy, is the English are coming. And that is very much the case because, of course, John Stones already at Inter. Jed Spence is now an Inter player. He's made the move from Tottenham, and possibly Curtis Jones could be making the move to San Siro from Liverpool. This Jed Spence deal makes a lot of sense, doesn't it? Because Denzel Dumfries has gone to Real Madrid, so they need a new right back. You look at Jed Spence and what he did for England at the World Cup. I thought he really enhanced his reputation, some excellent performances. Great. We know he's versatile, can play left back, can play right back, but that right back position, I think, is really going to suit him.
0: Yeah, it is. But they could really use him occasionally on the left, as well, as you say, because they need DeMarco to be available at big time, so not to play him every single game. He's not a 21-year-old anymore either. So I think Spence offers so much from so many perspectives. Played in Italy before, of course. He had those 6 months on loan at Genoa, so he's not completely unfamiliar with the league. So, yeah, it feels as if it'll be a really great move for him and a really great move for them. But it's interesting to see them going for more and more English players. Of course, John Stones already joining, as you say. Curtis Jones, who they've been interested in for a very long time as well, although I understand that's contingent on them shifting one or two others. At the moment, they can't get rid of Luis Enrique, a wing back who hasn't really worked out for them and interestingly has a bit of Premier League interest in himself. Did well at Marseille previously. So
1: he's never really a wing back, was he? He's a winger, really, isn't he? I mean, that always felt like an awkward fit to me.
0: In the old times, perhaps, but you know, in the modern world, everyone's got to do stuff off the ball.
1: Yeah.
0: Kvaratskhelia is making life harder for everyone else.
1: That's true.
0: I remember hearing Alfonso Moreira, who's just moved from Lyon to Leverkusen, being asked about that last season because he's got an incredible work rate off the ball. And he was asked about that and he goes, well, I don't want to do it, but the manager makes me.
1: Even Dembele's doing it nowadays. If Dembele's doing it, you've got to do it.
0: Yeah.
1: It's only Mbappe who gets away with it these days. Inter in good shape. You know, obviously did really well under Christian Kivu. There was a doubt as to whether he was going to be able to step into the shoes of Simone Inzaghi, but he did that incredibly well. You look over the other side of the city and you look at Milan. They've just beaten Manchester United in a pre-season friendly. Ruben Amorim insisted it had no extra importance for him. So slight echoes of Pinocchio there, I would suggest, but there we go. but he's doing what he did not only at Manchester United, but at Sporting. This is what he tends to do. He comes in, he shakes things down, he kicks players out, and you look at some of the players that he's going to dispense with, guys like Fikayo Tomori, Christopher Nkunku, Fofana is believed to be available. And what we don't know at this stage is what's going to happen with Rafael Leao, because as we've spoken about on the show before, he's been linked with a number of moves and, you know, thought to be available for a certain number. Nobody's biting. And Amorim has made it quite clear that he's unlikely to be in his starting 11.
0: Yeah, that's right. How did he put it after the United game? He said it will be very difficult for him to get back in the 11. I mean, it's pretty unequivocal.
1: Yeah, making friends again.
0: Yeah, he is. But I think if you look at those players overall, it's easy to characterise it as a bomb squad and Amorim's having a clear out. Really, he's doing what the club want him to do. The club want to get rid of all those players, and they have been trying to get rid of some of them for quite a while. I mean, Nkunku, they had sort of buyer's remorse like probably 6 months in, to be honest, and Santi Jimenez is going to be one of those as well, which again predates Amorim. But I just think Rafael Leao is a really interesting one, because if you can unlock the potential, you're getting yourself a 40-45 million euro bargain there, and I think he's worth the pop. I think Galatasaray is where he ends up, because we know they're looking for a left-sided player so they can switch Barış Yılmaz onto the right-hand side. talking to players who are brilliant off the ball.
1: Yeah.
0: Really, this gives Leao a great opportunity. He fits in with what the Super League are doing at the moment, giving players in their mid-20s and late-20s a platform to really flourish in an environment where they know they'll be important. Look at what it did for Mauro Icardi, whose career could have easily gone south.

0: interested, which really says what's happened to him over this last little while, which is a shame because we know the quality that he's got in the tank is absolutely incontestable. Now, Martinelli, I think we're looking at making a move for totally sporting reasons. So I think, say, for example, Italy makes a lot of sense for him. If they could make it work money-wise, I think he'd be great for Roma, for example.
1: Yeah, talking of Roma, we spoke about them and, concerns from Giampiero Gasperini about their work in the transfer market. They're still trying to get Rodrigo Mora from Porto, who's a very exciting young player, but maybe what they want rather than what they need. I think was the feeling from you last time we spoke about this. But there was at least something good on the pitch because against Dortmund in a pre-season friendly, much, much better.
0: Yeah, and like when they're in the UK, they played a couple of lousy games against Cardiff and Brighton, as we spoke about last week. A just about acceptable one against Newport in between, who are of a certain level. So it was tough, and there was some disquiet in the squad. There was tension because they weren't getting in the players they wanted. But it feels, and it felt from this performance against Dortmund, where they started very well, they got a couple of goals in the opening 10 minutes, that, well, two things really. Firstly, they've managed to compartmentalize and say, look, there's so much that we can't affect in the transfer market. And the fact is, if you're a Serie A team nowadays, even if you do have a slightly increased budget through the Champions League, you have to wait for everyone else to do their business first and then see what's left. That's the reality of things.
1: That's a remarkable
0: So
1: change, isn't it, when you think about it? I mean,
0: it is.
1: you look at who, say, some of the big hitters in Italy are up against in the Premier League, and with all respect to some of these clubs, they're incredibly well run. But if you're looking at kind of Brentford and Brighton and even, Bournemouth and Palace and what have you, I mean, that's an extraordinary situation to be in, that some of the real big hitters in Italy are fishing in the same pool as those guys.
0: Yeah, but this has been the issue for a while. We've seen a talent drain from Italy really over the last 20 years post Calciopoli. And I think if you look at the biggest names in European football trying to compete with even lower half Premier League clubs, it's been an issue for a while. I think you go back to N'Golo Kanté moving to Leicester. Lyon were interested, Marseille were interested. Leicester came and took him away the season after they almost got relegated. And so this is not a new thing at all.
1: He did pretty well there, as it turned out. I think it's fair
0: Yeah,
1: to
0: not
1: say.
0: bad. Not
1: Yeah,
0: bad.
1: wasn't a bad move in the end. My star of the week in Italy, Moise Kean. Shameless because he's one of my favourite players. So I'm just going to give it to him because he scored in Fiorentina's 4-1 win over Benevento. That was the first competitive game for Fabio Grosso. It's a big season, I think, for Fiorentina. Really struggled last term. They've spent a bit of money, made some interesting transfers. Franco Mastantuono, who's come in on loan from Real Madrid, he made his debut in that game, came on in the second half. So that's a good start to the season for Fiorentina. A game in the Coppa Italia you'd expect them to win, but they've still got the job done. Andy, who's your star of the week?
0: Also from the Coppa Italia, I've gone for Acor Adams of Venezia. Now, just signed from Sevilla. Venezia, very ambitious transfer window, but they were 2-0 down at home in the Coppa to Modena. Came back, Acor Adams scored two, set up the other one. One of his goals was the late winner as well. I think he's going to be a really big hit for them. It's easy to forget that he's really good for Sevilla when he came back from AFCON, scoring some goals that massively contributed to them staying in the division.
1: Coming up after the break on Trans-Europe Express, we're going to take a look at Germany.
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9: Welcome back to Trans Europe Express with Kevin Hatchard and Andy Brassel. We're going to switch our attention to my beloved Bundesliga now. We're not too far away from the big kickoff. It's German Cup and Super Cup next weekend, and then the Bundesliga kicks off the following week. And Andy, the headline here, Bayern heat up in pre-season. I was in Germany this weekend in Cologne, and it was 38 degrees. I was at a beach bar with lots of fake sand. It was lovely stuff, but very, very warm for a man of my complexion. And it was very, very warm in Munich as well, as Bayern played RB Leipzig, and it all got a bit too much for Jamal Musiala in the end.
10: Yeah, that's right. He fainted. And fortunately had Ismail Saibari, the new signing from PSV Eindhoven, behind him. He saw what was going on to catch him. But I guess there'd been a lot of complaint about hydration breaks. I tend to think that they need to be a common sense thing rather than a prescriptive thing going forward. And I think really it's not the hydration breaks that people have had a problem with, but the rampant commercialisation of them.
9: Yes.
10: I've been at games in this early part of the season where the hydration breaks have been booed, which they wouldn't have been in any other year, but they're synonymous with the rampant commercialisation of it in the World Cup. So, you know, I'm sure it won't be an issue once we get to September anyway. But it's clear that we have to have a bit of a think about, there's always this discussion in Seville every year. You know, Sevilla and Betis can't play at home before sort of 9 o'clock at night until we get to September, because otherwise the conditions are just beastly, just not for, just for the players, but for the spectators as well. So it's definitely something that needs to be looked at. But good result for Bayern, beating Leipzig. And of course, they've still got players coming back. We've only just had Harry Kane and Michael Olise, Dayo Upamecano, talking to players that were in the last four of the World Cup, come back to training in the last 2 or 3 days. So whether they'll be ready to start the Super Cup at Dortmund next week, I think there has to be a big question mark over that. They probably shouldn't, I think it's fair to say.
9: Yeah.
10: So we'll see what happens there. But Saibari looked the part as well, I thought, when he came on. Assist for him as well. I think he's going to be a huge asset to Bayern this season.
9: Yeah, goal for Nathaniel Brown as well, who I think is a really smart signing, because the thing about the Bayern fullbacks is that they're so integral to how Kompany wants to play. And they don't even have to be traditional fullbacks. I mean, Brown is. He's very attacking, but he is a fullback. But you look at what they've done with somebody like Konrad Leimer. Yes. I mean, they've perverted him from being a central midfielder. Those fullbacks, whether it's Davies, whether it's Brown, whether it's Leimer, whoever it happens to be, Stanisic is another one, they have to have technical quality. They have to be comfortable with those underlapping runs in the half spaces, because Kompany wants to commit five men to the attack, and the fullbacks are usually a big part of that. So I'm fascinated to see how Brown does, because I think what it'll allow them to do is be really careful with Alphonso Davies, because since he signed his new contract, he's had injury after injury after injury. And, you know, you just hope he's going to be able to get back to where they need him to be.
10: Is it a bit of a crossroads, really, isn't he?
9: But I think so.
10: They've got to be careful with him. Funnily enough, when you were talking about underlapping fullbacks, when we were talking before about Warren Zaire-Emery and how you kind of think he does a decent enough job at right back, but really he's a midfielder, he'd be a better right back for Bayern than he is for PSG, I reckon.
9: Yeah, I think he would. I think it's really interesting how that position is changing, because we don't just see it at Bayern. Sometimes we see the way Leipzig use their fullbacks is very interesting sometimes. I think it's a fascinating thing that Kompany's done to tweak that team. But for all the tweaks that he makes, Harry Kane remains a very, very important part of the team and of the squad. Bayern have been very, very sanguine, very calm about the idea that Kane's going to sign a new contract. Technically, he only has a year left on his deal. But I think the feeling in Germany is, Andy, that this is going to get done and Kane's going to extend.
10: I agree. But on the other hand, they have been leaving nothing to chance and doing a bit of a charm offensive this week, haven't they? Celebrating the anniversary of him signing for the club, doing a number of posts on how he should be the Ballon d'Or, all the rest of it. You know, it's like when you're doing your driving test. You don't just have to look in the mirror. You have to show the instructor you're looking at the mirror, don't you?
9: Yes. Exactly that. I think he will sign, but it's interesting that it hasn't happened yet. There's been a lot of, well, we'll do it after this, or we'll do it after this, but all parties seem calm at the moment. One deal that's not going to happen is Borussia Dortmund bringing in Said Elmaleh from Köln. We talked about this last week and about Dortmund pushing hard for this, but Köln have got a certain number in their head. Dortmund had a certain ceiling in theirs, and they won't go beyond it. But they have done a couple of deals, and I think we can see already, can't we, Andy, Niels Ole Buch, who's come in as their new sporting director, he's got a different way of doing things. And you look at the profile of some of the guys they're bringing in, it's quite interesting.
10: Yeah, I mean, what's really important, I think, Kev, is they've got a lot of old money off the books this summer. Julian Brandt being part of that, Niklas Süle being part of that as well. And I think the transfer fees are not academic, but I think you need to look at the wages. They're going to have a younger, more dynamic team, which works for Kovac because, you know, he wants these guys to run and run and run. So I think the more you can bring the average age of the team down is better. I think it's interesting to hear about Ole Buch because having stepped out of the Elmaleh chase, they've gone out and got Yanis Konstantinelias from PAOK, who's set to sign. Interestingly, there's all sorts going on in Thessaloniki at the moment, where the fans who forced the club to recant on selling him to Stuttgart last summer, he's got a bit further. He's actually got through passport control and on the plane and to the other end this time. They're protesting at the club. So we still expect it to get over the line, but very interesting to see the dynamics of that.
9: Might be like the Odyssey all over again.
10: Yeah, we're back to the beginning. But Konstantinelias is not an out-and-out wide player. He's someone who actually looks a little bit more suited to Kovac. So maybe it doesn't completely cut off the idea of, we said, if Elmaleh comes, Jadon Sancho definitely won't. Sancho's still an outside possibility for Dortmund to fill the squad, although clearly they'd have to come to some sort of agreement on wages. But you look at Konstantinelias coming, you look at Joey Veerman is coming as well. A different type of sort of defensive midfield player, because he's one who can score and create as well. And they didn't want someone who just sits there in front of the defence. Yeah. They wanted someone to do a little bit more than that. It was really funny, actually, hearing yesterday after their win, PSV, Fairman speaking to the journalist, and he was asked about the Dortmund move, and he says, well, if they want me, they better get on with it because I've got an expiring release clause, which is the most Dutch example of frankness that you can ever imagine.
9: That's what you need to get these things done sometimes. It's got to be done.
10: Yeah, that's right. But I wanted to ask you, Kev, while we're on Elmaleh, are Köln playing this quite right? I think they should have taken the Dortmund offer. And if you think about earlier in the summer, like before all of this happened, Brighton felt like they had a deal. They certainly had a personal deal with Elmala and his family, and they couldn't get an agreement on the fee. Do you think Kearn are sort of overplaying their hand a little bit here?
9: Maybe a little, but I think you have to bear in mind, and you know that you know this as well as I do, last season he was really poorly coached. Lukasz Kwasniok was an unmitigated disaster, I felt, for Kearn last season. And he completely mishandled Elmala. And I think actually, with a different coach at the helm, I think we actually might see Elmala continue to play well, be a regular starter, and maybe enhance his value. So, you know, it's a gamble. I think they probably expected Dortmund to come back in, and it hasn't happened. So that's probably taken them by surprise. It's also quite complex with him because it's things like he wants his family, he wants his brother to sign and things like that. Like he made, like Kearn had to sign his brother. And that was part of the Dortmund talks as well, apparently, that he was going to make a move to Dortmund as well. So, yeah, I think it can be a little complex. So, yeah, I would like him to play regularly, and I'm hoping that he's gonna do really well, because I think he's played with great talent, but very rough around the edges. So I'm hoping that he can make that leap. I'm going to name a star of the week in Germany just quickly before we wrap up the hour, and staying on the theme of Dortmund getting rid of players with big wages, Niklas Zuhler, who is officially retired from pro football, but made his debut in the depths of the Kreisliga at the weekend with SV Tiefenbach, and they won 7-2, and Zuhler was able to score with a trademark header. So lovely to see Zuhler just playing for the joy of playing rather than the cash, which he has plenty of already. You're listening to Trans Europe Express.
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9: And now it's time for the news and sport headlines with Charlie Pritchard.
18: Thanks, Kev. Good evening. TalkSport understands a fee of over £65 million has been agreed for Rodri to join Barcelona from City. He's expected to sign a four-year deal there. Alan Pardew thinks big moves like these prove Barcelona are throwing down the gauntlet.
19: I think it's good for European and for the Premier League that the two clubs, the two big clubs in Spain are really making moves. You know, Barcelona winning it with Yamal up the top of the pitch, and now with Rodri joining that team, they're going to be a real significant threat again.
18: Now, Sebastian Pogagnoli is the new head coach of Scotland's men's football team on an initial two-year deal there. With the next batch of international games just weeks away, though, Scottish football expert David Tanner thinks he'll need to rely on assistants that know the Scottish game.
20: There's a game in 6 weeks' time in Ljubljana, Slovenia. The squad will have to be announced in 4 weeks' time. He'll not have seen all the players play that by then. So it needs to be Scottish assistants.
18: Elsewhere, Great Britain's Amy Hunt has made history, becoming the first athlete to win four gold medals at a single European Championships. She took the baton home in the mixed 4x100m relay, setting a European record. She told TalkSport, it's been a whirlwind week of sport.
0: I think I'm just so proud of myself and the way that I've handled this week. The emotions of it, the recovery, kind of being strict and staying disciplined after all the highs and just staying true to myself and true to the job that I went out there and did.
18: That result also nets Dina Rasa-Smith a record 8th continental title. And Ben Stokes was unable to help Durham reach the final of cricket's One Day Cup. They lost a close game with Middlesex by 2 wickets as their opponents chased down a target of 255 with 8 balls to spare.
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18: Reform UK is promising the most comprehensive overhaul to the welfare system in a generation, and more than a dozen people have been killed in Russia and Ukraine in the latest wave of strikes.
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18: Tonight will continue to be cloudy in the north with some patches of light rain in spots. But after a dry start further south, cloud will build for most, bringing some showers in the far west.
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9: You're listening to Danny Kelly's Trans Europe Express with Kevin Hatchard and Andy Brassel. Of course, as always, we're giving all our love to Danny, and in this final hour of the show, we're going to be taking a look at Bayer Leverkusen. Andy has been talking to the Leverkusen camp. He was at their friendly against Newcastle, so we're going to be digging into that. We're going to look ahead to the playoffs in the Champions League, the Europa League, and indeed the Conference League. We want your input ahead of our transfer Q&A. Do you want to ask us about transfers that have already happened or ones that are still to come? Maybe you can text us on 81089 or get in touch with us on social media. We definitely want your input ahead of that one. And we're going to go around the leagues as well. It's all coming up on Trans Europe Express. Now, I very rudely, in the last section, did not allow Andy Brassel enough time to name his star of the week in Germany. So, Andy, I've built you the stage. Here it is.
10: You had a good star of the week. I've no problem with it at all. But while we're on the Dortmund tip, I did want a star of the week, Blumengarten, who you will know at the moment, unless you've been living under a rock, for their song Gut Genug, which is doing really well all over the place. And, you know, I think it means a lot to a lot of people because people are talking about it. Young people are talking about it in terms of encouraging each other to have more self-esteem, which is lovely. Gut Genug means good enough in English. And the duo performed it yesterday at halftime in the Dortmund-Roma game in Dortmund shirts because they're from Nordrhein-Westfalia, which I thought was really nice. It's not often that a club pulls off a PR coup like that and it doesn't just look chintzy, right?
9: But Dortmund can do that. They've got that kind of cachet that they're able to do that. And of course, you know, German music in general needs as many positives as it can get, I think, sometimes. Although I was listening to their Eurovision entry from a couple of years ago and was very much enjoying that earlier today.
10: Of course you were.
9: Says quite a lot about me, I have to say. But there we go. That won't surprise anybody whatsoever. We're going to stick with Germany because you went to buy a Leverkusen's friendly against Newcastle. Leverkusen played well, and you were able to speak to the great and good of Die Werk self. Let's hear from the Bayer sporting director, Simon Rolfes, and you asked him how pre-season had gone.
25: Yeah, for sure. Not so many transfers, not so many outgoing transfers, less income, so more stable. So last year we had really had to rebuild the team. Now it's more, let's say, precise on positions. So the team is developing and also, better connected in a way than last summer. So much more, not relaxed, but more calm.
10: you think you almost had to go through last season with such a turnover of players after Xabi Alonso to get to this point?
25: Yes, normally we had always, in the years before, always one, two players we sold, and then a little bit of refreshment, and then, but with this top team and the championship season and the season afterwards, we kept more or less all the players, so it was clear that it comes to a point after 4 or 5 years of building this team that there was a massive transition, and this transition phase has been last summer. So for sure not always easy in the last season, also during the season, but now I think we are more settled, we have a better fundament of the team, so now it's our own objective to grow step by step, to grow with this team and to create ideally a special team again.
10: And how important to get the right coach early in the summer in Carles?
25: Oh, it's always important for sure to plan ahead, to build the squad, to make the signings, etc. It's always good if you have the coach involved and define exactly as well how is your playing style, what is your formation maybe, what positions we need to bring in new players. So for sure, it's important to have this clear as early as possible.
10: And finally, what are the season's aims? I mean, from the last time you're in the Europa League, the competition's changed a lot because the Champions League changed a lot. It's a legitimate objective, isn't it?
25: Yes, in the league, it's a top four objective to qualify for Champions League again, and the Europa League for sure. Last time, the Europa League, we went to the final, unfortunately lost the final, but this gives us the feeling of a final and what impact that can have as well for us as a club and for the fans, for the team. So, no, in the Europa League, we go for the maximum.
9: Yeah, great stuff there, Andy. Great interview with Zimon Rolfes, the sporting director there. And it was fascinating, actually, because you're absolutely right. Last season, there was so much turnover in players. Now, a lot of that was enforced, right, because they lost Jeremy Frimpong, they lost Granit Xhaka, they lost Florian Wirtz. You know, none of those guys they would have wanted to go. They weren't ones that they were trying to get a good price for. They were ones that if they could have held on to them, they would have, because they'd had this remarkable success that nobody saw coming. But that's just not reality. What they went for was they went for trying to spread that money with as many promising players as they could. But they had Erik ten Hag in for the first few weeks of the season before he was jettisoned, quite rightly, because frankly he was just a bit odd in the opening few weeks of the season, made some very odd statements in pre-season once the season got going. They brought in Kasper Hjulmand, and I know you were never completely convinced by him and his football and just the team in general under him. I wasn't either, and they missed out on Champions League qualification, which was huge. So it does need a bit more stability, which it seems is what they've gone for. But I want to ask you about Carles Martinez Nové, because you mentioned him there. He's coming from Toulouse. What can Leverkusen fans expect from him?
10: Well, I think there's a question over it, because he did a great job at Toulouse. They played some enterprising and aggressive football. So I think that sort of halfway house between his Barcelona background and something a bit more practical will stand Leverkusen in good stead. But he is stepping up, there's no doubt about it. And it was a surprise to a lot of people that he got the job. You know, we're looking at other coaches out there as well. Of course, Felipe Luis was one of the candidates who ended up going to Monaco. And so Carles Martinez Nové was not the candidate that was on a lot of people's shortlists. But they got him early and they were happy with that. And they feel that they'll get something closer to the Xabi Alonso experience this time. And you're right. In terms of what they are as a club, they never changed that. They never started thinking we should be battling Bayern every season, which I think is really important, because that basically is the road to madness and financial ruin. So they realise what they are, that they're that club that can be in the Champions League. But this really has been the change for them, that something is expected of them now, because they caught the imagination of the world with the way they played under Xabi Alonso, and because they've managed to put themselves in a better financial position and get a bit higher status. Now they're in a position where they feel like they should be qualifying for the Champions League every season. And as Rolfes was saying there, that is the objective. You look at the talent in the squad, and obviously we know Newcastle are in transition at the moment. Maybe they're in the place that Leverkusen were in last season, actually, even though obviously the morphology of the Premier League is quite different. But I think it's an interesting lesson because, to me, it felt like the big thing yesterday, and Matthias Häsler was trying to give minutes to all his first 11, that was clear. But the gap, I felt, between the quality of midfield player that Newcastle has and the quality of midfield player that Leverkusen has at the moment is quite pronounced.
9: Yeah. Leverkusen are a really interesting club, actually, because that Xabi Alonso experience, them winning an unbeaten league and cup double, which is the most remarkable thing I've ever seen in my years covering German football, most unexpected. What it's done, I think, is it's lifted that Leverkusen tag from them. It's lifted that idea that they're a bit of a laughing stock, a bit of a joke. And I think the thing that's changed is not necessarily the expectation to make the top four. I feel like that's been there most of the time I've been covering German football, that they were at least expected to push for it. They might not get there, but there was a long spell when it was them and Gladbach who were kind of, you know, fighting over the scraps and hoping to get that fourth spot. And they had some good runs where they finished second and third. There were never really challenges to win the league, and they're not now. And I think, you know, you've made that point quite rightly. I think that level of let's get back in the Champions League and have a good swing at a cup is where a lot of clubs find themselves these days, because they look at, you know, a big hitter in their league like Bayern, or maybe it's Marseille and PSG. Maybe it's clubs in England who look at, say, Arsenal and Manchester City and think, right, well, actually, it's got to be Champions League. And if we have a deep run in a cup, then great. And that's kind of fine for Leverkusen. But I think the important thing for them is going to be, can they develop young talent consistently? Because they've shown they can do it.
10: That's it.
9: They've shown they can do it, absolutely. They've done it with Wirtz. Not quite the same, but they developed Frimpong. They took him from being a good player to being a really good player that was a player that Liverpool made the move for and other clubs, I think, might have made the move for. But I think the other thing they got right that Dortmund haven't got right in recent years, and it alludes to something you spoke about earlier, they got the mid-range stuff right. So Grimaldo was right. Xhaka was right. Guys like that who could... Jonas Antal was a fixer-upper. You know, he's now gone to Bayern and done very well. But when they first got him, he had massive question marks over him because he was error-prone. He wasn't consistent. And they managed to turn him into, you know, one of the most highly respected defenders in Germany. So I think they're the two strands, I think, that clubs outside of Bayern need to look at. Can you develop young talent? Can you identify it and develop it? But can you get the more experienced guys right? And I think in that season where they won that unbeaten league and cup double, that's absolutely what they did.
10: Yeah, that's absolutely right. But I guess that's the thing, isn't it? Like the cat's out the bag a little bit. So they're trying to step into that place that Dortmund and Monaco aren't really in anymore. You know, the team in Europe where if you want to get to the next level and become a superstar, come here and we will put you on that level. And I suppose Afonso Moreira, who we talked about earlier, is quite a good example of that. So came out of the reserve team at Sporting for €2 million. Leon sell him on for 30 after a season where he plays loads more than he's expected to, which is a great deal for them. But it's a good deal for Leverkusen as well, because if they can keep him on this trajectory, they'll sell him for two or three times that in a couple of years, or maybe even sooner, given how quickly he progressed in the last little while. So can they do that? Because I don't think you can really judge them on not developing yet someone like Elias Benseguir, for example, because the club was so chaotic. Obviously, he had injuries, but the club was so chaotic last season. They were just really trying to get through it. But like you said, they're always expected to challenge for the Champions League. The thing that's changed is post Xabi Alonso is the fact that now, like last season was the first time I can think of where they didn't make the top four and it's classed as a failure. That's the difference. And I think the way they played, given the talent they've got in the last couple of months of the season, was a huge part of that and was what really made the position untenable of Kasper Hjulmand in the end. What was interesting to me, though, as one last point, Kev, yesterday, is that Victor Boniface got the winner. Because if we're talking about talent and what could talent that could be realised, the guy's got all the ability in the world. And he came on and 60 seconds later scored the sort of finish that, you know, just leaves you thinking, why isn't this guy at the top of world football? Well, we know why. Yeah. He's had a lot of bad injuries over recent years. He came to Leverkusen in the first place, having suffered a few serious knee injuries, of course. Still needs to lose a bit of weight, I think it's fair to say. Yeah. But if
9: he barely played. He had a year where he barely played.
10: Yes, yes. And it didn't work out at all at Bremen on loan, which was a lower move than a lot of people expected just because he wasn't available. But if they can get him in a spot, for all the talk of developing other players, that will make an enormous difference to them. If they have a fit Schick and a fit Boniface, like, we'll just be chasing their dust unless you're buying.
9: Yeah, I would expect them to be pushing very hard indeed for a return to the Champions League. Just one very quick line that is in Bild, which is one of the big publications in Germany. They're linking Niklas Füllkrug, who, of course, hasn't really worked out as a signing for West Ham. They're linking him with a return to Werder Bremen. I can't imagine Bremen would be able to pay much in terms of a transfer fee. Probably wouldn't be able to pay that much in terms of wages either, but it may be a solution for everyone. Niklas Füllkrug potentially going back to Werder Bremen. Coming up after the break, we're going to be talking about the qualifiers in the major European tournament.
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9: Welcome back to Trans Europe Express. It's time to switch our attention now to the qualifiers in the European tournaments. And Andy, there are some Potential belters in the Champions League. Let's start with Fenerbahce against Lyon. Last time we spoke, actually, on last week's show, Lyon looked as though they might be sliding out of the whole thing, but they managed to turn it round in the second leg.
10: Yeah, they did. They beat Sparta Prague with something to spare in the end. Went for the big front three, with Lois Penda being joined by Malik Fofana and Ernest Nuama, even though the latter two aren't properly fit yet. And it really worked for them. But who was outstanding, actually, Kev, was Tyler Morton. Scored the third goal, hit the crossbar, just had a great game. And he talked at the start of the season about wanting to step up, about adding some numbers to the excellent work that he does. It's funny, when you were talking about Rodri and how that organisational role was something that Real Madrid could really do with, I think if you look at England, amazing a set of players as they have, the one thing they really miss is a guy to control the tempo. Like when you want to speed up the game or when you want to slow it down. I reckon Tyler Morton could do that for them eventually. I really do.
9: He's come on leaps and bounds, hasn't he, at Lyon?
10: He has. I mean, really, for a guy who was proven at championship level, but not much above. You know, Paulo Fonseca got him in and said, look, you're my guy that I want to build the team around, really. You're going to regulate the pace of the game for me. And being given that responsibility, he's really stepped up and been able to do that against good teams in big situations. And I think Lyon will struggle to hold him beyond this season.
9: We've talked a lot recently about Turkish football and the signings that they've made. How big is this for Fenerbahce to turn a playoff place into an actual spot in the Champions League's league phase? Because it's an enormous financial bump, isn't it?
10: It's huge, but it's huge for Turkish football as well. The first leg at home, I think, is an advantage, so they can try and build up some sort of lead before they go to Lyon for the second game in 10 days' time. Of course, they've signed Romelu Lukaku since we last spoke about it, so they really mean business there. They left out a couple of players yesterday to try and prep themselves for this. I mean, Lyon had the advantage of not playing this weekend because the league season hasn't started yet and didn't go brilliantly that Fenerbahce, as we'll talk about in the other leagues section later. But, you know, they've got a squad where they've got plenty of talent at their disposal. But, you know, this is a team that doesn't make the Champions League much. So even though they've got huge financial advantages over Lyon, there's a lot of pressure and, you know, they've not made it often.
9: Bode Glimt had two absolute crackers in their playoff. They managed to see off Union Saint-Gilloise. The winner, by the way, in the second leg is brilliant. It's a clearance effectively that hits a player in the face and goes in, which is always great to see. You know, this is the elite competition in European football, and yet you've still got winners going in off people's faces.
10: So still Bode August, though, isn't it?
9: Sorry?
10: Still August, though, isn't
9: it? Oh,
10: yeah,
9: exactly. But do you know what? That's a really interesting point, actually. There's no other way around it, right? You have to have these qualifiers before the league phase, which is in September. So there's no other way around it. But it does blow my mind a little bit that team seasons are defined to such a massive extent by games that happen basically in pre-season.
10: Yeah.
9: It's slightly unsatisfactory, isn't it? But there's no other way around it.
10: And for that reason, it's one of my favourite parts of the season.
9: Exactly.
10: I just love the fact that there's so much riding on it when you're just not ready.
9: Yeah.
10: All these teams are totally undercooked. And that, I think a lot of the time, because we're not turkeys voting for Christmas, we want to try and convince ourselves that luck doesn't play a part in any of this. Luck plays a part in all of this.
9: Of course.
10: But it's particularly apparent at this point.
9: Yes. Exactly. Well, we'd love to say it's all highfalutin analysis, wouldn't we? And it's all able to be explicable down to the nth degree. But that's
10: I'll tell you what, though, Kev. I am really looking forward to the Bode Glimt playoff against NEC Nijmegen. I think that's going to be really interesting because we talked about teams with a lot to lose. Now, that shouldn't be Bode Glimt because we shouldn't really be expecting a Norwegian team to qualify for the Champions League year after year after year. But, of course, they've been such a success story of the last 5 or 6 years. Did great in the competition last season. It's not going to be easy for them. against NEC Nijmegen, a team who are an underdog, who are really prepared to attack. That's how they finished third in the Eredivisie last season. Beat Olympiakos in the week in extra time.
9: That's an amazing result, isn't it? When you think of Olympiakos' recent European, well, not just recent European experience, they're in Europe every season, but, you know, they've had success winning that Conference League and they've had some good runs in competitions. For NEC to knock them out is really quite phenomenal.
10: Yeah, and there's experience there in that NEC side. So you have Tyron Cherry, still plays for them. This year they've added Dusan Tadic, who set up one of the goals against Olympiakos and still looks unbelievably fit, by the way. And funnily enough, the winner scored by an old Bundesliga pal of yours, Emre Mor.
9: Oh, yes.
10: Almost didn't make it on as sub, actually. So, of course, he was the Danish-born Turkish international wonder kid who went to Dortmund as a teenager, didn't quite work out at a couple of other clubs, has arrived at NEC in his late 20s this summer. And they were trying to bring him on in the first half when they had a forward injured. And he had taped over his earring at the weekend in the Eredivisie, and that was fine. In the game against Telstar, the fourth official said, "You can't do that. You have to take it out." And so he couldn't get it out. And he had one of the staff trying to get it out. The coach absolutely losing his mind and saying, "If it's not off in the next 20 seconds, I'm going to bring someone else on," basically. And in the end, Moore just like grabbed his ear, just pulled it out.
9: I mean, that's commitment, at least.
10: But there was blood everywhere.
9: Yeah, not good.
10: And then he went on to score the winner with a sore ear.
9: Yeah, I was waiting for a long, long time at Dortmund for him to blossom, and it never quite happened, unfortunately. He wasn't quite the player we were promised, unfortunately, but it was very early. I mean, it was so early in his career. We expect a lot of these kids when they come through at German clubs. Benfica have really caught your eye. They absolutely battered Hearts, didn't they?
10: They did in the first leg. I was at the second leg in Edinburgh on Thursday. Hearts made a really good fist of it, and honestly, they have had an awful draw so far. Of course, they got Sturm Graz in the second qualifying round of the Champions League, and then in the third qualifying round of the Europa League, having dropped down to that, they get Benfica. I hope they have a bit more luck against Rapid Vienna in the Conference League playoff this week, because I think there's a lot to recommend Hearts, and the way they play is really interesting as well. So under new management, of course, and Benfica like went there to take it seriously and to win, though. Well supported, as they always are all over the world. And again, there's a lot of talent there. And what Marco Silva has got to get used to is there being like massive pressure on every game. That's just not the case at Fulham. I think you have to admire Marco Silva for taking this job, because he could have stayed at Fulham for more money. And if you don't get European football, ultimately no one's going to kick off about it, are they? And at Benfica, every time you drop a point, every time you don't win, it's a massive big deal.
9: Well, it's really costly, isn't it? When Porto and Sporting are the main opposition and they're not dropping points, if you do, you're in big trouble, aren't you?
10: Yeah, exactly right. And they drop points on the first weekend of the league season as well. So it's been tough. But look, I mean, he has got a lot of good quality to call on. He was able to bring Prestiani off the bench in Edinburgh. He was able to bring Rafa Silva off the bench. Dodi Lukabakio has been linked with a move away, scored a great goal in that as well. It'll be a competitive Portuguese league this season. But look, make no mistake about it, with the talent they've got and with the coach they've got, Benfica should be one of the teams who we're looking at to say, yeah, they could really win this Europa League.
9: In the Conference League, Brighton have got Tromsø in the qualifiers, and four Scottish clubs bidding to reach the league phase. Rangers up against Jablonets. Motherwell have got a tough one against Freiburg. Hibs go to Ghent. And as you've mentioned, Hearts are going to face Rapid Vienna. Next couple of weeks are going to be absolutely massive for Scotland in terms of the coefficient going forward.
10: Absolutely enormous, Kev. I mean, if you can imagine, if they can get four teams into the Conference League, I mean, look, I think even if you get two in, it's a result. But if you get four in, this could be massive for Scottish football in terms of being able to, just to remind people, if you get a point or a win in the Conference League, it counts towards your coefficient just as it does if you were winning in the Europa League or the Champions League. So this is the competition, really, where Scottish Premiership teams should be looking to cash in. All those teams are good enough. Look, I think especially Hibs and Motherwell have really difficult ties.
9: Yeah.
10: But Rangers and Hearts, if they can get through, if all four get through, even better. You know, it'd be terrific for Scottish football. But it could be a real difference maker. If you look out, the Netherlands have done well out of this, how Greece have done well out of this. It's something to aim for.
9: And of course, Rangers have made a really tough start under Derek McInnes. If they were to go out of Europe entirely before September, then that would be an absolutely huge blow. Last chance, by the way, to get in your entries for Ask Us Anything, whether it's about transfers that have happened or transfers that are about to happen or you think should happen. You can text us on 81089 or get in touch via our social media channels. That's coming up next on Trans Europe Express.
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9: Welcome back to Trans Europe Express. Now it's the Ask Us Anything section. We asked you at the top of the show and have been asking you throughout to send us your questions about transfers that have already happened or transfers that might be about to happen. Let's start with Aston Villa. Jamie is a fan of Unai Emery's side. Says it looks like Emi Martinez's move to Juventus is off. David Ornstein reported earlier on this evening that move is not going to happen. Now, Villa have already signed Zion Suzuki. So a couple of questions here, Andy. Jamie says, if you were Emi Martinez, where would you go next? And how excited should Villa fans be about Zion Suzuki?
10: Well, I think to start with Zion Suzuki, pretty excited. I thought he was great at the World Cup. He's been improving for Parma over the last year plus. I think we have to temper expectations a little bit, because even though he's got the frame and the size to really thrive in the Premier League, and I think the physical part of it is obviously so much part of it, particularly when you consider how important set pieces are, his reactions are second to none. But he's not yet the equal of Emi Martinez, I would say. And I think that has to be borne in mind. Now, we know that Martinez has been looking at the possibility of a move somewhere else for a while now. I think he missed a trick by not going last summer. He could have got himself to the Turkish Super League if he'd wanted to, I think. And I think now there's still the possibility, maybe a bit more of an outside possibility, of Fenerbahce. Now, that would get him into a competitive league, a league where he's got a chance of maybe competing in the Champions League. Let's wait and see. But, of course, he could get paid there as well. And they're looking to get rid of Ederson, who's not involved with the first team at the moment. So maybe there's a possibility.
9: But what's gone wrong there, Andy, just on Ederson? Why is that not quite gone as we thought it might?
10: Well, I think he's found it quite a frustrating experience, as a lot of players do after coming out of Manchester City. You look at Ilkay Gundogan after he went to Barcelona, and he found the drop in standards, particularly off the pitch, quite difficult to cope with.
9: He was scathing, wasn't he, that year, actually, about some of the performances? Yeah,
10: he was Turkish Roy Keane. He really, really went mad about it. But I think it's been the same for Ederson to a certain extent. But he received a lot of criticism at the end of last season for his not great game that he had when they lost to Galatasaray in the game that sealed the league, really. So that has been tough for him to get past. He's been made to carry the can for that. I think that's harsh because, you know, everyone makes mistakes. He didn't have his greatest game that day, and of course got a red card as well. But, you know, they're paying a lot in wages for him. So, you know, maybe they've lost the appetite to do that. As far as Emi Martinez goes, I mean, honestly, if there's not the move out there, why would you force your way out of Villa? Like Villa are a competitive club. We're back in the Champions League. It's nicely paid. He's important. He's made to feel important. I don't know what the rush is.
9: Is it too late, though? Is it too late? Because if Suzuki's gone there, I mean, David Ornstein in his social media post earlier this evening was suggesting that regardless of what happens with Martinez, Suzuki is now the number one at Villa. I mean, you can't imagine him being on a bench, can you, at Villa?
10: Well, it's funny because he would have... That was always the question with this move to PSG when that was going to happen. You know, would they loan him out to Juventus? That was seeming to be the way it was going to go. Like, PSG would sign him, loan him to Juventus for the year, and then bring Suzuki in summer of 2027 to their own first-team squad. I think their mind changed midway through that, and they were looking to move on Lucas Chevalier, who obviously they spent a lot of money on last season. But I don't know about you, I'm not convinced Suzuki is quite there yet.
9: No.
10: I mean, I think it will take a bit of patience and it will take a bit of time.
9: I think the thing with him, I know we're dwelling on one question for quite a long time, but I think it bears that. Suzuki had a lot of errors for Japan earlier in his career, and he got a lot of abuse for it, and very unwarranted. You know, it was well over the top, and you know, his international manager backed him up massively and said he was appalled and ashamed by the kind of abuse that Suzuki had received. I think he's improved since then. I think he's learned a lot from that. He does still make mistakes, and he's a young goalkeeper. He's going to he's a little bit like Noah Ratubolu at Freiburg, who blossomed and did really well, but still makes errors.
10: And who's likely to be on the move as well?
9: Yeah, and it's all part, because they've brought in Mia Backhouse, so he'll be on the move. So, yeah, it's all part of a young goalkeeper, but I think if Villa fans are expecting Emi Martinez Mark II, I think they're going to be very disappointed. I think it's going to take him a little while, as you say, to get to that kind of level. I mean, with Martinez, you are talking, beyond all the bluster, you're talking about one of the best goalkeepers around. I mean, his international record is exceptional, isn't it, really? Let's move on then. Manchester United fan Andy is asking about a former Manchester United player. Says, guys, could you give us a bit more insight into what's happened with Memphis Depay's contract negotiations at Corinthians? Is it simply that he's asking for too much money, or is there more to it?
10: Well, so Memphis claims that he was offered a deal and then it was withdrawn. And I don't know if the implication is actually that he's signed something, because he's talking about defending his interests and his rights and stuff. So it feels as if he feels he's been wronged on a legal basis as well. I mean, I think from Corinthians' perspective, I can understand why you'd want to move on. Like, you know, he's been useful to them, and certainly in a PR capacity, and he's really given himself to the game. But how much more has he got left in the tank? I think you have to ask that question. And really, should they be out there spending that amount of money on wages?

0: for really interesting experiences.
1: Yeah, I mean, look, I think there are two issues here, and I think one of them is the fact that what happened last season, where he had like a lot of really useful moments, there's no doubt about it. He didn't have a pre-season. We've seen with Leo Messi before when he went to PSG, the best player in the world can't do without a pre-season, and if he can't do without it, neither can you, basically.
0: Yeah.
1: So I think that really stymied him at the start of the season. And while I can understand him wanting to take his time, make his mind up, work out what's right for his family, especially when he was at one club for so long, to have that bit of freedom must be quite nice. But surely he's going to go into this season not being entirely fit anyway. Of course, it's slightly different in Brazil because the timetable's different in terms of the league, and maybe we're talking about getting right for the back end of some of the other games. But look, I think it's a lovely idea. I love it, and as it's not my club, I'm totally invested in it.
0: Yes,
1: but. I want it to be, look, I love Jamie Vardy and I want it to be a good experience for him. And I just think, like, if you've not had team training and we're like in the third week of August now, that does make it very, very complicated in a season that you're going to turn 40 in.
0: Yeah, you don't want it to be one of those things where you look at the Wikipedia page and it's Sao Paulo played 7, scored 1. Then he goes to Genk, you know, played 12, scored 2. You don't really want it to end that way. Andre got in touch, a Milan fan. And talks about Rafa Leão. We've kind of covered it, Andre. You've asked, yes, he's been offered to Premier League clubs. There haven't really been any takers. Where would you go next? We did kind of cover it earlier in the show, and he was, you know, quite glowing about the idea of going to Galatasaray, and I think I agree with him. I think that could be the reset that Rafael Leão needs. So we'll move on to Jay, who's a Spurs fan. Says, with Rodri now seemingly on his way to Barcelona, and TalkSport understands that Barcelona and Manchester City have agreed a deal for that transfer, how could it impact Real Madrid's plans in the transfer market? Now, we talked about Tchouaméni, we talked about Valverde. They've got some midfielders in there. The one player we didn't talk about earlier that I did want to ask you about was Arda Güler, because we don't really know yet, do we, where his best position is? Because Xabi Alonso moved him into the centre as this kind of, you know, player that could kind of move the ball around and get Real Madrid ticking. But we know him further forward, scoring brilliant goals or coming up with amazing assists or what have you. Where does he fit in all of this under Jose Mourinho?
1: I think that's a really good question. But what we did see is that he can really work in the Mourinho side in that friendly against Schalke today. I thought he's really good in the part that he played in that. Him and Mbappe, I thought, with Mbappe surviving that near miss of being sent off, like did really well in that game, albeit against opposition that are rebuilding, I think it's fair to say, at the moment, and are a week further off starting domestic action. But look, I think what is clear is that Brahim Diaz is the one that's going to be squeezed out there. I don't think it's Arda Güler, because Arda Güler has got the versatility, the quality, and the temperament to be able to cope with being a Mourinho player. So I think that is clear, that he's going to continue to be a big player for them, just like he was a huge player for Xabi Alonso when we're going back to the start of last season. I do think there is a question mark over an extra holder you could get in. And for me, like, all the answers are not 100 million players.
0: Yeah.
1: For me. So we talked about Højbjerg. I think someone like Andre Frank Zambo-Anguissa would be great for them. Really.
0: He was so good for Napoli.
1: Year left on his contract.
0: Yeah.
1: I know he's had an injury. Are you telling me he wouldn't be great for Real Madrid? I think he'd be ideal for a Mourinho Real Madrid.
0: Yeah, it needs a specialist in there that has a very specific set of skills there. I'm not talking about Liam Neeson in Taken, of course. coming up after the break, thanks, by the way, to everyone who got in touch. Really enjoying this section, this Ask Us Anything section. So really enjoyed that, and keep getting in touch with those. We'll take that forward, I think, into the next few weeks. But after the break, we're going to go around the leagues.
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9: We've nearly reached the end of Trans Europe Express. 3 hours of flown by, as they always do. We're going to end by going around the leagues. And Andy, we've talked about some of the big Turkish clubs and some of the transfer business that they've already done. But of course, there's action on the pitch as well as off it.
10: Yeah, and I guess what's remarkable about the opening to the Super League season is neither Galatasaray or Fenerbahce won. Now, I think Galatasaray on the opening night, on Friday night, was really surprising. Playing at home to Çorum, really interesting club who've come up a long way in a short time, and really ambitious going into this season. Victor Osimhen, of course, gave Galatasaray the league. But then Andros Kizaridis, who we know has been doing a great job at Hearts and left just about a week and a half ago, goes in for his debut, scores an absolute banger to get them level in the game. What a first game to play, and what a goal to get. Smashed it in the top corner from 25 yards. Çorum even take the lead. But then Kizaridis is sent off and they end up hanging on a little bit. Osimhen equalises in the 90th minute. And Çorum have a couple of huge chances to win the game even after that with 10 men, which is pretty amazing. So very eventful start to him and his Super League career, Alexandros Kizaridis. And then you have Fenerbahce going to Gençlerbirliği. You expect them to get an easy win, even with the few changes, the fact that they're giving a breather to Greenwood, to Kante. But despite taking the lead early on in that, they managed to lose that game. And as we know, as we always say about Portugal, in a league where really it's only one of two or three teams that ever win it, and that's traditionally been the case for decades, losing points is really tough to get over, and every time you do, is treated like an absolute disaster. We know that Fenerbahce have been out there trying to make it happen in the transfer market this summer, and they've got a lot of big players in. You know, it's a quality squad with a lot of experience as well. But they've not won the Turkish Super League. We can talk about Europe all we like. They've not won the Turkish Super League for over a decade. Yeah. That really needs to change this year.
9: One of those seasons they had 99 points, didn't they? And still didn't manage to win the league, which shows
10: you
9: exactly.
10: Yeah, they did. And the coach they sacked for that, Ismail Kartal, has come back. He is back in charge now, having replaced Domenico Tedesco. But you must be losing a late game like that on the first day and thinking, can we still get to 99?
9: Exactly. Yeah, it's going to be fascinating, actually, because, you know, Trabzonspor brought in Salah, you know, that's a huge move, but they've got other quality players. Besiktas,
10: yeah, we should say they drew at Kazim Pasha on the opening game. They're 1-0 down. Salah came on a sub after about an hour, obviously very warmly received in the middle of Istanbul where Kazim Pasha play. Came very close to a winner, but didn't quite get there. But he was already in the spirit of it, playing well, wearing the number 10 shirt, arguing with the refs.
9: Lovely stuff.
10: Turkish football culture, isn't it?
9: Yes, exactly that. He's embraced it already.
10: Yes.
9: Turkey, you can't afford to drop points. That's definitely the case in Portugal as well.
10: Yeah, it is. And we've not still got Benfica to play. They're playing tomorrow night against Casapia at home, as befits their European campaign at the moment, of course. Nice and easy for Porto. Kept another clean sheet, won 2-0 at Rio Ave on the second day. So two games, two 2-0 wins, all very Farioli-esque. And they played with a little bit more assurance than they did last week against Alverca, where their goalkeeper, Diogo Costa, who's been linked with a few moves away this summer, he had to have a really good game in that first game to keep them in front. Sporting were the one to watch. Of course, we know they've had a massive makeover this summer. But all respect to Rui Borges, because they have been really good to watch, despite losing a glut of key players. We know Pedro Gonçalves is off as well. Trincao is gone. Diamande has gone to Nottingham Forest. Another Gonçalves, Flavio, the young man, got his first goal for the club for the first team to put them in front at the beginning. But they were 3-0 up at half time against Guimarães, and they got pulled back to 3-2. Now, having lost a 2-0 lead last week, for Malakau, that like everyone was a little bit twitchy and they got booed a little bit at the end despite getting their first 3 points of the season.
9: Not a single clean sheet in the Netherlands, I noticed, in the Eredivisie. What news from there, Andy?
10: Well, talking of chucking two goal leads, both Ajax and Feyenoord managed to do it this weekend against Heerenveen and Go Ahead Eagles, respectively, in today's games. Of course, Ajax moving on from Mika Gertsen, and they did a lot of social media posts on as if it was, I don't know, it was like Jude Bellingham leaving Birmingham or something like that. They're really excited about it. But obviously, he's brought them in a lot of money. And if PSG had not been interested in him, I really like Mika Hertz, but they would have been looking at a much lower fee.
9: Yeah.
10: So
9: it's a bit weird for a club like Ajax to be behaving like that, isn't it?
10: Yeah, well, obviously, he was like a lot of Belgians in the past. You think of someone like Jan Vertonghen, who made his Ajax debut when he was 16. You know, there's a tradition of Belgians coming through the ranks there, and of course he wasn't strictly an academy player. Hertz, it was a little bit different, even if he started out in the B team. I think they appreciated how much joy he gave them last season when there was no joy in last season. So and he made them a ton of money as well. We should say as well that PSV won 2-1 at Excelsior, their first win of the season, and NEC Nijmegen, despite having that epic game against Olympiacos and go to extra time in the week, the old boys were fine and they won 4-1 at Willem II.
9: Just a word on Liam van Nistelrooy, by the way, Ruud's son, scored a goal to help PSV's under-19s get through to the final of the tournament they were in. And my God, he moves like his dad. It's absolutely extraordinary.
10: He really does he?
9: Yeah. If you get a chance to see the clip of the goal, it might as well be Ruud. It was really extraordinary.
10: On deserving Nepo babies, I think we should say Ruben van Bommel, back from that ACL, he scored his first goal since coming back for PSV against Excelsior yesterday.
9: Ah, good to hear as well. Good to hear. Good player who's been derailed by injury. You want to talk about Sweden as well?
10: Yeah, because we started talking about Robbie Uhr, but right at the start. And he moved on, of course, and Sirius played their first game without him. They lost their first game him. The first game that they've lost all season, which is pretty amazing. It was, though, not really due to losing him. They lost 4-3 at the previous champions, Mialbu, presumably the outgoing champions. So they still scored three. I guess he must do a lot of pressing from the front, right?
9: Yeah, exactly. Exactly. And as we know, he's learnt a few tricks already from his very short time in La Liga. Let's give you an update on our poll, shall we? We asked you right at the top of the show, which team did Cristiano Ronaldo play his best football for? Only 18% of you said Manchester United, 1% said Portugal, 1% said other, 80% of you said Real Madrid. You felt that Cristiano Ronaldo's best football was for Real Madrid. Which way would you have gone, Andy, just quickly?
10: Yeah, I'm with the punters. 100%. Yeah. You're right, people. You're right.
9: Andy Brassel, never say he is not a man of the people. Andy, it has been a joy and an education once again. 3 hours have flown by. For this week, at least, our odyssey has come to an end. Thank you to each and every one of you who have tuned in, whether it's via radio, via the app, or via other means. It is always a pleasure to be joined by you and have you as part of our club. Coming up after us, it's an episode of the Best of Talk Sport.
3: 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Mr. Q.
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22: With your sports headlines, I'm Charlie Pritchard. Good morning. Well, Rodri is officially a Barcelona player. A £65 million deal is now agreed. Speaking after City's 3-0 Community Shield defeat to Arsenal earlier, boss Enzo Maresca was asked if they missed Rodri.
23: It's not about if we miss Rodri or not. I think we can find many things after this kind of defeat. We just need to analyse in the right way, think about and focus about the next one.
22: But who will the replacement be? Here's chief football correspondent Alex Crook.
24: Ayoub Bouaddi, the Moroccan international who had such a good World Cup, will be coming in from Lille. And I still think Enzo Fernandez to Manchester City is very much alive, despite Chelsea saying that he is no longer for sale after that hard deadline of 5 o'clock on Friday for bids to come in.
22: Elsewhere, Amy Hunt has made European Championships history by becoming the first athlete to win 4 gold medals at a single meeting. She helped Team GB to victory in the mixed 4x100m relay, which also earned Dina Asher-Smith a record 8th continental title. Amy Hunt told TalkSport, Great Britain are now a true sprinting nation.
25: I think we cleared up nearly all the sprint medals, so I think we can definitely say we are sprint nation in Europe for sure. And it's just euphoric, like we all kind of push each other on. When you see others winning medals, you want to get out there and get a bit of that for yourselves.
22: Georgia Hunter-Bell also eased to gold in the women's 1500-metre final, while Jasmine Sawyers took silver in the long jump. And Manchester Supergiants have won the men's 100 title. Joss Butler's side chased down Trent Rockett's score of 158 for 8, with two balls to spare in the final at Lord's.
0: Talk Sport News.
22: Reform UK is promising the most comprehensive overhaul to the welfare system in a generation, and more than a dozen people have been killed in Russia and Ukraine in the latest wave of strikes.
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22: Tonight will continue to be cloudy in the north with some patches of light rain in spots, and after a dry start further south, cloud will build for most, bringing some showers in the far west.
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4: Last season, Brennan Johnson was crap.
5: Yeah.
4: He would be the first to admit it. And hopefully he goes to Everton and he does all right. And Dwight McNeil goes the other way. I like Dwight McNeil. I think he's a good player. His stats is what we were talking about on the show, me and Gabby, were crap.
5: Yeah.
4: So there's no apology needed. I know Gabby bottled it like he always does.
5: He blamed you. He said it was you.
4: He tried to throw me under the bus. Not the first time, won't be the last. You know, but I'll stand by it. Like, I think against Brennan Johnson.
5: I think you're right.
4: He's got all the attributes to be a decent player.
5: Yeah, I think
4: last season, he was crap.
5: Yes. And I think that's the point you're making, isn't it? Like, it became a banterous clip, as these things do. It becomes like fun and games and whatever. But effectively, what you're saying was that his output last season wasn't good enough.
4: No.
5: And I don't think anyone can argue that. That's not suggesting that his legacy is not brilliant. That's not suggesting that he didn't win Tottenham Hotspur a European trophy. That's not suggesting that he wasn't pivotal to Tottenham Hotspur beating Manchester United in Spain in a European final.
4: Yeah.
5: All of that you acknowledge.
4: Yeah, great.
5: It's just his form last year wasn't good enough, which is why he didn't play, which is why he got the move, and which is why he's on the move again.
4: Well, I think there's Crystal Palace fans out there who would probably glad to see the back of him. Spurs fans weren't too bothered when he left.
5: Yeah.
4: So it's now down to him to go to Everton and make the fans get on side. And look, I hope he does. Any player.
5: I hope he scores
4: any
5: on his
4: player
5: debut
4: who answers his
5: and has a picture of you on a vest.
4: That'd be great.
5: I hope he scores.
4: Any
5: reveals a vest and
4: who
5: a picture
4: comes
5: of you.
4: Back and bites back and answers their critics, I'm all for.
5: Like, yeah.
4: Shame that we are in. When I played, I got slaughtered. I remember Paul Merson digging me out live on Sky for not tracking back.
5: If he scores 15 goals next season, you hold your hands up, don't you? If he scores 15 goals next season, you hold your hands up and go, fair play.
4: Well done.
5: Yeah, exactly.
4: Yeah, well done. And I hope he does.
5: Mm.
4: You know, got nothing against.
5: We'll cross that imaginary bridge when we get to it.
4: Now, though, who are the top 10 biggest clubs in the UK?
16: Man United and Liverpool joint first for me. Celtic are third, followed by Arsenal in fourth. Nottingham Forest a fifth, sixth Aston Villa, seventh Everton, eighth Newcastle United, nine Rangers, and tenth Manchester City.
4: Yeah, TalkSport's Matt Scott, the guy who just heard doing the news there, talking absolute guff because he rattled some cages this morning on breakfast. He listed off the top 10 biggest clubs in the UK. He said Chelsea cheated their way to success, can't be in the top 10, and Spurs have never won a Champions League. And he's put them, he's not even in the top 10. They finished 17th for like two seasons in a row. I think he needs to remember that Nottingham Forest ain't been in the Premier League for about 15 seasons. So anyway, Rory, we've asked you to do your top 10. What did you make just on Matt Scott's Chelsea not being in the top 10?
5: Yeah, I mean, look, before we get into this, I think it's important that I just establish something very clearly. Matt Scott is my friend.
4: Yeah.
5: He's somebody who I rate incredibly highly. I think he's got a huge future and I like him. It is one of the worst things I've ever heard in my entire life, though. All of that being said, now I think we can just go for the jugular, be completely honest.
4: Yeah.
5: It gave me a migraine.
4: Yeah.
5: I feel like listening to that list, I've lost IQ points. Having heard that, I'm now thicker because it is the worst list I've ever heard of anything.
4: No, it's a bad taste on TalkSport, and we're all likely to come out with some nonsense every now and then. And
5: you are. Speak for yourself.
4: No, you are as well.
5: No, speak for yourself.
4: And you know, you can back your argument, but. When I heard Bill sent me the list, then I just was just like...
5: Yeah, everything about the list. Everything about the list was wrong.
4: There's clickbait, and then there's just, you're talking absolute...
5: Yeah,
4: Yeah, it's ridiculous guff.
5: It's lunacy. It's like, should Max Scott be reading the news, being on TalkSport, or should he be in Broadmoor?
4: Yeah.
5: It's that kind of conversation.
4: Yeah, I think it's a fine.
5: Like, I think it's a fine. I mean, I think it's a financial
4: penalty.
5: It's nearly
4: a straight red card.
5: Yeah, it's a financial penalty. I completely agree. Yeah. I think that it's one of the worst things I've ever heard. Like I say, I now have a permanent migraine. You know, that kind of tinniness going on in my ears because I had the misfortune of hearing that. That's how painful it was.
4: But Nottingham Forest fifth.
5: To put Nottingham Forest fifth, biggest club in the country, is wild. Do you know the other thing? To sit on the fence and not separate Liverpool and Manchester United
4: is
5: cowardly.
4: Sums him up.
5: Cowardly. Yeah. He didn't want to upset the big boys. He didn't. So he went, those two can be number one and two, and it's up to you however you see it.
4: Yeah, yeah.
5: So he wouldn't even put his neck on the line with
4: bottled
5: the biggest.
4: It.
5: Totally bottled it.
4: Yeah.
5: And then where did it go? Did he have Man City at 10?
4: As soon as he said fifth, I just lost interest.
5: Yeah, no, it was one of the wildest lists.
4: Did City at 10th, apparently.
5: I'm pretty sure that I've got this list. I've done it without any bias, without any tribalism. I really have given
4: it. What's your list then?
5: Right, in 10th, the 10th biggest club in the country is Leeds United.
4: Okay.
5: I think Leeds are a huge club, huge history, huge support base. They were robbed of a European Cup. You know all the talk about European Cups? I think it was 75. They played Bayern Munich. They were robbed. The referee that refereed that day never refereed again. Leeds United should have won a European Cup. And had they, the conversation would be very different. Mm. Chelsea, I'm a Chelsea fan. We have no love with Leeds United whatsoever, but I'm aware of what they mean in football. I'm aware of the support. I'm aware of the history. We sing about Leeds every week. They're one of our biggest rivals and always will be.
4: Mm.
5: So I've got Leeds United in 10th. In 9th, I've got Everton. They could have been higher. It's just they've gone so long without a trophy. Like, they haven't won a trophy since Paul Rideout in 1995. It's just
4: mainstay in the Premier League, though.
5: Mainstay in the Premier League. Like, look, if we were a decade older, Jamie, we'd know them only as a club that were winning league titles. And it's just gone so wrong.
4: Yeah.
5: It's gone so wrong so recent. But historically, I've gone Everton in 9th. And I feel like they are so primed, in the way Leeds United are, so primed and ready to become a super club again. In 8th, and I found it quite tough here, but in 8th, I've gone Tottenham.
4: 8th?
5: Yeah, I've just so you know, I've included the two Glaswegian clubs at some point. So it's not only Premier League. I was told to include the two Glaswegian.
4: Okay, go on. Give me your reasons.
5: Tottenham in 8th?
4: Yeah.
5: I think Tottenham are a huge club. Everybody knows that I have a lot of antipathy towards Tottenham and I never wish them well. But I would never deny that they have a massive support. I would never deny that they have a massive history. They're the first team to have ever won the double. Mm. They very recently beat Manchester United in a European final.
4: Yeah.
5: The scale of the club is never in doubt. The size of the club, the size of what Tottenham mean.
4: I don't think
5: they've
4: got them in 8th.
5: Well, I've got them in 8th. Yeah. Okay. Next up, I've got Aston Villa. And
4: what?
5: I've got Villa in 8th. This could have been the other way around. Aston Villa and
4: you can't
5: Tottenham.
4: Can't say Aston Villa are a bigger club than Tottenham.
5: I think you can.
4: No, you can't.
5: I think Aston.
4: Come on.
5: I don't think there's much between the two. Even if you think I'm wrong, I don't think there's much between the two. Aston Villa are an enormous club. You think about what they did in the Quip Stadium in 1982. Like winning a European Cup, beating Bayern Munich in a final. What happened there in Holland is...
4: The Spurs have never been relegated from the Premier League.
5: No, that's true, but they've also never won a European Cup in the way that Aston Villa have. Mm, when the whole end... No, what?
4: We've won the European Cup.
5: No, there's a huge difference between the European Cup and a European Cup. Chelsea won a European Cup last year, and it was one of the most insignificant days in our history. There is a level to the game, my friend. And what they
4: there's a reason why we're a big six.
5: No, you are big. I'm not.
4: There's a reason why that is.
5: You would be big six if I didn't. Remember, I've got the two Glaswegians.
4: Yeah, I know, but you've annoyed me because you put Aston Villa above Tottenham, which is just an outrageous statement. I'm not disagreeing that Aston Villa are a big football club, and they are. But Tottenham are on another level.
5: Okay,
4: Tottenham are on another level.
5: If you were to convince me, just really succinctly, tell me why, in your opinion, Tottenham are bigger than Villa.
4: Because we're one of the biggest talking points in football every single week. Who's Chelsea's biggest rival?
5: Because you were nearly going down.
4: Who's Chelsea's biggest rival?
5: Tottenham.
4: Who's Arsenal's biggest rival?
5: Tottenham. Right. Yeah, people don't like you. I don't know if you can use that. People don't like rivals. You. I don't like Tottenham.
4: Everyone talks about Tottenham. Mm. We are a big six football club.
5: But if we were having... I'm a Chelsea fan and we're Londoners. So naturally, we're going to do this. If you were having this conversation in Birmingham and you went to a Wolves fan, who's your biggest rival? They're not going to say Villa, but they're going to talk about Villa. If you said to a Birmingham...
4: Everyone talks about Tottenham. Mm. It's a huge talking point. Every single
5: I don't think there's much...
4: All over the world.
5: I don't. In terms of stature, size...
4: Aston Villa are a big football club. And listen, I'm a massive fan of Villa, right? But like, you can't put them on the same scale as Tottenham in terms of size, in terms of where the two football clubs have gone. Aston Villa can't spend any money. Aston Villa selling their best players.
5: You have a bigger stadium. You have
4: you're just about
5: the benefit of London.
4: It's not just about stadium.
5: No, Tottenham can house Beyonce. Tottenham can house
4: Beyonce. Over the last 25 years, in terms of the Premier League, Spurs are a huge football club. That is why we are amongst the elite in terms of top six. And whether you like it or not, and whether we finish 17th or whatever, and there's arguments to how we've performed in the last few seasons, Tottenham are still the big six.
5: Yeah, I agree they are the big six.
4: All right, we'll put them in your six.
5: No, I agree. Tottenham are big, but what you're talking to me about here, Jay, isn't really fair on Villa, because you're talking to me about things that are almost unquantifiable. You're telling me that you can house Beyonce and NFL teams want to play at your stadium. That's because of your proximity to central London. That's because of the Victoria line. That's not because of football. I'm talking about footballing reasons. I'm talking about winning the European Cup in the Quip Stadium. I'm talking about Peter Wythe winning Aston Villa European Cup. I'm talking about the whole end rocking like it did in 1982. You're talking to me about Beyonce.
4: I'm not talking to you about Beyonce.
5: You are.
4: I've not mentioned Beyonce once.
5: No, you are. You're
4: no, I've not mentioned Beyonce. Everyone brings up Beyonce, right? Just because Beyonce performs at our stadium, right?
5: Yeah. No, all my single ladies is a banger.
4: It's just jealousy all over the country, 24/7. It's just jealousy. Yeah, I'm on both. Yeah, everywhere, and I can't get rid of it. But look, I'm on Sky.
5: I honestly think Villa are bigger. But look, I also kind of concede that there's not much in it. So in seven, I went Villa.
4: Why everyone hates Tottenham? Like, everyone's got this jealousy for Tottenham.
5: In eighth, Tottenham. In seven,
4: okay, go on. Karen.
5: Aston Villa.
4: Yeah, go on.
5: In six, Chelsea. So again, I haven't been biased. I've put us in six. You happy with that? Above Tottenham, above Villa, and below some of the obvious contenders. I don't think I've been biased here at all.
4: If you're going on,
5: I'm the very opposite of Max Scott.
4: Okay, but you're going on like historical events, right? If you keep mentioning historically and you put Aston Villa historically, all right. Who were Chelsea 50 years ago? Like, they were just a bit part football club, bang average. Tottenham are a way bigger club than Chelsea until Roman Abramovich come along and turned you into a major force.
5: I mean, if you want to...
4: And that's fine.
5: I don't think that's... Again, I don't think it tells a full story. How many... Tottenham won the league how many times ever?
4: I don't know.
5: Right, so it's Chelsea prior to Abramovich had won it once.
4: Who's
5: so
4: the biggest club prior to Roman Abramovich?
5: So what date? What when would you say? So the night.
4: When did Roman Abramovich take over at Chelsea?
5: He took over 2003.
4: Okay, who's a bigger club then?
5: Around in 2003, I don't think there was much between us.
4: Historically, from that point.
5: In 2003, there wasn't much between us. If you look at the 10 years prior to Roman Abramovich taking over at Chelsea, we won more than you've won since then to now. In the 10 years prior, let's go Ken Bates' last 10 years. Jay, this isn't wild. Ken Bates, the last 10 years at Chelsea. So you go from 1993 until 2003. We won more than you have ever won in the Premier League era.
4: Okay, I'm talking about historically, though, from before Roman. Because, listen, I'm with you on the fact that Chelsea are now...
5: bigger than Tottenham.
4: In terms of what they've done in the last 20 years and what they've won, you know, Champions Leagues and league titles... You have to say they're a bigger club than Tottenham.
5: Okay, but let's just analyse it.
4: If you're going off history, because you keep mentioning history...
5: We can do that. We can look at it.
4: Tottenham are way bigger than...
5: Let's look at it just Premier League era. Let's look at it just Premier League era prior to Abramovich. You couldn't beat us ever. We beat you 4-0 twice.
4: It doesn't matter about our head-to-head.
5: No, but we won more than you in that period as well. We've won more than you Premier League period. In the Premier League era, we were winning the FA Cup in 1997.
4: Make your mind up. Are we doing it off history or are we doing it off Premier League era?
5: Off everything.
4: What are you doing it off?
5: I'm doing it off everything.
4: All right, well, give me the rest.
5: I'm doing it. Let's have a think about what happened prior to Abramovich. What about beating you 4-0 twice in 3 days? We beat you 4-0 twice in 3 days.
4: I don't care.
5: We beat you 6-1 at the lane. Torre André Flo scoring a hat trick.
4: I'll go look through the archives of Tottenham Chelsea games right before Roman Abramovich.
5: Good luck finding a Tottenham win.
4: And I don't care what you say. And you can sit here and sit there with your little weasel head on, right? And sit here and give me absolute nonsense 24/7.
5: I don't think any of it's nonsense.
4: Spurs are a bigger club than Chelsea before Roman Abramovich took over. Roman Abramovich propelled you to stardom,
5: and
4: that's fine. And you have to accept it, right? You've still got the shed end as your ground, right?
5: Mm-hmm.
4: It's called a shed end. Right, we've got one of the
5: What's
4: best
5: yours,
4: stadiums.
5: A shelf? As if
4: we've
5: a
4: got
5: shelf
4: one of the biggest,
5: glamorous,
4: stadiums, best stadiums in the world. Right,
5: suitable
4: and everyone
5: for Beyonce
4: and everyone's jealous about it. But I'm fine. I'll accept that Chelsea are a bigger club now.
5: So we agree. And also, if you want to make it like totally, you're looking at our track record.
4: Get on with it.
5: Our track record in Europe compared to yours is
4: that's fine.
5: Right,
4: fine.
5: In fifth I've got Celtic.
3: Number five.
5: In fifth I've got Celtic. In fourth I've
3: number
5: got Glasgow
3: four.
5: Rangers. In third,
3: number three,
5: Arsenal.
3: Number two,
4: Liverpool?
3: Number one.
4: Manchester United.
6: Hold on. There's no Man City.
4: Man City aren't one of the biggest clubs in the country. They're one of the most successful, one of the most relevant, but they're not one of the biggest clubs in the country. That's, again, not controversial. Manchester City are not a bigger club than Leeds. They're a better team.
6: Mate.
4: They're more relevant.
6: Right, listen to me. Listen to me.
4: Manchester City aren't a bigger club than Sheffield Wednesday.
6: Rory! Shut up! Right, seriously, what are you on about? Chelsea have done exactly the same as what Manchester City have done. All right? Success through building and winning through money. Through getting a billionaire into the football club. You can't sit here and then say Chelsea are one of the biggest clubs in the UK and then not put Manchester City in it, who have been more successful than Chelsea.
4: Not when Roman Abramovich took over at Chelsea were a Champions League team.
6: Oh, wait, shut up. What are you on about?
4: We were already a Champions League team when he took over.
6: Rory,
4: we won the Cup Winners' Cup in Stockholm.
6: You can't put Chelsea in a top 10, all right, if you're not going to put Manchester City in.
4: What had Manchester City won prior to the takeover in the Premier League era? What Chelsea won in the Premier League era? We won League Cups, FA Cups, Super Cups against Real Madrid, Cup Winners' Cups in order to get into the Super Cup. We won the last FA Cup at the old Wembley. We won the first FA Cup at the new Wembley.
6: Honestly,
4: we won.
6: I hate Chelsea fans.
4: I can't understand how...
6: You cannot help yourself.
4: Do you honestly think that Man City...
6: It's worse than Matt Scott.
4: No.
6: It's a worse take than Matt Scott.
4: Do you honestly think that Manchester City are a bigger club than Everton, Leeds, Tottenham?
6: Manchester City...
4: A Manchester City big club in Tottenham.
6: In terms of what they've done over the last 25 years, you can't just erase because you go, oh, we look at history. Oh, but you've put Chelsea in it.
4: Over the last how long?
6: Well, in the last 20 years.
4: City?
6: Manchester City, what have they done?
4: Right. Yeah.
6: How many league titles they won?
4: Yeah, it's a decade, isn't it? They've had a brilliant decade.
6: We can't count that. That doesn't count.
4: No, but Jay, I'm not contesting that Manchester City are a wonderful football team. I'm not contesting that it's probably the greatest football team of the Premier League era. I'm not even arguing that the four in a row, the Centurions, the treble...
6: It doesn't matter. That don't count.
4: It doesn't make them a big club. It makes them a brilliant football team.
6: Same as Chelsea. Same as Chelsea.
4: No, because Chelsea...
6: Same as Chelsea.
4: Chelsea had so much more going on prior to the takeover.
6: I disagree, mate. I totally disagree. You can't do it.
4: Who's a bigger club, Man City or Tottenham?
6: I would... You'd have to say Man City.
4: What, because it suits your argument at this very moment?
6: No, because Manchester City are multiple Premier League winners, Champions League winners. Like, they've won everything.
4: But that's a successful football team, not a big club. If Milton Keynes Dons suddenly had a load of money and won a load of silverware, it'd make them a successful football team.
6: Like, they've done it over a sustained period
4: Manchester
6: of time.
4: City, Manchester
6: they've
4: City
6: built,
4: are Blackburn
6: they've
4: Rovers.
6: Built now a massive football club.
4: Manchester City are Blackburn Rovers. They're just better at football than Blackburn Rovers. Aren't they? I can't believe that you've just said that Man City are bigger than Tottenham, because even I don't think that. They're just a better team.
6: These top tens are just a complete joke. They really are. Like, it really is. Like...
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34: Right, let's focus on Manchester United for a few minutes, shall we? They drew 1-1 against Leeds in front of 80,000 in Dublin last night. Leeds have had a pretty decent pre-season, by the way, as well. But Matt Carrick spoke after the game, saying Man United are stronger than last season. And their former goalkeeper, Ben Foster, was alongside Chaban yesterday. He thinks they could surprise a lot of people.
35: We could have a 5 or 6 horse race this season. Yeah. That would be incredible. It really would. I don't want to see somebody run away with it.
36: Go on then, though. But Jason looked down the camera and delivered that it will be Chelsea.
37: Yeah, I know.
36: So who is it, Ben? Put your neck on the line.
35: I'm going to say Man United. I do. I think Man United. I think the last season's form has set into motion a style of play and an expectation of what them players have to deliver week in, week out for Manchester United.
36: But they've got Champions League. They're back in Champions League.
35: They're back in Champions League.
36: I think they've got enough.
35: I think if they can add another one or two, Man United are definitely within a shout.
34: Another one or two players in Man United in with a shout at the title. What do you think, Gabby?
38: No, I think Champions League will take a lot out of that squad of players. I look at right backs, Mazraoui, Dallo, not good enough. Centre backs, they need cover there as well. Šeško, listen, he done okay last season, double figures. He's got to be at it this season. They've got a very good squad of players, Jeff, but if they don't get 2 or 3 top players in certain roles, I don't think they can fight for the title. I think top 4 again and get out of the group stage of the Champions League will be a very good season.
34: Yeah, I mean, they've not been too busy in the transfer market, to say the least. They've brought in Yuri Tielemans, they've brought in Andre Santos. Ben Foster thinks one of those is the signing of the summer.
35: I still think Yuri Tielemans is the signing so far.
36: What a bit of business that is.
35: What a bit of business. Yeah. Honestly, I genuinely still think, I'm watching a load of transfers happen and, you know, Tottenham spending a lot of money and Arsenal just spent a lot of money. I still think Yuri Tielemans is the signing of the summer so far. For 30-odd million quid, whatever it was, he is a ready-made, good-to-go, starting 11 player. And I think if you can spend £30 million on a ready-to-go starter, it is worth every single penny.
34: Yeah. And I agree with them. I think Yuri Tielemans is going to be one of the signings of the summer. But when I look at that midfield, talent is Tielemans and Bruno, Maino and Andre Santos. Mm-hmm. You know, that's just too thin on the ground, isn't it? They need more than that.
38: You know, players get injured as well. And where's their real defensive midfielder? I know Andre Santos has been brought in for that role, but he didn't pull up any trees at Chelsea, did he? Where's their, like, if they've got Abuba Kamara, you look at Anderson, Gravenberch, you know, Zubimendi, Rice and Gumeiras compared to Arsenal. Do they really have that player, Manchester United?
34: Yeah. No. Well, they were interested in Carlos Baleba, weren't they, for a long time?
38: Very
34: last
38: good
34: season. Now, he didn't have a great season last season. Whether his head had been turned or not, I suspect he won't cost as much now as he would have done a season ago. Do you think there's an argument that maybe they should take another look?
38: They definitely should do. I'm sure I heard a week ago, has he got an injury, Jeff? He's out for a little bit as well. I know teams still sign players with injuries because they know they'll get through them. I really like him. When he had his best season 2 years ago, left-footed, energy, some of the tackles he was putting in, driving through midfield as well. I think it'll be perfect for that defensive midfield role for Manchester United. But can Brighton afford to lose another player, Jeff? Mm. They've lost too many.
0: Yeah, oh, it seems like he is pretty determined to go. My other issue, and you mentioned some of the defensive issues there, looks to me like they're going to be so reliant on Harry Maguire again. It's a Harry Maguire, by the way, who was at one stage deemed to be surplus to requirements almost at Manchester United. Can they rely on Maguire again?
38: I think they can because he's a top defender, but like I said, players get injured. You know, what is he, 34 now, 35? Maguire is going to pick up little knocks. I look at Heaven, I think he's a talented defender, but still so young. When I've watched him in games, he's looked a bit laid back on the ball and you can get at him. Yarrow, you know, a lot of hype when he was brought in. For me, didn't look like a top defender last season. I know he's still young, he can get better. He has to have a better season. I look at Lisandro Martinez, injury problems again with him. And yes, he done well at the World Cup, but I've not seen that form when he's been at Manchester United. And then De Ligt, well, injuries galore. Will he be the same player when he finally does come back, whenever that will be? So I think they need a top centre-half, a top right-back, and a top left-back, and a top defensive midfielder. You say four of those positions, if they get those players in, then you start talking about title challenge. But until then, nowhere near from
0: me. I mean, they are going to be a threat going forward, though, aren't they?
38: Oh, yes.
0: You know, obviously, there's Bruno in there, but when you've got Cunha and Mbeumo as well. Okay, Sesko, not everybody's convinced.
38: Diallo is a top player.
0: Yeah, and Diallo. And, of course, it's like a new signing. They've got Marcus Rashford back, and increasingly it looks like he will have a part to play for United.
38: Yeah, and what's going to happen here, Jeffrey, with Marcus Rashford is Michael Carrick would have spoke to him and said, listen, I like you. You know, I want you back involved. You got the number 14 now. It's a very good number. But you have to do the hard yards. These fans, they're raring to go. If you're not tracking back or you're not celebrating goals, you're not smiling when you score, bring back the Marcus Rashford that Manchester United had for many years. And the Marcus Rashford that was playing at Barcelona and Aston Villa, show that you want to put the hard yards in. If I give you 20 minutes in the first game of the season, be happy that you got on. And then force your way into the starting lineup. There's no reason why he can't. Yeah. Still a top player, and I think he's got a lot to play Manchester United season next season.
0: And of course, the other big question about Manchester United, and it's not really been touched on at all in the build-up to the season, is the manager himself.
38: Yeah.
0: You know, Michael Carrick, inexperienced at Premier League level, you know, got the job on the back of a brilliant run of results last season. I felt they couldn't do anything but give him the job. Now, will he cut the mustard this season?
38: I hope he does. Mm. You know, you want an English manager to do well, but the problem with a lot of Premier League managers this season, Jeff, is there's a manager who's just left a big club, will probably want to be back in management in the next few months, sitting there waiting for the call, Eddie Howe.
0: Mm.
38: Eddie Howe, yes, he probably needs a rest. It's been a tough 5 years for him at Newcastle, but you know what managers are like, Jeff? They have 2 or 3 months off and they're like, okay. So when you know a manager's ready and available like Eddie Howe, managers like Carrick, Alonso, all the top clubs, they need to be getting results definitely before November. Otherwise, Eddie Howe will be itching to get back involved.
0: So look, Gabby, Ben thinks that they could win the league.
38: No.
0: Where do you have them finishing?
38: I think top four, 100%. I don't see them challenging for the title, though. I see Chelsea probably finishing above Manchester United. Just that one game a week, Jeff. If people don't realise the amount of injuries you're going to get with Champions League games, there's so many more games now. I look at Chelsea finishing above Manchester United.
0: Yeah. I've got them down as fourth this season. Luke says, as a Man United fan, I do think pre-season is looking positive. I agree. And they've got some exciting young talent like Shay Lacy.
38: Yes.
0: And the Fletcher boys coming through. I hope they get some League Cup games and minutes elsewhere. We won't win the league, he says, but I think we'll make it hard work. Whoever does. Nicely put, Luke. Lot of love for you and your lad, by the way, with his A-level results. Andy says, why can't Gabby big up his son? Well done, lad. And Andrew says, congratulations, Gabby and Gabby Jr. My daughter's got exactly the same results. I suspect my results were similar to Gabby's. So I haven't stopped beaming since. Cost me a fortune, mind you. Yeah. As both did better than expected I set the bonus rates.
38: That's what I did, Jeff. I set the bonuses. I said, this is for an A star, this is for an MA, this is for a B. And he just sent me an invoice to send him ASAP because I think a lot of the 18-year-olds are having a good night out tonight, Jeff.
0: Oh, well, they deserve it as well because they love, have been through a lot.
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38: Got into Greenwich Park, and when I got there, Jeff, I couldn't believe how many people were there. It was like there was actually aliens landing. You know what I mean? It was giving me a concert vibe when I got there. And then 7:15, 7:17, 7:19, everyone starts leaving. It was like anticlimax, and everyone was stuck in traffic. I got back on my Lime bike, half an hour back at London Bridge. So anticlimax. Mallorca was the place to be, wasn't it?
34: Was it?
38: It looked stunning for Mallorca.
34: Yeah.
38: Yeah, it looked like a proper eclipse there.
34: Yeah, I'm glad you enjoyed those bicycle lanes everywhere. Every single motorist in London hates them with a...
38: Honestly, Jeff, I've turned into one of them guys that, like, you like to view, Alan will be looking at, like, ugh. Because even cars that are trying to turn, last night, honestly, Jeff, like, traffic of bikes, more bikes than cars on the road by a mile. But it gets you around London quicker, so no complaints.
34: I didn't really see it either.
38: Didn't look at it.
34: I was on the train coming in, so...
38: Did you look out the window?
34: You can't. You can't. But look, I'm consoled myself, you know. I think the next one is in 2090, so I'll watch that.
38: Yeah, we'll do that together.
34: Yeah, we'll do that. Yeah. Wasn't it be for Villa in Salzburg last night against PSG? Gave it a go, though, didn't they? And it was a big night for 17-year-old Brian Maggio after... he scored his first goal for the club. Adrian Durham and Andy Townsend were watching. They discussed what his future might look like.
23: Could he possibly in time, and I'm asking you to predict the future here, could he possibly in time be that long-term replacement for Harry Kane?
24: Well, do you know what, Adrian, as they were coming out for the second half, I was looking at him and thinking, I wonder what Tuchel's thinking tonight watching that.
23: Wow.
24: I wonder what...
23: Already?
24: Because every now and again, when young players come along that are different and they've got and they've got something that you look at that you think others might not be able to handle, what do you do? Do you wait a year, 2 years, 3 years before you start introducing them, or do you get them going as soon as you can? The first serious platform he gave him tonight, he absolutely blitzed it. He was brilliant in the first half. He was really good. And the Villa fans, as I said, are going to love him, are going to absolutely adore him.
0: Blimey, no pressure there, is there? Played for an hour and we're talking about him being the future of English football. Now, my view was he had a terrific night. Had a lorry load of chances and, to his credit, kept getting in. He's a unit.
38: Yep.
0: God, he's a unit. And he's a nuisance as well. Can't he pressure on him now at 17 by saying he's the future, he's the next Harry Kane? It's so grossly unfair.
38: Yeah, I felt watching the game, obviously Villa fans would have known a lot about him pre-season, scored four goals, you've been the talk of the club. Obviously, as well, Jeff, Villa had to appeal the decision that he could play before his 18th birthday because foreign players coming abroad to the Premier League, there's rules in place that you can't play until 18. But he was born in England, so Villa got the appeal. They won the appeal and he was available to play. He reminds me of a young Lukaku. I mean, the way he was bullying Pacho, he was terrorising that defence. Did he miss chances? Yes, he did. Players at 25 will miss chances, never mind 17. He's going to learn a lot. I don't think you can start saying now he's the next striker after Harry Kane. But you know what you need to do now, Jeff? If I'm the FA, I am fast-tracking him because Luxembourg, no, he's not going to choose Luxembourg, but Cameroon, parents are from Cameroon. They'll be looking at him right now saying, we want to get him in the squad for the Cameroon, get him playing a competitive qualifier so that he can't play for England. So maybe fast track him.
0: He's made it pretty clear that he wants to play for England, hasn't he?
38: Yeah, but you never know, do you? There's so many players. I was in that position where I could have played for Scotland, Nigeria, through my parents. His parents are Cameroonian. So if I'm the England set up now, he's been called up to under-17s for friendlies this month. Yeah. I'm fast-tracking him even to the 21s. Not straight away now, Jeff, but let's see how he does over the next 2 or 3 months. It won't surprise me if he gets fast-tracked to the 21s. And Thomas Tuchel, the FA, are looking at him and saying, OK, do we get him into the squad? Do we get him a cap in a qualifier, a Nations League game, so that he has to play for England? Because after Harry Kane, how many strikers do we look at and say, whoa, he's the next Harry Kane? I agree, they shouldn't put pressure on him now that he's going to be our next striker after Harry Kane. But that performance last night, even though it's only 60, 70 minutes, he was fantastic. And maybe if he continues and the manager gives him game time this season, we could be looking in 2 years' time, Jeff, at the Euros and saying, he's on that plane and he's the cover for Harry Kane.
0: Yeah, yeah. How many times do you think he'll start for Villa next season?
38: I look at that, Jeff, last night, and the fact that he started before Tammy Abraham says to me he's ahead of Tammy Abraham. And I look at Ollie Watkins, I look at when Rashford come, I look at when Duran come, and he was getting squeezed out. The way he played last night...
0: You'd start Maggio ahead of Ollie Watkins?
38: No, I'm not saying I'll start ahead of him, but in a season where you've got four competitions, Carabao Cup, FA Cup, Champions League, Premier League, he will get enough game time. And if he plays anywhere near we did last night, the hold-up play, the running into the box, the way he's bullying defenders, the way he took his goal, the way he's just backing into defenders and laying it off. He looked like an experienced striker.
0: No,
38: if he can score more goals, obviously, and take more chances, he will definitely play a lot of minutes under this manager.
0: Yeah, no. Look,
38: 10 million as well, Jeff. You know, not
0: he was terrific. I just want to say, in the Premier League, you can't have five glorious chances and score one. He's 17, I guess.
38: Exactly.
0: One thing I would say was his performance has taken the spotlight away from George Hemmings of 19,
38: good.
0: Who I thought was absolutely
38: fantastic.
0: Outstanding.
38: It's our new Jacob Ramsey. Well. That's how I look at him. I look at like Jacob Ramsey, what he offered, and Hemmings.
0: Yeah.
38: Running power, nice touches. And what a feel for Hemmings last season, Jeff. He started a game in the Europa League and it didn't work out for him. And at half-time, manager took him off and he wasn't involved again really with the team. Been given another chance, done a lot better off the left than he did playing centre midfield in the Europa League. And it's what Villa needs. Sometimes, Jeff, as a Villa fan, as any fan, you're a bit worried in pre-season. You've lost Rodgers, you've lost Tielemans, you've lost Digne, you brought in a few new players. And last night has made Aston Villa fans say, and relax, all is okay. You know, Unai Emery, we trust after that performance.
34: I think it was a really encouraging night for Villa, no question about that. But Maggio certainly got everyone talking about that performance last night, including us. And his manager, Unai Emery, who had this to say.
6: He wanted to play with young players as well and watch their progression. And more or less, Brian, he started playing in Walsall, scoring 2 goals, 1 goal like today. He continued scoring goals in Porto. He scored, Porto was Luca, the young players, and against teams, Real Sociedad, he scored, Brian. And he played today because he was in pre-season showing us his capacity to work in our idea, being as well demanding, because as well it's not scoring goals, it's as well how he's defending, how he's getting the commitment and discipline tactically, and he was doing, and today he did again.
34: And it's great that in a game like that, look, and in a lot of people's eyes it's a glorified friendly, but it's against PSG that he is willing to give him his opportunity there, and Hemmings as well, which is brilliant.
38: 10 million as well, Jeff. Yeah. It's not for pretending that he's just come through the youth system and he's

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10: Right, plenty going on in the world of transfers, in particular at the Emirates. Let's bring in TalkSport senior football correspondent Ben Jake. Good morning to you, Ben.
11: Morning.
10: Ben, should we start with Ezri Konsa? I'm sure Villa won't want to lose him. 2 years left on his contract. Arsenal, are they real suitors?
11: Yeah, they are, and keen to know what Gabby thinks, because Villa have already been desecrated. There's no release clause as per Luka Dinya and Yuri Tielemans, but Arsenal are serious. Despite links with Christian Romero, he's off to Atletico Madrid, €40 million. And Arsenal have actually already made a verbal offer, but this was a few weeks back, and there was a huge gulf in valuation. My information is that Arsenal's valuation was in and around £35 million.
10: Pardon?
11: And Aston Villa are looking for 60, 65, and maybe in this inflated market even more. And if you take the ample Van Hecker... But ultimately, if you think about Arsenal, they'll be looking at some other defenders that have gone maybe outside the Premier League. If you look at the Villa perspective, one, they don't want to sell to... Jan-Paul van Hecke, £52 million. Max Lacroix, £52 million. Ezri Konsa, England international, should ultimately be more. So it's just whether Arsenal are prepared to effectively, in their eyes, overpay, whereas Villa would say 60, 65 in this market. That's 100%. Still decent value for money.
12: I get it, though, Ben, because he's got 2 years left. And I've said it many times, his performances in the World Cup, his performances since his first day at Aston Villa, he'll be looking at Gehi next to him. What's he earning at Manchester City? Aston Villa can't get to those levels of 250s, maybe 300s, wherever he's earning Gehi. So he deserves that money. But Aston Villa also say, listen, we can't give you that money, but we need at least 65, 70 million. 35 is a disgrace of an offer. If he had a year left, I'd get it, Ben, but not with 2 years left.
11: Yeah, and by the way, when they made that offer, that was the perspective of Aston Villa. It was dismissed out of hand. So Arsenal now coming back off the back of those talks, off the back of that gulf in valuation, and they have to decide whether they're going to significantly improve their offer. Yep. And if they do, I think there's a fair chance it might happen. Jacobo Ramon at Como is another possibility, but Arsenal want to add a centre-back between now and the end of the window.
10: What about Gabriel Martinelli? The speculation goes on and on. And I'm not too sure, unless they've got a ready-made replacement, why on earth Arsenal would want to get rid of Martinelli.
11: Yeah, it's a great point, and I don't think that Arsenal would sell before they add on that left-hand side, having failed to sign Vinny Jr. despite a strong push. So as we revealed exclusively on TalkSport a few days ago, Galatasaray are now serious about Gabriel Martinelli, and the reason why is because they've not got a breakthrough in talks for Rafa Leao. And yesterday, a formal offer was sent to Arsenal of €45 million. Arsenal haven't responded to it yet. The expectation is they'd want a little bit more, but on the right terms and with the right replacement.

0: investment, they would be prepared to sell. Big question here is, does Gabriel Martinelli want to go to Turkey? And my information is he might wait and see what other offers materialise. Yeah. And even if the window shuts, be happy to stay at Arsenal and fight for his place. And if Arsenal don't sign a left-sided attacker, then Martinelli can expect minutes in a long season fighting on multiple fronts. And don't forget, Emre Chiesa can play on the left-hand side and Noni Madueke can switch sides as well.
1: Ben, what about Chelsea giving a deadline of tomorrow night to Manchester City to pay $120 million for Enzo Fernandez? That's a bit crazy to give that deadline, isn't it?
0: Yeah, Chelsea want clarity. They don't want any distractions. There's a relatively tense relationship between City and Chelsea at the moment because Chelsea's perspective was obviously that Enzo Maresca left Stamford Bridge, knowing that he'd get the Man City job. And then if you think of Enzo Fernandez, he was suspended for two games mid-season for flirting via the media with a move to Madrid. And now City is his most concrete and I think only option as it stands. And Chelsea have set a 5 p.m. deadline for Friday, saying to Man City, pay up. Otherwise, this saga is over. 120 million. Enzo Fernandez is Man City's leading target at the moment. Yes, they want Ayoub Buadi as well, but they might sign two midfielders between now and the end of the window. And my expectation is that Chelsea are very genuine, that this is the number. There's not that much room for negotiation. Of course, they would have to discuss structure. And the ball is now in Manchester City's court to see whether they're prepared to move and quickly. And I understand it from Chelsea's point of view. They don't want any distractions. Of course, there is one irony, which is when Chelsea signed Enzo Fernandez, they bid before the winter market. In the early part of the winter market, it got rejected. They were told the player was not for sale, and they kept pushing and pushing, and they signed Enzo Fernandez from Benfica with 3 minutes left of the winter window. So City would argue they're perfectly entitled to use every single second of the window, but Chelsea, trying to take control of this story, have said no. If you don't bid by 5 p.m. on Friday, there's no price. Saga over. We want a settled squad for when the season begins.
2: Ben, just briefly, talking about midfielders, what's happening with Paul Pogba? Is there any prospect, any remote prospect, we might see him back in England again?
0: Yeah, it's fascinating, isn't it? So he's been offered a contract termination by Monaco, and they want him to decide by the end of this month. If he goes into free agency, he's under no deadline, so he can pick his club whenever he likes. I'm not so sure a return to the Premier League. Links with Manchester United over the course of the last few windows when he returned from his ban, always a bit wider than Mark. MLS might be a viable destination, but first Pogba has to decide whether he actually wants to terminate, and that is the direction of travel.
3: Let's talk about Manchester United, shall we?
4: Yeah.
3: Michael Carrick, can he be the man to bring the Premier League glory back to Old Trafford?
4: Well, certainly he's gone about it in tremendous style, hence getting the new deal that he got. And I think all of us were delighted. He's brought a certain calmness to it. Everything seems to be simple, you know, with his formation. It's not rocket science. We all know what he's doing with it. Thankfully, over the last 12 months as well, they've seemed to have bought better, i.e. Mbeumo and Cunha and the goalkeeper. You know, before that, we were always questioning every signing that Man United made from afar. You know, we're all saying, is he going to be good enough to be a Man United player? Thankfully, these two have done really well. As for Michael, I think everybody's behind him. We're all desperate for him to do well. And he looks as if he's got a certain calmness the way he played. And I think that'll stand him in good stead. And, you know, the big debate is Rashford coming back into the fold. If there's anybody who can bring him back into the fold, I certainly think Michael can. Because what happened before wasn't good for everybody. Because at the end of the day, if Marcus Rashford's in a good place mentally, then we all know, though, the talented footballer he is. And it's not so long ago that he's everybody's favourite, Rashford, you know, free school meals for the youngsters. And I hope that he comes back and be the player that we all know he is.
3: So if you were the manager, you would make it your job almost to make sure Rashford isn't feeling like he's in a good place. Do you have to do that?
4: Yeah, I think you have to do that. What's gone on before under the previous regime or whatever, who only knows? It didn't seem, well, for him to go out on loan, a player of his quality. Now, we all know he's a huge wage earner, but at the time, he was the top player in our country, arguably. So can he come back into the fold? Can he go and reproduce what we've seen? Certainly when he played for Aston Villa and he played for Barcelona, he looked very, very, very, very good again. And he didn't let England down either. So underneath it all, he's a top, top player, the kid. And I hope Michael can bring him back into the fold.
3: Good to hear. And it's great that you mentioned the signings that have come in over last summer as well, because Mbeumo was brilliant, Cunha's brilliant. Again, they have that Premier League experience. We see Youri Tielemans come in for a great bit of business for $30 million from Aston Villa, Premier League experience. So it feels like they are starting to get it right behind the scenes, because for a long time it was a businessman signing players, whereas now we have a sporting director who's making the right decisions.
4: Well, certainly you'd have to say over the last two, three windows in particular, what you've just said is absolute key to it. They know the Premier League. Mm. They're proven Premier League players, and how critical that is. Look, everybody who comes from abroad, you know, the Premier League is totally different. So if you're used to it, and that certainly Cunha and Mbeumo and Tielemans, they've all been there, wore the T-shirt. They know what's coming in the Premier League. And, shrewd signing. So that's, you know, can only be a positive.
3: Well, let's hear from former Manchester United goalkeeper Ben Foster, who was with us here yesterday on Talk Sport. And he gave his view on who is going to win the title this year.
5: We could have a 5 or 6 horse race this season. Yeah. That would be incredible. It really would. I don't want to see somebody run away with it.
3: Go on then, though. But Jason looked down the camera and delivered that it will be Chelsea.
6: Yeah, hello.
3: So who is it, Ben? Put your neck on the line.
5: I'm going to say Man United. I do. I think Man United. I think the last season's form has set into motion a style of play and an expectation of what them players have to deliver week in, week out for Manchester United.
3: But they've got Champions League. They're back in Champions League.
5: They're back in Champions League.
3: I think they've got enough.
5: I think if they can add another one or two, Man United are definitely within a shout.
3: Excuse me till I just pick up Steve Bruce from the floor. Is that too much too soon?
4: I think that's too much too soon. I'd love to say it was right, but I still think Arsenal are the one to beat. And then they've just strengthened as well with Bruno alongside Declan Rice. And I still believe there's one or two coming into Arsenal. Still, the Arsenal are the one to beat. And they won it in a canter in the end, didn't they? So they're the ones to beat. But look, man, you have made huge strides. I would think getting in the Champions League would be a success for Michael. For them to go on and win it, not sure they're quite ready yet.
3: I watched Manchester United in that friendly last night in Ireland against Leeds. And I know it's a pre-season friendly and you can't count much. A number of the youngsters were playing as well. But it feels like it could be different.
4: Certainly the ground is different. Mm. He's come in and steadied the ship in his own way. He's put his stamp on it. He's played a certain way, which is very, very simple. He looks as if he's simplified the thing where before it always seems so complicated. Mm. And I'm never going to criticise a head coach of anybody because I know how difficult it is. But the last manager seemed to be just obsessed with the way he wanted to play and it wasn't working. So the only thing he can do is change the personnel or change the system. And he seemed reluctant to change from what he wanted to do, which is fair enough. But certainly Michael has come in to play the back four and played, you know, two strikers or one of them. He's been very, very simple in what he's done, but the players have responded to it.
3: What do you think Manchester United can achieve this season then?
4: Well, a foray into Europe would be fantastic. The big thing Michael had in his advantage last year was Man U were knocked out the FA Cup and the League Cup very, very quickly. They didn't have any Europe, so they played 40 games last year. To be successful, you're going to have to play 60-odd. So there is a different kettle of fish, you know. So have they got the squad in depth? Let's hope so. Can they get into Europe would be, for me, the big challenge. And of course, ultimately, if you're the Man United manager, ultimately you've got to be pushing to win the league eventually. Hopefully after a couple of years, they're clamouring to give Michael a new deal.
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16: From a Sky News Centre at 1. More households are going to be allowed back into Stourbridge after wildfires devastated parts of the town last week. Yesterday, 8 families whose homes have been ruined have been able to view what's left. 13 properties were partially damaged and their owners have been allowed to see the aftermath. Reverend Martin Gorick, the Bishop of Dudley, was one of those who had to run from the flames.
17: When you're that close to a fire that powerful, you realise it's touch and go. But then it's the dust settles and it's kind of, life's never going to be the same again. You could hardly hear a bird this morning, you know, I was back in my house. Just little things like that.
16: 5 teenagers have died in a road crash in County Kildare involving a car travelling on the wrong side of the motorway. The boys were all in one vehicle. 3 women and a child in the second vehicle remain in hospital. Foreign nationals would be banned from claiming almost all UK benefits under a reform government. The party claims the ban, which would include EU nationals with settled status, would save £21 billion annually by the fifth year of such a scheme. An Ebola outbreak in the Democratic Republic of the Congo has officially become the deadliest in the country's history. The number of confirmed cases has risen to 4,945. Bonnie Tyler will be laid to rest in her hometown of Skewen in South Wales later. It follows a public memorial service in Swansea and a private ceremony for family and friends. The Welsh singer, best known for the 80s number one Total Eclipse of the Heart, died last month, aged 75. Her friend Susie Quattro has been paying tribute.
18: You can't beat that, can you? I don't think there's anybody alive that doesn't love that song. Not just the song, the way she sang it. So I always say she sang it with balls. That's how you got to sing it.
16: And Great Britain and Northern Ireland finished second in the medal table as Amy Hunt made European Championships history in Birmingham. She became the first athlete to win 4 golds at a single meeting as part of the successful mixed 4x100m relay team. That's the latest. I'm Daisy Steele.
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19: With your sports headlines, I'm Charlie Pritchard. Good morning.
9: Well, Rodri is officially a Barcelona player. A £65 million deal is now agreed. Speaking after City's 3-0 Community Shield defeat to Arsenal earlier, boss Enzo Maresca was asked if they missed Rodri.
19: It's not about if we miss Rodri or not. I think we can find many things after this kind of defeat. We just need to analyse in the right way, think about and focus about the next one.
9: But who will the replacement be? Here's chief football correspondent Alex Crook.
20: Ayoub Bouadi, the Moroccan international who had such a good World Cup, will be coming in from Lille. And I still think Enzo Fernandez to Manchester City is very much alive despite Chelsea.